0: 1973.
1: Something with the FA Cup.
0: That's not going to happen next year. Well, that's a correct answer, John.
2: Thank you.
3: Rally Portugal.
0: Rally Portugal.
3: Speaking of iconic sporting institutions.
1: Tap Rally Portugal, it was. It was a beast of a rally, that. And it got faster and faster. Too fast, probably, at one stage. But why is it not part of the calendar next year?
3: I don't know.
1: Is it just there's that many places want to have them? Are there financial inducements nowadays? Is it like we see in other forms of motorsport where tourist authorities, countries put money up to have an event there?
0: Does it begin with M and rhyme with honey?
1: Yes.
3: It's always one of those elements that's always part of the story in any motorsport championship. The logistical implications of when a rally, where a rally is and when. And the path that...
1: How it fits within the year.
3: Exactly, is part of it. And sometimes that can throw, because we, you know, this year we were around the same time as Portugal, we went to Japan. So you can be far away. And I think it's a pity, but we must also remember that there were some significant safety breaches during this year's Rally Portugal.
1: Oh, yes.
3: To put it mildly. So I don't know. I honestly don't know if that's been a factor, but I wouldn't be surprised.
0: They were planning to move it to a different part of Portugal to address those safety issues, weren't they?
3: Yeah. Mm. Well, I don't know if that would make the difference, but yeah. A shame, because Portugal is rally mad. There's a huge heritage of the sport there, so it is a pity. But if you had every rally you wanted, you'd have 25 rallies, a year,
1: and probably more.
3: Yeah.
1: Mm-hmm. What else you got, Tim?
0: Every week.
1: Yeah.
0: Do you know anything about the mini stages rally in Wicklow?
3: No, I'll be honest.
1: Oh, Peter.
3: Apologies.
1: You know, you're failing in your Rally correspondence job.
0: John, you'd be excited by a two-wheel star who's moving into four wheels for this event.
1: Oh, who's that?
0: That's Michael Dunlop.
1: Is it?
3: He's done some rallying in the past.
1: I was going to say, I don't think this is his debut.
0: He did the Ulster Rally and the Donegal Rally this year so far.
1: What's he driving in the mini stages in County Wicklow then? So that would have been the first thing.
0: Yes. Most of this press release is about his sponsors, to be honest.
1: Well, that's the people who pay for it. So it's not unheard of, and as Peter says, he's done some stuff before. Ultimately, life as a motorcyclist, particularly what he has done in the past, you must get to a stage where you think it's going to catch up with me eventually, particularly from that family, Peter. And think to yourself, I want to continue competing, but maybe I should find something else.
3: The last time he did rallies was certainly pre-COVID anyway. It was quite a while ago, in a Mark II Escort, and I think he more does it for fun, to be honest.
1: Yeah. Guy Smith did it for a while.
3: Did he really? I didn't know that.
1: He had an Escort as well.
3: Ah, very cool.
1: He was very excited about one particular rally because it went past his front door.
3: There you go.
1: So he did know those roads. That's very good. Any more before I get Peter to talk about the weekend?
0: Get him to talk about the weekend and then we'll move on to some bikes.
1: I want to do something else with Peter before we do bikes.
0: Okay. But I could do that afterwards.
1: Okay. The 17 points. Mm-hmm. Elvin Evans. It's been a long time since we've had a British World Rally Champion. Elvin's been second four times in a row. Does it help him? Or first of all, does it help him or hinder him that Sardinia is the last race and we haven't got another one to do in this event?
3: It
1: didn't go well in Saudi Arabia last year, did it?
3: It's tricky to answer that in some ways. I think what I would say is that you've got through those four second places in a row for Elvin, he's got better and better and better all the way through. And
1: I'd agree
3: The element that's got him in the position he is right now with his championship lead has been his performance on Sundays. That is an area which he identified was an issue and knew that he had to perform better on Sundays, and that's exactly what he's done this year.
1: And that's ironically, that's what let him down at the last rally, of course, with the puncture right near the end. Not his fault.
3: Not his fault at all. And that was, and he was in position to actually not sew the championship up mathematically, but put himself well clear.
1: Yeah.
3: And yeah, lost a lot of points through no fault of his own.
1: There's 10 extra points available on a Sunday with with the Wolf Power Stage and the Super Sunday points.
3: And that's the reason why Sammy Pyrie, with all these podiums and three wins in a row, isn't leading the championship, is because his Sunday points haven't been very strong. Whereas Oliver Solberg, who's had a lot of incidents and problems, he's been even better than Elvin actually on Sundays. He's been the guy on Sundays. That's the only reason he's got a chance of fighting. And to answer your question, with Saudi Arabia now not happening, is it to his benefit? I think it probably is.
1: Yeah.
3: But also, he will start first on the road in Sardinia, which is always
1: awful.
3: Horrendous. Yeah.
1: Unless it rains.
3: And a bit like in Chile, a little bit of overnight night rain could do him the world of good. So,
1: but we'll see. It comes down to the... Now, what happens if two drivers tie on points? It goes to wins,
3: which would...
1: So who has the advantage between Elfin and Sammy on wins?
3: Don't know off the top of my head, to be honest. I think they might even be the same.
1: Right.
3: Because Elfin won in Sweden.
1: Mm-hmm.
3: Did he win Kenya? No, he didn't win Kenya. Who won Kenya again?
1: I should have pulled up on the screen.
3: Yeah,
1: so my thought, though, is this, that ultimately, Elfin comes second, he's got 35 points on Pyrie, and then it goes to Kampak.
3: Yeah.
1: Is it 2018 or is it 25-2018?
3: It's 2017.
1: Yeah. So if he comes second, he's won the world championship because he can't be overhauled.
3: Yeah.
1: If he comes third, he's probably won the world championship unless Sammy wins everything, including the 10 bonus points on Sunday.
3: Yeah. And Sammy Sammy's got to start second on the road.
0: Two.
1: 3-2, is this?
3: Yeah.
1: Sammy. Okay.
3: In a very odd way, actually, the fact that it is a heavy road sweeping rally could actually be to Elvin's benefit, because if you're in those first few cars on the road, you cannot compete with the guys that are 6th, 7th, 8th on the road.
1: Correct.
3: Because there's such a swept line away. So that then takes the big points off the board, which of course helps Elfin out.
1: Totally.
3: Yeah.
1: And that 17 point lead that he's got right now, Oliver Solberg needs problems from the two cars ahead. He'll start third in the road.
3: Out with the realms of possibility.
1: Oh, no.
3: Sardinia is brutal on the car. Not as
1: and
3: brutal
1: the tires.
3: The tires particularly.
1: Mm-hmm.
3: Last year, that was the first WRC I did at Stage N, and it was just non-stop tire damages.
1: Yeah, I remember.
3: But brutal. And I was speaking to Seb Marshall, who I work with on the European Championship, and he said the first stage on the Sunday morning for this weekend rally is an old Pirelli test road, and he says, I've never seen a more abrasive stage than that.
1: Yes. Yeah.
3: Tougher stage.
1: And then there's that run down to the beach on the beach road, which actually, it's not even a road, is it? It looks like a footpath that a car's driven over once in the blue moon. I mean, that's an incredible, it's very spectacular, but.
3: It's one you want to watch. If you're a neutral viewer,
1: mm-hmm.
3: Which I would put myself in that camp, it will be hugely exciting because there will be incidents. There will be no doubt there'll be tire issues that can happen. But it's just, who does it happen to? How many times does it happen to them? And when in the stage? Because if you get a slow puncture with 2K to go, you've got away with it.
1: You got
3: away with it. If you get 1-2K into the stage and you have to stop, there's 2 minutes gone.
1: Yeah, straight away. Which is what happened to Elfin last rally.
3: Exactly.
1: Which you've got to. We've seen so many ridiculously close finishes down through the year, particularly on this type of rally. Does it favour one or other of those three drivers in terms of their driving style, or is it because they're going to be this? All three of them are going to be the road sweepers. There will be a slight advantage for Oliver Solberg, but he's got so much to make up. So, you know, who's going to start fourth, fifth, and sixth? Those are the guys you're going to be looking at for the rally overall, aren't you?
3: Watch Ogier.
1: Yeah, he'd like to go out with a bang if he's going out.
3: I think he's clever, and the thing you also got to take into account is just how good that Toyota is. It's the car to have. So for one of the Hyundai guys to come beat them, they'll have to be on their game.
1: They're all three at the top are all teammates, all driving for Toyota. Toyota don't get involved with this, do they?
3: Never. They make it as even as they possibly can.
1: Except, Elvin's now not registered for manufacturer points, so they can do more changes of more bits of his car.
3: So they can give him a fresh engine to even things up.
1: Yeah.
3: Purely in the interest of fairness.
1: Ah, really?
3: And
1: because Sammy's got a fresh engine and Oliver's got a fresh engine.
3: Yeah.
1: Right, okay.
3: Very clever, because they've already got the
1: manufacturer champion.
3: Yeah.
1: Again.
3: No, yeah. Every time I'm up close to that operation, from the management down through the drivers and everyone in between, it's the Swiss watch.
1: Yeah.
3: Everything is harmonious. Right. And if there is, I'm sure there is difficulties, I'm sure there is arguments, but they keep it very closely concealed. We never ever hear of any problems.
1: That's
3: when you're
1: such
3: winning,
1: a skill.
3: Like you are always singing when you're winning, I suppose.
1: Well, but it's such a skill when you've got superstars of the caliber of their drivers. Something I noticed when I was watching WRC magazine is the Ford names popped up again next to Malcolm Wilson and their Pumas. And there is a bit of a rumour that Ford might be coming back. What do we know?
3: Not much right now, other than the rumours you've just mentioned. What I would say is...
1: Sorry, I should say, to explain what I'm saying is, Ford weren't mentioned in the team name at the early part of the season when you were looking at where it was. It was,
3: It's always been, M Sport Ford Bob Rally Team, but now the Ford Racing branding has appeared on the drivers' overalls and on the cars, which I straight away noticed, thinking that's got to be a positive sign. Mm-hmm. So let's see what happens. I mean, Ford's rallying heritage is arguably unparalleled of any brand, in terms of the depth it goes back at the level. All the different categories, they have such... certainly in ERC, they are by far and away the most dominant manufacturer.
1: You look at people who you associate with a particular sport, and Ford for a different reason than, say, Audi or Lancia, but Ford, in terms of longevity, how long they've been in that particular part of the sport, incredible.
3: No, they've not been as directly involved as they have been in the past. It's not been a works program
1: for
3: quite a while, and there's been varying levels of support as time's gone on, and M Sport have flown that blue oval flag for a long time. But let's see what happens in the future. It would be fantastic to see Ford come back with a bigger presence in the sport. Any manufacturer, I think, will be very much welcome right now.
1: That's this week's Rally Report with Peter McKay. We'll be talking about a new world champion. It'll be a Toyota driver. We don't know which one of the three we've talked about, but I can't let you go, Peter, without talking about something very special that has become real. I think it's fair to say that this is a labour of love that you've been involved with. And this is I'm calling this the definitive history of the Porsche RS Spyder, which I remember racing here. I got to see it race. You've never seen one turn a wheel in action yet, because the only time it might have happened when we were at Rennsport, it got a misfire.
3: Seen one go very slowly.
1: Yeah. Tell us a little bit about the book, which is now available to order. But let's go back. Why? Why this car? Why this book? Why this devotion to this particular Porsche that's been, 4 years plus in the making?
3: Six now. It's basically six years to the day from when I sat down and did my first interview with Owen Hayes, who I presume will be here this weekend BMW, and he was the race engineer on the number 7 car with Timo Bernard and Romain Dumas. Timo's going to be here this weekend as well, so it's going to be great to catch up with him. But yeah, I mean, at the time I was writing a weekly magazine, online magazine article for PorscheSport.com at the time, and I had to think of a new thing to write about every week. So you're always trying to think of new ideas, and they were usually 1,000 to 1,500 words, something like that. And I knew I always wanted to write about the RS Spyder. And then as soon as I started to do an hour's research into it, I thought, you can't do this car justice in a 1,000 to 1,500 word article. Because for an LMP2 car to go and beat not just any LMP1, the daddy of them all ever in LMP1, Audi. Mm-hmm. They were the benchmark for an entire generation.
1: Yeah.
3: Dominated the sport. And Porsche built this car that was in the category below that with some very clever people interpreting the rules very cleverly, knew that if they could build one to their standard, the advantages that it would give, particularly in the circuits here in the United States, they could do it, and they were right.
1: The history of the car is possibly only matched in interest and in variety by the amount of drivers and the variety of drivers that were involved behind the wheel. Because I always think a good endurance racing car, fine, if it wins in factory hands, that's good. But for me, a good endurance racing car needs to be privately operated and be successful. And when you look at the teams and the drivers that raced the RS and raced it successfully, in such a short time, actually, it wasn't a huge career for that car. It was extraordinary how quickly the privateers got their hands on it, albeit with the blessing of Porsche Motorsport, but how quickly they became winners with it, both here in the States and in Europe, and even eventually got to Le Mans, which it was never meant to, of course.
3: Yeah, it was, you know, to begin with, it was... They technically weren't supposed to have a factory team per se, but when you bring Penske into the picture, Penske Racing is
1: called.
3: Oh,
1: no, that's right.
3: Them,
1: that wasn't a factory team.
3: But that was one of these classic, in a way, typical Porsche and typical Penske in a way that got the rule book right. And then, of course, Dyson came along and very nearly could have been the one that won Sebring in 2008 rather than the Penske car. They were really close, and they did it as a proper independent effort. Rob Dyson deserves so much credit
1: for
3: taking that on. Yeah, Greg Pickett is the really important person to mention, the man behind Muscle Milk.
1: Yeah.
3: And at that time, the car was getting older, but it was still an amazing car. And it was at a time when the American Le Mans series, as was every motorsport series in the world at the time, was really being punished by the global financial crash at the time. But a few very ambitious privateers came in and took these cars on that were previously factory cars and went and did really, really well with them and won races overall. And the Muscle Milk era is the bit that's almost forgotten about with the RS Spider. Yeah. 2 years where they did a limited program in 2009 and then a full year in 2010 and won a couple of races overall.
1: Apart from what it did for itself and for Porsche, apart from that inter-Nissan battle with Audi, I think it's fair to say that it paved the way for some other very good cars, because without, albeit cleverly engineered, of course it was Porsche, cleverly engineered, well thought out, well developed, well executed, it made other manufacturers go, hang on a sec, this juggernaut that's Audi and Peugeot to a certain extent with the big engine diesels that came along later on, we can have a go at them. And maybe without RS Spider there would have been no Acura.
3: Well, that was the thing, was that Acura played as much of a part in the RS Spider story as Audi did. Because Acura came seemingly out of nowhere, and with the significant input from HPD and from Nick Worth, who was a big driving force behind how good the Acura is. And in fact, actually, right across from where the book is open now for sale in the Midway here at Road Atlanta.
1: Yeah.
3: Honestly, 10 yards across is the car that was its biggest rival in 2008. Yeah. The car.
1: Yeah.
3: Driven, the Andretti car.
1: Yeah.
3: That was really, really quick. But it operated in quite a different philosophy. But they also were able to go and beat Audi with an LMP2 car.
1: This was a good little one could be a good big one. Mazda took it on some years later and did it. We had the 675 cars that had the same idea as well. Very quickly, where can we get the book? It's available to order right now. So people listening to this now or listening on the archive, where do they go to find out more about the book? And
3: so they're lucky enough to be here at Motul Petit Le Mans 2026. There is a booth in the fan zone where the first 100 customers who order here at Motul Petit Le Mans will receive a limited edition signed poster, which is really cool. But it's now open for order on the David Bull Publishing website in the US, and will become available in October on the Porsche's own website and also through Horton's Books in the UK. So it will be basically hitting the presses
1: in time for Christmas. Yeah,
3: hitting the presses in the next 7 days, and will be on shelves in Europe by October. But it takes a bit longer for the books to get to the US because of the distance.
1: I've seen the book; it's great.
3: And we do, for those who are lucky enough to be at the track this week, we have two mock-ups of the book, which to tell the difference from the real thing is it's really impressive. Yeah, okay. The printer's done an amazing job, and that's allows people to go and see it. But if you want one of those 100 posters, get yourself over to the booth and go and see Philip and say hi to him.
1: Thanks, Peter. Congratulations on that. Very quickly, we've got some super bikes to do.
0: John, who has made history this weekend?
1: Oh, probably not the person I was going to say. Nicola Berlinger?
0: Yes, but why?
1: Oh. Because he's won the championship with more races to go than anybody else has ever done.
0: Yes, he has, but that's not what's on the card.
1: The answer on the card, I don't know then.
0: He is the only person to have ever won World Superbikes and World Supersport.
1: Really?
0: Yes.
1: That's an incredible stat. So nobody else has won World Supersport and then gone on to win Superbike?
0: No.
1: I'd have lost money on that.
0: Me too. I wouldn't have been able to tell you who did it, but I would have been pretty certain that someone had. He's also the first Italian World Superbike champion since when?
1: A long time ago. Frankie Keighley?
0: More recently than that.
1: Is it? No, can't tell you.
0: Max Biaggi, 2012.
1: Oh, of course. Of course. Of course.
0: So, yes, an Italian wins the title in Italy on a Ducati.
1: Yes, which was kind of good. It's slightly frustrating to me that we've seen some of the best racing in the last few races when the title was almost already won. Didn't need to win the race.
0: Still 2 weekends to go.
1: Yeah. It would have been nice for the championship to have been a bit closer.
0: But he's won 26 out of 30 so far.
1: Exactly. But I enjoyed it. I didn't fall asleep during any of the three races from the bizarre circuit. Did you see it? Was it Cremona?
0: I didn't see it, but I have seen Cremona before. Yeah.
1: Oh, what a great little circuit for bikes! I think they did a World Touring Car Championship race there many years ago, but I can't see it being much used for much else. But it raced really well for bikes, and some of the cambers and the direction changes were absolutely incredible. Anyway,
0: I don't think it ever has hosted cars. It's a bike circuit. Yes.
1: Okay. So that's it for now. We'll be back very early in the morning. American time, because we have qualifying for Mazda, then the second free practice for Michelin Pilot Challenge, and then we'll have our usual full coverage of IMSA WeatherTech Sports Car Championship. It's a long day tomorrow with night practice, qualifying and races on Friday, and of course Petit Le Mans at the weekend. Thank you to all of our guests, to Tim up in London for putting it all together. Our responsible adult was Eve Hewitt, and well, make sure that you check all of the timings that are on the website to make sure you don't miss a single minute of all of the action from this weekend. Back next week, 8 o'clock, same bat time, same bat channel. Bye-bye.
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6: Greetings, and welcome to the September edition of the Historic Racing News Radio Show. On the show this month, Josh Parsons from Goodwood looks forward to the forthcoming Goodwood Revival, which happens on the 18th through to the 20th of September. Steve Rendell has taken a close look at what really makes the Formula One Grand Prix weekend, and our very own Jim Roller is going to report on the auctions and sales, particularly of the racing cars, at the various auctions during Monterey Car Week. Gary Watkins joins us to celebrate, amazingly, 20 years of GT3 racing. And there will be all sorts of other chat. I'm joined by Paul Gerd and Jim Roller, as usual. Jim, what does GT3 racing mean to you as a category?
7: Well, it was a lightning rod when it first came up to be. I think it has saved GT racing in a lot of ways because it has allowed manufacturers to be involved and to have some say in what the rules are, and it gives them a customer base. And let's face it, they're there to sell cars. GT3 gives the manufacturers an opportunity to go racing. We're seeing so many more manufacturers in that category, and I think it is simply because of the way the category is structured.
6: And Paul Gerd, you had a relationship with GT3 through teams that you've worked with in the past. Does it still hold a place in your heart?
8: I've got very very fond memories of my time in British GT around the end of the 2000s, as it were, particularly when we were running a very nice pair of Lamborghini Gallardos. But to put, I think, GT3 into context, I'm now commentating on GT3 cars in historic racing. A lot of the big players in the historics have got a category that those cars slot into, which makes me feel suddenly very, very old. But it's a booming category in that area, because typically in that sort of thing you have the owner of the car and the hot shoe. But those cars are so user friendly, the owner gets much closer to the hot shoe than he does normally, so they feel great about it. The hot shoe's great because he's in a nice car and he's got a day's work or whatever. So yeah, I think it's the category that keeps giving.
6: Delighted to welcome a man who's followed the various different series which run GT3 cars for most of that time. Gary Watkins is with us. Welcome, Gary.
9: Thank you. Yes, welcome to you.
6: And tell me, fabulously successful GT3, and would it be fair to say that it's probably one of the most successful categories of all time?
9: Well, I think in sports car terms, absolutely, it is the most successful category ever in terms of its reach around the world, you know, every continent, in terms of the number of cars built. And I've done a bit of a tot up, and it is approaching 3,000 cars built in that 20 years. Wow. Now, people are going to say, well, what about Formula Ford 1600 or Formula 3, obviously single-seater categories? You know, the metrics of how you compare the success of Formula 4 to GT3, I don't know. they're not comparable, are they? So, but I think in sports car terms, we can say categorically, yes, it is.
6: And just going back those 20 years, where was sports cars and GT racing in particular prior to GT3?
9: The clue is in the name, GT3. And the complication here is that there was a sort of a divide at the time between FIA GT racing and ACO GT racing under the banner of the Automobile Club de l'Ouest at Le Mans. Under the FIA banner at the time, we had GT1 and GT2, which were categories, names used by the ACO, and there was crossover, but the rules were slightly different. So, yeah, GT1 is the top category. GT2 is the secondary category. Now, GT3 was introduced sort of underneath GT2, but only just. GT3, at least in part, was a reaction to the problems facing GT2. Now, Stefan Rattel, he came up with the idea of GT3 because he saw problems for GT2. GT2 should have been, in his eyes, the home of the gentleman driver, the wealthy amateur, racing partially or predominantly for fun. He saw that they were being forced out of GT2 as it got A, ever more competitive, and B, ever more expensive. So he thought that there was a room for another category, and it was designed not to replace what was above it, but as an additional category. That was the starting point, but of course not the finishing point, because we're talking about today the predominant form of GT racing in the world.
6: And you say about Stefan Rattel, and obviously we all know him as the man behind so much of what GT racing is today, but who were the main players besides Stefan, I mean, particularly before GT3?
9: The other big players are people our listeners will most definitely have heard of. The first, of course, is Max Mosley, FIA president at the time. He was highly supportive of GT3. The second person, also household name is not the right term, but also someone who's sadly left us much more recently than Mosley, is Peter Wright. Now, of course, many know Peter Wright as the grandfather of ground effect aerodynamics and active suspension in Formula One. He was subsequently a consultant to the FIA, and he was very much involved in the formulation of the rules of GT3. So he was a key player. Other people we should throw into the mix are Jacques Berger, who was head of the technical department of the FIA at the time. Another random name who people might have heard of is Pascal Wittmer, who is a sort of mover and shaker in Belgian motorsport, has been closely aligned with Stefan for a long time. And he came up with a few of the ideas as well. Pascal, of course, was a racing driver who did Le Mans many times, and also the Spa 24 Hours even more times. So they were the key people. Now, the other key people who we're going to get onto are some of the key people involved in the entries at the time. So I guess we can talk about them later. But if I said on the organisational side, they are the key people. You know, the seed of the idea was very much Stefan's, but he had the support to make it work, particularly from Max and Peter. Sort of, I suppose, the support, the political support from Max, and the technical support from Peter Wright to sort of help put those ideas and make them a racing category.
6: Let's just wind the clock back those 20 years, and let's look at the cars that were in the early days of GT3, because very different from where they are now for all sorts of reasons. But what did we see in those early days as GT3 cars?
9: So we had the Ferrari 430, we had the Porsche 911, which was a 996 shaped car. We had the Chevrolet Corvette. We had the Lamborghini Gallardo, and more, you know. Quickly after that, we had sort of obscurity from the get-go was the Ascari. You know, Ascari was a short-lived niche manufacturer based in the UK. Well, very quickly afterwards, we had the Morgan car based on the Aero 8. We had a car based on the Alpina B6. So this is what we had. Now, in terms of modification, it's not like saying, oh, they were not that modified, because GT3 was founded on a principle that you weren't building a car to a set of technical regulations, a prescriptive rule book, which is sort of generally been the case in motor racing. You can do this, you can't do that. This bit can be that size. This bit can be moved plus or minus 30 millimeters. It wasn't like that at all. It was, this is how fast you've got to go. What you have to do to your car to achieve that speed. And it was a process of negotiation with the organizers. And then you went and ahead and built the car. That was how it was formulated. So if we just fast forward sort of 6 or 7 years from the first year, in 2006, when Bentley came with the Continental, clearly not a natural racing car, they were able to do more than, say, Ferrari would with initially the 430 and then the 358 and then the 488. Did I say 358? I meant 458. So that's how it worked. But no, probably is behind your question is no, they weren't as modified as they are today. And that was one of the sort of foundation stones, of GT3. Stefan had been involved or had started a series in the mid 90s, a one make series for the Lamborghini Diablo. It was called the Lamborghini Super Trophy. So not the Super Trofeo of today, but the Super Trophy. Based on the Diablos developed by the factory, they were very standard. The cars, the engines ran forever. You know, there were stories of people doing, you know, 2 or 3 years of racing without having the head off, that kind
6: wow.
9: of thing.
6: Yeah.
9: And he saw that these cars, not only were they cheap because they were made in numbers and on the production line, but they were fast. You know, some of these races were on the same bill as the FIA GT Championship, and the Diablos were not that far off the much more modified, much more exotic, if you like, GT2 cars. So that was one of the sort of driving forces behind GT3, and one of the sort of building blocks, and Stefan brought a lot of his ideas together, ideas that he'd used over his motorsport career, to sort of put GT3 together, and that was one of them. So some of the cars were not very modified at all.
6: Was GT3 put together as a series, or was it put together as a category?
9: Well, that's quite interesting, actually, because it was essentially, when he launched it, it wasn't so much GT3 was launched, it was a championship called the FIA GT3 European Championship was launched for 2006. But even in that first year, there was a class for the cars in the British GT Championship. The British GT Championship was for GT2 cars. The issues that I talked about earlier with GT2 were affecting the size of the grid of British GTs, and they sort of made a decision to allow in GT3 cars, and they got sort of, I think it was 8 cars at the first race. Well, actually, because GT3 was all coming together, there wasn't a GT3 class at the very first race. It came in at round 2, and it was designed to bolster the grid. And then very quickly, GT3 not only was adopted as the premier class for British GT in 2007, but in that year, just the second year of GT3, there are also championships in Brazil and Germany. ADAC GT Masters, a series that people will be familiar today, and a Brazilian championship that actually didn't last much beyond the early years of the 2010s. So probably the idea was that it was going to be a championship, but even before the first round of that championship, it was very much a category. And if you want to look about it, and look at it closely, and I write about this in my book, there were GT3 cars built for GT3 racing that were racing before the first round of that FIA series. And I think the honour goes to one of the Aston Martins, the DBR S9, as opposed to the DBR 9, which was the G1 version of the DB9.
6: Interesting you should say that about the Aston Martins, Gary, because to my mind, and I have not a technical bone in my body, so forgive me, but the Aston Martin DBR9 always struck me as being designed and built as an out-and-out racing car, that it was constructed as such, whereas the DBRS9, it looked very similar, wheels were a bit different and things, but the bodywork was very similar, but it always felt to me as if it was, dare I say, a modified road car.
9: Well, you're absolutely spot on. And when it was launched, it was actually launched at Le Mans 2005, the S9. And if you look at the, you know, the GT1 regulations at the time allowed you to go to town on the car. So the the DBR9 GT1 car, you know, didn't retain so much from the road car. Yes, it had the extruded aluminium chassis, but it was built up in a different way. It was sort of built up around the cage, whereas the DBR S9 GT3 car, they took the road car and put a cage in it. So it's slightly different. Then, you know, the engine of the GT1 car, you know, retained the block and the head castings and probably nothing else. And I remember someone saying that the wing mirrors were the same. So, so, you know, it was a proper racing car. You know, here's the race, here's the road car, here's what you're allowed to do to it in a prescriptive rule book. And ProDrive went to town.
5: You're listening to the Historic Racing News radio show and Paul Tarsi's interview with motoring journalist Gary Watkins about the 20th anniversary of the FIA GT category.
6: We've wallowed back 20 years, which is great, and which kind of sets up the view of GT3 today. Incidentally, why is it that it's GT3? Because to me, that always smacks of being third position, bronze medal, you know, GT3. Couldn't they have thought of a better name for it?
9: Well, it goes back to where it was positioned on its foundation, because there was GT1 and GT2, and now there's GT3. It just happened that GT1 and GT2, and GT2 subsequently became GTE, withered and died. You know, they don't exist. Obviously, GTE lasted a lot longer than GT1 did, but they've disappeared, and GT3 has kept the name. You know, it's what the series is called, and we might get on to talking about the future a bit later if we've got time, and perhaps there could be a name change in the offing, but I don't know.
6: Oh, it's interesting to hear it. So the series, or the category, was then on its feet and running, and was running, I think it would be fair to say, almost all over the world, wasn't it?
9: Yeah, well, that was the most amazing thing, that it spread so quickly, which I was talking about. Not only, you know, in Germany we had a series, in Brazil we had a series. It was adopted as part of the GT3 category in Japan very quickly. Don't forget that GT3 cars started racing at the Nürburgring in the 24 hours, a very important race. Very quickly, by the middle of the 2010, it'd been adopted by IMSA, you know, national championships in Australia, sort of a Pan-Asian championship. It really sort of, because the cars were relatively cheap, both to buy and run, and I think accessible to the drivers.
6: Yeah.
9: And particularly to the amateur driver, you know, it spread and sort of has never stopped spreading, actually.
6: And that's obviously been part of its success. The other thing, and I'm dying to know your views on balance of performance.
9: Going back to, we're talking about Peter Wright, he was the guy who sort of, A, sort of laid down the principles of it, and B, worked it out on a race-by-race basis in those early years. Now, and also Moseley was very important. I was talking about how Stefan sort of brought together many ideas that he'd employed in his time involved in motor racing to create GT3, and balance of performance was one of them. Now, if you remember in GT1, there was the Maserati MC12, which was based on the Ferrari Enzo. It was really a race car that was then homologated for the road. So it was coming at it at the opposite direction from, say, you know,

0: the performance of the cars was tweaked with weight and power specifically. So yeah, so they, so that car would carry extra watt. All the cars that, that, you know, it was racing against the Corvette and the Aston and the Ferrari 550 and the Celine, and their weights were sort of being nibbled up and down, and yeah, to try and create a level playing field. Now, what's my opinion of the BOP? Well, you know, as a purist, I'd prefer not to be a BOP. And now, you know, we have BOP right at the top of the sports car tree, and sports car racing is what I've spent my career writing about predominantly. Now, you know, I prefer not to have it, of course, especially so high up. But, you know, why has GT3 been a success? Because it allowed so many manufacturers to come in and compete against each other with a diverse range of cars. You know, I always like to say, look at, talk to people, mention the Bentley Continental, two generations of Bentley Continental. They had a lot of success with that car, with a front-engined Grand Tourer, the, probably the grandest of Grand Tourers, if you like. You know, quite a big car, you know, a car that was in standard form, very heavy, but they were allowed to do a lot to it to make it competitive against what you would possibly wouldn't call a supercar, but a true sports car like the Ferrari, a mid-engined, a mid-rear-engined Ferrari, whether it's the, you know, the 430, the 458, the 488, and now the 296. And that was the beauty of GT3, that it allowed everyone to come and play. And another, excuse me, another example is BMW, who came in 2010 with the Z4. Now that Z4 racing car had a V8 engine, but you couldn't go down to your local BMW dealership and buy a Z4 with V8, but the rules allowed you to take another engine from your model range, so long it was made in a sufficient number, and put it in your race car, and that's what BMW did. And so that's why BMW worked, because it was a sort of that's why GT3 worked, because it was all encompassing, and it allowed everyone to come and play. And then when they got there, the balance of performance allowed everyone, you know, at least some of the time, to be competitive. And I think, you know, that was significant, you know, and balance of performance has, its tentacles have reached beyond GT racing now, you know, and in prototypes at the highest level of sports cars, we have it, you know, like it or not, it's the reason we have so many manufacturers in hypercar at the moment in the World Endurance Championship. You know, that's a fact of life. So you can criticize it all you like, but if we didn't have BOP, we wouldn't have more, 8 manufacturers at the moment, 2 more coming next year.
1: No, and I think nobody can argue that, but it leads me on to another question, Gary, which is GT3 a formula, for want of a better expression, for competitors, or is it something for spectators?
0: You know, I think it was launched very much for the competitors, because it was launched as a home for the, essentially for the gentleman, as we were saying. But the way it's spread and the way it's become so important, and you know, in this decade, that has sort of continued with GT3 taking its place on the wet grid, and most significantly at the Le Mans 24 Hours as LMGT3. You know, we see it in the DTM. We see a professional class now in the IMSA Sports Car Championship, the predominant sports car series in North America. So it changed over time, you know, and it changed actually quite rapidly. And I think a very significant thing happened that Stefan wasn't expecting. He was, you know, expecting sort of not necessarily middle-aged, but, you know, older guys who weren't forging professional racing careers to be racing GT3 cars.

0: stars. Now, look at the first year of the European Series. It was won by the late Sean Edwards, who came into it as he sort of transitioned away from single-seaters. You know, he didn't have the money to do much there. I think he did a couple of years of Formula Renault and then was sort of doing odds and sods in GT. And then he pitched up in GT3, won the championship, and that was the sort of launching pad for, you know, a very successful career for him before his untimely death. And don't forget, he won the Nürburgring 24 hours as well. And perhaps an even better example is in the ADAC GT Masters in the first year. The championship was won by a driver called Christopher Haase, who a lot of people will be familiar with that name because he was a stalwart of Audi's programs for many, many years as a factory driver. When he was a teenager, as I think Sean was when he won the European Series. But Haase was straight out of a one-make series for Dacia Logans, you know, boxy Romanian-built things that had, you know, barely 100 horsepower. And so, you know, drivers used it, young drivers used GT3 as a stepping stone. And I think that was very important in the growth of GT3. And it sort of shows you, so the answer to your question is a bit of both. It serves both purposes. And perhaps, and it got there because the fundamentals of GT3 were right. It was cheap. It was accessible. You know, with driver aids allowed, it was accessible to the amateurs. But it was important enough that young drivers could use it to launch professional careers, and so many have.
1: And the final question is about the future, obviously, because there is now this huge groundswell of hundreds of cars out there, all of which are potentially front half of the grid, let's say, that can it just continue to go on?
0: At the Spa 24 Hours, back at the end of June, where Stefan sort of marked the 20 years, he took the manufacturers aside and sort of fired a shot across their bows and said, you know, you're doing this wrong, you're doing that wrong, you're doing this wrong, you're mm-hmm. doing that wrong. And he said, you know, there are problems facing the category, and they're quite plain to see for me from the outside. And he did mention these cars, and it goes back to the MC 12 Maserati that I was talking about. We're about to see a new breed of cars that were designed not as road cars but as race cars. So we have Toyota coming with its GR, you know, it's not really a Toyota. Well, it is really a Toyota, but Toyota called it a GR, which is a sort of sub-brand. So it's called the GR GT3. Then Mercedes are doing a car which we think will be called just like the previous car, the Mercedes AMG GT3. And then at Le Mans, we saw a show car of a Genesis GT3, which, you know, they called a concept. Now, these are cars that have been designed first as road cars, will be then be homologated for the road. Well, for Stefan, that's the wrong way round. And for me, that's the wrong way round. And I say that as someone who's seen it twice, not only with the Maserati, which fortunately with BOP, they sort of kept tabs on it. It, you know, it didn't destroy GT1, although ultimately the series, that category did fade, and did the Maserati play a role in that? Almost certainly. But if you go back to the 90s and the FIA, the first sort of iteration of the FIA GT Championship, it started, you know, amazingly with so many cars. It was won in its first year by Mercedes, who built a race car that they homologated for the roads, the CLK GTR, if you remember. And then the second year they built an updated version of that car, they continued the concept, different engine of a V8 rather than a V12. It was called the CLK LM. And with that car, and well, they started the year of the old car, I think, They dominated, and it killed GT1 stone dead. The original GT1. So, you know, if we don't learn our lessons from history, I think we're a bit stupid. And I think Stefan is very worried about that, about those cars and what effect they could have on GT3. And he's saying, you know, we've got to sort of come up with a long-term plan and define what is a GT3 car. Or he said, otherwise I'm going to go to the, FIA and propose that we rename it GT1. And he, you know, he was being slightly mischievous there. He was saying we need to go back to where we have two classes again. You know, in the old days, you know, it wasn't as simple as this, but you could say, you know, GTE, which GT2 became, was sort of the professional class, and GT3 was the amateur class. Obviously, it was not as simple as that. But he's saying, do we need to go back to that situation? Because at the moment, GT3 covers both bases. You know, we have fully pro GT3 racing at the highest level of the, say, the GT World Challenge Europe, where all pro lineups are allowed. And then in the DTM, where, you know, single drivers, and in the pro class GTD Pro in IMSA. But then, you know, there are amateurs racing in IMSA, in regular GTD, and then, you know, in all the GT World Challenge series in Europe, in Asia, in America, Australia. So we're saying, do we need two categories again? He was saying, you know, is that what the manufacturers are saying by building these cars? I don't know. There's a lot of questions to be answered, I think, at this time.
1: Now you've written a book which is without any doubt going to be the definitive history of the first 20 years of GT3, and congratulations on it, because it's not only a fascinating read, it's also an encyclopedic read as well, which is great for people like me who aren't immersed in it up to their neck, but certainly have much more than a passing interest. And congratulations on that. Where can people get the book from?
0: Well, it's published by Evro Publishing. So if you Google, I'm going to just read the name of it, because it's 20 years of GT3 racing, the story of the world's leading GT sports car category. So you can Google it. I'm told Waterstones stock it. I don't know if there's a copy in every Waterstones in the country, but I should think the bigger ones probably have a copy or two. So yeah, so I think most books are bought online now, aren't they? So Google is your best bet.
1: Yeah. So go to Evro Publishing and follow the links to Gary Watkins' excellent book. Gary, thank you so much for coming and talking to me about this. I certainly have learnt an awful lot about GT3 racing over the course of the last few minutes. Good luck with the book, and I hope you'll come back and talk to us again about GT3 racing in the not too distant future.
2: 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Now back to your host, Paul Tarsi.
1: The sheer hill climb is almost here. It happens every year just outside the village of Shear, which in turn is just outside Guildford in Surrey. And it's going to be on Sunday the 6th of September, so it's only just around the corner. And Martin Warner is going to join us to talk to us about the Shear Hill Climb and what we might expect. Now, I've never made any secret of the fact that One of the events towards the latter part of the summer that I absolutely love is the sheer hill climb. It's quite close to where I live, which is handy. It's in Guildford, or just outside Guildford in Surrey. And it is, as far as I know, a unique event. And I'm joined by Martin Warner, who is the man who leads the team that puts it all together. Martin, welcome to the show. Thank you for coming on board. And just for those people who haven't heard me wittering on about the sheer hill climb in the past, just tell us about what it is.
3: Well, it's a very pleasant event run on a very lovely road in the Surrey Hills, which is a very lovely part of the world. It's highly unusual that such an event should be allowed in such a fairly NIMBY part of the world. But we started it, 13 years ago now, and we were begrudgingly allowed to do it just this once, and we've kept it going ever since.
1: But how did it come about? Because I think you had tried to do it long before then.
3: Yes, myself and Esmond Foster, a friend of mine who's no longer involved in it, but he tried for 2 or 3 years to get an event going there. And the Surrey Highways and the local council said there's absolutely no way you can close a road in the Surrey Hills to run a car event. I mean, it's just not possible. And then, of course, the Olympics came along in 2012. And they summarily closed the road we wanted to use for the cyclists to use for the Olympic race. So, of course, we were straight back through the door. Go on, if you can do it for them, you can do it for us. And they begrudgingly said, okay, just this once. And we've kept it going ever since.
1: So it's
3: first year was good.
1: It's public road.
3: Yes.
1: But obviously closed off for the day.
3: Yes,
1: but it's a really fascinating concept because you won't see many people in race suits, you won't see many people in crash helmets. You're much more likely to see somebody in tweeds and a flat hat than anything else, and that it's just people driving up the hill for fun.
3: Yeah. They're not allowed to time themselves because we're not allowed to run a competitive event, and if we did run a competitive event, it would involve the MSA and all the rules that would go with that. But mind you, the original idea was we'd run it as an easygoing thing for 2 or 3 years, and then we would convert it to an MSA event. But we suddenly realised that what we were doing worked so well for a lot of people. People who do not want to get an MSA license and have proper scrutineering and all that sort of thing, that they wouldn't do it. Our event, which is very easy going, they can do it and play at roaring up the hill. And one of the things I always say, if you're sitting outside a pub and a chap turns up in his beautiful Lamborghini, everybody sitting in the garden, their lips are already curled as he pulls up, especially if you've got a gorgeous girlfriend to get there. And then, of course, if he leaves and spins his wheels, then he's definitely a tosser. Without a doubt.
1: Yes.
3: But, of course, here we have an event where everyone's so pleased to see his Lamborghini, really interested in it, wanted to talk to him about it, and cheering the fact that he might spin his wheels off the start line. So everybody's happy from both sides. He wants to do it and the crowd want to see him do it. So it's just a mutual bit of fun without too many rules to go with it. We have to have a certain amount of health and safety. I think we're quite good at it actually, because we've mastered it pretty well to get that balance, right. But we wouldn't want a proper MSA event anymore. No one can complaining. They all thoroughly enjoy it.
1: And with something like that, we're not just talking about supercars. We're not just talking about the tosser in the yellow Lamborghini.
3: No.
1: We are...
3: Well, he's not a tosser at Arabic.
1: No, he's not. No, he's a very welcome guest.
3: Exactly.
1: But you have a huge, and this is why I love it, you have a huge variety of different cars, don't you? And bikes, but let's just stick with the cars for the moment. That you have everything.
3: We do. It's a I suppose we must have built a reputation for it, because people chancing their arm for an entry, and I look at that and think, oh yeah, I'd love to have that. For instance, we've got a Daimler Ferret Scout car this year, which makes me laugh. 4.25-litre Rolls-Royce engine in it, and the owner says it goes just as fast backwards as it does forwards.
1: Let's hope not.
3: That's not demonstrated on the day. But, you know, it's ex-Gulf War, this thing, and so it's in sandy colours. But, you know, that's the sort of thing I love to see, and we've got... The Cadillac Le Monstre, if you remember that from the early 50s in Le Mans.
1: Yeah, so Derek Drinkwater's car.
3: That's it. And then the joy of having 250 short wheelbase, ex-1SWB, ex-Stirling Moss in his island, Graham Hill. Last year we were really pleased we had a replica of it. This year we've got the real car.
1: Well, I mean, that's just amazing. That must be, in historic racing terms, one of the top 10 cars in the world.
3: I would say so. And then he enters, as
1: you say, it's the car that Stirling Moss won the Tourist Trophy at Goodwood in.
3: Yeah.
1: I mean, he won in two different Rob Walker 250 short wheelbases, and this is the latter one, the faster one of those cars. I'm wondering whether I would dare say that it's one of the most beautiful racing cars ever made.
3: Well, I would be there with you. I absolutely agree with you. When I saw the entry come in, I sort of did a double take. I thought, what? Yeah. Well, he must have made a mistake.
1: Yes, must think I'm somebody else.
3: Yeah, so I phoned the chap up, and he's delightful. And I said, one of our main things that we have is it's more about the social side of the event than it is about the racing of the cars. And you'll have a lot of people who wanted to talk to you, wanted to look at your car, wanted to sit in your car, especially the children. And he said, absolutely, I love the idea of that. He said, I'm with you all the way on that. I said, obviously they've got ice creams in their hands, you don't have to let them do it.
1: Chocolate on the seat.
3: And he said, I'm absolutely with you on that. He said, so I don't know him particularly, but he sounds like a very decent man who, having explained the idea of the event, he seems even more keen. So I suppose there's a lot of pressure when you're properly racing these things, and you won't get any pressure from us. If you want to go to the bar and not take your third run, then so be it.
1: Mm. Because everybody gets those three runs, don't they?
3: They all get three runs, though we do find quite a lot don't take their third run, which I take as a compliment. I take that means they've had a great day, and some of them have come a long way. You know, we've got them from Devon, from Anglesey, from the north of England. You know, they must have friends or family in the area. I can't believe they've come otherwise. But
1: but it's a unique event, so they probably do.
3: Yeah, I had an old chat the other day. He said, I've entered a few times in my XK120, and I noticed this year I'm down as car number, I think it was about 200. And he said, that means my last run will be very late, and I will get caught in traffic on the M25 going home. Is there anything you can do? So luckily I just had a scratcher at about number 50, something like that. So I was straight back to him. Certainly, sir, no problem at all. I have moved you to 50. He was delighted.
1: And now you said that in public.
3: I love giving people that sort of service if I can.
1: Well, you're well known for it, aren't you? That you're well known for bending over backwards for your competitors, because you get well over oversubscribed every year.
3: Yes, yes, I'm permanently going through that at the moment, sorting it out. Every year I try and squeeze it a bit more with Rob Cook, who runs the course and the start line, and he doesn't want me to have any more cars, and I'm going, for Christ's sake, I've got to get some of these in. You know, very difficult. He says, you know, one every 45 seconds, I think, and I say one every 20 seconds. And, but it obviously varies with what people do, but we do tend to just about go through it, though every year we have a little heated discussion about it. But yeah, and there's still over 100 on the waiting list, which unfortunately won't get in, but I'm one annoying thing is you get to this time of the year, two or three scratchers come up, so I get two or three spaces left, so I get onto the list and tell sort of two or three people there's a chance of an entry for if you still like one. The buggers don't come back to me.
1: Oh, yeah.
3: You know, what do I do now? The space is hanging there. I can't give it to anyone else until they've come back to me. But this is general stuff which goes with the event. But as long as I keep everyone happy, that's the important thing.
1: And you do all of this with a team of volunteers for charity.
3: We do. I've got about 10 guys on it. Some come, some go. We usually find the new ones that come along are even better than the ones who have left. So I've got a good team of guys working with me on it now. And, and everything we raise for charity. And it's to me, it's an insurance for us to keep running the event. You know, we still get local pressures from people, you know, talking about us burning the world's resources and things like that. Mm-hmm. They're not interested in the fact that most of these cars were made 50 years ago and are still running. Nobody ever sees that issue, do they?
1: No, but, no. That's the world of historic motoring, isn't it?
3: We give 20 grand plus to very local charities. And of course, if there was ever a problem, we would expect them to fight our corner. And,
1: but it's, I don't want to jinx it, but it's down as very much a local event now. But I don't want people to think that it's just, a load of petrol heads driving up a closed road in the Surrey Hills, because there's so much more happening as well, isn't there?
3: Well, yeah. Yes, exactly. As I've already said, you know, we want people to allow people to look at their cars. I tell them all, please talk to anyone who's looking at your car. They won't talk to you, so do please start a conversation with them and let their children sit in the car if they can, because they're not likely to ever own them. But you know, if you're a young lad and you've got a Lamborghini poster on your bedroom wall, and here's one you can sit in and then watch it go up the hill,
1: yeah.
3: Well, that's made for you, isn't it? I mean, it is just amazing, and it's a very social event, and you know, I try and park people together with their friends, which is a nightmare. But
1: yes, I'm sure.
3: It's like, was it playing three level chess or something? Getting everybody, getting the right kind of cars together and the right kind of people together. Getting them, you know, it's important to me that they all have a good social time. We send out an email early on once we've got the entries out there and then say, right, who would like to park with whom? And last year I got this lovely email, I won't ever forget it, and this chap, he said, I don't care who you partner with, Martin, because whoever I'm next to will be a lifelong friend from there on.
1: Oh, wow. Yeah.
3: That was such a lovely statement.
1: Yes.
3: Because that's exactly what I want from the event.
1: But you also get some great exhibitors and stall holders and people in the main obviously involved in the motor trade one way or another, but lots of different people.
3: Yeah, we get some good stands. Bentley always very keen to come along. HRO, they're always very keen to have a stand. They say they'd rather come to us to, than the concourse at Hampton Court.
1: Isn't that great?
3: It is great. Yeah. It is great, because it sums up what we're about. Standing there with a flute of champagne, watching your car drive round and through the marquee, it's not what we're about at all, really.
1: No, that's very true. It is... I'm searching for the right word to say. It's more down to earth than that, isn't it?
3: It is. I mean, people sometimes say it's just like Goodwood was when they first reopened the track. Please don't change it. And of course, it's hard not to change it, but we have some very good stalls along. Good food, very good food. We even have quite good children's stuff at the moment. Mm. I remember early on when Esmond was still helping with the event, somebody got in touch and said, yeah, great day. Nothing for the children. And he said, just don't bloody bring them then.
1: Yeah, he was away when they did the customer service.
3: He didn't suffer fools then. Although he was a good chap, but... Yeah. But I mean, I kind of agreed with him at the time, but then you realise you can't run an event like that. Yeah. And you want people to stay all day. And what has changed, the children that would be there would just be along with their father in the morning. The mother's in Sainsbury's or something. But now people have understood that it's a good family day. And, even the girls... The women get into the cars as well and quite enjoy them.
1: Yeah, I think that's something which, to me, is noticeable. If you go to a clubby event at Brands Hatch or Silverstone or something, it's mainly blokes in their team gear or in a t-shirt and shorts or whatever. Wandering around doing petrol heady things. And I think at your event, it's very different from that. It is fundamentally families, and there's space for everybody. So if you want to walk around and talk about camshafts and carburetors with people, you can. But if you just want to wander around and take the photographs on your phone and watch the cars go up the hill, and the viewing, I have to say, is brilliant, because you put up those grandstands or viewing areas at the beginning of the course, so people can watch.
3: We've got an extra grandstand this year as well.
1: Wow, where's that then?
3: Well, it's in the same along the same line of hedge, but last year, the first time ever, people were complaining that there wasn't enough grandstand space. So I thought, right, we'll have to deal with that.
1: Wow. Wow. Yeah.
3: Hopefully the spectators will be enough to justify it. But what can you do?
1: You know, on that basis, how are people going to get their tickets?
3: Yeah, well, we're online at the moment at sheerhillclimb.co.uk. You can buy them there. You can get a family ticket or a single ticket, which are quite heavily discounted. If you pay on the day, then you pay more. It's amazing how many people do pay on the day. We always put it down to the fact that they're waiting to see what the weather's going to be like.
1: Yeah.
3: This year, I don't think that's an issue.
1: whether it's going to be scorching or worse.
3: We are ahead already on ticket sales compared to this time last year, so it's going better. I always say, well, it always does well, but I always say we can get another 1,000 people in. So let's hope we get them this year.
1: Now, we're very close to the event now. We're only a few days away, so it's just on the one day, isn't it? What's the date?
3: Sunday the 6th. It's always the first Sunday in September.
1: So just this coming Sunday, and that will,
3: it's not this coming Sunday. It's about 3 weeks yet. No,
1: this is going out at the beginning of September, Martin.
3: Oh, sorry.
1: Let me just make a note of that time that I've got to chop. Right.
3: Sorry, I wasn't aware.
1: That's right. So we're running down now. It's this coming Sunday. It is just a single day, isn't it?
3: It is. Although it's a whole week for us. Well, I say it's the best part of a year for us. But it's a week on site beforehand, and then a couple of days clearing up afterwards.
1: Yeah.
3: Although it shows from the nature of the people we have, there is never one single bit of rubbish left anywhere. Not one.
1: Is that right?
3: Yeah. It shows the nature of the people that come along to it.
1: Yeah.
3: And everybody you speak to wants it to happen again. Everyone's beginning to cherish it, which is rather nice, I think.
1: It is, but I think there's a flip side to that particular coin, which is, if you do want to cherish it, if you do want this kind of event to go ahead and to continue to thrive, then get yourself down to Shear this coming Sunday, because that will make sure that the event is a success and goes forward in the years to come. Martin, thank you very much indeed for sparing us the time. I will certainly be looking forward to seeing you at Shear at the weekend. And I know it's going to be an outstanding success. Martin Warner, thank you very much indeed.
3: Thank you. Thank you. Thank you, Paul.
2: You're listening to Historic Racing News, where motorsport's history lives.
1: Now, Jim, I know that you haven't had the joy of attending the Shear Hill Climb, but I know that the clubby event is something which you've always enjoyed. I mean, I know that your history is with big stuff like the American Le Mans Series and Le Mans itself and so forth, but there's something about a clubby event, isn't there?
4: It is just a breath of fresh air. It's got an American twist to it that you guys are going to look at me and kind of give me the dog head tilt. There is a tradition in American grassroots racing of run what you brung. And the Shear Hill Climb is the classic run what you brung. Pretty much anything can go up the hill. And that, to me, makes it a great atmosphere, and it's that clubby that makes that atmosphere, and that's fantastic.
1: And Paul, you have been to Shear, and I know that you loved it. It's an overused expression, but it is unique, isn't it?
5: It's really good fun as well, to be quite honest. You just never know, you know, typically down there at the start holding the microphone talking about each car, you don't actually know what's going to come around the hedge for all the cars are next, because there is just such a wide variety of cars. And I have to say, I'm absolutely gutted at the yet again this year. I'm actually commentating elsewhere that weekend. But it's good fun. You know, last time we were there, my good lady ended up, and you go up the hill, but then there's actually a several mile loop on public roads to get back to the start again. So, she got taken up in a mighty race prepped but road legal Ford Galaxy. And she still talks about how much fun that was. And I was there with a microphone with a guy in a convertible Mustang, just looked across and said, do you want to jump in? So I did. And went up the hill and talked about it as long as I was in range on the radio mic, and probably for quite a bit after, actually, because I couldn't tell when it stopped. But it is just an absolutely bizarre mix. There are the regulars, there are the unusual cars. There are the cars that, you know, I remember we used to get the entry list, and you know, I'd be Googling cars because I just never heard of that before, and it would turn out to be something really unusual, something really rare, but also someone's pride and joy that would be in lovely condition. And I think every car that goes up the hill, there's the crowd up on the little, they can stand on these little platforms and watch them go up the first few hundred meters, which are unregulated, shall we say. And I think everyone that goes up the hill gets the full support of the crowd.
1: Now, chaps, there's been a bit of a bombshell announced a few days ago, in that one of only five Aston Martin DBR1s is for sale. So forget your 38 Ferrari 250 GTOs and on all those sorts of things. And we're up in very rarefied territory here. Jim, you've had a quick look at the Aston Martin DBR1. It's gorgeous, isn't it?
4: It's a stunner. It's my dream car. I've even looked into the first time I came over to Revival with you. We were walking through the market area, and there was a chap selling recreations for £90,000. And I thought that was cheap at twice the price, given my passion for the DBR1. My good lady Betty thought I was crazy. But
1: she always thinks you're crazy. Come on.
4: Well, yeah. As I often tell her, you knew it when you walked down the aisle.
5: so a reputation to keep up.
4: Yeah, that's exactly right. It's a fantastic piece of kit. This one is the real deal. It's not the winning car. It's the second place car. But still.
1: From Le Mans.
4: Yes, from 1959. That's the other thing that holds a special place in my heart. That's my birth year. So it, you know, everybody, we always joked about what was the car that won Le Mans your birth year. Well, I got lucky because that one's really cool. And, so yeah, it's just something that when you see something like that come up for sale, you're just, it's like being in a fine steakhouse and that thing comes out of the kitchen and it's steaming and smells so wonderful. And that's just, you know, only it's a car.
1: Yes. And I have to say that I'm on dodgy ground. I can feel my chair moving onto very thin ice at this point. You can keep your C-type and you can keep your D-type. The DBR1 is the most beautiful car of the 1950s.
4: You'd get no argument from the American, and, you know, so you know what that's worth. But anyway, yeah.
5: if I can chip in for a minute, though, I think you let's look at 59. That was the era. The rules were 3-litre engines dominating the whole scene. And I know Aston Martin did actually win the title that year, the world title that year. But it was basically the DBR1s against the Ferrari Testarossa. Let's just, forget the DBR1, yeah, gorgeous-looking car. But what a gorgeous-looking front of a grid that would have been. They were two absolutely gorgeous, epic, all-time classic cars, and they were head-to-head in that period.
4: Yeah, it's a real tissue burner.
1: Yes, you're right. And yes, I do remember, Jim, you standing in front of Andrew Saw's recreation of the DBR1, which is glorious and fantastic. And I remember us having the conversation with Andrew and saying, please, could we have one?
4: But, he chuckled.
1: Yes. ASR, the Aston Martin replica people, as we know, they built five. They built one, which was purely for a customer.
4: Wouldn't you like to be that guy?
1: And the other four were all works cars. And you just think, well, what a thing. There was a DBR1, not the Le Mans winner, which sold for $22 million a decade ago. I am looking forward to wondering what this is going to sell. It is a private sale.
4: Yeah, that's the sad part.
1: It's with Fiskin, so we'll never know. But that's gonna. What do you reckon, Jim? You're the hot shoe on prices.
4: Given what's happened in Monterey last month, when we'll be discussing in the second part of our show, I hazard the guess, but I think that $20 million is not even. It'll be close, but it'll cost you more than that. You better bring more than that.
1: Yeah, I think you're right,
5: and I think you're right as well. Just about the history of the car. You know, this is, yes, I know that Le Mans, it's Paul Freire and Maurice Trintignant, but it was also driven by Stirling Moss. It was driven by Roy Salvadori, who Hollywood forgets, because he was in the car with Carroll Shelby when they won in 59. That's my one big grudging point about that film, but it's a great film other than that. And also, I'm intrigued to notice that they're selling this properly, because they've had a level of involvement from ace Aston Martin historian Stephen Archer, just verifying the full history of the car, etc. So this car is coming with the full provenance.
4: Yeah, so that means they want more than $20
1: million. I would say it's probably going to have a 3 on the front.
4: Oh, without a doubt.
1: But I don't know. And it was only if it was £345 that I'm going to buy it. So, that's not going to count, is it?
2: That's it for the first half of our show. Stay with us for more from the Historic Racing News team, including a look ahead to the 28th annual Goodwood Revival. And we will look back at the big numbers racked up at the Monterey Car Week auctions. We're back in a moment.
1: There are lots of ways to keep up with Historic Racing News. Our podcast comes out on the first Wednesday of every month. The two-hour show includes interviews with drivers and other personalities from years gone by, plus news of historic events like the Goodwood Revival and the Silverstone Festival. And Jim Roller keeps us up to speed on happening stateside and looks at the activities both on and off the track in the USA.
4: And you can also follow us on our YouTube channel, HRN Chronicles. It's our version of a time machine. 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
1: Welcome back to part two of the show. Now, ladies and gentlemen, we have some news about a new channel from Historic Racing News. And I'm going to let Jim Roller tell you all about it. Jim?
4: Well, it's called Historic Racing News on Stage. And basically, we've gotten so much positive response from all of our fans as we have gone out to Race Retro this year, and you, Paul Tarsi and Paul Jurd, go out to do your events where you sit down and have an opportunity to talk with racing celebrities, racing icons, racing legends. And those interviews are the basis for Historic Racing News on Stage. It's going to be a monthly. The first one debuted in August, just here at last week. And the second one will be out on the 15th of September. The show will drop the 15th of every month. Our first one was the great John Fitzpatrick. And the second one that's coming this month is Al Unser Jr., the American star. They are just absolutely fantastic interviews that you won't want to miss. And in future episodes, we're going to have the likes of Richard Atwood, Mike Wilde, and we also have Ross Braun, who you've heard clips of in Historic Racing News, but you're going to be able to sit down and listen to the whole interview in its entirety, unedited for time, unedited for content. It's the whole truth as they tell it. And you'll be able to hear it all on Historic Racing News on Stage. You'll be able to get that wherever you get your podcasts. So, and we can't wait to hear your feedback about the podcast and what you enjoy. And let us know who else you'd like to hear from.
1: And yes, we would love to hear from you, please. 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So we would love to hear your thoughts. And yeah, that's a good idea, Jim, to say, who can we track down? Who can we find? We're keen to do that. So both of those gentlemen that you talked about there, Jim, John Fitzpatrick and Al Unser Jr., both of them were an absolute joy to talk to. And I remember you talking, Paul, to Al Unser Jr. About his ring that he was wearing.
5: I was gobsmacked. I actually was chatting afterwards, and I said, is that your Indianapolis 500 winner's ring? And he said, yes. And he took it off, dropped it into the palm of my hand, then turned around and carried on talking to you. And I'm suddenly holding this ring, which, A, weighs an awful lot. And you pick it up, and it's the circuit with the studded diamonds all the way around the outside. I'm thinking, he's just trusted me with this. And I actually was more nervous about making sure he got it back than anything else, to be quite frank. But, yeah, what a lovely guy.
4: Well, it weighs enough that he knew you wouldn't be able to get away with it.
1: September is indeed a busy month, not least because of the Goodwood Revival. That's the big one. I mean, it's probably the biggest historic event on the planet. So, yeah, it's going to take a lot of priority. But I travelled to Goodwood House for a quick preview. Here at Goodwood House, I'm sitting in Goodwood House in the offices of the Goodwood Road Racing Club, and I'm joined by Josh Parsons. Josh, thank you very much indeed for coming on board. I know at this time of year you are a very busy man.
6: It certainly is a busy one, but how could I miss the highlight of my summer, Paul, by joining you pre-revival to chat some of the things that we can look forward to.
1: And what a lot of things we can look forward to, because I know that GRRC as an organisation is doing more than it's ever done in terms of tours, in terms of visits, things here at the house, and all sorts of other things. But let's face it, Revival is the high spot of, I think, everybody's Goodwood year. And this year's going to be pretty good, isn't it? We've got, let's just work through reasonably chronologically, because unusually it starts with two races on Friday.
6: Yeah, absolutely. I mean, we're starting things off with a bang there. Certainly nice to spend the day with sort of the various practices that are taking place. But as we head into the evening, as you say, you're quite right, two races to really get the weekend going, something we're quite excited for and looking forward to.
1: And one of those is the first part of the St. Mary's Trophy, which is the saloon cars, the touring cars, the tin tops, call it what you will, which I think for many people is, yeah, I think the high spot of the whole weekend.
6: I mean, it's a huge crowd pleaser and certainly a personal favourite of mine. I think when you see those cars and drivers out on the track, it really is that sort of wheel-to-wheel racing. And certainly, as I said, we'll get the excitement ready on the Friday evening.
1: And then we're straight into the Stirling Moss Memorial Trophy. And what a race to name after the great man, the boy, as he was known in his time, because I've heard many people say over the years it's the best looking grid of the whole weekend. And what can we expect this year?
6: I mean, well, it's a fitting time in the day as well. You know, as that sun starts to set, you've got hopefully your chosen spot around the circuit. And as you say, the grid is absolutely beautiful. So, it's always a personal highlight. I like to head up to Lavant Bank and take a look and take it all in from that perspective. But it's, yeah, just wonderful to be able to watch those cars out on the track.
1: And each day this year, we've got a display to kick off the day's activities. And what are we getting this year?
6: Yeah, it's almost become that sort of standout moment of what's going to open the track each year. And it's quite exciting that we'll be having a whole collection and gathering of Vespas to open the track each day. So we're celebrating 80 years of the Vespa. So we'll have various levels of pitch going around the track with various stroke engines. But yeah, we're really, really looking forward to that. And that will form sort of as a wider part of our celebration of La Dolce Vita. So we're bringing a bit of that Italian sunshine and Italian charm here to West Sussex.
1: So La Dolce Vita is perfect, because we've also got this unique event, I think, as far as I know, which is a race purely for Ferraris and Maseratis.
6: Yeah, absolutely. Again, talking about some of our celebrations, we'll be celebrating the sort of centenary of Maserati and their first win and the victory at Targa Florio. So it's, again, all built into those wonderful anniversary celebrations, but that's going to be quite the race itself. As you quite rightly say, we've got a race solely for 1950 sports cars with Maserati and Ferrari. So again, I'm sure that'll be a huge crowd pleaser, and it'll be a privilege to watch out on track.
1: My tip is that it's going to be a red car that wins.
6: Yeah, well, if I was a betting man, I might agree with you.
1: But this is the kind of thing that you guys at Goodwood do so well, because it's not an obvious one, and there will be some cars which are faster than others. Some will be out and out racing cars which are earning their living racing, while others might be a bit more of the trailer queens that we see around the concours. But it doesn't matter, does it?
6: Well, I think it's all about, you know, this varying levels of racing, and as you quite rightly say, they'll how those cars are used and how many times they race throughout the year. But, you know, to see the cars in those numbers out on track racing like they do at Revival, it's just, where else would you be able... I'm privileged enough to be able to say, where else would you be able to see it? But it really does feel like that sometimes.
1: Oh, I think you're right. I don't think that many people would argue that. And, of course, the beauty of Goodwood is that because it's so prestigious, people want to win it. That I know that you have travelled all over the world, and I've been lucky enough to do a bit of that as well, where people are racing important, let's say, cars, and they're being a bit careful. They're not chancing their arm. But to have a Goodwood winner, forget all the other stuff about winning and getting the cigar and the garland. It's about the fact that a Goodwood winner immediately goes up in value.
6: Well, I think, yeah, that does happen, but I think you can just tell that, you know, whenever any of those drivers get in those cars, they're there to win. They're there to do the best that they possibly can. And I always think that you can sort of see that, and it's the great example is how many times the chicane is rebuilt. So, you know, people are, they're out to win, they're out to race, and I think that's what it's all about. You know, when people came here in period, they watch people race, and we want to keep doing that here.
1: And that's exactly what it's all about. Now, one of the things which a lot of people enjoy, and I know a lot of people will enjoy it on the live stream as well, is the Setrington Cup. Just explain to us what that's about.
6: Well, it's probably one of our slower races, but the Setrington Cup is a fantastic race for Austin J40 pedal cars. It's probably something that we get the most sort of coverage and clicks for, but is a race designed for children. There's a fantastic Le Mans style start, and then the children race those pedal cars down the home straight there. It's a really sort of touching, lovely family moment, and certainly one I'd encourage everyone to go and support.
1: And it's a lovely family moment, but it was, I mean, A, it is mega competitive. We talk about karting dads, but Austin J40 dads, it's a whole different world. And I can remember a few years ago talking to Christian Horner, whose offspring was in one of the cars. And, you know, he said that scrutineering was really, really hard.
6: Well, you know, if you're going to be doing these things, you've got to do them properly. And I'm sure there's a lot of entrants that go through full training, body conditioning. I'm sure they're on the, you know, the very best supplements and the exercise programs. You've got to bring home the bacon, so to speak. But no, it's great fun. But as you quite rightly say, it's people take it very seriously. But going back to what I just said, you know, people come here to win. So you've got to apply that logic. And who knows, you know, some of those Setrington Cup entrants might be the drivers of tomorrow.
1: I think almost certainly, because so many of them have a family connection. And so, yeah, I think some of them are doomed from the outset.
6: Yes. Well, you know, we'll see. We'll see who rises through the ranks. But I think it's just a great sort of demonstration that there is a wonderful motorsport celebration and connection at Revival, but there's so many other things that you can go and see and do as well, whether that's, you know, learning new crafts to repair and mend machinery or clothing, part of our make, do, and mend areas. And there's whole talks that you can learn new skills. So really quite interesting. There's a whole focus on fashion as well. So there's something for everybody to come and enjoy at Revival.
1: I think that's very much the nub of the success, and it has been a huge success of the Goodwood Revival over the years, because I was lucky enough to come the first time in 1998. I came before that, but I was a mere child, I hasten to add. That's

0: in itself, whether that's the fashion, whether that's the racing, whether that's actually the way that people, once they're all dressed up, behave with one another and interact with one another. So it really is a celebration of that period. And I think all of the things that happen just sort of lend itself to that.
1: There's also, of course, the charmingly entitled Over the Road, which I think whoever thought of that was brilliant. But there's a field the other side of the road, obviously, from the motor circuit, which normally is full of sheep. But for just a few days in September, it becomes Over the Road, which is a huge marketplace for almost anything.
0: I mean, it's a whole shopping village. You can pick up all sorts of things there, but it's wonderful. It's a lovely extension of the event. You know, it's all continues to be in period. We've got sort of catering outlets and funfair rides and things there. So it really is I would encourage everyone to go over and have a look. And it's a fantastic party atmosphere once the day's racing is over. But, you know, you've also got to mention we've got the Freddie March Spirit of Aviation, which is a collection of historic aeroplanes and all things aviation. So this really is, you could spend your whole day walking around the site itself and find something new. So if you don't have a complete schedule, I'd say pencil in, you know, a good quarter of a day to wander around and see the various different things that are available to you as part of your ticket.
1: I think a quarter of a day is going to be a bit of a rush, but the trouble is there's just so much to see.
0: There really is. As I said, there is something for everyone, and you do need more than one day to take it all in. But, you know, you can sort of build your own schedule if you've got the sort of ticketing app. You can list things that you want to see. But, yeah, it's you've got to keep coming back to see it all, Paul.
1: Now, one name that is going to be celebrated over the weekend is Jack Brabham. He is the honoree, as our American cousins will call it. And, I mean, sadly, obviously no longer with us, but Jack actually raced at Revival in period, but he was a regular at Goodwood anyway, wasn't he?
0: Yeah, absolutely. One of those wonderful, wonderful drivers that have a really strong relationship with Goodwood. You're quite right. You know, raced here in period. And then, you know, once the circuit was reopened, came back and supported as well. So it's wonderful to sort of celebrate his life and the 60th anniversary of his third world championship. So one of those sort of special moments that take place at Goodwood where we can really honour somebody that has just such an incredible motorsport history.
1: And the other name that comes to the fore is Barry Sheen, which I think everybody smiles about when they think of Barry.
0: Absolutely, and we've been able to celebrate Barry across all of the events this year, so it'll be a fitting tribute to finish at Revival.
1: What do you think Barry Sheen would have made of Revival?
0: Well, if I could answer that question, you probably know better than I, Paul, but it's, you know, I think, like most things, I think, you know, we're very fortunate these people appreciated Goodwood, and you know it has grown and developed a lot, but actually at the core heart of everything we do, it's probably still, you can recognize Goodwood from yesteryear.
1: And I think for my own part that the bike racers and the bikers probably are more focused on the racing than anybody else who's here, and he would have loved that.
0: Absolutely. You know, you stand now and watch them come, you know, down the Lavin Straight. It's just a sight to behold and a sound to behold. You know, the way that they race is just unbelievable. I mean, hats off.
1: And the other thing which we need to bear in mind is that there is another party that's going to be going on right at the end of the event.
0: Yeah, something we're really excited for this year is it's a slight change to the timetable. So the wonderful RACTT will close out Sunday. We're really delighted, actually, before that race starts, Goodwood Road Racing Club members will be invited onto the grid for a grid walk. And then once that race is underway and comes to a close, the 1-2-3 cars will park up on track. And then everybody will be invited onto the track as part of a closing party and a new prize-giving celebration. So, yeah, it's really a fitting tribute to end the weekend and something we're really quite excited for.
1: Now, you're head down at your desk doing all sorts of things throughout the year, but probably throughout August and

0: September particularly. Do you ever get a chance to get out and see stuff on track?
1: I mean, Revival Weekend is an incredibly busy one. So when it comes around to Revival, we're sort of mixing with members and working the weekend, but always try and find a moment to take things in. I suppose throughout the year, if we can try and find time to get away from our desks and go and visit some, you know, local circuits or head across to some events, we'll certainly try and do that. And fortunately this year, I've only been able to do it once, but I did get to go to San Diego for a very special NASCAR race, which was the race on the base as part of the America 250 celebration. So seeing a NASCAR race take place on a closed naval base was quite something. So we'll see what happens next year with that.
0: Now, obviously we've talked a bit about some of the races that we're going to see over the weekend, which is only in a couple of weeks' time now, Josh. So it's all creeping up on us very quickly. But do you have a favourite?
1: It's almost, you know, when you speak to somebody and you ask them to pick their favourite pet or their favourite child. but certainly, yeah, there's definitely some that I will always make time for, as I've touched upon. So yeah, St. Mary's Trophy for me is always so hotly contested. It's just brilliant, brilliant racing. And then the grid of the RACTT, particularly with this year's celebration and party afterwards, I think will be quite special.
0: So it's all happening, and I guess it's probably sold out, or if it's not, it's very close to being sold out. So presumably if you haven't got your tickets, A, why not? And B, it might just be worth going onto the website, or alternatively phoning the Goodwood Ticket Office and seeing if there are any returns. Because if you have been living under a rock for a very long time, then that's going to be the only way you're going to get it. As far as the week is concerned, you're obviously going to be a busy man. Your job as manager of the Goodwood Road Racing Club means that your focus is going to be on members. What are the member benefits at Revival?
1: Well, paddock access, first and foremost. The paddocks are reserved for members, which just allows a fantastic opportunity to get up and close to the amazing machinery that's there. Obviously, if people haven't got their tickets yet this year, I'd encourage them to head to goodwood.com to join the fellowship, which is the entry into the Goodwood Road Racing Club. And there you can sign up for ticket alerts and get discount off your tickets, as well as a whole host of other benefits at our events. But also members have a number of enclosures that they can make use of, which are designed to sort of just make that day a little bit easier. A great place to sort of rest your feet, get yourself a nice coffee or something, a glass of something nice and cold, and just meet up with fellow enthusiasts. And then there's a whole range of benefits available to members throughout the year. So it really is designed to be the best way for a motorsport enthusiast to come and experience Goodwood's headline motorsport events.
0: And I think it's brilliant that although there is a waiting list to become a GRRC member, that you don't just get on the list. That's not very Goodwood. That's not what we expect from Goodwood. You join the fellowship, and that the fellowship is a kind of toe in the water in terms of what people need. And as you say, people can go on and join that remotely. Presumably they're going to be able to join at Revival as well.
1: Yeah, absolutely. They will be able to join at Revival. Come and see us just by the Temple Court area. We'll have a fellowship sign-up location. We'll be running some competitions as well there. So do come and talk with us, and we'd be delighted to bring some new members into the fold.
0: Yep, because certainly I don't need to say to our listeners that I am an absolute convert to Goodwood and everything that you do here. But can't wait for it, and we'll be back next month to talk a bit about the things that we've seen and heard and everything else. But Josh Parsons, thank you very much indeed for coming on the show.
1: Thank you.
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0: Any of our listeners tune in to watch some, or maybe all, of the Grand Prix on the calendar, but there's obviously a lot that happens behind the scenes that we never really get to see. Steve Rendell takes it. Now, many people, I think probably most of us, will sit down and watch at least the odd Grand Prix. We all moan about it and say it's not like it used to be and all that sort of stuff, but we all tend to do that. And that somebody who really knows what a Grand Prix weekend is like and really has a good insight into what it is my next guest on the show, and that's Steve Rendell. Steve, welcome to the show.
3: Thank you, Paul. Yeah, thank you for that introduction.
0: I know that you've been a fan for many a long year.
3: Yes, well, I guess it runs in the family. My father was a big motorsport fan. And what really fired my enthusiasm for Formula One was my parents taking me to Silverstone to the British Grand Prix back in 1981. And by pure chance, that was the year that John Watson won his home race in front of a partisan crowd, and the atmosphere was fantastic. So as a teenager, that really kind of fired me up, and I thought, wow.
0: My memory of that particular race was that they used to present the trophy in the middle of the track once everything had died down, and that Watty came out and received the trophy, and there was a huge sea of people around him, and they all, of course, in those days it wasn't selfies, everybody wanted an autograph. And I can remember he actually sat there in the middle of Woodcote, or just before the start finish line, for probably over an hour signing autographs. And I thought, yeah, what a star you are. And he hasn't changed, he's still a star. Now, these days it's all very different, isn't it? We say that a lot on the Historic Racing News radio show, but it is all very different. And if we think of even Ron Dennis's McLaren in those days, very different from today. How's it changed?
3: Well, I think the biggest thing is it's become very much a business. Formula One is a business, still a sport, obviously foremost. But I think, you know, in the earlier days, right up to the 80s, it was a sport, and the teams and all the people that were involved with the teams, on the whole, they were struggling to find a budget to make it all work. And I think as well, the other huge change is the sheer number of people working for the teams. I think when I was researching the book, I looked back to the 70s, and I think I'm right in saying that in 1971, Tyrrell won the Constructors' Championship as a team, and also the Drivers' Championship with Jackie Stewart. And I think they had probably no more than 20 people working for the team, something like that, something of that order. Today, the big teams, the top three or four teams, there are 1,200 people on the payroll.
0: I suppose you look back at it now and you think, yeah, for Tyrrell to have, you know, less than 20, let's say, people on the payroll, yeah, you're running a small business, aren't you? I mean, okay, complicated business and a successful business, but nonetheless, you're running a small business. When you're employing 1,200 people, you're going to have HR, and you're going to have software engineers to run the payroll and all that sort of stuff. It's a very different business.
3: It really is. And of course, what's really led to that enormous growth is primarily the TV coverage, because back in the 70s, I mean, I think it was probably relatively rare for Formula One to appear on TV. Certainly, I don't think the whole season was shown on British TV. Whereas today, I mean, the global audience is just absolutely enormous. And as a result, that's attracted very, very high-profile sponsors. Because at the end of the day, I think, with the possible exception of soccer, Formula One is reaching a bigger audience for advertisers and for sponsors and partners than any other form of advertising.
0: When I first became aware of the commercial aspects of Formula One in particular, that there was that crazy time from probably November through to about March where every team was scrabbling around for sponsorship, and they were doing this and doing that. And if you take Tyrrell as an example, you know, they have the Elf sponsorship on their cars back in the day, and not much else, if I'm honest. These days, the teams have got 30, 35 sponsors on the cars and on the drivers, and on the drivers' crash helmets and everything else. It's ridiculous.
3: A lot of those companies are actually using Formula One as an environment to develop their products, particularly with the automotive industry, and also increasingly today with IT companies, because the key to Formula One today, again, it is a way it's changed from the 70s, is data. Today, I mean, you've just got a huge software system. You've also, over race weekend today, not only do you have the team at the track, you have another half a team almost back at base, at the factory. So all that data is going backwards and forwards, and therefore some of those companies find that, I think it's real cutting edge. Probably other than the defence industry, it's probably the most cutting edge engineering IT business there is, I think.

0: Good evening, everyone. This is Simcast on RadioLeMond.com. #RS1. I'm Matt Hunter. I had to remember what channel we're on. That's not a good thing, is it? I'm Matt Hunter. I definitely remember that. And alongside me, I think I remember who he is, having only seen him last month. It's Mr. Steve Wilkinson. Hello, Steve.
1: Hello. Hello, hello. How are we doing?
0: We're alive. And I think that is a positive thing, positive scenario for the minute. It is episode 19, hopefully, season 6. On the 1st of October, the best month of the year, in the year of our Emperor 2026, otherwise known as...
1: 747026 of the 3rd millennium.
0: And I can't talk about Strange New Worlds because it's finished, so I'm rerunning next gen, so the star date is 80216.5. And scene. We have a special guest, returnee special guest. Very pleased to welcome back to our lovely little show, Mr. David Perrell. Hello, David.
2: Greetings, guys. Thanks for having me back.
0: Always welcome, always welcome. How have things been with you? I'm guessing fairly busy.
2: Yeah, when did we speak last? Oh, Spa. We spoke after Spa. I don't even remember when that was. What happened in that race? it's been full on since then, but nearing the end of the season. Got 3 more races to go. Actually 4 because of Asian Le Mans series. Just waiting on the go-ahead for that. And also very busy with SimGrid and Delta and stuff. So it's been full on, but loving life.
0: As I say now, I was obviously not able to catch up with you at Silverstone, but Ellie and Steve did on the Friday, if I remember correctly. And from what I gather, the transition of how your weekend went from Friday to how it went on Sunday was rather an upward trajectory, I think it's fair to say, despite the weather.
2: Surprising, but our engineer, who was a legend this weekend, he found something. And like, usually when you're in the bush, you kind of stay in the bush. Went from the slowest Ferrari to probably the fastest, I'd say, in the dry. For like literally like 2 clicks on the damper. I won't say which way. Like 2 clicks on the damper. Boom. Oh, there it is. Like, you can find apexes now and the car isn't unpredictable to drive. It's always a good sign when your teammates in the other car suddenly come to ask for your data. So, yeah, that's pretty cool. But then it rained on Sunday and we made the wrong tire choice during a safety car period. So we had to box again. We put on slicks. No, the bronze driver was on slicks. We put slicks on for the gold. Then it rained. We had to come back in for wets. And that just cost us like 20 seconds. You know, net, when it went green again, we were about 20 seconds behind the leader and we never really caught up. But the pace was much better than previous races, so that was cool. And like, it's nice to have a wet race for a change. I've done a lot of races this year. It's actually weird, like, in any racing season, if I get one wet race in, it's a lot. So, yeah, that was cool. That was cool.
0: Then, of course, next up is Portimao, very different. I love Portimao as a circuit, I have to say.
2: That's fantastic.
0: I can't remember when I first... Obviously, I've only ever done it in Sim. And I can't remember when I first sort of started driving it, but I just clicked with the place. It's so cool. Obviously, complete contrast to Silverstone in the fact that there is actually uppy bits and downy bits. I suspect the weather will probably be similar, though, because it's Portugal, and obviously it's on the Atlantic, so that could be quite interesting.
2: Well, it's a double-header weekend because ELMS is first and the following weekend is World Challenge, which is cool. So I'm looking forward to that. And I'm wondering, like, if I spend 2 weekends back-to-back at the same place, am I better on the second weekend? Let's find out. There's also a rumour, by the way, that Max Verstappen will be at World Challenge.
0: Yeah, I've heard this as well, which could be quite interesting. Could potentially increase the crowd a little bit, but...
2: Well, they need to announce it soon so people can, like, get there on time.
0: Very true. Yeah. I was super impressed. So with the, for anyone listening who's contemplating potentially having a short break away to Portimao for the European Le Mans Series finale, tickets are super cheap. I think so. Our colleague, our teammate Jordan, is going down with his better half. Yeah. They're going to be there all weekend, and I think they've paid like 16 euros or something like that to be there. Or they've certainly not paid very much.
2: Yilemis does a great job for
1: grandstands and everything. He's doing loads, and he can't believe the price, to be honest.
2: That's awesome. That's awesome. Yeah, Yilemis do a great job with that kind of stuff. They have bigger crowds in my... Well, I perceive bigger crowds at Yilemis than I do at World Challenge races.
1: Interesting. I mean, walking around the Saturday of... or Friday and Saturday of Silverstone was horrendous, and then Sunday was great to walk around because it was the Michelin Le Mans Cup wasn't racing, so that... All the,
2: yeah, how crazy was that?
1: All the fans for that one guy. That was crazy.
2: It's like, am I in a football stadium? For those of you who don't know, there was like this like mental, like the super famous Indian actor who's like Brad Pitt and Ryan Gosling combined. He's in the Michelin Le Mans Cup support race, I think in LMP3. So yeah. Everyone from the UK who has Indian blood, they turned up to watch this dude, and they went mental for him. And it sounded like I was in the middle of a cricket stadium. It was just insane. It was insane.
0: Well, yeah, because we were stood at Loughfield waiting for that race to start. I mean, I've been going to Silverstone since that Grand Prix in 2000. I have never heard that level of crowd noise from that far away. It's unbelievable. I mean, very, very cool. Very, very, very cool, but just absolutely nuts. By the way, David, he's
1: giving him flowers.
0: Yeah.
1: I'm giving him flowers and gifts. I was like, what? This is mad. And he needed like 20 security guards just to go to like team briefings and things like that.
2: I'm not surprised, man.
1: It was mental.
2: Yeah, because in Yilemis, you have, it's basically the paddock is open, you know? So, yeah, it was pretty intense there.
0: I won't lie, I struggled to find it at points. I was actually blown away by how big that... The thing is, because I'm trying to remember, I think the last time... Well, I'll tell you, the last time I was at an ELMS event was when it was still paired with the WEC. So the national paddock, if you will, was not as big as it is, as it was that weekend, because the... LMC wasn't there, I guess.
2: Yeah.
0: A thing. I've blown away by how big the event, like in terms of the logistics and the quantity of everything that's in the paddock. Absolutely blown away by it. It's so good to see.
2: Yeah.
0: What an awesome series that the LMS has become.
2: It is cool. But it's a little bit hard to predict the races, I think. They're very difficult to follow, too random. And they've made a fatal error, which I've been critical of in public, so hopefully they don't take my license away. this app. What's up? You can't watch ELMS on YouTube anymore because it's hiding behind an app.
1: Yeah.
2: So now viewership's gone to zero, basically.
1: Yeah, I agree on that one. And also the WEC app is horrendous.
2: It works.
1: Like I paid for watching Le Mans this year for the first time in forever, and I was so disappointed in the coverage, I'll be honest.
2: Well, the previous was maybe Spa the week or the race before, the stream just failed. Well, 1 hour in. And they never recovered. It was just a black screen. Now
1: quality.
2: If you're a driver who has to bring sponsors and you sold it on the basis that this thing has, you know, 20,000 live viewers on YouTube, what has the SEO done here? It's a very bad decision. It's really poor. They need to course correct.
0: I'm going to be the guy in the room that goes, I haven't noticed because I've got TNT Sport and it's on that. But I do completely agree with you. It's a bit of a shame. It's a shame that it's dropped off of YouTube, because I think one of the big benefits of SRO in particular is that, because I mean, GT World's been going for a very long time as a channel.
2: I think
0: it was one of the first things streaming like proper racing online back in the GT1 days. I remember watching it on that. And that's the model that more series should have been locking onto in terms of, to increase its reach, to increase engagement, and all those other keywords that we like in the 21st century. Popping it behind a pay order, a unique choice, to say the least.
1: It's not even that. It's the fact that you have to have a login and everything. As if you would have, if you paid to watch WEC, but you still need the same login, but just the free version to watch ELMS and LMC, Le Mans Cup and whatever else. But it's just, it's so cumbersome. And again, you don't know what you're actually, coverage wise, what you're actually going to get, sort of thing. So
2: it's a bummer.
1: It's just horrendous, because like, you just want to just go onto YouTube, but then YouTube has so many ads on it now as well, which is just ridiculous.
0: It's like regular television, to be honest with you.
1: Well, that as well. I was shocked that Netflix has ads now as well, depending on what license you have. That I nearly threw hands at the other day. Anyway, that's a different thing. I nearly spilt my tea, like, on that one. But anyway, going back, actually, David, I was going to say, you saying that you're going to Asia Le Mans series this, or potentially this year. What's it going to be? Is this going to be your first time on track, or another thing on track with sort of mostly customer hypercar teams? Because most of them...
2: For me, yeah. Well, when I raced Le Mans in 21, 22. It were in 21. There was LMP1s, I think.
1: Mm-hmm.
2: I think, and then 22, the Toyotas were the only hypercars. It's insane driving against those. Being on the track when they're around. But I haven't basically been in like the golden era now of hypercars. This will be my first time, but. Oof, with the gents in the cars, I hope they have tire warmers. It's going to be cold. You know, this is the Asian Le Mans series. It's actually winter European Le Mans series because of the turmoil in Middle East. Makes it hard to get the cars to Asia. I'm looking forward to seeing the Ferrari. Ironically, like, I race for AF Corsa. I've raced for them for 5 years, and I still haven't seen their hypercars. So, yeah.
1: Mm-hmm. Are you just a bit apprehensive sharing the track with them, or is it you just like, it's just another challenge?
2: I don't know, man. I mean, it's going to be safety cars, that's for sure. That's for sure. And like, you know, it's not just them, it's like the P3s as well. It's going to be cold. And these cars on cold tires are very difficult to handle. And I don't know if the organizers have decided to give us the tire warmers back for this thing, because it's all about the environment, which I understand. But it's also contradictory because
1: the amount of repair.
2: If you crash once,
1: like that,
2: you crash once, you've paid for everyone's tire warmers and the fuel for all the year. And then what about the cost of all those spare parts into the environment? So let's see. It's going to be cool, but I think it's reckless putting bronze drivers in hypercars. I just don't see it.
1: It is. I know they want to make it a bit more like open for like customer programs and stuff, but it's a serious bit of kit. It's like giving a NASA rocket ship to like
0: you.
1: Me, like, you know, just because I like space. It's just like, go on, have a go. But, yeah, that's the thing as well. Like, if you aren't as you as a driver as well, and you're sharing a car with bronze rated drivers, and you're sort of the quote unquote lead figure in that car, how do you sort of go into a winter series with sort of no tire warmers as well? Do you have to recalibrate how you approach a weekend because of the temperatures are almost probably going to be half of what they would be when the series would traditionally go there?
2: It requires a little bit of experience, but you get used to it. Like warming up the tires is really difficult though. You need to be a little bit brave because like it's worse than what you experience in Le Mans Ultimate, I can tell you that. It's really dodgy. So you have to be careful and you just recalibrate for that. The biggest issue is like they give you new tires in the practice and it takes 3 laps to bring them in before you get any sense of grip.
1: Mm-hmm.
2: So everything takes longer in the interest of the environment, but now, you know, so now we're spending, you know, tens of euros a kilometer on track to warm up a set of tires before they're actually of any use. When you could have just put them in a tire warmer. So, yeah. But in terms of adjusting to it, I've got a lot of experience with it. I remember doing a test at Paul Ricard a few years ago in like early March or late Feb. It was freezing cold. And I just remember how much the tires were graining. It was the first time I actually experienced graining as a concept. Not pickup or anything like that. Like, ACC exaggerated graining too much. I've never experienced graining on a Pirelli actually. but the Goodyears do grain quite a lot when it's cold. And what happens is like, especially at Paul Ricard, you go through sector one, which is like corner, corner, corner, corner, corner. So all that rubber sort of builds up on the tire. And then you go down this long straight and all that rubber cools down on the tire and hardens. Then you go through the fast, right-hander scene. T10,
1: mm-hmm.
2: and all that rubber kind of just gets pushed aside and it peels a bit of the tire off with it and you get this weird graining effect. A lot of vibration as well. It's quite disconcerting. And some drivers are really good at cleaning that graining off. I'm not one of them. I think I'm a little bit, like my style is too smooth. So you may see in the Winter Le Mans series that there's some drivers who maybe aren't standouts in summer are turn out to be standouts in winter because they can clean the tire and so on quicker.
1: I suppose that's like drivers that are more aggressive in like steering inputs and things like that. They're instantly putting more loading on the sort of side walls of that, like side edges of that tire and car. So you're shifting it.
2: They're just,
1: laterally
2: when
1: across.
2: They turn, they're like, wah! They're like with the steering. Whereas I'm like, you know, like. Because I'm like, find the apex smooth, like keep the car flat. And then like you get guys who just crank the steering angle as quick as they can. And to me, it looks so messy. And I'm like, ugh, but it works. It can work, especially in the rain, cold rain conditions. I did a test once with one of my teammates, Patrick Kujala, Finnish driver. He smoked me, totally smoked me the whole day. It was at the Nürburgring, it was snowing. It was raining with like snowflakes. And my God, he from the first push lap, he could just switch on the tire and it took me multiple laps. That was in 2021. It was such a wake up call. I like then like focused on like, okay, Dave, you can't be this shit anymore in cold wet conditions. So I started to like pay attention to it and I made some steps, but I still have like this one like problem with my driving in those conditions that when it's cold, I'm in trouble. Less trouble these days, but still trouble compared to some drivers.
1: It's fine though, because with global warming as well, so the temperature will just be up anyway in a few years, so you'll be fine.
2: I'll be retired by then, dude. I'll be retired by then.
0: Well, speaking of tyres and the turning on thereof, that does bring me quite nicely to talking about our race team, Stephen. And how, obviously, in the last few races of the Sim Racing International Sunday Showdown, we were able to make excellent use of Coach Dave Academy and the brilliant setups therein. Do you like the setup? That was quite a good segue, actually, if I'm not,
2: That was phenomenal. And you landed it so well as well.
1: That was
2: wow.
0: Smooth. Anyway, the reason I bring it up is prior to using CDA setups, one of the things that we were finding, and Steve will attest to this as well, having driven in the same car as me, is getting the tyres from pit lane to on in the Aston takes what? Can take up to 2 laps, give or take, mate? Something like that, I'd say. Or
1: even longer, just to key it in, confidently key it in, if that makes sense. Yeah.
0: But one of my first observations, so I used, when did I use it? Watkins Glen. That was the first time I used them, used the setups. And my first observation to you, Steve, was it not? Damn, the tyres are switched on, I'm only half a lap around.
2: Mm.
0: And it was awesome. I had the confidence in that to be able to come out, okay, there's still a little bit of the car going, please don't do that yet. Can you, the butler on the shoulder's going, would Sir terribly mind taking care of the tyres for at least one lap before brainlessly driving?
2: a little bit of lift and coast on the out lap just to save them.
0: But the confidence that gave really, like, early in a stint was absolutely priceless.
2: That's key. That's exactly like when you have cold tires in real life and you get a moment, it's like, ugh! And then you're like, oh my God, I don't want that to happen again. And like, how long do you go at like a slightly reduced intensity before you try again and risk crashing? Those things matter.
0: Yeah. Oh yeah. Mm-hmm. And it makes you drive within yourself. Certainly for me, it makes you drive within yourself a lot more. But what I found with this quite early on, and I know some of our other teammates have found similar, is that because the tyres come up quite quickly, you can become consistent way earlier and hold that consistency for longer through the stint. Now, I'm not naming and shaming Steve, just to say. Stevie Wonder, as we call him, a.k.a. Dave Pilcher.
1: Yeah.
0: Who has the peripheral vision of a horse dead. With blinkers on. A dead horse with blinkers on. normally. Has vastly improved over the last few weeks. And we were racing, did practice race for this Sunday at Zandvoort yesterday. Of 42 cars, we ended up 14th and 15th overall, which is bloody good. Because we're talking guys with like, between 4 and 3K I ratings, plus a bunch of us, which are like 1.4, 1.5. So super happy with that. But we were literally, for the tail end of the race, nose to tail, consistently lapping within like 2/10 of a second, lap after lap.
2: That's right, and
0: to be able to do that in these longer races is just phenomenal. And we are so pleased. With what we're finding with the CDA stuff at the moment. And I know we've only just scratched the surface with this, with what's available with it so far. Because, as we have, for people who have been paying attention to social media would have known that we did the, preview race, with Le Mans Ultimate at Road Atlanta on Monday. Was it Monday this Monday? Was it Monday last Monday?
1: Last Monday.
0: I don't know anymore. Okay, our race lasted 2 laps. thanks to a Lamborghini that decided to spin and be broadside on the exit of turn one, and I couldn't avoid him. But we did get to hold up Jardier for 3 corners, which I'm very proud of. Didn't make any contact.
2: More than I've been able to do it, that's for sure.
0: and I was very close to doing a close up MOT of Stephen Hood's Lexus. I decided taking off the CEO was probably not a good way of driving. So stay clear of that. But that was obviously in the Aston. I've actually avoided the Aston in LMU because I found it to be quite a lot less pointy to drive on the Boggo standard setups available. But again, chucked a CDA one on there and it felt a lot more normal to me driving it, which is absolutely fantastic. So I'm looking forward to testing that more moving forward. He says, rubbing his hands with glee now that we've got the Simcast livery on a car in LMU, which is fantastic.
1: One of the things I've noticed as well, and I think I mentioned this to Matt a few weeks ago, and then coincidentally, it floated by on your socials, Dave, is the how comparable or even faster consistent setups are.
2: Yeah, it's just, dude, around. I mean, I could talk for hours about this one.
1: Well, please do. Yeah. because I, in every setup shop I've used or even tried to adapt and things like that outside of using CDA stuff, I find the aggressive one or the race one or sprint one, whatever, just so, like, it's like trying to manage a toddler. Like, you don't know when it's going to, like, throw its toys out the pram and you're going to be paying the price for it. it's just, yeah, they're just so like almost unmanageable sort of thing, where you'll just have you're one corner short of an aeroplane accident sort of thing. And then just using the consistent setups from CDA, and it just, you're just nailing apexes, nailing braking zones, and they're just like the same, but they're not the same. And you don't know whether it's you or it's just the amount of confidence it gives. And it's a really weird feeling.
2: So there's a couple of things to cover, but like the first one is, you know, these setups will make you more confident because you spend more time doing laps instead of spinning. That makes you better. And as you get better, you try and push harder, and then you'll find that those stable setups actually start to give you understeer. And all of a sudden, the setup that you loved is now an understeery setup. And then you may level up to more like an alien setup and actually could even switch setup shops. So what I try and encourage the team to do is not focus on being top of the leaderboards that a lot of other setups do, because the setups required to be top of leaderboards don't cater to our sim racing persona, Coach Dave, called Spare Hour Sean. And Spare Hour Sean only has an hour. He doesn't have time to perfect his driving with an alien setup. So that's very hard, because like the guys who do our setups are like the best of the best in esports. And they find their alien setup super easy to drive, you know, because those very fast setups require very little steering input and stuff, and you know, you roll a lot of speed, etc. But it doesn't cater to a person who is still trying to figure things out. So it's weird, like we get criticized a lot for like creating slow setups, but it's slow for people with like a 6,000 I rating, but it's almost by design. I'm not trying to create the fastest setup for the fastest leaderboard lap time. Rather, I'm trying to create a stable setup that you can have a good amount of fun in while being faster than the fixed setups.
0: Mm.
2: And then the result of that is like, I just have to accept that a lot of drivers, once they improve, they're going to go to other setup shops. But I mean, it's not cheap making all these setups. You have to sort of employ a lot of setup drivers, and they effectively charge per hour. So if you like, oh, make a safe setup, make a neutral setup, and make a fast setup, it's like the business, it doesn't work. The model doesn't work.
1: Mm-hmm.
2: So I am really relieved though that you're finding the setups nice to drive, because I get all of the cancellation feedback on a daily basis, and it's like schizophrenic. Like you can literally get like, car is an understeering mess. The following cancellation reason: car is undrivable and I spin at every corner. The next cancellation reason: I've never driven such understeery setups. The next cancellation reason: I couldn't even make it around the corner of the track for one lap. And it's like, which way do you go? So you got to just like pick a lane and just hope that that's like in the center of the bell curve, you know?
1: Yeah.
2: So I'm stoked. I'm really stoked you guys are enjoying it.
0: So we did the practice. Did the practice for this race yesterday. I chucked on one of the consistent setups, and it was good. Got me on, and then I looked again. I thought, oh, there's a DTM setup, and something weird happened because I think I became Nicky Team, and I started I started leaning on people a bit more. Driving a bit harder, and it was a lot more fun and a lot quicker.
2: Yeah. I mean, look, also, like, you guys were in LMU and iRacing. iRacing, yeah, is where you spend most of your time with the Coach Dave setups. I mean,
0: yeah.
2: So you only did the one LMU race, right? Because in iRacing, the driving style to be fast is very different to any other game, in my opinion. Like, minimize the steering inputs, don't go into the ABS, be extremely smooth. So yeah, if you can lean on people and still be fast, that's cool. That's cool. But like, guys, you gotta give yourselves a bit of credit too. Like, I'm pretty sure you are also driving well. Like, the setups are they're just a reference point for where you can drive, you know?
0: I say what's really interesting. So we obviously did the LMU, right? Well, okay. A portion of the LMU race, watch the rest of it. And then we had a pre-season, I'm not calling it what the ACO calls a pre-season race, the big P word, because everybody uses that word and I'm bored of it now.
2: For me,
0: it's almost as bad as it's been built from the ground up. Anyway.
2: Obviously, wait until I tell you guys about laser scanned racetracks.
0: Oh, God.
2: This podcast is not long enough for the fabled laser scanned racetrack. Yeah.
0: But two things. Firstly, so I was able to basically compare using the same, air quotes, the same car, Road Atlanta to Road Atlanta. Now, firstly, I love what LMU has done with Road Atlanta. I think visually it's really, really good. Obviously, it's very up to date. It's got all the sponsored hospitality suites where they're supposed to be and all this, that, and the other. And the one thing I find that LMU does really, really well is it makes the circuits look very alive.
2: Yeah.
0: And Road Atlanta looks really alive. And the other thing that LMU does, which cost me quite a few incident points, was it's a little bit more lenient with how much curb you can use at various parts of the circuit. So
2: yeah, the track limit system is quite cool.
0: So turn, well, it's not really a turn, is it? It's the first kind of quick left right at the top of the crest. So turn 2-3, I guess. Use quite a bit of the right hand curb in LMU because you can, and it gives you a nice line to then get into the left to drop down, start dropping down the hill. Can't do that in iRacing. You do that in iRacing and it's a 1X. I'm barely on the curb. I mean, come on, guys. Give me some slack. But, I really like what LMU's done. And I was trying to say to our guys in our chat that I find LMU particularly the feedback through curbs, way more physical, a much more physical experience than you sometimes get in iRacing.
2: Their curb haptics are, it's one of the things I like about LMU. I just don't like this slow speed force feedback. I think that there's something missing there, but Steve Hood knows this.
0: I have to admit, I've had to work really hard and I'm doing the same with, I did the same with AC Evo initially, actually. Worked really hard to try and get it to a point where it felt right to me to be able to drive it. And I don't really know what I was comparing it to. I'm guessing I was comparing it to how it feels to drive in iRacing, I suppose. But I've got it just how I like it in LMU now. I've just got to work on my wonderful,
2: Are you using the LMU FFB app?
0: I'm not, because I didn't know there was one.
2: Yes, it's a third-party open-source free app, worth Googling. But it adds a little bit of what's missing in the slow speed corners. That like sense of like weight in the steering wheel that I think's missing.
0: So, yes. Yeah. Can confirm. Because I think the other thing I need to change. Sorry, listener. We'll come back to you. The other thing I need to work on. So I've got a Simicube Active pedal that I use for my brake, and I've got it to a point where it works really, really well for iRacing. I haven't bothered to do anything with it for LMU, so I am just working with what I've got. And that's my next project, is to find some decent braking setups for LMU. And then we should be golden. And then we shall attack LMU with vigour as well, once we've found a couple of decent series to participate in, I suspect. But yes, it's
2: LMU's become a surprising competitor to iRacing. It's it was never what I expected. I thought that LMU was going to kind of take over the mantle of ACC, which it did. I didn't expect to see, like, you never saw iRacing streamers playing ACC. It was like one in a million, you know. But now you see a lot of iRacing streamers split their time with LMU and iRacing.
0: Yeah.
2: It's been a pleasant surprise. I like both, everyone. Don't troll.
0: This isn't the console wars. I think we're relatively safe, aren't we? Steve, sorry.
1: That was just listening to you guys. thinking actually, and thinking about LMU and how much like I actually do need to get a bit more input into it and such like. One thing I was going to sort of like touch on is, and you mentioned about esport teams and things like that, is including you, David, as well, and Matt, what is your sort of opinions on sort of the ebbing and flowing of real racing teams backing esport teams and then sort of dropping out? I mean, there's a lot of thing of where Formula One teams have backed out of esports after a number of years, but now we've got, say, in a different genre, we've got Genesis Magma having an esport team and they're doing their competitions as well. Where do you guys think that's all going to go?
2: After you, mate. And I don't. Yeah, hello?
0: Yeah, after you, mate.
2: Oh, sorry. I don't think that esports is going to come back in the way that we see it. I think that finally the bubble has popped proper. The peak was 2023, peak bubble, where a lot of esports drivers were earning more than real racing drivers, by the way. A lot. But the ROI was never there. I think the style of your character and what of an esports driver just doesn't suit branding and broadcastability. You know, you have to, especially in sim racing, you have to be quite robotic in your approach. You have to train that into yourself. But then what you get is like podiums of like really unhappy drivers who are pissed off that they missed the apex on lap 3, you know, and then they like punish themselves for that because that's what you need to know to be fast. It's been a weird experiment. It's like esports in general is going through a tough time. Sim racing is just, there is none left. It's just been such a weird one. Like, people love to watch real humans drive these cars. And sim racing, I don't think, lends itself well to esports. It lends itself well to people who want to be like the drivers that they watch on TV. So you get this like small cohort of drivers who are very vocal, extremely fast, extremely good online races, but very vocal and quite negative about, I mean, I've lived through this, guys. I've run SimGrid, you know. I've been an esports driver. Like, you have to face a lot of complaints almost all the time. And it's like, guys, we're here to try and like elevate our sport, elevate the games and have a bit of fun. But, you know, we just struggle to get there. The real life teams just realized that it was a money pit because there's very little ROI, if any. The ROI is in the prize money because you can't really convert merchandise or anything into like a sustainable revenue stream. And on the sim racing side, a lot of the sim racing teams, esports teams, pivoted to setup shops. They either like joined forces or they tried to do their own thing because they weren't making enough money from prize money. And then I hate to say it, but like there was a lot of dodgy stuff going on, guys. You had organizers creating events with prize money and then entering their own teams to win said prize money. And this was like rife for years. Mm-hmm. And everyone seemed to think that that was fine. And I was like, what? This is insane. It's insane. And then like they, those organizers who entered their own team were also responsible for BOP because they wouldn't have like an independent governing body or whatever because it's not that formal. So they could just BOP themselves into wins. And like this was happening all over the place at professional esports racing levels, which I thought was terrible. And I just refused to participate. Coach Dave only did 1 year of esports as a team. And it was at the end. It was like eventually I caved to the requests. And I regret it. Not because I loved our drivers and stuff. I just didn't like what the sport had become like in this space. And I'm being pretty harsh on esports right now. But when it comes back, I think that the game developers have to be responsible for it. They have to set certain boundaries. They have to be very strict about BOP. They have to almost isolate themselves from the teams and the drivers because they're very vocal, always understandably trying to like find that edge in the rules and push the organizers to change the rules. And just play it in a very different way. You know, the game devs till now have tended to avoid esports. Even when iRacing organizes their majors, there's no prize money involved. Even in Split One, there's TV coverage, but that's it. Which, I mean, you guys have seen, doesn't really help. Like, how many cheating sagas have we seen in iRacing majors? It's not a fault of iRacing, by the way. It's just the nature of esports. And
1: nature of competition as well. It's like
2: nature of competition, actually. Yeah.
1: Everyone wants to win and no one wants to lose. And especially when you've got the individuals that do like drive the drivers themselves, they are Instagram stars essentially, like with their individual followings. So you've got like you've got these individuals that have a massive following who are then in a massive following team, which then multiplies. They can't lose like that.
2: Yeah.
1: Do you know what I mean? They themselves can't lose. The team can't lose because you've got all of that weight of viewership, and viewership is advertisements, isn't it, really, in the social media world?
2: Yeah, well, to some extent. I mean, I sort of know a lot of the numbers of what the top streamers are able to charge because I've been a sponsor of a lot of channels and stuff. And I've seen how they've struggled to raise sponsorship for their real-life racing and stuff. You know, they need hundreds of thousands of euros. They can barely raise tens of thousands. They can barely raise thousands.

0: hope they stick around. They sponsor a lot of the iRacing majors. But if you let VCO sort of set the standard here, I think we'd have a good reset. And F1 had to get rid of it so that we can finally have a reset. That's what needed to happen, in my opinion.
1: I think the F1 situation is an interesting one, because when that when F1 Esports this year, you know, was coming back for this season, the first thing that people were saying was, well, where's the promo for it? You're not even promoting your own esports series. And then all of a sudden they started throwing a few token gestures out to say it was happening.
0: And they outsourced it, that's why.
1: It just seemed very, very, very peculiar. And you sort of think, I could understand why the real teams wouldn't want to, well, additionally wouldn't want to engage with it, because, I mean, if the people who are overseeing its outreach can't be asked to do the job, then why should they invest in it, really?
0: Yeah.
1: And I mean, you know, quite aside from the fact that EAF1 hasn't been a very, in my personal opinion, good game to look at or to participate in for a good few years anyway, because it's just the same rehashed nonsense year after year with the same mistakes in it, doesn't help either. And the one thing we learned years ago when we were... So, I had the memory come up last week, actually, that it was 14 years since the Online Racing Association did the Brit Car 24 Hours with Rogue Motorsport. Supported by, imagine how I feel, mate. 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And we worked really, really hard. So we had pods there and everything, and people could play and stuff. And we had our thing going. So we were running a car alongside the real race. And we had a screen showing footage of the Toro GT Championship that had been aired on what was Motors TV at the time. And we had a lot of people going, "Blimey, that looks really realistic." And part of the reason I think that was the case was because A, we cared, but also the way we did the presentation in terms of the footage, the camera angles, the on-screen graphics and everything was to try and make it as accessible to people who like real motorsports as much as it would be to people who are gamers who happen to like racing games and might potentially watch it. And I remember having a discussion some years afterwards about a new esports series that they were looking at setting up. And I said, well, in my personal opinion, you want to make it in this kind of style because then you'll get, you know, the chances are you'll get people who like motorsports but don't necessarily get the sim racing thing who will look at it and go, this looks like something I recognize as racing. Let's see what it's like. And their instant reaction was, no, no, no, we don't want to do that. We want to do something completely different. It's got to be, you know, film angles and music and funky graphics and all this, that, and the other. And I was like, okay, you do you. And it seems to me that that's potentially where another way that sim racing, you know, esports sim racing's falling down a little bit, is it's trying to be potentially too showy and move too far away from what it is and from what people who are likely to engage with it understand it to be.
0: Yeah. But we have to, we also can't forget that, especially on the F1 side, EA is now a private company. It's no longer listed. Private equity's taken over, and the way that private equity run businesses, whether we, you know, like it or not or whatever, it's just very different, you know. And they're looking at this and going, what the hell are we spending money on this for?
1: Yeah.
0: Let's rather divert this to making better tracks or better physics or whatever, you know. Mm-hmm. Or they made a mistake by outsourcing it, so they've let this contract

0: go. They've let it die, and they're going to come back with, hopefully, in my opinion, a better in-game esports experience.
1: Which would be lovely.
0: Yeah. Also, like, someone needs to figure out how to make it that you're not just focusing on the top 20 drivers in esports. Like, there's a lot of spare hour Sean's out there who can't be pro and would enjoy a second and third split, you know.
1: Yes. Couldn't agree more. It's one of those interesting... I keep coming back to this. So, I can't remember what the first year was. Forza had a set stand at Le Mans. But I remember vividly there was an article... Oh, it must have been 17 because I was there. Of course it was. Stupid. There was an article in the programme about one of the main Forza esports teams. And they asked the question, you know, how much do you practice? And they're saying, oh, you know, 20, 30 hours a week or something.
0: At least, dude.
1: Yeah,
0: seven hours a day.
1: Some scary figure. And I'm like, well, you can tell he doesn't have a job or a partner or school or whatever to do.
0: Because if he's an esports professional, part of his contract of esports drivers is to do, you know, 9 till 12 in the morning and then 1 o'clock until 1 a.m. in the evening. You know, and that's your job. Don't come back until you've done that. Yeah. Like, if you ever watch an F1 esports race, they qualify within the thousands of each other.
1: Yeah.
0: Under pressure in quali. Because they're just doing quali lap after quali lap after quali lap at home, or even at like these like esports bunkers, if you will, to try and perfect their laps and stuff. And when they're like 100th off, they experience the same emotion that we are when we are a second off. You know? It's crazy. It's not healthy either. It's not healthy.
2: I think also, like, in the last few years as well, the people have been using the term esports for things when it isn't actually esports, if that makes sense. Like, the people running competitions on things. So, for example, like this Genesis Magma thing, they're branding it as an esports thing, but it's more... There is a bit of esports in it, but it's more of a competition sort of thing, essentially. And there's other things as well. It's just everything just gets branded in this big bubble of esports. When if I think of esports, I think of like, you know, Fortnite, COD, you know, all those sorts of things. Like you say, like that to me is esports, right? Playing like Fortnite or something like that. I just find esports is a really weird term in sim racing because it's like you're racing. I don't know. It's just a bit of a weird one.
0: I mean, there's also the argument to be made that sim racing doesn't need to mimic real life racing as well, you know. But then I've seen some of that. It feels a bit gimmicky. You know, I think that if we're going to do esports, the games need to be oriented about, okay, what are the features that esports needs? Like, guys, don't lie to me. I know it's good to compete in it, but is there anything more boring than watching an esports 24-hour race?
2: Yeah, I see what you mean.
0: Snoozer. We need safety cars. We need...
1: Oh, yeah.
0: We need reasons for there to be a full course yellow. We need reasons for their unjustifiable ones to have a safety car for 6-7 laps. We need that kind of stuff. But, you know, the game devs aren't oriented around that. They're trying to make the daily racing more engaging, which I understand. But that's why the esports stuff is hard to justify, in my opinion.
2: But that's essentially why us in Simcast, we don't do as much in the way of the iRacing official special events. We pay to enter organized channels that simulate those things, like with safety cars and full course yellows and
1: code 60s that were meant
2: code
1: to be
2: code 60s yellows. and things like that, you know, and then where just some really like trivial things where we're in a Le Mans series thing where they've got an open qualifying, but the three classes you have to sit there, each one of you sits there for 10 minutes while the other class is out, sort of thing, like it would be for the real Le Mans series. So you're sitting there, and then you get like race controls tell you like 2 minutes before you're due out, GT3s to the end of the pit lane, you know, that sort of thing. So then you're all sitting there whilst LMP or whoever, like the other class, is doing like finishing off their laps. You're sitting there in a row of like eight cars, engines there, you turn the engine off because you don't want to do it. You know, it's those sorts of like, this is actually a competition now, like this is actually a esport to me. Do you know what I mean? Like this is like, it's actually a organized, I'm actually competing, like the real thing. It's much more immersive.
0: It is, but like in that scenario, that's where esports belongs. Amongst the casual players, amongst the casual guys. You know, I think there's just so much scope there to like cater for the people. The center of this bell curve is casual players who want to quote unquote pretend. So let's give them the opportunity like you do there and focus on those splits. That to me is the thing that was missing from this first iteration of what esports was. The next iteration has to look different. Otherwise we're not going to get the prize money back and so on. Even if maybe there doesn't need to be prize money. But I think when we lose esports, like we've lost something that sim racing kind of needs. It needs that, like, what is the competition? What's the end state here? Gran Turismo does it well with GT Academy, or did it well. Now they have their finals and stuff. You can't argue with the Gran Turismo formula. They've got millions of players. But I like how they've baked it. They've created this ladder, and there's an outcome there, which just feels different to what's been done in hardcore sim racing, which is, like, third-party organized events. Le Mans Ultimate was onto something with the virtual Le Mans series. For whatever reason, they haven't brought it back. I think it's server reliability, is my guess. I haven't spoken to Steve Hood about it. That's my guess. But yeah, you know, giving you guys a chance to have a feel for what it must be like sitting there waiting for your car or your class to be called for quali. And you're just jacked on adrenaline, but you don't know what to do with yourself. And time moves so slowly. That's sick. You know, you need to create more experiences like that.
2: Mm-hmm. Absolutely. And like just a more team aspect as well, where you feel like you're having to be part of something. Like even if it's, even if it's artificial, where like the game is your team. So, you know, that sort of stuff. And there are things coming out with that, or even just having shared thing where you relay back to your teammate or whatever in the game who's doing other things, you know, having all these different things, which I'd love it if, so like in Le Mans Ultimate, you've got that like co-op play sort of styles of things where they can do different things. And I like the fact that they have, you can like have that as an art, like it's single player, but like Matt can jump in after 3 hours and I go off and he picks up the game and stuff. But then that at the end of the day is like there's a leaderboard for that where everyone else has been doing that race as well. And then it's sort of like I'm not racing anyone, but I am, and it's really cool.
0: It is cool.
2: But yeah.
0: Have you guys done AC Rally by any chance?
1: I've done a little bit, and I'm very much looking forward to doing more in the not too distant.
0: I need to try the new tracks. Looking forward to that one.
1: No, yeah, same. I may or may not have a round wheel incoming, which I'm very much looking forward to. Because I get the updates anyway, but when I saw the 206 WRC was added, which is weirdly, I mean, I'm a Ford man really when it comes to rallying, but the 206, for some reason, I love that car, probably because Richard Burns drove it. I'm really looking forward to getting into that and throwing that around some stages. I think it's be a lot of fun. And there's a proper photo mode as well now, I noticed. So that should make things a bit more fun to share when a car gets wrapped around a tree or something like that, which invariably when I'm in it, it will do.
0: Graphics are beautiful.
1: Oh, yeah. Yeah, it's a stunning looking game. And I noticed that they are looking to bring that and AC Evo out of early access in the next 8 to 9 months, by the looks of it. So that gives them a nice framework. And with sort of tying news stories in together, we'll get to them properly in a bit, I suspect. But with Free Roam coming to Evo in the next update as well, that'll be interesting, I suspect.
0: I've been playing it.
1: Have you? Interesting.
0: Mm. Obviously, I'm not allowed to say anything.
1: But, no, I was going to say, I was just thinking, I don't know that I can. But thanks for the
0: teaser. You can ask. You can ask. I'll tell you this. I think Evo will finally have its identity back. That's what
1: right.
0: I think.
1: Mm. Good.
2: That's good to hear, because it's been in this sort of I don't know what I am sort of state.
0: My god, understatement of the century.
2: it's just sitting there going like, half of the player base has refunded me already because I don't know what I am.
1: I'm still in a mind, given the sort of cards they've been adding recently, that it is that they are basically going to end up having a portion of AC Evo that is going to be ACC2. Whether that happens or not, I don't know. But it seems to be sort of a identity crisis. So I'm really pleased that that's going to sort of be coming to an end now. And hopefully some of the critics can calm down a little bit.
0: Moving forward. They love a complaint. It's a bloody $20 game, for heaven's sake. You spend more money on coffee in a week. Don't get me started on game prices either. But like, look, Evo copped a lot of criticism, to be fair. And I think it's just because there was a bit of overpromising. A bit is an understatement.
1: Mm.
0: And the scale of what they took on was just, it's enormous. It's Forza with physics, man.
1: Yeah,
0: Forza has 100 people working on it, and when Evo launched in version 0.1, I think there was like less than 20. Think about that. Mm. You know? Coming from a studio that was more known for focusing on physics instead of gameplay. So, yeah. So then you also had the live services element, which bombed. So then they had to like pivot. If you can't earn credits, then what are you doing? Okay, well, let's just give you all the cars, but we only have circuits. So now you have road cars and circuits. So now you're like the poor man's AC and the poor man's ACC with no gameplay around that, no BOP. So then they started to port in some GT cars, which I think were ahead of schedule, but you needed to do something, so I don't blame them. But now finally with open world, when you drive a road car in open world, you're like, this is cool now, because the road car on the circuit is not cool. It's like, I love the RS3, the Audi RS3 is one of my favorite cars, but it's not one of my favorite cars around a track. And I'm looking forward to Evo launching open world, because that's going to be cool. That's going to be like, oh, cool. I can take an Audi RS6 and see what it's like on the road, or the Ferrari Daytona SP3 and see what it's like on the road. Like, that's sick, you know.
1: I just need them to add a BMW M3 CS Touring on, and I can see what that's like on the road.
0: Yeah.
1: For no reason at all.
2: I think it will be good to have a Forza Horizon game with physics, essentially, or a Forza game with physics. And a game where you can go from the track to an open world and back again, and just, like, rag a few cars around some streets and back lanes and things like that and everything, and be a bit reckless that you can't actually be in real life, or you shouldn't be. But then go into a game where then a few clicks of a button and whatever, you're back doing GT3 racing or whatever in the same game. So you don't have to, and that same getting used to that physics element as well. You're not having to have two games that are doing two different things, I think is a sort of thing I'm trying to get at. I think it was
0: I'm a big believer in taking things out of products. It's maybe too late now, but if I was being aggressive, and if I was the product owner or CEO or whatever of AC Evo, I'd be like, we're going all in on open world and we're taking the circuits out of the game. This is not a circuit racing game. We'll package that in a different title. But this game is open world Nürburgring. That's this game. And I would just go all in on that. Take a bit of heat, but like, when the circuit racing spin-off comes, you just give everyone a coupon and you recover those players. But the world is desperate for the physics-based Forza Horizon. I'm telling you.
1: Yeah.
2: And also a story mode in your open world where you set up, like, because you've got all the shops, there's shops and the stuff like that, and everything.
0: Yeah.
2: You experiencing the unique world of that part of the world in a game, and you're like, okay, I'm gonna get this on that, and then I'm gonna then do a little track day or something like that if it's in there, and with my car, and then I can drive home again. You do your day, which is cool, kind of cool. It is a cool concept as well, like, you know, just, and also the photo opportunities as well in that game as well. That'll be incredible to do.
0: Yeah. Open world at sunset. I wonder if I can try that. Oh, I don't think that works, but yeah. Well, soon.
1: One thing we do have to talk about, because it'd be very rude not to talk about it, is the latest updates with Coach Dave Academy and Delta. Because, today, as recording, there has been some more updates with it, with the simpler, clearer, and much easier to use leaderboards as an example. Which I'm a fan of. And the other thing I'm very much a fan of is side-by-side video analysis, because now I don't have to use my my memory and more of my brain to realize how much slower I am than somebody else. So that's very cool. So I'm guessing there was a big call for that particular feature, because one thing I've learned, particularly since last we spoke, and also from being on the very awesome what's the app? Goodness, my brain's gone to sleep.
0: Delta?
1: No, what app are we on now?
2: Discord.
1: That's sorry, my 41-year-old brain just had a glitch then for a second.
0: I'm 41 too, dude.
1: The CDA Discord has been fantastic, because funny, you're saying about people complaining about understeer and stuff. The one circuit where I experienced more understeer, and I know it was me, it wasn't the car, it was me, was Suzuka. And I've never been able to drive Suzuka in anything other than Formula 1, because, as I've always said, if it's a Formula 1 circuit, I will automatically default to try driving it like a Formula 1 car. So I asked, I said, is there anything you guys could think of that might be able to dial out some of the understeer? They gave me some suggestions. I put them on the car and it worked. And that was super helpful. And that's more help than I got from the guy that's not sat next to me, who just went, change the tyres. Change the tyre pressures. You always change the tyre pressures.
2: I know you wasn't engineering that weekend. It was my weekend off. I know you.
0: Well, now we've got set up IQ to fill in for you.
2: Exactly.
0: Honestly, set up IQ, or the tech behind that thing is insane.
1: I cannot wait for that to arrive on the iRacing side. I have to say, because even the feedback that you get, so when, you know, I'm talking to you, the audience, not Dave particularly at this point, because he knows what the app does. But when you've done your test laps and you go back in to see the feedback from it, from Delta, to tell you, well, you're a bit slow here. You might want to try this, or you know, you've coasted here. You're carrying more speed into the corner. That's really good. This kind of stuff, super helpful. Like really, really, really, really helpful. And because there's a couple of corners at Watkins Glen, which is when I was first using the app, as we said earlier on, that forever have always been a bit of a funny one for me. It's kind of where the circuit extension rejoins the NASCAR-y bit, and it's off camber and you're turning left.
0: Yes.
1: And
0: it wants
1: to put you into the wall. I hate that corner with a passion. Anyway, followed the advice that it gave me and was gaining time, and it was brilliant. And I was very, very happy, and it worked a treat. And I have found that across all the circuits that I've been, using that advice on. So Steve, you can have more holiday if you like.
0: We've got a big update for the AI Auto Insights coaching. Like the way the coaching works now is it's not AI at all. It's deterministic. But since the Setup IQ stuff, the technology that we use to make Setup IQ reads your driving data, like on its own to determine like what setup you need or changes that you need. So now we're taking that technology to read your data and give you like much more personalized driver feedback and coaching, which I cannot wait to release, because the canned replies from Auto Insights, even for me, are getting a bit like, yes, coasting. I get it, coasting. but yeah, the breakthrough for us was being able to teach our sort of localized model, which is not an LLM AI. It's just machine learning. We've got it to understand the data, to spot understeer and oversteer in its steering trace. That was the breakthrough that we made. It took months to get it right and accurate. But yeah, now, so you get Setup IQ, which is cool, but then Auto Insights version 2, which is cool. But for me personally, the best feature we've launched this year for me is side-by-side video, because I can just scroll along the speed trace and I see where you are versus me. I'm like, oh, turned in earlier. Okay, get it. Let me try that, you know. So, yeah, a lot of cool stuff there. Very competitive market, though. Go Setups are doing well. Hymo's doing well. The apps are getting really good because of AI-assisted coding, so they're catching up. I'd argue that Go Setups is at the very least on our level with their app. So it's got us on our toes. That's why we're being more aggressive with like feature updates and stuff, because of all the things that I didn't anticipate in sim racing, it was that the most competitive market would be setup shops. The guys who sold JSON files and zipped bundles of JSON files are now creating technology like deep tech with AI and their own GPU servers and like blah, blah, blah. From the guys who sold you a JSON file. It's insane. But it's kind of weird. Like, shows you how early we are in this industry. Like, there's still so much more to go. And we're working on something else, which I cannot wait to tell people about. I cannot wait. And everyone will be like, how the hell did that come from a setup shop? But, yeah, the maturity of our little niche is insane.
1: I mean, just to say, just the level of sort of insight and that comes from the current app, for me, a BOGO standard app, very much AM driver, is you know, just so valuable in terms of how it can assist my driving and obviously therefore assist the whole team moving forward. And I think it makes Steve's job a bit easier as well, if we're honest, because he knows that whereas before, as he was saying, we would end up with setups that were quite edgy, and particularly in events where we're sharing cars, that's not ideal. And so to be able to move from that to something where you can focus on making yourself quick and, like you said, making yourself better, lapping consistently and all those things that make a driver learn, rather than being backwards or, you know, wrapped around a tire wall. we've got plenty of that going on too, but, you know. It's a level jumping experience for us as a small team, which is just so cool. And sort of be along for the ride as these new elements are coming in is going to be really, really cool. And we can't wait to get our hands on them and try them out and see how it improves our stuff. Because there's things coming up that Steve and I know about that we can't talk about, in a public forum. Particularly, you know, moving into 2027, that this is going to be really, really cool for. And it's going to see us jump in. So very, very cool. Is it esports?
0: Professional esports.
1: I'm not professional.
0: I can't comment on rumors and speculation. When we have something to announce, we will announce it. For now, I hope you'll have a fantastic day.
1: I had someone at work the other day say, I've got some big news to share with you. Okay, cool. I can't share it with you. Then why did you say
0: cliffhanger? Bastard.
1: I was like, thanks, mate. Appreciate that. I hope you feel good about yourself.
0: I hate it when people say something. I'm guilty, but I just did it earlier. Like, something big is coming. I can't tell you what it is now. It's like, yeah, dude, flipping hell. Like, we're getting bombarded with announcements. Like, just tell me when it's ready, okay?
1: or at least with a reasonable amount of time to it becoming ready. That's even better. But yeah. We've made no bones about through all our channels how super happy and honoured we are to be sort of working with you and moving our team forward. So, it's going to be a really, really fun journey, I think, isn't it, Steve-O?
2: I think so. I hold my hand up and say I haven't even scratched the surface of what Delta can do and things like that, because I am probably the epitome of that 1 hour sim racer, if that makes sense.
0: Yeah, like, sure.
2: That's all. Spare hour, Steve. Spending 5 minutes after doing, say, a race at Silverstone the other week and everything I did. And then going through the telemetry channels and insights and things like that and everything, I thought, I raced pretty well though. I went from 22nd to 6th or something like that. I raced really well. And it goes, no, actually, you missed this, that and the other. I'm like, thank you. I'll take that into the next one. Thank you for dampening my achievements a little bit there. Thank you. You bronze.
1: It's called the grounding effect. Everyone must have one at least once a week.
2: But as I say, like looking at like the side by side videos and things like that, I think we touched on it at Silverstone when you were mentioning it in the paddock and everything. It having a visual thing in front of you to go, I braked here. Well, you didn't because he's still accelerating. So do that sort of thing. You can physically see where, like now, I can physically see that I braked three sections of curb earlier than this other guy that I'm looking at.
0: That helps, you know.
2: And exactly. And you're just like, okay, that's cool. And then you can put on different telemetry channels. So you can see like, or have a look at your steering angles, go mid apex. Okay. I've got 35% steering angle. He's only got 15. Well, guess what, mate? He's quicker through the corner than you are. It's those sort of like straight up, intuitive things that you never second guessing, especially like I can look at squiggly lines for days, but other people get a bit intimidated by that. But having a physical video side by side, it's like, there we are. And I look forward to being able to like see, like for example, like picking like people that I'm friends with and things like that as well, rather than just random people as well. So if I could pick Matt directly, even if he was not in a car, the same car, that would be quite cool, because I'd find that interesting as well to see.
1: You just want to point laugh.
2: Well, you're quicker than me half the time.
1: I've been driving the car longer, but yeah, fair enough.
2: Yeah, exactly. But yeah, so things like that, I think, would be really cool as well. Just like you can like physically, if they were, even if they're not in the same car, if that's possible.
0: The new leaderboard does that. You can filter by cars that it's one of the like we've added new like 8 new filters, so you can default to like the cars and class that you are in during the session. Mm-hmm. But you can like dissolve the filters all the way out to any car done by a pro which has a video in that class, so you can compare a Lexus to a Aston if you wanted to.
2: See, that to me is brilliant. That's like top tier.
0: Yeah,
2: because I've always want someone that goes like, well, the Ferrari's the BOP like golden child, so
0: yes,
2: how
0: yes.
2: quick is that car, why is that car that, and then I can physically see how good that Ferrari is, for example. But yeah, that's brilliant.
1: Cool. Here's something interesting quickly, just to get your thought on the day before we let you go, is a report's come out that Steve's found, and there's some interesting figures on it. Basically, it's saying that it might be written in PR speak a little bit, but it's basically saying that the global racing simulator market is currently valued in US dollars at $1.4 billion this year, and it's projected to reach $2.5 billion by 2033, growing at a rate of 8.4%, with 64% of the market being shaped by hardware. I find that astonishing. That's astonishing figures.
0: I think it's in the ballpark. Like, when I look at the Motorsport Games listing price, let's just quickly check here. They only have one game. Their market cap is $22 million. I think they undervalued. I mean, that's not like me revealing anything. You just have to look at their filings. Like, these guys generate cash, you know? And I know what the sim setup companies do. There's a lot of chunky boys out there. And then the hardware guys print. They print money. And then you've got a juggernaut like iRacing. But I do wonder if that report is including the F1 game, because then I would say, and Gran Turismo. Then it may be a little bit inflated. Like, our little niche is maybe worth 300 mil, you know, of like hardcore sim racing. But the racing video game space, if you push out like the arcade races, like anything on mobile and stuff, and you just look at like Gran Turismo and F1, you include those in the bucket along with hardcore sim racing, I'd put it near a Billy for sure. Yeah. And it's mostly more than half of that's from the hardware guys. Like, they generate a lot of cash flow.
1: I mean, you have to see how much some wheels and stuff cost these days to get a feel for that.
0: I'm a sucker for that stuff, man. I'm telling you.
1: Yeah, I know that feeling. I just thought it was interesting, because it's kind of like, I think what you said, if it may or may not include the more, if, you know, based on the hardcore figure would be obviously a portion of that, then that just highlights how valuable to the industry the more casual gamer with that more broader casual experience is to the overall like market that we're looking at. So, you know, as core sim racers, we may look out and go, oh God, really? You know, piling into turn one and killing us all, really, must you? But actually, as a value to the overall genre, they're actually super important, which is...
0: Yeah, of course.
1: I'm going to start being nicer, aren't I? Jeez.
0: But this is, again, why, like, you know, I think the racing titles could do more to make the online experience a bit more inviting, because then you could get, you know, when you play Fortnite, you don't for one second think to yourself, I'm going to go play single player, you know?
1: Fair,
0: Open Fortnite, you go online. Like, that's what it is. But in sim racing, like we don't have the game, the online modes that give you that sort of space, if you will, to learn. So now you've got to go get stuck in single player mode and AI racing for a long time. So yeah, there's still so much room to grow, man. So much room to grow. I think that the industry only woke up during COVID, and the industry is only 6 years old. That's what I feel. Like everything before that was like amoeboids, you know?
1: Yeah. Mm.
0: Like the meteorite had just dropped on this planet and put a little inkling of life. But now we're growing some legs. We just crawled out of the water kind of situation. So let's see. We need more titles, guys. That's my key thing right now. We need more games.
1: I like that metaphor. That's pretty, never mind the fact that there is literally a car that's sponsored by a dinosaur, but hey ho.
0: Yeah, man. Rexy.
1: Yeah. Thanks ever so much for joining us. It's been absolutely brilliant chatting to you again. We'll have to get you back again. I'll have to get you back again soon and see how everything's going. But no, thank you ever so much for joining us. It's always fantastic to hear from you.
0: Oh, it's a pleasure, guys. I hope you all have a good evening. To those of you stuck around, thanks for listening. And I will be back because I like talking about this stuff.
1: Awesome. Thank you so much and very best of luck for Porto now.
0: Cheers.
1: Right, Steve-O, we need to have a look at... You've put circuit furniture on the agenda. Why is the circuit furniture on the agenda, sir?
2: Because Logitech have announced a new RS50 McLaren Racing bundle.
1: Oh, I saw there was an orange thing doing the rounds on social media. Is this just a normal Logitech bundle, but it's orange? Sorry.
2: Papaya.
1: Papaya, yeah.
2: Yes, so it's papaya.
1: Papaya. So
2: it is indeed.
1: Just an aside, did you see McLaren's rebrand recently?
2: I did not.
1: You haven't? So McLaren have revealed a more, I can't remember what it's called, but they've revealed a more mature, grown-up supercar that's coming. But they also tied it in with a rebrand. I think primarily it was done under McLaren Automotive, but the branding will move into the F1 team as well. And basically it is echoing the pipe face and style and general appearance of the McLaren garage that Bruce worked at, that was owned by his parents in New Zealand. And they've gone for that typeface. And it looks really... Let's face it, there's a lot of motorsport... Not motorsport, but like a lot of automotive rebrands that have happened that are super lazy. But I have to say, this is very nicely done. So, kudos McLaren. Very, very nice work. Anyway, sorry, yes. RS50 McLaren Racing Bundle.
2: Indeed. So, it is a 8 Nm wheelbase, which is pretty much what the... normal one is anyway, looking at Curry's website, checking it out.
1: Comet then,
2: or Comet, depending on how
1: Dixon's, how old you are.
2: Yeah, I was gonna say, how many laps around the earth you've done.
1: Yeah,
2: so if you want the PC only version, you can get this bundle, which is the wheel base, and the pedals, I believe. For 669 of your finest king pounds, or king's pounds, as it were, which actually is a little bit cheaper, I could be wrong, than the £718 of today. You can get it just a wheel, racing wheel, off of Curry's for the Logitech S50, which I don't think has any pedals with it. It does have some pedals, so you can get it cheaper and you can have it in papaya. Isn't that nice? I think it looks quite cool, to be honest. I'll be honest,
1: yeah, it is. It's quite, I mean, you'd have to have the rig to match it kind of though, wouldn't you?
2: Yeah, I mean, if you don't, you just get some like orange sticky tape and put it all around your rig, and then you can take it off when McLaren don't do very well, and put something else on. But yeah, so that's that really. That's my circuit furniture really thing of the day. It's nice to see Logitech sort of still here and doing things. But yeah, so it's papaya, isn't it? I'm sure people will buy it.
1: Papaya power.
2: Papaya power. Yes.
1: I am making a papaya purchase. I don't mean fruit. She said at the bottom, this equates to two of your five a day.
2: Two of your papaya a day.
1: I can't remember. We did talk. No, no, we talked about Jeff Cramer's thing in the last show. It's only because I saw at the bottom Motorsport Manager 2. They did, because famously MicroProse also did Grand Prix World, which was like their final bestest version of an F1 Manager game. Oh god, it was so good. I think if you go on GOG, you might be able to get it. Just saying.
2: I have no idea.
1: You should. It's marvellous.
2: I put in this little article to converse about, because you really enjoyed the first one.
1: I lost an almighty amount of time playing Motorsport Manager, yes.
2: Well, I think that was time well spent, but... So, personally...
1: It is, but now I don't have a debt. Well, actually, it's really good, I think, because I now have a desk, so now being 41, nearly 42 in a week's time, just saying... Steve, just saying.
2: It's the same day as Ellie's.
1: Is it? It is. It's Wednesday.
2: Seventh, isn't it?
1: It is.
2: The 7th, yeah. Oh, you guys share the same birthday. That's cute.
1: Do you want to make it not cute? We also share a birthday with Himmler, Vladimir Putin, and Simon Cowell. And who the hell wants to share a birthday with Simon Cowell? Anyway.
2: I want to say it could be worse, but I don't think it can. But that's good to know. I will mention that to Ellie and say, right.
1: Birthday buddies. Anyway. Yep. So Motorsport Manager 2. Sorry, you were saying.
2: Yeah, so I put this in because you really enjoyed the Motorsport Manager games, and I would like to hear your thoughts on the second one. With modding at its heart is what their ethos is going to be for this second one. There were some mods for the first one, which kind of kept it alive. They're instantly implementing the fact that you can mod it, you can do more to it than what they give it. Which I think is very, very good in games that sort of embrace the fact that people are going to do stuff with it. Because, what do you expect at this day and age? You could end up doing sort of different things with it.
1: I think that's really good, because what that means potentially... I mean, I have to openly announce my ignorance that I don't remember how much modding was available in the first one, but if that potentially means that you can add new tracks, you can add obviously real sponsors in, real, different cars, etc., then that's going to be brilliant. And I've just noticed, which is very, very cool, Motorsport Manager 2 is going to add motorcycles in it.
2: Absolutely.
1: That's brilliant.
2: So you'll have from GTs endurance racing and then through to bikes as well, and single seaters. So you'd have a nice range of stuff.
1: You could do a virtual, so that means you could Motorsport Manage the Boldor.
2: Yeah.
1: You know that? Yeah, that's a very important biking endurance race.
2: Okay, fair enough. Yeah. I've never heard of it, but go on.
1: No, that's kind of it. They do one at a endurance race on the Bugatti circuit as well.
2: I know they do a 24 hours of Le Mans, but only on the Bugatti.
1: Yes.
2: Part.
1: I can't remember the Boldor takes place. They do one at Suzuka as well, because famously Colin Edwards and Valentino Rossi shared a bike.
2: I know they've done that sort of stuff.
1: I can see me getting this.
2: I can see you getting it as well.
1: Where I say things are time limited, it's largely because my 40 plus year old frame sat in a race seat, my hips will turn to dust if I'm on it for more than an hour or so. So actually, yeah.
2: I like in all the promo pictures they give this, how much they try and make it Formula One without making it Formula One.
1: I mean, there's an image in the promo stuff that we've seen that looks almost exactly like Miami.
2: And then the cars are clearly not a McLaren, clearly not a Ferrari, clearly not an Audi. In there. And then the bottom picture, you've got the Black Sea GP in 17 days. And it's like, well, I wonder which GP circuit that's potentially going to be.
1: Mm.
2: So forgive the ignorance as well. This is sort of like, this is like your fantasy football thing. So
1: it's more than that because you
2: stats, but then you actually see the racing itself and get to react.
1: Exactly. You actually manage them on track as much as behind the scenes. It's all about all the engineering and everything behind. You know, so everything from your wind tunnel development. Gym, promo events, merchandising, everything you're covering in this. It's very in-depth and very easy to run out of money very quickly if you just go, oh, I think I'm just going to build a new wind tunnel, a new machining lab, and, you know, spend loads of money on electronics and aerodynamics, etc., and I've run out of money.
2: And then your car breaks and you can't actually fix it.
1: Yes. But it is very, very... It is... There's a lot going on in it. It's hard to sort of put across just how much there is to manage in motorsport. Isn't it amazing that Toto Wolff has such a good sense of humour? But no, it is a really cool. It is really cool. I can't see that there's a release date yet, unless I've missed it. Not seeing one at the moment, but very, very cool that it's on its way. Very pleased to see that. Because one was very, very good. So I'd be expecting pretty big things from this one. Did you want to talk about, what was I going to say? IMSA.
2: Yes.
1: IMSA. Having touched on esports a reasonable amount, I thought it a good example before we do any of this, because we should have done it at the beginning and we'll get told off for having not done it, we must let you, the viewers, know how you can get in touch with us to share your ire.
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1: So there you go. If you want to get in touch, that is how you go about it. I apologise. I should have done that earlier. I got excited because we have a guest. Anyway. IMSA, Global Esports. Stephen?
2: Yes. So this happened on Saturday. I watched it as a, not live, but as a repeat, or say on YouTube. I watched it on the Sunday. Yeah. So, first round of the IMSA Global Esports Championship was at Road Atlanta. They're sort of doing a backwards calendar. They've got an extra race this year as well. They've got a race at Laguna Seca. So they start at Road Atlanta and they finish at Daytona, basically.
1: Of course.
2: Which is kind of cool because they sort of, they start where IMSA's finishing next week or this week. I don't even know when they're racing. I think it's next week. I could even be wrong. Is Petit Le Mans this weekend?
1: Yes.
2: I can't remember. Everything all rolls into one. So then they'll finish when almost you'll get to the point where the Raw is only a few weeks away. And then we start a new season of racing because who needs downtime? But yeah, anyway. So qualifying was very, very wet. Absolutely bucketed it down. Just like the actual iRacing special, and the rain continued for the first sort of 15 minutes ish. It was sort of very light slash the circuit dried very, very, very quickly off the start of the race. So you had a very massive split strategy off the gun with tyre choices as well. So you had three cars in GTPs on slicks, one of them being the 33 Verstappen car, and the rest of them on wet tyres. And then you had about six GTD cars on slicks as well. So you can imagine what happened straight off the bat in a wet track with cars on slick tyres. They fell back very, very quickly. However, once the track was drying out, and that was only about, as I say, 15-20 minutes into the race, things all started to get back for the guys on the slick tyres, and they ended up coming through to be on the front of the pack, because everyone had to then obviously stop, change, take a shorter filled stop, and then go again and be really off strategy. So it was very interesting because you had sort of three different strategies working out in each different teams as well. So by the end of this race, it kind of sort of, whoever sort of didn't get checked up in traffic enough to lose time and OSR, you had three separate strategies all merging into like the last like 5 to 10 minutes of this race. So it was quite cool to watch. In the first 45 minutes, you had the leading or championship ideally contending Verstappen car out of the race. You had the Porsche Coanda Esports team and the BS competition out of the race, having monumental accidents. You would have seen on Instagram from Soplec Engineering, their car nearly got wiped out by the Verstappen car because they clipped a GT car in front of them. I don't know if you've seen that, Matt.
1: No,
2: on top of the hill in turn two.
1: Yes, I have seen that.
2: Yes, you have.
1: Had
2: a monumental clattering with the circuit furniture because these GTP cars, they are beyond tricky in the dry, and they are even more sketchy in the wet when you've got cold tyre temperatures. So fair play. There were I think it was about six people on that grid as well, out of like 50 teams on the grid, had 10,000 I rating. That's insane.
1: Bloody hell.
2: Do you know what the lowest I rating was in the whole race, by the way? 5,500.
1: Oh.
2: It was stacked, and you could tell. So fair play to there was some sketchy driving in the first sort of hour of the race. It was 2 hours and 40 minutes, by the way. I forgot that to say. Well, I think it was. I got a bit excited there. And yeah, so it was good. It's worth a watch. I'll be honest. It is worth a watch. and for having, so you had real racing teams such as Risi Competizioni, yeah, that is who they were, represented in there as well. They had they merged with Grid and Go, G&G, to run a Ferrari as well. You got your usual suspects in there as well, so your Porsche Carandas.

0: 12 there at the back. Comes through the shot, and it's very, very nice indeed.
1: Absolutely. So largely the racing was clean, as clean as you can get in a top split when everyone is fighting for milliseconds out on the circuit, and the rain did help spice up the order as well. It was just a really good watch. I really enjoyed the fact that the camera angles that they were using, having proper commentators as well. So you had what's his face? I can't remember his name now off the top of my head, but he does some work with Radio Le Mans and IMSA Radio as well. He'll be there in the pit lane. You know who I'm thinking of as well, and I can't for the life of me. I'm useless with remembering names.
0: Is it Arjun?
1: That one, yes.
0: Yeah.
1: That one. But yeah, having that and him come from esports and also knowledge of real racing as well, and from a real end esports and sim racing, blended it out. So it was one of those sort of things that when you squinted, it was real, if that makes sense. Do you know what I'm trying to mean when I say that? It's if you accept it's sim racing, but it's motorsport, it's perfect. It's absolutely brilliant. If you start trying to pick holes in it because, like, oh, a bumper just fell off or whatever, that's iRacing. You know it's not. Just get over it. They can't stop that. But they did. You could tell they tried their best with the camera angles and when some funny things happened with cars and things like that they panned off of it to try and keep the realism there. And I thought that was pretty cool. The graphics and everything of like your timing towers and things like that on the sides, everything's really cool. And having like little bits on the side where you've got like the driver cameras and everything like that, and you're actually seeing these guys actually doing racing from their office, bedroom, whatever, it just brings a bit more realism into it as well, which is cool. So as I say, I was thoroughly enjoyed it. Who won? So you had Blue McCure. I'd never really heard about them before, but not really many people have, because they are an esport team that founded in January of this year. And they went on and won the Petit Le Mans special, and then the same day or day after won this as well in GTP. So they didn't hold back for what they did. Second, but being chased down and quite hampered by a lapped down Porsche Commander car. Almost a bit sus that, but I'll keep that one to myself. was Grid and Go. It was too, I don't know, it was just like, yeah, lap down, move out the way, mate. But he just didn't. I was like, I don't care about your pace. You let the leader go through, and then you didn't Grid and Go. It was just a bit sus. Do you know when you're being like a tactical brick way too much? You just need to move. Anyway, the gap was about 1.5 to 1.8 seconds at the end, but the Grid and Go car was half a second a lap faster and better in traffic. And third was the sole surviving Verstappen.com car, about 15 seconds back. And then in GTD, Risi Competizione got the best of the strategies. I think they were one of the cars that started on slick tyres as well, and got to the front with about 45 minutes, 50 minutes left of the final pit stops and things like that, and remained there. Vorax Esports as well were second, and MMM Esports were third. And I'm fairly certain it is three different manufacturers in both classes on the podium, which is good to know.
0: I mean, that is good, because the small bit of the race that I did see, Blue McCure were pretty much 1, 2, 3. And, yeah.
1: Absolutely. What was also a special shout-out into this as well, in GTD, you had Altitude 3M Esports.
0: Oh, cool.
1: With a car. And also WSR were on the grid as well.
0: Oh, nice.
1: Which is good, seeing, like, you know, the level that this is.

0: is, and they're duking it out. They were down in the top 15, or around that sort of area anyway, out of 30 GTD cars. But there are levels in esports racing, and there are levels in this as well. So it is like... So, yeah, it's good. It's good seeing teams that we've raced against or raced with, and we know some people in those teams, and they're participating at the very top of sports cars in iRacing. It's very cool to see. But yeah, so next round in 2 weeks' time. Don't ask me where, because I've already forgotten where it was. A circuit in America.
1: I mean, IMSA, I would expect nothing less.
0: Exactly that. I'm going to say it's Sebring off the top of my head. I think it's Sebring. But yeah, so that's it.
1: We should probably talk about, since we're talking about, this has ended up being a very esportsy sim racing. This, for a sim racing podcast, we've had an awful lot of sim racing involved today. I'm not entirely convinced we can continue this.
0: There's not many tangents.
1: Charade.
0: There's not many tangents, is there?
1: No. We should probably talk about what SRT are up to. In the next, well, month, really. So, this weekend, well, technically last weekend, the season 20 of Sim Racing International's GT3 Sunday Showdown kicked off with its pre-season event at Road Atlanta. That was a 60-minute race. To be honest, it was a bit of a funny one because I think a lot of people treated it a little bit like the Tuesday practice races. So there were quite a few people that dropped out at various points. There was a lot of shenanigans in the opening laps. I should not have gone from a pit lane start. Whoops, that was my fault, trying to change tyre temps too late on the grid. To 17th, give or take. It's a bit stupid. Just purely through people driving like people. But yeah, and I think Jordan parked it after his pit stop. I think it's one of those things where you're not really learning anything. We're not going back there. It was more just to get a feel for how terrifying some driving is going to be again. As we sort of mentioned earlier on, this Sunday we have Zandvoort, which is round one. Ideal place to have everybody learning how everybody else drives, as a first round.
0: 50 cars in Zandvoort. Good luck, everyone. Just good luck.
1: Yeah.
0: Have fun.
1: It's tempting.
0: Pit lane start, or just start from the back and just coast. Just fuel save it all the way.
1: Well, two learns did come out of this, which was quite interesting. Firstly, the fuel was not as consumed as readily as we thought it would be. I miscalculated my own end of race, so I started lifting off thinking I was going to run out of fuel, when actually I absolutely wasn't. So I went from 15th and right on the tail of David to 15th, and he's about 10 seconds down the road, just purely because I was coasting everywhere. But that aside, for David and I to go from near the back to 14th and 15th, overall, was pretty good. And most of the guys, most of the guys in this lobby were from the Thursday series. A lot of them were significantly quicker than us anyway, so they wouldn't have been in our class. But in terms of people who were sharing a class with, we were there. So
0: that's good to hear, and that's good to know, and that's good to for sort of you guys to get the intel on that as well, to see where you roughly where you stack up as well.
1: Exactly. So
0: round one.
1: And can I just say, great work by our iRacing livery designer, Chris. He's modified the BMW. There's a lot less black on it now. It's kind of swapped. So what was black is now white, and what is white is now black. In effect, but the design is different, and he's done a really good job putting that together. It looks absolutely mint. There's another car that he's done a livery for, which I don't think we can say anything about just yet, but that looks stunning as well. And I mean, the Aston's just the Aston, you know. I mean, she's just gorgeous, no matter which way you look at it. Anyway, so that'll be round one this weekend. That's then coming up at Mategi. These are all 60-minute races until such as I tell you otherwise. Then we're racing at Mategi, which is going to be a dry to wet race. Goody. Then we're at Long Beach. Then we're at the Bend. So that'll be a new circuit for many of us. That's a 90-minute. That's our first 90-minute race of the season. Then we are to Texas for COTA, back to 60. Then we have a dry to wet race at Mexico. Seems like there's only one continent existing in this particular series. And then we have a 90-minute race at sunset in the dry at Fuji. I love Fuji. The massive long straight isn't going to help me, but maybe the twisties will. Who knows? And then we'll be into the showdown rounds, which is then Misano. Again, dry to wet, because we never seem to be able to go there when it's dry. Sebring, and closing out the season at Suzuka. So that's going to be probably about as interesting as it was this season just gone. Hopefully slightly less interesting for me, because I didn't finish the race. So that'd be good. Anyway, you also have ESCC coming up very soon, mate.
0: We do. Next week on the 10th of October, we are at round 5 for the 4 hours of Silverstone. We are hoping to get back some form again after an utterly disappointing and gut-wrenching Spa, where the boys did so well. They nailed that race, so much so Chris has a good but black mark against his name for driver regrading. So I've been told.
1: Oh really?
0: So he needs to rein it back in. Oh yeah, I'll get to that in a minute. Oh yeah. But yeah, so 4 hours of Silverstone, we're taking our trusty LMP3 again. This will be the last time this year that Ross will be driving, as he cannot do round 6. So Jordan is stepping in for that. So he's got through the driver processings and licensings and things like that for ESCC now. For who knows, maybe he'll be needed next year, who knows. This is why we process people and get them through the grading systems and things like that. So we'll have another bronze driver in our lineup, which is good. So hopefully Jordan will get one of the free practice sessions at Silverstone as well, is what I'm aiming to do, or an idea to have him in. Because the boys are already doing testing in the LMP3 car, setting some really, really good lap times. But not too good, but they are setting really good lap times. And the car feels really, really good again. So Spa, last round, the car was on absolute rails, much to the disgruntlement of PBM. I can confirm that... Connor was sweating profusely whilst Ross was closing in on him in the last few minutes of the race. Unfortunately, we had a terminal engine disconnect with 12 minutes left to go, which is really annoying. Considering that the two cars that we were fighting with, so the PBM car and the paddock car, both had 30-second penalties as well, yeah, in first and second. So, yeah, it's very, very frustrating that even if we came third, we would have won. But Ross was looking like he was going to win it anyway, because they were troubled with fuel and we wasn't. Absolutely not. So the boys did so well, but fortunately, once again, the season is a little bit of a write-off, but we are 4 points away from third somehow with two races to go, which shows how much everyone in sort of third downwards had a topsy-turvy season. PBM have won three races on the bounce, so the championship is basically theirs. However, their top guy, Zach, it has been regraded to gold, so he cannot really, realistically, drive that LMP3 car. So that PBM car is rumoured to potentially be parked unless something drastic happens. And they're not the only ones. So there's another team on the grid, I can't remember them as well, that have had regrading as well, and that's kind of hampered them a little bit. I think it was the Slowood Racing. They got regraded at round three, which hampered their season. So what this means is, because in ESCC we have bronze, silver, gold and platinum grading, as like the real ELMS does. If you are too quick and you are above the zero mark as a benchmark time, and you get a positive score, that gets logged. And if you are positive too much, it's bad. Basically, you get regraded and you'll go up a grade. So from bronze to silver and up again. So Chris was 1 point, I think he was like 1.3 or something like that, 1.38 above. Oof. Yeah. Yeah, that's bad. Well, it's good, it's great, but it shows you how rapid he was in that car, how like he was taking names. Fair play to him. And that's been logged. So for this race, he won't get regraded going into it, but probably if he's still as fired up, he will be having a bit of problems coming to round six, where he will be a silver graded driver, where he will remain a silver graded driver into 2027. Which is difference in strategies. So that what that means is you go from, as a bronze driver, you do a minimum of 50 minutes of driving. So you could do as long as you like. So your pair of you have to do a minimum of 50 minutes. That brings the biggest flexibility of time, drive time and strategy. So, yeah.
1: all good things to look forward to then. Unless you're Chris, in which case...
0: Slow you're going down. To be doing half a driving.
1: Yeah. You need to cool your jets, man. Cool your jets.
0: Yes.
1: Anyway, that is, dear listener, the end of yet another awesome show where we actually did talk quite at length about actual sim racing stuff. I do apologise. Next show, in the middle of October, I will be 42, which is, of course, for those of you who know anything to do with science fiction, means that I will be coming to you with the answer to the meaning of life, the universe, and everything. And Steve will have to sit there and take note. So,
0: yay.
1: Without any further ado, thank you ever so much for listening. Thank you once again to Dave Perel for joining us again, and we hope to hear from him again very soon. Have a fantastic couple of weeks. We will see you very soon. Bye-bye for now.
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0: Hello, everybody. It is just after 3 o'clock in the afternoon where I am. That is Eastern summertime, actually. Eastern Daylight Savings Time is actually the correct way to say it. I am at Mission Mystery Road, Atlanta, for Motul Petit Le Mans, which we will have for you this weekend, and we'll start our live coverage of track sessions tomorrow. Right now, it's Whale & Mazda MX5 Cup presented by Michelin. It's on track. Justin Adekonis, the championship leader, is ahead of Justin Gravett of JTR by about half a second in what is their second and final practice session. We'll have their qualifying for you over on RS2 tomorrow. Red flag, actually, as well, because we've got a car off course at turn number 5, and that's Tristan McKee, BSI Racing. Now, that tells you that we're live better than doing the football results, doesn't it? So, up in London, and a packed show tonight, Tim, partially presented from the Ford Racing Global Broadcast Centre. We have what?
1: We have all the usual features, including some news. We have Nick Damon's team-by-team review of the Azerbaijan Grand Prix.
0: I broke my own record for the Azerbaijan Grand Prix.
1: Did you?
0: I fell asleep 3 times within that race. I kid you not. Now, I had been keeping somewhat odd hours because of Fuji, I accept. And it was a bit earlier in the day, I accept that.
1: And it was on Saturday, which is not a day when you're used to watching Formula 1 races.
0: Very good point, Tim. So, I'm not saying it was completely and utterly tedious and boring. I'll leave Nick to say that when he does team by team.
1: Yes, I'm not sure Nick will agree with you, although I think I do. Mm. It wasn't helped by the timing of the safety car, let's say that.
0: No, that's a fair point, well made. And once I'd rewound it and watched that, I realised that that was the case.
1: Peter Mackay will be joining us, and he's going to talk about rallying and Porsches. Mm. John De Geest will be joining us, and he'll be talking about war.
0: What is it good for?
1: That's a very good
0: Absolutely
1: question.
0: Absolutely nothing is the answer to that.
1: War is stupid, and Peter is stupid.
0: Absolutely. Mm-hmm.
1: Ryan Marine will also be joining us.
0: Yes, he's sitting next to me now.
1: And all of them alive.
0: All of them alive, livety live. We also have a look. We peel back the vinyl on the special one-off livery of the Ford Mustang GT3 cars racing this weekend. As we have Ted Ryan, who's the lovely historian and archivist for Ford Motor Company, and Scott Bartlett, who's now head of everything in the world of Ford that's on hard standing, basically. They'll be joining us at the start of the second hour to talk about livery. You've probably seen it already, but we go behind, that's it. I've got my thumbnail under a little bit, just off the front wing there. I'm just peeling it back a little bit. You'll hear more in the second hour. Shall I do some parish notices?
1: Do, yes.
0: It's busy this afternoon.
1: Yes.
0: This evening, sorry. At Spectatainment, of course, where you get in touch with us. Hello to Kevin Payne, listening live, looking forward to the team's thought on the very welcome agreement. Tom Marshallek, looking forward to joining you this afternoon. Love that livery on the Mustang. Can't believe we're already at the end of the IMSA season. Well, not yet. We've got a few days, but I know what you mean. Jonathan Mayne is at home this Wednesday night. That can mean only one thing. He's listening live for the first time in ages, but he has been keeping up to date with the downloads. It's International Podcast Day today, actually.
1: Is it?
0: Yes. He just said...
1: If only we knew someone who did podcasting.
0: I know. We could have, commemorated it somehow. He said, was it Eve that made the call to our friends? Our French friends, yes. Jesse Young, AFAs for this one. And Neil, NG Auto Art, finishing a skeleton Rexy sketch, which he started a while ago. Sarah Rigby tuning in live, looking forward to the chat on everything. Very much looking forward to watching Moto Petit Le Mans this weekend. Obviously, she's supporting the Aston Martins, the particular Car Blanche this weekend. Hello to James O'Donnell, looking forward to the show and all the news from PLM. Always a great event. It's going to be huge this year, guys. Really, it is. Otter is tuned in this evening, right turn lover. and Ed Moses and Dave Alcock. And I did see Blur Fiend as well, who will be here at the weekend. Moni is going to be here as well. So there's plenty of the collective going to be here. No FAs for Daniel Roberts tonight. The flu has finally cleared. I'm pleased to hear that. Moni is in Georgia. Can't wait for the weekend at the track. Chris Suku says hello as well. And Carol Brink is waving at us from not Monterey, California. Sorry?
1: Not in Georgia.
0: No, she's in Monterey, California, looking at what very much looks like an RAF plane parked at Monterey Airport. Yes, it is.
1: Yes. I saw that the other day when it was flying there.
0: Yes, hang on, let me have a quick look to see what it is. Yes, it is a C-17A Globemaster. That's one of our boys, ZZ171. That is normally elsewhere. It's normally here. What is a Globemaster doing over in California? Is it picking my wine order up? That's the only thing I want to know.
1: I think it might be on its way back from the southern hemisphere.
0: Yes, it could be.
1: I've got some more parish notices from WhatsApp. Owen says, happy MWM day. Very excited to hear all the usual features. No AFA for me. I'm sleep deprived and felt like I was cramming for a test while watching the WEC. Matt Endine will be listening in live tonight. He is mid-gearbox op. He's sent us a photo of that gearbox in what I must say is quite an untidy looking workshop. Steinck lessons, AFA due to yearly bowling and dinner à volonté with colleagues. And he's also sent a photo of his dinner à volonté, or at least the dessert station, which has provisional rolls. There's some donuts. There's a cheesecake which has possibly pineapple on it.
0: I'm still talking about food. I haven't eaten this
1: much time. There's some macarons. There's some other kind of possibly a pecan pie with icing on it. I don't know what that is. I can't see very much. Sam Ball is listening while he cleans his three cylinder heads. Three cylinder heads, and he sent pictures of all three of them. They're from that tractor, remember?
0: Oh, yes, of course. Yeah, absolutely.
1: Who else have I got here? Brian Fenton. Apologies for absence. I will catch this week's show over the weekend en route to a chateau in the south of France.
0: Half his luck.
1: Grand
0: chateau. Well, we've got a chateau down the road from us, actually. I could drive past that on the way out tonight. Might do, actually, just to say I have. Shall we get to the top story?
1: And Charlie Bean says, evening, everyone. James Atkinson's here as well. And Jake, apologies for absence, he's on a train in a tunnel. And now not in a tunnel, and now in a tunnel.
0: Now in a tunnel. And now not listening. Shuffle your papers, love.
1: And press the button.
2: All the latest motorsport news from around the world. Midweek Motorsport.
0: What have you got for me?
1: We are going to start. Can we say hello to Ryan Marine?
3: Hello.
1: There he is.
0: We've had Ryan flown in especially today for the top story because obviously Ryan comes... Where do you come from, Ryan?
3: Indianapolis.
0: Which makes him our Indianapolis correspondent, our Indy correspondent. And the top story is, Tim?
1: It is one of the most shocking stories I've ever had to introduce on this show. I don't think anyone was expecting this to happen whatsoever, and it definitely doesn't have the flavour of a press release that's been waiting for contractual obligations to end before it could be released. And that is Chip Ganassi Racing has signed Christian Lundgaard to drive the number 9 next season and for seasons afterwards.
3: I would say 3.5 months ago, no one would have seen this coming. But subsequently, I think everybody...
0: Oh, sorry, that was me.
3: ...could see this coming.
0: Carry on.
3: Yeah.
0: There you go.
3: In the last few months, everyone knew this was coming. It was just a matter of time. And I suppose if you're looking to replace a 6-time champion, it's going to be big shoes to fill. But every indication is this is an opportunity that Christian Lundgaard is ready to seize with both hands. And maybe finally we can find someone who could take the fight to Alex Palou.
1: I mean, he was pretty, he was top three in the championship this year. So will he be allowed to challenge Palou within the same team?
3: I think so. I mean, if you go back to when Dario Franchitti was a teammate with Scott Dixon, Dario joined the team on the back of Scott already being a three-time champion for Chip. Dario then rattled off three championships on the bounce head-to-head. So history would indicate that, yes, Chip will let his drivers race.
1: Chip very surprised that he was available as well.
3: I mean, frankly, a lot of us were surprised and still are that McLaren have elected to let him go. The rationale that's been in the press is a combination of maybe some interpersonal friction with the McLaren team leader, Pato O'Ward. I say team leader. Actually, Lundgaard beat him in the championship this year. Lundgaard was third, Pato was fourth. But Pato has been the driving force for that team for, well, really since he joined it back in 2020. And then also Lundgaard has not excelled on ovals. He's been better than I think people give him credit for, certainly in the top half to the top 10 if you look at average finishes this year on ovals, but Indianapolis specifically has eluded him, and everyone knows how important that is in the IndyCar ecosystem. But even still, the fact that you're jettisoning a driver that was third in the championship, that won multiple races, that was clearly on the ascendancy, that is a surprise, and I can understand why Chip was a bit taken aback that this was even an option.
1: And as you mentioned, joining Alex Palou, and Kiffin Simpson is the third driver in that team.
4: Which is?
1: Chip Ganassi Racing.
4: Oh, yes. Yes, that's it. See what you, sorry, yes, I see what you yes. mean. You threw me out a little bit there.
1: So how many seats do we have left to fill?
4: Which is what I was going to say, yes.
3: A handful. So one seat at AJ Foyt remains unsigned. Dennis Hauger's come over and taken one of them. Both at Dale Coyne. We haven't had any announcements out of Juncos yet, although it's expected that Rinus VK has signed a multi-year extension with Juncos Hollinger. There's some questions in the air about whether or not it will remain Juncos Hollinger beyond the next few months. So as far as I'm aware, those are the only seats that remain unresolved in a full-time capacity.
1: And where is Nikita Johnson going to go?
4: That's a very good question.
1: He could go to any of those teams, couldn't he?
3: Yes, I suppose he could.
4: But hasn't he got a problem with his race license now?
3: No, that's Josh Pearson that is in the crosshairs in terms of a potential eligibility issue. Nikita's fine because he won the Indy Next championship.
4: Next, I was going to say, yeah.
3: Right. So the good money would be on Dale Coyne Racing. Dale's given opportunities to young drivers a lot over the years. He'll help subsidize drivers that he thinks are talented enough. Nikita brings the scholarship money, and I think there's some other backing behind him as well, but by no means a full budget. But I think that's a likely outcome, but I think you could look at either of the other two teams and say there's a possibility there too.
4: And would that be a full season for Nikita, do you think?
3: Yes, I do.
4: Right. Okay.
1: And then we've got a few other people without drives at the moment. So Nolan Siegel, Roman Grosjean, Callum Ilott, Rinus VK, Santino Ferrucci.
4: I haven't got a full season drive yet, and I haven't announced my retirement from IndyCar yet.
3: Kyle Collette and Stingray Robb would be others that had full time seasons last year.
1: We think Stingray Robb's going to Formula E.
3: Well, I know he's got a test planned with the Lola team. Whether or not that leads to a ride, I'm not sure. I know that he was at Indianapolis on IMSA weekend, and I did not see him there, but I've seen others report that he was hanging around JDC Miller, and they've expressed interest in maybe having another car. So we'll just throw that out into the ether as a potential landing spot.
1: So from Lundgaard, who is Danish, we're going to go to a Swedish driver. And how is Felix Rosenqvist's hometown going to honor him in December?
3: Yeah, the best time of year to be visiting Sweden, I have no doubt, in December. But basically, they're throwing him a big party to celebrate his Indy 500.
4: What, the whole town?
3: That's my understanding, yes. And the BorgWarner Trophy will be making the trip, and it'll be quite the shindig, I gather. That's I haven't been invited, sadly.
4: That's quite unusual. The BorgWarner Trophy goes too far away from Indianapolis, shall I say.
3: In recent years, this has become more the norm. I remember Simon Pagenaud took it back home to France when he won the 500. I believe Marcus Ericsson might have done something similar. Mm. I know Alex Palou took it to Spain. So, and maybe Will Power even took it to Australia, if memory serves. This has started to become more regular, kind of akin to what the NHL does with the Stanley Cup.
4: It's nice.
3: Like I agree.
4: Yeah, very nice.
1: Stanley Cup's far too big to transport anywhere.
4: The BorgWarner Trophy is not exactly hand luggage, is it?
3: They're pretty similar in size. Yeah. A few years ago, they had the two side by side at the Speedway during one of the practice days. And for my money, those are probably the two most iconic trophies in sports next to one another, which was pretty darn cool to see.
1: One of them I've touched, the other one I haven't. I'll let you guess which one.
4: I'm going to say the BorgWarner Trophy.
1: I haven't, no.
4: Have you not?
1: No.
4: I have. When I was at Indy at the museum, I was allowed to touch.
3: I have not. Mm. I have kissed the bricks, though.
1: Yes, I've done that as well. John hasn't done that.
4: No.
1: I thought they were going to build a statue commemorating Felix Rosenqvist's Indy win.
3: I hadn't read that. Okay.
4: But, oh, at his hometown.
1: Maybe I made that up.
4: Well, now you've said it twice. So they're building a statue for him in his hometown. See, it's gone out twice on the World Wide Web, on radio, then it's true. That's what Martin Haven would always tell me.
1: We do have a bit of sad IndyCar news, though, Ryan, with the death this week of Gordon Johncock.
3: That's right, 90 years old, and one of the old guard, right, that can say they raced at the Speedway before the wings came, before the rear engine revolution totally took over the place. And, you know, he was, in addition to being a two-time Indy 500 winner, he was the national champion, the USAC national champion in 1976. His two Indy 500 wins are polar opposites in a lot of respects. The 1973 win was on, it was a tragic occasion. Salt Walther, and there was another driver involved. But anyway, there was a bad accident early on. There were rain delays. That was actually my parents' first Indy 500, and it kept getting moved back and ended up being finished, you know, 2 days later. Then when he came back and won the second time in 1982, it was the thrilling finish, the Johncock Mears duel, which for my money is the best finish to any Indy 500, including this year's, in my opinion. I think that was the best finish and just a tremendous, tremendous race. And the longtime historian of the Indianapolis Motor Speedway, Donald Davidson, used to say that Gordon Johncock won the race everyone would like to forget and the one that no one could forget, which I think is quite poetic.
4: They were a different breed in those days, weren't they? I mean, it's so difficult to compare against eras, but that was... It is fair to say that although the surroundings are similar and you look at the track and it's the same, that was a different race. That was a completely different race in those days.
3: Certainly. The stakes were higher. The threat of serious injury or worse was around every corner, and that's not hyperbole. That was simply true in the high-speed open-wheel racing of that era. And, you know, you talk about him being a different breed. Certainly hard to imagine a racing driver today retiring to be a lumberjack, and that's effectively what Gordon Johncock did, and even in his advanced years was still work on, you know, his property and cut down trees and had a lumber business. So definitely a different breed, born in 1936. So you think about what he's seen in his 90 years and how the sport has changed, and he was right there in the middle of it. And we should also mention, in addition to all of his IndyCar accolades, 25-time race winner, 76 podiums, also made 21 NASCAR Cup Series starts and had 4 top 10 finishes in his career. So a tremendous career, a life well lived.
4: As with so many drivers of that time, the stats are pretty impressive, but they never tell the whole story.
3: No.
4: And every time I've ever heard anybody talking to Gordon Johncock, which I never did, they just say that he loved the sport, he loved life, he could tell a good story.
3: That's what I've always heard. Sadly, never got to cross paths with Gordy, but definitely someone who, you know, will live forever in the annals of the sport. And again, that finish to the 82 race where he held off Rick Mears right at the line, that's one of the classics.
4: You've made me think about that. I'm going to go and watch that again tonight.
3: Do yourself a favor. It's on YouTube. There's the footage, the ABC footage, but with the IndyCar radio broadcast meshed together. The whole final stint is on there. It is some of the best sports radio ever produced. I think it is absolutely spellbinding.
4: Well, you know me and radio.
3: Yeah.
4: Can we let Ryan go now? Because our next guest is already queuing up. Thank you very much indeed, Ryan. The man from Indianapolis talks Indianapolis. And we had him. It was worth the flight to get him in this afternoon. And you'll be hearing from Ryan throughout the week. And he's got a nip next door to the PA booth now as well. Now, do we have the jingle for this then?
1: Oh, have we got that replacement in?
4: Yes.
1: Okay, let me find... Yeah.
4: I'll just remind everybody, you're listening to Midweek Motorsport. It's Series 21, Episode 37. We're live from the Ford Racing Global Broadcast Centre. It is Porsche Carrera Cup North America Practice 2 coming in a wee moment's time. 22 cars for that. Just an Adekonis top free practice 2 of Whelan Mazda MX-5 a moment or two ago before it was stopped for a red flag. Right, Tim, have you got the jingle? No, not that one.
1: No?
4: No. You haven't read what I put down, have you?
1: I'm not reading anything.
4: All right, okay.
1: Oh, we've got that guest.
4: Yes, of course.
1: Oh.
4: Don't worry. It'll all be fine in post.
1: I thought we were going to put that person in.
4: No,
1: okay, so you want this jingle.
2: The Double Stint with John Hindhoff and John De Geese.
4: John has enough gravitas that he gets his own jingle. And in fairness, you deserve it. So how are you?
5: I'm not sure about that, but I'm doing well.
4: And we've flown him in specially just from Chicago, just for this show. He's going straight home after it. No, he's not. Of course, he isn't. Let's finish off talking about what we were talking about last week.
5: Yeah.
4: Because the ACO FIA rift story, last week people said it was being overplayed. People said, that Marcus didn't know what he was talking about. Marcus was thrown out the press room at Fuji. I'm not going to talk about that other than report that it happened. And as he wasn't let back in, and he had his FIA World Endurance Championship creds pulled last weekend at Fuji. I'll leave our listeners to think what they think about that, if that is the first part of the new era. However, whatever else, there's been a bit of a kickstart. I had a long chat with Andrew Cotton in the early part of this week, who was also part of that story with Marcus. He felt there'd be an announcement sooner or rather than later, and there has been.
5: Yeah, this morning, I woke up to the news, and everybody, I guess, around the world, that there's been a 10-year contract renewal with the FIA and ACO for its partnership in the WEC. So this means it'll continue through at least the end of the 2037 season. Some interesting tidbits in here.
4: Well, the first thing about that is everybody was saying, oh no, that's wrong. It's not all going to be wound up at the end of 2027. That confirms that there was no ongoing agreement from 2027 onwards, doesn't it?
5: From the end of 2027.
4: Yeah, exactly.
5: Yeah. So this looks like the FIA is going to have a little more control over regulatory processes with the FIA working groups, with the Endurance Commission, and will require the final approval from the FIA World Motorsport Council. Homologation processes have also been streamlined in the statement, with the FIA and ACO overseeing all homologations of cars in the hypercar class, which is quite interesting because what we're headed to with the hypercar class, with that technical rule set, is done in partnership with IMSA as well. I don't know if we have to do some more digging here this weekend to figure out how IMSA will play into this.
4: I understand, but I am not at all, in the same way as last week, I wasn't running around with my hair on fire, just reporting what the situation was. You and I have both talked to people since that confirmed the vast majority of what was in Marcus's story. I'm now not going to poo-poo this, but I think reasonably this is light on detail that has been pushed out this morning. There's a lot of lovely, flowery language about how lovely it's been to work with each other, which I think probably reading between the lines tells its own story. There's a lot of, this is a deal, the deal of the century. Well, we'll only know that when we find out some more detail on it. For me, the good news, and it is good news, is that they've, for whatever reason, they've got back together. The issues that we talked about long and hard last week have been, if not resolved, at least they've been put to one side. And there is some form of detente going forward. What that looks like, we still really don't know, because we don't know who's taking responsibility for what the FIA have gained or lost, what the ACO have gained or lost, and what this particular agreement actually means for the sport.
5: Yeah, but I think it's still good news, you said, because common sense seems to have prevailed in that their ACO and FIA are willing to work together for the long term. And I was quite honestly surprised. It's a 10-year deal. I don't think we've had an agreement that we haven't for the WEC that was formed in 2012, because there was a renewal, I think, in 15 or 16, and then another renewal.
4: The last time the ACO had a 10-year deal, it was with the late and much lamented Don Panos for the American Le Mans series.
5: Yeah.
4: And a lot of money changed hands going from where we are now over to France. I think that was the last time that we had anything that was as certain, time-wise at least, as of what we've got now, which should be good news, and we should look at it as good news, because it gives continuity.
5: Yes, absolutely. It goes past the current regulations that are the 2030 regulations. I think that's only through 2035. So it shows runway past what we're going to be entering in a few years' time. Of course, I would expect those 2030 regs to be extended a few years. You know, we've seen the lifespan of the hypercar, you know, LMH regs, you know, that started in 2021, and they'll be 9 years old by the time they run through the 2029 season. In one sense of me, I'm relieved.
4: I'm relieved
5: because if there wouldn't be an agreement like this, it might have killed what we've had in sports car racing globally, not just in the WEC, not just at Le Mans, but also
4: the momentum, in IMSA. Doesn't it?
5: Yes.
4: The momentum is there at the moment, and there is an old saying, a rising tide floats all boats. And a successful WEC with many manufacturers helps ELMS. It helps the Asian Le Mans series, which I want to talk to you about in a moment. Mm-hmm. It helps IMSA because more manufacturers are getting involved. We said this last week, and it bears saying again, uncertainty is not good for anything, whether it's the financial markets, whether it's trying to plan your business strategy. And let's be fair, all of the things we've just talked about, they're all businesses. Mm-hmm. Sport nowadays is big business, and it's big money. I totally agree with you. I'm looking forward to sitting down with maybe one or two of the principals here, and particularly Pierre Fillon. And Pierre, I enjoy talking to Pierre, and I'm looking forward to sitting down with him and Frédéric Lecrien as well about practically what does this change, if anything. Because if at the end of the day what we're watching doesn't change, then, as you said, common sense has prevailed. If there's something going on in the background that changes the ratio of what money gets handed over to the FIA from the... In some ways, I don't care, so long as it's the business side of things is what everybody's happy with. It's what happens on the track.
5: Yeah, and at the end of the day, there's always going to be personalities that don't see eye to eye. We see that on the track between drivers and everything. So, you know, I'm not saying Marcus's story was blown out of proportion because I don't think it was.
4: No, it wasn't.
5: But the point being is that there's always going to be little bumps in the road towards partnerships, towards long-term deals. You know, it's no secret that there's been bumps in the road with IMSA and the ACO historically, too. But yeah, look at how strong it is right now. So
4: yeah.
5: I think we're headed in a good direction. Again, I think it's a sigh of relief, but the devil's in the details, and we'll see. You know, clearly the FIA wants to have a little more involvement. There's going to be more graphics, FIA graphics here and there and things like that.
4: I think it was interesting as well that one of the specific points from the FIA side that was mentioned is that this is now the fourth World Championship that they have taken a bigger interest in down through the last few months. Tim Greer, up in London, you have a question or two for JD here.
1: This time last week, in the wake of a couple of announcements from Stuart Cox and Francois Perraudeau, we were speculating there might not be any hypercars in the Asian Le Mans series this winter, and now we know that there's going to be at least two.
5: Yes. That also was a little bit of a surprise. I had heard there were two entered, but that was one AF Corsa Ferrari 499P, and then one Asato Frascini. What's been announced by AF Corsa is they have two 499Ps entered, and let's also be clear that the ACO and SRO extended the entry deadline by a week to help bring in some extra interest.
4: Well, you mentioned that last week.
5: Yeah, not just in hypercar, but I'm sure the other classes as well. We knew that there were talks of at least three 499Ps initially before the calendar was confirmed and everything like that. Francois Perraudeau was a bit vocal about wanting to race in Asia. That obviously is not happening with this winter series, so he pulled out or didn't move forward with those plans. But we do have Roberto Lacorte, his son Nicola, as a silver driver. I believe he's still silver. And that's in one 499P with Antonio Fuoco. And then we have another 499P that's led by Luis Perez Compaq, which was rumored as well looking at this. But, yeah.
4: Let's make no bones about this. Although it's going to be a... both cars are being run by AF Corsa.
5: Correct. Yeah. So one's Chatelier Racing, but everything that Chatelier Racing has been under has been AF Corsa up until now. So it'll be more or less, I think, very similar to how the 83 cars run in the WEC.
4: Yeah.
5: Because these cars are so complex, AF Corsa, I believe it's been quoted before that they don't feel it could go into a true customer's hands, at least with the 499P.
4: Just before Tim asks you the other question, just a follow-up on that. Getting these two cars in, how important do you think that is looking further forward for hypercars in Asian Le Mans series?
5: I think it's important to get the ball rolling, and I have to go back to my conversations with Pierre about their expectations for the first year. And he told me that when they first announced it, I think 2 years ago at Le Mans, he said he wanted two or three cars for the first season. And I sort of laughed at that. I thought, well, that wouldn't be enough for a class. And then the ball started rolling. There was more interest. And I think he said between three and five this year.
4: Yep.
5: And we're at two right now. It sure would be nice to have another one, especially to have some diversity in the class.
4: In the manufacturers, yeah.
5: But if they were to delay it by a year, and I know there was a big push from LMP2 teams in particular, because the LMP2s are going to have to be slowed down in order to have a bigger gap in performance between the hypercar and LMP2 cars, given that there's bronze-rated drivers now in the hypercar. Stuart Cox went on record with me to say that he hoped it would be delayed by a year when they would properly be able to return to the Middle East or Southeast Asia and have a true Asian Le Mans championship. Yeah. But I see the ACO side as well of not, if they paused it or delayed it, it would definitely cause the momentum to stop and it might have trouble starting it all over again in next winter.
4: It's easier to keep something going than to restart it, to stop it and restart it, or indeed to start it for the first time. Sorry, Tim, you had one more question.
1: Well, my follow-up is that we are pretty confident that if this had happened in Asia, there would have been more cars anyway. So
5: yeah,
1: and if we're able to return to Asia for next year, then presumably those people who are waiting will then join in.
4: Is there anything to stop additional cars joining in partway through the season, or do you have to be a full-season entrance?
5: I don't think you have to be, because traditionally in Asian Le Mans, there's been partial season entrants.
4: Yeah.
5: So unless there's a specific rule in the hypercar class in the sporting regs, which I have not checked...
4: shame on you, Mr.
5: Well, there's a lot of series around the world here. I know. I would think that you could potentially enter later in the season. But mind you, there's only 3 weekends, you know, so it's not like it would be a huge thing. I remember United Autosports entered partially through a season with Josh Pearson because he wasn't old enough, I think, to race.
4: That's right, he had to wait till after his 16th birthday.
5: Or 18th, might have been 18th. I don't know, but he was racing elsewhere. No, that was actually his LMP2 debut, I think. But nonetheless, they entered partway through that season. To answer your question, I think that there will definitely be more entries. APR has signaled intentions of having up to 2 Porsche 963s. They have 2 customers, bronze customers ready to go. The BBM wingless 9X8s, there was going to be at least one of those. And I believe that was the same reason why Crittin Honduras decided not to continue was the cold weather situation with bronze drivers starting the race, similar to what Stuart Cox had explained to me in a story we published. Also, there was interest from Van Wall, from Glickenhaus.
4: We don't have to do the Van Wall story.
5: They have a new engine, and there's some optimism there, but I'm not trying to fly their flag particularly, but hey, it could be a place for them to race if it's Baikalis, if it's Van Wall, whatever. That car that did run. And then of course Asato Frascini. I'm told that there's a Japanese bronze-rated driver that has purchased 2 of them. So
4: really?
5: Yeah.
4: And we've got the SC63 sitting in a facility outside Indianapolis.
5: And there's Acuras now that'll be available after this race.
4: Well, Acura are selling off pretty much all of their historic cars. There's one at the top in the vendor village, which is for sale, although they kind of want to operate that more like a the Ferrari...
5: Modificata.
4: The F1 side of thing.
5: Yeah.
4: So that they've run the cars for whichever, if you want to go and race.
5: Yeah.
4: But some of those are more classic cars. Can I jump in with a story from IMSA? Tim, have you got anything else?
1: I want to come to IMSA in a minute, but first I want to talk about the World Endurance Championship and a timetable for Barcelona, which looks like there's more track action on Saturday than Sunday.
5: Yeah, this is a quite interesting one, and it all relates to the Barcelona race that was originally supposed to be the Qatar event, and obviously it got relocated to Barcelona and pushed up by 1 week, I believe, and that unfortunately clashes with the GT World Challenge Europe Endurance Cup season finale in Portimao, and there were close to, I think, almost 2 dozen drivers that were...
4: having to make a decision.
5: Yeah, exactly, and now there's been some drivers that have been... made decisions on behalf of their manufacturers and others that are still attempting to do both. And the WEC has quite creatively split up the schedule on Saturday between Hypercar and LMGT3, since the majority of the drivers impacted are LMGT3/GT3 drivers. Mm-hmm. There's still a few that we have to figure out, like Danny Yunkadea and Jules Gounon, that are in Hypercar that race in GT World Challenge, both for Verstappen Racing, which could maybe have a door open for Max himself to race in Portimao. I just putting it out there.
4: That's a very good point.
5: There's no F1 clash that weekend. But nonetheless, the timetable is... I've never seen anything like this.
4: So how's it working, Big John?
1: GTs are in the morning and hypercars are in the afternoon.
5: Exactly.
4: For FP3. So there's
5: two separate FP3s.
1: And 2 qualifyings and 2 hyperpoles.
4: Oh. So they're... so they've completely split the two classes, and so morning, if it's the morning, it's GT3, so they'll have their final practice.

0: What I don't understand is why they couldn't have just done everything in the morning and then had a nice siesta, Barcelona style.
1: Well, that's true. But I quite like the idea. It means extra coverage for the GT3 guys in some respect because they get a full free practice to themselves and a track session to themselves. And that, I actually quite like that. If you've got the time to do that, and then in the afternoon, you've got the hypercars, the LMH cars, to do the same thing. It spreads things out for the spectators as well. I mean, whichever way you look at it, you're getting an extra hours worth of free practice three. They're just not together. It's a wash in terms of the time for qualifying and hyperpole because they're always separate anyway. It doesn't matter whether they're separated by 5 minutes or 5 hours. Right, it's interesting. It's a good solution, as you say, John. Stefan Rattel was good enough to make his changes, and this is a sensible riposte from the FIA World Endurance Championship.
2: Exactly, and I haven't looked to see what if there's any support series at all, or usually WEC does not have a consistent set of support
1: Correct.
2: Races.
1: There'll be something
2: so,
1: local.
2: Yeah, there might be something local or maybe not, and that might be the reason why they're splitting them up like this instead of doing everything just in the morning, because if you have nothing in the afternoon, then that does not sustain the audience
1: no,
2: at the track.
1: That's a good point. Anything else from you, Tim?
0: I'm just looking at the the circuit has not published a
1: no.
0: Horarios y documentos at the moment.
2: No, this was we've gained it from other means, let's say, and it remains provisional.
1: Right. Okay. Well done.
0: Which IMSA driver should have been listening to this piece of music at the weekend?
1: Right. White Lines.
0: Don't do it.
1: Grandmaster Flash and the Furious Five.
0: Featuring
1: I hope you're impressed. I got that one so quick.
0: Yeah, but can you get the driver? That's the question.
1: So it's somebody who track limits, or was it pit lane and entry or exit? It was pit lane, wasn't it?
0: And the driver was
2: from
1: Fuji.
2: From Fuji.
0: No, IMSA.
2: IMSA.
1: IMSA.
2: From Indianapolis.
0: Yes.
1: Who was it? No, go on. You have to tell us.
0: I think it was IMSA, wasn't it?
1: No, it wasn't. It was Fuji at the weekend. Indianapolis was 2 weeks ago. I know it was in the middle of the night for us, but even so. I know this. It cost them...
2: Was it the Aston Martin Valkyrie?
1: Yes.
0: It was.
1: Yes. Yes. Well done, Job. Well done.
0: You're right. It was WC. Yes, of course.
1: Yes. Stop feeding us... It's feeding us confused. Listen, we're confused. John and I do so many different races around the world that it's confusing enough. I look at numbers sometimes and go, no, that should... Oh, no, wrong series.
0: Same car.
1: By the way, Tyler Maxson is leading the second free practice.
2: Thank you, I'm covering this from inside the Global Broadcast Studio right now.
1: Excellent. Blew a potentially better chance of finishing... Than he did. I've got to
2: say, been a podium. Yeah,
1: it probably should have been a podium. Alpine were very unlucky at the weekend. Yeah. Led the race, first and second for vast majority of the race. Safety car at an inopportune time for them. But you've got to say, roll of the dice from both BMW and from Toyota to use that safety car to get them up to the front. They had not featured at all in at the sharp end of the field, and they took their chances. I think fair play to them.
2: Yeah, and Toyota's first win on home soil in 3 years, I think it was.
1: Yeah,
2: so that was huge for them, especially with the rebranded car this year and winning Le Mans and all the attention from the program. So,
1: they had the Le Mans winning, the actual Le Mans winning car was there, being you know lauded by everybody. The fans were great. Fuji did its weather thing, didn't get to do the qualifying. Which was a little disappointing, but I think it was the right choice. It was more about visibility than actual rain on the track. But I thought it delivered a good race.
2: Yeah,
1: again.
2: And this puts Toyota in a good position for the championship. Okay, there's still two rounds to go. Regular season points at the final two, but they made a pretty big points haul in both the drivers and manufacturers of world championships.
1: Yeah. If you haven't seen it yet or haven't listened to our archive of it, Johnny and Bruce did a

0: fantastic job on Sunday of keeping up with what was going on. Can I ask John a couple of questions?
1: Yes.
0: We're here at Motul Patel. I'm on Michelin Raceway Road, Atlanta, for the weekend. We just had Stephen McAleer in, actually, as you were coming here in. He could win a championship this year with his teammate, having not won a race and only been on a podium once. That's extraordinary.
2: That's the IMSA point system for you.
0: Yeah.
2: You know, it's amazing how it rewards consistency. And that's what we saw in GTD up until the last race with Turner. They were right in the thick of things without winning a race since Road America 2024. So they won at the Brickyard, and now, you know, clawed a few points back on Windward, but that's the second closest points battle we have going into the weekend. That's 6 points separated, and then 4 in LMP2. And it could actually change hands in qualifying for either.
0: Qualifying points have been so important. They don't look like they're a lot when you have such big numbers. It's effectively a tenth. But when the championships have been so close, it's effectively a place or two places sometimes that you don't have to make up in the race. Are we expecting John Doonan to stand up and do something like a State of a Series?
2: Yes, State of the Sport will be tomorrow at 12:15 in the normal building, the building we're in, but in the first floor. No major announcements from what I can gather, but I think there will be some news. No entry list. I think that's the biggest thing.
0: I was going to ask you about that. So in the past, around about now or just after now, we've had full season entries. A few have dribbled out already. We're not even going to get one in the near future.
2: No.
0: And John has been talking to you about how the selection process, and it is called an entry selection process, is being undertaken by something akin to the Le Mans Invitations Committee. There is an entry committee from IMSA.
2: But I think it takes it one step further, because you bring those team bosses into the actual boardroom. It's almost like a reality TV show. They
0: like
2: should
0: an
2: make.
0: Interview.
2: I don't even know what show would be related to that, because I don't have enough time to watch TV these days. But it sounds quite interesting. You know, there's officials from competition, from marketing, from member services, the people who create the credentials and stuff like that, the public relations department. I think John Doonan himself is in those meetings as well. And they typically happen during an event, and basically the team puts forth their proposal and say they have this driver, that driver, this manufacturer, we're bringing this sponsor, and what do you think? You know, and then IMSA basically gathers all the information, and then they get back to them whether they're accepted it or not. And so it's not a simple case of just accepting every single entry or a first-come, first-serve basis. It's actually IMSA evaluating which entry is most sustainable, whether these entries could be in for the long run.
0: That the sustainability part of it, and we're talking about financially sustainable here, I think that's really interesting. So they're not being blinded by somebody who comes in, I've got two very shiny cars, and I've got these drivers, and you know, if you just did that on a form, it would be kind of difficult to assess it, right? You know, here's me name, these are the car numbers that I quite like, and there you go. They're asking about who's your principal sponsor, how are you going to operate, who's your crew chief, who are your drivers, how's this going to run? That I actually quite like, because in an era right now when there are a lot of people that want to be in, it's very, very annoying for people who don't get a full series entry and then see somebody drop out partway through the year.
2: Or not even get to the first race.
0: Yes,
2: we had one case of that, of an LMP2 team doing that this year.
0: Mm-hmm.
2: And I think this process was in place last year, I'm told. But I think that sort of was a warning sign from all people involved that, hey, you have to be a serious entrant. And I don't think IMSA's turning away teams, you know, they're choosing who wants to be on the grid. I think it's a fair process. I don't think this is being exploited in any way. But it is similar to the ACO selection committee, I guess, except this is a physical meeting. And again, the ACO selection committee is for one race, for Le Mans.
0: Correct.
2: So different circumstances on how things go about.
0: And talking about that, you guys have been talking to the guys behind Carte Blanche. And there's a team that is clearly very well funded that bought an existing team, which is in some respect a little easier than having to assemble everything that you need to go running a team. But the man who's running the team has said, do you know what? It was harder than we thought.
2: For GTD Pro, yeah, exactly. Let's be clear. So they were a GTD team for this is their first full season as previously Van der Stur Racing, and they made some pretty big plans, announcements, whatever you want to say, back in July around the CTMP weekend that they were going to go full GTD Pro. They were going to have a second car as well. Didn't say what class that would be, but we thought it was going to be regular GTD. Now Christopher Dealey, the team principal, told us that, hey, you know, GTD Pro is quite a big step up from GTD. You know,
0: you need
2: some more resources. You need some more crew. We're hiring more people, being very selective on who we hire. You know, they have a great lineup already from the driver's side, Valentin Hasaklo and Marco Sorensen. This weekend joined by Mattia Drudi. But Sorensen and, Hasaklo are in for the full season next year in GTD Pro. And Chris said that they expect to go for podiums. You know, they expect to be fighting for the championship effectively in GTD Pro, and they've sort of walked back the idea of maybe entering a GTD car at least next year, just because GTD Pro has been a huge focus of theirs, and they didn't realize how much of a difference it is rather than just slapping a different color number plate on the car.
0: Yeah, it is a bit more than that. Everybody wants to be in IMSA at the moment, it would seem, particularly drivers. We talked about Ferrari earlier on. Phil Hansen, interested in coming doing some GT3, apparently.
2: Yeah, so he's a newly re-signed Ferrari factory driver, and I get the sense that he wants to do more racing than just 9 races next year in WEC. Mm. So he spoke at during the COTA weekend to some journalists about the idea of potentially racing in the U.S., either in the WeatherTech Championship or GT World Challenge America. There are some clashes that would prevent doing a full season, so I would have to think maybe a first step could be a Michelin Endurance Cup program. AF Corsa has one car here already in that with the number 21. Maybe there's interest from other customers next year to run another Ferrari. Who knows? I think Phil just sort of put it out there to say, hey, I'm available. I'm a Ferrari factory driver, and I want to be in that mix of other drivers that do both GT and hypercar.
0: I mean, he's proved himself. He's driven other stuff. Of course, we remember him with United in LMP2.
2: Yeah.
0: I'm not sure how much GT3 experience he's got, but he's a good driver. And all of the hypercar drivers say they're much more like driving big GT3s than the, in fairness, those are more the LMDH cars. More power to his elbow. We're still watching Porsche Carrera Cup North America. This is free practice too. The two title protagonists are split by 0.092 of a second, at the moment. Once again, here's a championship, Porsche Carrera Cup North America, albeit with a new car, for this season. Still nice and tight, and the championship goes on. Jared Thomas sits in third, all of 0.3 further back, with Jan Stiak another 0.3 back. So it's 0.5 between the top 4 or 5. Again, it's been a good season for Tyler Maxson and for Aaron Johnson. Of course, we saw Aaron coming through MX5. Tyler Maxson, we've seen doing the same sort of thing. Porsche Carrera Cup North America still turning out good drivers.
2: Absolutely, and this will be the second. It basically is going between Aaron and Tyler for the championship, and this would actually only be the second time an American driver has won in Porsche Carrera Cup North America after Riley Dickinson, believe it or not. But great talent, a great series. I think the step forward with the new 911 Cup car this year, based on the 992.2 911 model, and also going to Pirelli tires may have helped things as well.
0: But the cream rises to the top, by the way. Top Racing and Kelly Moss are the two teams again who were scrapping it out, and we know that those two teams love to win.
2: Yeah, absolutely. Last year, the top ended up winning the championship with That name escapes me right now.
0: Doesn't matter.
2: No, Ryan Yardley.
0: Of course, it was. Yes. Well done. Couple of final things, because I know you've got to go write a report on this session that's going up. By the way, Masters has been led by Scott Blind for Ruckus Racing, and the Pro-Am. Is it just Patrick this year?
2: Yeah, so Patrick, he clinched it last time out, but we will have some competition at COTA in a few weeks with James Sofronis returning to the wheel.
0: Ah.
2: So he told me he's electing to race in Pro-Am so he doesn't get mixed up in the Masters Championship battle, which is really nice of him to do.
0: Yeah, that's very
2: good. Because he could theoretically be in Masters due to his age, but
0: so interestingly, of course, this is not the final two races for these guys because they will finish off with Formula One.
2: Yes,
0: Formula at quarter. Want to finish off with a couple of other bits and pieces in the sports car world, and we'll talk about all the battles, dear listener, when we get underway on RS2 tomorrow morning. We've got Mazda qualifying to kick things off, then Pilot Challenge, then WeatherTech, and all the way through. And it's a very, very long day tomorrow because it's nighttime practice as well. That is the session here that I enjoy talking about and watching so much. Oh, and by the way, we had standby tweeting in at Specutainment. Oh, I've just lost it. I've had it held there so that I could talk about it. James O'Donnell. Hello, James. He says, I'm quite happy the timetable you've just discussed about Barcelona. First I've heard about it. I'm going to be at that track. I'm very excited. I've got more stuff to watch. There you go.
2: Yeah.
0: It's a crowd pleaser. It's a crowd pleaser already.
1: I can tell you there are no support races at
0: No support races.
2: Right, so that's that has to be
0: Makes
2: the reason
0: perfect
2: why.
0: Sense. Yeah. Makes perfect sense. And well done.
1: The Legends of Le Mans will be supporting the Monza event.
2: Ah, that's
0: I like Legends of Le Mans. Might have to have a chat with them about that. Couple of Endurance Cup full entries for 2027 in the WeatherTech Championship. GetSpeed people will have heard of. It's
2: GetSpeed with Bartone.
0: Bartone.
2: Brothers Racing with GetSpeed.
0: Yes, exactly. So where's the Bartone bit come from? Is that That's
2: Anthony Bartone, the driver.
0: There you
2: so
0: go.
2: He's silver rated. They're going to be racing in GTD Pro. Anthony started off in GT World Challenge America and SRO America Racing, comes from a drag racing family.
0: Oh.
2: His father, Tony, is kind of a legend in NHRA racing. So
0: that's the same family?
2: Yes.
0: Oh, wow. Yeah. I didn't realize
2: And they actually
0: that.
2: Are still racing in NHRA now in Top Fuel and I believe Funny Car as well.
0: Different breed.
2: But Anthony, the driver here, grew up around that, but he didn't necessarily want to be a drag racer and he wanted to go sports car racing. And he's been under the tutelage of Andy Pilgrim for quite a few years and started off in SRO America, then did some, I think, International GT Open. Then he moved full-time into GT World Challenge Europe this year. And now he's coming back home for a full Michelin Endurance Cup with GetSpeed, with the same team he's been with, a great Mercedes-AMG operator in Europe. They're going to be doing all rounds of the Endurance Cup. They did the last two Rolex 24s in GTD Pro as well. I think finished fourth or fifth in the first year, had some problems this year, but great news to have a Mercedes team commit to Pro for the Endurance Cup season.
0: Yeah, and GetSpeed know what they're doing with those AMGs.
2: Yeah, and Fabian Schiller will be his co-driver.
0: Oh,
2: so a great factory
0: so
2: driver.
0: So hang on, Andy Pilgrim helping you and driving with Fabian Schiller. You've got to take that quite seriously,
2: yeah,
0: to be quite honest. Finish off with this as we're coming up to 9 o'clock in the UK, 4 o'clock here. We haven't seen Alex Lynn for a while. Some discussion about whether we'll see him back with Cadillac Hertz Team Jota at all before he moves on to Pastis New for next year. But he is going to be racing in the European Le Mans Series, coming back for a race with APR.
2: Yeah, that was confirmed earlier this morning. So I think it's his first race in...
0: I was going to say it's his first race back since he's...
2: Yes, first race back since his neck issues and the surgery, and it's been a little unclear exactly and all that, and we have to respect his privacy. But,
0: yes, of course.
2: This is, I guess, good news. He did drive a McLaren, I believe, recently in a test with his... I think that his brother was racing in somewhere in Europe, but this will be his first proper race back, and I think it's probably the final check mark kind of needed to return to the wheel in WEC. So there very well may be a chance we'll see him in the Hertz Team Jota Cadillac for the final two races, but we do know he's likely leaving that operation to go elsewhere for next year.
0: John, you've got 9 minutes and 8 seconds left of this practice session. Still time
2: plenty of time
0: from Aaron Johnson. Incredibly tight. They're probably just about a, no, they'll not stick another set of ties on. They'll leave that for qualifying. Thanks very much, John, for joining us on this very special double stint.
2: Absolutely. Thanks.
0: John De Geest joining us here in the Ford Racing Global Broadcast Centre. Tim Gray, time to squeeze a couple of things in before we go into the second half of the show.
1: Yes, Johannes Gargalicha says, all this brick kissing at Indianapolis is quite unsanitary. Cold sores must be a real problem in the IndyCar paddock. And
0: good
1: in
0: point. Only amongst winners. It is 9 o'clock and 4 o'clock. You pick which one you're in.
1: And also 11 o'clock.
3: Please report any unattended bags to a member of... Oh, hang on. Wrong script. Is Midweek Motorsport and still to come.
0: So in the second half of the programme tonight, Nick Damon amongst a whole lot of other stuff. But we'll kick off with the story behind something very special that was announced on Monday, and we'll see it over the weekend. It's Midweek Motorsport, Series 21, Episode 37 on RS1, part of the Radio Show Limited network of channels.

0: Midweek Motorsport
1: on RS1.
2: Some of you may have noticed that on Monday there was a release from Ford Racing about a very special livery that we'll see this week here at Michelin Raceway Road Atlanta as we head towards Motul Petit Le Mans in the last round of the 2026 season. I'm delighted to say that Ted Ryan, our friend from Le Mans this year, who gave us some fantastic insights into the history of Ford Motor Company, is on the line with us, as is Scott Bartlett from Ford. Scott, if I may start with you, it's radio, so let's do something about livery, which is very visual. We'll come to that in a moment. But what was the idea? How did you, I believe it was your idea, that that this livery should be implemented for this weekend?
3: It was actually a really interesting occurrence. We were delivering the Riley Myers Mustang GT3 at the Henry Ford Museum around this time last year. And we were delivering it in a part of the museum where it was actually right across from where Sweepstakes was, the car that Henry Ford raced in 1901. And the livery that Riley had, it was the Motorcraft livery that everyone's very familiar with. Mm. And I'm looking at that Myers-Riley car, and I look over at the Sweepstakes car from 1901, and I'm thinking, you know what? We're celebrating 125 years next year. How crazy of an idea would it be to try to actually make a livery that looks like the car from 1901? And when you actually see the car from 1901, you'll understand the challenges. You know, the body lines and contours aren't exactly the same as a Mustang GT3. So it was kind of a crazy idea. I actually first pitched it to Mark Rushbrook, our global director of motorsports, and I think he thought equally it was as crazy of an idea initially. So we started putting together, how it would come to life on the car, how we would take, which primarily black car from 1901 that had some white accents, some gold accents, red accents, and how would we bring it to life on delivery for GT3. We've gone through multiple iterations, and finally, about 3 or 4 months ago, we landed on what the final direction is, and when you see it in person, it's just absolutely stunning.
2: Ted Ryan, who, as I mentioned, is the archivist and historian for Ford Motor Company, it's actually pretty apposite, is it not, where we're sitting in October? Because was it not October the 10th that race actually took place in 1901?
4: It was. We're almost 125 years to the day. You're correct. October 10th was the day that Henry Ford shocked the world, and particularly Alexander Winton, who did not expect to be defeated. He actually picked out the prize that he was going to get before the race, and Sweepstakes churned away to victory.
2: How significant was that? I mean, effectively, that's 125 years of Ford racing. We talk about other manufacturers as being embroiled and having the DNA of racing running right through them, but it surely couldn't have been any more important to Ford, because Mr. Ford had a couple of goes at getting what became the Ford Motor Company up and running, had he not?
4: He did, and I think it's telling that the Ford racing is in the DNA of Ford Motor Company, because Henry Ford raced in Sweepstakes 2 years before the company was even founded. He took the winnings, $1,000, which was quite a chunk of money at the time, and the crystal vase that he took away from Alexander Winton, that is missing in time, by the way. And he founded the auto company, which, of course, promptly failed. Then he founded another one, which got taken over by Henry Leland and turned into Cadillac. But number three was a charm with Ford Motor Company. Talking about Ford and racing, everything that Ford has done, racing is just, it's been the DNA. The blue stripe throughout Ford's history has always been Ford racing, whether you're talking Sweepstakes or Le Mans or NASCAR or Dakar and off-road. It's what makes Ford Motor Company Ford.
2: And Scott, you look after pretty much all of the, you look after pretty much all of the Ford racing activity that is on hard standing circuits or paved around the world. And that's quite a lot now. Ford have come back into all sorts of racing. I don't know if it is to honour the 125th year or whether that's just where Ford feel they should be. I presume it's a bit of both.
3: Yeah, for sure. I mean, the number of series that we're up to now, I need to go back and look at my notes, but it's around, I think, 36 series around the globe on all the different continents that that there is racing happening, we're involved in. So, I mean, to see from where we started 125 years ago to now, I think something that Henry Ford would certainly be very proud of.
2: When you were putting this idea together, and you took it to Mark Rushbrook, as you say, who's the global head of everything Ford Racing, was there any pushback on this, or did it immediately strike a chord with Mark and anybody else who had to know? I presume it went to Mr. Farley as well. Jim Farley is a racer. Did it strike a chord with those two?
3: Yeah, I mean, I think, one, they thought if there's a way to honor and pay tribute to 125 years of racing, we need to do something that's very impactful. I think in terms of the execution, obviously we're very careful around how the brand shows up, and this was right around the time that we're introducing the new Ford Racing rebrand, so for them to think about a black and red and gold car, it was a little bit far-fetched, but actually once we showed them the first visuals and actually showed it next to sweepstakes, it really was powerful, and everyone was very excited and on board.
2: I've got one more question for you in a moment, Scott, if I may, but I'd like to go back to Ted for a moment. It seems to me, if we look back to 1901, when we talk blithely about Henry Ford putting a car together to go and race, of course, nowadays, that's a relatively simple thing to do. Even for a decent engineer, you could build some form of racing car in your own garage or in your own shed by a crate motor. There are things like brake calipers and etc. Back in those days, Mr. Ford would have had to engineer pretty much everything himself, as well as come up with the concept.
4: He did. Well, he did it with a couple of other people. Spider Huff was the co-pilot that you see clinging to the side to offer weight ballast. But but pretty much everything about sweepstakes was invented or created by Henry Ford. It had a planetary system. Brakes are having ridden on the replica of sweepstakes, I can tell you brakes are an optimistic word for what you use to slow down sweepstakes. But they were there. It had reverse. First time I got on the replica, I'm like, oh man, this thing has reverse too.
2: So we're talking about a true prototype really here. How appropriate, as next year we'll be looking at Ford in the prototype category. But effectively, the car we now know as sweepstakes, Ted, was a prototype.
4: 100% it was a prototype. It was hand-built by scratch. Had a radiator system that was novel, had a planetary system that was novel. It had all the different kind of works, and much of it was new because everyone was inventing their own version of a race car. So as we go back to Le Mans in 27 with a prototype, it's fitting. We should pull sweepstakes back out of the cupboard again next year, Scott, and see what we can do with her there.
2: Oh, dear me, you've set him off now, Ted. You've set him off. Lovely to talk to you. Scott, finally, for you, there's video of this out on the streets. How cool was it to get the cars side by side, and how did you manage to keep it secret?
3: Yeah, well, you know, there was one video that was floating online where someone actually showed sweepstakes with Ted on it flying by at an intersection, and I could see the whites of Ted's eyes as he passed by, so pretty funny. But you know, we actually have a great team on our production team, our social team, that put the concept together. We shut down some roads up in Grosse Pointe right by the Ford House. So we try to do that very quick, where we do like a 5-minute, called an ITC, intermittent traffic closure, and we pop out, we'll do the filming, and then we'll go back to our little hiding spot. So we actually were able to keep it pretty quiet. It's been something that hasn't really hit much of the airwaves or social media or the forums in the sports car world so far. So really That's excited it. That we were able to keep it a secret.
2: How the heck you can call anything doing things quietly when you've got a full house racing GT3 Mustang? Just one final word then, Scott. This is a one-off. You mentioned the new Ford Racing livery. So this is a one-off purely for Petit Le Mans, Motul Petit Le Mans. I know what you guys are like, though. Are we going to have the die-casts? Are we going to have the T-shirts? Are we going to have the sweepstakes and the GTD sitting alongside each other in the posters? There's got to be some merch going along with it.
3: Yeah. You'll see a few things popping up at Petit, and I'll just give you a little hint that this is not going to be the end of us celebrating this moment.
2: I would think not. Ted, Scott, an absolute pleasure to talk to you. Scott will be with us here at the track later on in the week. And Ted Ryan, it is always a pleasure to talk to you, sir. You know you can come and see us at any racetrack that we're at anywhere in the world. Thanks very much, gents.
4: Thank you.
0: Now, tomorrow night at 8 here on RS1, it's the Simcast, and Matt and Stephen will be joined by David Perrell, who'll be talking about new updates to the Delta app, his recent racing exploits, and thoughts on the state of sim racing esports following the news that more teams are withdrawing from F1 esports. Also, free roam at the Nürburgring is coming to AC Evo in the next update. They'll be discussing that. It's all tomorrow at 8 p.m. on the Simcast here on RS1. And now at a time of 14 minutes past 9 in the UK, what everyone's been waiting for is Nick Damon's thoughts on the Azerbaijan Grand Prix.
1: Well, now it's time for my team by team for the Azerbaijan Grand Prix, held on a lovely windy Saturday in Baku City. So, who's going to be bottom this week? Is it going to be Aston Martin or Cadillac? Well, to the surprise of no one, it's Aston Martin. And there's really not an awful lot to say about Aston Martin this weekend. They were rubbish again, the car broke down, they had some problems. But the good news for them is Fernando Alonso has signed on for another year of this rubbish next year. Though, obviously, they intend to be significantly better. Who knows? The problem they've got is their engine is absolutely awful. Well, as night follows day, Cadillac must follow Aston Martin. But no, dear listener, no. We have an interloper at the bottom of the team-by-team listing, and it is Alpine. Alpine, who were running really, really well to the lap 33 safety car. They were up there looking for double points until Torpedo Man, Fernando, that's a bit of a... Franco Colapinto, I'm actually... Perhaps I should say it's Fernando, and that way I won't get piled on by the entirety of the Argentinian social media spamming me and sending me death threats, which of course they do regularly to anybody they don't like who mildly criticises Franco Colapinto for his absolutely awful mistake or driving. Fact is, actually what happened was Franco made a mistake. It was a small mistake with big consequences, and he took out not just himself but his teammate Pierre Gasly, and of course also Lando Norris. Lando Norris did say he should have a race ban. Lando Norris also retracted his statement very quickly, much as I just did, to avoid the massive social media pile-on that happens whenever, as I said, you have a little bit of a dincy-wincy go at Franco Colapinto. Of course, the major problem with Franco Colapinto is he's incurred the ire of Flavio Briatore, and the main problem with Flavio Briatore is there's been a 14-point swing in the points battle for fifth in the championship. They should have gained 7 or 8, perhaps even 9 on Racing Ball, but in the end, they lost 7. So it's been a bit of a bad week overall, and we're still waiting to see what draconian penalties that Alpine put on Franco. My guess is nothing, because he has a very nice checkbook, but we do know he's got a 5-place grid penalty for the start of the next race, which is, of course, this weekend at Sepang, but actually, theoretically, Bahrain. Cadillac next, and a good weekend for Sergio Perez. He was massively faster than Valtteri Bottas all weekend. A bad weekend for Valtteri Bottas. So people keep saying he's going to lose his job and keep saying that Colton Herta is going to get it, which is a bit of an issue considering Colton doesn't actually have the requisite amount of super license points, and his Formula 2 campaign has been woeful. Anyway, Perez better than Bottas. No one's brakes caught fire, though Bottas did end up in the wall due to a power spike of some sort where the engine went a bit awry, or the deployment a bit awry, and that caused that very exciting last lap yellow flag. So thank you, Cadillac, for that. But apart from that, not really anything apart from, again, it swung back to Perez, who's definitely having a better season than Bottas, but then you kind of wonder if they've always got the same car, because it's, again, an issue of getting both cars working has been a big thing for Cadillac so far this year. Another surprise at the bottom, or I suppose the start of team by team, is McLaren and a dreadful race. One of the cars wasn't going very well and then got T-boned out of it. The other car was going very well and then threw it off the track. Who could it be? Norris was having a bit of an off weekend. He didn't qualify well. He didn't seem to enjoy himself. The lack of straight line speed, a massive problem, obviously, at Baku, and he was being passed with ease. And he made a mistake at turn one. dropped down, I think, 7th or 8th. But then, of course, was torpedoed off the track by Franco Colapinto, which meant that no one could see how bad his weekend really was. However, Oscar Piastri was having a really good weekend. He qualified well, he was in second place, he was holding off Max until the first restart, and Max got a run on him, and that pesky lack of straight line speed caught him out. And then he made a completely unforced error at turn one. And because the field had been condensed by the safety car, by the time he turned it round and spun it back, he was down in the lower reaches of the teens. There was no way of climbing back up to the field again, so no points for Oscar and some egg on his face. But do remember, the reason that Oscar made that mistake was entirely due to the bias of the McLaren team, with Zak Brown and Andrea Sella, in favour of Lando Norris. I'm just writing that bit for the Australian press so they can use it. Now we have Audi, who upgraded everything. I think they had 33 upgrades or something ridiculous like that. Completely redesigned the aerodynamics of the car. Looked slightly different. It's hard to tell with the very dull paint scheme they have. And the result was absolutely nothing. The car was, again, at the lower reaches and just outside the point scoring positions. It didn't seem to improve. But this is probably because Baku is more of an engine circuit. And the Audi engine, whilst a valiant first try, is limited number of fashions. And they obviously are looking forward to next year for complete redesign. But even so, a very disappointing weekend for the German team. And you kind of think that they perhaps are thinking the aerodynamic changes will be a bit more of a benefit at a traditional circuit like Sepang. But let's see. But normally when these upgrades come, they're a massive step forwards. And it was actually a step to nowhere for Audi at Baku this weekend. Another team with a much vaunted, trailed and announced upgrade was, of course, Williams. They have their new chassis built in a way no one's ever built a chassis before. TM. And indeed, it looks like they've shaved about 20 kilograms off the car. And that seems to be the major performance influencing factor. It wasn't particularly different aerodynamically. And as we just discussed with Audi, is aero as important an upgrade than engine or perhaps weight at Baku? But the car finally got itself into Q3 again until it was kicked out because Sainz was in qualified 9th, then had a 5-place grid penalty. Sainz actually drove through the field very well to score a point. First point since Monaco for Williams. Alex Albon threw the thing in the wall, which was disappointing for him and even more disappointing for the carnage it caused on the restart of the safety car, which you actually can't blame Alex Albon for. But I think, in a way, this is an encouraging upgrade. They've solved their major problem, which is the massive overweightiness of the car. Way too heavy. It's now on the weight limit, perhaps under the weight limit. They also need to work on the aero. They do have the best engine with the Mercedes, so there's got to be a chance they will be nibbling at points for the rest of the season. And again, as we've said quite a few times, Sepang will find a different challenge. It's back to a much, much more traditional circuit. It's about aero, and let's see how the new Williams does there. But a positive day, despite a number of penalties and a car in the wall. No one more surprised than Haas to find both their cars in the points at the end of the race. Obviously massively aided by Franco Colapinto, don't have a go at me, Argentina, and the mistakes made by the top team drivers, most specifically, obviously, Oscar Piastri. Don't have a go at me, Australian press. The start of the weekend, of course, with Ocon being announced he wasn't being retained, so an excellent performance by a man who's looking for a job is guaranteed, and that's what he got from Esteban. A bit unlucky on the line to lose 7th place and 8th. Behrmann, I think, was a step behind all weekend, but you can't tell whether he was a step behind or the car was a step behind, because that's Haas. The inability to build a two-car team effectively has been their nadir this year. Those points have helped. It's given them a bit of a healthy margin to Audi and Williams, who will be looking for those scrappy points as well, because you kind of think that RB and Alpine will pick up most of the points that the top teams leave behind. So even though they've got a 10-point lead over Audi and a 15-point lead over Williams, that could be enough to keep them in 7th place for the rest of the season and the cash they so dearly need. Now the big story about Haas is who will be their second driver next year, which will run and run until somebody gives them some money. Very much a curate's egg, a mixed bag for Racing Bulls. They were second in pace to Alpine and potentially going to perhaps pick up a point or perhaps pick up 2 points from the bottom of the top 10 until the bowling ball. That was Franco Colapinto again. Please, Argentina. Took out his teammate and Lando and caused a kind of a chain reaction, which Arvid Lindblad insisted was a problem and said he was avoiding incidents. He was trying to get away from Esteban Ocon, which is why he careered into his teammate, Liam Lawson. Though it did seem to me like it was a mistake of a lower level, but still obviously teammate damaging. Lawson wasn't happy, despite the protestations of Lindblad. It was a racing incident, an accident. But the flip side was that Lindblad then was in a position to score a hatful of points for Racing Bulls, one which he increased by 2 points by getting past Ocon on the line, thanks to Ocon being slowed more by the Valtteri Bottas yellow flags than he did, and he then got a run and got those extra points. So, in a way, for Racing Bulls, a good weekend. They've scored some points. They've gained on Alpine. In a way, not so good, because they've got some teammate wars. But the thing is, it's very, very likely now that Liam Lawson will not be at the team next year. So if they've fallen out, who cares? Ferrari do care if everyone gets along, because the outside pressures on the team are growing all the time. Rumours are rife that Christian Horner may be in a position to take over from Fred Vasseur, despite a very worrying vote of confidence that Fred Vasseur got after the race from Ferrari management. The race itself kind of indicates really how any advantage that Ferrari had has kind of disappeared. Their engine obviously isn't the best on pure power, which is what you need for Baku. The chassis, which was the best, possibly has been sort of outdeveloped. And they look very, very much fourth best of the big four teams, but thanks to the implosion of McLaren, they ended up third, picking up a fourth and a sixth. Leclerc looked a little bit ahead of Lewis all weekend, and then we've seen this ebb and flow depending on track and how they're feeling over the past few races. When initially in the season Lewis had the edge over Charles, now it seems pretty much they're even. It's just, you know, one Saturday or one Sunday, one is better than the other. Not sure if Sepang is really going to give them anything more, and you kind of feel they're going to be scrapping for the occasional second best or third best of the big teams, and this season now is kind of drawing away, and they really perhaps need to think a little bit more about what they're going to do about 2027, what they can do with the engine, and drive forward from there. Driving forward to their first double podium for years, I should really look that one up, shouldn't I, were Red Bull. Isaac Hadjar, fantastic comeback after three races off, looked in many ways rejuvenated by not driving, and very much put into focus Liam Lawson's performance as not quite good enough, which is what we've seen, I think, from Liam in the past when he's been given a chance. Hadjar was right on the tail of Verstappen, literally, for many of the laps in the first stint. He was playing the team game quite cleverly. It's not caused any unnecessary ructions in a year, which doesn't matter. It saved the ructions for times when you might actually be in competition. And certainly when he was on the soft and Max was on the mediums, he seemed to have an edge, absolutely, shaping to overtake Max, but then kept backing out. Kind of like, look, I could have wanted to, but I'm not going to. I'm a super team player. After the safety car, Max came alive, change of tyres, right up behind George, and we had a fantastic round sound finish where he ran him down almost on the line, thanks to getting an extra half second or so with the Valtteri Bottas yellow flag. But vintage Max chasing down, not a single mistake, looking good. In fact, you know, he's back on form after being effectively really depressed, I think, in the first part of the season by the new cars and by his car in particular. Miserable about the whole thing. He seems to have had a bit of a talking to himself over the summer break, and he's come back rejuvenated. He's put in three or four very, very good performances, and just a little bit of luck and he might get a win. The problem is the mighty Mercedes are stopping him, and there's no evidence that that's not going to change. We are expecting a big upgrade from Mercedes in the next couple of races, which will probably put them even further ahead. But yeah, Max back on form, Hadjar back on form, or back in the car and back on form. Very, very positive driver-wise for Red Bull. Actually, performance at this particular track where they had really good straight-line speed. Also really performance. What a lovely, lovely weekend for Laurent Mekies. Once again, the last team on Team by Team is Mercedes, because once again, they have been the best team, and once again, they have won. But this time, not from boy wonder hero Kimi Antonelli, but from old stager George Russell, getting his third win of the year, and in many ways a completely, well, in all ways in fact, a completely deserved one. He was the class of the field the entirety of the weekend. Only the safety car in those last few laps meant he was under severe pressure from Max Verstappen. He built up a 12 second lead prior to that. He withstood that pressure really, really well, and despite a bit of a last minute panic when the car didn't spool its turbo up after coming off the throttle for the Valtteri Bottas incident, managed to outdrag Max by 0.2 of a second. So a fantastic result for George, but well deserved. He has looked to be getting a little bit more on top of the car. This was obviously helped by Kimi Antonelli being a bit out of sorts, throwing it in the wall, being eliminated in 16th place in qualifying, and then having to come to the field. And what we didn't see which we often see from drivers with a very good car, was this swashbuckling run through the field, going past all the cars, you know, making it like up to fourth place in four laps. Kimi took it very, very sensibly. I think he decided really he was on damage limitation. He's got a massive lead in the championship. He didn't need to do anything other than score some decent points, and decent points he got. With fifth place, he got 10 points. You know, it wasn't the sort of performance you expect to see from a wunderkind, but it was very, very sensible. It was kind of like a really mature performance, possibly a bit dull, but it does what it needs to do. It keeps him comfortably ahead of the championship. Another race ticked off, and the 1-2 in the championship, the constructor championship, everything in Mercedes seems fine, and they've got this pesky upgrade coming very soon. So a great weekend for George Russell, a good weekend for Mercedes, an okay weekend despite everything for Kimi Antonelli. And that was the Baku Grand Prix from Azerbaijan on a Saturday for Team by Team. Don't forget, this weekend we're going to Bahrain. Well, we're not, we're going to Malaysia, near Bahrain, for the Bahrain Grand Prix held at Sepang. And I'll be back next week with Team by Team to find what happened there. Will it be as exciting? Will I be upsetting Argentina? Who knows?
0: Bahrain's not really near Malaysia, is it?
2: No, but that's his Hull, just down the coast from Sunderland.
0: Well, it's closer than Bahrain to Malaysia.
2: Well, that's true. That is true. I laughed many times through that. That's very good indeed. Midweek Motorsport Series 21, episode 37. Is it time for a bit of music?
0: No, because I just want to mention, this is not really calendar news, but there's a date involved, like which is right. October the 12th.
2: Yep. Getting close to my birthday, but not quite. Go on.
0: October the 12th, apparently, is the date on which Formula One will decide whether it's going to go to Abu Dhabi and Qatar at the end of the season or not.
2: And their races are...
0: in November and December.
2: Right, okay.
0: So,
2: well, there you go.
0: Bit of time for that.
2: Ooh. We've got a Black Hawk overhead.
0: Okay.
2: It doesn't seem to be pointing its guns at anybody, so I think we're all right. Yeah, absolutely.
0: You asked for some music.

0: Peter McKay.
1: Rally Report. Hello, Peter McKay.
2: Hello.
1: He's
0: sitting just to my left. Can I start with some news that we didn't do last week, so the final round of the World Rally Championship this week. But Rally's going to be back on the BBC.
2: I know. Massive.
0: Where's that come from?
2: It was a surprise to us all. Yeah.
0: Pleasant surprise.
2: A very pleasant surprise. Yeah, we were on a... I can say it now, we were on a call a couple of weeks ago and we were told about it, and everyone from the United Kingdom on the call, people from all over the world on the call, and we all, our jaws hit the floor. What a great thing.
0: William Woolard is still alive.
1: He won't be presenting it though.
0: Will he not? Well, we've been keeping the music warm for the people.
2: Yeah, we have.
1: They won't be using this either.
2: Yeah, it's brilliant news to get more people to have the chance to watch rallying. Could only be a good thing.
0: Now, it's mostly going to be on the website, but there is going to be some stuff on a channel?
2: Yes, that's right. So there's going to be live stages on the iPlayer, including the power stage at the end of the rally weekend. There'll be a highlights program, and I believe the highlights program will go on the linear channel, on 2, I think. And then there'll be a much extended set of coverage for Rally Scotland next year.
0: Of course.
2: Where a lot more will be live on the linear channel.
0: And is that going to be produced by the current team who are doing it? Or
2: that's what I don't know yet. I really don't know yet.
0: I caught up on the last rally and the preview for this weekend's rally, which where all of my good questions have come from, thanks to the lovely John Desborough on the WRC Rally magazine, which actually is really well put together. I thoroughly enjoyed doing that. For those of us in the UK, I realise this is a little bit parochial. Does that affect what's happening with TNT?
2: That I don't know either. Mm. Yes, good question.
1: My sources say that TNT is out.
0: TNT is out, is it?
1: Yes. So the bits that aren't being shown by the BBC will only be available on WRC+.
0: Oh, that's a shame. I'm struggling now to continue to justify having TNT then.
1: Well, they do have MotoGP until 2032, I think. So.
0: Yeah, that's the only thing that's going to keep me there.
2: Their MotoGP coverage is the best as
0: I
2: well.
0: I agree. It's super. Totally. Yeah. Totally.
1: It's the best thing they do, as well as probably the best MotoGP coverage of anyone as well.
0: But they invest in it. They spend money on it. They've got good people on it. We probably won't have time to say that we crowned a World Superbike champion at the weekend, so I've said it there.
1: I think we probably will. but first of all, is this weekend going to be Sebastien Ogier's last rally?
2: Oh, that's a good question.
0: You weren't expecting that, were you? That's out the back of the hand.
2: It's one I've thought about a lot over the last couple of months, actually. I really have, because there are so many different ways to look at it. The Rally 1 car will go down in history as the fastest rally car ever made.
0: That's incredible, isn't it, when you think about Group B and how much we...
2: fast.
0: Yeah, but when you think about how misty-eyed we all get about Group B, it's a bit like Group C and how we all get so misty-eyed about Group C, and then you look at lap times. It's the same with Group B rally cars and what we've got now.
2: Yeah. I think in context, I mean, I think Group B was, for its era, was incredible for its era.
0: Brought a lot of manufacturers in.
2: Yes, exactly. And these cars are remarkable. So, and the next year's car will be a step back in performance from behind the wheel, but I think they will still be spectacular to watch. I'm a big fan of the cars that we have in WRC2 and in ERC. The Rally 2 car is an excellent car. And you're talking cost-wise under a third of the price.
0: Oh, really?
2: But if you're at Sebastien Ogier's stage of career and life, is a car that's got way less performance going to be exciting to him? That's the question. I just don't know the answer. I just don't know.
0: Will he look at it as a new challenge, Peter?
2: Oh, exactly. And remember, you know, he started off his WRC career in the 2-liter era, and then it went down to 1.6, and the cars got they cut the course right down, and that was when he had a lot of his success with Volkswagen. Yeah. So, you can look at it lots of different ways. You know, it's he seems to have a fantastic relationship with Toyota. They seem to kind of work with him on what he wants to do year on year. He may find himself doing Monte every year anyway. I honestly don't have any information because he's he keeps his cards close to his chest.
0: He's somewhat more mercurial.
2: Oh yes, yeah, yeah. He's a character, and
0: he's had a good year at stage. He's had a good year at stage end interviews this year. Really has. I've enjoyed his stage end interviews this year. You get a quote from him every single one.
2: It's raw. Yeah, he is. When you open the door and he's very quick at getting his helmet off, and he looks at you, and you can just see the adrenaline pulsing through his entire body, and his veins on his head are bulging out of his head, and he looks at you and his eyes are on stalks, and you tell me he's not trying.
0: Oh yeah.
2: You know, so yeah, you're right, he's always entertaining.
0: I can't remember who it was, it wasn't you, but somebody said to him that it's a good time, but insert name of the driver, he's 3 seconds up on you at the last split, and he went, then he's driving really, really well.
2: Yeah.
0: Just look on his face was great.
1: Ogier's driving got him into trouble this week, though, didn't it?
0: Oh, did it?
2: I only saw the headline. Yeah, caught speeding on Brecky.
1: He's been fined €775 for doing 61 kilometres an hour in a 30 zone.
0: Ooh. And this is this is a recce, so yes. this is pace notes making and things like that, Peter, is it?
2: When you're on recce, you get to go through each stage twice, and on a WRC event, it takes a long time because you've got 300 kilometres-ish of stage mileage to go through twice, so it takes a bit longer than it does in, say, ERC.
0: It's 307 this week.
2: It's normally around that mark, and then an ERC event will be around 200. There's two ways. I don't know the specifics of it, to be honest, but they have two ways they can be caught speeding, if you like. There's an FIA regulation of what speed you can do on recce, and that sometimes the roads get closed, sometimes the roads are open to regular traffic. But then you can also be caught by the police on the regular road, whether it's you're on recceing a stage or not.
0: I think this was an FIA.
1: Yes, this was a steward's
2: on the tracker, because the cars are tracked everywhere they go for safety mainly.
0: Yeah.
2: So if there's an incident, they have the option to press OK to say the crew's OK, or press SOS and say that they need medical attention.
0: Yeah. Yeah. It doesn't affect them for the rally though, that.
2: I'm not sure. I don't think so.
1: No, I think it's only a financial penalty. Okay. What happened in 1973?
0: Something with the FA Cup.
1: That's not going to happen next year. Well, that's a correct answer, John.
0: Thank you.
2: Rally Portugal.
1: Rally Portugal.
2: Speaking of iconic sporting institutions.
0: Tap Rally Portugal, it was. It was a beast of a rally, that. It got faster and faster. Too fast, probably, at one stage. But why is it not part of the calendar next year?
2: I don't know.
0: Is it just there's that many places want to have them? Are there financial inducements nowadays? Is it like we see in other forms of motorsport where tourist authorities, countries put money up to have an event there?
1: Does it begin with M and rhyme with honey?
0: Yes.
2: It's always one of those elements that's always part of the story in any motorsport championship.
0: Yeah, no,
2: the logistical implications of when a rally, where a rally is and when. And the path that...
0: How it fits within the year.
2: Exactly, is part of it. And sometimes that can throw, because this year we're around the same time as Portugal, we went to Japan. So you can be far away. And I think it's a pity, but we must also remember that there were some significant safety breaches during this year's Rally Portugal.
0: Oh, yes.
2: To put it mildly. So I don't know. I honestly don't know if that's been a factor, but I wouldn't be surprised.
1: They were planning to move it to a different part of Portugal to address those safety issues, weren't they?
2: Yeah. Mm. Well, I don't know if that would make the difference, but yeah. A shame, because Portugal is rally mad. There's a huge heritage of the sport there, so it is a pity. But if you had every rally you wanted, you'd have 25 rallies a year,
0: and probably more.
2: Yeah.
0: Mm-hmm. What else you got, Tim?
1: Every week.
0: Yeah.
1: Do you know anything about the mini stages rally in Wicklow?
2: No, I'll be honest.
0: Oh, Peter.
2: Apologies.
0: You know, you're failing in your RARI correspondence job.
1: John, you'd be excited by a two-wheel star who's moving into four wheels for this event.
0: Oh, who's that?
1: That's Michael Dunlop.
0: Is it?
2: He's done some rallying in the past.
0: I was going to say, I don't think this is his
1: debut.
0: He did
1: the Ulster Rally and the Donegal Rally this year so far.
0: What's he driving in the mini stages at in County Wicklow then? So that would have been the first thing.
1: Yes. Most of this press release is about his sponsors, to be honest.
0: Well, that's the people who pay for it. Yes. So. It's not unheard of, and as Peter says, he's done some stuff before. Ultimately, life as a motorcyclist, particularly what he has done in the past, you must get to a stage where you think it's going to catch up with me eventually, particularly from that family, Peter, and think to yourself, I want to continue competing, but maybe I should find something else.
2: The last time he did rallies was, it was certainly pre-COVID anyway, it was quite a while ago, in a Mark II Escort, and I think he more does it for fun, to be honest.
0: Yeah. Guy Smith did it for a while.
2: Did he really? I didn't know that.
0: He had an escort as well.
2: Ah, very cool.
0: He was very excited about one particular rally because it went past his front door.
2: There you go.
0: So he did know those roads. That's very good. Any more before I get Peter to talk about the weekend?
1: Get him to talk about the weekend and then we'll move on to some bikes.
0: Well, I want to do something else with Peter before we do bikes.
1: Okay.
0: But,
1: so do I, but I could do that afterwards.
0: Okay. The 17 points. Mm-hmm. Elvin Evans. It's been a long time since we've had a British World Rally Champion. Elvin's been second three times? Four times in a row. Does it help him, or first of all, does it help him or hinder him that Sardinia's the

0: had to perform better on Sundays, and that's exactly what he's done this year. And
1: ironically,
0: why,
1: that's what let him down at the last rally, of course, with the puncture right near the end. Not his fault.
0: Not his fault at all. And that was, and he was in position to actually not sew the championship up mathematically, but put himself well clear.
1: Yeah.
0: And yeah, lost a lot of points through no fault of his own.
1: There's 10 extra points available on a Sunday with with the Wolf Power Stage and the Super Sunday points.
0: And that's the reason why Sammy Pirie, with all these podiums and three wins in a row, isn't leading the championship, is because his Sunday points haven't been very strong. Whereas Oliver Solberg, who's had a lot of incidents and problems, he's been even better than Elvin actually on Sundays. He's been the guy on Sundays. That's the only reason he's got a chance of fighting. And to answer your question, with Saudi Arabia now not happening, is it to his benefit? I think it probably is.
1: Yeah.
0: But also, he will start first on the road in Sardinia, which is always
1: awful.
0: Horrendous, yeah.
1: Unless it rains.
0: And a bit like in Chile, a little bit of overnight rain could do him the world of good. So,
1: but
0: we'll see.
1: It comes down to the... Now, what happens if two drivers tie on points? It goes to wins,
0: which would...
1: So who has the advantage between Elfin and Sammy on wins?
0: Don't know off the top of my head, to be honest. I think they might even be the same.
1: Right.
0: Because Elfin won in Sweden.
1: Mm-hmm.
0: Did he win Kenya? No, he didn't win Kenya. Who won Kenya again?
1: I should have pulled up on the screen.
0: Yeah,
1: so my thought, though, is this, that ultimately Elfin comes second. He's got 35 points on Pirie, and then it goes to Countback.
0: Yeah.
1: Is it 2018 or is it 2018?
0: It's 2017.
1: Yeah. So if he comes second, he's won the world championship because he can't be overhauled.
0: Yeah.
1: If he comes third, he's probably won the world championship unless Sammy wins everything, including the 10 bonus points on Sunday.
0: Yeah, and Sammy's got to start second on the road.
1: 3-2, is it?
0: Yeah.
1: Sammy. Okay.
0: In a very odd way, actually, the fact that it is a heavy road sweeping rally could actually be to Elvin's benefit, because if you're in those first few cars on the road, you cannot compete with the guys that are 6th, 7th, 8th on the road.
1: Correct.
0: Because there's such a swept line away. So that then takes the big points off the board, which of course helps Elfin out.
1: Totally.
0: Yeah.
1: And that 17 point lead that he's got right now, Oliver Solberg needs problems from the two cars ahead. He'll start third in the road.
0: Out with the realms of possibility.
1: Oh, no.
0: Sardinia is brutal on the car. Not as
1: and
0: brutal
1: the tires.
0: The tyres particularly.
1: Mm-hmm.
0: Last year, that was the first WRC I did at Stage N, and it was just non-stop tyre damages.
1: Yeah. I remember.
0: But brutal. And I was speaking to Seb Marshall, who I worked with on the European Championship, and he said the first stage on the Sunday morning for this weekend rally is an old Pirelli test road, and he says, I've never seen a more abrasive stage than that.
1: Yes. Yeah.
0: Tougher stage.
1: And then there's that run down to the beach on the beach road, which actually, it's not even a road, is it? It looks like a footpath that a car's driven over once in the blue moon. I mean, that's an incredible... It's very spectacular, but...
0: It's one you want to watch. If you're a neutral viewer, which I would put myself in that camp, it will be hugely exciting because there will be incidents, there will be, no doubt, there'll be tyre issues that can happen. But it's just, who does it happen to? How many times does it happen to them? And when in the stage? Because if you get a slow puncture with 2K to go, you've got away with it.
1: You got
0: away with it. If you get 1-2K into the stage and you have to stop, there's 2 minutes gone.
1: Yeah, straight away. Which is what happened to Elfin last rally.
0: Exactly,
1: Which you've got to... we've seen so many ridiculously close finishes down through the year, particularly on this type of rally. Does it favour one or other of those three drivers in terms of their driving style, or is it because they're going to be this? All three of them are going to be the road sweepers. There will be a slight advantage for Oliver Solberg, but he's got so much to make up. So, you know, who's going to start 4th, 5th, and 6th? Those are the guys you're going to be looking at for the rally overall, aren't you?
0: Watch Ogier.
1: Yeah. He'd like to go out with a bang if he's going out.
0: I think he's clever. And I think you also got to take into account is just how good that

0: Toyota is. That's the car to have. So for one of the Hyundai guys to come beat them, they'll have to be on their game.
1: They're all three at the top are all teammates, all driving for Toyota. Toyota don't get involved with this, do they?
0: Never. They make it as even as they possibly can.
1: Except, Elvin's now not registered for manufacturer points, so they can do more changes of more bits of his car.
0: So they can give him a fresh engine to even things up.
1: Yeah.
0: Purely in the interest of fairness.
1: Ah, really?
0: And
1: because Sammy's got a fresh engine and Oliver's got a fresh engine.
0: Yep.
1: Right, okay.
0: Very clever, because they've already got the
1: manufacturer
0: done.
1: Champion. Yeah. Again.
0: No, yeah. They're... every time I'm up close to that operation, from the management down through the drivers and everyone in between, it's the Swiss watch.
1: Yeah.
0: Everything is harmonious. Right. And if there is, I'm sure there is difficulties, I'm sure there is arguments, but they keep it very closely concealed. We never ever hear of any problems.
1: That's
0: when you're
1: such
0: winning,
1: a skill.
0: Like you are always singing when you're winning.
1: Well, but it's such a skill when you've got superstars of the caliber of their drivers. Something I noticed when I was watching WRC magazine is the Ford names popped up again next to Malcolm Wilson and their Pumas. And there is a bit of a rumour that Ford might be coming back. What do we know?
0: Not much right now, other than the rumours you've just mentioned. What I would say is...
1: to explain what I'm saying is, Ford weren't mentioned in the team name at the early part of the season when you were looking at where it was. It was...
0: It's always been M Sport Ford Bob Rally team, but now the Ford Racing branding has appeared
1: has
0: on
1: appeared.
0: The driver's
1: yeah.
0: overalls and on the cars, which I straight away noticed, thinking that's got to be a positive sign.
1: Mm-hmm.
0: So let's see what happens. I mean, Ford's rallying heritage is arguably unparalleled of any brand in terms of the depth it goes back at the level... All the different categories, they have such... certainly in ERC, they are by far and away the most dominant manufacturer.
1: You look at people who you associate with a particular sport, and Ford for a different reason than, say, Audi or Lancia, but Ford, in terms of longevity, how long they've been in that particular part of the sport, incredible.
0: No, they've not been as directly involved as they have been in the past. It's not been a works program
1: for
0: quite a while, and there's been varying levels of support as time's gone on, and M Sport have flown that blue oval flag for a long time. But let's see what happens in the future. It would be fantastic to see Ford come back with a bigger presence in the sport. Any manufacturer, I think, will be very much welcome right now.
1: That's this week's Rally Report with Peter McKay. We'll be talking about a new world champion. It'll be a Toyota driver. We don't know which one of the three we've talked about, but I can't let you go, Peter, without talking about something very special that has become real. I think it's fair to say that this is a labour of love that you've been involved with. And this is the definitive... I'm calling this the definitive history of the Porsche RS Spyder, which I remember racing here. I got to see it race. You've never seen one turn a wheel in action yet, because the only time it might have happened when we were at Rennsport, they got a misfire.
0: Seen one go very slowly.
1: Yeah. Tell us a little bit about the book, which is now available to order. But let's go back. Why? Why this car? Why this book? Why this devotion to this particular Porsche that's been, 4 years plus in the making?
0: Six now. It's basically six
1: now.
0: Years to the day from when I sat down and did my first interview with Owen Hayes, who I presume will be here this weekend BMW, and he was the race engineer on the number 7 car with Timo Bernard and Romain Dumas. Timo's going to be here this weekend as well, so it's going to be great to catch up with him. But yeah, I mean, at the time I was writing a weekly magazine, online magazine article for PorscheSport.com at the time, and I had to think of a new thing to write about every week. So you're always trying to think of new ideas, and they were usually 1,000 to 1,500 words, something like that. And I knew I always wanted to write about the RS Spyder. And then as soon as I started to do an hour's research into it, I thought, you can't do this car justice in a 1,000 to 1,500 word article. Because for an LMP2 car to go and beat not just any LMP1, the daddy of them all ever in LMP1, Audi, they were the benchmark for an entire generation.
1: Yep.
0: Totally dominated the sport. And Porsche built this car that was in the category below that with some very clever people interpreting the rules very cleverly, knew that if they could build one to their standard, the advantages that it would give, particularly in the circuits here in the United States,
1: yeah,
0: they could do it, and they were right.
1: The history of the car is possibly only matched in interest and in variety by the amount of drivers and the variety of drivers that were involved mm-hmm. behind the wheel. Because I always think a good endurance racing car, fine, if it wins in factory hands, that's good. But for me, a good endurance racing car needs to be privately operated and be successful. And when you look at the teams and the drivers that raced the RS and raced it successfully, in such a short time, actually, it wasn't a huge career for that car. It was extraordinary how quickly the privateers got their hands on it, albeit with the blessing of Porsche Motorsport, but how quickly they became winners with it, both here in the States and in Europe, and even eventually got to Le Mans, which it was never meant to, of course.
0: Yeah, it was, you know, to begin with, it was... They technically weren't supposed to have a factory team per se, but when you bring Penske into the picture, Penske Racing, as
1: oh no, that's
0: called
1: right.
0: Them,
1: that wasn't a factory.
0: But that was one of these classic, in a way, typical Porsche and typical Penske. In a way that got the rule book right, and then of course Dyson came along, and very nearly could have been the one that won Sebring in 2008, rather than the Penske car. They were really close. And they did it as a proper independent effort. Rob Dyson deserves so much credit.
1: Yeah. Greg Pickett?
0: For taking that on. Yeah, Greg Pickett is the really important person to mention. Mm-hmm. The man behind Muscle Milk.
1: Yeah.
0: And at that time, the car was getting older, mm-hmm. but it was still an amazing car. And it was at a time when the American Le Mans series, as was every motorsport series in the world at the time, was really being punished by the global financial crash at the time. Mm-hmm. But a few very ambitious privateers came in and took these cars on that were previously factory cars, mm-hmm. and went and did really, really well with them and won races overall. And the Muscle Milk era is the bit that's almost forgotten about with the RS Spider. 2 years where they did a limited program in 2009 and then a full year in 2010 and won a couple of races overall.
1: Apart from what it did for itself and for Porsche, apart from that internecine battle with Audi, I think it's fair to say that it paved the way for some other very good cars, because without, albeit cleverly engineered, of course it was Porsche, cleverly engineered, well thought out, well developed, well executed, it made other manufacturers go, hang on a sec, this juggernaut that's Audi and Peugeot to a certain extent with the big engine diesels that came along later on, we can have a go at them. And maybe without RS Spider, there would have been no Acura.
0: Well, that was the thing, was that Acura played as much of a part in the RS Spider story as Audi did. Mm. Because Acura came seemingly out of nowhere, and with the significant input from HPD and from Nick Worth, who was a big driving force behind how good the Acura is. And in fact, actually, right across from where the book is open now for sale in the Midway here at Road Atlanta.
1: Yeah.
0: Honestly, 10 yards across is the car that was its biggest rival in 2008. Yeah. The car.
1: Yeah.
0: Driven the Andretti car.
1: Yeah.
0: That was really, really quick. But it operated in quite a different philosophy. But they also were able to go and beat Audi with an LMP2 car.
1: This was a good little one could be a good big one. Mazda took it on some years later and did it. We had the 675 cars that had the same idea as well. Very quickly, where can we get the book? It's available to order right now. So people listening to this now or listening on the archive, where do they go to find out more about the book and order?
0: So they're lucky enough to be here at Moto Petit Le Mans 2026. Mm. There is a booth in the fan zone where the first 100 customers who order here at Moto Petit Le Mans will receive a limited edition signed poster, mm-hmm. Which is really cool. But it's now open for order on the David Bull Publishing website in the US, and will become available in October on the Porsche's own website and also through Horton's Books in the UK. Wow. So that's it. Will be basically hitting the presses
1: In time for Christmas.
0: In time for Christmas.
1: Yeah.
0: Hitting the presses in the next 7 days. And will be on shelves in Europe by October, but it takes a bit longer for the books to get to the US because of the distance.
1: I've seen the book, it's great.
0: Yeah.
1: I've seen the book, it's great.
0: And we do, for those who are lucky enough to be at the track this week, we have two mock-ups of the book, which to tell the difference from the real thing is it's really impressive. Yeah, okay. The printer's done an amazing job, and that allows people to go and see it. But if you want one of those 100 posters, get yourself over to the booth and go and see Philip and say hi to him.
1: Thanks, Peter, and congratulations on that. Thank you. Very quickly, we've got some super bikes to do.
2: John, who has made history this weekend?
1: Oh, probably not the person I was going to say. Nicola Bühliger?
2: Yes, but why?
1: Oh. Because he's won the championship with more races to go than anybody else has ever done.
2: Yes, he has, but that's not what's on the card.
1: The answer on the card, I don't know then.
2: He is the only person to have ever won World Superbikes and World Supersport.
1: Really?
2: Yes.
1: That's an incredible stat. So nobody else has won World Supersport and then gone on to win Superbike?
2: No.
1: I would have lost money on that.
2: Me too. I wouldn't have been able to tell you who did it, but I would have been pretty certain that someone had. He's also the first Italian World Superbike champion since when?
1: A long time ago. Frankie Keighley?
2: More recently than that.
1: Is it? No, can't tell you.
2: Max Biaggi, 2012.
1: Oh, of course. Of course. Of course.
2: So, yes, an Italian wins the title in Italy on a Ducati.
1: Yes, which was kind of good. It's slightly frustrating to me that we've seen some of the best racing in the last few races when the title was almost already won. Didn't need to win the race.
2: Two weekends ago.
1: Yeah. It would have been nice for the championship to have been a bit closer.
2: I mean, he's won 26 out of 30 so far.
1: Exactly. But I enjoyed it. I didn't fall asleep during any of the three races from the bizarre circuit. Did you see it was at Cremona?
2: I didn't see it, but I have seen Cremona before. Yeah.
1: Oh, what a great little circuit for bikes. I think they did a World Touring Car Championship race there many years ago, but I can't see it being much used for much else. But it raced really well for bikes, and some of the cambers and the direction changes were absolutely incredible. Anyway,
2: I don't think it ever has hosted cars. It's a bike circuit. Yes.
1: Okay. So that's it for now. We'll be back very early in the morning. American time, because we have qualifying for Mazda, then the second free practice for Michelin Pilot Challenge, and then we'll have our usual full coverage of IMSA WeatherTech Sports Car Championship. It's a long day tomorrow with night practice, qualifying and races on Friday, and of course Petit Le Mans at the weekend. Thank you to all of our guests, to Tim up in London for putting it all together. Our responsible adult was Eve Hewitt, and make sure that you check all of the timings that are on the website to make sure you don't miss a single minute of all of the action from this weekend. Back next week, 8 o'clock, same bat time, same bat channel. Bye-bye.
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0: latest edition of the FIA World Endurance Championship. There are three races to go. We now know that they're all going to be of 6 hours. So as opposed to the plan for the Qatar 18-12 kilometres that had been delayed to the end of the season but now has changed location entirely, and we're going to finish the season in Barcelona in October and then heading to Monza at the end of the year in November. So a little bit of a change, but Fuji thankfully has always been on the calendar. This is massive for Toyota. It's also the home race for Lexus, and it's about as close as Genesis will get to a home event as well. So lots of fans and guests from that relatively new mark to the FIA World Endurance Championship. My name's Johnny Palmer. Delighted to say that today I'm joined by Bruce Jones to bring you the full race. And we'll be kicking off local time at 11 o'clock. So this is our countdown to green on RS1, part of the Radio Show Limited network of channels. And we're live from the Ford Racing Global Broadcast Centre. Now, unfortunately, Fuji and its weather rather had its way yesterday. We had planned for four qualifying sessions back to back. It got as far as qualifying for LMGT3, where pretty much every car tried to go out. And aquaplaning was unavoidable. Sadly for Francois Herriot, he, in his Ferrari number 21, swiveled sideways, hit the Armco, badly damaged to the front of the car, and that was really all that the race director Eduardo Freitas was ready to put up with, because he said, sorry, that's it. And that's not only LMGT3 cancelled for qualifying, it is also the hypercars too.
1: Yeah, that was down at turn two, wasn't it? So it's a really tricky corner at the best of times, but adverse weather conditions and Fuji Speedway, when it gets weather, it really, really gets weather. I mean, having experienced that firsthand several times, going back to about 1990, just extraordinary. My second visit there, and I mean, you could hardly even drive around the paddock. It was so wet. But what I love, after that, they had to turn to, I think it was about page 32 in the rulebook, to find out what happens in terms of if qualifying doesn't happen, and it turns out aggregate across all three sessions. And Nicolas Lapierre, with the Alpine team, was going around and said, well, you know, we sort of thought this might happen, so we got our times in very early each time. And lo and behold, Alpine, the team, will it be taken over? Will it not? What's going to happen? There they are, filling the front row. For Jules Gounon, who's had an up-and-down season, you know, across the board, always fast, but just not happening in DTM and stuff. You know, there he is, pole position. And it wasn't his time. It was, Victor Martin, his teammate, who set it. But you take your opportunities when they come, and particularly at a circuit like Fuji Speedway, where you've got that first corner that's slightly dipping, and then very much dipping as you go into the corner, you know, through the corner, and it's sharp. It's a really, really tricky opening corner to race. And doesn't matter how many years, Johnny, we've been commentating on the races here, someone always has a go, don't they, into the first corner of a six-hour race here at Fuji. Doesn't always work. Sometimes it does. Sometimes it scatters balls like someone's just had the first shot in a game of pool.
0: Yep. Well, Robert Kubica in 2024, when he tried, I think, at the start of lap two or three, a move down the inside. And, that was one knocks into another, and he was penalised because he kind of instigated the whole thing. But that was in the wet, I seem to recall, as well, possibly. Anyway, everybody then struggled to get back on. There is plenty of runoff down there, but that's no excuse to go heavy-handed and hot-headed into the first corner. The other thing we should point out is that on times, the 007 Aston Martin was right up there, Harry Tinknell, but he, in the wet during free practice three, outbraked himself going down the hill into Dunlop, clattered into another car, and it was, as he put it, it was my boss, Ian James, in an Aston Martin Vantage GT car. So you got a Valkyrie hitting a Vantage and lots of damage to the left-hand sill for 007. And quite rightly, I mean, Harry held his hands up to this. I was penalised, he said. I've been penalised two places on the grid. So he was due to start on the front row. He'll now start fourth, and that promotes the other Alpine to the front row. So it looks like an incredible result for Alpine, who have a questionable future in this championship. Lots of people saying that the team, in some disguise or some form, are going to continue, but maybe in Chinese hands. And this is the perfect way to sell that to a potential buyer of the team.
1: I know. It's one of those things you think, has that been created? You couldn't create those circumstances.
0: No.
1: I must confess, in free practice, I wasn't watching the whole time. I just switched on as Harry made that move, and I thought, he probably looked both ways for walking into the team garage after that one. But you know, Harry, you know, is one of those rapid driver, very honest human being. So he definitely would have stuck his hands up. But yes, it was unfortunate. But what I absolutely love about any race meeting in Japan, doesn't matter if it's wet, doesn't matter if it's dry, the fans turn up in their droves.
0: We can catch up with Ben Tuck on the grid with Shay Adam.
2: Well, that might have been the easiest qualifying session of Ben Tuck's life, in that he didn't actually have to drive the car. The pressure was off because of a lap you did in FP2. How important is it for Ford to get this second pole position? First one for you.
3: Yeah, and you know, we were a little bit cheeky. We predicted the rain for qualifying, so we went aggressive in practice. So yeah, that was basically a qualifying lap for me, but in practice, so we were banking on that maybe being the result. And yeah, for us it was. So super happy with pole position. Ford Racing, Proton, Multimatic. We've worked really, really hard to get here, and finally another pole position in WEC.
2: Good luck today in the race.
3: Thank you very much.
0: Shay Adam talking to Ben Tuck then, and he. Well, he may well have been the silver driver to set the quick time had that car got into hyperpole. In the end, the hyperpole session didn't run, neither did the qualifying session for either GT nor hypercar. We're not going to know for sure until the championship points come out at the end of the weekend whether there is still a point awarded for pole position, but the regulations rather suggest that it won't be, because the point comes to the fastest time in hyperpole, and neither of those sessions actually happened. So you could, in GT, have been a platinum or a gold driver to set the positions on the grid. Like Bruce was saying, it was effectively a combined session, free practice 1, 2, and 3, and they can always lean back on those times should they be required. That's why it is important, I suppose, to show your true pace at some point, just in case qualifying cannot happen. So Victor Martins with a 129.304, 39 thousandths of a second quicker than Harry Tinknell, but as we've said, he's now been put back a couple of positions on the grid. Charmi Lacey promoted, therefore, to the outside of the front row, and Mathieu Jaminet for Genesis up to third position. All of these cars in the mid-129s. That's the other thing. I wonder whether we could have got times quite as close as they have turned out to be across three different free practice sessions, although most of these quick times come from FP2, the second of Friday's sessions. There were two 90-minute encounters on Friday, which were both dry, and therefore nobody's going to be representing their grid position with a free practice 3 time. That's when the rain arrived. Now, well, one or two teams from the start of the weekend have said, we're not too bothered about the lack of single lap speed. We're concentrating on race pace. And this is definitely the line out of WRT and the BMW prototypes. But they also didn't have a great deal of single lap speed in COTA either. Although if you look at the championship positions, most that were doing well going into COTA really did not score well in that race in Austin. So it's sort of as you were at the top of the drivers' championship, with 5 drivers tied on 75 points, 2 from the number 20 BMW, because Sheldon van der Linde didn't do one of the opening races. Was it Spa or Imola? Anyway, so we've got 2 drivers from that car, and then the 3 drivers from Toyota, all locked together on 75 points. The other massive thing is that nobody quite expected Ferrari to win at COTA, and Toyota were leading that race going into the final 10 minutes and had a suspension failure, which put them out. But that's brought the number 50 Ferrari back into the mix for the championship.
1: It's been an extraordinary year. By the way, it was Imola that Sheldon van der Linde missed out, failed at the first hurdle, fighting back from injury. But it's been a year of just chopping and changing. You know, you suddenly get a flash from Peugeot and then nothing more. Yeah. And then, you know, it's been a malaise for the past handful of years. Quick occasionally and never the next time around.
0: Here's Shay Adam.
2: We did this interview a year ago here at Fuji. We talked about how special this circuit is to you. It's where you made your debut with Peugeot. Are the emotions a little more measured this time now that you've been through leaving the team once before?
4: I mean, it's part of our job, part of our career. Yeah, obviously, it's a little bit emotional because I love the championship. I love driving in WEC, but I'm also gearing up for something new in my career. So I'm also very excited for that.
2: Well, last year it worked out pretty well. I mean, the team got a podium. Are you feeling like maybe today another podium is achievable with the Lion?
4: I hope so. We've historically been quite okay here. It's, you know, a little bit of difficult conditions to manage today, but I think we've been, we've been reasonably competitive this weekend. I hope we can get to fight with the others. It's been a little bit tricky through the year, but you know, we're going to give it our all one more time.
2: Best of luck, not only today, but with what the future holds.
4: Thank you.
0: There are some major developments to come from that car, and also some interesting potential driver signings as well after tests recently at Portimao. I know Robert Schwartzman has impressed in the 9X8. The other thing that Fuji brings to us, the novelty of the Circuit Safari, which was held yesterday morning just before Free Practice 3 rather than within the session itself. It has actually happened during a free practice session before. But coach loads of fans going around this circuit at Fuji with the racing cars. I've never done it. I would love to do it. I think Silverstone in the past has attempted it with double-decker buses as well during a British GT weekend. It's a great idea and, again, incredibly well-subscribed this season.
1: But, of course, it's one thing in bright clear conditions, but when you're coming round in a sort of a haze of spray from other cars and my eyes deceiving me, no, you're right, your eyes are sort of telling you the truth. But I mean, it is an extraordinary thing, but you could just imagine it's almost like a lottery to get a place on one of those buses, because it is super special.
5: And we are down on the grid with André Lotter, a local star. You spend a lot of time here, you race in F3, Nippon, GTs. What is it to be back sort of at home here? There's a special energy.
6: Yeah, it's amazing. Japanese racing fans are incredible, and the motorsport culture is very rich here. I've spent racing here 15 years, and I lived actually quite close to here for 3 years in my first years, and had an amazing time here. And yeah, it's always great to be back. I left in 2017, but yeah, thanks to the WEC, coming back every year, and now we are showing the Japanese fans and who Genesis is, and not a bad starting position for both cars.
5: Does it bring something extra? Like, I can see a smile on your face, so you're racing here. Is it extra motivation or not?
6: I always highly motivated, but of course it's a bit of extra, and heartwarming to get a really nice welcome from all the fans. We get presents, get my flags, and they come with all little goodies. So, yeah, you only get that here, so it's a very cool feeling, yes.
5: Well, and we hope we transform it to you guys, transform it from a great starting position.
6: Yeah, definitely a big challenge. We have a quick car, a good pace, and we've been improving. In the race, it's a bit more difficult. We're still trying to optimize our operations and stay with the pack. So hopefully this race we can do it. The car showed good performance on the long runs and also a bit in the rain. So, yeah, it's in our hands now to make it happen.
5: Thank you very much. Good luck.
6: Thank you.
0: Bruce Giovanni chatting to André Lotterer, who will start the number 17 Genesis then from the inside of the third row. They start third and fifth.
1: You know what I find just so extraordinary? Last weekend I was at the Goodwood Revival watching that very driver, André Lotterer, sharing victory in the Royal Automobile Club TT celebration in a Jaguar E-Type, a lightweight, low-drag coupe. And yet here he is. He can flip and flop, and
0: yeah,
1: he's a superstar. But of course, it was quite right of Bruce to pick out that he had so many years racing in Japan and really, really sort of did immerse himself in the culture.
0: Yeah, and I remember going to Le Mans in the past and so many fans from Japan, from China, from Korea as well that have flocked to try and get André Lotterer's autograph. The chosen tyres for the Michelins, remember that there are two different tyre manufacturers involved in the World Endurance Championship these days. All of the hypercars are on Michelin tyres, all of the LMGT3s are on Goodyears. Just the single compound of Goodyear for slick tyres offered. There is obviously a wet tyre as well, although interestingly no intermediate for either of the categories, and also no tyre warmers, which could be crucial. In regard for the Michelin tyres, the chosen compounds for slicks, soft and medium. And this is the first time we will have seen the white sidewalled soft tyre since Le Mans. And I noticed that a number of cars have actually had the soft tyres bolted on, including the 36 Alpine and I think possibly the 35 as well. So soft tyres for a number of the front runners in hypercar. The other cars that have been striking to me in hypercar, though, in terms of their pace, are definitely the Aston Martins, because Harry Tinknell, legitimately, before his crash, his Intermark crash, if you like, with Ian James's Vantage. That car was good enough for second fastest. That was a legal time within track limits. And Aston Martin are currently sixth in the Manufacturers' Championship, but that is far from decided either. 140 for Toyota, 131 for BMW. Ferrari are not that far away either, helped by that win at COTA. Nick de Vries is going to be one of the starting drivers for the Toyota crew. He will drive the number 7 car from 13th position. So they did struggle during free practice, or they were just attempting other things. Maybe some long runs didn't necessarily go for the single lap speed, and that has cost them a good place on the grid. But there's nothing to say that that car can't fight its way through. But yes, Aston Martin Valkyrie, they are another one of the form teams. Aston Martin in GT are looking very strong as well. We'll have to reflect on GT3 in a moment, but the Aston Martins ordinarily would have started 7th and 6th. It's going to be 4th and 6th for starting drivers Harry Tinknell and Marco Sorensen. They're on the up, Bruce.
1: Yeah, they really, really are. You sort of chased it through the course of the season, and it is very, very impressive. So yes, there was a little bit of a blip with the contact, but it's good to see. But I think you look across, you know, we're in a rich time in the World Endurance Championship, and you look at the quality of the manufacturers, the queue to come in, but it's also within that whole setup, the level of competition is on the move the whole time, and I really, really like that. And of course you get that element where there is a certain type of circuit that suits certain cars more than others, but really, Heart of Racing team are doing a stonkingly good job. That's an official term, by the way.
0: Very good, yeah. A terrific rendition of the Japanese national anthem then, and rapturous applause from the huge crowd here. There are so many of them wearing Toyota shirts and merchandise, ready to cheer on both the 7 and the 8 cars, and I'm sure the 78 and the 87 Lexus as well. Let's turn our attention to LMGT3, because I had picked out actually both Fords doing very well during free practice one in terms of average lap time that they were able to produce during a dry FP1. Both cars appeared to be strong in whoever's hands they may be. Both the bronzes, so Stefano Gattuso and Eric Powell, but also the pros as well. So, and the front engine cars seem to be the ones to have, certainly in terms of the front row's concern, because the Iron Lynx Johannes Zelger, number 79 car, will join one of the two blue oval Proton Competition Ford Mustangs that are in the field. However, Garage 59 have qualified well in this unexpected format. The 33 Corvette, which really has been struck by the success handicap that you get for leading the championship, and also it had won Le Mans, so it has to suffer in the next two races, because the way that the success handicap works is that it takes the two previous race results into account. Now they lose Le Mans in that respect. They're looking at COTA and the result from Sao Paulo two races ago. So it is a little bit lighter than 33 Corvette, and I think, therefore, it's going to be more dangerous to everybody else. The other secret weapon that the sister TF Sport car has, so the Racing Team Turkey by TF Corvette, is a certain Peter Dempsey, who looked superb in both wet and dry conditions during free practice. But once again, and certainly not for the first time, maybe the third or fourth time, Sally Jolich is chosen as the starting driver. Now, remember, he is the silver, as we can now catch up with Charles Milesi ahead of the start of the race.
5: I am with Charles Milesi, driver of the 35 Alpine, starting on the front row in second position. It's a historical moment for Alpine in tough times, but yet to prove that you guys can do it. You won here last year, and again showing great performance this season.
7: Yeah, no, definitely for the team it's a great result. For sure, maybe we would have liked to done it in a different way, but we knew that maybe, like yesterday, it was going to be quite wet, so we took a shot to do a qualisim on FP2, which was in the end a good choice, because a lot of teams didn't do it. I think, you know, we have a good shot definitely today with the two cars in front. Track is a bit damp for the moment. It will be on slicks, I guess, but I think the start will not be easy, so I think the first thing will be to get out of the first corner without any damage and in the same position, so hopefully no issue there.
5: I will be watching. Good luck for the start of the race. Thank you.
0: Yeah, Milesi, along with Ferdinand Habsburg and Paul-Luc Chatin in 2025, took victory with the 35 car, the same car that Charles Milesi drives this year. And it was a good result for France because they won by 7.5 seconds over a Peugeot, the 93 9X8 of Paul de Rester, Mikkel Jensen and Jean-Éric Vergne. Two Porsches in behind, two 963s, neither of which, of course, we have this year from Porsche Penske Motorsport. I was talking about GT car. So Sally Jolich is one silver that's gone in for this opening stint. And there was one other in the list, Finn Gersitz, who could be a danger from the outside of the second row. You have to nominate your starting driver, well, within 30 minutes of a bulletin coming out which cancelled qualifying. So everybody had a chance to rethink and potentially plug somebody in differently. And we'll never know what the plan was for the 58 McLaren. But this is a chance, and they really need to see both of those drivers bubble to the surface and try and get a lead early on.
1: Yeah, I think when you find you've maybe slightly falsely, but just through the circumstances, you found your car maybe closer to the front of your class, at the front of GT3, is it worth it? But I just think, you know, talking about Charles Milesi, see where we are when we got out of the first corner. I think that goes for everyone down this field. It may be inspired, but the fact at Fuji you can't see down into the valley below, certainly can't see the top of the volcano, means I think there's more weather coming through. Mm. Relatively warm, muggy, actually, but just very grey. Over 6 hours, there's always an opportunity for the weather to change at Fuji. And the number of times I've been there where suddenly you're a thick, thick cloud, and it's suddenly, oh, I can see the valley. I can see down to Katemba. And it is a magnificent place, but this weather today seems to be how I'd reckon at least half the races I've been to at Fuji just starts in the grey, and then it can reveal itself. Other times the weather can really roll down the mountain and the visibility drops away. But fans on the banking, a little bit of a breeze coming up from the valley, so maybe that's going to improve things going on. But as we've just heard from Charles Milesi there, damp track, as you can see on the starting grid, that let's hope you've got lots of grip on your trainers when you're trying to leave the grid, because it's certainly tricky. But just remember, it's warm. And
0: I mean, that is a good point, that it's 20 odd degrees at 7 minutes to 11, so but that's what's building the humidity. I mean, yesterday we had the humidity of something like 97-98%. That has dipped somewhat. But you are right about the forecast. The rain is not expected to be anywhere near as bad as it was for Saturday. But there is a passing weather system that will arrive probably during hours 3 and 4 of the 6 hours of Fuji. The instruction to all drivers to start their engines. They certainly know how to begin an event like this in Japan to get the goosebumps going, and everybody following suit then with a couple of red lights above the gantry telling us that there are 2 minutes to go before the first of two green flag laps. Championship in LMGT3 teams is, I wouldn't call it close. There's a good battle for second position, but there's actually a lead of 22 points for the TF Sport trio. Although, of course, they are all on different points, because the only constant present driver, Johnny Edgar. So if the 33 crew do win the championship, it can only be Johnny Edgar who will be driver's champion. He's 4 ahead of Nicky Katzberg, and Ben Keating, who missed the first 2 races through injury, is on 54, which is now equal to Alessio Rovere, François Herriot and Simon Mann, who are in the repaired 21 Ferrari. As so Jackie Stewart will wave the Japanese flag, and away go the field of 35 cars. So it's an ideal time to give you now the full grid here on RS1. The 2026 edition of the 6 hours of Fuji will see an all-Alpine front row with the number 36 of Jules Gounon in his A424 alongside the number 35 car of Ferdinand Habsburg. So 36 versus 35, and then in behind, not quite a home race, but it's as close as they'll get in this season for Genesis Magma Racing with the GMR 001 driven by Danny Junkadea. For the opening stint, a time of 129.4. The two Alpines in free practice managed 129.3s, and they were separated by, well, just about a second in actual fact, but they didn't know at the time that those would be the qualifying times. 19 on the second row, as I say, alongside the 007 Aston Martin of Harry Tinknell. Then it's Andre Lotterer in the second Genesis to start from fifth place. 009 Aston Martin on that third row. Marco Sorensen is the starting driver. First of the Cadillacs from Cadillac Hertz Team Jota is number 38, Earl Bamber, starting seventh. He has for company Sebastian Buemi for Toyota in car number eight. Then it is Paul Di Resta in the first of the Peugeot Total Energies 9X8, number 93. And the second Cadillac, down to two drivers, a deliberate ploy, perhaps, with no Ricky Taylor, although he raced at COTA last time out. But it's just Norman Nato and starting driver Will Stevens for Fuji. Outside of the top 10, Nick Nielsen in the number 50 Ferrari, a winner last time out, has another Ferrari alongside the bright yellow car for Ye Yifei, starting driver number 83. Then Nick De Vries in the second of the Toyotas, the TR010 hybrids, car number 7. BMW, now both BMWs confined to being outside of the top 10. Kevin Magnussen in car number 15 will start from 14th. Loic Duval in behind number 94 in the second of the 9X8s. Then it's the 51 Ferrari of James Collado, 16th. And finally, the championship leading René Rast BMW. He will start that car from 17th place. On into the LMGT3s, and there are a total of 18 cars across 9 different manufacturers. And the pole position has been taken for the first time this season by Ford, number 77, Proton Competition, and it'll be started by American racer Eric Powell. Then Johannes Zelger alongside for Iron Lynx in the AMG, number 79. Tom Von Rumpoy in the Akodis Lexus, number 78, will start from third position in GT, with Finn Gearsitz, the first of two silver drivers chosen for the opening stint in the 58 Garage 59 McLaren. Martin Berry in the second of the AMGs is number 61 to start from fifth place in GT. Another McLaren alongside Antares Au in car 10. Then Petru Umbrescu in the second of the Akodis Lexus, the 87 car. Sally Jolic is another silver driver for Racing Team Turkey by TF. Everybody else to start is bronze. Francois Herriot for Vista AF Corsa in the repaired 21 Ferrari, but clearly he didn't have any laps taken away from him, even though he was under investigation for a period of time yesterday for causing a red flag in the very short qualifying session. 33 TF Sport Corvette is the championship leader. That's Ben Keating to start, ahead of Thomas Flohr in the second of the Vista AF Corsa Ferraris, 54. Stefano Gattuso in 88 Ford Mustang from Proton. Tony McIntosh, who's been really fast this weekend, I think he might charge up the order in the 69 Team WRT BMW. Sister BMW alongside of Darren Leung to start, 32. Then it's Gray Newell for Heart of Racing Team Aston Martin, 23, and all Heart of Racing Team, 17th row, in fact, because Ian James is there too in 27. And the final two LMGT3 cars are Porsches, the 92, the Bend Mantai car, started by Yasser Shaheen, and Mantai DK Engineering's James Cottingham in number 91. That makes a 35-car field. And the hypercars are now just heading out of the final corner at Panasonic, turn number 16, to head into grid formation. And it is very, very important to be, if you're either on the left of the grid or the right side of the grid, through the hatchings themselves, because this will be very closely observed. Qualifying yesterday for all categories was a total washout. We're sincerely hoping that this race is going to be a blinder, though, and I think particularly because the weather will hit at some point, and who is going to be in the strongest position to take advantage of that? The dramatic music builds the suspense, because round 6 of the FIA World Endurance Championship, live from the Ford Racing Global Broadcast Centre here on RS1, is go. 6 hours starts to tick down, and it's a very good start from one of the Alpines. I can't quite tell whether that's the 35 or the 36. I would imagine it's the pole sitting car of Jules Gounon, and both Alpines have stayed ahead of Danny Junkadea, who was desperate to break as late as he could into Daiichi, or first corner, to fend off the Aston Martins, which he has done. It's Aston running fourth and fifth, but we already have a collision between Sally Jolic in the 34 car. There's a Lexus involved as well, either the 78 or the 87. And those cars are going to rejoin, but they're connected at the first corner. Cadillac jumping ahead of one of the Genesis, so that is the second of the Genesis in the order. Andre Lotterer, I think, just been picked off by Earl Bamber, but a very good getaway from both Alpine A424s. They will lead for the first time into the third sector down at Dunlop.
1: Quite the tidiest start I think I've ever seen for a WEC round at Fuji Speedway, and four cars at the tail of the field not getting through to Yas Shaheen. Just spotted him sitting sideways, but certainly 87 was delayed as well. Petra Umberescu and a couple of others. The Iron Lynx car, Martin Berry, also getting caught out. Up front, though, looking at that start, I really thought that from third on the grid, Danny Junkerdare had enough drag off the line to move past one of the Alpines, but that didn't transpire. And it, as I said, the tidiest start I've seen at the front end of the field. No contact. Very, very close at the front, but it's so critical. And already looking down the field, there is a dry line appearing, and it makes it a one-line circuit for the moment, and that is really going to hamper overtaking.
0: Well, it's going to be a safety car straight away, because we have at least the 92 Porsche stranded in the gravel of Yas Shaheen, and big damage for Martin Berry's car, 61 AMG.
1: Yeah, there were four involved in that first corner. Two remained when the cameras panned away from the leaders in the overall pack to look back to the tail of GT3. And we'll see if anybody dies for the pits. But certainly, big damage to Martin Berry's Mercedes from Iron Lynx. That's car number 61. And Yas Shaheen, don't know if they've even pushed him off the curbs yet, but a little bit messy. Sally Yolich and Petra Umberescu also involved in that first corner incident.
0: It did look like the Lexus and the red and black Corvette were able to pull away relatively easily. So whether they were in the aftermath, what order were they in on the grid? Martin Berry started in fifth place in LMGT3, a row ahead of Sally Yolich. Might be able to shine a bit more light on precisely what happened. There was a tangle in the middle of the GT, so Yolich and Umberescu spin. And does that make sense then that, because Martin Berry was ahead, so first of all Johannes Zelger got some contact from Tom Van Rompuy's higher placed Lexus going into Daiichi for the first time, and then there was the whack to Sally Yolich. He then got one on the nose from one of the AF Corsa Ferraris in GT. So 21 Ferrari Francois Heriot down the inside of Martin Berry. Was there contact then with the Australian? It looked like Heriot couldn't quite make the corner at turn number one and ran a tad sideways. That might have then run the AMG into Yolich perhaps. But it's just, I mean, we were talking about pinball and Robert Kubica in hypercar a couple of years ago. There are elements of that in this year's GT field, sadly.
1: Yeah, certainly so. But it was Tom Van Rompuy who shoved wide, and that everyone else was then just reacting to it. And again, when your car is already starting to pivot, it's easy to tip round. But when the track is also slightly damp, it whips those tail around. Two cars facing backwards, three cars facing backwards. And unfortunately for Martin Berry, splitter of his car has split.
0: Yep.
1: And he's working his way back towards the pits. And a Ford in the pits as well.
0: Oh, no. It won't be the 77, I wouldn't imagine.
1: No, it's a sister car. It's Stefano Cattuso's number 88. So, talk about pinball. We were patting ourselves on the back. All the prototypes have got through, but unfortunately, Yasser Shaheen only now being hooked up to be dragged away. He's got rear end and possibly front end damage, but definitely the rear end's taken a hit in that rotation in the middle of the pack.
0: I think what's happened is Shaheen's come back across the track and Martin Berry's had nowhere to go, and the Mercedes has made contact with the Porsche. For me, unfortunately, it's instigated by Francois Heriot's move down the inside from the 21 Ferrari. Maybe he was desperate to try and make up places after his annoying mistake in the wet yesterday. Nobody blamed him for that, because one car was going to be the trigger point for the officials to say this is just too wet, and Francois Heriot was in a sense the first to blink. But he's somewhat ambitious there down the inside to have come from ninth place on the grid and initially made contact with the side of Martin Berry, and then the ricochet. Actually, Yasser Shaheen's done very well to be hauled out of that gravel, first of all, so that's thanks to the marshals. And now at great speed he is hustling back to the pit lane to try and get that number 92, the Bend Manti Porsche, repaired. That is essential in respect of the championship, because the 92 car is well up there. Actually, going into COTA, they were the nearest rivals to TF Sport, but they didn't then score too well. I didn't score at all, in fact. Yasser Shaheen, Richard Leitz and Ricardo Pera at COTA. And they're fit in the championship currently as a result, yeah.
1: Well, as the rear bodywork, the engine cover has flipped up. It's not held in the one side. The rear bumper effectively is hanging off as well. And it looks as though, unfortunately, the number 88 Ford may be, well, the driver's got away, so it's going to be a long repair, or maybe that is it, which would be just awful for an event like this. Such a great circuit. Martin Berry's car with the Sonnen Gull sponsorship is back in the garage, working on that front right-hand corner. Just very, very unfortunate start.
8: You are breaking the car. Don't go so quick. We'll drive to the garage. We'll repair the car there.
0: So the advice to Yasser Shaheen is don't go so quick. You are breaking the car. Well, there were bits falling off it, and the problem is for a Porsche, that's the money end of it as well, with the flat six sitting just inches inside the rear bumper. So he's being told by the engineer, we will repair the car, we'll try and get you back out again. I'm fearful for 61. Now the Porsche's left a huge piece of bodywork right in the middle of the racetrack. Now that seems to be further down the start-finish straight than where the pit lane entry is. No,
1: well, it's just level with the start of the pit lane entry. Unfortunately for him, it's flown onto the track side. He's turned right to go on the right-hand side of the pit in marker on the track, and that rear section, he was just warned, slow down. But, you know, it's a natural element for a driver to race back as fast as they can. So it's not a short wheelbase, just a very short Porsche. Started on the back row, normally a fairly safe there, but just caught up with what went on ahead, which was effectively two different incidents. One was two cars going off, Alexis pushing Johannes Zelger's Iron Lynx Mercedes off, and it was the reaction behind that that caused the middle of the pack to have contact, rotate, and certainly François Herriot may need to look at that incident again, because his move, he must be thinking, hold on a second.
0: Yeah, the road ahead of him was clear, but the problem was he wasn't going to make the corner unless he then piled into a couple of cars to his left, and everybody else was forced to make their own arrangements. Christian Reed is watching on at Proton.
9: It's about time we close the gaps now, okay?
0: Eduardo Freitas, our race director, Portuguese race director, looking very much forward to the final round of the European Le Mans Series, which takes place in his home country in a couple of weekends' time. That is a huge diffuser from the Porsche, which also contains the rear bumper as well. It's come off in one modular section, and it might take a couple of marshals. So Herriot down the inside. You're right about an incident, though, further up the road between Lexus and AMG. And I reckon, well, Zelger got away with that, but that was an attempted turn-in from Tom Van Rompuy and just no grip, so more accidental contact. But the 21 Ferrari down the inside, and then Yasser Shaheen sort of had his own moment, losing it on the grass as he was trying to avoid everybody, very, very tight to the curb. It looked like the Porsche rotated, and Martin Berry then had nowhere to go but to pile into the back of Yasser Shaheen's Porsche.
1: Well done. Before the start of the race, you said, of course, two teams in GT3 have put a silver driver in. Finn Gersitz is leading. He read that situation, maybe more by luck than judgment, but he moved up from fourth on the grid into the lead of GT3. The bodywork that came off the Porsche, because the car's behind the safety car, there was enough time for the marshals to run out on the start-finish straight and grab that. But that was still there. Sorry, I thought that a long shot. Again, classic case. The start-finish straight is not on the level at Fuji Speedway. If you look along it from certain points, you can't see all of it. There's much more of a crown. When you watch on TV, of course, that flattens it. But anyhow, let's just go through the GT3 class as it is. Finn Gersitz leading. For Ford, it's a yin and yang, because Eric Powell in the sister car, number 77, is sitting in second place, that blue Mustang. The sister car in the garage. Stefano Gattuso's out the way. Also out of the way is that bit of bodywork as the field went through for the third time behind the safety car. Or is that the second? I can't remember. Third time behind safety car. They managed to clear that bodywork off the track, so that's very good news. But just going down, sorry, again, into third place in GT3, Tom Van Rompuy. So sort of a bit lucky, was involved with shoveling Johannes Zelger's Mercedes out of the way as they tried to get through the first corner on the opening lap, but he's running in third. So at the moment it's McLaren from Ford and Codis Lexus third overall. And Johannes Zelger, well, he's still there. He's in fourth place overall. So he started second in class, but actually with all going on around him and him being in the thick of that, he sort of got away with that one to be fourth at the moment.
0: The other thing I was going to say was that if the safety car was going to stay out, which it's not going to do, the pit lane entry road was due to open. It's going to open anyway, but the fact that the safety car is going to go down pit lane really makes the decision whether you pit or not very easy, i.e. you've got to stay out for road position. But another lap around the safety car, I could have seen one or two hypercars coming in for an element of free fuel there, because they could tag onto the back of the safety car. But it's restart now, because the only thing that was stopping that was the removal of the Porsche bodywork on the start-finish line. So Jules Gounon will lead at the end of lap 5, ahead of Ferdinand Habsburg's Alpine, 36 in front of 35. Then the first of the Genesis, number 19 for Danny Junkadea. Two Aston Martins, Harry Tinknell and Marco Sorensen, neither of whom are close enough to change positions down at first corner. A little bit deep into that corner, though, goes Ye Yifei and also the BMW number 20. And it's neck and neck almost between now Loic Duval in the 94 Peugeot

0: moment. There was one drier bit of the track and just went outside, so I'm afraid enthusiasm very, very much got the better there.
1: So Francois Heriot, having been, well, we haven't had it confirmed yet, but I think very much part of the first corner incident in LMGT3, has then tried to gain more places after the restart down to turn three, and in the end rotated the car. The yellows are now removed, however, so clearly the Frenchman has got going again, as now Jules Gounon, first racing speed lap, becomes the fastest car out there and is clear by half a second over his teammate Ferdinand Habsburg. Cadillac and Peugeot arriving into the first corner side by side as well, as Paul de Rester tries to prize the opening on the caddy ahead of him. And that is it's Cadillac overtaking him. Yeah, Earl Bamber now into 11th place. So he's lost positions in the opening stages as well. Started 7th. Earl Bamber running 11th right now.
0: Just pointing out, the first two cars in GT3 had pulled well clear, nearly 5 seconds clear on that restart lap. Finn Gehr sits in the number 58, Garage 59, McLaren, and Eric Powell in the remaining number 77 Ford. 5 second advantage. That is a really, really mighty getaway. Everyone else is fighting in behind. And just to do the housework, Stefano Cattuso in the number 88 Mustang, that's still in the pits, looks so maybe over and out. Martin Berry, still repairs going on in his Iron Lynx Mercedes in the pits, and Yas Shaheen, with most of his bodywork, still having repairs to his number 92 Porsche as well.
1: Yeah, so GT already starting to show us who's likely not to score points this weekend, because it's very, very difficult to come back, although this is only the second shortest track that we visit, so you could argue that it might be slightly easier to get laps back here, but that the problem is that we don't have that many opportunities, unlike IMSA racing, to gain a full lap back. There's the occasion for that to happen during the pass around under safety car. The safety car that we had right at the start of the race didn't need a pass around because we hadn't started to see any lappery from the hypercars versus the LMGT3s. Toyota ahead of the 83 Ferrari, and that is the 7 of Nyck de Vries. He's just made a pass, therefore, on Ye Yifei to put the Dutchman up to 13th position. This long line of GT cars led by Johannes Zelger, who is running in 4th position, and now the McLaren in its wake then jumping to the inside to attempt an overtake. And I think this is going to be a fairly easy one, as long as the braking point is chosen correctly by Antares Au. Oh, he's got a touch wide though at the first corner, so that's going to allow Ben Keating now alongside, 3 abreast in behind them, and Zelger could be the massive one to lose out here. He's lost 4 places in one corner.
0: Found himself pushed to the, well, just going towards the outside, just didn't have the grip. He was off the line that was very vaguely getting towards dry, but at that point I think he thought, okay, I've lost it, I'll let that guy, not that guy, 3 guys through. But at that point there was no point him cutting back over, being on the outside line, but very, very tight. But what's happened now, I said there's a breakaway. Finn Gehr sits in his 58 McLaren, and Eric Powell, and Tom Van Rompuy has managed to gain a little bit of a margin on those behind, so he has gained. But for Johannes Zelger, started on the outside of the front row in GT3, he's just got to suck it. He's about to lose. There are 5 more cars lined up behind him, so it could be the most awful lap of his life if it carries on in this way.
1: Very good progress from both Tony McIntosh in the Jägermeister tribute livery and Darren Leung. We can hear from Leung's team radio. So Darren Leung, the advice to him was get to the apex before, I think they're referring to James Cottingham, and Leung has just jumped ahead now of the yellow and black Manti DK Engineering Porsche. So that's the two Beamers running now 5th and 6th, when they had begun on the 16th row overall, but they were outside the top 10 in LMGT3. So tells us really that the free practice times weren't showing exactly the speed that the bronze drivers had at Team WRT for their GT cars. Side by side as well for another car making very good progress. That's one of the two Aston Martins for Heart of Racing Team, down the inside of Johannes Zelger, who sadly loses another place. Or does he? Because what's his drive like off the first corner this time, with the tighter line, drawing level with the Aston Martin, but the Aston's going to have the inside line for turn three.
0: Yeah, very, very much nip and tuck. But I must just wave the flag for James Cottingham. He started 18th and last in class. He's up in 7th. Okay, it was the Malay that probably took out about 6 or 7 of his rivals, but he

0: He's looking forward rather than back at the moment, and of course he was one of the beneficiaries of Johannes Elger just being a little bit cautious. Up front though, it's the two Alpines sitting comfortably clear. Danny Junkerday, who had that attempt to pass on the run to the first corner, they're clear of the rest, but behind it's stringing out a little bit. This is very, very Fuji. You could be close. Well, in fact, we might be having an overtaking manoeuvre right at the tail of the pack. The yellow Ferrari on the outside, Peugeot going through. So that's Loic Duval just picking off Ye Yefei. Or is he? He's on the outside down through turn two. Manages to get across. You need to go across to the right-hand side to get on the racing line. He just managed to get onto that drier bit of tarmac, so stays in front. But Ferrari, what an up-and-down season they've been having. And there they are, bringing up the rear with two of their three runners. Not what the doctor ordered.
1: James Gallardo is no doubt scratching his head a little bit within the helmet. BMW's made contact with one another after that amazing start. BMW GT cars have run a bit too wide into Dunlop. One side swipes the other, and now Tony McIntosh is trailing damage. There's a bit of tyre smoke coming away from the rear left corner of his car because there's bodywork missing and potentially rubbing on that tyre. So here comes now James Cottingham to gain one place, maybe two, on the BMWs that he had to live with overtaking him just a handful of laps ago.
0: Well, quite extraordinary. We had the message to Darren Long about going for the apex, but clearly maybe there was another message to the sister car there. Not what Team WRT were looking for, but certainly for McIntosh, there is that rear damage. Looks though it's left rear bodywork just rubbing on the tyre, so those behind will see it. They'll be clocking it and thinking about it and see if it can be to their advantage.
1: Very good run on the 15 BMW for the Cadillac in behind of Earl Bamber. And Earl, as I say, started in 7th place. He's dropped back to 11th, but that is one position gained. Although, is it? Because he's now run deep into the first corner, and Kevin Magnussen hoped to draw level. Can't do on the exit, though, as they head down the hill through Coca-Cola now and into the arcing right-hander of 100R. So Magnussen almost waving goodbye a little bit to the Cadillac. The Cadillac looks in this phase of the race to have a bit more speed. These are both LMDH derived cars, as the BMWs, well, staying on the straight and narrow, although McIntosh is very, very wide there in the third sector coming back up the hill. And again, Darren Young nearly collected it.
0: Well, he did. What happened? Tony McIntosh ran wide. You've taken that long, long left-hander, and he just ran wide. And on the curb, of course, it's holding more moisture than the track itself. And then the tail end came round, and that could have been second contact. They could have both been out of the race. So that Tony McIntosh's heart has either stopped or it's going at about 400 beats the minute. That was a massive save. And with Cottingham et al. So close behind, it could have been more GT3 sort of, how should we say, contact.
1: But yeah,
0: we got away with it, but just
1: There's far too much of it within the same team. We've already experienced Aston Martins getting together yesterday, and now the BMW GT cars are almost taking chunks out of one another. But Tony McIntosh not feeling the need to pit just yet. It does appear that the tyre smoke that he was getting initially has ceased. Hopefully that's not demonstrating that there's no more meat on that tyre, because they do build these Goodyear slick tyres very toughly indeed. Need to get a bit of information about starting tyres for some of the hypercars. The Alpines appear definitely to be on the soft compound, the white sidewall. Another Ferrari off. That's not the same incident that I was talking about a little while ago. And is that one more moment for Francois Heriot, therefore? Or is it the Thomas Flohr car? It's one of the two silver Vista AF Corsa Ferraris that will be losing time. And Thomas Flohr is dropping down the order, so I fear that it might be him in the... Yes, he's lost something like 8 seconds in the middle sector. So Thomas Flohr goes for a rotation.
0: And he's now behind his teammate. So
1: okay,
0: one other car still running behind him, Yasushin. Did we mention he's back on track?
1: No.
0: So that was the Ben Manti Porsche, the black and red one, that had the rear bodywork damage, and that slow, slow rescue helped, must be said, enormously by the safety car, at least bunching the field. But that's running last in class. No sign of Stefano de Gattuso coming back out in the 88 Ford Mustang. And likewise, Martin Berry's Iron Lynx Mercedes. Car number 61 still in the pits.
1: The glorious sound of the V6 of the Toyota TR010, as more debris needs to be retrieved by marshals, but under a local yellow as well. So that's mightily brave. I think that was a bit of Tony McIntosh's BMW potentially that was retrieved from Dunlop.
0: Yeah, it definitely was. It was orange and black, so that sort of fits that very nicely indeed. just looking to see if the track is getting much more of a slightly wider racing line. The best place is a fantastic high shot looking down. And again, most of the track you look down on here at Fuji Speedway, it's that run from turn two to turn three where you need to be on the right-hand side to turn into turn three, and it is maybe getting slightly wider. At the start of the race, it was just one car width. It's now almost two, but not enough for two to really be close enough to have a fight. Give it a few more laps, so a few more cars running a little bit wide.
1: Yeah, and then there's going to be those that are wanting to test it and others that are happy to kind of ease back and wait for others to make a mistake. But as soon as a few do it with success, then we will start to see a bit more overtaking. Tony McIntosh just opening the steering to allow the first of the Aston Martin Valkyries through. And I'm just witnessing how much of a chunk of the BMW is actually missing. I don't think it's integral necessarily to the downforce of that car. BMW might argue there's more potential side-to-side contact with the second Aston Martin that wanted to get through in a hurry, Marco Sorensen. And Sorensen had to reapproach that final corner just to open the steering to the left to make sure that the BMW wasn't going to clash into the side of it.
0: Yeah, but McIntosh for the second lap running. Remember, last lap he
2: they're very fast on this place.
1: So Buemi saying difficult to pass. That might be the Aston Martins that he's been following for a little while. Yes, it is. So Sorensen's ahead of him. Tinknell, two more cars ahead of him, and they're very difficult to follow on the straight, says Buemi.
0: It's really, really... This is the gung-ho time of the race. This is where the prototypes are coming through. The hypercars are coming through the GT3 field. It can work both ways. For the GT3 field, it can sort it out. But for Tony McIntosh, his BMW is just not handling. Number 7, Toyota, into the pits, first to blink.
1: Interesting, because we're only 24 minutes into the race and we had a long safety car period. Well, five laps was it? Four laps of a safety car period. So this can't be for fuel. They put the fuel in, nevertheless, and they're going to change. Just looks like one rear left. So was Nick De Vries feeling that was starting to go down?
0: Well, we have had debris on the track. Could have been a slow puncture, but that has... Oh, for a car that's had phenomenal success in this race at Fuji, that isn't kind at all. The Alpine's leading. They've got a little bit of a buffer at the moment, about 2 seconds behind Ferdy Habsburg in second place to Danny Junkadea. Jules Gounon still leading the race, and it's just beginning to dry out. I'm trying to see how the lap times are improving. Let's wait a few more laps, and then they should really start to come down.
1: Nick De Vries must be thinking, what on earth do I need to do in this championship? Because he was leading by a huge margin in COTA just a few weeks ago at the start of the month. And literally in the final 10 minutes, something failed on that car, which put the car out of the race. And they kissed goodbye to 25 points in the process. And now an early issue for Toyota. Thankfully, it's happened within the opening half an hour of a 6-hour race. So you can weave that into strategy to a certain degree. They fueled the car, and now we'll have to remember that one is very much off the rhythm of all the other hypercars within the race. Nobody decided to pit when the pit lane became open, because that was also the point when the safety car was coming in, and it was far more important to keep up with the pace of the race leaders.
0: Just looking at some messages coming in, Sally Yoluch and Petra Umbarescu, remember they were involved in that first corner incident at the start of the race. They're under investigation for forcing off track at T1. So maybe it takes two to tango, maybe one of those drivers is going to get the blame. But anyhow, I'll keep an eye on the messages as they come through. But Jules Gounon leading from Ferdy Habsburg, seven tenths of a second between them. They're just eking their way clear, but everybody else behind still, as we mentioned, Johnny, just rather looking for a wider dry line to appear, and then I think the attacks are going to come.
1: And what happened a few moments ago with a Peugeot down the inside, number 93 of a Genesis, number 17, that was an excellent overtake in the end. I wondered whether the drivers involved. Here's André Lotterer.
3: The bar at Magma Hotel 7 for rear brake temperature. Magma Hotel 7.
1: So Lotterer having some information fed to him as the number 51 Ferrari struggled for real estate, because he maybe misjudged precisely where the 33 Corvette needed to go. The Corvette was being lapped by one hypercar to its left, and the Ferrari tried to go to the right. Ben Keating just didn't see him, I guess, but I don't think Ben was doing a huge amount wrong there, and the Ferrari took to the grass.
0: No, he didn't. He marginally moved to the right-hand side, and at that point, James Collado at that point had probably the right-hand wheels on the grass and going straight on and sorting it out on the tarmac runoff area beyond was the sensible thing to do. But for Ferrari, well, they've got to find some form here at Fuji, but I think they're also going to have to find some luck as well, because James is now not in last place in class, but that's Nick De Vries. But Nick has made that pit stop, and we'll see how the gap between them. Oh, it's fairly big at the moment. Obviously, Nick's going to be on big, big catch-up. Just that left rear tyre being replaced. I'm sure it would have been a slow puncture. Certainly couldn't be tyre wear at this point in the race.
1: Getting word now from Yannick at Toyota Racing, who is on the WC media team. So thank you to him. I asked the question, was that a slow puncture for car 7? Correct, but it was actually the front left that was going down. Now, they changed the rear left. I wonder whether they did the front left as well. So both left side tyres may well have been replaced, but the problem area was actually on the front. So if it's run over debris, then clearly the front tyre has been punished because of that. That will not be able to be used for the rest of the race, and tyre allocation is pretty limited in these six-hour races as well, particularly when you are in hypercar. So confirmation from Toyota that was exactly the problem, and that we'll now have to watch for the progress of Nick De Vries in the remainder of his stint. He's dropped to 17th, but he didn't drop behind any of the LMGT3 cars, so has remained on the lead lap just about. Energy wise, yeah, from that perspective, we're barely half a tank full or half energy being used by the hypercars, so still got a good 20 minutes, let's say, maybe slightly more than that for the leading hypercars should we stay green, as Jules Gounon leads by 1.4 seconds over Ferdinand Habsburg. Danny Yunkadea is 1.6 seconds back in third position, and then the two Aston Martins separated by just slightly more than a second. So we've had nearly half an hour of this year's 6 hours of Fuji. You're tuned to RS1, part of the Radio Show Limited network of channels. It's Bruce Jones and Johnny Palmer enjoying this one, although wincing at times at precisely what happened at the front of the LMGT3 field at the start of the race. Hypercars got away with it and were very orderly indeed, both into first corner and out of the other side as well, despite there being a full-blooded attempted overtake from the leading Genesis to try and snatch second position and split those Alpines coming out of the first corner. But that didn't quite work for Danny Yunkadea. But then the GTs arrived on the scene, and Francois Heriot, either misjudging his braking point or being a bit ambitious on those brakes that will have been very cold, the tyres cold as well, of course, no grip on the inside line, and that number 21 Ferrari clattered into several other cars, resulting in spins for one Lexus and one Corvette for Sally Jolich. It is 11:30 local time here in Fuji, and it is time therefore for a CrowdStrike Racing hourly update.
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0: It's Gilles Gounon that leads from pole position in the number 36 Alpine at the A424 from the Alpine Endurance Team squad. And the sister car is right in behind, just 1.5 seconds back, driven by Ferdinand Habsburg over this opening stint. Then the number 19 Genesis Magma Racing GMR001 of Danny Junkadea. Number 19, the two Aston Martin Valkyries are following at close quarters in fourth and fifth. Harry Ticknell fourth and Marco Sorensen rounding out that top five. Ahead of those, Sebastian Buemi, who says it's pretty difficult to follow the Aston Martins on the straight. They seem to have the advantage maybe through the aero, so the Toyota in the dirty air and not able to fashion an overtake into first corner. Will Stevens is further back, 5 seconds or so behind the top six positions in the best of the two Cadillacs from Hertz Team Jota. So that's car 12, the two driver lineup for car 12, whereas it's a three driver lineup in the 38 Cadillac Hertz Team Jota V Series R, and that car is in eighth, ahead of the best of the Ferrari 499Ps, driven by Nick Nielsen, number 50, ninth, and Paul de Resta in 10th position is the 93 Peugeot. LMGT3 led comfortably by Finn Gersitz, who was one of two silver drivers to start these GT cars. All the rest were bronze. Finn Gersitz, the German, 12 and a half seconds clear in car number 58 of the Eric Powell Proton Competition Ford Mustang. I don't think Eric's going to be too worried about that, because there is bronze time obviously to come in car 58 from Alexander West ultimately. So Powell just needs to stay ahead of his fellow bronzes in that second position, and he's doing that to the tune of 3.3 seconds. Tom Van Rompuy is third in the Yokodis ASP team Lexus, number 78. Then it's Ben Keating, who has made solid progress from 10th position in the field in the category to 4th place right now, despite one or two scares along the way, including a side-by-side rub with one of the Ferrari hypercars. Darren Leung and Tony McIntosh were making contact with one another not too long ago, and even though McIntosh's car's picked up some damage, it's still pounding round. So they are running 5th and 6th and separated by just over a second. Then in 7th position it's James Cottingham in the Manti DK Engineering number 91 Porsche. Sally Jolich in a possibly damaged Racing Team Turkey by TF Corvette. That was one of the cars involved in a four-car incident. They weren't all necessarily involved with one another, but that was at the first corner of the first lap, and Jolich is still attempting a recovery from that. Antares Au in the second of the Garage 59 McLarens is in ninth, ahead of Petru Umbarescu in 10th position in car number 87 for Lexus. That's the CrowdStrike Racing Hourly Update.
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0: And we begin the next half an hour of racing with Francois Heriot visiting the pits for what looks like a drive-through. Yes, he was assessed a drive-through penalty for that contact at the very start of the race, which is rather what I was suggesting, Bruce.
3: Yeah, it was just trickling through. Investigation now, car 69, Tony McIntosh and Darren Leung, car 32, teammates and under investigation for their contact as well. But Francois Heriot served that at his first possible moment, the drive-through penalty, and falls to the very towards the tail. So yes, Shaheen is six. Well, he lost six laps with his repairs and being recovered at the start of the race. So effective penultimate position in GT3. So Francois Heriot, he's got his own personal little cloud travelling around the circuit with him on a cloudy day at Fuji Speedway. It is brightening up a little bit as we look down to the valley below. To the western end of the circuit, it's fine. Actually, if you get onto the start-finish straight, you're looking east and it's rather darker, but I would say it's brightening up a bit. Dry line getting a little bit wider, getting a little bit drier, but again, as we've seen from Tony McIntosh, twice getting the tail come round.
4: Copy. Yeah, do your best, man. You still have some cars on top behind you.
0: So Andre Lotterer complaining of zero grip in one of the sectors around this lap.
3: In the third sector,
0: the
3: uphill
0: okay.
3: sector, the twists and turns, the rights, the lefts. Zero grip. That's not good, is it, in racing terms? Mind you, he was doing historic racing last weekend. Zero grip in that.
0: On the cross plies, yeah, so he should be used to it. Down the inside for James Cottingham on the damaged car of Tony McIntosh. And Cottingham runs wide and has to give the place back again. That's classic first corner stuff here at Fuji.
3: It really is. No other cars around them, so if anything had gone wrong, it would have just been the two of them. But at that moment, when someone's... you've got your braking just about done and someone still isn't quite braking next to you, you go, give them space.
0: Yeah.
3: On they go. There is a huge amount of runoff and just... Now, the moment that's under investigation, I just mentioned a short while ago, the two BMWs from Team WRT, Tony McIntosh sliding across and clouting the tail of his car onto the nose of Darren Leung. I'd say that, unfortunately for Tony, I'd say that would possibly reflect not so well on him. For Darren, though, he was on the outside line and he got hit, and he wasn't the one making the move, so I think that's fairly clear-cut.
0: Yeah, I would expect the investigation not to take too long at all. There's also a further investigation now surrounding Thomas Flohr's Ferrari and the Sally Yolich-driven Corvette. Now, did catch a glimpse and mentioned it at the time of Thomas Flohr being off the road and losing places. I wasn't quite sure how he'd ended up there, but that happened at 21 minutes past 11, so there was nothing to do with this first corner incident on the first lap, and clearly Sally Yolich was potentially involved. Certainly Thomas Flohr was, of the two cars, more heavily delayed, but that doesn't necessarily say that it wasn't his fault. Speaking of which, now more cars have got together. Johannes Zelger's AMG and one of the Cadillacs from Hypercar. So Cadillac around the outside of Zelger. And this Mercedes just tagged the rear of, now was that Earl Bamber or was that Will Stevens? Just trying to work out, it was a 38 car of Earl Bamber.
3: Yep.
0: So Bamber tries to go around the outside of the AMG. Was it clear or not, or was the Mercedes at fault? That's going to have to be looked at as well. But the from the Mercedes point of view, didn't really alter its line that much.
3: You know, I just think the driver's going to have much, give much more of a gap. We'd seen a Ferrari go off there earlier, just in avoidance. It's coming up the hill. It's out of turn, effectively about turn 12. And it's a lot of the car. We just heard that section of the circuit. What do we hear from Andre Lotterer? Zero grip as you're coming up through turns 14 and 15. It's 15. We've seen twice, not once, but twice we saw Tony McIntosh sort of taking to the curbing on the outside there as well. It's very, very slippery. And the smallest amount of contact there. And certainly for Earl Bamber, that would be very frustrating. That's dropped him down to 11th place in class.
4: Yeah, copy GT issue. Let us know the car feeling okay. Let us know the car feeling okay.
5: Yeah, the car is fine. He just hit me in the rear. He gave him plenty of room.
0: So there's no question about what Earl Bamber thinks about that. He gave him plenty of room. He said at turn 15, Johannes Zelger shouldn't need to get off the throttle as he's being lapped, because it is the job of the faster car to get around without compromising the speed of a GT car. But the problem was, Zelger was then in the blind spot of Earl Bamber. He cleared him with the front of his car, but was he fully clear with the rear? I honestly don't know, frankly, whether that's going to be labelled as the AMG's fault or whether it was Earl Bamber who kind of tucked into the racing line a tad too early. Maybe to avoid that, Zelger should have just got slightly off the throttle, pulled in tighter at turn 15, and both would have left the scene. But it's going to be investigated, no doubt.
3: Here's a little thought for you. Do the drivers of the hypercars appreciate how relatively little grip in comparison the GT3 runners have? It's one of those things.
4: Of you, they have the same pace except 17, which is slower. 17 Genesis, just ahead of the BMW, is the slowest car on this group.
0: That is information to Loic Duval in his Peugeot 9X8.
3: Interesting, they say the slowest one in the group is car 17, which is Andre Lotterer, who just told us he's got no grip at all in the uphill section. Now, just going back to a thought that BMW Junior Team, with their drivers over the year, people like Dan Harper obviously competing here, when they used to race year in, year out in the junior team doing the long distance races at the Nürburgring, they would occasionally go, right, you're not in the top class today, you're not in SP9, which is for GT3s. They'd put them in a GT4 type class, so they would appreciate what it's like to not be in the car that can pass everything. And I just think, again, it's almost just understanding what the cockpit is like. We know visibility outside of any racing car, GT car, hypercar, is not good, but I don't think it would hurt, if possible, to give people a go. I'm not saying swap them over, put a GT3 driver into hypercar, but again, it's an awareness thing. I would suggest there was enough space. I don't think Bamber did anything particularly wrong. It's just, if you, I'm sure if we treat it to another replay, you'll see Johannes Zelger didn't quite go in towards the apex. But again, you don't want to turn into too early in turn 15, because it's a corner you're better on a wider line. But which is the drier line today? That's the question.
0: the driver advisor to the stewards this weekend in Fuji is Peter Dumbreck. So I'm sure that Dumbo's opinions will be consulted from both driving a GT and a hypercar, and that they will have to assess some sort of blame there, because in the end both cars were delayed. The other incident that actually Old Bamber was potentially involved with was with Kevin Magnussen forcing off track at turn 15. Now, I'm not sure who was forced off, either the Magnussen BMW or the Cadillac of Old Bamber. That is a no further action, though. And Nick De Vries, on his fresh left side tyres, has just turned back-to-back fastest laps, not of everybody, but of that number 7 Toyota, a 131.182, followed by a 131.114. So evidence, perhaps, again, of the track getting drier in certain areas. It's not currently raining, and there's definitely a lighter patch of asphalt now emerging where the cars are taking to through the corner, so on that natural racing line.
3: The incident you just mentioned between Kevin Magnussen and Earl Bamber was the end of the opening lap, turn 15. So they was, you know, the safety car wasn't yet in front of them. It was probably poised to come out, but jostling for position. And again, turn 15. I think we'll have this mentioned in a lot of dispatches from this race. Clearly, that part of the circuit just isn't drying as much as the bits where they're travelling at a rather greater speed. Start-finish straight looks pretty much uniformly dry, but that doesn't matter if it's wet or dry. What matters is what comes next. Turn one, that dipping downhill right-hander, and certainly people have found grip there at a premium.
0: So Earl Bamber back in the kind of concentration mode, having lost places, and unfortunately for him, he gained them. After losing them initially, and now he's going to have to do all that work again. It's a snakes and ladders affair for one side of the Cadillac Hurst Team Jota. René Rast Team Radio. So the car that he is chasing, the Peugeot for René Rast, just being told that Paul de Rester is on soft tyres. What we don't know is what the BMW is on, the co-championship leading BMW for René Rast. And it does look like potentially that car is on softs as well. The cars that began on mediums, Ye Yi Fei's Ferrari, AF Corsa number 83, Loic Duval's Peugeot. So
3: Andre Lotter, who's got no grip, and Paul de Rester, well, so it seems. It's messaging M on
0: it screen. Is messaging M, yeah, but the message I thought to René Rast was that the Peugeot ahead of him was on soft, so that's the one I'm a bit suspicious of. Have Peugeot decided to go split their strategy, put one on softs and one on mediums, which could kind of make sense. But yes, it does appear that those cars that were being put on mediums for this opening stint are in the lower reaches of the hypercar order.
3: Sometimes it's worth blowing the fanfare. Finn Gersitz and Eric Powell, Garage 59, McLaren Proton Competition Ford. Remember, they made the break at the end of the once the safety car withdrew, they rapidly dropped everybody else behind. All the scrapping in GT3 was further back. Finn, last time we looked, was 14 seconds clear. I thought that was phenomenal. He's 25 seconds clear. He's gaining about 3 seconds a lap over Eric. And Eric Powell, in turn, has actually now got competition because the Akodis Lexus number 78, Tom Van Rompuy, is on his tail, keeping him busy. But boy, oh boy, that's a phenomenal performance from Finn. Again, he's up against everybody else in class bar one.
6: Yeah.
3: At the bronze drivers, so he's got to make hay while the sun, well, isn't shining, but you know what I mean.
0: So the 22-year-old German from Stuttgart and has driven so many laps around the Nürburgring Nordschleife through the years, but also found his way into ACO Rules Racing a couple of years back, doing the 24 Hours of Le Mans with Akodis initially, so that he's changed manufacturer from Lexus to McLaren in the winter period, but has driven LMP3 cars as well in both the Le Mans Cup and the European Le Mans Series.
3: Yeah, but Finn knows this circuit. He would have raced here in GT World Challenge Asia a few years ago. Tall German clearly lapped up that experience. But yeah, it's an impressive performance. What he doesn't want, of course, is a safety car. Imagine no. that. You built, well, when I say 25 seconds, it's of course now 26 seconds further around the lap, but on he goes.
0: That is the one huge danger of putting a quicker driver in compared to the bronzes. René Rast Team Radio again. So he is trapped a little bit between Paul de Rester's Peugeot and the closing Earl Bamber Cadillac. which this car had already overtaken René, I think, in the first phase of Earl Bamber's stint, and is now having to do it again. But the Cadillacs do seem to have the measure on the BMWs, in terms of catching them at least. René Rast is obviously going to make it very, very difficult now for the Kiwi to find a way through. They're down at Dunlop. This is the twisty, turny bit at turns 10 and 11, which is really single-file stuff, where the GT BMWs made contact a half an hour or so ago. And then the uphill section continues into 14 and 15, where Earl Bamber had his moment with Johannes Zelger's AMG. And then turn 16, right-hand hairpin, but it steadily opens, and you have to, well, concentrate on getting a good exit out of that corner, because that will determine your straight line speed on this long, long start-finish line.
3: Look, I think you just have to accept that, I mean, just mention the fact that René Rast started 17th and last in the hypercar class. He's now up to 10th. He's doing a decent job. Doesn't have the pace. In fact, WRT, their cars qualified 14th and 17th, but he's not the championship leader for nothing. And it's all about just achieving what you can with the kit at hand, but certainly the pace, particularly in the straight line, and in terms of bonus points for making a brilliant sound, the Cadillac is really, really just giving him a lot of trouble right now. But Bamber, of course, in fight-back mode after that off-track moment.
0: Nice little battle pack that involves Ben Keating, and James Cottingham has just got the jump on Darren Leung. Now that was only because Leung couldn't get ahead of Keating at turn 15. Now sweeping past all three of them will be the Toyota, which might have been the number 7 car of Nyck de Vries, detached from everybody else because he made that pit stop to solve an early puncture, presumably caused by some of the debris that's been around the racetrack, both from the 92 Porsche. And there's a big squirm from James Cottingham. He's going to go out to the runoff there and nearly took Darren Leung with him in the 32 BMW. Darren reacted to that. I think he might have seen the moment in his mirrors and thought, I'm not going to turn in at this point because otherwise I'll get taken towards the scenery. And Darren Leung gains the position, so it's kind of as you were again, 4th, 5th and 6th.
3: Totally, so for the second time in the race, James Cottingham, his ambition has been great, but the execution, unfortunately, the car snaking under braking in that yellow and black DK Engineering Porsche into the first turn, but unfortunately, into the rough area as well, rejoins, there is space to do that, but now Darren Leung is all over the Corvette. Ben Keating got his nose on the outside, but he's going around the longest corner on the circuit. He keeps turning right and right and right, side by side, the Corvette nose just in front, and he runs wide, gets to turn 10, takes the escape road, has to snake his way past three rows of barriers, and he comes in behind James Cottingham, so two places lost there. As the pressure came on from Darren Leung, he made it pay. And I think at that point, Ben Keating thought, well, I can fight this or I can have an accident. So up the escape road he went.
0: Yeah. Hey, gets marked for trying, but he, as a result of dive-bombing somebody, and he's almost trying it again at Panasonic, actually, to try and get ahead of Darren Leung once more. But there was wheel-arch-to-wheel-arch contact between Ben Keating, several times between Ben Keating and the BMW of Darren Leung, so that put the Corvette down a position, and then James Cottingham tried to pick off Ben Keating. I'd like to know how that one finished as well. Did Keating rejoin? No, not ahead of the BMW. And yes, indeed, Cottingham got ahead of Keating as well. So Keating's fallen to sixth position. It's now BMW fourth and yellow and black Porsche in fifth in GT.
3: Darren Leung is really... BMW just don't look good in these conditions at all. Darren is having the fight of his life. Just to stay ahead, the car, just to keep the car on the track. And we saw with Tony McIntosh, of course, he was slipping and sliding, and he's now certainly having his time as well. Tony's what? He's nearly 3 seconds behind this battle. But as they fight, the second of the BMWs could come back in. Here's Cottingham.
6: Copy. We can go one position down. We can go to position six. It's a bit less.
0: So too much ABS intervention is now what James Cottingham is complaining about. And Manti say, well, we can rein that back a notch. So he would like a bit more finesse in the braking, perhaps slightly more control from him rather than the systems. He has gained that one position and now is still reasonably close to maybe an ill-handling BMW of Darren Leung, as the second-placed Alpine wants to get by this trio of GT cars, but Ferdinand Habsburg is going to have to be pretty careful as he does so.
3: Yeah, already he's fallen 3 and a bit seconds behind Jules Gounon, so Jules is dictating this race. So for Alpine, it's the dream run at the moment. Got the front row locked out, and if you weren't listening during qualifying didn't happen. And the grid order was dictated by the aggregate time across all three of the free practice sessions, and it counted. And for Alpine, for Jules Gounon, making it work, and for Ferdy Habsburg, he's got Genesis tucked in not too far behind, 1.5 seconds further back in third, Harry Tinknell fourth, Marco Sorensen fifth, and Tinknell now starting to take a little look at Danny Junkadea.
0: Collado, meanwhile, well, he's gained one position because Nyck de Vries had to pit, but otherwise, the Ferrari, particularly 51, is kind of nowhere compared to the sister 50 car, which is in the top 10, and an interesting mix of tyres on that car, if it's correct, of 3 softs and 1 medium. So that suggests, where's the medium going to be? Maybe front left? I'll have to check that when it comes into the pit lane to get changed of tyres, but Nyck Nielsen, yeah, he's motoring on. He's got 4 seconds or so to find Will Stevens.
4: Front left doesn't feel very, very good, to be honest. Front left, okay. Let's try more peak pressure at brake attack. Will help us. Peak pressure at brake attack.
7: Yeah, it makes sense. When I have no grip, it makes sense to put more pressure. That's okay.
0: Okay.
3: I think we understand his sentiment right there.
0: Yeah, being a bit facetious, perhaps. Yes, I kind of know that stuff, chap. I don't think the front left is a medium tyre, so maybe the front right they've gone with medium, front left, and then the rears are potentially both softs. But it's the front left that Nyck Nielsen is not too happy about. This gap between the Alpines is continuing to grow. Did it last time around? No, actually, that favoured the... Let's have a look. 132.1. Yeah, so it's opened up again by 0.5 seconds between Gounon that leads and Ferdinand Habsburg in second position.
3: Yeah, what we saw on that lap, though, was that Ferdy was stuck behind in traffic, so that necessarily would have cost him a little bit. But Jules Gounon just building, see where it takes him. I definitely, you know, have the sentiment this year that lots of things haven't really gone Jules' way. So
0: yeah.
3: I'm sure he's got extra hunger. Not that he's a driver who's ever short of hunger. You just have to see him, watch him, and understand he's a creature that's sort of dialed in to sort of achieve.
0: Although it's been interesting to watch Victor Martin's progress, because more recently Victor's been the chosen qualifying driver, and it was due to be Victor yesterday as well. He, when he needs to turn the performance on in that car, maybe can do that more readily than Jules Gounon. But Gounon's still finding speed out there. He's just on the car's best opening sector.
4: Copy. These lap times and sector times are much better. Keep pushing for it. They are fighting in front of you.
0: Yeah, Yu Fei being told that the lap times, the sector times are much better. And he is catching cars as well in the 15th placed Ferrari 499P. So ahead of him, Loic Duval's Peugeot, and one car in front of that, Kevin Magnussen in the 15 BMW. So the WRT BMW hypercars running 10th and 13th. Ferrari are James Collado in 16th and Ye Yifei 15th, but the better placed of the three, as mentioned, is Nyck Nielsen, although he's not too happy with at least some of the tyres on his car. Danny Junkadea still holding his own ahead of two Aston Martins. So the Junkadea Genesis running in third, losing a bit of time to the two Alpines, but not falling massively back towards the Aston Martins quite yet. The two Astons are pretty much nose to tail now, separated by just 0.4 seconds. So could Marco Sorensen be about to overtake Harry Tinknell? As now there's more debris on the track. Well, say on the track, it's on one of the kerbs. And it's relatively small, actually, but it depends what sort of debris that is. If it's carbon fibre that could be easily run over and that could cause another puncture,
3: yeah,
0: maybe another full-course yellow to deal with that.
3: It's turn three. It's one of the kerbs that gets run over the most around the course of the lap. Just people trying to pinch an inch, but yeah.
8: Less than 30 seconds.
3: Oh, okay. Considered worthy of clearing. 4.6 seconds now, the advantage first to second. Another half second gained by Jules Gounon.
9: We will go under full course yellow in less than 15 seconds. Full course yellow in 10, 9, 8, 7, 6, 5, 4, 3, 2, 1. Full course yellow, full course yellow.
0: Will Stevens and Nick Nielsen came to a halt at sort of different points or slowed at different speeds, and I was fearful that Nielsen would accidentally overlap Will Stevens, who sits in seventh position. Plenty of tyre smoke as the cars slowed. The difficulty is, of course, sometimes a full course yellow will come in at the perfect point as you're already on the brakes for a corner. But if it's in an acceleration zone, say you're just leaving Panasonic, then you've then got to leap on the brakes at the right point to be at 80 kilometres per hour. And it's all tracked by GPS as well, so there is nowhere to hide if you're at the incorrect speed at the wrong time or the right time.
3: Right, just at the start, I know, it always makes for... Did someone hear? But of course, you're very well explained there, Johnny. By the way, Finn Gersetz, his new best friend is Eric Powell, because Eric's holding up a train of cars in GT3, in second place in that 77 Ford from Proton Competition. But Finn, 37 seconds clear. Wow. What a performance he's put up. Leading the way. Garage 59 will be delighted with their choice of putting a silver class driver in against all the bronzes. But, you know, he moved up four places at the start, and he's stretched away ever since. So just waiting for the marshal to get the errant piece of debris. Job done. Now has to retreat quite a long way across the escape road. Good grip on the slightly slippery surface. But weather conditions, by the way, weather eye looking out, getting a little bit brighter. So let's see and hope that can improve through the course of the race.
0: Again, I'm loving the fact that Finn Gersetz gets so much time in his back pocket, but if you put the silver in from the start, then you are gambling massively on there not being a safety car at any point, because then when Alexander West does have to get on board and do his 1 hour and 45 minutes as a minimum, Finn's got to do 1 hour 45 as well, but not necessarily in the same stint. So it's going to be interesting when we do get to a point where pit stops will start to happen for the GTs, whether Finn stays on board or whether they give Alexander West a first blast in car 58. But again, even when Alexander takes over, they'll be going, please don't let there be a safety car, because then that's the whole of the lead wiped out. Here's the countdown to get us out of a full course yellow. Remember, a full course yellow locks you out of the pits anyway.
9: 7, 6, 5, 4, 3, 2, 1. Full course yellow removed.
0: And underway we go, once more at Fuji, live from the Ford Racing Global Broadcast Centre, and straight away there's a battle as one of the Peugeots cannot stop at Dunlop, and tyre temperature has gone through the floor, it appears, on said Peugeot. Now that was directly in front of the number 20 BMW, so it had to be,
3: Paul Di Resta,
0: Paul Di Resta, yeah, okay. Paul Di Resta, Will Stevens, Nick Nielsen, and then René Rast, yeah. So Di Resta, who was seventh, who either the brakes or the tyres were just not adhering to Paul's intentions there. He'd gone already slightly off the track. So Paul Di Resta trying to pull the manoeuvre on Nick Nielsen, who semi-defended. And then the problem is, when the car got up on the curb, it's no longer level. But I'm not sure he was going to make the corner anyway, frankly.
3: Well, there was curb, there was grass, there was one thing that wasn't was grip, and that was effectively actually clattered. When you have to snake your way through three lines of, well, they're just plastic water-filled units to make a little wall, he clattered the last of those. That may not have helped things either. Di Resta.
10: Yeah, sorry, the medium tyre got there under the brake.
11: Yeah, yeah. Let us know about front tyres. What is the situation?
0: So he is definitely on mediums. We were trying to pose the question, was he on soft? And I thought there was a radio message to René Rast in his BMW to suggest the Peugeot was on soft tyres. But no, the mediums had not come into temperature. And Paul Di Resta admitting that was his mistake. But he did at least steer left far enough to not pile into the back of the Nick Nielsen Ferrari. Race leader comes into pit lane, though. So this is bang on midday. We've had an hour of the race, and therefore a longer run than ordinarily under green flag conditions. I still think how's the energy going for the 35? 5%. So they're probably going to pit Ferdinand Habsburg the next time around, and not risk, well, not exactly double stacking these Alpines, because there is a different pit stall for each of them. But it just means that the pit stop is less complicated when you've only got one car to deal with. It's Gounon out, by the way, and Victor Martin's in. The other thing we didn't mention during our countdown to green is that for the first time this year, both Alpines are approaching a six-hour race with just two drivers. So Fred McAveeky and Antonio Felix da Costa not in Fuji. Felix da Costa getting a call very, very late on to say, actually, we're not going to need you in Fuji this weekend. I think he was at an airport, wasn't he?
3: In fact, he was another driver who had his first experience at the Goodwood Festival of the Revival last weekend and absolutely adored it and was probably arriving on a high, but then so fast, my friend.
0: Oops.
3: So, an Aston Martin in the pits. Harry Tinknell's coming as well. Again, you don't have to. Oh, it looks like he's got the jump that way. The Aston Martin
0: filled him.
3: Aston Martin has come out ahead, and that's
0: well. So, Nat will now be the net leader because 007 Harry Tinknell has got ahead of Victor Martins. That's not actually reflected on my screen, but it was there, plain to see. 009 and 35 have not stopped yet, so they have put. Well, they still managed to put 98% of energy into Harry Tinknell's Aston Martin, which was one percentage point less of energy than the Alpine, but that made the difference. So the 007, when all this shakes out, could well be in front. Now, has a Genesis been briefly unsafely released as the sister Aston Martin comes in? They might just get away with that because the Genesis got off the throttle and dropped in behind the second Aston Martin to pit 009.
3: Okay, Earl Bamber is in the clear because the car he had to swerve around and go off that. Johannes Zelger's Mercedes from Iron Lynx has been hit with 5 seconds added to the next pit stop for contact at turn 14. Was it contact or was it he just swerved in wide? But anyhow, he did. No, there was contact.
0: Earl said, yeah.
3: Hit him up the rear. So Peter Dumbreck is probably finding life as a racing driver much simpler than being the driver standard steward this weekend. His entry, every time he's just getting a few cleared, more seem to drop in, but that's the nature of a circuit that's slippery, and also Fuji Speedway is always a circuit that sort of encourages at least a look for overtaking. And turn 10, the right-hander at the just when you enter the third sector of the circuit is where it gets very busy, as we just saw with Paul Di Resta. So pit lane busy, but just remember that the race was led by Jules Gounon. He's handed over to Victor Martin, but it does look as though the Aston Martin of Harry Tinknell 007 will now be in the lead. He didn't do a driver change. He did the first into the race. Others are staying on board, Nicholas Nielsen being one of those.
0: Now, the next question is, what do Alpine do regarding the 35 car, which is pitting? Do they choose to slightly short fuel this car so that it can leapfrog the 007 Aston Martin in exchange? That's the beauty of pitting their Alpines a couple of laps apart. So 35 is in, 19... Genesis is in for Danny Yunkadea, and Sebastian Buemi, car number 8, has also come into pit lane as well. Mechanics are checking the rear quite substantially, along with the Michelin tyre technician as well. So is that tyre pickup, perhaps, that may be clogging the diffuser of the A424 with these very snazzy tail lights in the Alpine logo? Fuel still going in.
3: I think that's just showing the sheer caution of when you suddenly have two cars in a really good position. Don't waste a position like this by just not having enough scrutiny. So I think that's just absolute caution. So Rennie Rast, last to first, hasn't got round to doing a pit stop yet, but his BMW, car number 20, started 17th and last in hypercar, but was running in 10th place before we had this sudden flurry of pit stops. So he'd gone well, but didn't seem to have the pace, but he just managed to negotiate his way up quite a few places. So well done to Rennie Rast.
0: Alpine's going to rejoin ahead of Nyck de Vries' Toyota, which doesn't need to stop in this phase of pit stops because it's already got one in the bag out of sequence because of a slow puncture on the front left. The Alpine rejoins ahead of the Toyota. What I would like to know is where is the 35 Alpine in respect to the 007 Aston and the 36 Alpine? Tinknell is indeed ahead of Victor Martins by 4 seconds now. So Tinknell able to use that clearer air to good effect with the 007 Valkyrie. And has got 5 seconds or so to catch Nyck de Vries. So yes, the 35 has definitely come out in front of the de Vries Toyota. And therefore Habsburg is the big winner in all of this. Still looks like he got full energy though. 98% he's down to. Nyck de Vries, Team Radio.
12: At the moment, he did not change tyres.
0: Okay, so the Alpine was given full energy, but they didn't change tyres on that car. Now the next question is, were tyres changed on the Tinknell Aston Martin? Probably not, because it got the jump on the 36 Alpine. And there are 36 laps on the current set of tyres for Victor Martin as well, so they did not change tyres either, as now the 15 BMW hypercar has come in to pit lane. So this is the Kevin Magnussen car. René Rast will stay out, but surely he's going to have to pit at the end of lap number 40 because he's down to 2% of energy. But it's 15 BMW in first, along with one of the Peugeots too.
3: What's that? That's the rolling of the dice, and that's what we're getting at the moment. Yep. I rather enjoy that. And GT3 cars now starting to pile in the pits. Darren Leung coming in. Oh, is that Darren? Yes, it is. Oh, yeah, coming right behind Ben Keating, so that's true to form. Finn Gersitz, though, sitting on a lead at the moment of 55 seconds, half a lap, effectively. So that has been mighty. Again, still praying, no safety car. I don't want all my work to be undone.
0: But I actually think that was Tony McIntosh coming in the Jägermeister livery.
3: It was more orange, wasn't it?
0: Than because Darren Leung is right with Eric Powell now, and that is for the bronze lead. Okay, Finn Gersitz is nearly a minute clear of those two, but it's important to pay attention to how the bronzes are getting on, because they need to spend an hour and 45 minutes in the car, either in two back-to-back stints or in separated stints. But 1 hour 45 has to be proved to the officials, and remember, any time spent in the pit lane does not count towards your driving time. In came René Rast, as we expected, from the lead of the race. There are tyres waiting. This car has been on softs, it looks like. Yes. But are they going to replenish those soft tyres or keep them on the same ones? We shall have to wait and see. Habsburg Radio.
13: Toyota is offset to us. They have one more stop to the race. But we try to stay ahead. We are leading the race. 36 has to take four tyres. They had to take four tyres for info.
0: Speaking of tyres, in a six-hour race, you get 18 individual tyres in hypercar. So four and a half sets of Michelins. And you can choose the compound that you want to be using as you go. Just order them basically from Michelin, and then they get scanned as part of your allocation. There was a change, remember, in the winter period, giving all the LMGT3 cars an extra six tyres for a 6 hour race. So it went up from 18 to 24, and therefore basically a set for every hour, assuming that a GT car can do roughly an hour. But they have struggled to do that in the past. May be manageable about around Fuji at 4.5 kilometres, but you've got to take the elevation change into account as well. That will burn through energy too. As Nick de Vries is looking for a way by this Alpine, but the request to Ferdinand Habsburg from his engineer is try and keep him behind. There's contact between the two of them, and that forces the 7 Toyota into a spin. As Nick de Vries said, well, the door is open, so I'm going to go for it. But Ferdinand Habsburg had other plans.
3: Deep into the final corner coming up the hill. I just thought it was fully intentional from Habsburg. He was so wide. It was almost like, come through. You're on the fresher tyres. I know you're going to have to pit again long before I do. You're half a stint out of us. And suddenly the Toyotas are together, and they certainly weren't before. So just imagine turning into the final corner. It's an uphill right-hander. And was the contact or was it not? I think they just got very, very close to each other.
0: What? Well, there was a bit of debris.
3: There was contact.
0: So Ferdinand Habsburg's line is that the Toyota just hit me, man, out of nowhere. Let's listen. Yeah, definitely a touch and a bit of debris that went up into the air as well, which may now have to be retrieved, perhaps under a caution. So it's going from bad to worse for Toyota fans, and there are huge amounts of them here at Fuji this weekend. Remember, the 7 had already been delayed by a slow puncture, and now there's an Aston Martin from Heart of Racing team, the Vantage, in the fence somewhere, and I'm not quite sure how it has ended up there. That's early in the lap. No, it's quite late on in the lap. Is that the start finish line in the distance?
3: Yeah, what it is, it's basically the long right hander 180.
0: Okay,
3: it's coming out of that, which is effectively so turn 5, and he's rotated.
0: So, yeah, the approach to turns 6 and 7, but the Aston Martin hasn't quite made turn 6 on the outside of the circuit to drivers left of that left-hander, and that Aston Martin is now going to be losing places hand over fist. Finn Gersitz, by the way, is out of the Garage 59 McLaren to be replaced by his bronze teammate Alexander West, and the Aston, well, was there contact with one of the Peugeots or not, but car 23 skates to the scenery with Gray Newell driving it, or
3: yeah,
0: is it
3: correct.
0: Still? Yeah, okay. So Graeme Newell, yes, who started it, and not sure whether he was just phased by the Peugeot. Let's hear his radio.
14: See the onboard. Let us know what's happening.
15: It will go into reverse.
14: So clutch in, brakes on, neutral button, press and hold, and paddle once.
0: So getting the information about finding, selecting reverse, but that is the big difficulty at the moment for Graeme Newell. It looks like this car has stalled as well. Now the headlights are on. Meanwhile, the GT battle is continuing with Johannes Zelger ahead of a McLaren. Now, is that the rejoining one? No, I think it's Antares Au in car 10. James Cottingham leads the category.
16: Alpine garage with Jules Bourdon, driver of the Alpine car. Can you explain to us why you were leading, why you're not leading, and we saw you guys changing tires?
17: Yeah, the conditions are very difficult out there, and there's a minimum pressure on the tire that we need to respect, and we were a tiny bit too low. We were at risk to double the tires, so that's why we decided to change drivers, put Victor in, and now try to double with a bit higher pressure. But of course, you know what I like in WEC is the race is very open for strategy, so I think some cars were undercutting at the beginning to get in the clean air like the Toyota. And us, of course, as we had to change the tires, we lost a lot on the outlap, so that's why now we are P3 or something, but still 4 hours 48, and now there is a VSC coming, so it's going to reshuffle everything.
16: Thank you for the explanation.
17: Thank you.
0: Now there is a VSC coming, says Jules Gounon, who's doing a cracking job at our job there, doing a little bit of race commentary to Bruce Giovanni, and that is the horror show that McLaren, and particularly

0: huge expanse of tarmac and then across the wet grass, nose into the tyre wall. Probably almost no damage done, but sitting on the wet grass, he can't get going. And of course, that's a corner which such a high exit speed that if anyone else dropped it, they go to precisely where he was. So it is the right decision, but boy, that is going to hurt. What I love though with Gilles Gounon, during that interview, he called mid-interview over Bruce Giovanni's shoulder. He saw the message on the screen the second it came up and said, by the way, we've got a virtual safety car. It was so bang on. It was extraordinary. Multitaskers, don't you hate them?
1: Yes, entirely so. Grey Newell.
2: Yes, you
1: radio.
2: Can try that. Power cycle. Let me know when you're back online.
1: So again, the advice is to do a power cycle. This is a massive win for James Cottingham, who was due a pit stop and can now take it because virtual safety car allows you to stop. And Thomas Flohr, who's down to 2% energy, but he needs to stop next time around as well. Cottingham, he might even keep the race lead at this rate, because under safety car speeds, or rather virtual safety car speeds, the gap is 56 seconds back to Alexander West, who's just been put into the garage 59 McLaren. But this stop can happen for Porsche number 91 and James Cottingham under the yellow flag speeds, under the virtual safety car, down onto its brand new Goodyears it will go. So brand new set of tyres. They're not necessarily spending tyres, because remember, you pretty much get a set per stint these days in LMGT3. And I reckon Cottingham's going to be our new leader.
0: Wait, he must have been a bit of a sulk, starting last in GT3, and here he is leading it. Bear in mind, he very quickly got into the top 10, then in the top 6, and was fighting with those two team WRT BMWs, had a really, really good scrap, but that has fallen his way. And I'd say there's a bit of reprieve with all of this for the number 7 Toyota. Remember, it was scrapping for the lead. Rather surprised Ferdy Hasberg, but again, during this period, dives into the pit lane now. So this is gain, or regain, I think, for all that's been lost.
1: Yeah, that's a good point. Certainly getting back a lot of the time that was denied during that early stop, where they did take fuel. And they decided to change both left side tyres, although it was only the front left that was the problem. But yes, this brings the 7 Toyota back onto an even keel, perhaps slightly higher, actually, than others, because it will now be on full fuel load, full energy, whereas other cars that pitted under the green conditions have already used a bit of that energy. So let's see where Nyck de Vries can rejoin. Just gone 12:15 local time. We're under a virtual safety car, which, remember, is two laps, there or thereabouts, under 80 kilometres per hour, 50 miles per hour, and then the safety car will be released. And then we're likely to see a pass around that will make sure that any of the GT cars that are caught between the, well, with the safety car in front of them, but their class leader behind them, they will be allowed to pass the safety car and catch up that lap that otherwise they would be denied, and it would put them into a false position. So there may be some gains further down the GT field as well. Other pit stoppers on this lap include Victor Martins, who comes back in again. Danny Junkadea is going to be topped up as well in the 19 Genesis. 009 Aston Martin for Marco Sorensen. And Earl Bamber's Cadillac has also been topped up with energy as well. And they're going to do, I'm sure, all three cars at Ferrari.
0: Yeah, second one in, looking in the background of the shop for the third. So, yeah, busy, busy days for them. But you just got to do what you've got to do. Right, air temperature, by the way, is pretty much as it was. It was 20 at the start. It's 19 now. Wind, really nothing. 3 kilometres an hour. Humidity, though, that's the element. 87%. The number 23 Heart of Racing team, Aston Martin, has been pulled, towed clear from that grass position because they were very unhappy with it sitting exposed on the exit of Turn 5. That long, long, long right-hander. Right beneath the circuit cafe. It's more like a restaurant, actually, and the view from there. One of the best restaurants, I would suggest. You go and get your bowl of chicken katsu and a beer. Not a beer, coffee.
1: Okay.
0: And you can look out over a fantastic stretch of the circuit. And the whole loop through, you slow down for turn 6, you see them going through 7, 8 and 9. Again, lofty position sitting there. The only shame is you can't see out the other side towards turn 3, which is such an exciting corner, particularly on the opening lap for those that managed to make it through the first two turns.
1: Well, true. And that way in GT today, that was a precious few, but there's certainly been plenty of action at turn 3.

0: almost like an open face helmet, much wider visor for Ferdinand Habsburg compared to other drivers in this field. The visor is down, but visibility from it is very impressive. Soft tyres on the Alpine again on all four corners. I think they did all four, and away it will go. So Habsburg stays on board from the lead of the race. Also in is the number 8 Toyota that was third at the time, Sebastian Buemi, and Harry Tinknell in the 007 Aston Martin has also just pitted as well. So that car's second pit stop of the race.
1: I just think for a lot of people who decided they were going to double stint that starting batch of tyres have thought, actually, well, now we can change. We stayed to double stint, not because we thought we wanted double stint, but it was to get track position. But now they can get the right rubber for the conditions. How long is this going to go on for? Waiting to see. But obviously, pretty much everybody shuffled through the pits. I'd say the entirety of the field has done so.
0: And there's nothing to stop some teams, as Graeme Newell's got out of his Aston Martin, oh dear, that might be day done, sadly, for car 23. It's already several laps down, and we haven't yet seen anything like a stint from Eduardo Barrichello, who was on pole position for this race here last year. Johnny Adam as well, the rapid Scotsman, who's been aligned as a factory driver with Aston Martin for a couple of decades probably now, but it seems highly unlikely that we're going to see either of those drivers in the 23. And it was Aston Martin who were really starting to show some form in the championship, with winning the last three races, is it, across two cars in LMGT3. They certainly were victorious at Le Mans. So they have had a splendid amount of results. No, they weren't winners at Le Mans, beg your pardon. They had three pole positions in succession, and they won last time out at COTA with Mattia Drudi, Ian James and Zachary Robichon in the 27 Aston Martin. Winners prior to that in Brazil were Racing Team Turkey by TF. So it's Aston Martin that have shown terrific single lap speed.
2: Safety car, we are under safety car, car 36, keep the pace, car 36, keep the pace. Let's group everyone behind car 36, please. We are under safety car. Let's do our best to group up behind car 36, please. All cars to pick up the pace, to line up behind car 36.
1: Okay, so that's the car that Zhu Gonon got out of. And Victor Martin has got on board. So the pole starting car in GT3, it is that number 58 garage 59 McLaren that's leading Alexander West. But before he took it over, it had a best part of a minute's advantage. And James Cottingham, great stint from him. He's now only 4 seconds behind,
0: and he's going to be able to get out of that car within the next, say, 30 minutes or so, whereas Alexander West has to do the bulk of his 1 hour and 45 minutes yet. So putting a silver in at the start is a terrific idea if you can be very confident that the race is going to stay green, or at least without a safety car. But I think a track like Fuji was always going to have a fairly high percentage of safety car likelihood. We almost had one. Well, we did have one, in fact, on the opening lap, because of the collision going into the first corner between four GT cars. Francois Heriot down the inside into the side of Martin Berry, and that then made contact with Antares Au. Finn Gersitz scrabbled away from the first corner and into a lead of around about a minute, wasn't it?
1: Yeah.
0: Terrific effort from the young German. But sadly, now that he is out of that car, he will have to get back into it, by the way, because he's only done around about 60 minutes, so still needs another stint from Finn Gersitz. But Alexander West is going to have a job on his hands now to contain James Cottingham and Thomas Flohr, who had a big leg up because they were due a pit stop as the virtual safety car was called. So they are moved up to second and third, respectively, ahead of Eric Powell's Proton Competition Ford, and Ian James in the heart of Racing Team Aston Martin. Terrific racing, though. Once we did go green between the GTs, Johannes Zelger may disagree, because through the sequence of one corner, first corner, he lost four positions. So many cars ganged up on him, and he found himself railroaded to that outside line.
1: Yeah, but in fact, over the course of the early stints of the race, he went from second. Okay, he got out-muscled at the opening corner of the race, but he fell to 12th place, and then he had contact, and he had 5 seconds extra at the pit stop because he contacted Earl Bamber's Cadillac. It was coming through. So a bit of a messy first stint there from the Italian, I must say.
0: Yeah, annoying for sure, because the car had shown some good speed during the free practice sessions. It was free practice, remember, that determined the order of the grid and put Zelger in car number 79 second. So what is the next part of the race going to deliver? We are 6 minutes shy of it being 90 minutes old, and those bronzes that have been in from the start, well, have made a couple of pit stops now, so I think they're probably going to have to get to 12.50, maybe 12.55, to be absolutely sure that their minimum drive time is done. And then it's a question of whether that fits in with the energy anyway, because they will have all been replenished now for the best part of an hour. Ben Keating is maybe the exception, because Ben, now, did he pit during the full course yellow? No, he will have pitted just before. And he is, of the highest placed cars, he's the shortest on energy. But that might fit in quite nicely with the drive time. We'll have to wait and see how long that 76% of energy gets him. But I would imagine it will, especially with this now safety car and a pass around about to happen, should get him comfortably through the next, let's say, 25 minutes of the race. 47 laps completed, and Victor Martins leads by, well, the gaps are irrelevant because we're under a safety car for the second time in the race, but it's not a huge margin at all over Harry Tinknell's 007 Aston Martin now, and Ferdinand Habsburg. The pass around, I don't think, has begun quite yet, so let's wait and see when that's going to happen, and how many cars will be waved by. Probably on the main straight, that'll be the safest place to do it.
1: It certainly would be. But right, just to do a bit of housekeeping, nearly at the 1.5 hour, nearly at quarter distance in this 6 hour race, two cars out on the opening lap. That was the number 88 Proton Competition Ford Mustang of Stefano Gattuso, who got to at least drive the car. Gianmarco Liberato, Logan Sargeant, did not. That was parked in the garage, and the body language from the mechanics, it was over and out. That was, unfortunately for them, clouted by another car in that sort out that probably had about 10 of the GT3 field off beyond the track at the first corner. The other car out at that point was Martin Berry, also an innocent party, in his Iron Lynx Mercedes that was hit very hard indeed. That's car number 61. So Rui Andrade and Maxime Martin did not get to play. The other car that is probably out is Gray Newell's Aston Martin that triggered this whole sequence of virtual safety car, then solid safety car that we're going through now, the number 23 Aston Martin, that had been going very nicely indeed. Driver out of the car, driver dejected, driver walking away, I would suggest.
0: Actually, the pass around is going to be done down towards the start of the third sector, so it's pretty tight down there. The safety car is guiding the field through Dunlop, turn 10 and now 11, keeping everybody that is staying behind the safety car well over to the left, and allowing those cars that are eligible for the pass around to nip by on the right. But remember, there is no message from race control to those individual teams to say, yes, you can pass the safety car. That's all down to the engineer to say, to judge whether they should be overtaking. And obviously, if they've made the wrong call, then the race stewards will come down on them like a ton of bricks. Hansen, Phil Hansen's team radio.
3: Double stint, right hand side medium, left hand side fresh soft. Then Magnussen BMW, double stint, right hand side soft, left hand side fresh soft. Then the 94 is our double stint, right hand side medium, fresh left hand side medium. And Calado is on double stint, medium, front right, soft, double stint.
0: Excellent information there being given to Phil Hansen, whether he's going to remember it.
1: I was going to say, it's a lot of information, wasn't it?
0: It really is. It really is, to tell him about all of the cars around him. We've got it kind of printed on screens in front of us, and I'm struggling to digest all of the information. But yes, the order of the day appears to be putting fresher left side tyres on for a great deal of cars. So Danny Junkadea's 19 Genesis has 10 lap old left side tyres. Marco Sorensen in the 009 Aston Martin, 11 lap old left side tyres. Sebastian Buemi, very young tyres now on the left hand side at only 3 laps.
4: What's the weather prediction so far? All stable, no change to what we had before, so no rain expected so far.
0: No rain expected after the question was asked by Loic Duval from the number 94 Peugeot. He has again a split age of tyres. Left side mediums are 9 laps old. The right side mediums were on there from the start of the race, so 48 laps old. We're working lap 49. The pass around is now concluded, so we're ready to go racing again. Just got to allow those cars, and there were several of them, to be permitted to go by the safety car. They then need to catch up with the safety car train so that the GTs are in a fair fight. But Alexander West is going to have James Cottingham right on his tail now, and Thomas Flohr, of course, as well, will be revved up by the fact that he has effectively got a free pit stop during this virtual safety car.
1: It's amazing how the pendulum can swing away, swing towards you or away from you. For Thomas Flohr was having a rotten early race, and suddenly he finds himself in a great position. Alexander West, well, of course, he's just got to suck up the bad luck, but he's got to just control this restart. But just remember, guys, the track is still slightly greasy. I love the fact that Loic Duval had to ask what the weather's like. He raced in Japan. He should have full... You know, he was Formula Nippon champion a very long time ago, 2009 or something like that. But, you know, he'd be far more used to the vagaries of the weather conditions. And Fuji very much has its own weather pattern, being on the side of the volcano. Lots of forest around it as well. That sort of draws the moisture in. But anyhow, maybe it's just sort of a safety blanket.
0: Just before we go green, great time to do the CrowdStrike Racing hourly update. It's 12:30 at Fuji.
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0: Victor Martin has been put into the number 36 Alpine, as we are not green yet. The safety car is staying out for another lap, so this will complete 49 laps on the clock. We've had exactly an hour and a half of the race, and Victor Martin then leading Harry Tinknell's 007 Aston Martin Tour Team Valkyrie. This is going to be a really intriguing fight now, because this was kind of the front row after the free practice sessions, remember, and then the 007 Aston Martin got its two-place grid penalty to mean that Harry Tinknell had to start from fourth, but they'll start nose to tail behind this safety car when we go green, maybe the next time around. Ferdinand Habsburg in the 35 Alpine is currently running in third position, ahead of Danny Junkadea's Genesis from Magma Racing, the GMR 001, car number 19. Then it is Marco Sorensen in the 009 Valkyrie, fifth. Sixth position for Sebastian Buemi's number 8 Toyota, ahead of the sister Toyota. They are now neck and neck on strategy after the 7 of Nyck de Vries fell behind the others due to a slow puncture that obviously needed to be sorted. But he's certainly been given a bit of good luck regarding the full course yellow, the virtual safety car, and he's back up the seventh position now. Earl Bamber is running in eighth in car number 38, the first of the two V-Series R's from Cadillac Hertz Team Jota. The sister car is in behind in ninth, Norman Natto being plugged into the number 12 car. And in tenth position, it's the 93 Peugeot for Paul Di Resta. In LMGT3, Alexander West leads in the 58 Garage 59 McLaren, ahead of James Cottingham's Manti DK Engineering Porsche and Thomas Fleur's Ferrari. The Porsche and the Ferrari pitted during the virtual safety car. Then Eric Powell's Proton Competition Ford, Ian James in the heart of racing team Aston Martin, followed by Ben Keating, TF Sport Corvette, Darren Young and Tony McIntosh in BMWs, Francois Herriot, 21 Ferrari, and Sally Yolich still at the wheel of the 34 Racing Team Turkey Corvette.
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0: Racing again at Fuji. It's RS1, part of the Radio Show Limited network of channels, and the Toyotas are getting split by Earl Bamber's Cadillac, which braked a little bit later. It got a terrific run out of the final corner. We are racing again. As I say, green flags are out, and these caddies, maybe at this phase on full tanks, are a bit better handling than the heavy Toyotas.
3: They also seem to have punched up the straights as well, maybe just circumstantial right things, and possibly changing a little bit in GT3. The remaining Mustang getting Eric Powell getting very busy indeed. He's got ahead of Thomas Flaw, so that's place gain. Cottingham into second, Alexander West leading that class by 0.4 of a second. Maybe he's made a little bit of a break, but again, on the restart, Bamber was, he worked out what he had to do, gained a position, but the main gain, of course, was, Harry Tinknell in second place. That, remember, he didn't take on tyres at that first pit stop. That moved him from fourth into second, and then, of course, he had the bonus pit stop under safety car.
0: Lead change in LMGT3. James Cottingham down the inside at Dunlop, and that didn't take too long at all. So Cottingham's Porsche looking very, very stable on the brakes. He's come from the back of the LMGT3 field, the point that Bruce Jones was making, to now lead for the first time. And remember, everybody now is on an even strategy, and Alexander West couldn't do a great deal about that. Eric Powell, though, has jumped ahead of Thomas Fleur, as has Ian James. So Fleur, who restarted in third, is down to fifth position, and now down the inside of the first corner. Is that for the lead?
3: No.
0: Or is it further back? No, 009 on?
3: Yeah, no.
0: Go on, tell me.
3: No, what happened is Ferdy Habsburg made it an Alpine 1-2, but brake too late, so Harry Tinknell went, put his Aston Martin back into that second place. The Ferraris, two of the three, are fighting very hard indeed, but not where they want to be. They're right towards the tail of the LMP pack. Phil Hansen fighting with James Collado, and certainly for James, this year has just not been the sweetest of sweet points for Ferrari. But the worst thing for them is they're going backwards in terms of competitiveness rather than forwards, which is always absolutely energy sapping.
0: Johannes Zelger not had a great race at this point, and he's now under investigation for his fifth track limits infringement. So that is usually a penalty. Time to be added to the next pit stop. We'll confirm how much it is just as soon as it is announced. Genesis up against Aston Martin for fourth and fifth positions, and a great duel behind as well. So not only has Earl Bamber got between the two Toyotas, but the Toyotas are carrying good speed. So they're fighting amongst themselves, but they appear to be sticking with the duo in front of Junker Dea and Marco Sorensen. Again, Bamber's speed out of Panasonic corner is so much better than the Toyota up ahead, as again Aston Martin is side by side with, or rather the second Alpine is alongside Harry Tinknell, dive bombs the Aston Martin and will outdo the 007 on the brakes. Earl Bamber went for it with a pass potentially on Sebastian Buemi, but that didn't quite work at first corner.
3: Sebastian's been around the block too many times to leave enough of a gap there, and certainly again, as you pointed out of the final corner, the Cadillac really gets the power down sooner. In GT3, it looks like Alexander West is trying to fight his way back, but he's lost that ground. And what a run it's been from James Cottingham. Eric Powell now second. Ian James into third. And back into fourth, Alexander West, Garage 59. And everybody else tucked in behind him. So he may be the Swedish driver, maybe about to lose a whole load more places. All the work that Finn Gersitz did. But it was a risk putting one of two teams in GT3, put a silver driver in for that first into the race. And one got away. Sally Jolich did not, but certainly Finn Gersitz did. Built a lead of a whisker under a minute. Quite extraordinary. But the danger, the sort of Damocles, if you will, was, would there be a safety car? There was. And it's all gone to nothing.
0: Although, Alexander West was able to pick off Ian James again coming out of the first corner. So it's back up to third that he's managed to go. I still think that's a matter of time before Ian James can solidify a potential podium slot there. So catch an eye in a moment on the straight line speed from the Aston Martins, but there's no denying that the Alpines, the A424s, are having a terrific race here in Fuji, just as they did last year. The 35 took the win over a Peugeot 12 months ago. Marco Sorensen hassling and haranguing Danny Junker Dea down the start finish straight. Very dry now on the approach to turn number 3, as the cars stay well out wide to the right to negotiate that, and then into 100R. Sections of that constant radius right-hander, still pretty damp here and there, though. So if you catch yourself on the wrong bit of track, there's big squirms from certain hypercars that are obviously very dependent on the airflow. Now it's side-by-side between Sally Jolich and one of the Lexus. So Jolich drives a 34 car. That is Clemens Schmidt, who's also silver in number 87. So there was a driver change for 87, and Schmidt took over from Petru Umberescu. And Schmidt down the inside can fend off the Turkish racer.
3: Yeah, with the GT3 field, like the hypercar field, being bunched up under the safety car, it's like the start revisited. But of course, it was Linus Stern down the start finish straight. So they did manage to get through the first corner unscathed. But right now, James Cottingham into the lead, nearly 1.7 seconds clear of Eric Powell's Mustang. Alexander West holding on to third place in GT3. And at the moment, it's about just gaining places where you can. But it was a really tidy move to take the lead into turn 10 from James Cottingham up the inside of the orange and black Garage 59 McLaren. And Alexander West at that point thought, oh, you're mounting the curbs on the inside. I'll just stay a little bit wide there, because certainly James got the inside, the right-hand wheels high over the crest of the curbing. So he wasn't risking track limits, but he was certainly unsettling the car. And as you know, whenever there's been moisture in there, you don't want to be on the painted lines.
0: And Eric Powell then wanted to strike with it whilst the iron was hot, and just plugged that gap with the Ford Mustang. Both Fords have shown terrific speed all weekend to this point, so I'm not surprised that Eric Powell is still solidly there in second position. And before the lap was done, after Cottingham pulled off the initial overtake on West, Powell was then able to dive by a couple of corners later. Earl Bamber's finding it more and more difficult to unsettle Sebastian Buemi. As you say, he's a tricky customer in that respect, and will be slowing his Toyota in all the, well, from Bamber's perspective, all the wrong places to make sure that Bamber can't get that slingshot out of the awkward 16th corner here, which feeds you onto the start-finish straight. Again, Ian James and Alexander West are side-by-side. James to the outside line, and West, well, got on the brakes a little earlier, I think, just to allow that Aston Martin through. He wasn't willing to go side-by-side through turn 3 because it felt like contact was inevitable. So the more gentlemanly approach, perhaps, from Alexander West but it serves to lose him less time.
3: I think so too, because I think he's being very aware that it is still slippery if you're going out over the curbing. The track itself is largely dry until they get to the third of the three timing sectors, the uphill climb from turn 10, where it's still a little bit slippery. We had a fantastic quote. Who was it? Was it Andre Lotterer early in the race, where his engineer said, press on maximum attack, and he just said, but I just told you, I've got zero grip.
0: Yes.
3: Was it Lotterer? No, maybe it wasn't. Loic Duval. Can't remember.
0: Not sure, but it was someone who no, was pretty
3: Nicholas,
0: obvious.
3: It was Niklas Nielsen, sort of, leave me alone, I know what I'm doing.
0: Yes.
3: Yeah, I've just told you, I've got no grip.
0: Yeah, you're telling me exactly all the knowledge that I already have, thank you very much, and littering the team radio with distraction. Darren Young now looking for a way by the Ferrari in front of him, who is Thomas Flohr. So that's a fight for 6th and 7th, but Tony McIntosh is getting the elbows out as well, and it's almost 3 abreast this time. Quite like Monday morning on the M25 in LMGT3. Wait. Now Sally Yolich might be able to pick off several of them in one manoeuvre.
3: Quite extraordinary. Tony McIntosh could not be closer to his teammate. Hold on, early in the race, we are WRT M team. Yeah, but they already tagged earlier in the race, led to a little bit of damage, but it doesn't seem to have affected McIntosh's car too much. But 2-3 abreast through turn one, down to turn two. Very, very busy in GT3, and for those who are just clear, at least they can breathe, and that means that's Ian James, Ben Keating, Alexander West, Thomas Flohr is still in the thick, but Darren Leung, Sally Yolich, Tony McIntosh down the start finish straight, covered by about a tenth of a second as they cross the finish line.
0: Here's Earl Bamber's opportunity to finally shake Sebastian Buemi, but he's not going to give this one up into turn three. Breaks that little bit later because Earl Bamber hadn't cleared the Toyota. So Buemi stays in front. This is for sixth position. Sixth, seventh and eighth is Toyota, Cadillac, Toyota. But the danger is they're losing precious ground now on the Junkerdea and Sorensen fight further up the road. And, of course, ultimately, on the two Alpines who have cleared off. Their nearest rival is Harry Tignall, and he is 5 seconds down on race leader Victor Martins.
3: That fight between Buemi and Bamber was as though they were fighting over the lead, not sixth place. But you were talking about how the Cadillacs look as they really have the handling. I just wonder, Earl Bamber, suddenly the front end of his Cadillac washing away. I don't know if the tyres are starting to go so soon, or had he simply just... They both went wide over the curbing. Had they just got a little bit wet and at the next corner didn't have the grip? But certainly the way they're pressing on is losing them ground, because they're putting each other offline. Race leader Victor Martin, 2.5 seconds clear of his teammate Ferdinand Hasberg. No, you're not hearing me wrong. Alpine first and second. They were given the front row because of a extraordinary situation of no qualifying taking place at all, but they decided the grid according to the aggregate time across the three free practice sessions, and that put them at the front. And Alpine victory here last year, but looking very, very good today.
0: Now, which side of the road do you go? Going towards turn three, because there's an Alpine in the mix as well. The Alpine's trying to lap all of these GT cars. Interesting message on the screen from Race Control about four GTs being under investigation from a technical perspective. Now, is that to do with the torque sensors, or is it to do with tyre pressures maybe? The 10 McLaren, the 34 Corvette for Sally Yolich, the 69 BMW that's carrying damage, remember, for Tony McIntosh, and the 79 AMG Johannes Zelger has started that car and was under investigation.
3: He's now got a drive-through penalty for his track limits.
0: Was that the track limits one? Okay. Yeah. So, drive-through track. Yeah, okay. I hadn't realised it was actually a drive-through for five track limit infringements. I thought it was just time added to the next pit stop. But then again, if it's an additional five, then the next step up is a drive-through. Aston Martin now down the inside might provide an opportunity to pick off a hypercar as well as all these GTs. So this is the 009 of Sorensen trying to go wider, but there's an open door briefly down the inside of Danny Junkerdea, and this corner speed off that Panasonic corner was not great for the Genesis. And now if Sorensen is canny with this, he will limit the Genesis run between the GT cars. It's three abreast at times, whilst the GT stay as far to the left as possible. But there's contact with Darren Young in the braking area in his BMW. Not quite sure how they got away with that, but I think they did.
3: It was absolutely so side on. There was no car going at an angle. It did. She was door handle to door handle. A little bit of bounce back out. They got about a foot apart and took the corner. But certainly for Danny Junker there, he didn't want that pressure. There was no particular pressure from Marco Sorensen. He was on the inside line. But Darren Leung must be thinking, I had my birthday cake yesterday, but no one else has been very nice to me at all today, are they?
0: No. No, no, birthdays are forgotten the next day. I'm sure he was treated nicely on Saturday itself.
3: Oh, this is their version of the bumps, isn't it?
0: Yeah, precisely. And he got one or two bumps there going into first corner. Now the other Cadillac, not the Earl Bamber one we keep talking about, but Norman Natto. His car is under investigation for the previous pit stop. Well, half an hour or so ago, they're going to check something at 12:16 regarding that pit stop. Clearly, officials not happy. And Andre Lotterer under investigation as well for overtaking on the virtual safety car before the safety car line one, which is a big no-no during a VSC.
3: He's down in last position in the top class, 17th overall. So I suppose from Genesis' point of view, they've got Danny and Junkerdea for now in fourth place in the class. But if there's any bad luck, give it to Lotterer, give it to the sister car, because at this point that is a long way down through nothing particular having gone wrong.
0: No. True. Yeah, he's shown good speed to this point.
4: Absolutely not acceptable.
0: So, not acceptable from... Was he accusing one of the GT drivers there?
3: Yeah, one of the McLarens.
0: Okay. And...
3: Give you a choice of Alexander West or, at the moment, Antara Zhao.
0: Yeah, where... So. Where was Antara Zhao? Well, there was definitely, first of all, there was contact, and then on a second occasion between the Genesis that was doing battle with the Aston Martin and Darren Leung's BMW. BMW's got to turn in at some point into turn number one, but certainly that route into first corner was somewhat compromised. Danny Junkerdea stays ahead of Marco Sorensen somehow. But is there now damage on the Spaniard's Genesis to the left-hand side? He was desperate not to give up the corner, turn number one, to Marco Sorensen. And Sorensen still sits behind. Harry Tingnell is 2.5 seconds clear in third position. But he can't really match the speed of the two Alpines, as now, briefly, James Cottingham gets a faceful of one of the Cadillacs. The 93 Peugeot is in behind. So that was Norman Natto lapping the yellow and black Porsche, which is the GT3 leader. And back over the line now goes that fight out of turn 16. What's the lead in GT? Cottingham to Powell is less than 2 seconds now, so Powell is keeping Cottingham within his sights.
3: He is. He's actually closed it down a little bit, but again, of course, for the GT3 runners, you get the vagaries of when the hypercars are coming past. They will always compromise you somewhat, but certainly, your point would be doubly, massively disappointing for Proton Competition that so early in the race they lost one of the cars, number 88, but the pace the Fords are showing at this point in the season is very strong indeed. Right, GT3, Ben Keating in. He was running in fifth place in class. Yeah, got ahead of Alexander West, but in he dives into the pits. McLaren in the pits as well, which is the Antares Owl car number 5. What am I talking about? Number 10.
0: And this is all about drive time. So, obviously, with an hour and 49 minutes gone, TF Sport think that that's Keating's drive time done. He needed to do an hour and 45. Same with Antares Owl. And I would imagine that the limited amount of time that these cars have been in pit lane, what are they, pitted twice? Yeah, and probably a couple of minutes for each. So it feels like they're cutting a little bit close, but hopefully all the data will back that up. Keating out, didn't quite see who he was handing over to, but I would imagine it's Johnny Edgar. Yeah.
3: Championship leader. They're first, second and third. That's quite an achievement in GT3, isn't it?
0: Just
3: because not everybody doing all the races, but Edgar on board.
0: Yes, first, second and third from the same car.
3: And Tom Fleming moves in to take over.
0: In the number 10 McLaren.
3: Exactly.
0: Yep, so out, Fleming in. Two cars in the pit lane, not to be seen again, it seems, in GT. The Stefano Gattuso, Proton Competition, Ford and the Iron Lynx. Martin Berry, AMG, and now it is McLaren up against BMW with Sally Jolich down the inside of the two of them. So Darren Leung getting swamped from left and right. And this is the Alexander West car then, having a good scrap with Darren Young and Sally Jolich, who is running lap 58 now, along with everybody else that has stayed out. So Cottingham, happy to continue for the time being, and I'm going to guess that he'll run that car out of energy now, but that's still 60% away from this point, and therefore 60% of energy additional to his necessary drive time. Well, I just don't think they want to give up road position purely to get a driver change done. Same goes with Eric Powell, actually, in the second place Ford Mustang.
3: Yeah, the last lap also hasn't been quite as good for Eric. He got it down to under 2 seconds to James Cottingham, but in the lead of GT3, Cottingham, who, just to reiterate, started stone last in the Mante DK Engineering Porsche. 2.6, 2.7 seconds clear, but pit stops are starting to rumble through.
0: Sally Jolich ahead of Darren Young, although he's a little bit wide coming off turn 13 as they head back up the hill into 14-15. The Corvette, though, appears pretty stable off that corner. Remember, there's still the bronze time to come in car 34 from Peter Dempsey. Dempsey's looked good in both wet and dry conditions. And although the word from the engineers is that rain is unlikely to arrive in the next half an hour or so. Oh, hang on a minute. What's going on here with the BMW briefly off the road in front of one of the Ferraris? This is hypercars I'm talking about now. They're trying to clear. That's maybe Tom Fleming's recently rejoining McLaren.
3: The BMW really slowing.
0: It is. 20 as one of the championship leaders. And so BMW versus Ferrari. And then they got close to the McLaren that was leaving the first corner. And the BMW had a narrowing gap to try and go for to avoid the McLaren. Let's just listen to the BMW. So it had to swing to the right. And quite a lot of steering input being put in there by Rene Rast. He's got a tyre down, has he?
3: I think he has, because he wouldn't have slowed this much. Yes, now we've got smoke coming out of the back of the car. So the back right rear seems a little low. Or would it be the left rear? Could be the left rear, actually. The right-hand side seems lower. It's right side.
0: Yeah, and that's shaking the rear deck now, the bodywork that surely is going to have to be changed. So Rene Rast is going to have to come in with still 58% energy on board, so this is going to be a half fuel fill. Yeah, that rear right is entirely locked. It's just not rotating because there's no air in the tyre, not because of there's a drive issue necessarily. So did he make contact with the Ferrari as he swung to the right? Yes, basically it was the splitter of the Ferrari as the BMW was getting pincered a touch. The problem was for Rene Rast, as he was exiting the first corner, there was the McLaren of Tom Fleming, and the Fleming again was doing nothing wrong. He's not going to be as fast off a slow speed corner compared to the hypercar, so Rene had to dive for a gap, as I say, that was closing, and contact's been made with the Ferrari in behind. But I can't really imagine that that's going to be blamed. I'm sure the contact will be looked at, but I can't imagine the Ferrari's going to be at fault for that. So will there also be a penalty for the BMW for changing direction as it did?
3: Again, whenever you get a car that's coming in, the rear bodywork is slightly down on the side. In fact, the whole section seems to have slightly unclipped with the puncture, the vibration from it, various bits of the BMW sitting in the track. And again, shed. We saw this with the Porsche Yasser Shaheen coming in at the start. And as the BMW made it to the pits, a tyre carcass came off it to clattered into the barriers and bits of bodywork. Now we've got a new rear wing being slotted in, but there is nothing left. It's just the rim being removed from the right rear of Rene Rast's car. This is a car that started right at the tail in class. It worked its way into the top 10 from 17th. It was doing the right things. Didn't seem to have the ultimate pace. Not entirely sure that bodywork is on right. That tail section is not clipped in on the right-hand side. Hopefully someone will see that and get that car back in, because that would be a dangerous issue out on the track.
0: Yeah, it's potentially just going to fall off again. And the mechanics were working hard to make sure that the bodywork had clipped into place, but I just wonder whether the clips themselves had been damaged. Sheldon van der Linde's taken the car over. Well, we're soon going to find out whether that rear deck is located correctly or not, but there's a huge gap between the where the rear deck should normally be flush over the rear wheel arch, right rear wheel arch. So they put the new tyre on, they're busy trying to clip this new rear deck to the car. Step away.
3: It was never high enough.
0: No, no. So it's the rear right corner that is very questionable. And now BMW are looking at that car thinking, how long is that going to last for? It's holding on for the time being. The other hope that it might actually just click into place. Here's Van der Linde's radio.
4: Radio check. Yeah, radio's good. So we need to do a long game here, trying to don't lose more ground. Keep the head down. About 12, we go ahead.
3: I'm not sure if in the team knows that's happened yet, because certainly in the garage they didn't seem to notice. We had a shot looking into the garage and it was a mechanic sitting down having done the pit stop. I suppose one good thing, at least that body, the tail section is actually down rather than up. If it was up, you'd have a protruding edge that would take the airflow and that would rip it off, whereas below it's affecting the undercar aerodynamics, but it's not to the same extent. So James Cossingham's car has come in and James has gone back out again and almost going off at the first corner, but just trying to get new tyres up to temperature. But he's driven very well indeed.
0: Yes, he has. And I reckon Timur Boguslavski's taken over in that car because James again will have done his drive time. So having said they weren't...
3: Boguslavski has taken over.
0: Having said they weren't going to pit according to the drive time, because he had 60% of fuel or energy on board that car, but they obviously realised that Timur Boguslavski will gain more time than them persisting with James Cottingham. So over the threshold, many of these bronze drivers have now gone, because other driver changes that are happening is Ian James gets out of the 27 Heart of Racing team Aston Martin, and Zachary Robichon takes over. Sean Galeel in the 32 BMW to replace Darren Young. And here is Cottingham.
5: James Cottingham, driver of the 91 Porsche. What a spectacular move into the chicane at the end of the straight to take the lead.
6: It's a weekend of luck. Bit of a endurance racing quite often is luck, because everyone's so fast and so good at their strategy. We started last, I finished my double stint first, so I couldn't have wished for a better strategy. We were great strategy call from the team. We were about to box, and I'd saved enough energy that we could go a couple more laps longer, which meant that we won those last positions, two positions in the pit stop. And then after the restart, I just had to get my head down and put out a good 10 or so laps. Really pleased how it went. I watched the BMWs have a fight between themselves. And at one point, I thought, I'm quicker than these guys, but I'm going to stay behind and see what happens. And I think that was the right call. And yeah, just really pleased and fingers crossed, hey?
5: Right call and great drive as well.
6: Thank you very much.
5: Not only luck. Thank you so much and see you later.
6: Cheers, thanks.
0: James Cottingham doing all the right things and certainly presenting the car to Timur Boguslavski, his teammate, the 91 Porsche. However, another car beginning with P, Peugeot in the woes, Paul Di Resta. And the engine's gone, all the gearbox.
7: Gearbox broken.
0: Gearbox broken, he says. This is the car that had that high speed off, remember, when everybody was getting back up the speed on the medium tyre. But he goes into first corner, and it is a box full of neutrals. Desperately trying to get any sort of drive, but did not make it to turn three. Oh, he's inching away though now, so hang on a minute. Has he done a reset of that car, or is he just trying to get it slowly back to the garage so that the mechanics can take a look at it? He's at nothing like racing speed. Meanwhile, McLaren up against not one but two Vista AF Corsa Ferrari GT cars, the 296s.
3: That's Tom Fleming with Simon Mann and Francesco Castellacci tucked in behind. They're just outside the top 10, in fact 10th, 11th and 12th.
0: And also about to join the party, Esteban Masson in the chasing Akodis Lexus. So yes, Masson running in 13th position. Ferraris are side by side though now as well. Try and avoid contact, because we've already had BMWs into the side of one another earlier on in the stint for Darren Young and Tony McIntosh. And McIntosh, is he now out of car 69? No, he stays at the wheel for the time being. So Eric Powell not pitting. Less than 15 seconds. We're going to go full course yellow though to deal with the Peugeot, 10, I'm going to guess.
8: 9,
0: 8. That doesn't prevent, though, 7, an overtake happening 6, as Masson 5, is now around the outside 4, of one of the Ferraris. 2, can he stay 1, there as we go into full course yellow?
8: Full course
0: no. Yellow. And now the Ferraris are briefly side by side as well, as they slowed at different times. They did, though, rectify that. So although they were briefly alongside one another, Simon Mann and Francesco Castellacci, I think they have continued in just about the same order. That might, though, still be looked at, because the officials won't want to see cars side by side under the yellow flags. There's debris as well to be retrieved. Now, is Paul de Resta still moving? Oh, that's the debris from... Is that the tyre carcass that...
3: No, it was a bit of bodywork. The carcass came off at about the same point coming into the pits when René Rast's BMW was coming in. But they need, in fact, two bits to be collected. Various bits. Eventually, if you get all of them, it's like a Lego kit. You can build up a whole car. But two bits of debris, the tyre carcass, I think it was either clear or rolled in towards pit lane, but it was the two other bits of debris from the BMW that caused this. The Peugeot is still limping back. I'd already marked it in my book as a retirement, but I'm delighted it's still going. But Paul de Resta,
4: gearbox. Yeah, I know. We just do our best
7: to do what?
4: Yeah, I mean.
0: Yeah, somewhat of a non-technical term there from Paul de Resta. I think the gearbox is kaput, basically, and the car is still able to move. Surprisingly, it will get back to pit lane, but that surely will be all she wrote for one side of the Peugeot garage. 2 minutes past one. We've had a couple of hours of this year's 6 hours of Fuji. You're tuned to RS1, part of the Radio Show Limited network of channels. Bruce Jones and Johnny Palmer loving this, although it is a somewhat stop-start race, live from the Ford Racing Global Broadcast Center. Victor Martaz leads the way in the Alpine on lap number 69. It's a full course yellow rather than a safety car, so this is not going to compromise his race lead of 10 seconds. Well, actually, it's extended to 10 seconds under the full course yellow. It will condense again in a moment or two. Ferdinand Habsburg runs in second place. Then it's Harry Tinknell's 007 Aston Martin. Danny Junkadea's 19 Genesis is fourth. And the 009 Aston Martin of Marco Sorensen is fifth. But Paul de Resta has done a very, very good job to get the 93 car at least back to the pits. Are they going to change the gearbox? If so, I mean, we're talking about probably 15-minute job at least. And this is going to kill their race.
3: Well, entirely that, but I thought de Resta's sentiment was quite clear when he was told, but we will do our best to do what, you know. But he did have a big off-track moment down at turn 10 where he had to take, well, he used every single bit of the escape road there, and then when he was snaking through the three lines of water-filled plastic barriers, he clouted one of those. That didn't seem to be any damage that affected the car, but certainly something that does seem to be a gearbox, because he had a gearbox, a box full of neutrals, didn't he, coming out of turn one and pulled to the side of the circuit. We thought that was over and out, but
0: then into one of the plastic blocks, but that's not going to do any damage. I fear for the grounding out that he experienced down at Dunlop, and has that done damage to the gearbox in the process? It could be entirely coincidental. So Phil Hansen's
9: like
0: radio.
9: The four cars in front of you on the last lap were starting to struggle a bit with lap time. They were coming closer to you. The gap went down to 1.8 seconds. So they will be the next cars to fight for. And a strategy update at the moment. We are looking to change rear left only on the next stop.
3: So at this point, Phil Hansen's going, hold on, he told me all the cars in front, the tyres they all had. who had the... it was a long list. We thought he was giving... the engineer was giving him the details of the car in front. It was the four or five cars in front. They all had different tyre combinations. You can imagine Phil going, no.
0: I remember the first one and the left side tyres of the first one, but beyond that, no chance. They've got plenty to do already, these hypercar drivers, and Phil Hansen had two wheels on the grass there as well, whereas there's a McLaren now to clear. So Hansen was trying in the 83 car to get ahead of Loic Duval in the now sole surviving Peugeot. 93 is not an official retirement yet. There's no grip at all on these colder tyres. That's a good evidence of how quickly the temperature plummets on the tyres. Paul de Resta is out of car number 93 to discuss now precisely his difficulties then, chatting to Nick Cassidy, who might not get a drive, nor, of course, Stoffel Vandoorne. Hansen's radio again.
8: Front left with the Peugeot. He's right on me. Right on the corner.
0: Tiny touch with the Peugeot on the rear right. And now those two cars almost come into contact again because they're tucked in behind the Tony McIntosh BMW, which is running third in LMGT3. Out of turn 16 rather, they go and onto the start finish line once again. Up ahead of them is the 15 BMW of Kevin Magnussen. Still only 11th for car 15 and the 20 BMW down in 16th. So WRT with their hypercars struggling at this stage to score any championship points. Remember, should the 83 car get into the top 10, that's effectively invisible for manufacturer points. The Ferrari can only score with two of their cars because all the other manufacturers do that. But each car is taken into account in the respect of Alpine. And I mean, this could be a huge points haul for Alpine if they can stay 1-2, but we still have two-thirds of the race to go.
3: Yeah, no, entirely. So, God, it's extraordinary to get this point in the race. I think that's the first mention, other than the countdown, from the 15 BMW, Magnussen's car. It's just been nowhere. It started down, I think, 14th in class. Yes, it was 14th in class. He'll get out of the car at some point fairly soon, but the performance of the BMWs has not been there. Rennie Rast only got up the order by some fairly canny overtaking in the early stages, but it was when there was traffic. Then, of course, that car's had its problems. Still going around. Haven't checked its lap times, but that bodywork, as we mentioned, there was a puncture, and then the bodywork was fitted, a new rear wing, effectively. But the bottom part of that did not mate into its position, did not get locked into position. So a big concern for Sheldon van der Linden. But also harder for him, because he was trying to become accustomed to the behaviour of the car on the track, on the conditions. If it was the Rennie Rast had stayed on board, at least he'd go, oh, that doesn't feel like it did before. But, you know, for the first few laps, Sheldon van der Linden, and he wasn't getting messages that we heard saying the rear wing's not fitted properly.
0: Well, yeah. I suppose you want to try and limit that information being fed to his ears, because he's going to have quite a lot going on during the first few laps. There was a little bit of concern from some of the mechanics, but then others were kind of like, well, don't say anything, it'll be fine, just brush it under the carpet and we'll wait and see. So whether everybody was aware of that rear section not being flush at all. Now, some of it might be down to what they were trying to attach it to being damaged by the tyre going down. And obviously they're pretty confident with those giant Allen keys that the locking mechanisms have done their job. Time will tell.
3: A short while ago there was a contact between Nick de Vries and Ferdy Habsburg fighting over the lead at the final corner. No further action. That one?
0: Yes, I do remember that one. Okay. Well, that leaves the second place car in the clear, and also Nick de Vries, who is tucked in behind Sebastian Buemi. Just trying to work out whether there was a bit of moisture on one of the camera lenses down at Dunlop. There's definitely a bit of rain in the air in that third sector. So is this where the weather system starts to arrive? Duval's radio. Not able to make the front tyres work anymore. Duval, what did we put him on in number 94?
3: Mediums. It's the story of the race so far. Mediums are just not wanting to play, but particularly where you need the grip, which is in that uphill twisting section from Dunlop from turn 10 up to the final corner. But certainly the Peugeots have been struggling big time with that in this race. But, of course, you put on the mediums, you're not going to get the grip you get off the softs.
0: And remember, it's a half and half split, as it is on a number of those cars. So younger tyres on the left side, front left, rear left, compared to the right side tyres for Peugeot number 94 that have been on from the start of the race. So it appears to be dry in the first sector. If there is any rain in the air, it's all around turn 16. Is that generally where the weather system comes in? From that end of the circuit? Or?
3: Well, there is normally a little bit of overloading at that end, because it's the closest end to the volcano, and that sort of, and it's the southwesterly wind would come in that way. However, humidity has plummeted from 90 to 89%, so I think the drivers are overstating. The wind is almost non-existent, just fluctuating between 1 and 3 kilometres an hour. I would say the visibility, I did start to reckon it was improving. You could see from various points looking down to the valley. But the dark clouds that were over the first corner or behind the first corner, the eastern end of the circuit, do seem to have moved away. It's not a sunny day. You're not going to get a suntan, put it that way.
0: And actually, down at ground level, there's not any element at all of the track getting wet. It's still nice and dry, and the lighter asphalt shade on those racing lines. So may have just been a few specks of rain on one or two camera lenses, which have now been cleaned. Looking much better in that final sector, and it's not affecting lap pace either. 131.988 for Victor Martins, leading by 4.8 seconds over Ferdinand Habsburg. Again, though, very busy into turn number one with the 94 Peugeot of Loic Duval just ahead of Phil Hansen, who very, very nearly piled into the back of one of the Lexus there. I think he knew precisely of the whereabouts of the RCF, but frantically flashing the lights. 87 Clemens Schmidt running in fifth position. The 78 car of Esteban Masson's making good inroads as well, almost into the top 10. He's 3.3 seconds to the negative of Tom Fleming. Hansen again.
9: Copy, there's a little bit of GT traffic ahead. You can go up one on EB if you want. You can go plus one on EB if you need for balance.
8: Not yet,
3: right, never mind
8: later, please.
9: Copy.
3: Okay, so Eric Powell is now diving to the pits. Remember that Proton Mustang was very well placed indeed, and that will tumble down the order a little bit. I must say that Alexander West is now promoted up into third place. I thought he was going to plummet down the charts. Mm. Remember, he took over the Garage 59 McLaren from that fine stint from Finn Gersitz, his teammate, so bronze driver in after silver, and he looked so he's going to be, you know, falling down towards the tail of the top 10, but it's stabilised, so good job from the Swede.
0: Yeah, holding on at the moment and keeping at a distance Clemens Schmidt as the second placed silver. Remember, the Sally Jolich has been driving that car now for over 2 hours, and he only needs to do an hour and 45 minutes. So when will Peter Dempsey take over? And will that be a double? Probably yes. Sadly, the 93 Peugeot looking very, very sorry for itself, with so many of the body panels now being taken off that car and no immediate work, as the relatively new driver into the BMW number 32 was Sean Galale, taking over from Darren Leung. And Sean, for the first time, I'm recognising that the BMWs are not in the same shot when they were neck and neck for so many of those opening laps. Let's hear from a touring car legend, Gabriele.

0: be strong overall.
1: Yeah, it's sure that we are improving step by step. It's our first season, as you know, and it's very tough to fight at the top. It's the first time that we are competing for the podium position. That's great, I mean, because it means that we are improving. And that's, I mean, the target, to improve step by step and to reach the pace as soon as possible.
0: If we gave you the possibility of making a podium and such a result after 1 year, would you have taken it?
1: Yeah, sure, but I mean, we are not probably ready to fight at the top. I mean, we are building also a team around the car. Everything is new, and we need to not to dream a lot. We need to collect position. I mean, we scored the seventh position at the best at the moment, the last race in Austin, and now we are improving. I mean, I will be very happy to put two car on the top eight.
0: Well, we're looking forward to that, but congratulations for the hard work. It seems to be paying off. Thank you so much.
1: Thank you.
2: Gabriele Tarquini at Genesis Magma Racing. Headphones immediately back on so he can get into the innards of this race once again. But yeah, car 19, Danny Junkadea, by far the better placed of those two GMR 001s. Fourth position. And if they can get a couple of cars in the top eight in a race in the near future, they'll be ecstatic at that. Interesting that they don't want to speak kind of too early, though. You know, we're a very new team. We don't want to get our hopes up too much. But compared to other teams that have been at this for a little while now in the World Endurance Championship, they have made strides in their opening season.
3: Oh, yeah, they really have. And looking at the way that Danny Junkadea was fighting so hard to keep Marco Sorensen behind him. Remember, he had side-by-side contact. Was it Darren Leung he hit? Yes, I think it was. You know, determined to keep track position there, but running a very respectable fourth. Marcus Sorensen, how far behind? He's just under a second behind. So constant pressure. So Danny, you know, earning his corn there, but you definitely got the message. Yeah, we'll talk later in the race.
2: So between the two Aston Martins, it's a nice place to be as the Valkyries have been carrying some good performance again this weekend. 007 Harry Tinknell's car just 0.3 of a second ahead then of Junkadea, and Marco Sorensen about the same distance in behind. Very good run in fact this time for Sorensen on Junkadea, who will jink out of line in the Valkyrie with the red door mirrors. Gets his front wheels level with the Genesis rear, and then a further car length as well. Who's going to be the last of the late breakers? Surely Sorensen on the inside line, but can he stop it in time to make the corner? Little bit wide, bit of curb, but that is move done, and 009 now up to fourth position.
3: Neat and tidy, been tried before. This time it worked. There wasn't quite so much GT3 traffic for them to negotiate. The sister car a little further back in the pack, also having its own fight, but oh dear. Sometimes it rains, sometimes it pours. Car number 20, that's Rennie Rast, under investigation for two elements of contact. One first with the 87 Lexus of Clement Schmidt, and then with James Collado. And now car number 27 has got a penalty. Heart of Racing Team's remaining Aston Martin, unfortunately, pit lane speeding issue, drive-through penalty. So was it on the way in, was it on the way out? It matters not. So the 27 Aston Martin are at the moment running seventh with Zachary Brobichon. Drive-through penalty coming their way. Bumpf, out of the top ten.
2: Yeah, easy as that for a race to fall through your fingers. Still keeping a watching eye on the weather and whether we're likely to get a passing shower or something more severe than that. Remains dry at track level as the two Aston Martin Valkyries leave the black tram lines coming out of Panasonic Corner and down the start-finish straight. The Genesis isn't going to be quite close enough, the one that was picked off a lap ago for Danny Junkadea. Although Danny Junkadea, because Tinknell pits, moves back up to fourth position. So Tinknell in 007 is into pit lane. Staying out on the racetrack is the 009 Marco Sorensen Aston Martin. So he moves up to third. Junkadea is now fourth. And Earl Bamber gets some reward finally up to fifth position.
3: Earl's had a very good couple of stints, really. He's been the driver sort of picking his way a little bit when an opportunity comes. So he did have the off-track moment where he got shoved off the track by Johannes Zelger. Zelger got punished for that. But Bamber, and again, in the straight line, those Cadillacs look fantastic.

0: fantastic. Maybe it's traction out of Panasonic, the final corner. Maybe it's just sheer grunt, but they're looking really good at Fuji. And again, a circuit with such a long main straight, that really does help if you can get good entry speed onto it, and they certainly seem to be doing that.
1: So Lotra, was being investigated for a possible overtake under virtual safety car, but that's been looked at now, and it's a no further action. So Tignall in, Clemens Schmidt has entered the pits as well as Zachary Robichon. The latter two should be just for fuel. As mentioned, Eric Powell stayed out for a little bit longer, and those bronze drivers that are staying out for the longest amount of time are Tony McIntosh and Yasser Shaheen. Now remember Yasser Shaheen with all that damage to the rear of his 92 Porsche at the first corner of the first lap, so not really in contention now. However, Tony McIntosh second and set for a driver change within the next probably 3 to 4 laps, because he's down to just 9% energy. They really are deciding to run all the way to the end of this particular tank of fuel, even though Tony McIntosh has done well over his drive time. And this will be to hand over surely to his silver teammate Parker Thompson, with Dan Harper waiting in the wings for quite a bit later on. There's also going to be a driver change at Racing Team Turkey by TF. Sally Yolic has done, well, 35 extra minutes on top of an hour and 45 that he normally does. This will be at least a double for Peter Dempsey, maybe a stint in three quarters. And Sally helping with the driver change as well. I think a seat insert maybe needing to be adjusted before the belts now can be done up nice and tightly for Peter Dempsey's opener. Or is it Peter Dempsey? That might be Dan Harper getting in, actually. No, that is Dempsey, who will be doing some of the bronze time that other runners have already done. Ferrari down the grass on the start-finish straight to make sure that it was clear of a McLaren and... who was that alongside? There was another GT car alongside anyway.
0: Hold on a second. Remember we had the complaint. Was it Ferrari? Was it the Toyota or Ferrari going past? Because remember, Buemi was livid with the McLaren driver. He said investigate that. So I need to know how long ago that was when we were being shown that clip.
1: But here is Harry Tinknell, fresh from the 007 Aston Martin.
2: And I'm down in the Aston Martin Heart of Racing team with Harry Tinknell, driver of the 007 Aston Martin. A great start of the race, but can you tell us how much of a handicap was to be running the older set of tyres?
3: Yeah, it was tough, especially with the soft tyre. It's not a tyre that we use so much throughout the season so far. But we got some good data on Friday, and just where the track was at the start, with it being half wet, half dry, I think it was the only option for our car to try and maintain good track position. And then with the full course shadow, we were sort of forced into basically doing sort of almost 2.5 stints on it, but it held up pretty well. But I was under no illusions. I was sort of at a tyre deficit to everyone else around me. But of course, that will that tax that we paid at the start will come back at the end of the race. So
2: what can we expect with the medium now? Even better performance?
3: Yeah, I think obviously more longevity for sure over the double stint. And yeah, we've got tyres to play with at the end now, and our position will be struggling more. So let's hope we can come back even harder in the second half of the race.
2: Excellent. Good luck, and good to see the Valkyrie up there.
3: Thanks, mate.
0: So all plain and simple, but yes, that element that we heard Harry talking about was the tyre deficit. They decided to do the double stint, and then of course that was going to hurt the second stint, but then the safety car gave them a blessing and kept them at the sharp end of the field, chance to come in and rectify and change those tyres over. But it's the very nature of the World Sports Endurance Championship that you, in the longer races, it's all about strategy and then guesswork, as we saw of course in GT3 with one of the two teams that put one of their silver drivers in rather than starting with the bronze, built a lead of whisker under a minute. And unfortunately for Garage 59, now in the hands of Alexander West, he took over just after the safety car came out and scrubbed that, took it down to next to nothing. But actually, Alexander up into second place in GT3, felt about fourth, but he'll be coming in the next handful of laps to make a pit stop. So it's chopping and changing at the moment, but it's Alpine first and second. Victor Martins ahead of Ferdinand Hasberg. 7 seconds or as near as is the gap between them. But this is a circuit, Fuji Speedway, where the traffic can really wreck your lap. If you're in a hypercar and you just don't get the GT3 battles up in front of you as you would like them, and it's always very, very difficult indeed. You can lose whole handfuls of time, but basically what goes around comes around. But we saw early in the race moments with a couple of the hypercars going off at turns between 14 and 15, coming up on GT3 runners, finding no grip because the track was very damp at the start of the race. There was a single car track around the circuit, and certainly Earl Bamber got a clatter. Janis Zelger was the driver charged with that one. He got a drive-through penalty for that, but Earl lost a bit of time, but his pace has been very good since then. In fact, the Kiwi up into fourth place overall. So the two Alpines covered by now 6.5 seconds. Victor Martins from Ferdi Hapberg. Marco Sorensen probably owing us a pit stop very soon indeed, maybe this next time around. He's in third. Earl Bamber, he'll be coming in maybe a lap later. No, probably next time around as well from fourth. And Danny Junkerdeer, great to have a Genesis up in the top. It's been running as high as third position, but it's running in fifth at the moment. Sebastian Buemi just ahead of his teammate Nick de Vries, sixth and seventh in their Toyotas. Conditions, weather conditions. If it's not full sunshine at Fuji Speedway, you're looking over your shoulder. If it's a day like today, we've had heavy rain the last few days, rain followed by heavy rain, and it's a really tricky circuit in the wet. But at the moment, it's overcast, still high humidity, 89-90%, not much wind to blow it away. And Alessandro Pierguidi strolls out to take over his stint in his Ferrari. They're not at the sharp end of the field. I think that's safe to say. So James Collado out, and Alessandro Pierguidi get on board. What a pairing they've been over the years. But unfortunately for them, their Ferrari is outside the top 10. James Collado at one stage was running very much at the tail of the field. Three cars out of the race so far, probably four. Gray Newell's Aston Martin still not listed in retirement, but that's now 30 laps in arrears, 39 laps in all down on the lead, so that's probably out. Certainly the two cars out at the end of the opening lap. The number 88 Proton Competition Ford Mustang, Stefano Gattuso, got caught up in a massive melee, and Martin Berry's Iron Lynx Mercedes out as well. So suddenly it's the time for the hypercars to dive into the pits. It's not a question of who blinks first. They're all blinking, but at the moment the Alpine's continuing for a further lap or so. In fact, they will have to come in next time around because their go juice, their power is down between 3% and 4%. Toyota's in the pits as well. Brendan Hartley walks out. Sebastian Buemi hops out. How many times have they swapped over across the years in Toyota? What a successful pairing they've been. So the virtual energy tank is topped up as the cars are in the pits. They'll be piling back out. Next time in, it'll be the Alpines next time around. But they were presented with the front row, but in many ways, if you speak to their team boss, Nicolas Lapierre, no, they earned that front row. Qualifying didn't happen. It was aggregate across all three practice sessions, and they'd put in some simulated qualifying runs just to make sure, with the weather being so tricky. And it's worked. They're first and second on the grid. They're lying first and second now, and in from the lead comes Victor Martin.
1: Yeah, there's something about this track and it fitting with the A424, no doubt, and seems they're the car to beat, no question about it. But there are other cars capable of coming in that final hour. We've seen it a couple of times this season where a car most unlikely, only a matter of weeks ago at COTA, you know, nobody expected the 50 Ferrari to be able to win that race going into the closing hour, but that was the result. And you could have a dominance of 4-5 hours in a race like this and still miss out on the top few positions. So Alpine will not be counting any chickens at this stage. Victor Martins, though, into pit lane. Ferdinand Hapsburg stays out as the Alpines have been generally split across a couple of laps. Great dicing, meanwhile, on the racetrack between Toyota and Aston Martin. And that's the...
0: Well, they've just changed over drivers. Alex Rebras, yes, got it very loose indeed. And Brendan Hartley, no second invitation required, dies through in the Toyota.
1: So these are both out laps, aren't they, for these cars? And tyres that will be probably brand new as well. Brendan Hartley actually not shown on brand new tyres, but I would imagine that he's been given a fresh set, certainly on one side. And there's an element then of the tyres building temperature, but Brendan Hartley is renowned for being able to turn the tyres on very quickly indeed. For a long time he was the chosen qualifying driver, although Ryo Hirakawa has generally taken that role up. We will not know who was due to qualify the Toyotas at their home race yesterday, because of course that didn't happen. But the hospitality is sold out without a question above the pit lane, viewing all of these Toyota stops. So Brendan Hartley fresh into car number 8. Now the 7 car is in. Mike Conway's taken that car back out again. And Mike, it sounds like, is nearing the end of his Toyota career. Where will he go next over the winter period is the big question. But Mike Conway rejoining in what was initially 8th, dropping down to 9th place now as Paul-Luc Chatin goes over the wheel. What are Alpine checking here? The 36 car got back up to speed a moment or two ago, went into the first corner and just did not make first corner at all. So way out wide, but thankfully not finding the gravel or the grass. But there was a kick of sparks underneath number 36 as it eventually rejoined in front of the Jägermeister tribute livery on the BMW number 69. So car number 36 has rejoined with still Victor Martin at the wheel. Gilles Gounon mentioned that once the initial driver change had happened, it was likely to be a double for Victor Martin, and so it proves. Soft tyres for BMW number 15. This is the one that's really struggled. Well, actually, neither BMW have particularly shone to this point. Sheldon van der Linde with that half-attached bodywork, shall we say. It's certainly not flush, whereas this 15 BMW looks a lot better. But in fairness, the rear deck is staying attached to Sheldon's car, and he is still at least ticking off laps. 16th position in hypercar currently, after the Paul de Resta dramas, which will mean that at least one of the hypercars cannot do the full distance, the number 93 Peugeot.
0: Yeah, Sheldon van der Linde, well, he's only just over halfway through his stint. Obviously, if they thought the rear wing was coming loose, or the whole rear wing section goes the whole way down to the bottom of the car, they would have brought him in by now. But obviously, they didn't seem to know, all of them, that it had gone out with it looking not quite attached. But I think you may have come up with the salient point that maybe the catch got knocked down a centimetre or so, and it's locked on, because otherwise that rear wing surely would be starting to fall.
1: They were frantically looking at one another, and the two guys that have those long L-lettered shaped metal pieces, I call them Allen keys, they go down fairly deep into the rear wing and the rear diffuser assembly. And they both sort of nodded at each other going, well, I've done what I normally do, so that should be secure. And then the other guy was going, but look at the rear. It's almost like it's two different cars. They're different. There's about a foot difference. But they went, well, it's secure, so just send it.
0: Yeah, because I guess it's, if you feel that whatever the has twisted into position, if your bolt at the bottom, and it's reached the end of the turn, that should be enough. So maybe you're right. Maybe it has just dropped. But it definitely, at the next pit stop, they'll be all over that.
1: Aston Martin again to the inside of the Toyota, and
0: it's Rebras on Hartley, and then Rebras goes wider still and rejoins about turn 2, but he's now back behind the Toyota again. Have you ever seen a race here with so many cars visiting the outfield at turn 1?
1: I think last year's race.
0: Last year, that's true.
1: And then the year before that as well. It's something about Fuji in its tight and twisty nature, and that is the beauty of having such a tight hairpin at the end of a long, long straight as well, in that an overtake feels like it's on, and then you half forget about the corner. So Ribas exploring the scenery for a moment or two. There is plenty of runoff, though.
0: I think what he wanted to do was go on the original circuit where you carry straight on, get onto
1: the banking.
0: The ultimate bank turn. 180 degrees, I think not. Keeps on turning after that. Bear in mind, that bank corner, it would be dropping as it banked. And you go to 180 degrees, you keep on turning. Went to about 240, 250 degrees before he turned left, and then came back on, effectively, on the run between turns 1 and 2.
4: Turn 1. Potential rain, turn 1.
0: Oh, they're listening to you, Johnny.
1: Well, no, I've been saying for about half an hour that it's due to
0: Mind
1: be wet.
0: You said turn 16, the other end of the main straight.
1: I did, turn 1, yes. And I also just looked at the time. It's 1:30. No, it's not. It's 1:33. So therefore, as the rain potentially arrives here in Fuji, It is time for a CrowdStrike Racing hourly update.
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0: Victor Martins leads the motor race then with his number 36 Alpine. And here's Tony McIntosh.
1: Racing, because out there you were using bump drafting down the front straight with your teammate, all kinds of contact. World Endurance Championship race, this one at Fuji, is it the craziest one you've ever been involved in?
2: This race has probably been the most hectic. It's been filled with drama since turn one, and really my goal was to just try and bring back a car that wasn't damaged. Obviously I was hit probably six or seven times by GT cars. I was hit pretty hard, almost lost the car going into turn six by a hypercar. I was sideways. But through all that, I managed to get it right in back of our sister car. I knew we were struggling on pace, especially in the straights. So I knew he was struggling, so I just went and did an MX-5 move and bump draft him up to the front of the two cars and then just played rear gunner for a while. So it worked out in our favor. Once everything cleared up, I was able to run my lap, so it worked out great.
1: If it does start to rain, is the M3 going to be even stronger?
2: Woo! I don't know. I think right now we have a car that's in between rain and dry. So if it stays like this, we could probably pick up the pace. If it gets more dry or more wet, I don't know what we're going to have.
1: Good luck the rest of the way.
2: Awesome. Thank you.
0: Tony McIntosh with Shay Adam. Let's continue with the CrowdStrike Racing hourly update. So beyond the top two Alpines, Victor Martins and Ferdinand Habsburg, it's then Tom Gamble, who's just been told on his radio, remember, by his engineer, that the rain may be arriving at turn one in the 007 Aston Martin. Then it is Brendan Hartley in car number eight, the Toyota TR010 hybrid. Then Alex Riberas in the 009 Aston Martin, who's having a stonking fight with that Toyota. Cadillac Hurst Team Jota's V-Series R and Sebastian Bourdais drives car number 38 in 6th position, ahead of Paul-Luc Chatat in number 19 for Genesis. Then it's Mike Conway's Toyota number 7 in 8th, ahead of Miguel Molina in his Ferrari number 50, winners last time out, that 499p. Phil Hansen has muscled his bright yellow Ferrari up to 10th position, ahead now of Norman Nato's Cadillac and Raffaele Marchiello's BMW number 15. In LMGT3, it is Johnny Edgar's TF Sport Corvette number 33, leading by 1.6 seconds over Timur Boguslavski's Manti DK Engineering Porsche number 91. Sean Galeel's WRT BMW is in third. And then the first of the McLarens for Garage 59. Tom Fleming took that car over from Antara's Au during the last pit stop. Esteban Masson, as I thought he might, is now solidly into the top five. The Akodis ASP team, number 78. Ahead of Ben Tuck's Proton Competition, 77 Ford Mustang. Simon Mann's Vista AF Corsa Ferrari, number 21, is in seventh. Ahead of Zachary Robuchon's Heart of Racing team, 27 Aston Martin. Parker Thompson, who took over the 69 BMW from Tony McIntosh, who was the longest staying bronze driver, must have done well over an hour and a quarter in the end, Tony, but he ran it out of fuel and energy effectively before he handed it over to Parker Thompson. Francesco Castellacci is the final GT car in that top 10 in car number 54 from Vista AF Corsa. That is the latest CrowdStrike Racing hourly update. There'll be another one at 2:30.
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5: You know, we cannot really influence their own race. We just try to do the best we can, make the best calls, you know. We have some decent speed as long as we are on our own. Then as soon as we are behind someone, we obviously can't overtake. So we just do the best we can, and we'll see at the end of the day.
6: Thank you very much.
0: Final few comments there from Sebastian Buemi being interviewed by Bruce Giovanni and saying we just need to do the best we can at this stage. They aren't necessarily fighting for a race win because the Alpines look so strong, and that will be all the more galling for Toyota wanting to do well at their home race. But it's interesting that, again, the officials are trying to balance the LMDH way of building race cars versus the LMH. The Toyota is an LMH car, whereas at the moment, two LMDH-derived machines, the Alpine A424s, are first and second. But the hypercar, the LMH hypercars, not that far away. Aston Martin, third, Toyota fourth, the other Aston Martin is fifth, and then another LMDH car in the form of Seb Bourdais' Cadillac running in sixth position. But yes, Johnny Edgar thoroughly enjoying a bit of weight being shed from the 33 TF Sport Corvette to lead GT by 1.5 seconds away from Timur Boguslavski. And Johnny Edgar can be the only driver now who will take the Drivers' Championship, unless, of course, he all of a sudden starts missing races, maybe through illness or other things. Let's sincerely hope not, and that he is the mainstay all the way through the season. TF won't really care about the drive. I mean, Johnny will. Johnny, for sure, will claim that he is the World Endurance Champion if he can stay there for 2026, but the team as a whole will want the 33 car to win the title as well.
6: For sure they will, but, you know, what really gets me, the number of drivers, reason for injury mountain bike. Stay off the bikes if you must train inside a gym at this late point in the season. Johnny Edgar, a driver who really deserves the success that presumably is coming his way, but right now he'd be looking at the sky. The sky's getting a lot darker now, a lot of grey clouds coming in, so there was, we thought the rain might, if it came, would come from turn 16. It appears to be coming the other side down the mountain.
7: You're doing a good job
6: towards here. Turn 1.
0: Message to Sean Galale that he's doing a good job and continue at this sort of pace in his Sean Galale driving the Team WRT BMW number 32.
6: He's in third place overall, so no wonder his teammate Augusto Farfus was just caught on camera waving and smiling, just sitting there wearing a t-shirt, no race suit on, so he's got time before he gets dressed up to have his stint in the car. Oh, riding on board, little flick of a windscreen wiper there. Confidence flick, or maybe the much supposed rain. Well, it's not surprising. It's 90 degrees humidity. It was the Aston Martin running around in that fabulous little scrap. He's got the Toyota of Brendan Hartley just in front. They've had a scrap ever since they came out of the pits. The order was reversed. Brendan going through, but maybe a little bit of spray coming off the back of the Toyota in front of him.
7: The Aston behind is clearly fast. The sister car is the only car in the 31s before, one of the only cars in the 31s. If we can keep 32 flat as a target, that would be great.
6: Endless messaging to the drivers, but that little battle, 4th, 5th and 6th, Brendan Hartley, Toyota, Alex Rebras, Aston Martin, and Sebastian Bourdais, second driver on board the number 38 Cadillac, down the main straight, caught on the tail, again more windscreen wiper action on the 009 Aston Martin, going out to see if Brendan Hartley's going around the outside of a GT3 car. Yes he is, it's a McLaren, it's picked off. Oh, trying to squeeze through as well, and certainly Alex Rebras not wanting to lose a second on the track, but it's always the case. I honestly reckon, JP, that Fuji is one of the hardest circuits visited by the WEC for traffic. Makes it exciting.
0: Yeah, it's terrific to watch from our perspective, but you wouldn't want to necessarily be in one of these hypercars when you catch the traffic in the awkward places. Catching lots of GTs on the main straight is a dream, because they generally are very well behaved and they stay well to the left, but I've seen a number of times already being able to describe to you clumps of GT traffic out of turn 1, and there's just nowhere by at turn 3, and then the other horror show is down at 10 when the GTs are side by side. Yeah,
6: and you're whole way up the hill. Well, you're still stuck behind them.
0: Yeah, all the way through that twisty uphill section of Sector 3, as again the 009 car of Rebras getting a good run on Brendan Hartley, gets ahead of the Toyota before the breaking point, but hasn't cleared the Toyota quite yet, so Hartley runs it a little bit deep, and now
6: Bourdais very nearly diving up the inside, because the Aston Martin really struggled to get in the corner. All that Rebras was offered was the option of the outside. By the way, just talking about the different pace of the GT3 cars relative to the hypercars, 8 laps different, 93 laps done by the Alpines et al. In class, and it's 8 laps down to Johnny Edgar in his 7.5 laps actually to his TF Sport Corvette, that leads that class by just a second from Timur Boguslavski, who took over the Manti DK Engineering Porsche from James Cottinger, who, just to reiterate, went from last in class, from 18th in class, to lead by the end. We saw him get caught up in the battle between those two team WRT BMWs. He didn't really want any of it. Oh, debris on circuit. It's one of those little posts that's been knocked out of position. One of those little
0: floppies,
6: but it's not floppy. Oh, it's just been driven over the top by one of the Lexuses. It's up at about turn, on the exit of turn 14-15 there.
0: Yeah, so was in the middle of the road. That's not going to do any damage, I wouldn't have thought, to a race car and to a tyre. But then, nevertheless, an awkward place for that to be sitting, because it's going to roll down the racetrack.
8: It's no longer on track.
0: So it's been headbutted potentially out of the way by one of those hypercars and has done Eduardo a favour.
6: Well, it was the Lexus that hit it. And as it came out of turn 16, the final corner of the start finish straight, I thought it's just slowing because the hyper. No. That was its relative acceleration out of the final corner versus the pace of three hypercars. You just go boom, boom, boom.
0: Yeah. It is incredible how these hypercars. They look quick, but it's only when you put a GT alongside them and you go, oh my word, they really are phenomenal out of some of these corners. The Cadillacs look so strong out of 16 all weekend, and no wonder that Sebastian Bourdais is able then to catch up with these two cars at a fair rate of knots. There's a fair bit of debris on the screen as well, which I don't think is moisture. It's more likely to be deposits perhaps from the cars in front, although there was a flick again at the windscreen from the 009 of Alex Riberas. Whether that's on an automatic setting, do they carry this sort of that sort of technology where the rain is or almost the systems and the windscreen is sensing the rain and flicking the windscreen wiper on automatically? It's a question for one or two of you that might know such things. Now, wide into turn 16, also complicating matters is the recovering 92 Porsche, which is now in the hands of Ricardo Pera after all those difficulties early doors with Yasser Shaheen being nerfed into a spin. Or did he just spin on his own on the inside curve at turn one and then semi-collected Martin Berry, who sadly not been seen since. So just a single lap completed by AMG number 61. So now we can catch up with El Bamba.
1: It was a crazy start out there. Well, the Cadillac, the number 38, mighty 38, it's known as, it fought back. You were fighting back the whole time. What more does it need to happen on the racetrack in order to get the 38 from where it is now to the front?
9: Yeah, I mean, the 38 was really strong. I mean, our Cadillac's always been really good here at Fuji. And we sort of started the mid-pack, made our way forward a bit. Well, had a bad start, made our way back forward. Got spun around, made our way back forward again, and then made a couple spots at the end. So our car's, you know, not got the peak speed, but we're definitely really good on the long run. So I think we just got to stay in there, box around, and, you know, there's so much more to come. There's a bit of drizzle out there now, so it's still 3 more hours. So I think hopefully we can have a little top five and some good points.
1: Harry Dignall talked about the 007 taking all the pain in his stint, not putting on new tires. You didn't have new tires for your stint either, did you?
9: No, and, you know, it's by the way these races are running. So we took the pain and the medicine, but, you know, I think it's going to pay off later.
1: Good luck.
9: Thanks.
0: Earl Bamba then stepping out of car number 38, as he said, having to do the hard work not once but twice, and got back to his rightful position. And in fact, beyond that, he started today's race in 7th position. Car 38 is now running in 6th.
7: Driver just 5 plus 2 for turn 10. Driver just 5 plus 2 for turn 10. An extremely light drizzle, like being inside a cloud here on pit lane.
0: Yeah, that was the major issue yesterday to cause qualifying to be cancelled, was the low cloud and just sheer visibility for marshal posts to see one another. Change of surface flag is out, though, as well, to warn those approaching turn 1, 2 and 3 that it could be pretty greasy out there. But the advice to Brendan Hartley on that message was that it's a very, very small increase of rainfall.
6: Yeah, one of the things you always get at the circuit when you have a day like this and the cloud comes down the mountain, starts to envelop the top, is the sheer drop from the highest point on the circuit, which is the middle of the start finish straight. Oh, Riberas makes a move up the inside of Hartley and this time gets the move done, but he's not attacking at turn one. He's worked out that's a loser's gambit and instead doing it at the start of the third section when you start climbing up the hill out of a Dunlop turn number 10. Got it done. Will he be able to pull clear? But nice and neat. But, well, swept to the outside. That's the untru- and then to the inside. It was a flick from the left of the track to the right. And Brendan Hartley would have blocked the first move. No choice with the second. Steered out of the way.
0: No
6: good move.
0: Yeah, indeed. No contact. Brendan Hartley had to be kind of game for that, though, as well. Complicit.
6: Full course yellow. Debris at turn 16. They've just been reporting that maybe that cone is still there. The floppy that was dislodged at turn 15 went under the nose of one of the Lexuses. Talking of the Lexuses, car number 87, down quite low in class, about 14th or something. Clement Schmidt has got a drive-through penalty coming his way.
0: All right.
6: So that was for 10 seconds at the next pit stop. I got ahead of myself there. That was for contact at turn 11. Can't remember what that was, but anyhow, it has been spotted.
0: Turn 11, no, I'm not sure either, or indeed whether we saw it at the time. Ricardo Pera leaping the kerbs a few moments ago in the 92 Porsche. That is less damaging for Clement Schmidt than a drive-through, which would be an exclusive visit to the pit lane, where obviously the team could not work on the car, whereas that time it generally just comes to a halt. The team
10: seconds.
0: Don't touch it for 10 seconds, and then the normal pit stop can commence.
10: Seconds.
11: We will remove full course yellow in less than 15 seconds. 10, 9, 8, 7, 6, 5, 4, 3, 2, 1. Full course yellow removed.
0: I've sort of lost track of how many full course yellows we've had to this point. It's 3 full course yellows, I reckon. Just the one virtual safety car and 2 safety car periods. The one right at the start of the race, and then the one that has to follow a virtual safety car automatically. Riberas, Hartley, and then Bourdais for 3 different manufacturers. So Aston Martin, Toyota, and the chasing Cadillac are 4th, 5th, and 6th places. It's an Alpine 1-2 with Tom Gamble in 007 Aston Martin, 10 seconds away from the second of those Alpines. So Alpine looking comfortable at this stage. But Tom Gamble's giving it his all. Of course, Riberas was bottled up behind the Toyota for a little while, and he's now making a bit of a break, although I noticed that the car was almost being drifted there through turn 13. So that's not going to help the tyre wear or indeed his lap time. Johnny Edgar's still a second clear of Timo Boguslavski in LMGT 3. So the TF Sport Championship leading Corvette onto lap 90 now, number 33, ahead of Timur Boguslavski, and Tom Fleming up to third place now in the McLaren that he took over from Antares Au in their last stop.
6: Well, Alex Riberas, we heard a very sanguine interview, an interview with a very sanguine Sebastian Buemi. His car, his number 8 Toyota, is the one Brendan Hartley's driving, just been past the Aston Martin of Riberas, having got in front. Immediately he's pulled out more than a second and is just no issue at all. Drive-through penalty, unfortunately, just being issued at the moment. This car, number 91.
0: Second place.
6: Deary, deary me. So that's...
0: Now, was Boguslavski at the wheel at the time?
6: Yeah, just trying to work it out. Yellow flag.
0: No, it was an hour ago. No. So that would have been a James Cottingham stint. As a few seconds ago into the first corner, the McLaren, is that 58 or 10? No, it will have been the 10 of Tom Fleming and Sean Gillale alongside. And that's how Fleming got into third position, to head Sean Gillale. As the ponchos are coming back out again, maybe they've just been kept on and had been given a couple of hours to dry out. But now the rain is starting to arrive in small amounts, and more so at turn one. Not sure the whole of the track is yet affected by the rain.
6: It's both ends of the main straight, actually. But weirdly, a few moments ago, a reporter, I think it was reported slippery surface at turn 15, and about 12 seconds later, they said, clear.
0: Okay.
6: I don't think so.
12: Wet track from now on. We are declaring wet track from now on. No need to turn on the rain lights. Wet track, no need to turn on the rain lights yet.
6: Yeah, slippery surface at turn 15. This is at 5:44. I lost track of the time, but 30 seconds later, suddenly clear. Don't think so. So a few more cars putting their windscreen wipers on. It's always that moment. Do I turn them on for the first time? Do I leave them off? And I'm quite sure you're right that Rebrest's car has it an auto setting as on a sensor, because in the heat of the battle, you don't always have time to flick your blades on, but no one else is doing so at the moment. Always, again, that first time you put the blade across the screen, the wiper across the screen, you go, ah, smeared it now. Right, a few cars starting to dive into the pits, and it's the Cottingham car now with Ricardo Pera.
0: That's doing drive-through, isn't it?
6: Team of Boguslavski.
0: This is the drive-through that has to be served within three laps of it being announced, and... Well, Boguslavski had to show his intentions there, that he was heading to pit lane, because the danger was that the McLaren that was right behind
6: him
0: was either going to follow him or block his path to pit road. So Boguslavski inching his way to the right. The McLaren didn't want to pit, and you can cross the blend line from right to left. It's sort of invisible in that direction, but left to right, Boguslavski had to be well over to it, so he doesn't then get another penalty for crossing the blend line on his way into the pits. That was a 29 second pit stop, though, so from point to point, didn't stop, wasn't allowed to stop with the team, and that is the drive through served. But from second position, he has fallen to sixth place now, in behind Ben Tuck's Proton Competition Ford, and the race leading Alpine having to deal with a couple of GT cars, not least the BMW of Sean Galail, and Tom Fleming is a bit further up the road as well. And slowly and surely, these two Alpines will have to lap Johnny Edgar too. So this will either help or hinder Johnny Edgar, depending on where the Alpines find him, because both cars will have to get through in fairly quick succession, and it just depends whether Johnny's going to lose a bit of time here. It looks like Tom Fleming has done. Although we're now mapping, of course, the gap from first to second, which was the gap first to third, and Fleming has gained the place on Boguslavski after that visit to the pit lane. Tom Gamble, clear road in front of him. Now, that's a positive thing, purely because this Valkyrie will be better in clear air rather than in the dirty air behind fellow hypercars. However, it is a bit concerning that there's now a 13-second gap to the race leader and 10 seconds to second place. Doesn't appear that the Astons have an answer to the Alpine speed, at least in this middle phase of the race. We're not that far away from half distance now.
6: Yeah, getting very, very close. But it's not just middle point in the race. It's just intermediate conditions, isn't it? Not necessarily for... Well, it is almost for intermediate tyres, because it's certainly hanging cloud over the start-finish straight. Wipers beating intermittently down to turn one. We ride with Alex Rebrass, but yeah, he's away off the tail of teammate Tom Gamble. The gap between them is 23 seconds, so allowing for the vagaries of the different attacks they've done according to the tyres they put on the car. Just remember 007, Tom Gamble's car is sort of half a stint out in some ways. When are they next due in? In fact, not entirely dissimilar. I think about three or four lakhs extra time in this stint for Alex Rebrass. Gamble will have to pit earlier. But a big difference between them. But the key for Rebrass was getting ahead of Brendan Hartley. Yeah, Brendan, but he's only pulled 2 seconds clear.
7: Change it everywhere. You can energize both sides of tyres, especially high speed.
10: Okay, come here, drive.
6: Well, talking of Hartley, there was a message to him. You can energize. What a great thing in the stint. You're giving your all. Now you can energize, but both sides of the car. This circuit, very much the loading on the left-hand side, as it would be being a clockwise circuit, but actually the particular format with some long, long arcing turns really does load it up here at Fuji.
0: Alexander West out of energy in his number 58 car, so they will replenish that. The fuel's going in, and he's surely going to stay at the wheel of the car as well. He's got to do an hour and 45 minutes, whereas Finn Gersitz only did a stint, didn't he, in the 58 car to get that massive lead, and then he handed over to his teammate. So Finn will have to go back in as probably stint four. Well, actually, I mean, Alexander's probably done a couple of stints here, but this should be, in the raw sense, two stints to get his hour and 45 minutes out of the way, whereas Finn owes us still about 45 minutes or so. And then the third driver in McLaren number 58, who is Benji Goethe, will bring that car to the flag. But yeah, their hopes of winning the race by building a lead, by putting a silver in, were rather burned by the safety car being sent out as part of a virtual safety car initially, and that destroyed their strategy. Although we've both been impressed with Alexander West's pace since then, and he was maintaining a podium position for a little while, but then was swallowed up by various silver rated drivers after that.
6: Alexander was eminently sensible. If there was an element on the track where it may lead to difficulty, he backed out. He wasn't prepared to waste it for a trip over the damp curbs and a spin. Very, very sensible driving. You know, again, a mature driver behaving in a mature way. Conditions are definitely changing at the moment. The visibility on the start-finish straight is a long, long straight with that hump in the middle and then the drop down to the first corner. It's quite hazy up there, lower part of the circuit. You really do drop away to go down to the lowest points on the circuit. But I reckon the lowest part is probably turn 10, the start of the third section, the climb back to the start-finish straight. It's fine down there in terms of visibility, but once you start climbing up the hill, gets harder and harder. It's just slippery. A lot of it is, you can see the cloud on the start finish straight. You can't see much further down, but the moisture level is up. In fact, I tell you what, we're hovering at 89-90% humidity. It's up to 93%, so sticky air temperature.
10: And I'm down in 18.5.
0: Here's Tom Fleming,
10: McLaren driver, McLaren number 10, Tom Fleming. Tom, how are the conditions out there? Can you feel the rain?
13: The grip is definitely degrading. I was towards the end of my stint then, at about 40 laps on the tyre. So naturally the grip's fading, but at spots of the circuit there's a lot of localised drizzle, so it's making things quite a challenge out there.
10: And are you going to be back in the car?
13: Yeah, in about an hour's time, hopefully. This is not too much of a physically demanding circuit, but all of our cooling devices have failed, so it's quite hot, as you could probably tell.
10: We can see. Thank you very much, and see you later then.
13: Thank you very much.
6: Oh dear, for number 20 BMW, bad to worse. Off-track moment has rejoined, but Rani Rast had his moment. The bodywork got damaged. That might have loosened it a bit further, but holding down prior to that, Sheldon van der Linde. That was on his outlap, I think.
0: Alpines are nose to tail, and all of a sudden Ferdinand Habsburg is ahead of Victor Martins. So Martins was leading earlier, was he not? They switch positions.
6: Well, it happened during that interview, so...
0: Yeah. Well, anyway, Ferdinand Habsburg now leads the race, so what was the lap time like from Victor Martins? 1:33.2, a full second faster last time around was Habsburg, and the gap is starting to open up, but it was about 4 seconds as they were going through traffic. So what happened to Victor Martins? That's team orders for me.
6: Definitely. And the fastest lap of the race has been set by the driver now in the lead of the race, Ferdy Hasberg. So he must just feel a little more confidence. And the team said, flip him round.
0: Yeah.
6: If you can pull further clear, you go ahead and do that.
0: So even though Martins had a reasonable lead, that obviously condensed whilst they were in traffic. And Habsburg has been given a chance now to try and open up a gap himself.
6: And he is opening up a gap very, very quickly indeed. So they'll have looked at the last few laps, and it's definitely been an advantage Habsburg.
0: And what I don't know is whether the tyre data that we're seeing right now is entirely accurate, but if it is, Habsburg has younger tyres on the left-hand side, as in only 20 laps old, whereas Victor Martins, the tyres have been on for 69 laps on all four corners. So that might be a tyre issue more so than, you know, a lack of pace from the Frenchman, because Martin's been mightily impressive during qualifying sessions. Now, what happened to the BMW number 20 a short moment ago? He had to his right the 91 Porsche from LMGT3. And was there contact? Yes, there was, which forced the 20 car into a spin. But Timo Boguslavski is going, well, what was I supposed to do there? I was keeping it tight to the curb, and when you got hypercars side by side, the BMW was doing battle.
14: Absolutely no way to go there. I got sandwiched by both of them. No way to go.
0: So it was which Ferrari? 51 on the outside, BMW stuck in the middle, and then the Porsche of Timo Boguslavski making contact with the BMW. That's going to be looked at as well. A raise of the eyebrows from Vincent Voss down in the WRT garage. But Boguslavski's gesticulating, going, well, I couldn't have done anything in that situation either. You can run three abreast cars through there, but maybe the Ferrari was doing a bit of pinching at the same time. So it was, did I say the 51? So Alessandro Pierguidi on the outside line of 100R.
6: Yeah, I think three cars tried to cover the space for 2.5 there, unfortunately, being the car in the middle. Sheldon van den Inde had just got his nose ahead of the Porsche, got pivoted over its nose, rotated between effectively the little kink at turn two, and by the time they got to turn three, he was back on the track, position lost, and those moments could actually get a whole lot worse, couldn't they? We've had that little lowering cloud, the grass being very damp, you could be so quickly into the barriers, but luckily a bit of runoff on the left-hand side of the track where he went spinning, but another setback for the BMW team. Sheldon stone last in class now.
0: And he got straight onto the radio saying, I had absolutely nowhere to go there, got sandwiched between the two cars, and contact was kind of inevitable, spinning the BMW out. The next question is, has the Porsche number 91 been damaged in any way? Of course, had the drive-through not been necessary, so therefore, I can't remember what that was for now, the 91 Porsche, but they wouldn't have been in that position anyway had there not been the need to serve a penalty. So that is sometimes the case as well. You have to do a drive-through, which puts you in the thick of the action, and incident may well be a plenty as a result. It certainly was at the start of the race, with carnage involving four different cars from LMGT3, and sadly two cars would be out on the spot as a result of that, the Martin Berry AMG car and also another GT car that could not be repaired, the Stefano Gattuso Proton Competition 88 Ford. But the other Ford's going pretty well in this race. I'm just checking the information regarding the penalty for car number 91. It was a drive-through, a yellow flag at turn two, which was just before 1 o'clock, so just over an hour ago. Not obeying yellow flag, maybe overtaking. So that was, we think, James Cottingham at the wheel. And ultimately, serving that penalty has meant that the 91 Porsche was in the wrong place at the wrong time there and might be carrying some damage there as well as a result. Ben Tuck now leads LMGT3 ahead of the Parker Thompson WRT BMW, and Peter Dempsey, the only bronze in the running now. Yes, because the other bronze drivers listed are actually all out of the race. Can add to our retirements list, by the way, Gray Newell's Heart of Racing Team Aston Martin and Paul de Resta's Peugeot from Hypercar. Otherwise, everybody else is still in the race, as Zach Robichon brings the 27 Heart of Racing Team Aston Martin into pit road. And that will receive a full tank of fuel before being sent on its merry way. Not surprised to see the Fords doing so well, because as I say, on average lap times during free practice 1 and 2 on Friday, they were collectively the best manufacturer. I looked at times across the two cars of each of the 9 manufacturers we have in GT, and Ford was the standout, probably only by a tenth of a second or so on average times. And Ben Tuck, it was his time that put the 77 car on pole position from free practice 2 a couple of days ago. So Ben now leading from Parker Thompson, but he, having said that, will be in earlier than the WRT 69 BMW. He's in within now 18% of energy, so that's going to be another 10 minutes maybe.
6: Yeah, thereabouts. But I mean, he has built a nearly 21 second margin over the team WRT BMW, so Ben Tuck pressing on doing what he needs to do. But I must say, actually, just the more and more I flick back and look at the replays at the start, you realise there were winners and losers in the GT3 class, with pretty much everybody being forced out wide, either by people coming up the inside or cars just spinning in front of them. It was very, very busy. And in fact, Eric Powell went from about sixth by taking a massive loop around the outside up into second in class, and that really has set them up. Be interesting to see where they get to. But of course, their sister car, as you mentioned, Johnny, out at the very first corner.
0: 99 laps completed by the LMGT3 leader, who is Ben Tuck. Parker Thompson is, as you say, 21 seconds adrift, although will take the race lead when the Ford ahead of him pits. Peter Dempsey is a decent chunk ahead of Marvin Kirchhoffer, although Kirchhoffer's lapping at about a second a lap quicker. And Kirchhoffer taking over the number 10 car from Tom Fleming, who we were hearing from not too long ago. Sean Galale in the second of the BMWs, mean that the WRT GT cars are doing a heck of a lot better in this race than their hypercars.
6: Yeah, they look quick throughout, maybe not as the quickest in the group, but they did spend the early parts of the race just totally in mortal,
0: glued together.
6: Mortal combat with each other, which must have had Van Zandvoort, you know, raising our eyebrow just a little bit. Might have been a message or two we haven't heard yet, but it was tough in those opening laps. Then, of course, they had James Cottingham in that mix with them. His car has been put back a little bit with the drive-through penalty for what we believe was a yellow flag infringement. But anyhow, at the moment, it's looking rather nice for Proton Competition for the number 77 Ford Bentuck, 20 seconds. The good Peter Parker Thompson doing a nice job in second. Peter Dempsey, well, he's just been one of the stars of the season, hasn't he? A bronze who can mix it with the big guns. And it's great for someone like Peter. I mean, you know, his career's gone on forever, but it's a chance to get to shine on the world stage is something he's just absolutely grabbing with both hands. And a lot of people who've been supporting him over the years, delighted with his form.
0: Amazingly, Proton Competition and therefore still waiting for their first podium result of the season, let alone a race win. And we were a long way off that with just under 3 hours still to go. But with the 88 out, after barely a lap completed, the sister Ford, obviously it's very important for Proton as a group to score well with their other car. And Ben Tuck is entirely a safe pair of hands. He's also rapid and in the 142s that time around, 142.6. Parker Thompson marginally faster. And actually, Peter Dempsey able to do similar lap times too. Johnny Edgar in the TF Sport 33 has dropped back to 6th position with his latest pit stop. But we have lots of different ways of cutting the cake as far as LMGT3 is concerned. I almost felt that the virtual safety car would even everybody up, and I think it did. But then since then, we've had opportunities to pit, mainly because bronze drive time had been reached by a number and they wanted to get the bronze out and the silver driver in. So that's why some have gone off strategy now compared to others. That whole incident involving Alessandro Pierguidi, Sheldon van der Linde and Timur Boguslavski in the respectively Ford, BMW and Porsche is now under investigation, by the way. It turns 4 and 5, 100R, not the biggest surprise of the race, but that will be checked. More difficult, though, to apportion blame, because it was almost a classic racing incident. 3 into 1 was not going to go. I didn't necessarily... There wasn't a standout somebody at fault in that. Mike Conway's radio. A lot of understeer in... What corner was he saying? Every corner, maybe? For number 7 Toyota, that was.
6: I think it's best to cover off the whole circuit. Yeah, turns 1 mainly to 16.
0: Yeah, okay. Well, he's in 8th, now behind the other Toyota, which is running 5th and going well for Brendan Hartley. He's in the low 1 minute 32s, but a mid 1:31 for Ferdinand Habsburg on those fresher tyres makes complete sense for Alpine to have switched their A424s, therefore. And the gap is now nearly 8 seconds that separate Habsburg from Victor Martins. Windscreen wipers needed this time from number 12, Norman Nato Cadillac, who is following Miguel Molinar through turn number 3. And underneath the Motul banner, the BMW that was started in the hands of Tony McIntosh and has been handed over to Parker Thompson, still missing that big old chunk, the sharp bite out of its rear left corner beyond the rear wheel, but doesn't seem to be affecting its pace so much, because that car running second, and I reckon should inherit the race lead just as soon as the final 9% of Ben Tuck's Ford runs out.
6: Challenge for second place now, because Victor Martin's got Tom Gamble all over him into turn 1. Who's going to come out ahead? It's still the Alpine, but the pressure is really, really coming on. The second, the Aston Martins, having got clear of Brendan Hartley, is only a second clear. After one lap, it was 1.2 seconds clear. After about the next 8 laps, it stayed just 1.2 seconds. So I really expected things to change the other way. Very few cars actually looking comfortable out there at the moment. I must say, you can just see a lot of them just turning in and the front washing away Alpine in second place. Victor Martins is really trying to hang on. He's got one of the BMWs from Team WRT in front of him. That's from the GT3 class. They whip round, but a far, far better run from... Oh, very nearly contact. Martins somehow gets into turn 10 ahead, but is late into the corner. Tom Gamble had got in front, is back in behind, but that was... when you're trying to be brave in these conditions, it can so easily go wrong, and it very, very nearly did for the Alpine. The Aston Martin had so much speed. Frankly, I can't understand how Martins is still ahead.
0: No, and the-

0: more. That's really interesting. That shows a top driver, doesn't it? This is a circuit where Tom Gamble had a horror show. Was it last year or the year before?
1: No, last year, I think.
0: Last year. Yeah. But here he was on his in-lap, and yet he was had to jink out of the way. He was so close to the car ahead. Of course, in conditions like this, put the pressure on the car in front of you. They may crack. They may just go a little bit wide on the to the damper parts of the circuit. But, well, that was a phenomenal miss on the approach to Turn 10. That long, long, slightly downhill, sweeping right-hander through Turn 9. And the Aston Martin came within... Ooh, And that's whatever, of clipping the back, and suddenly second or third could have been out of the race there, but a good save.
1: What's that message that's constantly drilled into drivers from engineers? Maximise your in-lap. I mean, he was desperate to try and do that, but there was an Alpine in his way. Clearly, the quicker of the two cars was the 007 Aston Martin, so he had to try and force an error from Victor Martins. It nearly came, but so did pretty brutal contact as well. So, the two drivers knew what they were doing, because they're in different cars and have slightly different ways of approaching, one defending, one attacking, and it could have gone very, very wrong that. But Tom Gamble will survive to stay at the wheel of that car and to live through another stint. Therefore, I guess I was remembering, I'm pretty sure it was last year, where one incident forced him to pit to repair damage,
0: and then straight on at turn one,
1: and then straight on and spin, and then he spun into retirement basically, because it was diminishing returns for young Tom.
0: Yes, I thought the message you were going to say is from team chiefs, to finish first you have to finish.
1: Well, and, there's that one too.
0: Someone who used to race in Japan, as Scottish of nature, when he was racing at the Jim Russell Racing School, when they were running a team in Formula Ford 2000, spun off and wrecked the car on the parade lap at the start of the race, on the formation lap, and that was the conversation was changed to finish first you have to finish, but to finish at all, laddie, first you have to start, said John the Kilt Kirkpatrick as he grabbed his belts and hauled the driver who's nameless, Anthony Reid, by the way.
1: Yeah, it's a good point. And you very, very rarely you're going to have an answer to that.
0: There's no comeback.
1: Ferrari in number 50 for Miguel Molina. Victor Martins has come in as well, so he was only going to pit the very next lap. He kept the Aston Martin behind him, but what's the pit stop like for Tom Gamble, and are they able to get ahead of Victor Martins by virtue of the pit stop? I wonder. This should see a driver change. It does. Jules Gounon, who is rejoining now, but I don't know whether that order is quite accurate yet. So has Gounon slotted in behind Gamble, or is Gamble still going to have a face full of that Alpine A424? Ferdinand Habsburg continues to lead the race. No, Gamble's ahead now of Gounon by 2.7 seconds. So did they do tyres on either of those cars? Surely they did for Gounon, because they put him back in again. Unless they've given him the original tyres back again. There's a major problem here for the number 50 Ferrari of Miguel Molina, in that they can't get the car jacked up to put tyres on it. So 50 Ferrari, winner last time out at COTA, is going to have an extended pit stop. Did Molina get out and... did they change drivers? There's another airline now being offered to the car, but this is hemorrhaging time. As meanwhile, one of the Toyotas, it's Brendan Hartley's number 8 car, has come into pit lane as well.
0: You know, when you're running a top team, as all these teams are, you have to have procedures for when things go wrong. And how long is that list going to be? It's motor racing, it could be, you know, thousands of items, but just this element to put an inflatable bag under the car effectively to get it up when the jacks don't work, and then they want to get it level. Mechanic on top of the car rocking it up and down, and
1: that's, well, they're trying to get it down, again. That's again the problem now. Yeah, because it'll go up very quickly, but then it's getting all the air out of the bag to lower the car so that it can now drive off.
0: And the bag is inflated, but it's still stuck under the bottom of the car. Now I think they've got it. Hold on, call the chubbiest member of the team to come and sit on the car. You've got to do something here. So, oh, dearie me. So that will shuffle the number 50 Ferrari to the very tail end of the hypercar crew order. Of course, we've lost one of the 17, Paul Di Resta's Peugeot gearbox problems over and out of the race, but that was an odyssey. Yeah. An odyssey of time lost.
1: And a kick of the tail, which nearly made contact with the 83 Ferrari that was being pitted just a couple of bays further up. I'm reminded after a

0: Christmas stay over, maybe when you had family around and the air mattress had to go up, and then trying to deflate that as quickly as possible and get rid of the unwanted guests.
1: I thought you meant that people were leaving in such haste they nearly hit the other car and down the next down the pavement. Right, car, we're away from that lot.
2: Race is over, basically. The stop. Race is over, but foot push. Watch the white line.
0: So the debrief at AF Corsa is now ongoing, because that's not going to be sorted in a hurry. Victor Martins, meanwhile, is out of car 36 and he's handed over to Jules Gounon, so he's having a chat in the garage.
3: Well, we're down in the Alpine Endurance team with Victor Martins, driver of the 36 car. Can you tell us what happened towards the end when the performance was degrading?
4: Yeah, I think we went for a double stint on the soft. It's definitely not easy, you know, with the conditions. You cannot put the tires, you cannot put enough energy in it. You slide and then everything is getting worse. But I think we have got some good tires for the end of the race. I think the 35 is a bit on an offset strategy, different one than us. That's why the performance was a bit more present right now. But at the end, I think we'll be able to fight for the win, and that's the most important. Now Jules is in the car, and let's see where we are.
3: Thank you very much.
4: Thank you.
0: Victor Martins putting a brave face on the situation, but that's the yin and yang of one of these races, is you take the pain in the middle portion, knowing that you've got good tyres waiting in the wings for the closing stint. In the meantime, Ben Tuck did pit the leading Ford Mustang in LMGT3, so car 77's lost the lead, but Sebastian Priot's taken that car over and is going to be obviously rapid in the Guernseyman's hands. So we'll see that car go back up to the front, and it is now the most fueled of cars in and around it, so it will be able to stay out, all things being equal, and lead the class again, as slowly and surely the six cars ahead will need to come in. The first of those should be Peter Dempsey's Racing Team Turkey by TF Sport Corvette, in actual fact. But that'll be too early, I reckon, to get Peter out of that car if they're looking to for him to do the hour and 45 minutes in a couple of stints. No further action for the 32 Sean Galale BMW, which was under investigation for potential infringement under the yellow flag at turn two. That was the same yellow flag that caught the 91 Porsche out, wasn't it? The Porsche was assessed a drive-through penalty, whereas BMW says, BMW are told, that's fine, and you can carry on. Where is car 32? Fourth position for WRT.
1: Yeah, it's been in a good, solid position all the time, seldom outside the top six. I think the point you were making there, and in fact, Victor Martin was making, if someone's looking at a round of the World Endurance Championship for the first time, or goes to Le Mans for the first time, it's understanding the way the teams are trying to work their tyres, and this element of taking the pain, doing a second, a third, even a fourth stint, we've seen sometimes, for people to give them sweeter tyres at the end of the race. But you may never get towards the end of the race, so your sweet rubber may not get used. But it is something, if people are coming across from Formula 1, of course, even within Formula 1, you know, you've got a certain number of pit stops you may make, maybe you rather not, but it's so much more emphasised in the World Endurance Championship. It just adds another element, but it does mask the race for quite some while. But then you see how much is the margin they're going to have when they get on the better tyres towards the end of the race. Always interesting. And of course, in the World Endurance Championship, it's seldom a race when someone doesn't do something different at the front, often down to the fact they've had a puncture or something, that it's force majeure. They come in, they go, right, we might as well stick new rubber on, which then has an element later in the race. But again, I reckon every second driver will get out and we'll talk about, we're taking the pain now.
0: Yeah,
1: why not?
0: It's a good excuse, whether you think you've driven well or not, actually. We had a fair bit of pain to get through, but things will improve. Now it's nose to tail between Timo Boguslavski and Simon Mann, and this is for 8th and 9th places. Again, cars that have been reasonably well fueled. Prio's in the best position now because he's just taken his pain from an energy perspective, needed to get out of the race lead. That was Ben Tuck handing over to Prio. But Boguslavski and Simon Mann are pretty much matching one another for their energy runs. expecting Dempsey in probably the end of this lap, and then a couple of laps later Parker Thompson. So that'll cycle Marvin Kirchhoffer to the front of the field in the number 10 McLaren. Remember, at the start of the race, it was going very, very nicely for another German, Finn Gersitz, who had a lead of a minute or so. Well, it may not be a bad race entirely for McLaren, with the pendulum swinging back in the direction of Garage 59, number 10. The other Toyota's now pitting. That's Mike Conway in the number 7. So we've already seen a stop for car 8, which has emerged, still with Brendan Hartley driving it, in 10th place. But Conway's in from 5th. Paul Chatin, who got pretty high up in the order with his Genesis, is also stopping for some fuel. And next time around, Matisse Jobert, who remains the only silver graded driver in the whole of the hypercar class, he'll be in next time around from 3rd. And this is a time for WRT to take a screenshot of the timing screen, because car 15 is up as high as 2nd place. They'll be almost disbelieving the situation there, and unfortunately it's not really a reality anyway, because of the offset strategy of the BMWs versus everybody else.
1: Yeah, pit stop very much due in that case, so we will have the shuffling of the pack, but unfortunately for the 15 BMW, it'll go back down the order. Marcello ought to stay on board, because Magnussen did the first couple of hours pretty much, and then they will save their third driver, Dries Van Toor, for the final stages in the race. Just over 2.5 hours remain out of the 6. And it's 6 hours all the way to the end of the season, isn't it? With the races in Barcelona in October, and then back to Monza, of course. The initial calendar would have had us racing elsewhere, but obviously the turmoil in the Middle East has made getting cars there very, very difficult indeed. And the ramifications, I would suggest, will run on to next year, because already at this point in the autumn, people are making decisions in all sorts of championships about the races that would they be there in December, January, and possibly even edging into February. So other venues are being sought, and one of the races that's been rejigged, nothing to do with the World Endurance Championship, is the 24H Series, heading, instead of Dubai, where it's been for 20-plus years, to Kyalami to get the cars up to altitude in the Southern Hemisphere summer. Should be a hottie.
0: Something
1: a little bit different.
0: Roughly the same weekend, isn't it? Second weekend of January, but over to the east side of South Africa, and that's taken some scouting out, that venue. But I mean, it's got a recent history of a 9-hour race.
1: I've been down to 2019. I was down for that. It's been on a lot, and I tell you what, if you want to watch thunderstorms with lightning come in from the distance, we had one, and I went out into the pit lane. I was doing pit lane reporting, and I came back in again because I realised I was the tallest thing in the pit lane, and the lightning was phenomenal. It was coming in so quickly from downtown Joburg in the distance, in the dark. Full on sort of Sonne Lumiere. But I think drivers who have been there will fall. That's another circuit with good gradient change. Boy, does it rise and fall.
0: Race leader. And remember, the Alpine switched during the previous stint. So race leader is into the pit lane for Ferdinand Habsburg. Hand over to Charles Milesi. He was part of the winning driver lineup last year. And 35 going the right way about it to repeat that result. It seems highly unlikely we might have a Peugeot in second place, because one of them is sadly already out of the race, and the 94 car, although being driven very well by Theo Pourchaire, is down in 13th position. He's just had the left side tyres of his 94 Peugeot freshened up, and that does seem to be the way most teams are doing it, not mixing their compounds so much, but putting the fresher, soft tyres on the front left and the rear left. We did have the situation, and we still have got, according to our records, Ferraris on 3 softs and 1 medium, and likewise, Theo Pourchaire, it's a mixture, so half soft and half medium on the Peugeot, but it was a full medium set that Paul Di Resta had all those problems with reheating after a safety car, and came in very hot indeed into Dunlop at turn 10, could barely stop the car. 69 BMW in as we expected. Parker Thompson is out of energy, so this is the point where Marvin Kirchhoffer in the number 10 McLaren will lead LMGT3, and also in from the race leading hypercar is Lello, Raffaele Marchiello in his BMW. So that'll leave Tom Gamble in front, because remember that it was Gamble versus Gounon not that long ago, and Gounon fed back in behind Tom Gamble. So Aston Martin will lead the 6 hours of Fuji very shortly.
1: Yeah, but a lap ago, Vincent Vos would like us to say hypercar, BMW in the lead, and also in GT3. But for Marcello, that will shuffle it down the pack. He'll stay on board. As I said, the third driver, Dries Van Tool, will be kept for the final 2 hours. We've got half an hour to go to get us to the final 2 hours of this six-hour race, but for BMW, hasn't been a race of glory. The number 15 has had a remarkably anonymous race thus far. Any problems in that team, unfortunately, has fallen to the sister car number 20. Had a drive-through penalty, etc., etc., and that, therefore, is way down the order in 15th place overall. Sheldon van der Linde eventually will get out and go, well, that wasn't my favourite race, because it hasn't been kind to him.
0: Exactly 2:30 in Fuji. It's 7:30 in the morning back in Central Europe. So good morning if you're just waking up and joining us here on RS1. Let's catch up with Ferdinand Habsburg, first of all, before we do the update. Down in the pit lane.
3: And again in the Alpine Endurance Garage with Ferdi Habsburg, driver of the 35 Alpine. Ferdi, triple stint. How do you feel? And this helped you keeping the lead as well.
5: Yeah, I feel great. I love Fuji. I love the place. I'm really grateful to the guys, the team. So far, every pit stop has been perfect. And we went for the half race strategy between Charles and me. And now I'm a bit dead, honestly, because it was a long time in the car. But it was awesome, man. When we had a bit of drizzle, brought a bit of excitement into it. But in the end, I just had to do my laps. And the car is fantastically fast. Alpine, incredible job with the car. And yeah, now I'm just going to, you know, freshen up a bit, watch the timing screen, and, you know, Charles is an incredible racing driver, and I trust him fully with the second half of the race.
3: Do you think it's still manageable with the Aston Martins, which have been showing great pace as well?
5: Yeah, absolutely. I mean, all of them, really, the Genesis for me, the Astons, they've been kind of keeping us on our toes, and it's very much, I think, a tire strategy race for me, because when I was on the fresher tire, I could make a lot of ground. When they were on the fresher tire, they were catching me, so in the end, it's just about getting to the end at the right time with the freshest tires, I think, which, anyways, it's where we're at. The weather might still come into play. Regardless, I'm very happy with myself, very grateful for everything to be here, and forgot to give me the focus that I had today, so, yeah.
3: Well done on the long drive.
5: Special thanks to my mum and my family that got up at 4 in the morning to watch me race, so big thanks to them.
3: Excellent. Congrats.
5: Thanks.
0: There you go, no doubt back in Austria and enjoying the race so far, because Ferdi Habsburg is on potentially for a back-to-back victory in this very race with Charles Milesi. They shared that in 2025. 2:32 in the afternoon, time for a CrowdStrike Racing hourly update.
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0: Tom Gamble is now the race leader in the 6 hours of Fuji for 2026, the sixth round of the season of the FIA World Endurance Championship, brought to you here on RS1, part of the Radio Show Limited network of channels. That Aston Martin 007 has now completed 123 laps and has a lead of 4.8 seconds over Jules Gounon in the 36 Alpine. Remember, for a long time, the Alpines were first and second and comfortably ahead of their near rivals. But Ferdy Habsburg saying that this is very much a tyre strategy race as well. So there was always going to be a point where those cars that were near and there or thereabouts would catch the Alpine and potentially overtake it. So that's the scenario we have right now. But we do know that the Alpines are keeping some of their better tyres waiting for the closing stints, and they will happily sit in second and third, just 5 seconds away from that race-leading Aston Martin. So it's 36 second, 35 in third, and in fourth position, the 009 Aston Martin of Alex Riberas. Then the best of the Cadillacs is driven by Sebastian Bourdais, number 38 for Cadillac Hertz Team Jota. He's on very fresh tyres on the left-hand side of his car, softs there, 40-lap-old softs on the right-hand side. Brendan Hartley's Toyota car number 8 is running in 6th position ahead of the Genesis Magma Racing GMR 001 of Paul-Luc Chatin, running in 7th place, car number 19. Kamui Kobayashi's Toyota at their home race is in 8th place, number 7. It's Norman Natto in the Cadillac 9th, car 12, and in 10th position, Raffaele Marchiello, who was leading but needed fuel in that latest pit stop. They also replenished the tyres at least on one side of his BMW, and he has fed back into the mixture down in 10th position. LMGT3 currently in the hands of McLaren, with the Garage 59 number 10 of Marvin Kirchhoffer, who leads by 7.9 seconds over Sean Gilles' Team WRT BMW number 32. TF Sports Johnny Edgar, championship leader, remember, 33. They're scoring good points. It would be 15 if they can stay in third place with what is a fairly heavy Corvette as well, by virtue of them leading the championship. Adrian David is in fourth in number 78 for a Codis ASP team. Lexus Proton Competition, Seb Prio, though, that car should be cycled to the lead of LMGT3 by the end of this current stint. Number 77 then already back up to fifth ahead of Parker Thompson, who's just done a pit stop, and they kept Parker in the Team WRT number 69 BMW. Timo Boguslavski, costly drive-through, dropped him from the lead of the race down to 7th, and he's kind of remained there since. Simon Mann's just behind in the 21 Vista AF Corsa Ferrari. They are tightly bunched, just 6 tenths of a second between them. Zach Robichon in the 9th placed Heart of Racing Team Aston Martin car 27. And in 10th place, it's still Francesco Castellacci, number 54, with a lot of either gold or platinum drive time still to come in the closing 2 hours and 25 minutes.
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2: The FIA World Endurance Championship.
3: Again, it's just not Ferrari's day. Car number 51, it's not at the shiny end of the field. It's in 11th place overall. Alessandro Pierguidi, 5 seconds added to the next pit stop. If you remember, a short while ago, there was contact that led the number 20 BMW go for rotation, because it was the sort of the meat in the sandwich. There was a Porsche, the 91 Porsche with Timo Boguslavski on board on the right hand side of the track as they swept through turn four towards turn five, that long right hander, and the BMW got pincered, got pivoted over the nose of the Porsche and went for a spin. But Alessandro Pierguidi adjudged to have maybe edged across a little bit. Presumably that's why the penalty's gone its way. BMW took the damage, took the spin, lost the position, lost the time. But the penalty's coming thick and fast today. Quite a few people already getting on a fair few warning for exceeding track limits. But hold on, full course yellow has just begun. Trying to work out why precisely we're having that here and now. Had a lot, quite a fair few full course yellow periods in this race. And anyhow, we've had them for Debris, we've had them for Gray Newell's Aston Martin sitting on the outside of the track, having run wide and ended up against the tyre wall on the exit of turn five. And again, it's Debris, it's removed very quickly. The Marshals really earning their keep here this weekend, and hopefully that means this full course yellow period will be a very short one indeed. But That was on the exit of turn three for debris to be removed. That has now been removed, so full course yellow. Hopefully we'll get the signal very soon indeed that will be about to be rescinded. But here we are, this race in which Aston Martin's gambled on its tyres.
4: 30 seconds to remove full course yellow.
3: I said it was going to be a short full course yellow, so the car's running around. Chance to look at the weather conditions. It's been muggy all race. We had the low cloud descending over the start finish straight.
4: 20 seconds.
3: Still quite hard to see the fans in the grandstand from a longer shot because it's drizzly up there, but mainly it's seconds. Not windscreen wipers on at the moment. Certainly not at the lower parts of the lap.
5: 9, 8, 7, 6, 5, 4, 3, 2, 1. Full course yellow removed.
3: As the full course yellow is removed, the battle for second place in GT3 is very tight indeed through turn 10 and 11. They go snaking up the hill. Sean Gallale, the red and white team WRT BMW, and tucked in behind Johnny Edgar, championship leader in GT3. In fact, the three drivers in that particular car, Nicky Katzberg, Ben Keating and Johnny Edgar, have all done a different number of races due to injury and other incidents. And that is why they hold down first, second and third positions with Edgar from Katzberg. Just 4 points between them and Ben Keating. Another 18 points in a rear. But looking for a good points haul today. They've had the ballast that's certainly not helped them. But fighting their way back. Right now, Johnny Edgar, that yellow Corvette, goes up the inside. Interesting on the start-finish straight. Run off the racing line and you kick up a little bit of spray of moisture. Corvette goes in front, but the classic move, it's Fuji Speedway, go too deep into the corner, can't get the braking down. The BMW moves back into second place. Marvin Kirchhoffer in his Garage 59 McLaren leads the GT3 class and he is 12 seconds clear, and he'll pull further clear if they carry on scrapping like this, but that's their job.
6: So just a reminder for the track limit again, just a reminder.
3: Well, in the heat of battle, of course, it's very, very easy. That was the message to Sean Gallale, team WRT, keeping him aware. Of course, this is the moment. Tight battle. Greasy offline. Curb still a little bit moist, but very high humidity. 91%. And certainly, Ferdy Habsburg, who came in from the lead of the race, having been in from the very outset, half-half split, he said. So he's handed over to Charles Millais. He did slightly more than half of the race. Some of that period was under safety car period, so of course the stint became rather elongated, but it's not a physical circuit, the drivers are telling us, but it's certainly one, if you do half a race and more here with changing conditions, it's quite a strain. Ferrari, they're still trying to work out what went wrong with the pit stop when they couldn't get the air jacks to work. They put an inflatable bag under the car to raise the car, but then they couldn't get it out, so it's been a bit of a disaster. And the sister car hit with a 5 second penalty, Alessandro Piquet.
7: He was doing the pit stop inside the cockpit.
8: Yeah, I think it was, unfortunately, car 15.
7: Yes, he was losing the air inside, okay. Yeah. Like the air was coming in, but was not staying.
9: Apologies, leaping all over that radio message to Miguel Molina in the number 50 car, but I can anticipate that that's going to be a problem with the air jack for the rest of the race now, so the inflatable bag is going to have to be utilised for every single pit stop, because it's just going to take way too long to sort that issue out. I mean, it could be several hours before the internal pneumatic jacks can function again. Let's hear from Nicky Katzberg from TF Sport, current co-championship leader with the 33 TF Sport car.
10: For Nick Katzberg, it's a bit of a weird situation. No matter what happens today, he will still be trailing Johnny Edgar in points. But how nice is it to see the car as competitive and Johnny out there mixing it up again?
11: No, the car with Johnny inside of it always will be competitive. He made a great call earlier today to stay on the tires of Ben. I feel that's the reason why we're still fighting for top three. So he's been doing great. We're watching a battle now, him trying to pass Sean. So let's see. The car is pretty good today.
10: Do you feel like top three is what you're aiming for at this point in the championship? Are you guys thinking wins again?
11: No, I think today a win might be difficult. We just need to get a good haul of points today, which I think is possible. I've been dancing all of last night trying to get the rain to come, but I guess my dancing isn't good enough.
10: Hey, there's still time left. Let's see.
11: Exactly. Thank you.
9: Nicky Katzberg there, wanting a bit of dampness to aid
0: the ability of the TF Sport Corvette, I suppose that will end up being a real leveller, and maybe the heavier car it will be less hampered if it starts to rain. But they're still doing pretty well to run in third position. Lots of silver time as well with Johnny Edgar currently driving. He has to do an hour and 45 minutes as well. And then finally Nick will be able to take charge. But they got Ben Keating out pretty much on the completion of his drive time, minus any time he'd spent in the pit lane. So after an hour and 49 minutes total, he had to do an hour and 45, did Ben. He got out, handed over to Johnny Edgar. And Edgar is so fast, I mean, I can imagine him being bumped up to gold next season, that it's an easier decision to make to leave him in the car for a little bit longer until the fuel runs out.
3: Early in the race, there was a single width dry line. Then it became almost uniform across the entirety of the circuit. But actually, looking at the exit of turn one, the run down through turn two to turn three, it's now only back to a single dry line. That's been the part of the circuit that actually seems to be wettest. There was drizzle at the far end of the circuit on the climb through turn 15 and 16, but now it's turn one down to turn two. Oh, just what you want. Turn one, bogey corner on the circuit. People always trying to outbreak the car in front. So many cars running wide, so I guess that's the wettest bit of the track at the moment. Beware.
0: Gounon is closing on the race leader, Tom Gamble. Last time around, Gounon completed a 1 minute 31.7 second lap, which was about half a second or so quicker than Tom Gamble, who, well, he's on the same age of tyres according to our records, so it's not down to that. 007 though, oh hang on a minute, 007, Aston Martin, the race leader, is being given a drive-through penalty for crossing the pit entry line. Here's Team Radio.
12: Be careful not to cross pedals in Sector 3. No double pedal in Sector 3.
0: So that is advice about not crossing something else, i.e. applying two pedals at once. But the message has just come through to the 007 Aston Martin crew that they're going to have to concede their race lead over the next three laps to react to that drive-through penalty.
3: Well, remember the scene. It was a very, because Gamble had been making a move down at turn 10. He then whipped in at the end of that lap. And I was saying, wow, that's quite something on your in-lap to have the gumption to try and make a passing move. Very nearly clipped the back of the Alpine he was chasing. And then it was a very late dive across. And I think he left it just too late.
0: Yeah. Yeah, the blend line is as important on the way into a pit lane as it is on the way out. You can cross it in one direction, but he was right in behind the Alpine, and I said he went right. He did cross the line, so it's a matter of half a meter. Yeah, centimeters more so, but the line is there for a reason. Now, whether that was a late call or whether Tom was trying to get the ideal run on the Alpine, so he was trying to get the draft and then wanted to come into pit lane, but he's crossed that solid white line, and that is an automatic drive-through. So costly for Aston Martin, who do not react at the end of this lap. So Gamble stays ahead. Question is now, oh, Gounon with a big squirm up on the curb there, and maybe Alpine need to get on the radio to say, you don't need to fight this anymore, Jules, because the seas will part ahead of you just as soon as that Aston Martin takes the penalty. So don't get sucked into this battle. It's very easy to do that, but the last thing we want is any contact before the drive-through even takes place.
3: Yeah, but again, that just absolutely emphasised that turn one is the wettest point on the track. You get accustomed to the other end where it's just a little bit drizzly going through the cloud, but definitely any high shot just shows the track is much, much darker there. And I think between one lap and the next, Jules found the difference.
0: He certainly knows to go nowhere near that curb if he can help it out of first corner next time around. It's obviously where a lot of the water is going to gather anyway, and those painted white lines become like ice if there's still a bit of moisture here and there. So Philippe Sino of Signatec, who prepare these Alpines, watching on course for a very good result, particularly now that the leading Aston Martin is going to have to come into pit lane, but not on this occasion. The other thing, of course, is that when Tom Gamble takes his drive-through, please be well over to the right and don't cross the blend line again. The very reason why the penalty has been assessed in the first place. I suppose they are not giving up performance necessarily with this Aston Martin with fresh tyres. They'd be wanting to obviously tick off the laps as quickly as possible if they just replenish the tyres for Tom Gamble, but he's still on fairly old Michelins. They won't be able to, though, fit this into any sort of strategy because it's a single visit to the pit lane purely to serve the penalty, as the Alpine loses touch for a moment to the Aston Martin because Gunon had to negotiate one of the McLarens there. Johnny Edgar's caught Sean Gallale for second position in LMGT3, so not quite happy with third position just yet. Gallale now under firm pressure from this heavier TF Sport Corvette. I can't remember whether the 32 BMW is also carrying a bit of weight. Let's check on that in a moment. A lot of this is not published anymore or not in the public domain, but I can work it out from the recent results.
3: Galeo's driving very well indeed, because Edgar's been on his tail for quite a few laps now and he's just not left any gap for Edgar in that bright yellow 33 Corvette to find a way through. If there was a gap, he'd be going for it. But Gallale, well, you know, Sean's been racing for a long, long time now. Single-seaters came across the GTs and just seems to... I love the Asian circuits in particular, driver up from Indonesia, but most of his racing has been in Europe, but the WEC has really given him a chance to come here. Hey, listen to Tom Gamble.
12: Drive through this lap. Drive through this lap.
0: And as that radio message is issued, Edgar down the inside at Panasonic corner of the BMW to bag second position. So an excellently timed overtake. Although, having said that, no, it was reverted, a reverse coming out of the corner. So maybe the tighter line didn't give the Cumbrian a terrific drive off the corner. And the BMW does stay ahead, at least for the moment. But the Corvette looks very quick in this part of the race. Nearly 10-3 in the afternoon. We're due to finish at 5 o'clock. So 2 hours and 11 minutes remain. And the Corvette just looks that slightly bit more manoeuvrable at this stage. Greater rotation from Johnny Edgar. That might be telling us how old the tyres are on Sean Gallale's BMW, mind you.
3: Oh, yeah, and when you get them side by side, also the Corvette just looks so small relative to the BMW. The BMW is statuesque. I mean, clearly very, very quick, but that Corvette, the entire sort of reinvention of Corvette, really, for this model. And it just looks really, really handy on a track like this, particularly, you'd think, with the damper circuit. It's just really making it work. But again, out of the way, one of the Genesis hypercars come through, and Aston Martin right on the tail as well. It's always tricky. Two hypercars, two GT3s going through turn 10 and 11. This is the moment we were talking about earlier, Johnny. If you're in a hypercar, you're so much faster, but you could be delayed for four or five corners just trying to get... If there was a single GT3 car, you'd pick them off. But when there are two, and even worse, when there are more, you've got to be careful. And of course, we saw Johannes Zelger clattering the Cadillac of Earl Bamber off the circuit there about the first hour of the race. So tricky, tricky place. Don't take a risk. And earlier in the race, when it was a little damper at that part of the circuit, it was very, very hard for drivers to even corner on their own without being put off the line.
0: Tom Gamble, having taken the drive through, went from the lead of the race back to seventh position, so that's easy for you to remember. 007 now down to seventh. It does promote Alex Riberas to a podium position, though, in 009, and it gives us once more a 1-2 formation run for the two Alpines, 36 ahead of 35. Although the fresher tyres on Charmi Lacy's car mean that he might be able to catch Gunon over this stint. Lap times don't necessarily suggest that at this point in time, but they'll be catching traffic at various different rates as well. Sebastian Bourdais might be one to watch. He's only a couple of seconds behind the Riberas Aston Martin now. So some pressure for the Spaniard, potentially, from car 38 that appears to be closing in, although they pretty much matched lap times for the 134th lap of this 6 hours of Fuji.
3: Yeah, I was just looking. Brendan Hartley is fifth, so he's about 2 seconds down, but he's actually losing ground. I mean, Toyota drivers haven't been happy with their car this meeting at all. But as we heard from Sebastian Buemi, effectively said, we'll just press on and see what happens later in the race. But here they are in fifth and eighth positions. And in fact, that's probably about as good a result as they could expect. But they've still got more than 2 hours remaining in this race. And I'm sure we haven't had the last twist or flick of the tail.
0: There was a real drift, I thought, from Alex Ribeiro's Aston Martin then. So he's going to be chewing through his tyres if he continues with that. No, that was Gamble, actually. Gamble, who's not far away from Paul-Luc Chatin now. He'll have the bit between his teeth, definitely, but then also recent memories of how a race just spiraled out of his control in recent years. So he doesn't want that. And the drive-through is galling, yes, but all that time can't be made up on the next five laps, for example. So just needs to keep the concentration. Paul-Luc Chatin is definitely within touching distance. Paul-Luc, remember, part of the winning lineup last year for Alpine. And his new employers, Genesis, must be very, very happy with their progress so far as well.
3: It's funny, isn't it? You think about the expansion of the World Endurance Championship, how, you know, a handful of years ago we had about five manufacturers, and now, you know, are you going to back the right horse? But there are so many openings for the top drivers, but you can just end up in one that's not at the hunt, or not at the hunt in the first year. That's always the element. And you know, drivers, can they afford to bide a year in their career? Not really. Unless you're absolutely convinced the money is there, that things are going to improve. One thing that's not improving, though, is the weather over the circuit, because it's the cloud is certainly descending the mountainside. It's moved in and out with a little bit of drizzle along the start straight, but I don't think we're going to be in blazing sunshine before this one's over at five.
0: No, the cloud cover was always going to be pretty much permanent, as it can be this track at this time of year, particularly. Humidity is still way up there at 91%. But the air temperature has dropped a little bit now to nearly 18, and track temperature 21. So I think the tyre operating window is just about fine in that respect. But visibility may be start to be compromised depending on how low that cloud gets. We haven't had any meaningful rain to this point, even though there was expected to be a weather system working its way through at about 1:30, 2:00 this afternoon. It's nearly 3:00 now, but it's so difficult to predict what the weather's going to do next with the volcano in the distance, and that the high topography generates the cloud cover, which then pours off and down to ground level. Now Tom Gamble caught in behind Paul-Luc Chatin, who himself is trying to lap one of the McLarens from the GT class. McLaren, remember, lead LMGT3. Marvin Kirchhoffer, who has a lead of 14 seconds, so it could very easily be the number 10 car that they're looking to get by. And they're able to do that in one fell swoop. Now there's the chance for Tom Gamble to get a very good run off turn 16. But the Genesis is pretty good as well, mind you. It pings onto the main start finish straight, and I don't think the Aston Martin's going to be quite with it in time for turn one.
3: No, in fact, Tom Gamble's on a slightly tighter line, which wasn't the quicker line, so he has got good speed, but yeah, it's only at the end of the straight he closes in, so bit of better positioning next time around. Never rains, but it pours. I'm not talking about rain, I'm actually talking about misfortune. Car number 50, remember the pit stop, Miguel Molina, no air jacks working, air cushion underneath, under investigation now. Technical. Well, it's not terminal, it's technical, but maybe there was some other infringement during that stop. Don't want to second guess it, but at the moment, unfortunately for car number 50, it is there are 16 cars still running in hypercar, and it's in 16th place.
0: And each and every pit stop from this point is going to take quite a while. Speaking of Genesis, let's hear from Cyril Abiteboul.
13: Genesis Magma with Cyril Abiteboul, who's the principal of Hyundai Motorsport. Cyril, we are watching together the fight right now with the car which is running sixth and not very far from the top three, really. So, it's within 10 seconds. So you're in the mix for the end of the race.
14: Well, we are in a mix indeed for our target, which is to score points, like we've done in the last race. So let's see, it's very open, it's very competitive, it's very exciting, but so far so good. So let's see, there may be an interesting end of the race with between the weather, the tire situation. Let's see, so far the guys are holding, so that's good.
13: We can clearly see a pattern of the team improving throughout the season, Kota being the best result, finishing seventh, and yet the two cars in the top five in qualifying and now competitive in the race as well. So we can clearly see that pattern of progression.
14: You have to go up, huh? Otherwise you go down. So no, absolutely. I mean, first we needed to have reliability under control. Once you have reliability, you need to start, you know, bringing performance to the car. The team is getting in maturity. We also need to eradicate some hiccups, some mistakes that we've been doing. But yeah, I think overall it's pointing up, which is what we want to see.
15: Yeah, and I let you do it, and let's look again at the battle, because the car is right there.
14: Yeah, very competitive, very exciting. Super proud of being fighting against Aston Martin, so it's good for them.
15: Thank you so much.
14: Thank you.
0: Just reading her, that was Cyril Abitbol, by the way, from Genesis Magma Racing, chatting to Bruce Giovanni in the garage. At some debris now reported at first corner on the exit to driver's right. So that's not necessarily going to pose a problem. But if we do get a full course yellow being announced, that will no doubt be the reason for it. But we stay green for the time being and continue to enjoy the fight that Bruce was describing there between Genesis and the chasing Tom Gamble Aston Martin. 77 is the sole surviving Ford Mustang from Proton Competition, and this car now in the hands of Seb Prio, still on course to inherit the race lead, although Parker Thompson's going to be one to look out for as well. Prio radio.
16: Very good. Possible debris, exit T1 on the right-hand side.
0: So really telling Seb all about that debris, which, sort of sitting in the middle of the track. There's a small speck of it, unless there's a bigger chunk just out of frame. But we'll wait and see whether the caution is needed to collect that.
3: Yeah, to be honest, a lot of the drivers never see the right-hand side of the circuit. They're so busy washing out to the left, and with the track being greasy and slippery there, many drivers are even further to the left, often out over the edge of the circuit marker lines on the outside of the corner. But anyhow, the race control really, really on top of things this weekend.
0: Cadillac getting around the outside of the number 77 Ford Mustang, and the Mustang of Prio then is right with Adrian David now in his Lexus, running in third place in LMGT3. Remember, the class is led by platinum-rated Marvin Kirchhoffer, 15 seconds up the road from Johnny Edgar. But TF Sport going to be very, very happy with a second position at this stage of the day. Still with a couple of hours to go. Now the 79 AMG has exchanged hands to Matteo Crisoni, and the experienced silver-graded Italian has for company Augusto Farfus, who's just a couple of tenths now away from the 11th placed AMG. Farfus has just taken that 32 car over on an out lap, so the tyres will be cold. But Farfus will be revved up now for the closing stages, and assuming that all the drive time is done, which it should be, remember the bronze has to do an hour and 45, the silver has to do an hour and 45, that leaves the rest to the platinum or the gold driver, and a couple of hours potentially we can look forward to now from Augusto Farfus. It is a full course yellow though, and that surely is for the debris at turn one. Does everybody slow at the same rate? Well, traditionally not to a full course yellow. 1 second, 0 seconds. That's exactly 2 hours still to go. It's 3 o'clock in the afternoon in Fuji. You're tuned to RS1, part of the Radio Show Limited network of channels, with Bruce Giovanni and Shea Adam in the pit lane, Bruce Jones and Johnny Palmer in the Ford Racing Global Broadcast Center. And this won't close the gaps. That's the whole point of a full course yellow, limiting everyone to 80 kilometers per hour. So will mean that the Alpines will have exactly the same amount of lead between them, and indeed back to their nearest rivals, who remain Aston Martin. But frustratingly for Tom Gamble and Harry Tinknell, it's no longer the 007 after they needed to take a drive-through penalty because of a blend line crossing as they headed into the pit lane maybe an hour or so ago. But that means the 009 is into the podium spots now with Alex Riberas. And also into pit lane, Matteo Crisoni. It felt like Crisoni hadn't been in the wheel for too long. Jules Gounon, meanwhile, radio.
17: Are you feeling okay to finish the race?
0: And also into pit lane, Matteo Crisoni. It felt like Crisoni hadn't been in the wheel for too long. Jules Gounon, meanwhile, radio.
17: Are you feeling okay to finish the race?
18: Yeah, let's do one seat by one seat just to see my wrist. So far, okay right now.
17: Okay, copy. I'll come back to you.
0: So Gounon being asked the question, can he do till the end of the race in car number 36? That will have been a long, long time then in total to be driving that car. And he said, let's see how my wrist is at the end of this next 50-minute stint or so, as the recovering Tom Gamble Aston Martin is having to work its way through. Was that Riberas, actually? Anyway, lots of GTs in and around said Aston Martin. And Paul-Luc Chataz not that far away either in the number 19 Genesis. But car 77, Seb Prio, has Parker Thompson in behind. And it will be those two nose to tail in a short while. So was there contact there side to side with the Genesis? It was 007 Tom Gamble on the inside line and the Genesis having to go a tad wide. And that was a place change. Gamble getting up to sixth position and ahead of Paul-Luc Chataz in all of the traffic, Bruce.
3: Well, when the traffic is three abreast, three GT3 cars fighting for position, you've got the pounce, and absolutely that was grabbing the bull by the horns there. But could more easily have gone wrong than right, you have to say. But the seas did seem to part, and the Aston Martin absolutely dropping that Genesis, making it look very easy indeed. Paul-Luc Chataz did nothing wrong, it's just that Tom Gamble, probably with a little bit of fire in his belly at the moment, that drive-through penalty has absolutely turned their race on the head. However, he was the driver that committed the offence by the smallest of margins. Turning into the pit lane, you want to be on the right-hand side of the white line, there's the blend line. He did get on the right-hand side, but he crossed about the first half metre, just over a foot of that white line. That was enough to be deemed an infringement. The drive-through penalty has been hideous in terms of what it's done to their race hopes. Tom, 38 and a half seconds now down on Jules Gounon, whereas at the time before that he was very much in the mix. Just had debris cleared off the track, and just seeing one of the Toyotas hitting a bit of debris. It might be a big chunk of tyre, but they've been very, very hot on this, Johnny, over the course of today, haven't they? Any debris on track, we do not, particularly with a circuit with such a long straight as you have here. If you get something, you know, a slow puncture that suddenly causes a tyre to go down past the pits, down towards turn one, doesn't bear considering. So they're just playing on the cautious side. Number 10, McLaren in the pits, started by Antar Rizal. Marvin Kirchhoffer was next. Sorry, Tom Fleming next. Marvin Kirchhoffer next. Another driver change going on. We'll let you know who gets on board when that returns to the track.
0: And the other Garage 59 McLaren's also getting a full service. Benji Goethe brought that car in, so he'd already taken it over, number 58. And does that mean that we might have to see in car 58 Finn Gearsitz going back in? We've been talking about that for a little while, actually. So Alexander West has probably got his drive time out of the way, but Gearsitz done yet.
3: Yeah, he was always going to have, I didn't see if it was half an hour left or something. I think he did just over an hour in that first stint.
0: Yeah.
3: And then changed to Alexander West. But, well, that'll pick up the pace towards the end of the race. But it's messy when you have like a half stint to slot in.
0: Well, that is Finn getting in to complete his 45 minutes or so. And I don't think they'll stick to 45 minutes. They'll just wait for the energy to run out in that car. So it'll end up being more like 50, 55 minutes. And then hand back to Goethe for the closing stages. Cloud cover very, very low and on the mountains nearby. It's still not affecting ground level too badly. Nothing to the extent of yesterday, which cancelled qualifying entirely. 91 Porsche also in now, so this is a phase where a lot of the LMGT3s are needing to pit. Johnny Edgar is in as well from the lead, so the championship leaders set to lose a bit of ground compared to Adrian David and certainly to Sebastian Prio and Parker Thompson, who found themselves almost neck and neck on fuel strategy. It should still be Seb in first, followed by Parker Thompson, and then it's a question of cycle things forward a couple of hours and who's in the strongest position when the checkered flag is being prepared. We'll have to wait and see, because I'm still not entirely sure whether under green flag conditions, we haven't had enough green to work out how long a GT car can actually do on a full tank. Three abreast, anyone in LMGT3? And there was contact certainly on one side of the 91 yellow and black Porsche there as one of the Ferraris squeezed through. And into turn three, the Aston Martin doing the chasing there. Mattia Drudi on Alessio Rovere, looking to get by. But Jan Guven, the Turkish racer, had no speed because he's on an outlap on fresh tyres that have no temperature whatsoever. And he was somewhat getting his ears boxed there by a Ferrari on one side and an Aston Martin on the other.
3: But you know, he's got the speed, he's got the experience to understand there's no point fighting at that. You know, you could try and just hang in there and then you rotate, you're the loser. But that was experience, because a Ferrari on one side, an Aston Martin on the other, his racing instinct would be go for it, go for it. In fact, there was very near contact from the Ferrari. down the inside as they went to turn two.
0: There was a touch there.
3: There was definitely a touch.
0: But then the question is, did the Porsche get pumped into the Aston Martin in the same process? Let's listen in. Can't actually hear the contact, but the direction change for Jan Guven forced him left, and that's the last place he wanted to go because he knew Mattia Drudi was there as well. This time Ford up against BMW, and this is the fight for the cars on a similar strategy. And Seb Prio in car number, sorry, Parker Thompson rather, and Seb Prio in the Ford. But Prio does not want to allow Parker Thompson through because Parker can stay out for a little bit longer as well on the fuel, and Parker can't get the car turned in at the first corner, so that will do Prio a massive favour because otherwise the game might have been up for the Ford Mustang. The BMW tried around the outside on that long straight, turned in at one, and very nearly headed to that massive area of runoff. Actually did pretty well to stay just about within the confines of the circuit and in touch still with Seb Prio in Ford number 77.
3: Yeah, and at the moment Prio does not have the quicker of those two cars, half a second a lap down last time. Let's hear from Parker Thompson.
19: We have three track limits and it's still 18 laps to go, so be patient.
0: So three track limits, he's allowed another one before he gets a warning flag, but not a penalty at that stage. There's still 18 laps to go on this current stint, which is about right, 44% of fuel allocation still to go. Down the inside of Seb Prio will go Parker Thompson, this time as well at turn number 13, and he's got the place. And Prio running the risk here of being swallowed up by one or two others as well, because Rovera goes, not Rovera, that's the other Ferrari, is it? That may not even be on the same lap, actually. 54 Davide Regon that might have been. Anyway, Prio didn't lose another place because the next car in the sequence should be Peter Dempsey, and he's about 27 seconds further down the road. Here's one of the Lexus in, and this will be Adrian David from second position, desperate for a service of some description. And Adrian might be about to get out of the car, as now the side-to-side contact, Ferrari on Ferrari. One hypercar making contact with a Ferrari GT car. That could have gone very, very wrong, Bruce, but thankfully didn't.
3: Awkward it could have been. Bear in mind, of course, yesterday we had Harry Tinknell, hypercar Aston Martin, meeting the boss Ian James, GT3 Aston Martin. So it won't be a first, but it is the most embarrassing thing. Got away with close one.
0: Yeah, but there's that natural squeeze down into turn one where everyone is seeking out the racing line. They want to be as wide as possible on the entry so that they then don't run out wide mid-corner, and particularly on the exit onto what is already a very, very greasy curb, I should say, at the end of the curve. Norman Natto, car number 12, chasing down in the hypercar category Kamui Kobayashi's Toyota, number 7. So this is for 8th and 9th in hypercar. And they got within a car length of one another in the braking area. Jules Gounon still leads by 3.7 seconds in this, the 6th round of the season of the FIA World Endurance Championship. We're live from the Ford Racing Global Broadcast Centre to bring you every single second of this. Now there is a drama for one of the Ferraris, which seems to be without power. Ferrari hypercar, that is. One of the scarlet red Ferraris, so it's either the 50 or the 51. It's 5-0, which its headlights are off, so Miguel Molina having to do a recycle.
3: At least it's 50. This is the car that had the problem with the air jack. It didn't work. It was going to lose time, but all of its pit stops. And who knows if this is interrelated, but this is on the climb back up towards the final corner, out very wide on the tarmac runoff area. But deary me. We had, remember early in the race, we had Paul Di Resta going to the side with no working gears. He managed to limp his Peugeot back to the pits, and they said they'd do their best. But what was his reply? At what?
0: Yeah.
3: Or whatever. Because, you know, when you're nursing a car that has basically only got one gear.
19: The car is stopped completely. Okay. What happened? Everything switched off and on again. Okay. Box, if you can rejoin, if you can restart. Oh, I'm stopped, so... Okay, you can't crank.
0: You can't crank is the question, but no reply from Miguel Molinar. So they're looking to try and get him to restart the car, recycle the car somehow, but the dashboard went blank, but presumably headlights were off. The 50 car isn't in need of any fuel immediately. It's within its final 10% of energy, and we do have a waiting Antonio Fuoco ready to take over. The car's pretty near the end of the lap, isn't it?
3: It is. It's on the climb. It's outside turn 15, so between 15 and 16, the final corner.
7: Try to crank. Maybe switching on, switching off by itself, so something can get it. Okay, back in P1.
0: So Molinar trying his level best to find some life in the car, but it doesn't sound like it's an easy process. And that might require, therefore, a recovery under full course yellow for that car. Car 12, Norman Natto's now under investigation for a possible infringement in a previous full course yellow.
3: His eighth overall in his Cadillac. Very close to the tail of Kamui Kobayashi's number 7 Toyota. So problems coming thick and fast. But I think it's so, so difficult for the engineer to envisage. You have to be very clear as a driver exactly what you've got in the car around you. He can't tell if the lights are on or off or whatever. I don't mean just the lights, the headlights. I'm talking about on the display.
0: Toyota spin this time, and I'm not sure whether that was on its own for car number 8 or was that 7. I think that was car 8. Brendan Hartley, the better of the two position cars, it sure was. And Brendan Hartley was facing oncoming traffic briefly on the exit of turn number 1. I didn't see another car in the near vicinity. He'd been attempting to close in. Oh no, there was another car involved. It was an Aston Martin. So as Brendan turned in, was that a rejoining Aston Martin? Yes, Harry Tinknell from the pit lane at 007. He may not have crossed the blend line, but let's hear Brendan Hartley's thoughts.
20: Damage to the car, Brendan? You okay? It's still okay. I got hit by the Aston that was coming out of the blend.
0: Hit by the

0: That. And this is a godsend for Jules Gounon, who was on an in-lap anyway, hasn't yet made the pits, but will be able to effectively take a free pit stop in car number 36.
1: Okay, let's try. Let's just go to P0, mate. And we are stuck here. That's it. P0, we are stuck. They'll come to collect you. They're not able to move the car.
2: Okay. So P0, and yeah. I wait that they
1: yeah, you stay inside.
2: Something. Yes, until they come.
1: Yeah.
2: Yep.
1: Try to, if you have neutral, it's better, or you, they will press neutral button.
2: I'm uphill, so I can...
1: Okay.
3: Okay, just hearing there from Miguel Molina. Other people who gained, Brendan Hartley was due in at the end of this lap anyhow, so he gets a cheap stop, but he's lost time with the spin. Norman Nutto, okay, there's a question mark. He probably had another lap on top of that, and who else has gained down there?
4: And a possible penalty for Nutto as well.
3: Exactly. Yeah. And actually, the sister Ferrari, number 10, may gain some positions, 51 may gain some positions, because that was due to pit, come what may. But Harry Tingle accelerating out of the pits. We've seen so many people coming down to this first corner and just not finding any grip at all. And he was on the inside, the Toyota was on the outside, and unfortunately Brendan Hartley had to turn in and there was contact, and I'll leave that to the stewards, but don't really know what the Toyota driver was supposed to do there.
0: Although, you know, from Harry's vantage point, I'm not sure the Toyota was massively visible.
5: No. And then he's come and turned across in front of you.
0: So the message from Harry Tinknell's engineer is you were in front and therefore it was your corner, and the Toyota has come right across you. It's amazing, isn't it, how there are different ways of seeing the same incident.
3: Okay, I think you can combine them, which is the difficulty of seeing a car. You're concentrating, you're coming out the pits, you're concentrating on that, and you may have just missed them the moment. They're obviously coming much, much faster than you are. You are in front going into the corner, granted. Obviously, that has to be assessed by Brendan Hartley as well, but he was turning in and then there was contact. Should he have backed off and let the Aston Martin take the corner, he'd have passed it on the way out anyhow, quite possibly. This is a race. You'd always sense with Fuji Speedway there will be more than a few moments where things are interesting. From the very outset of this race, it's been interesting. Qualifying was so interesting, they didn't even bother doing it. No.
0: Well,
3: of course, that was a different roll of the dice. That was foul weather, but it shuffled the grid. Made it interesting. But Alpine starting first and second. Where are they now? First and second.
0: Maybe a bit of insider information, knowing that this race was going to be littered with cautions. We've had four full course yellows. We've now had two virtual safety cars. And we will have had three safety car periods. The opening laps, after several of the GTs got together at the first corner, doing significant damage to at least two of those. Sadly, Martin Berry and Stefano Gattuso were out at the very start of a six-hour race, out on the spot, even though they managed to recover their cars to pit lane. And then since then, the virtual safety car, which obviously bunched up the whole of the field, we're going to get exactly the same scenario this time as well. But this does provide everybody the chance to get level from a strategic point of view. So sadly, the LMGT3s had got well and truly mixed up, and any advantage that Parker Thompson and Seb Priao might have had might be going up in a puff of smoke, because everyone else gets a little leg up. The other question is, has Peter Dempsey done enough drive time now so that if the 34 car pits during this virtual safety car, can they take Peter out of that car? Sally Yolich, remember, was in it for quite some time at the start of the race. We're still waiting for Charlie Eastwood to complete the trio of runners that will be in car 34, but it's a big question mark about whether Dempsey can get out at this phase or not. Now, he's come into pit lane, so we'll get our answer very quickly. If Peter can get out, that's a massive helping hand also to the 34 car, who've been winners this year too, Racing Team Turkey. So Parker Thompson into pit lane for Team WRT, Sebastian Priao in to pit lane for Proton Competition, and Peter Dempsey, as mentioned, is also pitting under this virtual safety car. That's the difference between a VSC and an FCY, a full course yellow, is that pit stops are permitted under a virtual safety car, but you have to have them done within two laps, because when the safety car is deployed proper, that's when the pit lane entry road is closed for the first three laps of a safety car. Massive wheel spin from the Genesis GMR 001, now being driven by Mathieu Jaminet. So car number 19 in his hands

0: First time this race. We've had stints from Danny Juncadea, the Spaniard, and from Paul-Luc Chatin, who was a race winner here last year with Alpine. So Jaminet will complete the set, and he will get a good hour and 40 minutes worth of running through till 5 o'clock this afternoon. Also circulating at a reduced pace. No, in fact, in pit lane, having just taken over the number 7 car, Kamui Kobayashi, actually staying at the wheel, Japanese racer at his home event. Dries Vantor is the new name into the number 15 BMW. So he takes over from Raffaele Marciello. And Victor Martins is replacing Jules Gounon. So there's the answer about Gounon's wrist, perhaps. He didn't want to complete the drive all the way to the finish. And Victor Martins goes back in again for at least one more stint. And it might be so tight towards the end that they won't want to switch the driver again. A very frustrated Miguel Molinar, meanwhile, is obeying the marshal's instructions on a tow rope in Ferrari number 50. And how quickly fortunes can change, because they were winners a few weekends ago in COTA, an unexpected win, admittedly. And sadly, the very next race, they can't get to the finish. Issues with the internal pneumatic jacks on this car, and whether then it's been a kind of further extension of that problem or something entirely different. But 50 car can go no further, and that is not going to help Ferrari in the Manufacturers' Championship.
1: No, it certainly weren't. They're sitting third overall. Before we came into this meeting, it was Toyota leading hypercar class, 140 points, 131 for BMW, who haven't really been at the races today. Ferrari, neither. They were third on 114, so Cadillacs would gain ground. Alpine, though, first and second, they will down in fifth at the moment. They will come leaping up the order. And who are Alpine fighting this race? Aston Martin, they're sixth on the point, so it really is changing across the course of these events. Two more rounds to come, both 6-hour races, going through to November this year, when we finish after round at Barcelona in Monza. Bodywork still very tattered on the back of that Parker Thompson BMW that got a chunk chewed out of it by its own teammate, don't remember, very early in the race, but clearly their repairs, or the fact they've cut away a lot of the bodywork, seems to be sufficient for the race officials. Miguel Molinar, well, he can watch the rest of the race inside the truck. I don't suppose he's really of the mind to do so. Poor fellow.
0: The other thing is about the points that were on offer at the start of the year with two longer races, a 10-hour and an 8-hour race. They were due to offer, therefore, 38 points for a race win. Whereas now, beyond Le Mans, every single other maximum is going to be 25. So it just shows you how valuable the race win at Le Mans was for, first of all, 33 TF Sport and the 7 crew at Toyota, because everybody else has less opportunity to catch up that ground now. Obviously, a string of race wins in these closing races would help. But yes, middle of October for the 6 hours of Barcelona, and the start of November, same weekend that the Bahrain 8 hours was due to take place on the Saturday, but the race day now moves to Sunday for the 6 hours of Monza, and only 25 points plus the point for pole position on offer at that final event as well. So it makes it, I wouldn't say necessarily easier for TF Sport to win the championship, but there are fewer opportunities for their rivals to gather the necessary points to jump ahead of them. Victor Martins, Charmy Lacey, nose to tail again. There's going to be a pass around during the safety car period. By the way, the safety car has now officially been deployed, so if you've not done your pit stop under the virtual safety car, that is the opportunity gone now. But pretty much everybody has pitted, looking down the column of energy. Everybody's coming.
1: Yep.
0: Yeah. Well, I mean, you'd be crazy to pass up such a good opportunity to get you through the next hour of the race. And then everyone's going to need a half stint, maybe 2/3 of a stint of energy to get them through till 5 o'clock tonight as the clock continues to tick down. Despite the fact that there's a safety car out, of course, the race clock does not stop, and there's an hour and 35 still to go. And even the safety car laps to provide the opportunity for the pass around in the next few moments, we'll be helping on that fuel consumption as well. And everybody wants as many laps as possible at a slightly slower speed to ensure that fuel fill can be as short as possible for the final stop. So it's going to be, from this point on, one more stop for everybody?
1: Yeah.
0: Yeah. And those stops are going to be crucial, therefore.
1: But it's the safety car now is peeling out onto the circuit. The lights, a blaze of the field of cars in the background, so it's got out well in front of them. We've almost come to a standstill on the approach to turn one, waiting for the field to join. Still incredibly murky, looking at the long shot along the start-finish straight. Certainly won't be seeing the top of Mount Fuji today. Sacred it is, but not always, other than a little bit shy. But today it never was. The weekend that never was in terms of seeing the volcano. But these little flurries of rain, what's the humidity is still over 90%. Can't see that changing before we get to 5 o'clock this afternoon. But air temperature, it's been 20, it's been 19, it's just below 19 degrees. So that stayed constant. But quite a few of these drivers have had long stints, haven't they? Jules Gounon would have absolutely done the lion's share relative to Victor Martin. And Ferdy Habsburg, he did more than half the race for he with... withdrew and gave Charles Millesi the rest. But we say the circuit isn't physical particularly, but I think it's mentally draining because you're in and among the traffic the whole time, and also that whole element where you want to get ahead of it before you get to turn 10 and start climbing up the hill, because we've seen many times in this race as the wave around is undertaken, people just getting caught the wrong side of a gaggle of GT3 cars, and you can squander a good couple of seconds in the next three or four corners. It's just excruciating, but really what hits you will hit the others, so I guess you just have to sort of suck it up.
0: Charlie Eastwood did make the point yesterday that the start-finish straight here does provide a good opportunity to replenish the energy, to just have a little think about where you are in the stint, how long you've got to go to the next pit stop, and just take stock, really. Contemplate life, and then you're into a really busy phase of the next part of the lap into sectors 1, 2 and particularly 3. That uphill section from Dunlop gives you good opportunity for an overtake. Also, you might lose time as you're being lapped if you're in a GT car by the hypercars. And then 16, there are so many different lines you can take through Panasonic corner, as we've seen through the course of being able to describe to you through the course of this race. That crazy moment between Alpine Ferdinand Habsburg and Nyck de Vries's Toyota, where the Toyota was semi-nerfed into a spin, which he was able to recover from. But that's the story of the race so far for Toyota. However, they are in 6th and 7th places, and this safety car has given them a bit of a foot up as well to gain back some of that lost ground. So not every GT car will be allowed to overtake the safety car. If you're in the rightful position, i.e. you're leading your class, then Dan Harper does not get waved by. Tom Fleming is a couple of cars back in his McLaren, and then Ben Tuck in the Proton competition Ford. So we are going to have a situation where some hypercars won't be able to start the overtaking until the GT car ahead of them has crossed the control line, and that's going to hamper them a little bit at the restart, because obviously the speed of a hypercar to the control line will be more rapid than a GT. That's just the nature of these restarts though. But yeah, the bulk of those cars that needed to take the pass around have now done so. So maybe one more safety car lap before we get back underway, just allowing those passed around cars to catch up the necessary time. And the safety car driver is being instructed to go very slowly indeed. Eric Powell has driven so well as the bronze in 77 Ford Mustang. Let's hear from him.
2: Well, for Ford, it was finally the first time starting in the first position in 2026. And Eric Powell, it was your car that got there. Ben Tuck back behind the wheel again. Seb Creel just got out from doing a sit. How are you guys feeling? How is the energy in this garage?
3: Yeah, I mean, we're pumped. Everything's going pretty well at the moment, despite, you know, kind of losing time. We started the race well and kind of committed to a different strategy with plans to get it back at the end. Fortunately, the timing of the safety car kind of put us back in the game a little earlier than we had hoped, so it's game on from here. You know, Ben and Seb are the best in the business, and they're going to bring it home, and yeah, so we'll see.
2: lot of people cheering for you all over the world. Good luck the rest of the way.
3: Thank you very much.
0: Eric Powell talking to Shay Adam and Ben that he talks about. Ben Tuck. Seb is Seb Prio. Now the safety car driver is being told to circulate at full speed. So everyone has caught up to the safety car train. And this is important so that tyre temperature can start to steadily climb again. Lots of weaving taking place for the 83 Ferrari, which is not on the lead lap. So although Robert Kubica is third on the road, he's potentially going to interfere with the restart because Marco Sorensen, who is in third, will not be allowed to overtake the laps down Kubica until, again, they've crossed that line.
1: Other factors in the mix. Just having a quick look at Eric Powell's record. I remember he did something unusual. I forgot he was a former stunt driver at Walt Disney World, but he's really settled in very well. He's had some good results escape him, but certainly that car should be well clear in class. Going through to the end of the race may well be. But Dan Harper leading GT3. But right, the restart, got to get it right. Waiting for all the signal. Lights still flashing on the roof of the safety car, going past the pits now. So clearly one further lap at the minimum. But everybody else's job is to keep up. But at the moment, the field is a bit spread out. But it doesn't matter if they're going down to turn one. What really matters is as they're coming up the hill through turns 13, 14, 15, and notably through 16, when they want to put the hammer down for this restart. It's getting murkier again now, isn't it?
0: Well, whilst the safety car does at least one more lap, it is 3:30 in the afternoon at Fuji, therefore time for a CrowdStrike Racing hourly update.
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0: The reset button has been pressed again to a certain extent. We might be about to see a restart. Before that, here's the order. Victor Martins in car number 36 leads the way for Alpine Endurance Team. They were winners last year with their 35 car, and they currently hold on to a 1-2 formation. 36 ahead of car 35 for Charmi Lacey. Then it's Marco Sorensen in 009, although remember he is fourth on the road behind Robert Kubica's car, which is at least one lap down, number 83, exactly one lap down. The 38 Jack Aitken-driven Cadillac is running in fourth ahead of Mathieu Jaminet's Genesis, number 19. Then it's Rio Hirakawa's 8th Toyota, 6th, ahead of Kamui Kobayashi's number 7 Toyota in 7th. Will Stevens, the second of the Cadillacs, is 8th, car number 12. Ahead of Dries Van Toor's BMW, number 15, 9th. And Antonio Giovinazzi's Ferrari, number 51, the sole surviving Scarlett Ferrari, is in 10th. LMGT3, led by Dan Harper's Team WRT, Jägermeister Tribute livery number 69. Ahead of Garage 59's Tom Fleming's number 10. Then it's Ben Tuck for Proton Competition's Ford Mustang. Augusto Farfus is 4th, number 32 for Team WRT. Charlie Eastwood in 5th position for number 34, Racing Team Turkey by TF. Nicky Katzberg for TF Sport is in 6th, car 33, ahead of Adrian David for Lexus. Davide Rigon and Alessio Rovere, both for Ferrari, 54 ahead of 21. And in 10th place, Mattia Drudi in number 27 for Aston Martin, Heart of Racing.
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2: The FIA World Endurance Championship.
0: Green flag again then here at Fuji, with an hour and 27 minutes to go, and waiting patiently to do his overtaking was Marco Sorensen. He had to do that before he was then illegally allowed to lap again Robert Kubica's car. The Alpines had already got ahead of the pole, and Victor Martins leads by less than a second over Charmi Lacey's similar A424 from the Alpine squad. Very interesting next few years for Alpine. Will they be rebranded by a Chinese mark? We'll have to wait and see, and potentially the cars might be reshaped as well. That's for work and thoughts in the future, in the winter period. Meanwhile, Alpine will dearly love to get a first and second place finish here in Fuji. Marco Sorensen, though, trying to force them into an error. Jack Aitken, not that far off either, in his Cadillac, number 38. And Dan Harper's got a good getaway, but he's not been able to shake Tom Fleming all that much. Tom's within half a second in the second place Garage 59 McLaren.
3: Yeah, really intriguing for Alpine. Of course, their route to the top class in WEC was a sort of a rather convoluted one, but they had their validation here last year, and drive-through penalty coming up. They come thick and fast. You just almost can't keep up in this race. It's car number 12. Of course, that's been one with its own battles. The number 12 Cadillac, Will Stevens at the wheel.
0: And the Toyota, though, of Kamui Kobayashi's getting a drive-through. So maybe the same type of full-course yellow infringement.
3: 7th and 8th. Maybe they were very, very close indeed. The Cadillac kicking up sparks. It was nearly edged into the pit wall. Went past the start-finish line. Almost the entirety of the Cadillac was on the wrong side of the white line that runs along in front of the pit wall. I'm afraid that we might see further ramifications to that. So getting it wrong, possibly in terms of overtaking before the start-finish line, but
0: that was the same two cars. That was the 7 Toyota and the 12 Cadillac again. And it was nothing to do with a full-course yellow, because we were coming out of a safety car there. So the penalties from the previous full-course yellow are still being dealt with. And now, unfortunately, car 12 and car 7 might be in front of the headmaster's office once more, all too shortly, for further penalties, as you suggest. Lynn Hedanius has just come into the pit lane in car number 79, the AMG from Iron Lynx. And why is that? Because the car is full of fuel. So has that car received some contact somewhere? As we see a brand new fastest lap of the race now for Victor Martins. So we're 4.5 hours into the 6 hours of Fuji. And Martins proving that track conditions are as good as they've been to this point. It's a 130.486 for the race leader.
3: Just cast your back what seems like just half an hour ago. We had Jules Gounon being asked if he could stay in to the end of the race. He said, let's see at the end of the stint. he was talking about his wrist, and that certainly there was a suggestion then with what another, it was another about an hour and 50 minutes in the race. Now we're down to an hour and 23 and he's out of the car. Victor Martin's in, and Victor's got the pace, but it's about how you manage these restarts after a safety car period. And so far, I must say, it's been good. It's been very neat and tidy. Again, there's been a slippery track all day. And turn one, of course, the first corner you get to when you've been released after the safety car. Oh, and Ford getting it all wrong at turn three. But a Ford, it's the Ford, because the only one remaining in the race. And that was Ben Tuck, third in GT3, getting close to Tom Fleming's garage 59 McLaren. And unfortunately, running very wide. But fortunately, the flip side of that, lost probably about a second and a bit. Did he just get a little bit too close to the car in front? No, it was all fine. No, just hit, well, left-hand wheels at turn, the left-hand side of the track going to turn three, over the curbing, and also just as green paint just beyond the curbing. He so far over, he hit those with his left wheels, and the front of the car whipped away. And he's owned up to the mistake. Sorry about that.
0: Yeah, Ben Tuck saying, sorry, that was my error. I wonder whether he might have just been in the draft, in the dirty air behind the McLaren, but walloping the curb certainly will not have helped. I know the Porsche does suffer in that regard, a bit like a, well, not to the same extent of a Formula One car, but even these modern day LMGT3s like to be in clear air rather than right behind a teammate, because the car can start to behave in a very unpredictable manner. Not only are we seeing Victor Martins going very rapidly in the hypercar class, setting the new fastest lap of the race, but there's a new fastest lap of the race. I was about to mention Nicky Katzberg's name, because he went quickest of all of the GTs to this point, but now Augusto Farfus has gone quicker again by a further tenth of a second. So first of all, the Dutchman set a 141.1 in the 33 Corvette from TF Sport, and now Brazilian racer Augusto Farfus has done a 140.999. So we might be about to see the lap times really tumble. The other thing is, unsurprisingly, the contact between Brendan Hartley and a rejoining Aston Martin Harry Tinknell when he'd just taken a pit stop, and there was contact at turn one. We described it at the time. Well, that contact is now under investigation, which happened half an hour or so ago at just before 3:15 local time. The majority of the field are on soft tyres, although the Toyota, I notice, has left side mediums, right side softs. And from a Ferrari perspective, Robert Kubica's yellow Ferrari has one medium and three soft tyres. So again, mixing the dry compounds for a couple of the cars. And even though the track was declared wet a couple of hours ago now, we still haven't seen any wet weather tyres being used, because it's just not been damp enough. There's always been the threat of rain and low cloud cover, as now the number 7 Toyota takes its drive through. This was one of a couple of drive throughs announced recently, the other one being the number 12 Cadillac, and we don't yet know whether there may be more penalties coming for either one of those two cars. When they were, well, the Cadillac was right up against the pit wall at one of the restarts, the last restart we had, in fact, coming out of the safety car.
3: We always say that in an endurance race, any race, you don't want to get penalties. In an endurance race, you absolutely don't. And races can be totally shaped. And very few cars, well, probably at least half the cars in the hypercar class have picked up some form of penalty. Yet on the opening lap of the race, it was the GT3s that were throwing themselves at each other. Look, they were going to be the ones having a messy race. Then, of course, you get the number 50 Ferrari with a problem with the air jack, and then pulling off at the side of the circuit. We lost Paul Di Resta's Peugeot, etc., etc. It really has been a tricky race, but this is a circuit, particularly when the weather's a little bit odd, as it has been today, a little bit difficult, far easier than it was the previous few days when streaming rain made life difficult. But keep your nose clean, you may yet come away with a good result. But Alpine, for now, looking good. Stay out of trouble is the key from here on in.
0: Good run this time for the 94 Peugeot of Malte Jakobsen, who does enjoy changeable conditions. They're not quite changeable enough yet, though, for the Dane, but he has in front of him Antonio Giovinazzi, and it's the tighter line, in fact, from the 9X8 down at the first corner. And right in behind them, there's a good tussle as well. Now, that's Robin Freins trying to recover. He's got a Genesis in front of him, which might be the... How's the 17 car getting on? Pipa Dirani now driving 17 Genesis.
4: 51, they will have 10 second pit of penalty. They will have 10 second pit of penalty. Anyway, it will be good to get them on track.
0: So that's the message to Malte Jakobsen about... Was there a suggestion that there was a 10-second penalty heading to Giovinazzi's Ferrari then at the next pit stop?
3: I thought so, yes.
0: Yeah, okay. We probably read that out at the time, and there have been so many other penalties coming through since then, it's been hard to keep track. Alpine are just desperate to stay away from the wrath of the stewards in every which way, because they're on for a perfect result at this stage, have a gap of 6.2 seconds from Milesi, the second of the Alpines, back to Marco Sorensen, trying to hunt them down in the 009 Aston Martin, but he's in the low 1 minute 32s, whereas both Alpines on that lap were in the 1:31s, and it was an even better lap from Victor Martins. So very happy with this performance from the car at this stage of the race. There's another penalty flagged up there as well. Oh yeah, just confirmation of car 12 requiring still to serve a penalty. Will Stevens has just been in the pit lane, in fact, so that should be that penalty struck off the list, and he will rejoin in 12th position in the two driver lineup for car 12 this weekend, just Will Stevens and Norman Nato, whereas Ricky Taylor joined those two at COTA last time out. Ricky's not made the trip to Japan. And, well, Hertz Team Jota have form of running two drivers. In fact, they've, with their previous manufacturer, not always been aligned with Cadillac, their previous manufacturer, a famous win at Spa-Francorchamps with Will Stevens, and it was Callum Eilert, I think, the second driver on that occasion. So they know how to do it, and one or two other teams are catching on, particularly Alpine this weekend, dropping their third drivers.
3: Yeah, and Aston Martin have long had that approach as well, but particularly with these final three races of the year being all 6 hours, rather 6, 8 and 10, that has very much changed the whole complexion. And as we mentioned earlier in the show, Antonio Felix da Costa was pretty much at the airport, I think, or maybe even got on the plane to go to Japan, then found that he wasn't going to be driving when he got here. But I don't know. I actually quite like the two-driver approach. But as we heard from Jules Gounon there, he's got a wrist that's hurting. Maybe doing more than half of a six-hour race was going to be too much. And under that safety car period, they decided, right, out you come, in you hop. So 25-year-old, rather younger teammate Victor Martin is at the wheel, leading the race, but only by 1.5 seconds. So anything when the front runners, when the hypercars get in among the GT3 cars all over again. Of course, the field got bunched up behind the safety car, but now they're doing that very thing. And flashing their way past, just hoping the traffic's going to be kind to them.
0: Down the inside, almost contact in GT between the 91 Manti Porsche and the Aston Martin that was ahead of it. So Mattia Drudi and Ayan Chengguven almost coming to blows. Meanwhile, it's side by side, and there are cars coming to blows here, with the 7 Toyota duking it out with Cadillac number 12. The fight for 11th and 12th position. So Stevens and Kobayashi, and Stevens jumps ahead now of the Japanese racer, but he won't take that lying down as they're nearing the middle part of this particular lap. 1:15 to go, and as we say, one more pit stop all things being equal for every car, because every car was fully fueled during the previous virtual safety car.
3: Just looking at this battle between Kobayashi and Will Stevens, Toyota against Cadillac, they're outside the top 10, 11th and 12th. 10 years ago, the battle for this position wouldn't have been as close, but even if it was, they wouldn't have been fighting so hard over it. They're just desperate to get every single point. The level of competition, the World Endurance Championship, you know, we see it, you know, round in, round out, but if you step away for a year, you know, lots of people do, they step away, they do other stuff, life takes over, and you see this, you just go... These are all top pros. Obviously, in the GT3 class, you have a bronze driver in it, but these are all super top pros. And you just think about it for a second, Johnny. All these different manufacturer teams with more knocking on the door, more wanting to come in. It is an extraordinary time. But even earlier, I was saying, look at this, it's a battle for sixth place. But now this is a battle outside the top 10, and they're absolutely pinching every single inch and flat out. But today has been tricky. It's been tricky because the track has never been particularly dry.
0: Yes.
3: It's been relatively cold, but also it's always shown here at Fuji Speedway. you come out a new set of tyres, that first corner, bending back on you by about 150 degrees is going to be really tricky. And it's cooler today. Sometimes races, even in the autumn here at Fuji, are much, much warmer than this. We've seen so many cars going straight on, and we still haven't necessarily heard the end of Harry Tinknell coming together with, was it Brendan Hartley? No, hold on a second.
0: Yeah, it was Hartley.
3: It was Hartley,
0: yeah,
3: down into the first corner.
0: Mm-hmm. Yeah, so that's definitely under investigation. But yeah, to your point about never really been, the track surface has never been fully dry, never been fully wet, and actually drivers will tell you that they much prefer a completely wet left to right racetrack that is a bit more, you can judge it somewhat more. Also, you can put wet weather tyres on, so the grooves are designed to generate grip, to dissipate the water. It's always been slick running to this point, but tippy toe stuff when you're off the racing line. And we haven't had rain for a little while now, but the humidity is still way up there at 92%, and it's probably not hot enough at air temperature to help to burn some of that moisture off either. McLaren are in a good position with Tom Fleming just half a second away from Dan Harper's BMW number 69. And it's also nose to tail between Ben Tuck and Augusto Farfus, running third and fourth in LMGT3. So they've very much paired off at this stage. Charlie Eastwood is looking to try and catch at least those two cars ahead of him from fifth position. So Tuck and Farfus are within touching distance. He's got about 4 seconds to find on the Brazilian, who is far more focused on the direction change of Ben Tuck. Now they're going to get swallowed up by one of the Aston Martins out of Panasonic corner. Marco Sorensen due across the line at any moment. And what's Sorensen's lap time like in comparison to the Alpines? He's a little faster than Charles Milesi, but it's only going to bring the gap down by a small margin. Now, do Alpine have another decision to make here regarding Milesi potentially being faster than Victor Martins? We've already seen them switch once, and that was clearly Alpine's, or maybe Philippe Sino himself, saying, right chaps, switch places, it will do both of us the world of good. And will Milesi soon get the instruction to say, you can overtake Victor Martin?
3: Yeah, but the big difference when we saw them flip them over was that when they flipped them before, they were on different strategies. Now yeah. They're exactly on the same fuel load, the track conditions are not suiting one or the other. I think they're going to leave it, because also the trouble is you have to see that greater pace from the car in second place lap after lap. At the moment it's chopping and changing, ebbing and flowing according to how they go past the GT3 runners, but they're not immediately being challenged. Marco Sorensen is another 6 seconds down, so they've got scope to wait and just see which way it's falling. If Sorensen in the number 09 Aston Martin closes in, they've got to make a decision and quickly. But at the moment I think it's really even, Stevens. They're sitting about just under 2 seconds apart, first and second. So Martin ahead of Milesi. And Jules Gounon will be, I'm sure, not sitting quietly in the back garage. He'll be stating the case. My car, number 36, on pole, has to be in front.
0: Yeah. Yeah, well, Milesi was half a second or so quicker than Martins, but as you say, that switched around the very next lap. So there's evidence to say that both Alpines are carrying about the same sort of speed. It's opened up to 2 seconds now. Martins, the race leader, to Charles Milesi in second. Marco Sorensen's nearly six seconds further back from that. Jack Aitken, is he gathering any time? Not really, but he's sitting stable in fourth position. And Mathieu Jaminet, meanwhile, that Jaminet and Hirakawa, yes it was. So Jaminet under pressure now from the number 8 Toyota of Hirakawa. Each of the Toyotas having one Japanese driver assigned to it, which has been the general way of things from the Japanese brand for the last number of seasons. And Hirakawa starting to turn the screw now on the Korean brand of Genesis, with not necessarily older tyres for Mathieu Jaminet. He's not been at the wheel of that car for too long.
5: Push to pass is available if needed with Sebring.
0: A reminder that push to pass is available. Was that having his leg pulled there, Ryo Hirakawa? And a reference to Sebring as well, which might be going back to the start of the year. WEC not having a round at Sebring, although it has had in the past. but we also know that 2027 will have a ninth race added for the first time in a long time. So nine WEC races to look forward to next season, with a revisit after, what, 7 year break or so, back to the UK and back to Silverstone in the early phase of the season in April. So March to April, particularly the month of April, and then into May, very, very busy to get all of these 6 hour races in time before the 24 hours of Le Mans next summer.
3: Yeah, much more front loaded than previous seasons, but actually I think you learn so much more, because you think about the race they normally have at Spa. I guess it normally throws the fact you get to test in all and race in all four seasons of the year weather wise remember that race about 5 years ago where we literally had scalding sunshine, sleet, snow, frogs, plagues, had the lot. So you learn either a lot or not very much at all. But I'm actually quite a fan of the more being a little later in the season, so you really see the true form, and particularly when you've got, you know, manufacturers who are relatively new at the top, gives them more of a chance to get in the mix.
0: Yeah.
3: Zach Brown will be voting for that, you can be sure.
0: Of course he will, yes, with the McLaren hypercar debuting next season. I mean, everybody this year has been on the back foot without the Qatar 18-12 kilometres happening at the start of the season. So even more impressive from Genesis to be running in fifth place when you think about the amount of track time that they were denied by us being unable to visit that part of the world as round one. It's on the calendar for next year, but as you said, it remains to be seen whether we can actually visit there in late March. Kamui Kobayashi driving the number 7 Toyota. Will Stevens 2.5 seconds up the road. Much closer though for Ryo Hirakawa. Or it was about a lap ago, but he's in danger of losing touch with the Mathieu Jaminet driven Genesis. That time across the line, there was almost a full second between the 19 Genesis and Ryo Hirakawa. So Hirakawa's best opportunity was to make the pass 2 laps ago. And he comes barreling into turn number 3, but that is the phenomenal downforce that these hypercars have. Nothing like what the LMP1s used to have, of course. They're now heavier with less downforce, but still, the change of direction needs to be seen to be believed. The Vista AF Corsa Ferraris are neck and neck as well. Think about going 2 abreast. So Alessio Rovera in the 21 car and Davide Rigon 54. And Rovera in the 21 is now staying ahead, but they are on the same lap, whereas Rigon for a period of time was a lap down on race leader Dan Harper. Probably the pass around helped in that respect to even things up. Dan Harper, the Ulsterman, still leading just from Tom Fleming, but Fleming is really not giving Harper much let up at all, breathing down his neck in the pursuing McLaren number 10.
3: Yeah, Augusto Farfus is fourth, and he's only 2 and a bit seconds off the lead in the class. So two BMWs in the top four positions, Harper leading, but super tight. In the middle, the blue Mustang of Ben Tuck, and he's now got Farfus all over his tail. In fact, he's lost a little bit of ground to Fleming, which enables Fleming to get his ears pinned back and head off after Harper, but could go anyway. We've got just over an hour of racing left to go, nearly 5 hours on the clock. Always looking out to see the windscreen wipers as they come to the higher point of the circuit. Are they on or off at the moment? They're off, unless someone runs over a curb and just kicks up a tiny bit of spray. But is it going to stay dry to the end of the race? Who knows?
0: Well, we've been asking that question for the last few hours, actually, and whether the weather systems have just been going skirting the edge of the racetrack, dumping rain elsewhere. There's certainly been a lot of humidity around and also low cloud cover, but it hasn't generated the need for any wet weather tyres from either Michelin in the hypercar class or Goodyear in the LMGT3 class. There's now an incident involving number 32 Sean Gallale in his BMW and Tom Gamble's Aston Martin under investigation for going off track at turn 15. I'm trying to remember whether we actually witnessed that. It was about 10 to 3, so just over an hour ago, and not sure which car's being investigated in that, because the messages are cleverly written not to apportion blame. That's the job of the stewards.
3: It's not much help to us, though, is it?
0: It doesn't really help for me to kind of re-jog the memory either. But either it's going to affect Sean Gallale, well, the now Augusto Farfus-driven BMW, which runs in fourth, or the 007 Aston Martin, which is going to be less costly because that's not currently in the points. Nose to tail between two orange and black cars, and remember the BMW number 69 has been changing its livery with every single round of the World Endurance Championship, now dedicating the scheme, the tribute livery, to the Jägermeister brand, although not actually carrying that type of alcohol. They've done some clever workings to include a different word there, but it's in the style of. And the McLaren, I suppose we shouldn't call that orange, although John Hindhoff and I were having the conversation yesterday about how there is some evidence to say that Bruce McLaren never called it papaya back in the day.
3: He never did, and also he put up another cut. I saw something, I think only yesterday, a yellow they used to race in as well.
0: Yes.
3: This is the trade number. This is
0: Dan Harper's gone wide at turn one. He's understeered just a little bit too far out, and that has opened the door for Tom Fleming to take the GT race lead. So that was a massive amount of pressure that was on the shoulders of Dan Harper lap after lap, and I didn't think he was going to crease quite as easily as that, but we don't know how old his tyres are necessarily. He's probably braking in exactly the same position, but they just did not grip. He kept it within the confines of the track. Now it's side by side for the other McLaren, number 58, up alongside Mattia Drudi. So this is Finn Gersitz back in for a second spell of silver time. Gersitz really hoping to force his way ahead of Mattia Drudi and gather up lost ground in car number 58.
3: Right, no 07, Tom Gamble. I said last year he had a rotter here, but today he's picked up another penalty. 5 seconds extra at the next pit stop for contact at turn one. And that 007 Aston Martin that could have, should have been in that top three battle is now in 13th. 5 seconds extra. It probably won't cost them a position because Robert Kubica is a fair distance further back, but a car that should have finished in the top, definitely the top six, probably the top four, maybe even the top on the podium, it's all gone wrong, I'm afraid.
0: And to add insult to injury, he's now getting a warning flag for track limits, so one more run over the white line, and that will be another penalty to be added either to the next pit stop or just a straight drive through, depending on how many warnings he's had previously. Alpine lead, 3 seconds the difference between 36 Alpine and car 35, and then the chasing Marco Sorensen 009 Aston Martin on course for a podium, but Jack Aitken is trying to stop that happen, and again he was a little bit quicker than Marco Sorensen last time around, but the bungee rope between these cars does tend to extend and then contract quite a bit because each hypercar is having to deal with a fair bit of GT traffic on each and every lap.
3: Yeah, Sorensen lost a good second relative to those in front and those behind on the previous lap, so he clearly got the wrong end of the stick maybe once or twice during that lap. But up front, does seem that Victor Martins has just got the legs. It's 2.5, it's sometimes almost 3 seconds he's to the good, but it's a question of what lies ahead. Up the hill he comes, and relatively clear track ahead of him, which actually means you can find your stride, settle into your pattern. Chasing number 35, Charles Millesi, likewise, doesn't have too much traffic up ahead. So at least the next few laps we'll see their clear pace. And remember, not so long ago we were thinking, will these drivers swap around at the front of the field? Will they be asked to hand one to the other? But the fact they're on the same tyre tactics means they won't.
0: Message to Charles Millesi. I do see some overconsumption on the last lap target. So are they questionable on fuel? Well, everybody should be generally okay, actually. We know about the additional stop to get them through the final half stint to the finish of the of this 6 hours of Fuji. And we are on the nose now, 4 o'clock in the afternoon, with 1 hour still to go at Fuji. So the first column now reads zero on the race clock. 59 minutes still to go for car 36 in a great position, but also if Aston Martin can stay in that third position, that would be a first podium result of the season. And should there be a concern about Alpine number 35, there might be opportunity to go one place better than that. But the pace is still good from Charles Millesi, and I didn't hear any replies that were necessarily concerning either. Ricardo Pera into pit lane and back out again. That looked like a drive through. 26 seconds for car number 92. Although I didn't remember seeing a message regarding that. To be honest, car 92 is struggling anyway outside the points, even though it's neatly positioned in the championship. Just a couple of race meetings ago, was challenging the 33 TF Corvette trio. There's a weird moment for Dan Harper out front in BMW number 69 to lose the lead so easily.
3: I agree. You know, often if you have a move, it's marginal. Will one get in front or the other? But it really, the door just seemed to, he just didn't seem to be able to react to it. And obviously it was loved as the McLaren went through. By the way, another message on screen. Car number 17 under investigation. That's Andre Lotterer's guy. He started it. Pipo Durrani is the driver on board. Tyre pressures.
0: That's how we do it. Now Dan Harper's struggling to hang on to other places, it would seem. So maybe it is all about tyre wear. He was on full lock going through first corner, Daiichi, and just could not get the necessary grip from the front tyres, which may have, reached their limit. But the problem is, until the fuel is burned a little bit more, they won't want to get Dan Harper in. There's big contact on the main straight, and that's a huge off for the 58 McLaren, which steers left. That was side-to-side contact with a Lexus.
3: Finn Gersitz, who was the star in the earliest stage of the race. He was the silver that started against the bronze. And turning left on the main straight, well, the car stayed level, the car stayed flat, because otherwise you can really get them airborne. And debris all over at least half the track. The nose of the McLaren is damaged. It's gone beyond the tarmac at the edge of the circuit. It's into the gravel trap. But would like to take a look at a replay
0: It was Drudy. He was alongside. Beg your pardon. The Lexus came through after that. Well, this had been running for a few laps. There was a BMW there as well. Hypercar BMW that nearly T-boned that McLaren as it steered left after the contact.
3: There was another car coming out of the pit lane. I wonder if that slightly influenced Aston Martin to pull slightly to its left, but then side by side, it's on pretty much as they were starting to hit the braking zone, and unfortunately it was the barriers that were hit. The 15 BMW had to hold its breath. 1, 2, 3 spins from the McLaren. It went straight on. And there was nowhere for him to go except just pray that the McLaren wouldn't hit him.
0: There's the reaction from Dan in garage 59 to Antares Au, who is in the sister car, of course, and currently leading the race.
3: It looks like Antares now come
0: carcass.
3: Carcass off the Aston Martin, Drudy's car as well. He's got down to about halfway round the lap. That's come off. That's lying in the middle of the track. It looks like it's about the exit of turn 9.
0: So contact made in the final stages of the long start-finish line. Aston Martin on the right, McLaren on the left, and that has now popped the tyre on the rear left corner, which starts to make a break for freedom. The McLaren is destroyed, sadly, and that car had, started so well with Finn Gersitz at the wheel. But yes, Mattia Drudy and Finn Gersitz getting too close to one another. Sometimes the side draft can actually suck the cars together. And they were briefly locked. And then all of a sudden the McLaren spits left. And the Armco barrier is probably about 15 metres away from the edge of the track. So it wasn't going to be too long at all for that McLaren to connect with the metalwork. And straight away Finn Gersitz was on the radio back to base saying, "I am okay, I am okay." As you say, had that car got airborne in any way, it might have been a very different story. Also, thankfully, the speed had abated before the 58 McLaren reached the gravel, because if it had been sideways at that point, that would have, just hitting the stones would have thrown it into a roll as well.
3: Well, a good sight is the tall German walking away, helped by a couple of marshals, but that whipped around so quickly, that, as you say, Johnny, did dissipate the pace enormously, and then there was all the, because it went straight on after it hit the barriers. There was plenty of tarmac to slow it down a bit more, but a big moment. The Aston Martin Mattia Drudy makes it to the pits.
6: So bring him back to the box. We're going to have emergency service and change the left rear tyre.
7: Yeah. It's not only the tyre, mate.
0: Not just the tyre. Obviously the wheel is heavily buckled too, but Mattia Drudy, who you just heard saying is not only the tyre, is fearful that some of the rest of the car has been badly damaged, maybe suspension. So this happening before the braking area. I can't see any brake lights. Then they hit the brakes as soon as the contact was made. But how close a call was that for the 15 BMW hypercar, though, as well, with the McLaren being turned left right in front of Dries Vantor, who has been in a fair few GT incidents to that sort of level himself, actually. So he'll be well used to areas like the Nürburgring, Nordschleife, seeing big incidents of GT cars leaving the track and hammering into Armco barrier. But the Armco did a good job in containing the car right in front of a big grandstand overlooking the first corner. We are, by the way, under a safety car now as well. Finn Gersitz is in conversation with the marshals down at the first corner, which is an excellent sign. I'm sure he'll be taken to the medical centre as a precautionary factor. There was no virtual safety car. We went straight into safety car. And again, this is going to bunch up the field. No doubt there'll be a pass around if necessary. Well, if Alpine are going to win this and indeed finish second, they're going to have to do it the hard way, because every time they build a lead, there's then another safety car and they are left to try and extend the gap again.
3: But one of the things, though, they've shown race-winning pace from the very outset of this event. So they know they've got pace in the car. It's not like they're at the front of the queue and there are quicker cars behind. And they... Certainly the remaining Aston Martin, well, the remaining one in contention, Marco Sorensen, has been matching them within 1 or 2 tenths of a second most of those laps. Traffic will have its role to play again, you can be sure, on the restart. But the big question is, how long is this safety car period going to be? There's a lot of debris down there. And it absolutely, their contact was at the very point they should have been just putting the brakes on there. But it was the way the Aston Martin stayed level. And the McLaren went into there. It was like did like a bunny hop, and then when it got back down onto the deck, it snapped to the left. But thank goodness there was all the space for the runoff. You can think of certain circuits don't have that runoff at the first corner. It's a very, very long start-finish straight, so they were at terminal velocity. And in fact, the debris is going to take a lot of sweeping up, let alone the battered McLaren.
0: You're not allowed to pit at the moment. It would be the ideal time to do that for so many teams that will need to top up the fuel to get them through the final hour. But the first 3 laps of a safety car prevent you from pitting legally. The exception is emergency service. So you can change a tyre, you can repair damage, and that's exactly what the 27 Aston Martin Heart of Racing Team crew were doing. But then when it goes green, or at least when the pit lane reopens, they'll have to come back in to effectively finish off that stop. So another visit to the pit lane necessary for car number 27. And it remains to be seen. Well, I'm sure the safety car will stay out beyond the point where the pit lane reopens. You've also got to be cautious not to come in a lap too early, because it's when the safety car completes its third lap. So you have to complete the third lap with it, and then at the fourth time of asking, effectively, you then can come in. But surely everyone will then take the opportunity to fill their car worth of energy up against cars that are at a much reduced speed, and that should see them through to the finish. And we could be looking forward to something like a 30-minute dash to decide the winners in each of the categories in the 6 hours of Fuji.
3: Yeah, we've got, well, just 50 minutes remaining in the clock. This one's definitely going to be about 20 minutes, I would suggest, if not slightly more. There is so much debris. A lot of it is actually not as bad as it looks, because it's one of the marker boards. Polystyrene has been disintegrated, atomised, spread across the track. But looking at the front end damage, and there'll be quite a lot of stuff that probably came off the Aston Martin as well. Earlier in the race, we saw a lot of marshals, wherever possible, going out and clearing up a single piece of debris. So what they're going to do with this lot is going to take a fair old bit of work, I'm afraid. But it's very much advantage. Is it advantage, Alpine? I think it probably is, but...
0: Yeah. Well, nobody really has an advantage prior to this safety car, because everyone had equalised fuel by virtue of the virtual safety car. It depends what tyres everybody's got left, though, as well. Because remember, you're deliberately given, well, I often say 4 hours worth of tyre for a 6 hour race, and it's really then how you use them. And we do know that Victor Martins was saying we were taking pain mid-race because we know we've got good tyres for the closing stages.
3: That's all been equalised, but I mean, it is annoying when you thought we would have good tyres at the end, so the advantage. But if you're still at the front, it doesn't really matter. But this has been a race of incident. It's been hugely enjoyable, not so much for Finn Gerses at the end, not for him at the start either. Broke clear in and a minute clear or thereabouts in GT3. And then it all came back, but that impact, he'll be reliving that for a very long time, I'm afraid. But the good news is he's out of the car. The car is not well, but he certainly seems to be fine. So that is testament to the way these cars are built and the safety of the circuits as well. But how this will run out to the end of the race. Okay, we'll have the Alpines first and second. What it will do when we get to the restart, though, it means they'll have another period in which they can run at their maximum pace with no GT3 cars ahead of them for a handful of laps. So effectively, if we continued without that every lap, they'd have been finding GT3 cars through to the end of the race. Marco Sorensen, third overall in his Aston Martin 009, doesn't seem to have quite their pace. He's the one who may be able to, may be in danger, because Jack Aitken in that Cadillac has been going great guns and may be able to get a jump. But of course, the restart does, you run in team order, not in team order, in race order when we get going again. But I think this may present first and second to Alpine. Not that they haven't deserved it, they're not there by misfortune, they're there on merit.
8: Well, they started from the front row. That wasn't the true timings from free practice, because remember that the 007 Aston Martin was given a two-place grid drop. Will Stevens has just been into pit lane and back out again. He spent 43 seconds from point to point, pit in to pit out. So clearly the team did something to the car. That again has to be emergency service, because we haven't had the message yet to say that the pit lane is officially open.
3: Nope.
8: Pass-around is taking
3: completed.
8: Place. But yeah, with medical vehicles on track not too long ago, we're still in the first group of the three laps, which automatically closes the pit lane entry road. 160 laps completed for the number 10, Garage 59 McLaren, leading from Dan Harper. So it's Tom Fleming, remember, the silver-rated Tom Fleming, who was mightily impressive during his opening stint. He's needing to finish things off to make sure that he's done his hour and 45 minutes. But Dan Harper, well, desperate to probably get to pit lane so that they can give him a new set of tyres. And in GT, you're not short of tyres this year. 24 individual tyres for 6 hours of running should be plenty, especially considering the amount of caution we've had to this point. And Dan Harper's BMW will behave an awful lot better, I'm going to suggest, in the closing stages. So those driving car number 10 still need to realise that 69 is a big threat. But likewise, the Proton Competition Ford Mustang number 77 and Augusto Farfus is never going to let a battle lie, especially when there's a podium up for grabs. Charlie Eastwood, that ground that he was struggling to close in on under green will disappear now, assuming there are no cars between Charlie Eastwood and the top four in LMGT3. Some will have been waved by, others might be kind of trapped and but are in the legitimate position, so they won't be permitted to squeeze ahead. We may have a mixed up field as we did at the start of the previous run out of that safety car, with cars that are laps down in between our key runners. And the cloud cover is

0: To leave, they're putting on their wet weather clothing if they haven't got it on already. Windscreen wipers are on. The rain is here. The rain is here. Oh my word!
1: Well, it might be perfect timing because the pit entry road is now open. But how heavy is the rain going to get, and what's the gamble going to be like on tyres? No doubt everybody needs fuel to get them through the remaining 44 minutes. But there are going to be some teams who go, yeah, let's just go wet because it's only going to get wetter out there on the track. Others might think we might just, if you don't want to give up the road position necessarily, you might want to brave it on those slick tyres, assuming you've still got enough slick tyres left of a good enough quality. But tyre temperature is going to be a nightmare as well if the track is at only 20 degrees Celsius and then it's getting covered with water.
2: We're going to box this lap, both cars. It will be a nose-in for you. We'll keep tyres. And 36 will change tyres. You can overtake the safety car after the safety car line 1. You can overtake the safety car after the safety car line 1. We'll box this lap.
0: Well, it's a message to Charles Milesi. The big thing to me is who can afford to gamble. If you're at the front of your pack, I don't think you can. If you've got to risk it all from further down, if you're outside the top 10, you might as well go for it and change those tyres.
1: Roll the dice.
0: What I want to see, though, along the start-finish straight, the visibility is really not good now. It feels very dark indeed. What I want to see is the view as they come out of turn one with an onboard car so I can look down into the valley. If I can see the valley, then I start to think it won't be a long rain shower. But if I can't see the valley, well, draw your own conclusions.
1: Here they come into pit lane, and this is decision time. We already know roughly what Alpine are going to do. The BMW of Dan Harper was desperate for tyres, if nothing else. So those Goodyear Eagles, well and truly done. Not able to get the car turned in to turn number one, which meant that he conceded the race lead. It is a bit of a godsend, though, in regard to Dan holding on to second. And you might say that Dan Harper should be a bit faster than Tom Fleming anyway when we get to green flag conditions, although Tom's been mighty, and he's probably going to hand over to his teammate again, Marvin Kirchhofer in car 10.
0: Yeah, I think they'll probably flop over, but right, just another problem for car 17. It had a warning for low tyre pressures. It's the Pipo Durrani-driven Genesis. Now it's being noted for not observing black and orange technical warning flag, so I think their seventh position that they're in as other people pit. We'll probably have another digit in front of it by the time this race is over, unfortunately.
1: So Pipo Durrani stayed out on that occasion, and he will lead across the line, but yeah, with that penalty potentially hanging over him, I think it's just way too busy for the Genesis to go into pit lane whilst the 19 car was being serviced of Mathieu Jaminet. And assuming the safety car is going to stay out for a little bit longer, no doubt the track crews are having to assess the state of the Armco that was firmly walloped by Finn Gersitz's McLaren, destroying the front end of car number 58.
0: Double wave yellows at turn one now removed.
1: Okay. Well, the safety car still out. We'll be getting instructions about whether the safety car driver, I'm not sure whether it's Yannick Dalmas or Pedro Cochero this weekend, but he'll be getting the instruction to quicken the pace. Question is, are there any cars still behind him? Well, Pipo Durrani's the first, and then pretty much everybody else pitted. Harry Tinknell is laps down, but he stayed out. 007 Aston Martin, as did the number 20 Robin Fryns driven BMW.
3: Behind, he has same tire situation as you. Looks like the cars that came in didn't take tires. It's Genesis 17 ahead with BMW 20 in the middle, so you're P2 at the moment.
1: So Hirakawa second, rejoining in P2 as his engineer has just said. Dries Van Toor shown in third in the number 15 BMW. They've massively lucked in, having said BMW, that particularly the 15, has been nowhere all day. All of a sudden, they pop up in third position. Look, WRT just know how to run an ACO rules race to perfection.
0: Look, just the blink of an eye ago, it was the blinking of an eye, because Dries Van Toor suddenly had that McLaren spinning right in front of him, trying to get the braking done into turn one. It could have come back off the barriers into his path. It didn't. But this is a car, we were about an hour and a half, 2 hours in, I said, we've not mentioned the 15, have we? It's extraordinary, it's been nowhere. It started down towards the back of its pack in 14th out of the 17 hypercars.

0: And here it is, running around in effective third position.
1: Well, it's going to be second now.
0: Second now, because the number 17 has finally come in. There it is, the Genesis car that was being warned about not paying attention to the black and orange warning flag.
2: We go energy that you need, Quirrell. Plus left and right tail.
1: So, yes, Pipo Derani brings that car in for a full service. Left side tyres are freshened up.
3: Everyone to turn on the rain lights, please. All cars with rain lights on in low mode.
1: Low mode rain lights, confirmation that the rain is starting to increase. Now, whether it's the same extent all the way around the racetrack, tricky to tell.
0: What I saw last time around at the lower points of the circuit, like 100R, and then as you go just a little bit lower down towards turn 10, the windscreen wipers were on full. There was rain hitting the windscreen at the bottom, whereas before that hadn't been the case.
1: Current championship points in the manufacturers, a 17-point advantage for Toyota, who will gain 26 over BMW. And remember, that's the two cars combined, so both the 7 and the 8 for Toyota. They have the 8 car now leading, the 7 car picking up a point in 10th.
0: That's a 6-point gain overall. There was an 11-point gap back to BMW before the race, so advantage Toyota.
1: And the 15 BMW cycles through into second position now. The 20 car has been out of it for some time. Still running, but is still a lap down in 14th position and therefore not set to score championship points. 38 minutes to go. This is RS1, part of the Radio Show Limited network of channels. Bruce Jones and Johnny Palmer live from the Ford Racing Global Broadcast Centre with an intriguing twist in the tale of the 6 hours of Fuji. Round 6 of the FIA World Endurance Championship. We're going back to Europe after this, with the 6 hours of Barcelona next month and the 6 hours of Monza to finish it. But will people look back on the 6 hours of Fuji to say that was the pivot point? Because teams that have not really been in the race to this stage are slowly finding their way now to the surface. And Alpine, who were in such a strong position, now third and fifth because of how those pit stops worked out. And the pit lane was so busy, it was difficult to work out precisely what was happening to whom and when. But Alpine have, won't say they've missed a beat necessarily, they're on very, very new tyres now. Charmé Lacy has brand new tyres on the left-hand side of his car, for instance. Victor Martins, likewise. But it's just a question of, is there going to be long enough left in the race for the Alpines to show their speed and to pass, in the case of car 36, going to have to pass four cars to lead again.
0: Wow, how the tables have turned. But the thing is, in this, it's whose car is going to be most comfortable in the wetter conditions? The rain is becoming heavier. It's by the time this field gets released, what are we going to have left in the race? Half an hour? That means those moves have got to come very, very quickly indeed. If you feel your car has got a better wet setup than your rivals, then you should be laughing in this. But just remember, it's not an easy circuit on which to pass, except going down the start-finish straight. That favours Cadillac, I noticed, through this race. So look out for Jack Aitken. He's in sixth, just behind Victor Martins. Fifth place, number 36, Alpine. See what he can get up to.
1: Quite a turnaround in LMGT3 as well, because as that settles down after the pit stops, Charlie Eastwood now is the new race leader for Racing Team Turkey by TF, and the second place car is also a TF Corvette, number 33. So 34 and 33 first and second, ahead of Marvin Kirchhoffer's Garage 59, number 10. They had to get Kirchhoffer back into that car in order to, well, I think just to be competitive more than anything else, although Tom Fleming has proven to be really fast today. But when other teams are putting new tyres on, you'd want to put new tyres on that car as well as put in your quickest driver. So let's see what Kirchhoffer can do versus the two American cars ahead, run by British squad from Tom Ferrier's outfit. Then it's Sebastian Priaulx in another American car, the Proton Competition Ford Mustang, and Ayan Janguven in the Manti DK Engineering Porsche, which has been quick in the hands of James Cottingham in his first opening stints. Timur Boguslavski, no slouch either. The one costly thing for Porsche number 91, was a drive-through penalty that they had to take. Wet weather tyres are certainly being brought to the front of the garage with the potential to put them on.
3: Be
1: the pit lane is still open.
3: At the end of the straight, we have vehicles on driver's left. At the end of the straight, we have vehicles on driver's left.
1: And that is
3: all
1: still...
3: All cars to wear totally right on the start-finish straight. We have vehicles on the left. We have vehicles on the left.
1: That is still to recover the McLaren that was involved in the crash and also to do some track sweeping.
0: Yeah, the McLaren was cleared remarkably quickly. They got that behind the barriers, but I think the barriers are being attended to. And to tell you how much darker it's got, one of the course vehicles alongside it has its headlights on full. Just trying to see what's what. So you rise about, 30, 40 metres above the circuit, the highest point on the circuit, you're in the cloud itself.
1: It's strange that the vehicles on track that Eduardo Freitas is warning everybody about aren't necessarily near the impact point to where the McLaren connected with the Armco barrier. There does seem to be a fairly hefty ding to that because he hit part of that Armco, which is ahead of the overlap. So there are different layers of Armco. Some are a touch closer to the track than others. And he just caught the back end of that closer section of Armco, which maybe made the impact more severe. But the vehicles are further down, closer to turn one, assessing something. Yeah, there's a fair old bevel in the Armco further down though as well, so maybe track staff aren't too happy to continue the race just yet, because as soon as Armco has been compromised, it can give on the first occasion, but then should another car hit that exact point again, there is a danger that it may not do its job anymore.
0: Obviously, covering rounds of the Nürburgring Langstrecken series, you see barrier repairs every single race, but they do it, and the vehicles go out, a truck with a trailer, and it could take many, many laps, but there, of course, the barriers are so close to the edge of the circuit.
4: Totally right. Because I see the rain intensifying, and we'll need some heat on those tyres.
1: So Alpine to Charmi Lacy say they see the rain intensifying and they will need some heat in the slick tyre unless somebody decides to blink and pit for wet weather, either Michelin's if you're in the hypercar or Goodyear tyres if you are in the LMGT3 category. Still not wet enough for the grooved tyres, but how heavy or how much is the rain going to intensify over the next 32 minutes?
0: Well,
1: that's the big question, isn't it?
0: What if we get the scene, it comes a little bit more, with 10 minutes to go it becomes a deluge. You know, it's so tricky. So your team meteorologist, your weather person is just going to be saying, I've told you it's coming, but how hard is it coming? But already there's a sort of glistening layer on the track looking down at turn one, and such a tricky track, part of the track, in the dry, in the wet, my word. But this rain looks so it's heavy enough to make the curbing wet as well, so anyone trying to take a wide line late in the race is going to be taking a bit of a gamble. In some ways, the heavier the rain, maybe it just favours those right at the front, because those trying to get past will have to make a massive gamble. So for Toyota, suddenly nowhere really in the race, gradually working their way into the top 10, suddenly one of their cars is leading, Ryo Hirakawa. Car number 8, Dries Van Tordo, well, have already tasted victory this year. That number 15 BMW shares with Kevin Magnussen and Raffaele Marcello, but it is staggering.
5: So
0: they have just worked to the front.
5: Dough. We can warm up tires and brakes. This will use fuel. Obviously, we don't want to take too much risk. There's 31 minutes left in the race, and I guess if they're starting on the barrier, could take a while.
0: That's interesting, though. He's suggesting that they're starting on the barrier.
1: Yeah. So how long is that going to take? Could take a while, so we might be down to maybe even a 10-minute dash at this rate. One thing I do know for sure is that it's 4:30 in the afternoon. It's the sixth round of the FIA World Endurance Championship, live on RS1, part of the Radio Show Limited network of channels, and it's time for our final CrowdStrike Racing hourly update.
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0: a little bit of a bizarre ending to the 6 hours of Fuji. We still don't know in which direction this race is going to go, and equally how many racing laps there are going to be, because the work on the Armco barrier after firm contact with it from Finn Gersitz's McLaren. He was side to side with Mattia Drudi's Aston Martin at the time, and the McLaren has made heavy frontal contact to that Armco barrier to drivers left on the approach to turn one. So the track staff working as hard as they can, as quickly as they can, to repair the damage. In the meantime, there was a safety car deployed. First three laps, you cannot pit during the safety car. And I'm just seeing a message, by the way, to say that the safety car is about to swap and the lead car is going to come out. So whether that's a fuel issue now for the safety car, so instead there will be a leading car out front of the number 8 Toyota, which is the race leader for Ryo Hirakawa, after 185 laps, ahead of Dries Van Thor's number 15 BMW, which has spent much of this race outside the top 10. It was almost involved in the incident that claimed that number 58 McLaren, but incredibly Dries Van Thor just about got through and could now be on for a podium result. Charmin Lacey, who for a long time was leading this race, also down in second as well when Alpine were 1 and 2, it's now in third, is car number 35, ahead of the 009 Aston Martin Valkyrie of Marco Sorensen and Alex Riberas. Fifth position for the 35 Victor Martins Alpine. Clearly the pit stop there did not go, I won't say won't go to, didn't go to plan, but it wasn't as quick as everybody else around them, and they freshened up the tyres on that car, but when, as it came back out onto the racetrack, it was down in fifth position when it had been leading. Sixth place is the number 38 Jack Aitken Cadillac for Cadillac Hertz Team Jota. Malte Jakobsen's Peugeot back up to seventh position, number 94, ahead of the number 12 Will Stevens Cadillac in eighth. Mathieu Jaminet's Genesis is ninth, car 19, and Kamui Kobayashi propping up the top 10 with car number 7. So Toyota's first and 10th as we speak, ahead of one of the sole surviving Ferraris. Now remember, the 50 car is already out of the race. The 51 of Antonio Giovinazzi is down in 11th position and not set to pick up any championship points. LMGT3 is led, and in fact first and second, the two Corvettes from TF Sport. Racing Team Turkey's example for Charlie Eastwood currently, number 34, is in front of, on the timing screen and indeed on the road, Nick Katzberg's 33 TF Sport car that leads the championship, so they're set to score well. Garage 59's Marvin Kirchhofer in the sister McLaren, the one that is still very straight, car number 10, is in third, ahead of Seb Priot's Proton Competition Ford Mustang number 77, fourth. Ayan Janguven's Mantai DK Engineering Porsche is in fifth place, number 91, ahead of Augusto Farfus's team WRT BMW number 32. Then it's Davide Rigon and Mattia Drudi for Ferrari and Aston Martin respectively. Drudi, who was involved in the incident with the McLaren in the braking area for turn one, had a punctured tyre and also some damage. He was fearful it was going to be more than a tyre, but clearly the team have repaired all of that and sent him on his merry way again. He's running in 8th ahead of Esteban Masson's Akodis ASP team Lexus number 78, 9th. Dan Harper, who was enjoying the race lead for a period of time, he's had a fresh set of tyres, surely, in the Team WRT car, because that car was understeering left, right and centre, and he struggled to hang on to a number of places towards the end of the green flag period. Well, Dan Harper's down in 10th position now in car number 69, ahead of Alessio Rovere's Ferrari number 21 and Jose Maria Lopez in the second of the Lexus. 25 and a half minutes still to go of this sixth round of the season, and that is the CrowdStrike Racing Hourly Update.
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2: The FIA World Endurance Championship.
0: It's not going to be an easy restart necessarily for the 8 Toyota, because it is no longer the first car behind the leading car. But yeah, that message on the screen from race control, we will swap safety car and leading car, but the leading car is still being a safety car. Hirakawa so team radio.
3: The one concern would be the restart would be a bit tough, I think, because the pass round's already done. So you have these GTs ahead of you, and then 15 and 35 are directly behind.
0: Yeah, so Dries Van Toor is going to be right there at the restart, knowing, as a matter of fact, that Ryo Hirakawa cannot clear these LMGT3s until they get to the finish line, the start, or rather the control line, as it will be, at the restart.
4: All the course vehicles that were involved with the barrier repairs have now withdrawn, so that's good news, but the clock continues to count down. In 24 minutes remain, it'll be another slow lap as they swap the safety car with the lead car, but the message is coming in from the pits. The other messages that we're not hearing, be like, what weather's coming? Is the rain going to hit in the next 25 minutes? If so, when? And more to the point, how hard? Umbrellas are up from the Brave, so it's not that windy, but this could just be an absolutely extraordinary end to this race. But as it is, Alpine dominated the race, and there they are, one in third, one in fifth. They deserve so much more. They may yet get it. They may.
0: The one thing that goes in Ryo Hirakawa's favour is that Marvin Kirchhoff is not going to want to hold back at the restart. That's the car immediately ahead of the Japanese, because Kirchhoff is on for a podium, but he'll want to try and get a jump on the two Corvettes ahead. Nick Katzberg is the first car immediately in front of the McLaren. Yeah, so the GTs are in the right order-ish. I mean, they're further back down the pack, but 34 Corvette leads 33 Corvette and the number 10 McLaren, and they are literally nose to tail now, with the overall race leader in behind of Ryo Hirakawa, and he doesn't have any cars as a cushion between him and Dries Van Toor, who is second, and then Sharmi Lacy.
5: Keep up the good work.
0: 23 minutes to go. Still the safety car stays out. We're live from the Ford Racing Global Broadcast Centre. Bruce Jones, Johnny Palmer, and down in the pit lane, set to get reaction once this is all decided. Shay Adam and Bruce Joani. As the light continues to fade a little bit, mainly under the cloud cover, so the dazzling headlights of the cars on the main start finish straight. Very easy to pick out that there are cars there, more tricky to fully identify them. But the bright headlights of Ryo Hirakawa want to try and pick a way through past possibly one, two, or even three GT cars at the start of this race. Hence why Ryo was being told this restart is a tad delicate. He's going to have to monitor the progress of Dries Van Toor, but also clear these GT cars as quickly as he can.
4: Clock continues to count down. How close to the end of this race is it going to be? Is it going to be the end of this lap? No message yet.
0: Oh, yes.
4: The lights, as I look at them, the lights go out. So the lights on the car leading them round have gone out. That means the restart is coming at the end of this lap. But where is the traffic? What is around you? Ryo Hirakawa has got to tread on eggshells, but he can't blink because there's a number 15 BMW right on his tail. And sometimes a move goes wrong for one car, and the chasing car will have an advantage. But they've got to pick their way past a handful of GT3 cars. This is going to be tough. This is going to be test. This is going to be 21 minutes to the checkered flag.
0: And the Aston Martin Valkyrie, which is at the very front of the on-the-road field, can get going now. But, of course, the GTs won't be able to do that same sort of speed. And the 20 BMW, which is laps down, is therefore going to struggle to match the speed of the Aston Martin. So this is a chance for a lapped Aston Martin, I think, of Harry Tinknell.
4: It is Tinknell, yeah.
0: Tinknell, yeah, that
6: no
0: will lead them off.
6: No overtaking before the line.
0: So no overtaking before the finish line, as it's called, the control line. And how are Dries Van Toor and Sharmi Lacy going to judge this restart as well? I told you it's going to be tricky to pick out who is who in amongst the spray. But the two Corvettes nose to tail, and then therefore the Toyota is in behind. Now, is there a BMW side by side with the Toyota? That's struggling to turn in, but Dries Van Toor is still tucked in behind as both cars can start to clear these GTs. So Toyota do still lead the 6 hours of Fuji, their home event. Dries Van Toor, though, is ready to pounce, and he's starting to pick up the pace as delicately as he can, because remember, tyre temperature is not necessarily there, and they're out in the tippy toe stuff as well. The wider line through 100R for Sharmi Lacey, who does not want to throw any of this away. They've built a first and second run for Alpine, which is, seems to be disappearing in a cloud of smoke now. The last thing, well, the thing they desperately need is at least one car on the podium.
4: Should be able to do that, because the Aston Martin in fourth place, fifth place, Marco Sorensen, has a little bit of traffic between him and chasing off after Victor Martins. Martins is in fourth now. Millet's one place gained. In fact, yes. Sorensen lost the position in all that sort out. We were looking at the lead battle trying to come through. Lead battle, it seems very equal. It's about a second between first and second. It's still Ria Harakara from Dries Van Toor. They did really well, actually, working through that sort of gaggle of 6 to 8 GT3 class cars. But Harry Ticknell, he'll have gained an enormous amount. He had about a 10-second advantage between the next car crossing the start-finish line. He was already down towards turn one, so he's trying to claw back. All he'd do is get towards the tail of the top 10 at the very best. He's in 13th.
0: Now, the next job for Ria Harakara as he approaches turn one is to lap the other BMW, car 20 of Robin Freins. What's Robin being told by his engineer? Surely he'll be saying, do not make it easy for the Toyota to lap you, because that will push Ria Harakara back into the clutches of Dries Van Toor. But if he's being seen as blocking the Toyota, that will be a big no-no. But surely WRT are going to make the best of this opportunity in a pincer movement almost to try and compromise the Toyota while still being in the rules.
4: Well, it's so hard to know what goes through a driver's mind late in a race. You're a Japanese driver on home ground for Toyota looking for a home victory. Do you jump at the first moment or do you not? That's the question. So he's got to be really, really cautious. But knowing that Dries Van Toor, who never knowingly goes backwards in a race, is going to back off. No, he's not.
0: Side by side between Marvin Kirchhoffer and the Corvette of Nick Katsberg. We almost had another McLaren in the fence there, because if they'd run side by side at higher speed, that would have pitched the second McLaren sideways. But Kirchhoffer's got the jump on Katsberg, and now Seb Priot is right on the tail. So Katsberg stayed ahead of the McLaren.
4: Five times they clattered door handles. Never more than a few centimetres apart, but side by bum, bum, bum, they kept doing it. But the Corvette stayed in front, and certainly, suddenly, Seb Priot's having a little look. First to fourth, so tight in GT3.
0: That was all on the run downhill into Dunlop then. So Kirchhoffer might have been a centimetre ahead on the outside line into turn 10 of Nicky Katsberg, but Katsberg was not going to give up the apex, and like you say, running into one another on five separate occasions. Now the McLaren's going to be swallowed up potentially by Seb Priot in the Ford Mustang, as long as the Ford can stop at turn one, but it can't, goes wide.
4: With the BMW right up his tail as well. Change for third place. Victor Martins is moved ahead of Sharmi Lacey, 36 ahead of 35. Remember, we definitely knew fresh rubber was being put on the 36, whereas 35 was suggested they go through to the end of the race. But in terms of pace of the race, 36 has been just that little bit quicker. Victor Martins has got to see what he can do about Dries Van Toor. He's right on his tail. He's just 0.6 of a second down in third overall.
0: Augusto Farfus down the inside potentially of the McLaren. That would put it into fourth position. There was a tap there as well, which forced the McLaren wide and out onto the kerb. So Kirchhoffer has little choice but to concede that position, but it wasn't necessarily a clean pass. Now, how late is Farfus going to brake? He's blocking off the McLaren on the braking area for the Dunlop right-hander. Information to the pit lane. 20 seconds added to the next pit stop for car 17. Well, they're unlikely to have a next pit stop, so that'll just be 20 seconds added to the race time because of a tyre pressure issue. But sadly, that Genesis has been out of the mix for a little while.
4: Victor Martins in 36 is now really fancying a crack at second place. He's onto Dries Van Toor's tail, 0.4 of a second between them. There's a 1.2 second margin for the race leader Ria Harakara. Maybe a Toyota victory here, but 15 minutes remaining. Super, super tight.
0: So the Alpines switched positions for the second time in the race. Victor Martins does seem to have more speed, and the BMW maybe skating around a tad on older tyres. 41 laps old for Dries Van Toor, whereas Victor Martins, well, he has some tyres that are 41 laps old, but only on one side of that Alpine. The fresher left side tyres will be helping him out big style. lead fight in LMGT3 is a red and black Team Turkey Corvette ahead of the bright yellow championship leading 33. But Nick Katzberg, who drives that 33 car, is now much closer to Seb Priaulx is much closer to the 33 car, as there's almost an inside line at 15 for the Alpine of Victor Martins to get down the inside of Dries Vantor. He's going to try it again at turn 16, and Vantor, trying to fight it, gets good drive off the corner and actually almost driving the Alpine off the road. He does just about give him racing room. 15 minutes to go, and the Alpine and the BMW are centimetres apart as they go across the control line again. This is all going very nicely in the way of Ryo Hirakawa, who wants the two of them behind to duke it out to give the Toyota that bit more of a lead margin.
4: Yeah, suddenly got a lead. It's gained 0.4 seconds on that lap. The pace is definitely with the car in third place, Victor Martins, but Dries Vantor was not making it easy. He had to ride over the curbing on the exit of the final corner and kept his foot in, got his nose in front, but he did move very, very hard across the right to just block off the line. But definitely in terms of handling, he is struggling in comparison to the Alpine, but he's dogged. He's got what's left, 14 minutes in this race, 13 and a half. There we are, a little bit of sucker there, 30 seconds. Taken off your time limit there, Dries.
0: Esteban Masson's unlikely to finish on the GT podium, but he has just set the best GT lap of the race with a 140.9. Also, great first sector from Mathieu Jaminet in his number 19 Genesis, the best of anyone to date. BMW a tad wide in turn 13 as the second place runner then for Dries Vantor. Victor Martins can just turn that more readily. The Alpine, he goes to the tighter apex through 16 as well, which is a right-hand hairpin which tightens up on the exit, and good drive this time from the 15 BMW. Flash of the lights, of course, from Victor Martins Alpine. Now under pressure in the second of the Alpines is Charmi Lacy, as here comes Marco Sorensen with that screaming V12 in the Valkyrie, fifth at the moment, but he's sniffing for fourth.
4: An indication of just how dark it's become. It's getting towards 5 o'clock, but the cars on the start finish straight shouldn't normally at this time of day have their headlights on full beam. They absolutely are at the moment. It's incredibly murky. Visibility improves as you drop to the lower points on the circuit, but the clock continues to count down. 12 minutes remain in this race and nearly 2 seconds clear. Ryo Hirakawa has the bragging rights. It's Corvette's first and second in GT3, but the driver really on the charge in that battle is Augusto Farfus, up into third place overall. His BMW's got ahead of Sebastian Priaulx's Proton Ford, and Mattia Drudi still in the mix, and bear in mind, of course, he was involved in that incident down the start finish straight in his Aston Martin, yet there he is in fifth place. It could have been over and out with that square rear wheel that he brought back in, but it wasn't.
0: The BMW looked a little unsettled there coming out of turn 13 again, and I really fear for Dries Vantor that he's got second-rate tyres. They cannot change them now. It's far too late in the day. We're inside the final 12 minutes of the 6 hours of Fuji, and that ever more manoeuvrable Alpine in the door mirrors of the BMW is hassling Dries Vantor, but he's standing up to the test to this point. Alessio Rovere, now the quickest GT driver out there, quickest lap of the race so far within that division, as there's a pit stop for Pipo Dirani. This is a drive-through penalty for not respecting the black and orange flag earlier on. Alpine not level with the BMW down into the first corner, despite a very good exit out of Panasonic on that occasion. And even though they're dueling with one another for the final steps on the podium, Ryo Hirakawa's not that far further in front. Almost to the extent that should Victor Martins be able to get into second, he might not have given up on the race win yet. It's a 2 second gap to Ryo Hirakawa. In GT, Charlie Eastwood still leading, but Augusto Farfus is coming at a high rate of knots. He's got that BMW into second position now.
4: The one on the move is the Ferrari right of Davide Rigon. He's gained a position already this lap. He's got ahead of Drudi's Aston Martin. He's all over the tail of Sebastian Priaulx's Ford Mustang. Down the straight they go. But what is left on the clock? 10 minutes, but it's chopping and changing. And Augusto Farfus, I said he was on his move.
0: Yes.
4: The way he got past Nicky Katzberg, and suddenly that almost gave the next position to Sebastian Priaulx, who went up the inside. And did he get his nose in front? Yes, he did. Augusto Farfus, well, that was positive, but the years sit lightly on Augustus, don't they?
0: They do. He's driving like he could well have been 20 years ago, frankly. Down the inside at 15. Talk about sending it. And that now there was a place change a few moments ago, which did see Victor Martins get ahead of Dries Van Toor. Turn 15, which is exactly where Farfus pulled his manoeuvre in the GTs. And several stabs at turning the car in, just gently directing it towards the apex. That's tyres for me all day long. Dries Van Toor just really struggling and couldn't hold the Alpine back. 2.5 seconds now, the lead margin for Ryo Hirakawa. But with 9 minutes to go, he could yet catch the Toyota.
4: He certainly could. I mean, we could see on the first of the restart laps that coming up the hill, turns 14 and 15, certainly Dries Van Toor was just not having any handling. Remember, he ran a little bit wide. He thought, is Victor Martins going to go up the inside? Not then he didn't, but he's made it work since. In GT3, it's about to change. I'm absolutely sure that suddenly we've got Charlie Eastwood up front, and he's going, he must be looking, can't those minute hands on my clock move around a little faster, because Augusto Farfus is all over my tail, half a second between them, and it's closing all the time.
0: And Mattia Drudi has not given up on the race win yet either. He's sitting in third position in the repaired 27 Heart of Racing Team Aston Martin. Remember, that was the other car involved in the huge crash that accounted for the 58 McLaren. And at one point he had a punctured tyre. Hirakawa.
3: Alpine is past BMW. Behind gap is 2.2. Consider less cuts. And definitely consider push pass and override when Alpine is closer.
0: Davide Rigon now level with the Esteban Masson Lexus.
4: But Masson goes past. Remember, he said yes. The fastest lap in class a while ago. The Lexus is really coming to life, but the clock is not its friend. Under 8 minutes remain. His next target, the blue Mustang of Seb Priot.
0: So Katzberg, having been second at the restart, has now tumbled to fourth, because Drudi in his Aston Martin is now into the podium positions. Still the 34 Corvette hangs on to the lead, though, as Augusto Farfus is sitting behind Ulsterman Charlie Eastwood, working out where his BMW is marginally faster. There was almost contact from the nose of the BMW down at Dunlop on this occasion.
4: Drudi might be able to do this, you know, if they tangle in front of him. That was a car I thought was going to be out of the race.
0: Here we go. Lead change, Farfus down the inside of Eastwood, and Eastwood's got no tyres left, because I think Mattia Drudi's going to pick him off as well for second. Drudi into second. So all change as Eastwood loses two positions in about three corners, and Eastwood could do nothing about that. Now then, what about Drudi, who, do you know, the punctured tyre might have given him the tyres that he needed in the latter stages
4: here.
0: You
4: know, you're quite right.
0: When they gave him fresh tyres when they hadn't planned a pit stop, that was forced upon them at Heart of Racing, and he has got the tyre life to maybe muscle Augusto Farfus out of the way. Let's hope with not literal contact. But this is going to be a ding-dong fight to walk to the checkered flag. They'll get a bit of extra time as well, depending on where the overall leader is, don't forget. And the overall lead is now down to 1.1 seconds in this grandstand finish to the 6 hours of Fuji.
4: And the weather's improving. At one end of the track, it's looking very, very dark and damp indeed at the most crucial overtaking of corner of all, turn one. Oh boy, who writes this script? This is fantastic. Right, what's in front of car 36, the Alpine of Victor Martin, a couple of GT3 cars sweeping around the outside as our race leader, Ryo Hirakawa. Will the Toyota win at home? His margin was 1.037 seconds. It's coming down all the time. This one is really going to go down to where is the traffic and when, because the pace is definitely with the Alpine.
0: The contact between Marvin Kirchhoff's McLaren and Nick Katzberg's Corvette's now under investigation, and you can take Esteban Masson sadly out of the mix, even though he's up to fourth position, because he's been given a drive-through penalty for double yellows. You might have mentioned this already, but anyway, 78's going to peel off into the pit lane, and now, hang on a minute, the race leaders are having to deal with some of these GT cars. This is the main battle we're talking about, is it not?
4: It's down to about half a second, 7/10 of a second between first and second. Hirakawa trying to stay on the track, trying to get through to the end of this race. The clock counts down, 5 minutes and a little bit of small change. Nothing is definite. Better exit from turn 16 there. Start finish straight for our race leader. Ryo Hirakawa says his prayers, but he's got to say a lot more. What's up ahead? Oh, my word. This is a phenomenal end to just an extraordinary race.
0: Nothing between the leaders. It's less than half a second from Hirakawa's Toyota to Victor Martin's Alpine, as Hirakawa was a little wide there at turn one, but not wide enough to allow the chasing Alpine down the inside. Dries Van Toor is fading in third position.
4: Still in third, though. That's the important thing. Charles Millesi giving chase, but not yet caught him.
0: And now there's been a late spin for the 21 Ferrari, so that's not the Regon car.
4: That's Rivera.
0: Rivera, who is in 11th, well, he's in 11th now, and has tumbled behind Dan Harper. So Farfus leading from Mattia Drudi in GT, that's half a second, and it's about the same margin, Rio Hirakawa to Victor Martins, but Martins has fresher tyres on the left side of his Alpine. They're at Dunlop. 4 minutes to go and about to tick off lap 200 of the 6 hours of Fuji. We'd expected a few more laps than that, but with the various interventions, as now the Alpine gets so close at turn 15, but Hirakawa slammed the door just in time. He's taken the wide approach into turn 16 in the meantime, and the Alpine is right there, Bruce.
4: There's one Lexus up ahead of them. They'll dispatch that very easily. That was crucial. It was just far enough onto the start finish straight not to interrupt them. Hirakawa goes past, bam, in the flash of huge speed down the start finish straight. Car 36, the Alpine, Victor Martins getting closer and closer. It won't be this time, or will it? But the real advantage seems to be coming up the hill, turns 14 and 15. The Alpine is fantastic. The Toyota is hanging on. Over the start-finish line, 0.369 of a second, a blink.
0: Masson in for his drive through after the infringement that we detailed. Charlie Eastwood still hanging on to third position, and he's got a comfortable margin over his teammate Nick Katzberg in the other TF Sport Corvette. So it's looking like Corvette will finish third and fourth to keep their championship running nicely.
4: I think it's going to be really, really hard to call this with accuracy when the cars cross the line. Penalties are coming in thick and fast for people overtaking each other or maybe knocking into each other since this restart. But anyhow, we're just interested in this lead battle. We can't take our eyes off it. Hirakawa for Toyota, Martins for Alpine. Alpine has the handling, Toyota has the track position. Clock, it's the friend of Toyota at the moment. It's counting down. 2.5 minutes remain.
0: Well, I don't remember seeing the Toyota number 8 listed in any of the potential investigations, nor 36 Alpine. As again, Rio Hirakawa almost deliberately slow on the approach to turn 15 to prevent the Alpine from dive bombing it. And also, it is key that Rio Hirakawa does not allow a good run onto the start finish straight for the chasing Alpine. 2 minutes and 7 seconds. A lap time around here is just north of 90 seconds. So they'll be starting their penultimate lap now. And the Alpine's got a good run, but it's not really good enough to be on the brakes and challenging for the race lead.
4: No traffic up ahead of them. They turn from turn one, drop down the slope to turn two. That means no GT3 car on this lap may interrupt their progress. But yet, such is their pace relative to the last of the GT3 cars. But Hirakawa, he is deep into corners. He is absolutely leaving nothing out there. But importantly for him, he's not going to be interrupted. Or is it? Is it important he's not interrupted by GT3 cars? Because in terms of natural pace, maybe they might just... The pace is with the Alpine at the moment. It has been all race. The Toyota, though, is in front. And here we are. What's left on the clock? 1 minute and 15 seconds. Home victory coming? I'm not putting any money. Oh, I'll put your money in, not mine.
0: Remember Kota, when Toyota were in a much stronger position than this, and the 7 car in the end could not do the distance from a reliability point of view. They learnt an awful lot from that particular failure. This is the other car, though, the sister Toyota, number 8, nursing. It is a single car length lead at times, particularly at turn 15, as the Alpine gets very close again. 44 seconds left on the clock that started with 6 hours on it at 11 o'clock this morning. We're at exactly 5 o'clock in the afternoon now, and there is one more circuit of this 4.5 kilometer track to go as the Toyota flags wave with gusto in the grandstands. But can Rio Hirakawa hang on for a home victory?
4: Well, the Toyota fans looked forlorn for the first 5 hours of the six today, but suddenly they are waving their flags. Turn one, negotiated. Two, well, that's just a kink. Turn three, it's got to be traffic or nothing. Hirakawa surely has done enough. Yes, I know when we start climbing up the hill from turn 10 up towards turn 16, the final corner, that's where the Alpine really, really comes alive. But he's running out of opportunities. Yeah. Turn seven is negotiated. On we go.
0: So, yes, the chances for Victor Martins to pressurise the Toyota are somewhat few and far between now. Dunlop's a good opportunity, but he's not going to be close enough at the bottom of the hill. So now it's all about good drive out of this lowest part of the circuit, through the zigzag at 11 and 12. Maybe 15 is the best chance, because the Alpine's been very strong uphill into that corner. But at the same time, the Alpine driver doesn't want to do anything stupid. They've come this far. He gets close to the Toyota on the brakes, but it's not going to be enough. And assuming Ryo Hirakawa has the perfect run out of Panasonic, and he's done it this so many times already during his stints, the drive out of the corner, it's like a slot car, and it will see Toyota with car number 8 win again at their home race here in Fuji. Round 6 of the FIA World Endurance Championship is a win for Toyota, for Sebastian Buemi, Brendan Hartley and Ryo Hirakawa, after a mighty fight from Alpine, the 36 of Jules Gounon and Victor Martin. They led for so many laps, but in tears at that. Well done, Ryo Hirakawa.
4: Well,
0: here's his radio.
7: You did it, mate, Sasaka. Good job. We defended the home.
4: A victory in GT3 is going to go to Augusto Farfus, the young slip of a lad. There we go, across the finishing line. But that was an epic end to the race. It really looked as though it was going to go the other way, but that was doughty performance to stay at the front of the field. Bear in mind, Sebastian Buemi, Brendan Hartley, Ryo Hirakawa won the opening round of the year, one podium visit since, but really nothing. And they need nothing here in terms of form, but yet they were there or thereabouts, and that turned out to be a masterstroke for them. But the ebb and flow of this race, Johnny, was quite extraordinary.
0: You didn't quite know which direction it was going to take next. We had the hanging threat of weather at all points, really, but nobody blinked. We did wonder in those final pit stops whether one team might take the wets, but it was just never wet enough. It's a first Toyota victory here in Fuji since 2023 then, when Mike Conway, Kamui Kobayashi and Jose Maria Lopez won.
7: Well done, Ryo!
0: That sounded a bit like Kamui Kobayashi on the team radio, but whether they can cross channels and get one driver to talk to the other, who knows. But yeah, an amazing result. Actually, Kobayashi closed the gap on a couple of cars at the end as well, managed to get ahead of, well, a massively fading Marco Sorensen, dropped to 10th in the end. Antonio Giovinazzi in the 51 Ferrari finishes 9th, and that meant that Kobayashi was able to climb up to 8th position by the flag, and more crucial points for Toyota as they will continue to lead the manufacturers' championship. A first and an eighth place finish. And to mop up LMGT3, Augusto Farfus in the 32 Team WRT BMW, along with Darren Young and Sean Galale. And Darren, in his opening couple of stints, was mightily impressive, especially when you think about the contact that he'd had. He was desperately trying to avoid with Tony McIntosh, but McIntosh maybe misjudged his braking point in the early stages at turn 10, and they sideswiped one another, more so damaging car 69. But Dan Harper in that car finishes 6th.
7: Well done, congrats, leading the world championship now. Well done.
8: Cannot believe it. Thanks, David.
0: So that may well have been David Flory, who was on the team radio quickly to Ryo Hirakawa as well. Plenty of congratulations to particularly Ryo, but everybody else that you just carry on pounding round, regardless of where you are in the order, because you never quite know whether there's going to be a late safety car and a late opportunity to pit, and it was those final pit stops where it got incredibly busy in pit lane and it was tough to work out precisely what was going on. But some teams had good stops, i.e. Toyota and TF Sport, we thought, in LMGT3. Others not so much. There was a huge swing of the pendulum, though, in those final few stops.
4: Massive, but also one element. Had those track repairs, the barrier repairs, taken, let's say, 10 minutes less time, it might be worth someone gambling on a different sort of tyre at that final pit stop. But as it was only 20-plus minutes to go, but you got a feel for Rio Hirakawa. He was under so much pressure there. Definitely didn't have a car that was handling as well as the Alpine. You have to feel for Alpine. If you said to them coming here, would you take second and fourth? They go, we won this race last year, but second and fourth, that's good helping of points. But that's where they ended up. But they looked dominant throughout. But just bear in mind, go back to the start of the race. In GT3, we had a car leading by a minute after the first hour. Ended up out of the race entirely in dramatic fashion for Tim Gerzitz. But yeah, this was a race where the pendulum swung an awful lot. But also, there are still messages coming through about incidents between cars, so don't write anything in ink. Pencil will do for now, I'd suggest, on your results sheet.
0: Yeah, well, and also a message just 4 minutes or so ago regarding Augusto Farfus, number 32, and Charlie Eastwood in 34, under investigation. One forcing the other off the track, but we don't know which is which at this stage, but that was at 10, 12, and indeed 14. In the end, Charlie Eastwood, I think his tyres had dropped off a cliff, whereas Farfus was really just throwing that BMW around, as he has done with all sorts of machinery through his career. But will it be proved that Farfus was a bit too forceful at times? If that's a penalty to the Brazilian, that would promote Mattia Drudi and the 27 Heart of Racing Team Aston Martin, potentially, to the win. But there's a lot of water to go under the bridge before we get to that, with various stewards' conversations. All we can tell you about is about the various investigations that are taking place. The order on the track as the LMGT3s cross the line then, 32 BMW for Augusto Farfus, Darren Young and Sean Galale. Second, the 27 Aston Martin for Heart of Racing Team, Ian James, Zachary Robichon and Mattia Drudi. And third position for the 34, Charlie Eastwood, closing driver for Racing Team Turkey by TF, joined of course by Peter Dempsey and Sally Yolich. So the BMW winning in LMGT3, until we hear otherwise, with this Czech investigation that involves car 32 and car 34. But two winning trios in victory lane, and although in hypercar a number of cars turned up with only the two drivers, it is that tried and tested threesome in the number 8 Toyota of Sebastian Buemi, Brendan Hartley and Rio Hirakawa who hang on for the win. And Darren Leung sitting on top of his BMW, well, I think he should take just as many plaudits as Augusto Farfus and Sean Galale, because Darren is getting to be one of the quickest and most consistent bronze drivers in this championship now, and he gets his reward with a race win. So they are feet away from the podium. We can't be that far away either from some reactionary interviews. Bruce Giovanni is ready with those to certainly get the thoughts of Rio Hirakawa and how threatened he felt. That's the first win for that trio since the start of the year, and potentially our first repeat winner as well of the season so far, because Toyota number 8 won in Imola, the 20 BMW took victory in Spa, then it was the 7 Toyota at Le Mans, the sister BMW number 15 won in Sao Paulo, and Ferrari won number 50 in Cota. So yes, a first double victory for car number 8, which will bolster their championship positions too in comparison to their championship rivals. Here's Bruce Giovanni.
9: Brendan, an amazing drive. If we go back to the beginning of the race, at some stage you were facing the opposite way and that's where we finished. That's perfect execution and making no mistake in the end from the team. That's amazing. An amazing drive as well from you three guys.
10: Yeah, I would say it was not perfectly executed at the beginning, but we hung in there. We didn't have the pace of some of the others, but the last call from the team, they got the strategy perfectly. They put just the right amount of fuel to get out ahead of the others. And Grande, well, Rio, so we call him Grande sometimes, he held on with all the pressure at the end with a faster car behind. So happy for him as well. It's all about home race, but especially him to finish like that. It feels great. We've had our fair share of bad luck this year. We had a bit of luck on our side today with a great strategy, but we're going to enjoy that for a few days.
11: Yeah, and it's well-deserved, and luck is part of the sport. Sebastian, I cannot not think about the interview we had earlier on where you say, we cannot decide about the race, we cannot manage the race of the others, we can only focus on our race, and we need to do a perfect execution, which is what the team did again with the strategy, and a relentless driving from you, again, pushing, as usual, to the maximum.
12: Yeah, I mean, obviously, you know, we discussed at the start of the weekend that there are so often so many accidents towards the end, and then you put the fuel, but obviously if you see how much fuel we put in case the track goes green, we don't finish. But the fact that we knew the incident would take quite a decent, you know, amount of time, we fueled a bit less and we passed everyone in the pit. That was a mega strategy call.
11: Yeah, mega call. Very happy for you and for this result. And now, Rio, if there was a definition of the word composure, that's what you gave today. Those last laps with so much pressure, tell us a little bit more about the end of the race.
13: Yeah, it was amazing. I think I just describe as washoy. But really stressful from the safety car restart. But the team did a great job for the refuel. I think this win is for the team, and it's nice to be on the podium, top of the podium, in front of our fans. So yeah, thanks for the support.
11: And again, a little word to the fans if you want, because they're here. They were shaking the flags so much towards the end of the race to give you support.
13: Thank
11: you so much. Congratulations. Time for the podium.
13: Thank you.
0: Great for Rio Hirakawa to have a chance to chat to the fans and their reaction as well. The place erupting as he closed things out, and I'm sure it was much more difficult for Sebastian Buemi and Brendan Hartley and the rest associated with Car 8 to witness that rather than for Rio Hirakawa to actually do the job that he's paid for, because he is a cool customer both in and out of the car, Bruce Jones.
4: He really is, but I love that flash of motion when he crossed the finish line, because that was intense pressure. Conditions getting wetter, getting drier, getting lighter, getting darker, and all that pressure from the Alpine. A car that could and should have won, it didn't. But so many incidents knitted into this race. But as the team said, as Brendan said, as Sebastian said, it was the right amount of fuel. But the fact they wouldn't have finished if they'd gone green earlier, they gambled. Well, it was worth a shot, and it really, really paid off. But only just, only by the smallest of margins.
0: Yeah, and it's those, well, several steps ahead that you have to be thinking all the time in the WEC. You can make an assessment of radar and whether weather is going to intervene, but I mean, there's no amount of prediction software that can tell you that there's going to be a side-to-side collision in LMGT3, which results in a McLaren going off the road at very high speed, doing significant damage to the barrier, and then that would force the late safety car without the opportunity for anyone to pit. But to be honest, I don't think a virtual safety car would have helped many out anyway. They were fueled to the finish, and then it was just a question of how much longer they would get to race one another, who'd been put on the best tyres, and how much fuel everybody had to play with too. So you can go with the percentage game throughout to the finish, and to be honest, until that point, so sort of 5 hours and 20 minutes in, Alpine had barely missed a beat. And now they'll be thinking, how on earth have we finished that race second and fourth? Still good for their championship manufacturer points, but it's the one that got away, considering the number of hours that they were first and second.
4: But again, it was the amount of fuel going in also to that number 15 BMW that took it from not nowhere, but not at the sharp end, to suddenly being in up into second position. Of course, yeah, it couldn't hold on to it, but because the 36 Alpine Victor Martins was coming. Aston Martin have to ask themselves questions as well, because they started at the sharp end of the field, showed brilliant pace, both of the cars ending up with drive-through another penalties, and it really, really cost them. But in terms of the pace, they could have been there. But for Ferrari, it was not their day, was it? With a couple of problems for Miguel Molina. First, seemingly the gearbox, and then nothing at all, having to park up, and the sister car being at the back of the pack. They both started way down the order. You know, they may come back strongly at Barcelona. They'll certainly want a finale of some style at Monza to conclude this season. But, you know, the World Championship is on very, very firm footing. So many different winners. Nobody a double winner yet. And we could have had another manufacturer taking a victory in 26. It

would suggest. And like I say, it's still being discussed now. Various investigations taking place involving car 32 that won the race, car 33, Nick Katzberg, that was in fifth position, and the potential contact between he and Sebastian Priot's number 77 car. Let's hope that those decisions are made as quickly as possible prior to the podium celebrations, because the fans here would truly love to see a correct podium. But I do appreciate that if it's an incident involving contact, then evidence needs to be gathered from both sides of that argument, and that always takes time. But I don't remember seeing any messages that included car number 8, so let's assume that they are in the clear. Likewise for car 36 and car 15, the Alpine and the BMW. So to third place on the podium, number 15 BMW M Hybrid V8 for Kevin Magnussen, Raffaele Marciello and Dries Van Toor. Second position, tinged with a little bit of disappointment maybe, Alpine Endurance Team with their A424, Jules Gounon and Victor Martin. But it is the first crew to experience their second win of the season, with Rio Hirakawa, Brendan Hartley and Sebastian Buemi winning the opening event at Imola and now getting a second burst of 25 points to their drivers' championship. It's a win for a Japanese mark at the Japanese race in the World Endurance Championship. We heard this national anthem at the start of the day, and we get to hear it for the winners now here at Fuji.

0: The national anthem of Japan here at Fuji, then, to celebrate Toyota's victory, their first at this venue in the 6 hours since 2023. So it's not a huge margin, but it will have felt like a lifetime, I'm sure, to all Toyota fans that have flocked here in the last couple of years wanting to see that. To win for Porsche and for Alpine in the intervening years. So, two more races to go, Bruce, and we'll get a chance to actually tell the listener precisely how the championship points fit for the manufacturers and the drivers, but nobody seemingly can get any momentum in this championship before almost the fortunes change. I mean, fortunes for Toyota have gone from back to front. They were likely to win the 6 hours of COTA, and their seven car failed in the final 10 minutes of that race, but the very next time with the sister car they go out and win.
1: Yeah, they win an event in which they weren't showing, you know, ultimate pace. And those are the ones that actually are the sweetest of all. When you somehow manufactured it, you made it happen through your race strategy. They'd be given an opportunity. If there hadn't been the clash with the McLaren going off into the barriers, then it would have been a straight run to the finish without the chance to short fuel a car and or just put enough, hoping that would be a very short run to the end. And they gambled big time, because that would have been very embarrassing if they'd ended up, well, they'd have ended up at the side of the circuit probably, yep. But or having to dash in for some more, but just they gambled, it came off, but it keeps that championship flowing, and it actually has stretched their championship advantage. It was 11 points at the start of the day, and as we go towards 6 o'clock in the evening, it's now an extra 6 points. There's 17 points clear. For the others, for a lot of them, it was a question of ifs and buts and maybes. For Alpine, they were never in the championship hunt. They came here fifth. They would have advanced very nicely. In fact, I think they'll have overtaken Cadillac when I do the maths. But they got the job done. But for Alpine, there could have been more.
0: Yeah, so much more had the pattern of the race played out. But I suppose that's necessarily in the nature of motor racing.

0: racing, because you're only as good as your last pit stop, your last stint, and those that were way down. I suppose when you are trailing on the timing screen, you can afford to take that bit more of a gamble, whereas when you've got road position, you don't want to give that up necessarily, and you've got less wiggle room in order to alter the strategy, because you have so much more to lose. But yeah, there was a big old shift of the order under that final safety car pit stop, and the same can be said for LMGT3 as well, promoting so many names that had had a horror show for the bulk of the 5 hours prior to that.
1: Well, let's just celebrate a sport, a championship in which you can play with the tactics, you can roll the dice. You know, in a longer race you've got the scope to do it, but this one struggled to settle in a pattern. But the only really real pattern that stayed was Alpine was the quickest car throughout, the quickest two cars throughout, and yet they come away with second and fourth, plenty of points. But they won this event last year against the run of play, but they should have won it this time with the run of play, but they didn't. But that was down to Toyota's tacticians at the end, nothing more, nothing less.
0: And yeah, Alpine are certainly not the first team of the season to be denied a race victory despite having the quickest car, because I think back to how strong Cadillac were at the 6 hours of Sao Paulo, for instance. They should have been miles ahead of anybody else, but some difficult pit stops in the early part of that race rather put both the 38 and the 12 cars down. You can have the speed, but you need to then have the manipulation in the pit stops, spend as little time in pit road as possible.
2: And we've the winners of the
0: here's reaction from GT
2: here
0: then.
2: In Fuji, Darren, beginning of the race, we saw some amazing move and some help from your teammate as well, who was bump drafting you at the beginning. You had fun together, a bit of a touch, but here you are now.
3: Yeah, it's been a real emotional roller coaster today, to be honest. But we all kind of did our bit today, but it was super special what Augusto did at the end with this pressure in the conditions to give us a win. It's the second time now he's done it, and yeah, what a guy, yeah.
2: And I'm sure this little boy must be super proud of his father. Super proud. You can see it on his face. Amazing. Augusto, the end of the race and you made the move. Amazing.
4: Yeah, wow. You know, the whole race, we had pace. We are not super fast, but we had enough pace. But every single safety car, virtual safety car, came on the wrong time for us. So we kept moving forward and dropping back. Like the last stop, which went up P6, then I had a tire advantage, but the tire advantage here, it's not so obvious, so I really had to take advantage on the corners. I had a better tire. It was not easy. We were not the fastest car, so I had to really commit, but I decided, you know, I said today would be the day, so very pleased from what I have achieved. It was a long time looking for this victory, and Fuji is a very special place for us, Japan, so very pleased to be here. Bye!
2: You went and you went for it, and it was an amazing driving all through the LMGT3 category. That was amazing. Sean, delighted.
5: Oh, I'm so happy. I'm so happy. You know, in the end, the old man can still do something, you know. He raced with Fangio, and now he's racing with us. So I'm super happy for him and super happy for us. You know, we worked so hard, I think, this year, and it never came to us. But, you know, the hard work, it always prevails. I think us three did an amazing job today battling out there, and again, like Augusto said, we've always fought in front and back, front to back, and in the end, with our strategy, with everything we did, we compensated that last stint, and then we finally got the win, so super happy.
2: Yeah, he compensated. Well done, congratulations, time for the podium. Thank you, guys.
0: I'm still chuckling at what Sean Galeil said there. This clearly fabulous camaraderie and mickey taking, shall we say, within that team. He raced with Fangio.
1: He's just crested 53 years old at the stage Fangio had actually just sort about retired from Formula 1, but yeah. I mean, 25 years ago he won the European Formula Renault title. There you go, that's a spread of years, but clearly slows him not at all.
0: 203 laps sees the win for Toyota for the second time this year, for car number 8 at least, 7 winning at the 24 hours of Le Mans, don't forget. So they will be still up there in the Manufacturers Championship. It was a win from Alpine, BMW, and then the second Alpine ahead of Cadillac. LMGT3 is won by Team WRT's BMW from Mattia Drudi's Aston Martin, number 27. We'll stick around for as much of the GT podium as possible, maybe just for the national anthem, but we've certainly heard now reaction from the trio. So you heard from Darren Young, from Augusto Farfus, and finally from a smiling and jostling Sean Galale. So third step of the podium in GT goes to car 34, Racing Team Turkey by TF, Peter Dempsey, Sally Yoluc and Charlie Eastwood. Second place to the 27 Aston Martin of Ian James, Zachary Robichon and Mattia Drudi. And remember that car 32 does remain under investigation after there was a potential forcing off track moment at turns 10, 12 and 14 with the 34 Corvette. But we don't know which way, if anyway, the blame is going to be apportioned there. So we have to call it as we see it. And the win goes to car 32, Team WRT, for Darren Young, Sean Galale and Augusto Farfus. We've just heard from them, and this will be the national anthem of Belgium for the Verts racing team.
6: And now the national anthem of the winning team.

0: Congratulations to the 32 BMW crew, then their first victory, in fact their first podium of the season so far. And this is a good chance, with three races coming thick and fast, to get some real momentum ahead of next season. I think those three are a bit too far back to do much in the championship, purely because again the 33 crew scored well and they already had a decent chunk of a championship lead, did Corvette and TF Sport. They'll mop up fifth place points, which will give them a further 10 to their tally. Although remember that Johnny Edgar, Nick Katzberg and Ben Keating are all on different figures. But it will take Edgar to 86 points, I reckon. And prior to today, the 32 BMW has been scratching around for positions in the lower order of the top 10. So this is by far their standout result to this point. My thanks to Shay Adam, who's been looking after this podium and also chatting to people up and down pit road and in the garages, to Bruce Giovanni as well. Bruce Jones, we managed to survive another WEC race despite several scares along the way. I had no idea in which direction that race was going to go at one point.
1: Was that only one race? It was like two scripts steamrolling into one. It was fabulous. Thanks, Johnny.
0: It felt like a full season in 6 hours. And we've got two more of those to look forward to over the weekend of the 17th and 18th of October, the 6 hours of Barcelona, which is round seven. And the 7th and 8th of November will deliver the championship finale, now moved to the 6 hours of Monza. Hope you've enjoyed it as much as we have here on RS1, part of the Radio Show Limited network of channels, from Bruce Jones and Johnny Palmer in the Ford Racing Global Broadcast Centre. We'll see you next month with news then that Toyota have 169 points to their championship tally versus BMW 146, and Ferrari stay pretty much on 115. Alpine do progress. They're up to fourth in the championship, as you say, ahead now of Cadillac to 96. In fact, they are level on points with the Cadillac team. That's how it sits in the Manufacturers' Championship. We will no doubt discuss this round of the WEC during Midweek Motorsport at 8 o'clock this coming Monday, 8 o'clock UK time. And the next time we'll be racing, as I say, will be the 18th of October for the 6 hours of Barcelona. Bye-bye for now.
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0: Hello, everybody. It is just after 3 o'clock in the afternoon where I am. That is Eastern summertime. Actually, Eastern Daylight Savings Time is actually the correct way to say it. I am at Mission Investment Road, Atlanta, from Hotel Petit Le Mans, which we will have for you this weekend, and we'll start our live coverage of track sessions tomorrow. Right now, it's Whaler Mazda MX-5 Cup presented by Michelin. It's on track. Justin Adekonis, the championship leader, is ahead of Justin Gravett of JTR by about half a second in what is their second and final practice session. We'll have their qualifying for you over on RS2 tomorrow. Red flag, actually, as well, because we've got a car off course at turn number 5, and that's Tristan McKee, BSI Racing. Now, that tells you that we're live better than doing the football results, doesn't it? So, up in London, and a packed show tonight, Tim, partially presented from the Ford Racing Global Broadcast Centre. We have what?
1: We have all the usual features, including some news. We have Nick Damon's team-by-team review of the Azerbaijan Grand Prix.
0: I brought my own record for the Azerbaijan Grand Prix.
1: Did you?
0: I fell asleep 3 times within that race. I kid you not. Now, I had been keeping somewhat odd hours because of Fuji, I accept. And it was a bit earlier in the day, I accept that.
1: And it was on
0: three
1: Saturday,
0: times.
1: Which is not a day where you're used to watching Formula One races.
0: Very good point, Tim. So I'm not saying it was completely and utterly tedious and boring. I'll leave Nick to say that when he does team by team.
1: Yes, I'm not sure Nick will agree with you, although I think I do. Mm. It wasn't helped by the timing of the safety car, let's say that.
0: No, that's a fair point, well made. And once I'd rewound it and watched that, I realised that that was the case.
1: Peter McKay will be joining us, and he's going to talk about rallying and Porsches. Mm. John De Geest will be joining us, and he'll be talking about war.
0: What is it good for?
1: That's a very good
0: Absolutely
1: question.
0: Absolutely nothing is the answer to that.
1: War is stupid, and peace is stupid.
0: Absolutely. Mm-hmm.
1: Ryan Marine will also be joining us.
0: Yes, he's sitting next to me.
1: And all of them are live.
0: All of them are live. We also have a look. We peel back the vinyl on the special one-off livery of the Ford Mustang GT3 cars racing this weekend, as we have Ted Ryan, who's the lovely historian and archivist for Ford Motor Company, and Scott Bartlett, who's now head of everything in the world of Ford that's on hard standing, basically. They'll be joining us at the start of the second hour to talk about livery. You've probably seen it already, but we go behind, that's it. I've got my thumbnail under a little bit, just off the front wing there. I'm just peeling it back a little bit. You'll hear more in the second hour. Shall I do some parish notices?
1: Do, yeah.
0: It's busy. It's busy this afternoon.
1: Yeah.
0: This evening, sorry. At Spectatainment, of course, where you get in touch with us. Hello to Kevin Payne, listening live, looking forward to the team's thought on the very welcome agreement. Tom Marshallek, looking forward to joining you this afternoon. Love that livery on the Mustang. Can't believe we're already at the end of the IMSA season. Well, not yet. We've got a few days, but I know what you mean. Jonathan Main is at home this Wednesday night. That can mean only one thing. He's listening live for the first time in ages, but he has been keeping up to date with the downloads. It's International Podcast Day today, actually.
1: Is it?
0: Good. Yes. He just said...
1: If only we knew someone who did podcasting.
0: I know. We could have, commemorated it somehow. He said, was it Eve that made the call to our friends? Our French friends, yes. Jesse Young, AFS for this one. And Neil, NG Auto Art, finishing a skeleton Rexy sketch, which he started a while ago. Mm. Sarah Rigby tuning in live, looking forward to the chat on everything. Very much looking forward to watching Moto Petit Le Mans this weekend. Obviously, she's supporting the Aston Martins, the particular Car Blanche this weekend. Hello to James O'Donnell, looking forward to the show and all the news from PLM. Always a great event. It's going to be huge this year, guys. Really, it is. Otter is tuned in this evening, right turn lover. and Ed Moses and Dave Alcock. And I did see Blur Fiend as well, who will be here at the weekend. Moni is going to be here as well. So there's plenty of the collective going to be here. No FAs for Daniel Roberts tonight. The flu has finally cleared. I'm pleased to hear that. Moni is in Georgia. Can't wait for the weekend at the track. Chris Suku says hello as well. And Carol Brink is waving at us from not Monterey, California. Sorry?
1: Not in Georgia.
0: No, she's in Monterey, California, looking at what very much looks like an RAF plane parked at Monterey Airport. Yes, it is.
1: Yes. I saw that the other day when it was flying there.
0: Yes, hang on, let me have a quick look to see what it is. Yes, it is a C-17A Globemaster. It's one of our boys, ZZ171. That is normally elsewhere. It's normally here. What is a Globemaster doing over in California? Is it picking my wine order up? That's the only thing I want to know.
1: I think on its way back from the Southern Hemisphere.
0: Yes, it could be.
1: I've got some more parish notices from WhatsApp. Owen WhatsApp, says, yeah. Happy MWM Day. Very excited to hear all the usual features. No AFAs for me. I'm sleep deprived and felt like I was cramming for a test while watching the WEC. Matt Endine will be listening in live tonight. He is mid-gearbox op. He's sent us a photo of that gearbox in what I must say is quite an untidy looking workshop. Strength lessons, AFA due to the yearly bowling and dîner à volonté with colleagues. And he's also sent a photo of his dîner à volonté, at least the dessert station, which has profiteroles. There's some donuts. There's a cheesecake which has possibly pineapple.
0: I'm still talking about food. I haven't eaten.
1: There's some macarons. There's some other kind of possibly a pecan pie with icing on it. I don't know what that is. I can't see very much. Sam Ball is listening while he cleans his three-cylinder heads.
0: Three-cylinder head or three-cylinder heads?
1: Three-cylinder heads. And he sent pictures of all three of them. They're from that tractor, remember?
0: Oh, yes, of course. Yeah, absolutely.
1: Who else have I got here? Brian Fenton. Apologies for absence. I will catch this week's show over the weekend en route to a chateau in the south of France.
0: Half his luck.
1: Grand Chateau.
0: Well, we've got a chateau down the road from us, actually. I could drive past that on the way out tonight. Might do, actually, just to say I have. Shall we get to the top story?
1: And Charlie Bean says, evening, everyone. James Atkinson's here as well. And Jake, apologies for absence, he's on a train in a tunnel. And now not in a tunnel. And now in a tunnel.
0: Now in a tunnel. And now not listening. Shuffle your papers, love.
1: And press the button.
2: All the latest motorsport news from around the world. Midweek Motorsport.
0: What have you got for me?
1: We are going to start. Can we say hello to Ryan Marine?
3: Hello.
1: There he is.
0: We've had Ryan flown in, especially today, for the top story, because obviously Ryan comes... Where do you come from, Ryan?
3: Indianapolis.
0: Which makes him our Indianapolis correspondent, our Indy correspondent, and the top story is, Tim?
1: It is one of the most shocking stories I've ever had to introduce on this show. I don't think anyone was expecting this to happen whatsoever, and it definitely doesn't have the flavour of a press release that's been waiting for contractual obligations to end before it could be released. That is Chip Ganassi Racing has signed Christian Lundgaard to drive the number 9 next season and for seasons afterwards.
3: I would say 3.5 months ago, no one would have seen this coming. But subsequently, I think everybody...
0: Oh, sorry, that was me.
3: ...could see this coming.
0: Carry on.
3: Yeah.
0: There you go.
3: In the last few months, everyone knew this was coming. It was just a matter of time. And I suppose if you're looking to replace a six-time champion, it's going to be big shoes to fill. But every indication is this is an opportunity that Christian Lundgaard is ready to seize with both hands, and maybe finally we can find someone who could take the fight to Alex Palou.
1: I mean, he was pretty, he was top three in the championship this year, so will he be allowed to challenge Palou within the same team?
3: I think so. I mean, if you go back to when Dario Franchitti was a teammate with Scott Dixon, Dario joined the team on the back of Scott already being a three-time champion for Chip. Dario then rattled off three championships on the bounce head-to-head. So history would indicate that, yes, Chip will let his drivers race.
1: Chip very surprised that he was available as well.
3: I mean, frankly, a lot of us were surprised and still are that McLaren have elected to let him go. The rationale that's been in the press is a combination of maybe some interpersonal friction with the McLaren team leader, Pato O'Ward. I say team leader. Actually, Lundgaard beat him in the championship this year. Lundgaard was third, Pato was fourth. But Pato has been the driving force for that team for, well, really since he joined it back in 2020. And then also Lundgaard has not excelled on ovals. He's been better than I think people give him credit for, certainly in the top half to the top 10 if you look at average finishes this year on ovals, but Indianapolis specifically has eluded him, and everyone knows how important that is in the IndyCar ecosystem. But even still, the fact that you're jettisoning a driver that was third in the championship, that won multiple races, that was clearly on the ascendancy, that is a surprise, and I can understand why Chip was a bit taken aback that this was even an option.
1: And as you mentioned, joining Alex Palou, and Kiffin Simpson is the third driver in that team.
4: Which is?
1: Chip Ganassi Racing.
4: Oh, yes. Yes, that's it. See what you, sorry, yes, I see what you mean. You threw me out a little bit there.
1: So how many seats do we have left to fill?
4: Which is what I was going to say, yes.
3: A handful. So one seat at AJ Foyt remains unsigned. Dennis Hauger's come over and taken one of them. Both at Dale Coyne. We haven't had any announcements out of Juncos yet, although it's expected that Rinus VK has signed a multi-year extension with Juncos Hollinger. There's some questions in the air about whether or not it will remain Juncos Hollinger beyond the next few months. So as far as I'm aware, those are the only seats that remain unresolved in a full-time capacity.
1: And where is Nikita Johnson going to go?
4: That's a very good question.
1: He could go into any of those teams, couldn't he?
3: Yes, I suppose he could.
4: But hasn't he got a problem with his race license now?
3: No, that's Josh Pearson that is in the crosshairs in terms of a potential eligibility issue. Nikita's fine because he won the Indy Next Championship.
4: Next, I was going to say, yeah.
3: Right. So the good money would be on Dale Coyne Racing. Dale's given opportunities to young drivers a lot over the years. He'll help subsidize drivers that he thinks are talented enough. Nikita brings the scholarship money, and I think there's some other backing behind him as well, but by no means a full budget. But I think that's a likely outcome, but I think you could look at either of the other two teams and say there's a possibility there too.
4: And would that be a full season for Nikita, do you think?
3: Yes, I do.
4: Right. Okay.
1: And then we've got a few other people without drives at the moment. So Nolan Siegel, Roman Grosjean, Callum Ilott, Rinus VK, Santino Ferrucci.
4: I haven't got a full season drive yet, and I haven't announced my retirement from IndyCar yet.
3: Kyle Collette and Stingray Robb would be others that had full time seasons last year.
1: We think Stingray Robb's going to Formula E.
3: Well, I know he's got a test planned with the Lola team. Whether or not that leads to a ride, I'm not sure. I know that he was at Indianapolis on IMSA weekend, and I did not see him there, but I've seen others report that he was hanging around JDC Miller, and they've expressed interest in maybe having another car. So we'll just throw that out into the ether as a potential landing spot.
1: So from Lundgaard, who is Danish, we're going to go to a Swedish driver. And how is Felix Rosenqvist's hometown going to honour him in December?
3: Yeah, the best time of year to be visiting Sweden, I have no doubt, in December. But basically, they're throwing him a big party to celebrate his Indy 500.
4: What, the whole town?
3: That's my understanding, yes. And the BorgWarner Trophy will be making the trip, and it'll be quite the shindig, I gather. That's I haven't been invited, sadly.
4: That's quite unusual. The BorgWarner Trophy goes too far away from Indianapolis, shall I say.
3: In recent years, this has become more the norm. I remember Simon Pagenaud took it back home to France when he won the 500. I believe Marcus Ericsson might have done something similar. I know Alex Palou took it to Spain. So, and maybe Will Power even took it to Australia, if memory serves. So this has started to become more regular, kind of akin to what the NHL does with the Stanley Cup.
4: It's nice.
3: I agree.
4: Yeah, very nice.
1: Stanley Cup's far too big to transport anywhere.
4: The BorgWarner Trophy is not exactly hand luggage, is it?
3: They're pretty similar in size. Yeah. A few years ago, they had the two side by side at the Speedway during one of the practice days. And for my money, those are probably the two most iconic trophies in sports next to one another, which was pretty darn cool to see.
1: One of them I've touched, the other one I haven't. I'll let you guess which one.
4: I'm going to say the BorgWarner Trophy.
1: I haven't, no.
4: Have you not?
1: No.
4: I have. When I was at Indy at the museum, I was allowed to touch.
3: I have not. I have kissed the bricks, though.
1: Yes, I've done that as well. John hasn't done that.
4: No.
1: I thought I heard a rumor that they were going to build a statue commemorating Felix Rosenqvist's Indy
3: win. I hadn't read that. Okay.
4: At his hometown.
1: Maybe I made that up.
4: Well, now you've said it twice. So they're building a statue for him in his hometown. See, it's gone out twice on the World Wide Web, on radio, then it's true. That's what Martin Haven would always tell me.
1: We do have a bit of sad IndyCar news, though, Ryan, with the death this week of Gordon Johncock.
3: That's right, 90 years old, and one of the old guard, right, that can say they raced at the Speedway before the wings came, before the rear engine revolution totally took over the place. And, you know, he was in addition to being a two-time Indy 500 winner, he was the national champion, the USAC national champion in 1976. His two Indy 500 wins are polar opposites in a lot of respects. The 1973 win was it was a tragic occasion. Salt Walther, and there was another driver involved. But anyway, there was a bad accident early on. There were rain delays. That was actually my parents' first Indy 500, and it kept getting moved back and ended up being finished, you know, 2 days later. Then when he came back and won the second time in 1982, it was the thrilling finish, the Johncock Mears duel, which for my money is the best finish to any Indy 500, including this year's, in my opinion. I think that was the best finish and just a tremendous, tremendous race. And the longtime historian of the Indianapolis Motor Speedway, Donald Davidson, used to say that Gordon Johncock won the race everyone would like to forget and the one that no one could forget, which I think is quite poetic.
4: There were a different breed in those days, weren't there? I mean, it's so difficult to compare against eras, but it is fair to say that although the surroundings are similar and you look at the track and it's the same, that was a different race. That was a completely different race in those days.
3: Certainly. The stakes were higher. The threat of serious injury or worse was around every corner, and that's not hyperbole. That was simply true in the high-speed open-wheel racing of that era. And, you know, you talk about him being a different breed. Certainly hard to imagine a racing driver today retiring to be a lumberjack, and that's effectively what Gordon Johncock did, and even in his advanced years was still work on, you know, his property and cut down trees and had a lumber business. So definitely a different breed, born in 1936. So you think about what he's seen in his 90 years and how the sport has changed, and he was right there in the middle of it. And we should also mention, in addition to all of his IndyCar accolades, 25-time race winner, 76 podiums, also made 21 NASCAR Cup Series starts and had 4 top 10 finishes in his career. So a tremendous career, a life well lived.
4: As with so many drivers of that time, the stats are pretty impressive, but they never tell the whole story.
3: No.
4: And every time I've ever heard anybody talking to Gordon Johncock, which I never did, they just say that he loved the sport, he loved life, he could tell a good story.
3: That's what I've always heard. Sadly, never got to cross paths with Gordy, but definitely someone who, you know, will live forever in the annals of the sport. And again, that finish to the 82 race where he held off Rick Mears right at the line, that's one of the classics.
4: You know, you've made me think about that. I'm going to go and watch that again tonight.
3: Do yourself a favor. It's on YouTube. There's the footage, the ABC footage, but with the IndyCar radio broadcast meshed together. The whole final stint is on there. It is some of the best sports radio ever produced. I think it is absolutely spellbinding.
4: Well, you know me and radio.
3: Yeah.
4: Can we let Ryan go now? Because our next guest is already queuing up. Thank you very much indeed, Ryan. The man from Indianapolis talks Indianapolis. And we had him. It was worth the flight to get him in this afternoon. And you'll be hearing from Ryan throughout the week. And he's got a nip next door to the PA booth now as well. Now, do we have the jingle for this then?
1: Oh, have we got that replacement
4: yes.
1: in?
4: Yes, yes, yes.
1: Okay, let me find... Yeah.
4: I'll just remind everybody, you're listening to Midweek Motorsport. It's Series 21, Episode 37. We're live from the Ford Racing Global Broadcast Centre. It is Porsche Carrera Cup North America Practice 2 coming in a wee moment's time. 22 cars for that. Just an Adekonis top three practice two of Whelan Mazda MX-5 a moment or two ago before it was stopped for a red flag. Right, Tim, have you got the jingle? No, not that one.
1: No?
4: No. You haven't read what I put down, have you?
1: I'm not reading anything.
4: All right, okay.
1: Oh, we've got that guest.
4: Yes, of course.
1: Oh.
4: Don't worry. It'll all be fine in post.
1: I thought we were going to put that person in.
4: No,
1: so you
4: fine.
1: Want this jingle.
2: The Double Stint with John Hindhoff and John De Geese.
4: John has enough gravitas that he gets his own jingle. And in fairness, you deserve it. So how are you?
5: I'm not sure about that, but I'm doing well.
4: And we've flown him in specially just from Chicago, just for this show. He's going straight home after it. No, he's not. Of course, he isn't. Let's finish off talking about what we were talking about last week.
5: Yeah.
4: Because the ACO-FIA rift story, last week people said it was being overplayed. People said that Marcus didn't know what he was talking about. Marcus was thrown out of the press room at Fuji. I'm not going to talk about that other than report that it happened. And as he wasn't let back in, and he had his FIA World Endurance Championship creds pulled last weekend at Fuji. I'll leave our listeners to think what they think about that, if that is the first part of the new era. However, whatever else, there's been a bit of a kickstart. I had a long chat with Andrew Cotton in the early part of this week, who was also part of that story with Marcus. He felt there'd be an announcement sooner or rather than later, and there has been.
5: Yeah, this morning, I woke up to the news, and everybody, I guess, around the world, that there's been a 10-year contract renewal with the FIA and ACO for its partnership in the WEC. So this means it'll continue through at least the end of the 2037 season. Some interesting tidbits in here.
4: Well, the first thing about that is everybody was saying, oh, no, that's wrong. It's not all going to be wound up at the end of 2027. That confirms that there was no ongoing agreement from 2027 onwards, doesn't it?
5: From the end of 2027.
4: Yeah, exactly. Yeah.
5: Yeah. So this looks like the FIA is going to have a little more control over regulatory processes with the FIA working groups, with the Endurance Commission, and will require the final approval from the FIA World Motorsport Council. Homologation processes have also been streamlined in the statement, with the FIA and ACO overseeing all homologations of cars in the hypercar class, which is quite interesting because what we're headed to with the hypercar class, with that technical rule set, is done in partnership with IMSA as well. I don't know if we have to do some more digging here this weekend to figure out how IMSA will play into this.
4: I understand, but I am not at all, in the same way as last week, I wasn't running around with my hair on fire, just reporting what the situation was. You and I have both talked to people since that confirmed the vast majority of what was in Marcus's story. I'm now not going to poo-poo this, but I think reasonably this is light on detail that has been pushed out this morning. There's a lot of lovely, flowery language about how lovely it's been to work with each other, which I think probably reading between the lines tells its own story. There's a lot of, this is a deal, the deal of the century. Well, we'll only know that when we find out some more detail on it. For me, the good news, and it is good news, is that they've, for whatever reason, they've got back together. The issues that we talked about long and hard last week have been, if not resolved, at least have been put to one side. And there is some form of detente going forward. What that looks like, we still really don't know, because we don't know who's taking responsibility for what the FIA have gained or lost, what the ACO have gained or lost, and what this particular agreement actually means for the sport.
5: Yeah, but I think it's still good news, you said, because common sense seems to have prevailed in that their ACO and FIA are willing to work together for the long term. And I was quite honestly surprised. It's a 10-year deal. I don't think we've had an agreement that we haven't for the WEC that was formed in 2012, because there was a renewal, I think, in 15 or 16, and then another renewal.
4: The last time the ACO had a 10-year deal, it was with the late and much lamented Don Panos for the American Le Mans series.
5: Yeah.
4: And a lot of money changed hands going from where we are now over to France. I think that was the last time that we had anything that was as certain, time-wise at least, as of what we've got now, which should be good news, and we should look at it as good news, because it gives continuity.
5: Yes, absolutely. It goes past the current regulations that are the 2030 regulations. I think that's only through 2035. So it shows runway past what we're going to be entering in a few years' time. Of course, I would expect those 2030 regs to be extended a few years. You know, we've seen the lifespan of the hypercar, LMH regs, that started in 2021, and they'll be 9 years old by the time they run through the 2029 season. In one sense of me, I'm relieved. I'm relieved because if there wouldn't be an agreement like this, it might have killed what we've had in sports car racing globally, not just in the WEC, not just at Le Mans, but also
4: the momentum, doesn't it?
5: Yes.
4: The momentum is there at the moment, and there is an old saying, a rising tide floats all boats, and a successful WEC with many manufacturers helps ELMS, it helps the Asian Le Mans series, which I want to talk to you about in a moment, it helps IMSA because more manufacturers are getting involved. We said this last week, and it bears saying again, uncertainty is not good for anything, whether it's the financial markets, whether it's trying to plan your business strategy. And let's be fair, all of the things we've just talked about, they're all businesses. Mm-hmm. Sport nowadays is big business, and it's big money. I totally agree with you. I'm looking forward to sitting down with maybe one or two of the principals here, and particularly Pierre Fillon. And Pierre, I enjoy talking to Pierre, and I'm looking forward to sitting down with him and Frédéric Lecrien as well about practically what does this change, if anything. Because if at the end of the day what we're watching doesn't change, then, as you said, common sense has prevailed. If there's something going on in the background that changes the ratio of what money gets handed over from the FIA or to the FIA from the... In some ways, I don't care, so long as it's the business side of things is what everybody's happy with. It's what happens on the track.
5: Yeah, and at the end of the day, there's always going to be personalities that don't see eye to eye. We see that on the track between drivers and everything. So, you know, again, I'm not saying Marcus's story was blown out of proportion because I don't think it was.
4: No,
5: but,
4: it wasn't.
5: But the point being is that there's always going to be little bumps in the road towards partnerships, towards long-term deals. You know, it's no secret that there's been bumps in the road with IMSA and the ACO historically, too. But yeah, look at how strong it is right now. So
4: yep.
5: I think we're headed in a good direction. Again, I think it's a sigh of relief, but the devil's in the details, and we'll see. You know, clearly the FIA wants to have a little more involvement. There's going to be more graphics, FIA graphics here and there and things like that.
4: I think it was interesting as well that one of the specific points from the FIA side that was mentioned is that this is now the fourth World Championship that they have taken a bigger interest in down through the last few months. Tim Greer, up in London, you have a question or two for JD here.
1: Well, this time last week, in the wake of a couple of announcements from Stuart Cox and Francois Perraudeau, we were speculating there might not be any hypercars in the Asian Le Mans series this winter, and now we know that there's going to be at least two.
5: Yes. That also was a little bit of a surprise. I had heard there were two entered, but that was one AF Corsa Ferrari 499P, and then one Asato Frascini. What's been announced by AF Corsa is they have two 499Ps entered, and let's also be clear that the ACO and SRO extended the entry deadline by a week to help bring in some extra
4: interest.
5: Well,
4: you mentioned that last week.
5: Yeah, not just in hypercar, but I'm sure the other classes as well. We knew that there were talks of at least three 499Ps initially before the calendar was confirmed and everything like that. Francois Perraudeau was a bit vocal about wanting to race in Asia. That obviously is not happening with this winter series, so he pulled out or didn't move forward with those plans. But we do have Roberto Lacorte, his son Nicola, as a silver driver. I believe he's still silver. And that's in one 499P with Antonio Fuoco. And then we have another 499P that's led by Luis Perez Compaq, which was rumored as well looking at this. But, yeah.
4: Let's make no bones about this. Although it's going to be a... both cars are being run by AF Corsa.
5: Correct. Yeah. So one's Chatelier Racing, but everything that Chatelier Racing has been under has been AF Corsa up until now. So it'll be more or less, I think, very similar to how the 83 car is run in the WEC.
4: Yeah.
5: Because these cars are so complex, AF Corsa, I believe it's been quoted before that they don't feel it could go into a true customer's hands, at least with the 499P.
4: Just before Tim asks you the other question, just a follow-up on that. Getting these two cars in, how important do you think that is looking further forward for hypercars in Asian Le Mans series?
5: I think it's important to get the ball rolling, and I have to go back to my conversations with Pierre about their expectations for the first year. And he told me that when they first announced it, I think 2 years ago at Le Mans, he said he wanted two or three cars for the first season. And I sort of laughed at that. I thought, well, that wouldn't be enough for a class. And then the ball started rolling. There was more interest. And I think he said between three and five this year.
4: Yep.
5: And we're at two right now. It sure would be nice to have another one, especially to have some diversity in the class.
4: In the manufacturers, yeah.
5: But if they were to delay it by a year, and I know there was a big push from LMP2 teams in particular, because the LMP2s are going to have to be slowed down in order to have a bigger gap in performance between the hypercar and LMP2 cars, given that there's bronze-rated drivers now in the hypercar. Stuart Cox went on record with me to say that he hoped it would be delayed by a year when they would properly be able to return to the Middle East or Southeast Asia and have a true Asian Le Mans championship. Yeah. But I see the ACO side as well of not, if they paused it or delayed it, it would definitely cause the momentum to stop and it might have trouble starting it all over again next winter.
4: It's easier to keep something going than to restart it, to stop it and restart it, or indeed to start it for the first time. Sorry, Tim, you had one more question.
1: Well, my follow-up is that we are pretty confident that if this had happened in Asia, there would have been more cars anyway. So
5: yeah,
1: and if we're able to return to Asia for next year, then presumably those people who are waiting will then join in.
4: Is there anything to stop additional cars joining in partway through the season, or do you have to be a full season entrant?
5: I don't think you have to be, because traditionally in Asian Le Mans, there's been partial season entrants.
4: Yeah.
5: So unless there's a specific rule in the hypercar class in the sporting regs, which I have not checked.
4: Shame on you, Mr.
5: Well, there's a lot of series around the world here. I know. I would think that you could potentially enter later in the season. But mind you, there's only 3 weekends, you know, so it's not like it would be a huge thing. I remember United Autosports entered partially through a season with Josh Pearson because he wasn't old enough, I think, to race.
4: That's right. He had to wait till after his 16th birthday.
5: Or 18th. It might have been 18th. I don't know. He was racing elsewhere. No, that was actually his LMP2 debut, I think. But nonetheless, they entered partway through that season. To answer your question, I think that there will definitely be more entries. You know, APR has signaled intentions of having up to 2 Porsche 963s. They have 2 customers, bronze customers, ready to go. The BBM wingless 9X8s, there was going to be at least one of those. And I believe that was the same reason why Critton Honduras decided not to continue was the cold weather situation with bronze drivers starting the race, similar to what Stuart Cox had explained to me in a story we published. Also, there was interest from Van Wall, from Glickenhaus.
4: We don't have
5: others.
4: To do the Van Wall, not Van Wall story.
5: They have a new engine, and there's some optimism there, but I'm not trying to fly their flag particularly, but hey, it could be a place for them to race if it's Baikalis, if it's Van Wall, whatever. That car that did run. And then, of course, Asato Frascini. I'm told that there's a Japanese bronze-rated driver that has purchased 2 of them. So
4: really?
5: Yeah.
4: And we've got the SC63 sitting in a facility outside Indianapolis.
5: And there's Acuras now that'll be available after this race.
4: Well, Acura are selling off pretty much all of their historic cars. There's one at the top in the vendor village, which is for sale, although they kind of want to operate that more like the Ferrari
5: Modificata.
4: The F1 side of thing.
5: Yeah.
4: So that they run the cars for whichever, if you want to go and race.
5: Yeah.
4: But some of those are more classic cars. Can I jump in with a story from IMSA, Tim? Have you got anything else?
1: I want to come to IMSA in a minute, but first I want to talk about the World Endurance Championship and a timetable for Barcelona, which looks like there's more track action on Saturday than Sunday.
5: Yeah, this is a quite interesting one, and it all relates to the Barcelona race that was originally supposed to be the Qatar event, and obviously it got relocated to Barcelona and pushed up by 1 week, I believe, and that unfortunately clashes with the GT World Challenge Europe Endurance Cup season finale in Portimao, and there were close to, I think, almost 2 dozen drivers that were
4: having to make a decision.
5: Yeah, exactly, and now there's been some drivers that have been made decisions on behalf of their manufacturers and others that are still attempting to do both. And the WEC has quite creatively split up the schedule on Saturday between Hypercar and LMGT3, since the majority of the drivers impacted are LMGT3/GT3 drivers. Mm-hmm. There's still a few that we have to figure out, like Danny Yunkadea and Jules Gounon, that are in Hypercar that race in GT World Challenge, both for Verstappen Racing, which could maybe have a door open for Max himself to race in Portimao. I just putting it out there.
4: That's a very good point.
5: There's no F1 clash that weekend. But nonetheless, the timetable is, I've never seen anything like this.
4: So how's it working, good job?
1: GTs are in the morning and hypercars are in the afternoon.
5: Exactly.
4: For FP3, so there's
5: two separate FP3s.
1: And 2 qualifyings and 2 hyperpoles.
4: Oh, so they've completely split the two classes, and so morning, if it's the morning, it's GT3. So they'll have their final practice session, FP3, and then they'll do qualifying in Hyperpole.
5: Correct.
4: And then the drivers who need to disappear can disappear.
5: Yeah, because the race will be a Saturday evening 3 hour at Portimão.
4: That was already moved.
5: Correct. Stefan Rattel moved it to be flexible to the WEC. And this is, again, a great case of two championships working together. SRO realized this is not the WEC's fault for putting it on that weekend. It was only track availability at Barcelona, the unforeseen circumstances in the Middle East, and both are working together to for the greater good of the sport.
4: Shocking outbreak of common sense in motorsport.
1: What I don't understand is why they couldn't have just done everything in the morning and then had a nice siesta Barcelona style.
4: Well, that's true. Well, I quite like the idea. It means extra coverage for the GT3 guys in some respect because they get a full free practice to themselves and a track session to themselves. And that I actually quite like that. If you've got the time to do that. And then in the afternoon, you've got the hypercars, the LMH cars, to do the same thing. It spreads things out for the spectators as well. I mean... Whichever way you look at it, you're getting an extra hours worth of free practice three. They're just not together. It's a wash in terms of the time for qualifying and hyperpole because they're always separate anyway. It doesn't matter whether they're separated by 5 minutes or 5 hours. It's interesting. It's a good solution, as you said, John. Stefan Rattel was good enough to make his changes, and this is a sensible riposte from the FIA World Endurance Championship.
5: Exactly, and I haven't looked to see what if there's any support series at all. Usually WEC does not have a consistent set of support
4: Correct.
5: Races.
4: It'll be something local.
5: Yeah, there might be something local, or maybe not, and that might be the reason why they're splitting them up like this instead of doing everything just in the morning. Because if you have nothing in the afternoon, then that does not sustain the audience at the track.
4: That's a good point. Anything else from you, Tim?
1: I'm just looking at the circuit has not published a Olarios y Documentos at the moment.
5: No, this was we've gained it from other means, let's say, and it remains provisional.
4: Right. Okay. Well done.
1: Which IMSA driver should have been listening to this piece of music at the weekend?
4: Right. White Lines.
1: Don't do it.
4: Grandmaster Flash and the Furious Five.
1: Featuring Nelly.
4: I hope you're impressed. I got that one so quick.
1: Yeah, but can you get the driver? That's the question.
4: So it's somebody who track limits, or was it pit lane and entry or exit? It was pit lane, wasn't it?
1: And the driver was
5: from
4: Fuji.
5: From Fuji.
1: No, IMSA.
5: IMSA.
4: IMSA.
5: From Indianapolis.
1: Yes.
4: Who was it? No, go on. You have to tell us.
1: I think it was IMSA, wasn't it?
4: No, it wasn't. It was Fuji at the weekend. Indianapolis was 2 weeks ago. I know it was in the middle of the night for us, but even so. I know this. It cost them...
5: Was it the Aston Martin Valkyrie?
4: Yes.
1: It was. Yes.
4: Yes. Well done, Job. Well done.
1: You're right. It was WC. Yes, of course. Yes.
4: Stop feeding us... It's feeding us confusing. Listen, we're confused. John and I do so many different races around the world that it's confusing enough. I look at numbers sometimes and go, no, that ship. Oh, no, wrong series.
1: Thank you.
4: By the way, Tyler Maxson is leading the second free practice.
5: Thank you, I'm covering this from inside the global broadcast studio right now.
4: Excellent. Blew a potentially better chance of finishing. Than he did. I've got to say.
5: Should have been a podium, yeah.
4: It probably should have been a podium. Alpine were very unlucky at the weekend. Yeah. Led the race, first and second for vast majority of the race. Safety car at an inopportune time for them. But you've got to say, roll of the dice from both BMW and from Toyota to use that safety car to get them up to the front. They had not featured at all at the sharp end of the field, and they took their chances. I think fair play to them.
5: Yeah, and Toyota's first win on home soil in 3 years, I think it was.
4: Yeah,
5: so that was huge for them, especially with the rebranded car this year and winning Le Mans and all the attention from the program. So,
4: had the Le Mans winning, the actual Le Mans winning car was there, being lauded by everybody. The fans were great. Fuji did its weather thing. didn't get to do the qualifying, which was a little disappointing, but I think it was the right choice. It,

0: We're here at Mortulpa Telemon Michelin Raceway Road Atlanta for the weekend. We just had Stephen McAleer in, actually, as you were coming here in. He could win a championship this year with his teammate, having not won a race and only been on a podium once. That's extraordinary.
1: That's the IMSA point system for you.
0: Yeah.
1: You know, it's amazing how it rewards consistency. And that's what we saw in GTD up until the last race with Turner. They were right in the thick of things without winning a race since Road America 2024. So they won at the Brickyard, and now, you know, clawed a few points back on Windward, but that's the second closest points battle we have going into the weekend. That's 6 points separated, and then four in LMP2. And it could actually change hands in qualifying for either.
0: Qualifying points have been so important. They don't look like they're a lot when you have such big numbers. It's effectively a tenth. But when the championships have been so close, it's effectively a place or two places sometimes that you don't have to make up in the race. Are we expecting John Doonan to stand up and do something like a State of a Series?
1: Yes, of the Sport will be tomorrow at 12:15 in the normal building, the building we're in, but in the first floor. No major announcements from what I can gather, but I think there will be some news. No entry list. I think that's the biggest thing.
0: I was going to ask you about that. So in the past, around about now or just after now, we've had full season entries. A few have dribbled out already. We're not even going to get one in the near future.
1: No.
0: And John has been talking to you about how the selection process, and it is called an entry selection process, is being undertaken by something akin to the Le Mans Invitations Committee. There is an entry committee from IMSA.
1: But I think it takes it one step further, because you bring those team bosses into the actual boardroom. It's almost like a reality TV show.
0: Interview.
1: I don't even know what show would be related to that, because I don't have enough time to watch TV these days. But it sounds quite interesting. You know, there's officials from competition, from marketing, from member services, the people who create the credentials and stuff like that, the public relations department. I think John Doonan himself is in those meetings as well. And they typically happen during an event. And basically, the team puts forth their proposal and say they have this driver, that driver, this manufacturer. We're bringing this sponsor. And what do you think? You know, and then IMSA basically gathers all the information, and then they get back to them whether they're accepted it or not. And so it's not a simple case of just accepting every single entry or a first-come, first-serve basis. It's actually IMSA evaluating which entry is most sustainable, whether these entries could be in for the long run.
0: That the sustainability part of it, and we're talking about financially sustainable here, I think that's really interesting. So they're not being blinded by somebody who comes in. I've got two very shiny cars, and I've got these drivers. And, you know, if you just did that on a form, it would be kind of difficult to assess it, right? You know, here's me name. These are the car numbers that I'd quite like. And there you go. They're asking about who's your principal sponsor, how are you going to operate, who's your crew chief, who are your drivers, how's this going to run? That I actually quite like, because in an era right now, when there are a lot of people that want to be in, it's very, very annoying for people who don't get a full series entry and then see somebody drop out partway through the year.
1: Or not even get to the first race.
0: Yes,
1: we had one case of that, of an LMP2 team doing that this year. Mm-hmm. And I think this process was in place last year, I'm told. But I think that sort of was a warning sign from all people involved that, hey, you have to be a serious entrant. And I don't think IMSA's turning away teams, you know, like they're choosing who wants to be on the grid. I think it's a fair process. I don't think this is being exploited in any way. But it is similar to the ACO selection committee, I guess, except this is a physical meeting. And again, the ACO selection committee is for one race, for Le Mans.
0: Correct.
1: So different circumstances on how things go about.
0: And talking about that, you guys have been talking to the guys behind Carte Blanche. And there's a team that is clearly very well funded, that bought an existing team, which is

0: some respect, a little easier than having to assemble everything that you need to go running a team. But the man who's running the team has said, do you know what? It was harder than we thought.
1: For GTD Pro. Yeah. Exactly. Let's be clear. So they were a GTD team for this is their first full season as previously Van der Stur Racing, and they made some pretty big plans, announcements, whatever you want to say, back in July around the CTMP weekend that they were going to go full GTD Pro. They were going to have a second car as well. Didn't say what class that would be, but we thought it was going to be regular GTD. Now, Christopher Dealey, the team principal, told us that, hey, you know, GTD Pro is quite a big step up from GTD. You know, you need some more resources. You need some more crew. We're hiring more people, being very selective on who we hire. You know, they have a great lineup already from the driver's side, Valentin Hassaklo and Marco Sorensen. This weekend, joined by Mattia Drudi. But Sorensen and Hassaklo are in for the full season next year in GTD Pro. And Chris said that they expect to go for podiums. You know, they expect to be fighting for the championship effectively in GTD Pro. And they've sort of walked back the idea of maybe entering a GTD car at least next year, just because GTD Pro has been a huge focus of theirs and they didn't realize how much of a difference it is rather than just slapping a different color number plate on the car.
0: Yeah, it is a bit more than that. Everybody wants to be in IMSA at the moment, it would seem, particularly drivers. We talked about Ferrari earlier on. Phil Hansen, interested in coming doing some GT3, apparently.
1: Yeah, so he's a newly re-signed Ferrari factory driver, and I get the sense that he wants to do more racing than just 9 races next year in WEC. Mm. So he spoke at the, I think during the COTA weekend, to some journalists about the idea of potentially racing in the U.S., either in the WeatherTech Championship or GT World Challenge America. There are some clashes that would prevent doing a full season, so I would have to think maybe a first step could be a Michelin Endurance Cup program. AF Corsa has one car here already in that with the number 21. Maybe there's interest from other customers next year to run another Ferrari. Who knows? I think Phil just sort of put it out there to say, I'm available. I'm a Ferrari factory driver, and I want to be in that mix of other drivers that do both GT and hypercar.
0: I mean, he's proved himself. He's driven other stuff. Of course, we remember him with United in LMP2.
1: Yeah.
0: I'm not sure how much GT3 experience he's got, but he's a good driver. And all of the hypercar drivers say they're much more like driving big GT3s than the, in fairness, those are more the LMDH cars. More power to his elbow. We're still watching Porsche Carrera Cup North America. This is free practice too. The two title protagonists are split by 0.092 of a second at the moment. Once again, here's a championship, Porsche Carrera Cup North America, albeit with a new car for this season. Still nice and tight, and the championship goes on. Jared Thomas sits in third, all of 0.3 further back, with Jan Stiak another 0.3 back. So it's 0.5 between the top 4 or 5. Again, it's been a good season for Tyler Maxson and for Aaron Johnson. Of course, we saw Aaron coming through MX5. Tyler Maxson, we've seen doing the same sort of thing. Porsche Carrera Cup North America still turning out good drivers.
1: Absolutely, and this will be the second. It's basically is going between Aaron and Tyler for the championship, and this would actually only be the second time an American driver has won in Porsche Carrera Cup North America after Riley Dickinson, believe it or not. But great talent, a great series. I think the step forward with the new 911 Cup car this year, based on the 992.2 911 model, and also going to Pirelli tires may have helped things as well.
0: But the cream rises to the top, by the way. Top Racing and Kelly Moss are the two teams again who were scrapping it out, and we know that those two teams love to win.
1: Yeah, absolutely. Last year, Top ended up winning the championship with the name escapes me right now.
0: Doesn't matter.
1: No, Ryan Yardley,
0: of course it was. Well done. Couple of final things, because I know you've got to go write a report on this session that's going up. By the way, Masters has been led by Scott Blind for Ruckus Racing. And the Pro-Am, is it just Patrick this
1: year? Yeah,
0: weekend?
1: So Patrick, he clinched it last time out, but we will have some competition at COTA in a few weeks with James Sofronis returning to the wheel.
0: Ah.
1: So he told me he's electing to race in Pro-Am so he doesn't get mixed up in the Masters Championship battle, which is really nice of him to do.
0: Yeah,
1: that.
0: That's very
1: because
0: good.
1: He could theoretically be in Masters due to his age, but...
0: So, interesting, of course, this is not the final two races for these guys because they will finish off with...
1: Formula One, yes.
0: Formula at Coda. Want to finish off with a couple of other bits and pieces in the sports car world, and we'll talk about all the battles, dear listener, when we get underway on RS2 tomorrow morning. We've got Mazda qualifying to kick things off, then Pilot Challenge, then WeatherTech, and all the way through. And it's a very, very long day tomorrow because it's nighttime practice as well. That is the session here that I enjoy talking about and watching so much. Oh, and by the way, we had standby tweeting in at Specutainment. Oh, I've just lost it. I've had it held there so that I could talk about it. James O'Donnell. Hello, James. He says, I'm quite happy the timetable you've just discussed about Barcelona. First I've heard about it. I'm going to be at that track. I'm very excited. I've got more stuff to watch. There you go.
1: Yeah.
0: It's a crowd pleaser. It's a crowd pleaser already.
2: I can tell you there are no support races at
0: no support races.
1: Right, so that's that has to be
0: makes
1: the reason
0: perfect
1: why.
0: Sense. Yeah. Makes perfect sense. And well done.
2: The Legends of Le Mans will be supporting the Monza event.
1: Ah, that's
0: I like Legends of Le Mans. Might have to have a chat with him about that. Couple of Endurance Cup full entries for 2027 in the WeatherTech Championship. GetSpeed people will have heard of. It's
1: GetSpeed with Bartone.
0: Bartone.
1: Brothers Racing with GetSpeed.
0: Yes, exactly. So where's the Bartone bit come from? Is that that's
1: Anthony Bartone, the driver.
0: There you go.
1: So he's silver rated. They're going to be racing in GTD Pro. Anthony started off in GT World Challenge America and SRO America Racing, comes from a drag racing family.
0: Oh.
1: His father, Tony, is kind of a legend in NHRA racing. So
0: that's the same family?
1: Yes.
0: Oh, wow.
1: Yeah.
0: I didn't realize
1: And they actually
0: that.
1: Are still racing in NHRA now in Top Fuel and I believe Funny Car as well.
0: Different breed.
1: But Anthony, the driver here, grew up around that, but he didn't necessarily want to be a drag racer, and he wanted to go sports car racing. And he's been under the tutelage of Andy Pilgrim for quite a few years, and started off in SRO America, then did some, International GT Open, then he moved full-time into GT World Challenge Europe this year, and now he's coming back home for a full Michelin Endurance Cup with GetSpeed, with the same team he's been with, a great Mercedes-AMG operator in Europe. They're going to be doing all rounds of the Endurance Cup. They did the last two Rolex 24s in GTD Pro as well. I think finished fourth or fifth in the first year, had some problems this year, but great news to have a Mercedes team commit to Pro for the Endurance Cup season.
0: Yeah, and GetSpeed know what they're doing with those AMGs.
1: Yeah, and Fabian Schiller will be his co-driver, a great factory
0: so
1: driver.
0: So hang on, Andy Pilgrim helping you and driving with Fabi Schiller. You've got to take that quite seriously,
1: yeah,
0: to be quite honest. Finish off with this as we're coming up to 9 o'clock in the UK, 4 o'clock here. We haven't seen Alex Lynn for a while. Some discussion about whether we'll see him back with Cadillac Hertz Team Jota at all before he moves on to Pastis New for next year. But he is going to be racing in the European Le Mans Series, coming back for a race with APR.
1: Yeah, that was confirmed earlier this morning. So I think it's his first race in...
0: I was going to say it's his first race back since he's...
1: Yes, first race back since his neck issues and the surgery, and it's been a little unclear exactly and all that, and we have to respect his privacy. But,
0: yes, of course.
1: This is, I guess, good news. He did drive a McLaren, I believe, recently in a test with his... I think his brother was racing in somewhere in Europe, but this will be his first proper race back, and I think it's probably the final check mark kind of needed to return to the wheel in WEC. So there very well may be a chance we'll see him in the Hertz Team Jota Cadillac for the final two races, but we do know he's likely leaving that operation to go elsewhere for next year.
0: John, you've got 9 minutes and 8 seconds left of this practice session. Still time.
1: Plenty of time.
0: From Aaron Johnson. Incredibly tight. They're probably just about No, they'll not stick another set of tyres on. They'll leave that for qualifying. Thanks very much, John, for joining us on this very special double stint.
1: Absolutely. Thanks.
0: John De Geest joining us here in the Ford Racing Global Broadcast Centre. Tim Gray, time to squeeze a couple of things in before we go into the second half of the show.
2: Yes, Johannes Garaglicha says, all this brick-kissing at Indianapolis is quite unsanitary. Cold sores must be a real problem in the IndyCar paddock. And
0: good
2: in
0: point. Only amongst winners. It is 9 o'clock and 4 o'clock. You pick which one you're in.
2: And also 11 o'clock.
3: Please report any unattended bags to a member of... Oh, hang on. Wrong script. Is Midweek Motorsport and still to come.
0: So in the second half of the programme tonight, Nick Damon amongst a whole lot of other stuff. But we'll kick off with the story behind something very special that was announced on Monday, and we'll see it over the weekend. It's Midweek Motorsport, Series 21, Episode 37 on RS1, part of the Radio Show Limited network of channels.

0: Midweek Motorsport
1: on RS1.
2: Some of you may have noticed that on Monday there was a release from Ford Racing about a very special livery that we'll see this week here at Michelin Raceway Road Atlanta as we head towards Motul Petit Le Mans in the last round of the 2026 season. I'm delighted to say that Ted Ryan, our friend from Le Mans this year, who gave us some fantastic insights into the history of Ford Motor Company, is on the line with us, as is Scott Bartlett from Ford. Scott, if I may start with you, it's radio, so let's do something about livery, which is very visual. We'll come to that in a moment. But what was the idea? How did you, I believe it was your idea that that this livery should be implemented for this weekend?
3: It was actually a really interesting occurrence. We were delivering the Riley Myers Mustang GT3 at the Henry Ford Museum around this time last year. And we were delivering it in a part of the museum where it was actually right across from where Sweepstakes was, the car that Henry Ford raced in 1901. And the livery that Riley had, it was the Motorcraft livery that everyone's very familiar with. Mm. And I'm looking at that Myers Riley car, and I look over at the Sweepstakes car from 1901, and I'm thinking, you know what? We're celebrating 125 years next year. How crazy of an idea would it be to try to actually make a livery that looks like the car from 1901? And when you actually see the car from 1901, you'll understand the challenges. You know, the body lines and contours aren't exactly the same as a Mustang GT3. So it was kind of a crazy idea. I actually first pitched it to Mark Rushbrook, our global director of motorsports, and I think he thought equally it was as crazy of an idea initially. So we started putting together, how it would come to life on the car, how we would take, which primarily black car from 1901 that had some white accents, some gold accents, red accents, and how would we bring it to life on delivery for GT3. We've gone through multiple iterations, and finally, about 3 or 4 months ago, we landed on what the final direction is, and when you see it in person, it's just absolutely stunning.
2: Ted Ryan, who, as I mentioned, is the archivist and historian for Ford Motor Company, it's actually pretty apposite, is it not, where we're sitting in October? Because was it not October the 10th that race actually took place in 1901?
4: It was. We're almost 125 years to the day. You're correct. October 10th was the day that Henry Ford shocked the world, and particularly Alexander Winton, who did not expect to be defeated. He had actually picked out the prize that he was going to get before the race, and Sweepstakes turned away to victory.
2: How significant was that? I mean, effectively, that's 125 years of Ford racing. We talk about other manufacturers as being embroiled and having the DNA of racing running right through them, but it surely couldn't have been any more important to Ford, because Mr. Ford had a couple of goes at getting what became the Ford Motor Company up and running, had he not?
4: He did, and I think it's telling that the Ford racing is in the DNA of Ford Motor Company, because Henry Ford raced in Sweepstakes 2 years before the company was even founded. He took the winnings, $1,000, which was quite a chunk of money at the time, and the crystal vase that he took away from Alexander Winton, that is missing in time, by the way. And he founded the auto company, which, of course, promptly failed. Then he founded another one, which got taken over by Henry Leland and turned into Cadillac. But number three was a charm with Ford Motor Company. But talking about Ford and racing, everything that Ford has done, racing is just, it's been the DNA. The blue stripe throughout Ford's history has always been Ford racing, whether you're talking Sweepstakes or Le Mans or NASCAR or Dakar and off-road. It's what makes Ford Motor Company Ford.
2: And Scott, you look after pretty much all of the, you look after pretty much, Scott, you look after pretty much all of the Ford racing activity that is on hard standing circuits or paved around the world. And that's quite a lot now. Ford have come back into all sorts of racing. I don't know if it is to honour the 125th year or whether that's just where Ford feel they should be. I presume it's a bit of both.
3: Yeah, for sure. I mean, the number of series that we're up to now, I need to go back and look at my notes, but it's around, I think, 36 series around the globe on all the different continents that, that there is racing happening, we're involved in. So, I mean, to see from where we started 125 years ago to now, I think something that Henry Ford would certainly be very proud of.
2: When you were putting this idea together, and you took it to Mark Rushbrook, as you say, who's the global head of everything Ford Racing, was there any pushback on this, or did it immediately strike a chord with Mark and anybody else who had to know? I presume it went to Mr. Farley as well. Jim Farley is a racer. Did it strike a chord with those two?
3: Yeah, I mean, I think, one, they thought if there's a way to honor and pay tribute to 125 years of racing, we need to do something that's very impactful. I think in terms of the execution, obviously we're very careful around how the brand shows up, and this was right around the time that we're introducing the new Ford Racing rebrand. So for them to think about a black and red and gold car, it was a little bit far-fetched. But actually, once we showed them the first visuals and actually showed it next to sweepstakes, it really was powerful, and everyone was very excited and on board.
2: I've got one more question for you in a moment, Scott, if I may, but I'd like to go back to Ted for a moment. It seems to me, if we look back to 1901, when we talk blithely about Henry Ford putting a car together to go and race, of course, nowadays, that's a relatively simple thing to do. Even for a decent engineer, you could build some form of racing car in your own garage or in your own shed by a crate motor. There are things like brake calipers and etc. Back in those days, Mr. Ford would have had to engineer pretty much everything himself, as well as come up with the concept.
4: He did. Well, he did it with a couple of other people. Spider Huff was the co-pilot that you see clinging to the side to offer weight ballast. But but pretty much everything about sweepstakes was invented or created by Henry Ford. It had a planetary system. Brakes are having ridden on the replica of sweepstakes, I can tell you brakes are optimistic word for what you use to slow down sweepstakes. But they were there. It had reverse. First time I got on the replica, I'm like, oh man, this thing has reverse too.
2: So we're talking about a true prototype, really, here. How appropriate, as next year we'll be looking at Ford in the prototype category. But effectively, the car we now know as sweepstakes, Ted, was a prototype.
4: 100% it was a prototype. It was hand-built by scratch. Had a radiator system that was novel, had a planetary system that was novel. It had all the different kind of works, and much of it was new because everyone was inventing their own version of a race car. So as we go back to Le Mans in 27 with a prototype, it's fitting. We should pull sweepstakes back out of the cupboard again next year, Scott, and see what we can do with her there.
2: Oh, dear me, you've set him off now, Ted. You've set him off. Lovely to talk to you. Scott, finally, for you, there's video of this out on the streets. How cool was it to get the cars side by side, and how did you manage to keep it secret?
3: Yeah, well, you know, there was one video that was floating online where someone actually showed sweepstakes with Ted on it flying by at an intersection, and I could see the whites of Ted's eyes as he passed by, so pretty funny. But you know, we actually have a great team on our production team, our social team, that put the concept together. We shut down some roads up in Grosse Pointe right by the Ford House. So we try to do that very quick, where we do like a 5-minute, it's called an ITC, intermittent traffic closure. And we pop out, we'll do the filming, and then we'll go back to our little hiding spot. So we actually were able to keep it pretty quiet. It's been something that hasn't really hit much of the airwaves or social media or the forums. Mm. In the sports car world so far. So really excited that we were able to keep it a secret.
2: How the heck you can call anything doing things quietly when you've got a full house racing GT3 Mustang. Just one final word then, Scott. This is a one-off. You mentioned the new Ford Racing livery. So this is a one-off purely for Petit Le Mans, Motul Petit Le Mans. I know what you guys are like, though. Are we going to have the die-casts? Are we going to have the T-shirts? Are we going to have the sweepstakes and the GTD sitting alongside each other in the posters? There's got to be some merch going along with this.
3: Yeah. You'll see a few things popping up at Petit, and I'll just give you a little hint that this is not going to be the end of us celebrating this moment.
2: I would think not. Ted, Scott, an absolute pleasure to talk to you. Scott will be with us here at the track later on in the week. And Ted Ryan, it is always a pleasure to talk to you, sir. You know you can come and see us at any racetrack that we're at anywhere in the world. Thanks very much, gents.
4: Thank you.
3: Thank you.
0: Now, tomorrow night at 8 here on RS1, it's the Simcast, and Matt and Stephen will be joined by David Perrell. He'll be talking about new updates to the Delta app, his recent racing exploits, and thoughts on the state of sim racing esports following the news that more teams are withdrawing from F1 esports. Also, free roam at the Nürburgring is coming to AC Evo in the next update. They'll be discussing that. It's all tomorrow at 8 p.m. on the Simcast here on RS1. And now at a time of 14 minutes past 9 in the UK, what everyone's been waiting for is Nick Damon's thoughts on the Azerbaijan Grand Prix.
1: Well, now it's time for my team by team for the Azerbaijan Grand Prix, held on a lovely windy Saturday in Baku City. So, who's going to be bottom this week? Is it going to be Aston Martin or Cadillac? Well, to the surprise of no one, it's Aston Martin. And there's really not an awful lot to say about Aston Martin this weekend. They were rubbish again, the car broke down, they had some problems. But the good news for them is Fernando Alonso has signed on for another year of this rubbish next year. Though, obviously, they intend to be significantly better. Who knows? The problem they've got is their engine is absolutely awful. Well, as night follows day, Cadillac must follow Aston Martin. But no, dear listener, no. We have an interloper at the bottom of the team-by-team listing, and it is Alpine. Alpine, who were running really, really well to the lap 33 safety car. They were up there looking for double points until Torpedo Man, Fernando, that's a bit of Franco Colapinto, perhaps I should say it's Fernando, and that way I won't get piled on by the entirety of the Argentinian social media spamming me and sending me death threats, which of course they do regularly to anybody they don't like, who mildly criticises Franco Colapinto for his absolutely awful mistake or driving. Fact is, actually what happened was Franco made a mistake. It was a small mistake with big consequences, and he took out not just himself but his teammate Pierre Gasly, and of course also Lando Norris. Lando Norris did say he should have a race ban. Lando Norris also retracted his statement very quickly, much as I just did, to avoid the massive social media pile-on that happens whenever, as I said, you have a little bit of a dincy-wincy go at Franco Colapinto. Of course, the major problem with Franco Colapinto is he's incurred the ire of Flavio Briatore. And the main problem with Flavio Briatore is there's been a 14-point swing in the points battle for fifth in the championship. They should have gained 7 or 8, perhaps even 9 on Racing Ball, but in the end, they lost 7. So it's been a bit of a bad week overall, and we're still waiting to see what draconian penalties that Alpine put on Franco. My guess is nothing, because he has a very nice checkbook, but we do know he's got a 5-place grid penalty for the start of the next race, which is, of course, this weekend at Sepang, but actually, theoretically, Bahrain. Cadillac next, and a good weekend for Sergio Perez. He was massively faster than Valtteri Bottas all weekend. A bad weekend for Valtteri Bottas. People keep saying he's going to lose his job and keep saying that Colton Herta is going to get it, which is a bit of an issue considering Colton doesn't actually have the requisite amount of super license points, and his Formula 2 campaign has been woeful. Anyway, Perez better than Bottas. No one's brakes caught fire, though Bottas did end up in the wall due to a power spike of some sort where the engine went a bit awry, or the deployment a bit awry, and that caused that very exciting last lap yellow flag. So thank you, Cadillac, for that. But apart from that, not really anything apart from, again, it swung back to Brother Perez, who's definitely having a better season than Bottas. But then you kind of wonder if they've always got the same car, because it's again an issue getting both cars working has been a big thing for Cadillac so far this year. Another surprise at the bottom, or I suppose the start of team by team, is McLaren and a dreadful race. One of the cars wasn't going very well and then got T-boned out of it. The other car was going very well and then threw it off the track. Who could it be? Norris was having a bit of an off weekend. He didn't qualify well. He didn't seem to enjoy himself. The lack of straight line speed, a massive problem, obviously, at Baku, and he was being passed with ease. And he made a mistake at turn one. dropped down, I think, 7th or 8th. But then, of course, was torpedoed off the track by Franco Colapinto, which meant that no one could see how bad his weekend really was. However, Oscar Piastri was having a really good weekend. He qualified well. He was in second place. He was holding off Max until the first restart, and Max got a run on him, and that pesky lack of straight line speed caught him out. And then he made a completely unforced error at turn one. And because the field had been condensed by the safety car, by the time he turned it round and spun it back, he was down in the lower reaches of the teens. There was no way of climbing back up to the field again, so no points for Oscar and some egg on his face. But do remember, the reason that Oscar made that mistake was entirely due to the bias of the McLaren team with Zak Brown and Andrea Seller in favour of Lando Norris. I'm just writing that bit for the Australian press so they can use it. Now we have Audi, who upgraded everything. I think they had 33 upgrades or something ridiculous like that. Completely redesigned the aerodynamics of the car. Looked slightly different. It's hard to tell with the very dull paint scheme they have. And the result was absolutely nothing. The car was, again, at the lower reaches and just outside the point scoring positions. It didn't seem to improve. But this is probably because Baku is more of an engine circuit. And the Audi engine, whilst a valiant first try, is limited in number of fashions. And they obviously are looking forward to next year for complete redesign. But even so, a very disappointing weekend for the German team. And you kind of think that they perhaps are thinking the aerodynamic changes will be a bit more of a benefit at a traditional circuit like Sepang. But let's see. But normally when these upgrades come, they're a massive step forward. And it was actually a step to nowhere for Audi at Baku this weekend. Another team with a much vaunted, trailed and announced upgrade was, of course, Williams. They have their new chassis built in a way no one's ever built a chassis before, TM. And indeed, it looks like they've shaved about 20 kilograms off the car. And that seems to be the major performance influencing factor. It wasn't particularly different aerodynamically. And as we just discussed with Audi, is aero as important an upgrade than engine or perhaps weight at Baku? But the car finally got itself into Q3 again until it was kicked out because Sainz was in qualified ninth, then had a five-place grid penalty. Sainz actually drove through the field very well to score a point. First point since Monaco for Williams. Alex Albon threw the thing in the wall, which was disappointing for him and even more disappointing for the carnage it caused on the restart of the safety car, which you actually can't blame Alex Albon for. But I think, in a way, this is an encouraging upgrade. They've solved their major problem, which is the massive overweightiness of the car. Way too heavy. It's now on the weight limit, perhaps under the weight limit. They also need to work on the aero. They do have the best engine with the Mercedes, so there's going to be a chance they will be nibbling at points for the rest of the season. And again, we've said quite a few times, Sepang will find a different challenge. It's back to a much, much more traditional circuit. It's about aero, and let's see how the new Williams does there. But a positive day, despite a number of penalties and a car in the wall. No one more surprised than Haas to find both their cars in the points at the end of the race. Obviously massively aided by Franco Colapinto, don't have a go at me, Argentina, and the mistakes made by the top team drivers, most specifically, obviously, Oscar Piastri. Don't have a go at me, Australian press. The start of the weekend, of course, with Ocon being announced he wasn't being retained. So an excellent performance by a man who's looking for a job is guaranteed. And that's what he got from Esteban. A bit unlucky on the line to lose 7th place, not 8th. Behrmann, I think, was a step behind all weekend, but you can't tell whether he was a step behind or the car was a step behind. That's Haas. The inability to build a two-car team effectively has been their nadir this year. Those points have helped. It's given them a bit of a healthy margin to Audi and Williams, who'll be looking for those scrappy points as well, because you kind of think that RB and Alpine will pick up most of the points that the top teams leave behind. But so even though they've got a 10-point lead over Audi and a 15-point lead over Williams, that could be enough to keep them in 7th place for the rest of the season and the cash they so dearly need. Now the big story about Haas is who will be their second driver next year, which will run and run until somebody gives them some money. Very much a curate's egg, a mixed bag for Racing Bulls. They were second in pace to Alpine and potentially going to perhaps pick up a point or perhaps pick up 2 points from the bottom of the top 10 until the bowling ball. That was Franco Colapinto again. Please, Argentina. Took out his teammate and Lando and caused a kind of a chain reaction, which Arvid Lindblad insisted was a problem and said he was avoiding incidents. He was trying to get away from Esteban Ocon, which is why he careered into his teammate, Liam Lawson. Though it did seem to me like it was a mistake of a lower level, but still obviously teammate damaging. Lawson wasn't happy, despite the protestations of Lindblad. It was a racing incident, an accident. But the flip side was that Lindblad then was in a position to score a hatful of points for Racing Bulls, one which he increased by 2 points by getting past Ocon on the line, thanks to Ocon being slowed more by the Valtteri Bottas yellow flags than he did, and he then got a run and got those extra points. So, in a way, for Racing Bulls, a good weekend. They've scored some points. They've gained on Alpine. In a way, not so good because they've got some teammate wars. But the thing is, it's very, very likely now that Liam Lawson will not be at the team next year. So if they've fallen out, who cares? Ferrari do care if everyone gets along because the outside pressures on the team are growing all the time. Rumours are rife that Christian Horner may be in a position to take over from Fred Vasseur, despite a very worrying vote of confidence that Fred Vasseur got after the race from Ferrari management. The race itself kind of indicates really how any advantage that Ferrari had has kind of disappeared. Their engine obviously isn't the best on pure power, which is what you need for Baku. The chassis, which was the best, possibly has been sort of outdeveloped, and they look very, very much fourth best of the big four teams, but thanks to the implosion of McLaren, they ended up third, picking up a fourth and a sixth. Leclerc looked a little bit ahead of Lewis all weekend, and then we've seen this ebb and flow depending on track and how they're feeling over the past few races. When initially in the season, Lewis had the edge over Charles, now it seems pretty much they're even. It's just, you know, one Saturday or one Sunday, one is better than the other. Not sure if Sepang is really going to give them anything more, and you kind of feel they're going to be scrapping for the occasional second best or third best of the big teams, and this season now is kind of drawing away, and they really perhaps need to think a little bit more about what they're going to do about 2027, what they can do with the engine, and drive forward from there. Driving forward to their first double podium for years, I should really put that one up, shouldn't I, were Red Bull. Isaac Hadjar, fantastic comeback after three races off, looked in many ways rejuvenated by not driving, and very much put into focus Liam Lawson's performance as not quite good enough, which is what we've seen, I think, from Liam in the past when he's been given a chance. Hadjar was right on the tail of Verstappen, literally, for many of the laps in the first stint. He was playing the team game, quite clever. It's not caused any unnecessary ructions in a year, which doesn't matter. Let's save the ructions for times when you might actually be in competition. And certainly when he was on the soft and Max was on the mediums, he seemed to have an edge, absolutely, shaping to overtake Max, but then kept backing out. Kind of saying, look, I could have wanted to, but I'm not going to. I'm a super team player. After the safety car, Max came alive, change of tyres, right up behind George, and we had a fantastic grandstand finish where he ran him down almost on the line, thanks to getting an extra half second or so with the Valtteri Bottas yellow flag. But vintage Max chasing down, not a single mistake, looking good. In fact, you know, he's back on form after being effectively really depressed, I think, in the first part of the season by the new cars and by his car in particular. Miserable about the whole thing. He seems to have a bit of a talking to himself over the summer break, and he's come back rejuvenating. He's put in three or four very, very good performances, and just a little bit of luck and he might get a win. The problem is the mighty Mercedes are stopping him, and there's no evidence that that's not going to change. We are expecting a big upgrade from Mercedes in the next couple of races. We'll probably put them even further ahead. But yeah, Max back on form, Hadjar back on form, or back in the car and back on form. Very, very positive driver-wise for Red Bull. Actually, performance at this particular track where they had really good straight-line speed. Also really performance. What a lovely, lovely weekend for Laurent Mekies. Once again, the last team on Team by Team is Mercedes, because once again, they have been the best team, and once again, they have won. But this time, not from boy wonder hero Kimi Antonelli, but from old stager George Russell, getting his third win of the year, and in many ways a completely, well, in all ways in fact, a completely deserved one. He was the class of the field the entirety of the weekend. Only the safety car in those last few laps meant he was under severe pressure from Max Verstappen. He built up a 12-second lead prior to that. He withstood that pressure really, really well, and despite a bit of a last-minute panic when the car didn't spool its turbo up after coming off the throttle for the Valtteri Bottas incident, managed to outdrag Max by 0.2 of a second. So a fantastic result for George. Well deserved. He has looked to be getting a little bit more on top of the car. This was obviously helped by Kimi Antonelli being a bit out of sorts, throwing it in the wall, being eliminated in 16th place in qualifying, and then having to come to the field. And what we didn't see which you often see from drivers with a very good car, was this swashbuckling run through the field, going past all the cars, you know, making it like up to fourth place in four laps. Kimi took it very, very sensibly. I think he decided really he was on damage limitation. He's got a massive lead in the championship. He didn't need to do anything other than score some decent points, and decent points he got with fifth place. He got 10 points. You know, it wasn't the sort of performance you expect to see from a wunderkind, but it was very, very sensible. It was kind of like a really mature performance, possibly a bit dull, but it does what it needs to do. It keeps him comfortably ahead of the championship. Another race ticked off, and the 1-2 in the championship, the constructor championship, everything in Mercedes seems fine, and they've got this pesky upgrade coming very soon. So a great weekend for George Russell, a good weekend for Mercedes, an okay weekend despite everything for Kimi Antonelli. And that was the Baku Grand Prix from Azerbaijan on a Saturday for Team by Team. Don't forget, this weekend we're going to Bahrain. Well, we're not, we're going to Malaysia near Bahrain for the Bahrain Grand Prix held at Sepang, and I'll be back next week with Team by Team to find what happened there. Will it be as exciting? Will I be upsetting Argentina? Who knows?
0: Bahrain's not really near Malaysia, is it?
2: No, but that's his Hull, just down the coast from Sunderland.
0: Closer than Bahrain to Malaysia.
2: Well, that's true. That is true. I laughed many times through that. That's very good indeed. Midweek Motorsport Series 21, Episode 37. Is it time for a bit of music?
0: No, because I just want to mention, this is not really calendar news, but there's a date involved, like a calendar news, which is right. October the 12th.
2: Yep. Getting close to my birthday, but not quite. Go on.
0: October the 12th, apparently, is the date on which Formula One will decide whether it's going to go to Abu Dhabi and Qatar at the end of the season or not.
2: And their races are...
0: in November and December.
2: November. Right, okay.
0: So,
2: well, there you go.
0: Bit of time for that.
2: Ooh. We've got Black Hawk overhead.
0: Okay.
2: It doesn't seem to be pointing its guns at anybody, so I think we're all right. Yeah, absolutely.
0: You asked for some music.

0: Peter Mackay.
1: Rally Report. Hello, Peter Mackay.
2: Hello.
1: He's
0: sitting just to my left. Can I start with some news that we didn't do last week, actually? So the final round of the World Rally Championship this week. But Rally's going to be back on the BBC.
2: I know. Massive.
0: Where's that come from?
2: It was a surprise to us all. Yeah.
0: Pleasant surprise.
2: A very pleasant surprise. Yeah, we were on a... I can say it now, we were on a call a couple of weeks ago and we were told about it, and everyone from the United Kingdom on the call, people from all over the world on the call, and we all, our jaws hit the floor. What a great thing.
0: William Woolard is still alive.
1: He won't be presenting it though.
0: Will he not? Well, we've been keeping the music warm for them, Peter.
2: Yeah, we have.
1: Won't be using this either.
2: Yeah, it's brilliant news to get more people to have the chance to watch rallying. Could only be a good thing.
0: Now, it's mostly going to be on the website, but there is going to be some stuff on a channel?
2: Yes, that's right. So there's going to be live stages on the iPlayer, including the power stage at the end of the rally weekend. There'll be a highlights program, and I believe the highlights program will go on the linear channel,
0: yep.
2: On 2, I think. And then there'll be a much extended set of coverage for Rally Scotland next year,
0: of course,
2: where a lot more will be live on the linear channel.
0: And is that going to be produced by the current team who are doing it? Or
2: that's what I don't know yet. I really don't know yet.
0: I caught up on the last rally and the preview for this weekend's rally, which where all of my good questions have come from, thanks to the lovely John Desborough on the WRC Rally magazine, which actually is really well put together. I thoroughly enjoyed doing that. For those of us in the UK, I realise this is a little bit parochial. Does that affect what's happening with TNT?
2: That I don't know either.
0: Mm.
2: Yes, good question.
1: My sources say that TNT is out.
0: TNT is out, is it?
1: Yes. So the bits that aren't being shown by the BBC will only be available on WRC Plus.
0: Oh, that's a shame. I'm struggling now to continue to justify having TNT then.
1: Well, they do have MotoGP until 2032, I think. So.
0: Yeah, that's the only thing that's going to keep me there.
2: Their MotoGP coverage is the best.
0: I agree.
2: It's super.
0: Totally.
2: Yeah.
0: Totally.
1: It's the best thing they do, as well as probably the best MotoGP coverage of anyone as well.
0: But they invest in it. They spend money on it. They've got good people on it. We probably won't have time to say that we crowned a World Superbike champion at the weekend, so I've said it there.
1: I think we probably will. but first of all, is this weekend going to be Sebastien Ogier's last rally?
2: Oh, that's a good question.
0: You weren't expecting that, were you? That's out the back of the hand.
2: One I've thought about a lot over the last couple of months, actually. I really have, because there are so many different ways to look at it. The Rally 1 car will go down in history as the fastest rally car ever made.
0: That's incredible, isn't it, when you think about Group B and how much
2: way
0: faster. Yeah, but when you think about how misty-eyed we all get about Group B, it's a bit like Group C and how we all get so misty-eyed about Group C, and then you look at lap times. It's the same with Group B rally cars and what we've got now.
2: Yeah. I think in context, I mean, I think Group B was, for its era, was incredible for its era.
0: Brought a lot of manufacturers in.
2: Yes, exactly. And these cars are remarkable. So, and the next year's car will be a step back in performance from behind the wheel, but I think they will still be spectacular to watch. I'm a big fan of the cars that we have in WRC2 and in ERC. The Rally 2 car is an excellent car. And you're talking cost-wise, under a third of the price.
0: Oh, really?
2: But if you're at Sebastien Ogier's stage of career and life, is a car that's got way less performance going to be exciting to him? That's the question. I just don't know the answer. I just don't know.
0: Will he look at it as a new challenge, Peter?
2: Well, exactly. And remember, you know, he started off his WRC career in the 2-litre era, and then it went down to 1.6, and the cars got they cut the course right down, and that was when he had a lot of his success with Volkswagen.
0: Yeah.
2: So, you can look at it lots of different ways. You know, it's he seems to have a fantastic relationship with Toyota. They seem to kind of work with him on what he wants to do year on year. He may find himself doing Monte every year anyway. I honestly don't have any information, because he's he keeps his cards close to his chest.
0: He's somewhat more mercurial.
2: Oh,
0: isn't he?
2: Yes, yeah, yeah. He's a character, and
0: he's had a good year at Stage End interviews this year. Really has. I've enjoyed his Stage End interviews this year. You get a quote from him every single one.
2: It's raw. Yeah, he is. When you open the door and he's very quick at getting his helmet off, and he looks at you, and you can just see the adrenaline pulsing through his entire body, and his veins on his head are bulging out of his head, and he looks at you and his eyes are on stalks, and you tell me he's not trying.
0: Oh, yeah.
2: You know? So, yeah, you're right. He's always entertaining.
0: I can't remember who it was. It wasn't you, but somebody said to him, that it was a good time, but insert name of the driver, is 3 seconds up on you at the last split. And he went, then he's driving really, really well.
2: Yeah.
0: Just look on his face was great.
1: Ogier's driving got him into trouble this week, though, didn't it?
0: Oh, did it?
2: I only saw the headline. Yeah, caught speeding on Brecky.
1: He's been fined €775 for doing 61 kilometres an hour in a 30 zone.
0: Ooh. Ooh. And this is this is a recce, so yes. This is pace notes making and things like that, Peter, is it?
2: When you're on recce, you get to go through each stage twice, and on a WRC event, it takes a long time because you've got 300 kilometres-ish of stage mileage to go through twice, so it takes a bit longer than it does in, say, ERC.
0: It's 307 this week.
2: Normally around that mark, and then an ERC event will be around 200. And there's two ways. I don't know the specifics of it, to be honest, but they have two ways they can be caught speeding, if you like. There's an FIA regulation of what speed you can do on recce, and that sometimes the roads get closed, sometimes the roads are open to regular traffic. But then you can also be caught by the police on the regular road, whether it's you're on recceing a stage or not.
0: I think this was an FIA.
1: Yes, this was a steward's.
2: Or on the tracker, because the cars are tracked everywhere they go for safety mainly.
0: Yeah.
2: So if there's an incident, they have the option to press OK to say the crew's OK, or press SOS and say that they need medical attention.
0: Yeah, yeah. That doesn't affect them for the rally, though, that?
2: I'm not sure. I don't think so.
1: No, I think it's only a financial penalty. Yeah. What happened in 1973?
0: Something with the FA Cup.
1: That's not going to happen next year. Well, that's a correct answer, John.
0: Thank you.
2: Rally Portugal.
1: Rally Portugal.
2: Speaking of iconic sporting institutions.
0: Tap Rally Portugal, it was. It was a beast of a rally, that. It got faster and faster, too fast, probably, at one stage. But why is it not part of the calendar next year?
2: I don't know.
0: Is it just there's that many places want to have them? Are there financial inducements nowadays? Is it like we see in other forms of motorsport where tourist authorities, countries put money up to have an event there?
1: Does it begin with M and rhyme with honey?
0: Yes.
2: It's always one of those elements that's always part of the story in any motorsport championship. The logistical implications of when a rally, where a rally is and when. And the path that...
0: How it fits within the year.
2: Exactly, is part of it. And sometimes that can throw, because this year we were around the same time as Portugal, we went to Japan. So you can be far away. And I think it's a pity, but we must also remember that there were some significant safety breaches during this year's Rally Portugal.
0: Oh, yes.
2: To put it mildly. So I don't know. I honestly don't know if that's been a factor, but I wouldn't be surprised.
1: They were planning to move it to a different part of Portugal to address those safety issues, weren't they?
2: Yeah. Mm. Well, I don't know if that would make the difference, but yeah, a shame because Portugal is rally mad. There's a huge heritage of the sport there, so it is a pity. But if you had every rally you wanted, you'd have 25 rallies a year,
0: and probably more.
2: Yeah.
0: Mm-hmm. What else you got, Tim?
1: Every week.
0: Yeah.
1: Do you know anything about the mini stages rally in Wicklow?
2: No, I'll be honest.
0: Oh, Peter.
2: Apologies.
0: You know, you're failing in your RARI correspondence job.
1: John, you'd be excited by a two-wheel star who's moving into four wheels for this event.
0: Oh, who's that?
1: That's Michael Dunlop.
0: Is it?
2: He's done some rallying in the past.
0: I was going to say, I don't think this is his debut.
1: He did the Ulster Rally and the Donegal Rally this year so far.
0: What's he driving in the mini stages at in County Wicklow then? So that would have been the first thing.
1: Yes. Most of this press release is about his sponsors, to be honest.
0: Well, that's the people who pay for it, yes. So... It's not unheard of, and as Peter says, he's done some stuff before. Ultimately, life as a motorcyclist, particularly what he has done in the past, you must get to a stage where you think it's going to catch up with me eventually, particularly from that family, Peter, and think to yourself, I want to continue competing, but maybe I should find something else.
2: The last time he did rallies was... It was certainly pre-COVID anyway. It's quite a while ago, in a Mark II Escort, and I think he more does it for fun, to be honest.
0: Yeah. Guy Smith did it for a while.
2: Did he really?
0: He had an Escort as well.
2: Ah, very cool.
0: He was very excited about one particular rally because it went past his front door.
2: There you go.
0: So he did know those roads. That's very good. Any more before I get Peter to talk about the weekend?
1: Get him to talk about the weekend, and then we'll move on to some bikes.
0: I want to do something else with Peter before we do bikes.
1: But I could do that afterwards.
0: Okay. The 17 points, Elvin Evans. It's been a long time since we've had a British World Rally Champion. Elvin's been second three times? Four times in a row. Does it help him, or first of all, does it help him or hinder him that Sardinia is the last race and we haven't got another one to do in that event?
2: It didn't go well in
0: Saudi Arabia last year, did it?
2: It's tricky to answer that in some ways. I think what I would say is that you've got through those four second places in a row for Elvin, he's got better and better and better all the way through. And
0: I'd agree.
2: The element that's got him in the position he is right now for this, with his championship lead, has been his performance on Sundays. That is an area which he identified was an issue and knew that he had to perform better on Sundays, and that's exactly what he's done this year.
0: That's what let him down at the last rally, of course, with the puncture right near the end. Not his fault.
2: Not his fault at all. And he was in position to actually not sew the championship up mathematically, but put himself well clear and lost a lot of points through no fault of his own.
0: There's 10 extra points available on a Sunday with the Wolf Power Stage and the Super Sunday points.
2: And that's the reason why Sammy Pirey, with all these podiums and three wins in a row, isn't leading the championship, is because his Sunday points haven't been very strong. Whereas Oliver Solberg, who's had a lot of incidents and problems, he's been even better than Elvin actually on Sundays. He's been the guy on Sundays. That's the only reason he's got a chance of fighting. And to answer your question, with Saudi Arabia now not happening, is it to his benefit? I think it probably is.
0: Yeah.
2: But also, he will start first on the road in Sardinia, which is always
0: awful.
2: Horrendous. Yeah.
0: Unless it rains,
2: and a bit like in Chile, a little bit of overnight rain could do him the world of good. So,
0: but we'll it comes down to the now. What happens if two drivers tie on points? It goes to wins,
2: which would...
0: So who has the advantage between Elfin and Sammy on wins?
2: Don't know off the top of my head, to be honest. I think they might even be the same.
0: Right.
2: Because Elfin won in Sweden. Did he win Kenya? No, he didn't win Kenya. Who won Kenya again?
0: I should have pulled up on the screen. My thought though is this: that ultimately, Elvin comes second. He's got 35 points on Pirey, and then it goes to Campbell.
2: Yeah.
0: Is it 2018 or is it 25-2018?
2: It's 25 2017.
0: Yeah. So if he comes second, he's won the world championship because he can't be overhauled.
2: Yeah.
0: If he comes third, he's probably won the world championship unless Sammy wins everything, including the 10 bonus points on Sunday.
2: Yeah, and Sammy Sammy's got to start second on the road.
0: Three to two, is it?
2: Yeah.
0: Sammy. Okay.
2: In a very odd way, actually, the fact that it is a heavy road sweeping rally could actually be to Elvin's benefit, because if you're in those first few cars on the road, you cannot compete with the guys that are 6th, 7th, 8th on the road.
0: Correct.
2: Because there's such a swept line away. So that then takes the big points off the board, which of course helps Elvin out.
0: Totally.
2: Yeah.
0: And that 17 point lead that he's got right now, Oliver Solberg needs problems from the two cars ahead. He'll start third in the road.
2: Out with the realms of possibility.
0: Oh, no.
2: Sardinia is brutal on the car. Not as
0: and
2: brutal
0: the tires.
2: As... Well, that was yeah, the tyres particularly.
0: Mm-hmm.
2: Last year, that was the first WRC I did at Stage N, and it was just non-stop tyre damages.
0: Yeah, I remember.
2: But it's brutal. And I was speaking to Seb Marshall, who I worked with on the European Championship, and he said the first stage on the Sunday morning for this weekend rally is an old Pirelli test road, and he says, I've never seen a more abrasive stage than that.
0: Yes. Yeah.
2: Tougher stage.
0: And then there's that run down to the beach on the beach road, which actually, it's not even a road, is it? It looks like a footpath that a car's driven over once in the blue moon. I mean, that's an incredible, it's very spectacular, but.
2: It's one you want to watch. If you're a neutral viewer, which I would put myself in that camp, it will be hugely exciting because there will be incidents. There will be no doubt there'll be tire issues that can happen. But it's just who does it happen to? How many times does it happen to them? And when in the stage? Because if you get a slow puncture with 2K to go, you've got away with it.
0: Yeah.
2: You got away with it. If you get 1-2K into the stage and you have to stop, there's 2 minutes gone.
0: Yeah, straight away. Which is what happened to Elvin last rally.
2: Exactly. Yeah.
0: Yeah. Which you've got to. We've seen so many ridiculously close finishes down through the earth, particularly on this type of rally. Does it favour one or the of those three drivers in terms of

0: Toyota. Toyota don't get involved with this, do they?
1: Never. They make it as even as they possibly can.
0: Except, Elven's now not registered for manufacturer points, so they can do more changes of more bits of his car.
1: So they can give him a fresh engine to even things up.
0: Yeah.
1: Purely in the interest of fairness.
0: Ah, really?
1: And
0: because
1: giving
0: Sammy's got
1: chance.
0: A fresh engine and Oliver's got a fresh engine.
1: Yeah.
0: Right, okay.
1: Very clever, because they've already got the
0: manufacturer champion.
1: Yeah.
0: Again.
1: No, yeah. Every time I'm up close to that operation, from the management down through the drivers and everyone in between, it's the Swiss watch.
0: Yeah.
1: Everything is harmonious. Right. And if there is, I'm sure there is difficulties, I'm sure there is arguments, but they keep it very closely concealed. We never ever hear of any problems.
0: That's
1: when you're
0: such
1: winning,
0: a skill.
1: Like you are always singing when you're winning, I suppose.
0: Well, but it's such a skill when you've got superstars of the caliber of their drivers. Something I noticed when I was watching WRC magazine is the Ford names popped up again next to Malcolm Wilson and their Pumas. And there is a bit of a rumour that Ford might be coming back. What do we know?
1: Not much right now, other than the rumours you've just mentioned. What I would say is...
0: to explain what I'm saying is, Ford weren't mentioned in the team name at the early part of the season when you were looking at where it was. It was...
1: It's always been M Sport Ford Bob Rally Team, but now the Ford Racing branding has appeared on the drivers.
0: Yeah.
1: Overalls and on the cars, which I straight away noticed, thinking that's got to be a positive sign.
0: Mm-hmm.
1: So let's see what happens. I mean, Ford's rallying heritage is arguably unparalleled of any brand in terms of the depth it goes back at the level, all the different categories. They have certainly in ERC, they are by far and away the most dominant manufacturer.
0: You look at people who you associate with a particular sport, and Ford for a different reason than, say, Audi or Lancia, but Ford, in terms of longevity, how long they've been in that particular part of the sport, incredible.
1: No, they've not been as directly involved as they have been in the past. It's not been a works program
0: for
1: quite a while, and there's been varying levels of support as time's gone on, and M Sport have flown that blue oval flag for a long time. But let's see. Let's see what happens in the future. It would be fantastic to see Ford come back with a bigger presence in the sport. Any manufacturer, I think, will be very much welcome right now.
0: That's this week's Rally Report with Peter McKay. We'll be talking about a new world champion. It'll be a Toyota driver. We don't know which one of the three we've talked about, but I can't let you go, Peter, without talking about something very special that has become real. I think it's fair to say that this is a labour of love that you've been involved with. And this is the definitive, I'm calling this the definitive history of the Porsche RS Spyder, which I remember racing here. I got to see it race. You've never seen one turn a wheel in action yet, because the only time it might have happened when we were at Rennsport, it got a misfire.
1: Seen one go very slowly.
0: Yeah. Tell us a little bit about the book, which is now available to order. But let's go back. Why? Why this car? Why this book? Why this devotion to this particular Porsche that's been, what, 4 years plus in the making?
1: Six now. It's basically six years to the day from when I sat down and did my first interview with Owen Hayes, who I presume will be here this weekend BMW. And he was the race engineer on the number 7 car with Timo Bernard and Romain Dumas. Timo's going to be here this weekend as well. It's going to be great to catch up with him. But yeah, I mean, at the time I was writing a weekly magazine, online magazine article for PorscheSport.com at the time, and I had to think of a new thing to write about every week. So you're always trying to think of new ideas, and they were usually 1,000 to 1,500 words, something like that. And I knew I always wanted to write about the RS Spyder, and then as soon as I started to do an hour's research into it, I thought, you can't do this car justice in a 1,000 to 1,500 word article. Because for an LMP2 car to go and beat not just any LMP1, the daddy of them all ever in LMP1, Audi, they were the benchmark for an entire generation.
0: Yeah,
1: totally dominated the sport, and Porsche built this car that was in the category below that, with some very clever people interpreting the rules very cleverly, knew that if they could build one to their standard, the advantages that it would give, particularly in the circuits here in the United States, they could do it, and they were right.
0: The history of the car is possibly only

0: matched in interest and in variety by the amount of drivers and the variety of drivers that were involved behind the wheel. Because I always think a good endurance racing car, fine, if it wins in factory hands, that's good. But for me, a good endurance racing car needs to be privately operated and be successful. And when you look at the teams and the drivers that raced the RS and raced it successfully, in such a short time, actually, it wasn't a huge career for that car. It was extraordinary how quickly the privateers got their hands on it, albeit with the blessing of Porsche Motorsport, but how quickly they became winners with it, both here in the States and in Europe, and even eventually got to Le Mans, which it was never meant to, of course.
1: Yeah, it was, you know, to begin with, it was... They technically weren't supposed to have a factory team per se, but when you bring Penske into the picture, Penske Racing is...
0: Oh, no, that's right.
1: Them.
0: That wasn't a factory team.
1: But that was one of these classic, in a way, typical Porsche and typical Penske in a way that got the rule book right. And then, of course, Dyson came along and very nearly could have been the one that won Sebring in 2008 rather than the Penske car. They were really close. And they did it as a proper independent effort. Rob Dyson deserves so much credit
0: for
1: taking that on. Yeah, Greg Pickett is the really important person to mention. Mm-hmm. The man behind Muscle Milk.
0: Yeah.
1: And at that time, the car was getting older, but it was still an amazing car. And it was at a time when the American Le Mans series, as was every motorsport series in the world at the time, was really being punished by the global financial crash at the time. Mm-hmm. But a few very ambitious privateers came in and took these cars on that were previously factory cars and went and did really, really well with them and won races overall. And the Muscle Milk era is the bit that's almost forgotten about with the RS Spider. Yeah. 2 years where they did a limited program in 2009 and then a full year in 2010 and won a couple of races overall.
0: Apart from what it did for itself and for Porsche, apart from that inter-Nissan battle with Audi, I think it's fair to say that it paved the way for some other very good cars, because without, albeit cleverly engineered, of course it was Porsche, cleverly engineered, well thought out, well developed, well executed, it made other manufacturers go, hang on a sec, this juggernaut that's Audi and Peugeot to a certain extent with the big engine diesels that came along later on, we can have a go at them. And maybe without RS Spider, there would have been no Acura.
1: Well, that was the thing, was that Acura played as much of a part in the RS Spider story as Audi did. Mm. Because Acura came seemingly out of nowhere, and with the significant input from HPD and from Nick Wirth, who was a big driving force behind how good the Acura is. And in fact, actually, right across from where the book is open now for sale in the midway here at Road Atlanta.
0: Yeah.
1: Honestly, 10 yards across is the car that was its biggest rival in 2008. Yeah. The car.
0: Yeah.
1: Driven the Andretti car.
0: Yeah.
1: That was really, really quick. But it operated in quite a different philosophy. But they also were able to go and beat Audi with an LMP2 car.
0: This was a good little one, could be a good big one. Mazda took it on some years later and did it. We had the 675 cars that had the same idea as well. Very quickly, where can we get the book? It's available to order right now. So people listening to this now or listening on the archive, where do they go to find out more about the book? And
1: so they're lucky enough to be here at Motul Petit Le Mans 2026. There is a booth in the fan zone where the first 100 customers who order here at Motul Petit Le Mans will receive a limited edition signed poster, which is really cool. But it's now open for order on the David Bull Publishing website in the US, and will become available in October on the Porsche's own website and also through Horton's Books in the UK. Right. Will be basically hitting the presses in time for Christmas.
0: Yeah.
1: Hitting the presses in the next 7 days. Mm. And will be on shelves in Europe by October, but it takes a bit longer for the books to get to the US because of the distance.
0: I've seen the book, it's great.
1: Yeah.
0: I've seen the book, it's great.
1: And we do, for those who are lucky enough to be at the track this week, we have two mock-ups of the book, which to tell the difference from the real thing is it's really impressive. Yeah, okay. The printer's done an amazing job, and that allows people to go and see it. But if you want one of those 100 posters, get yourself over to the booth and go and see Philip and say hi to him.
0: Thanks, Peter. Congratulations on that. Very quickly, we've got some super bikes to do.
2: John, who has made history this weekend?
0: Oh, probably not the person I was going to say. Nicola Berlinger?
2: Yes, but why?
0: Oh. Because he's won the championship with more races to go than anybody else has ever done.
2: Yes, he has, but that's not what's on the card.
0: The answer on the card, I don't know then.
2: He is the only person to have ever won World Superbikes and World Supersport.
0: Really?
2: Yes.
0: That's an incredible stat. So nobody else has won World Supersport and then gone on to win Superbike?
2: No.
0: I'd have lost money on that.
2: Me too. I wouldn't have been able to tell you who did it, but I would have been pretty certain that someone had. He's also the first Italian World Superbike champion since when?
0: A long time ago. Frankie Keighley?
2: More recently than that.
0: Is it? No, can't tell you.
2: Max Biaggi, 2012.
0: Oh, of course. Of course. Of course.
2: Yes, an Italian wins the title in Italy on a Ducati.
0: Yes, which was kind of good. It's slightly frustrating to me that we've seen some of the best racing in the last few races when the title was almost already won. Didn't need to win the race.
2: Still 2 weekends to go.
0: It would have been nice for the championship to have been a bit closer.
2: I mean, he's won 26 out of 30 so far.
0: Exactly. Exactly. But I enjoyed it. I didn't fall asleep during any of the three races from the bizarre circuit. Did you see it was at Cremona?
2: I didn't see it, but I have seen Cremona before, yeah.
0: Oh, what a great little circuit for bikes. I think they did a World Touring Car Championship race there many years ago, but I can't see it being much used for much else. But it raced really well for bikes, and some of the cambers and the direction changes were absolutely incredible. Anyway,
2: I don't think it ever has hosted cars. It's a bike circuit. Yes.
0: Okay. So that's it for now. We'll be back very early in the morning. American time, because we have qualifying for Mazda, then the second free practice for Michelin Pilot Challenge, and then we'll have our usual full coverage of IMSA WeatherTech Sports Car Championship. It's a long day tomorrow with night practice, qualifying and races on Friday, and of course, Petit Le Mans at the weekend. Thank you to all of our guests, to Tim up in London for putting it all together. Our responsible adult was Eve Hewitt, and well, make sure that you check all of the timings that are on the website to make sure you don't miss a single minute of all of the action from this weekend. Back next week, 8 o'clock, same bat time, same bat channel. Bye-bye.
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5: Welcome to the September episode of Historic Racing News. We've got another jam-packed show for you, so let's get right to your host, Paul Tarsi.
6: Greetings, greetings, greetings, and welcome to the September edition of the Historic Racing News radio show. On the show this month, Josh Parsons from Goodwood looks forward to the forthcoming Goodwood Revival, which happens on the 18th through to the 20th of September. Steve Rendell has taken a close look at what really makes the Formula One Grand Prix weekend, and our very own Jim Roller is going to report on the auctions and sales, particularly of the racing cars, at the various auctions during Monterey Car Week. Gary Watkins joins us to celebrate, amazingly, 20 years of GT3 racing. And there will be all sorts of other chat. I'm joined by Paul Gerd and Jim Roller, as usual. Jim, what does GT3 racing mean to you as a category?
7: Well, it was a lightning rod when it first came up to be. I think it has saved GT racing in a lot of ways because it has allowed manufacturers to be involved and to have some say in what the rules are, and it gives them a customer base. And let's face it, that's they're there to sell cars. GT3 gives the manufacturers an opportunity to go racing. We're seeing so many more manufacturers in that category, and I think it is simply because of the way the category is structured.
6: And Paul Gerd, you had a relationship with GT3 through teams that you've worked with in the past. Does it still hold a place in your heart?
8: I've got very very fond memories of my time in British GT around the end of the 2000s, as it were, particularly when we were running a very nice pair of Lamborghini Gallardos. But to put, I think, GT3 into context, I'm now commentating on GT3 cars in historic racing. A lot of the big players in the historics have got a category that those cars slot into, which makes me feel suddenly very, very old. But it's a booming category in that area, because typically in that sort of thing you have the owner of the car and the hot shoe. But those cars are so user-friendly, the owner gets much closer to the hot shoe than he does normally. So they feel great about it. The hot shoe's great because he's in a nice car and he's got a day's work or whatever. So, yeah, I think it's the category that keeps giving.
6: Delighted to welcome a man who's followed the various different series which run GT3 cars for most of that time. Gary Watkins is with us. Welcome, Gary.
9: Thank you. Yes, welcome to you.
6: And tell me, fabulously successful GT3, and would it be fair to say that it's probably one of the most successful categories of all time?
9: Well, I think in sports car terms, absolutely it is the most successful category ever in terms of its reach around the world, you know, every continent, in terms of the number of cars built. And I've done a bit of a tot up, and it is approaching 3,000 cars built in that 20 years. Wow. Now, people are going to say, well, what about Formula Ford 1600 or Formula 3? Obviously, single-seater categories. You know, the metrics of how you compare the success of Formula Ford to GT3, I don't know. They're not comparable, are they? So, but I think in sports car terms, we can say categorically, yes, it is.
6: And just going back those 20 years, where was sports cars and GT racing in particular prior to GT3?
9: The clue is in the name, GT3. And the complication here is that there was a sort of a divide at the time between FIA GT racing and ACO GT racing under the banner of the Automobile Club de l'Ouest at Le Mans. Under the FIA banner at the time, we had GT1 and GT2, which were categories, names used by the ACO, and there was crossover, but the rules were slightly different. So, yeah, GT1 is the top category. GT2 is the secondary category. Now, GT3 was introduced sort of underneath GT2, but only just. GT3, at least in part, was a reaction to the problems facing GT2. Now, Stefan Rattel, he came up with the idea of GT3 because he saw problems for GT2. GT2 should have been, in his eyes, the home of the gentleman driver, the wealthy amateur, racing partially or predominantly for fun. He saw that they were being forced out of GT2 as it got A, ever more competitive, and B, ever more expensive. So he thought that there was a room for another category, and it was designed not to replace what was above it, but as an additional category. That was the starting point, but of course not the finishing point, because we're talking about today the predominant form of GT racing in the world.
6: And you say about Stefan Rattel, and obviously we all know him as the man behind so much of what GT racing is today, but who were the main players besides Stefan, particularly before GT3? Yeah.
9: The other big players are people our listeners will most definitely have heard of. The first, of course, is Max Mosley, FIA president at the time. He was highly supportive of GT3. The second person, also household name is not the right term, but also someone who's sadly left us much more recently than Mosley, is Peter Wright. Now, of course, many know Peter Wright as the grandfather of ground effect aerodynamics and active suspension in Formula One. He was subsequently a consultant to the FIA, and he was very much involved in the formulation of the rules of GT3. So he was a key player. Other people we should throw into the mix are Jacques Berger, who was head of the technical department of the FIA at the time. Another random name who people might have heard of is Pascal Wittmer, who is a sort of mover and shaker in Belgian motorsport, has been closely aligned with Stefan for a long time. And he came up with a few of the ideas as well. Pascal, of course, was a racing driver who did Le Mans many times, and also the Spa 24 Hours even more times. So they were the key people. Now, the other key people who we're going to get onto are some of the key people involved in the entries at the time. So I guess we can talk about them later. But if I said on the organisational side, they are the key people. Mm. You know, the seed of the idea was very much Stefan's, but he had the support to make it work, particularly from Max and Peter. Sort of, I suppose, the support, the political support from Max, and the technical support from Peter Wright to sort of help put those ideas, make them a racing category.
6: Let's just wind the clock back those 20 years, and let's look at the cars that were in the early days of GT3, because very different from where they are now for all sorts of reasons. But what did we see in those early days as GT3 cars?
9: So we had the Ferrari 430, we had the Porsche 911, which was a 996 shaped car. We had the Chevrolet Corvette. We had the Lamborghini Gallardo, and more. You know, quickly after that, we had sort of obscure. One obscurity from the get-go was the Ascari. You know, Ascari was a short-lived niche manufacturer based in the UK. Well, very quickly afterwards, we had the Morgan car based on the Aero 8. We had a car based on the Alpina B6. So this is what we had. Now, in terms of modification, it's not like saying, oh, they were not that modified, because GT3 was founded on a principle that you weren't building a car to a set of technical regulations, a prescriptive rule book, which has sort of generally been the case in motor racing. You can do this, you can't do that. This bit can be that size, this bit can be moved plus or minus 30 millimeters. It wasn't like that at all. It was, this is how fast you've got to go. What do you have to do to your car? to achieve that speed, and it was a process of negotiation with the organisers, and then you went and ahead and built the car. That was how it was formulated. So if we just fast forward sort of 6 or 7 years from the first year, in 2006, when Bentley came with the Continental, clearly not a natural racing car, they were able to do more than, say, Ferrari would with initially the 430 and then the 358 and then the 488. Did I say 358? I meant 458. So that's how it worked. But no, probably is behind your question is no, they weren't as modified as they are today. And that was one of the sort of foundation stones, of GT3. Stefan had been involved or had started a series in the mid 90s, a one make series for the Lamborghini Diablo. It was called the Lamborghini, Super Trophy, so not the Super Trofeo of today, but the Super Trophy. They're based on the Diablos developed by the factory. They were very standard. The cars, the engines ran forever. You know, there were stories of people doing, you know, 2 or 3 years of racing without having the head off, that kind
6: wow.
9: of thing.
6: Yeah.
9: And he saw that these cars, not only were they cheap because they were made in numbers and on the production line, but they were fast. You know, some of these races were on the same bill as the FIA GT Championship, and the Diablos were not that far off the much more modified, much more exotic, if you like, GT2 cars. So that was one of the sort of driving forces behind GT3, and one of the sort of building blocks, and Stefan brought a lot of his ideas together, ideas that he'd used over his motorsport career, to sort of put GT3 together, and that was one of them. So some of the cars were not very modified at all.
6: Was GT3 put together as a series, or was it put together as a category?
9: Well, that's quite interesting, actually, because it was essentially, when he launched it, it wasn't so much GT3 was launched, it was a championship called the FIA GT3 European Championship was launched for 2006. But even in that first year, there was a class for the cars in the British GT Championship. The British GT Championship was for GT2 cars. The issues that I talked about earlier with GT2 were affecting the size of the grid of British GTs, and they sort of made a decision to allow in GT3 cars, and they got sort of, I think it was 8 cars at the first race. Well, actually, because GT3 was all coming together, there wasn't a GT3 class at the very first race. It came in at round 2, and it was designed to bolster the grid. And then very quickly, GT3 not only was adopted as the premier class for British GT in 2007, but in that year, just the second year of GT3, there are also championships in Brazil and Germany. ADAC GT Masters, a series that people will be familiar today, and a Brazilian championship that actually didn't last much beyond the early years of the 2010s. So probably the idea was that it was going to be a championship, but even before the first round of that championship, it was very much a category. And if you want to look about it, and look at it closely, and I write about this in my book, there were GT3 cars built for GT3 racing that were racing before the first round of that FIA series. And I think the honour goes to one of the Aston Martins, the DBR S9, as opposed to the DBR 9, which was the G1 version of the DB9.
6: Interesting you should say that about the Aston Martins, Gary, because to my mind, and I have not a technical bone in my body, so forgive me, but the Aston Martin DBR 9 always struck me as being designed and built as an out-and-out racing car, that it was constructed as such, whereas the DBRS 9, it looked very similar. Wheels were a bit different and things, but the bodywork was very similar. But it always felt to me as if it was, dare I say, a modified road car.
9: Well, you're absolutely spot on. And when it was launched, it was actually launched at Le Mans 2005, the S9. And if you look at the, you know, the GT1 regulations at the time allowed you to go to town on the car. So the the DBR9 GT1 car, you know, didn't retain so much from the road car. Yes, it had the extruded aluminium chassis, but it was built up in a different way. It was sort of built up around the cage, whereas the DBR S9 GT3 car, they took the road car and put a cage in it. So it's slightly different. Then, you know, the engine of the GT1 car, you know, retained the block and the head castings and probably nothing else. And I remember someone saying that the wing mirrors were the same. So, so, you know, it was a proper racing car. You know, here's the race, here's the road car, here's what you're allowed to do to it in a prescriptive rule book. And ProDrive went to town.
5: You're listening to the Historic Racing News radio show and Paul Tarsi's interview with motoring journalist Gary Watkins about the 20th anniversary of the FIA GT category.
6: We've wallowed back 20 years, which is great, and which kind of sets up the view of GT3 today. Incidentally, why is it that it's GT3? Because to me, that always smacks of being third position, bronze medal, you know, GT3. Couldn't they have thought of a better name for it?
9: Well, it goes back to where it was positioned on its foundation, because there was GT1 and GT2, and now there's GT3. It just happened that GT1 and GT2, and GT2 subsequently became GTE, withered and died. You know, they don't exist. Obviously, GTE lasted a lot longer than GT1 did, but they've disappeared, and GT3 has kept the name. You know, it's what the series is called, and we might get on to talking about the future a bit later if we've got time, and perhaps there could be a name change in the offing, but I don't know.
6: Oh, it's interesting to hear it. So the series, or the category, was then on its feet and running, and was running, I think it would be fair to say, almost all over the world, wasn't it?
9: Yeah, well, that was the most amazing thing, that it spread so quickly, which I was talking about. Not only, you know, in Germany we had a series, in Brazil we had a series. It was adopted as part of the GT3 category in Japan very quickly. Don't forget that GT3 cars started racing at the Nürburgring in the 24 hours, a very important race. Very quickly, by the middle of the 2010s, it'd been adopted by IMSA, you know, national championships in Australia, sort of a Pan-Asian championship. It really sort of, because the cars were relatively cheap, both to buy and run, and I think accessible to the drivers.
6: Yeah.
9: And particularly to the amateur driver, you know, it spread and sort of has never stopped spreading, actually.
6: And that's obviously been part of its success. The other thing, and I'm dying to know your views on balance of performance.
9: Going back to, we're talking about Peter Wright, he was the guy who sort of laid down the principles of it, and B, worked it out on a race by race basis in those early years. Now, and also Moseley was very important. I was talking about how Stefan sort of brought together many ideas that he'd employed in his time involved in motor racing to create GT3, and balance of performance was one of them. Now, if you remember in GT1, there was the Maserati MC12, which was based on the Ferrari Enzo. It was really a race car that was then homologated for the road. So it was coming at it at the opposite direction from, say, you know, a Corvette or even the Aston Martin DB9. And Stefan really didn't want that car in his championship. But obviously it was an FIA championship. And Max Mosley said, Sodom, they can come, but if they come, we will make sure that they don't dominate. And that's how the balance of performance was born. And so basically they had to alter the aero, and then on a race by race basis, the cars were, the performance of the cars was tweaked with weight and power specifically. So that car would carry extra watt. All the cars that, you know, it was racing against the Corvette and the Aston and the Ferrari 550 and the Celine, and their weights were sort of being nibbled up and down, and to try and create a level playing field. Now, what's my opinion of the BOP? Well, you know, as a purist, I prefer not to be a BOP. And now, you know, we have BOP right at the top of the sports car tree, and sports car racing is what I've spent my career writing about predominantly. Now, you know, I prefer not to have it, of course, especially so high up. But, you know, why has GT3 been a success? Because it allowed so many manufacturers to come in and compete against each other with a diverse range of cars. You know, I always like to say, mention the Bentley Continental, two generations of Bentley Continental. They had a lot of success with that car, with a front-engined Grand Tourer, probably the grandest of Grand Tourers, if you like. You know, quite a big car. You know, a car that was in standard form, very heavy, but they were allowed to do a lot to it to make it competitive against what you would possibly wouldn't call a supercar, but a true sports car like the Ferrari, a mid-rear-engined Ferrari, whether it's the, you know, the 430, the 458, the 488, and now the 296. And that was the beauty of GT3, that it allowed everyone to come and play. And another example is BMW, who came in 2010 with the Z4. Now, that Z4 racing car had a V8 engine, but you couldn't go down to your local BMW dealership and buy a Z4 with V8, but the rules allowed you to take another engine from your model range, so long as it was made in a sufficient number, and put it in your race car, and that's what BMW did. And so that's why BMW worked, because it was a sort of that's why GT3 worked, because it was all encompassing, and it allowed everyone to come and play. And then when they got there, the balance of performance allowed everyone, you know, at least some of the time, to be competitive. And I think, you know, that was significant, you know, and balance of performance has, its tentacles have reached beyond GT racing now, you know, and in prototypes at the highest level of sports cars, we have it, you know, like it or not, it's the reason we have so many manufacturers in hypercar at the moment in the World Endurance Championship. You know, that's a fact of life. So you can criticize it all you like, but if we didn't have BOP, we wouldn't have eight manufacturers at the moment, two more coming next year.
6: No, and I think nobody can argue that, but it leads me on to another question, Gary, which is GT3 a formula, for want of a better expression, for competitors, or is it something for spectators?
9: You know, I think it was launched very much for the competitors, because it was launched as a home for the gentlemen, as we were saying, But the way it's spread and the way it's become so important, and you know, in this decade, that has sort of continued with GT3 taking its place on the wet grid and most significantly at the Le Mans 24 Hours as LMGT3. You know, we see it in the DTM. We see a professional class, now in the IMSA Sports Car Championship, the predominant, sports car series in North America. So it changed over time, you know, and it changed actually quite rapidly. And I think a very significant thing happened that Stefan wasn't, expecting. He was, you know, expecting sort of not necessarily middle-aged, but, you know, older guys who weren't forging professional racing careers to be racing GT3 cars. Now, look at the first year of the European series. It was won by the late Sean Edwards, who came into it as he sort of transitioned away from single seaters. You know, he didn't have the money to do much there. I think he did a couple of years of Formula Renault and then was sort of doing odds and sods in GT, and then he pitched up in GT3, won the championship, and that was the sort of launching pad for, you know, a very successful career for him before his untimely death. And don't forget, he won the Nürburgring 24 Hours as well. And perhaps an even better example is in the ADAC GT Masters in the first year. The championship was won by a driver called Christopher Haase, who a lot of people will be familiar with that name because he was a stalwart of Audi's programs for many, many years as a factory driver. When he was a teenager, as I think Sean was when he won the European series. But Haase was straight out of a one-make series for Dacia Logans, you know, boxy Romanian-built things that had, you know, barely 100 horsepower. And so, you know, drivers used it, young drivers used GT3 as a stepping stone. And I think that was very important in the growth of GT3. And it sort of shows you, so the answer to your question is a bit of both. It serves both purposes. And perhaps, and it got there because the fundamentals of GT3 were right. It was cheap. It was accessible. You know, with driver aids allowed, it was accessible to the amateurs, but it was important enough that young drivers could use it to launch professional careers. And so many have.
6: And final question is about the future, obviously, because there is now this huge groundswell of hundreds of cars out there, all of which are potentially front half of the grid, let's say, that can it just continue to go on?
9: At the Spa 24 Hours, back at the end of June, where Stefan sort of marked the 20 years, he took the manufacturers aside and sort of fired a shot across their bows and said, you know, you're doing this wrong, you're doing that wrong, you're doing this wrong, you're doing that wrong. And he said, you know, there are problems facing the category, and they're quite plain to see for me from the outside. And he did mention these cars, and it goes back to the MC12 Maserati that I was talking about. We're about to see a new breed of cars that were designed not as road cars but as race cars. So we have Toyota coming with its GR, you know, it's not really a Toyota. Well, it is really a Toyota, but Toyota called it a GR, which is a sort of sub-brand. So it's called the GR GT3. Then Mercedes are doing a car which we think will be called, just like the previous car, the Mercedes AMG GT3. And then at Le Mans, we saw a show car of a Genesis GT3, which, you know, they called a concept. Now, these are cars that have been designed first as road cars will be then be homologated for the road. Well, for Stefan, that's the wrong way round. And for me, that's the wrong way round. And I say that as someone who's seen it twice, not only with the Maserati, which fortunately with BOP, they sort of, kept tabs on it. It didn't destroy GT1, although ultimately the series, that category did fade, and did the Maserati play a role in that? Almost certainly. But if you go back to the 90s and the FIA, the first sort of iteration of the FIA GT Championship, it started, you know, amazingly with so many cars. It was won in its first year by Mercedes, who built a race car that they homologated for the roads, the CLK GTR, if you remember. And then the second year they built an updated version of that car, they continued the concept, different engine of a V8 rather than a V12. It was called the CLK LM. And with that car, they started the year of the old car, I think, they dominated, and, it killed GT1 stone dead. The original GT1. If we don't learn our lessons from history, I think we're a bit stupid. And I think Stefan is very worried about that, about those cars and what effect they could have on GT3. And he's saying, you know, we've got to sort of come up with a long-term plan and define what is a GT3 car. Or he said, otherwise I'm going to go to the, FIA and propose that we rename it GT1. And he was being slightly mischievous there. He was saying, we need to go back to where we have two classes again. You know, in the old days, you know, it wasn't as simple as this, but you could say, you know, GTE, which GT2 became, was sort of the professional class, and GT3 was the amateur class. Obviously, it was not as simple as that. But he's saying, do we need to go back to that situation? Because at the moment, GT3 covers both bases. You know, we have fully pro GT3 racing at the highest level of the, say, the GT World Challenge Europe, where all pro lineups are allowed. And then in the DTM, where, you know, single drivers, and in the pro class, GTD Pro in IMSA. But then, you know, there are amateurs racing in IMSA, in regular GTD, and then, you know, in all the GT World Challenge series in Europe, in Asia, in America, Australia. So we're saying, do we need two categories again? He was saying, you know, is that what the manufacturers are saying by building these cars? I don't know. There's a lot of questions to be answered, I think, at this time.
6: Now, you've written a book which is, without any doubt, going to be the definitive history of the first 20 years of GT3, and congratulations on it, because it's not only a fascinating read, it's also an encyclopedic read as well, which is great for people like me who aren't immersed in it up to their neck, but certainly have much more than a passing interest. And congratulations on that. Where can people get the book from?
9: Well, it's published by Evro Publishing. So if you Google... I'm going to just read the name of it, because it's 20 years of GT3 racing, the story of the world's leading GT sports car category. So you can Google it. I'm told Waterstones stock it. I don't know if there's a copy in every Waterstones in the country, but I should think the bigger ones probably have a copy or two. So yeah, so I think most books are bought online now, aren't they? So Google is your best bet.
6: Yeah. So go to Evro Publishing, and follow the links to Gary Watkins' excellent book. Gary, thank you so much for coming and talking to me about this. I certainly have learnt an awful lot about GT3 racing over the course of the last few minutes. Good luck with the book, and I hope you'll come back and talk to us again about GT3 racing in the not too distant future.
10: 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Now back to your host, Paul Tarsi.
6: The sheer hill climb is almost here. It happens every year. Just outside the village of Shear, which in turn is just outside Guildford in Surrey. And it's going to be on Sunday the 6th of September, so it's only just round the corner. And Martin Warner is going to join us to talk to us about the Shear Hill Climb and what we might expect. Now, I've never made any secret of the fact that one of the events towards the latter part of the summer that I absolutely love is the Shear Hill Climb. It's quite close to where I live, which is handy. It's in Guildford, or just outside Guildford in Surrey. And it is, as far as I know, a unique event. And I'm joined by Martin Warner, who is the man who leads the team that puts it all together. Martin, welcome to the show. Thank you for coming on board. And just for those people who haven't heard me wittering on about the Shear Hill Climb in the past, just tell us about what it is.
11: Well, it's a very pleasant event run on a very lovely road in the Surrey Hills, which is a very lovely part of the world. It's highly unusual that such an event should be allowed in such a fairly NIMBY part of the world. But we started it, 13 years ago now, and we were begrudgingly allowed to do it just this once, and we've kept it going ever since.
6: But how did it come about? Because I think you had tried to do it long before then.
11: Yes, myself and Esmond Foster, a friend of mine who's no longer involved in it, but he tried for 2 or 3 years to get an event going there. And the Surrey Highways and the local council said there's absolutely no way you can close a road in the Surrey Hills to run a car event. I mean, it's just not possible. And then, of course, the Olympics came along in 2012, and they summarily closed the road we wanted to use for the cyclists to use for the for the Olympic race. So, of course, we were straight back through the door. Go on, if you can do it for them, you can do it for us. And they begrudgingly said, oh, okay, just this once. And we've kept it going ever since.
6: So it's
11: first year was good.
6: It's public road.
11: Yes.
6: But obviously closed off for the day.
11: Yes.
6: But it's a really fascinating concept, because you won't see many people in race suits. You won't see many people in crash helmets. You're much more likely to see somebody in tweeds and a flat hat than anything else. And that it's just people driving up the hill for fun.
11: Yeah. They're not allowed to time themselves, because we're not allowed to run a competitive event. And if we did run a competitive event, it would involve the MSA and all the rules that would go with that. But mind you, originally, the original idea was we'd run it as an easygoing thing for 2 or 3 years, and then we would convert it to an MSA event. But we suddenly realised that what we were doing works so well for a lot of people. You know, people who do not want to get an MSA licence and have proper scrutineering and all that sort of thing, that they just, well, they wouldn't do it. Our event, which is very easy going, they can do it and play at roaring up the hill. And one of the things I always say, if you're sitting outside a pub and a chap turns up in his beautiful Lamborghini, everybody's sitting in the garden, their lips are already curled as he pulls up. Especially if you've got a gorgeous girlfriend to get there. And, you know, yes. And then, of course, if he leaves and spins his wheels, then he's definitely a tosser. Without a doubt.
12: Yes.
11: But, of course, here we have an event where everyone's so pleased to see his Lamborghini, really interested in it, wanted to talk to him about it, and cheering the fact that he might spin his wheels off the start line. So everybody's happy from both sides. He wants to do it, and the crowd want to see him do it. So it's just it's a mutual bit of fun without too many rules to go with it. We have to have a certain amount of health and safety, and I think we're quite good at it, actually, because we've mastered it pretty well to get that balance, right. But we wouldn't want a proper MSA event anymore, and no one can complaining. They all thoroughly enjoy it.
12: And with something like that, we're not just talking about supercars. We're not just talking about the tosser in the yellow Lamborghini.
11: No.
12: We are...
11: Well, he's not a tosser at our
12: event. No, he's not. No, he's a very welcome guest.
11: Exactly.
12: But you have a huge, and this is why I love it, you have a huge variety of different cars, don't you, and bikes. But let's just stick with the cars for the moment. That you have everything.
11: We do. It's a, I suppose we must have built a reputation for it, because people chancing their arm for an entry, and I look at that and think, oh yeah, I'd love to have that. For instance, we've got a Daimler Ferret Scout car this year, which makes me laugh. 4.25 litre Rolls Royce engine in it, and the owner says it goes just as fast backwards as it does forwards.
12: I hope
11: that's not demonstrated on the day. But yeah, it's ex-Gulf War, this thing, and so it's in sandy colours. But you know, that's the sort of thing I love to see. And we've got a Cadillac, the Cadillac Le Monstre, if you remember that from the early 50s in Le Mans.
12: Yeah, so Derek Drinkwater's car.
11: That's it. Yeah. That's exactly it. That's it. And then the joy of having 250 short wheelbase, ex-1SWB, ex-Stirling Moss in his Highland, Graham Hill. You know, last year we were really pleased we had a replica of it. This year we've got the real car.
12: Well, I mean, that's just amazing. That must be, in historic racing terms, one of the top 10 cars in the world.
11: I would say so.
12: As you say, it's the car that Stirling Moss won the Tourist Trophy at Goodwood in. I mean, he won in two different Rob Walker 250 short wheelbases, and this is the latter one, the faster one of those cars. I'm wondering whether I would dare say that it's one of the most beautiful racing cars ever made.
11: Well, I would be there with you. I absolutely agree with you. When I saw the entry come in, I sort of did a double take. I thought, what? Yeah. What? Oh, he must have made a mistake.
12: Yes, must think I'm somebody else.
11: Yeah, so I phoned the chap up, and he's delightful. And I said, one of our main things that we have is it's more about the social side of the event than it is about the racing of the cars. And you'll have a lot of people wanting to talk to you, wanting to look at your car, wanting to sit in your car, especially the children. And he said, absolutely, I love the idea of that. He said, I'm with you all the way on that. I said, obviously they've got ice creams in their hands, you don't have to let them do it.
12: Yeah, chocolate on the seat.
11: Otherwise, and he said, I'm absolutely with you on that. He said, so I don't know him particularly, but he sounds like a very decent man who, having explained the idea of the event, he seems even more keen. So I suppose there's a lot of pressure when you're properly racing these things, and you won't get any pressure from us. you know, if you want to go to the bar and not take your third run, then so be it.
12: Mm. Yeah, because everybody gets those three runs, don't they?
11: Usually. They all get three runs. Though we do find quite a lot don't take their third run, which I take as a compliment. I take that means they've had a great day, and some of them have come a long way. You know, we've got them from Devon, from Anglesey, from the north of England. You know, they must have friends or family in the area. I can't believe they've come otherwise. But you know.
12: But it's a unique event, so they probably do.
11: Yeah. I had an old chap the other day. He said, I've entered a few times in my XK120, and I noticed this year I'm down as car number, I think it's about 200. And he said,

0: you get well over oversubscribed every year.
1: Yes, yes, I'm permanently going through that at the moment, sorting it out. Every year I try and squeeze it a bit more with Rob Cook, who runs the course and the start line, and he doesn't want me to have any more cars, and I'm going, for Christ's sake, I've got to get some of these in. You know, very difficult. He says, you know, one every 45 seconds, I think, and I say one every 20 seconds. And, but it obviously varies with what people do, but we do tend to just about go through it, though every year we have a little heated discussion about it. But yeah, and I'm still over 100 on the waiting list, which unfortunately won't get in, but I'm one annoying thing. You get to this time of the year, two or three scratchers come up, so I get two or three spaces left, so I get onto the list and tell sort of two or three people, there's a chance of an entry for if you still like one. The buggers don't come back to me.
0: Oh, yeah.
1: You know, what do I do now? The space is hanging there. I can't give it to anyone else until they've come back to me. But this is general stuff which goes with the event. But as long as I keep everyone happy, that's the important thing.
0: And you do all of this with a team of volunteers for charity.
1: We do. Well, I've got about 10 guys on it. Some come, some go. We usually find the new ones that come along are even better than the ones who have left. So I've got a good team of guys working with me on it now. And, and everything we raise for charity. And it's to me, it's an insurance for us to keep running the event. You know, we still get local pressures from people, you know, talking about us burning the world's resources and things like that. Mm-hmm. They're not interested in the fact that most of these cars were made 50 years ago and are still running. Nobody ever sees that issue, do they?
0: No, but, no. That's the world of historic motoring, isn't it?
1: We give 20 grand plus to very local charities. And of course, if there was ever a problem, we would expect them to fight our corner. And,
0: but it's, I don't want to jinx it, but it's down as very much a local event now. But I don't want people to think that it's just, a load of petrol heads driving up a closed road in the Surrey Hills, because there's so much more happening as well, isn't there?
1: Well, yeah. Yes, exactly. As I've already said, you know, we want people to allow people to look at their cars and tell them all, please talk to anyone who's looking at your car. They won't talk to you, so do please start a conversation with them and let their children sit in the car if they can, because they're not likely to ever own them. But you know, if you're a young lad and you've got a Lamborghini poster on your bedroom wall, and here's one you can sit in and then watch it go up the hill.
0: Yeah.
1: Well, that's made for you, isn't it? I mean, it is just amazing, and it's a very social event. And you know, I try and park people together with their friends, which is a nightmare. But
0: yes, I'm sure.
1: It's like, was it playing three level chess or something? Getting everybody, getting the right kind of cars together and the right kind of people together. Getting them, you know, it's important to me that they all have a good social time. We send out an email early on once we've got the entries out there and then say, right, who would like to park with whom? And last year I got this lovely email, I won't ever forget it, and this chap, he said, I don't care who you partner with, Martin, because whoever I'm next to will be a lifelong friend from there on.
0: Oh, wow. Yeah.
1: That was such a lovely statement.
0: Yes.
1: Because that's exactly what I want from the event.
0: But it's... And you also get some great exhibitors and stall holders and people in the main, obviously, involved in the motor trade one way or another, but lots of different people.
1: Yeah, we get some good stands. Bentley, always very keen to come along. HR Owen, they're always very keen to have a stand. They say they'd rather

0: come to us to than the concourse at Hampton Court.
1: Isn't that great?
0: It is great. Yeah. It is great, because it sums up what we're about. Standing there with a flute of champagne, watching your car drive round and through the marquee is not what we're about at all, really.
1: No, that's very true. It is. I'm searching for the right word to say. It's more down to earth than that, isn't it?
0: It is. I mean, people sometimes say it's just like Goodwood was when they first reopened the track. Please don't change it. And of course, it's hard not to change it, but we have some very good stalls, very good food. We even have quite good children's stuff at the moment. Mm. I remember early on when Esmond was still helping with the event, somebody got in touch and said, "Yeah, great day. Nothing for the bloody children. Nothing for the children." And he said, "Just don't bloody bring them then."
1: Yeah, he was away when they did the customer.
0: He didn't
1: service.
0: Suffer fools. Although he was a good chap, but I mean, I kind of agreed with him at the time. But then you realise you can't run an event like that, and you want people to stay all day. And what has changed? The children that would be there would just be along with their father in the morning. The mother's in Sainsbury's or something. But now people have understood that it's a good family day. And even the girls, the women get into the cars as well and quite enjoy them.
1: I think that's something which to me is noticeable. If you go to a clubby event at Brands Hatch or Silverstone or something, it's mainly blokes in their team gear or in a t-shirt and shorts or whatever, wandering around doing petrol heady things. And I think at your event, it's very different from that. It is fundamentally families, and there's space for everybody. So if you want to walk around and talk about camshafts and carburetors with people, you can. But if you just want to wander around and take the photographs on your phone and watch the cars go up the hill. And the viewing, I have to say, is brilliant, because you put up those grandstands or viewing areas at the beginning of the course so people can watch.
0: We've got an extra grandstand this year as well.
1: Wow. Where's that then?
0: Well, it's in the same, along the same line of hedge, but last year, the first time ever, people were complaining that there wasn't enough grandstand space. So I thought, right, we'll have to deal with that.
1: Wow. Yeah.
0: Hopefully the spectators will be enough to justify it. But what can you do?
1: You know, on that basis, how are people going to get their tickets?
0: Yeah, well, we're online at the moment at sheerhillclimb.co.uk. You can buy them there. You can get a family ticket or a single ticket, which are quite heavily discounted. If you pay on the day, then you pay more. It's amazing how many people do pay on the day. We always put it down to the fact that they're waiting to see what the weather's going to be like. This year, I don't think that's an issue.
1: whether it's going to be scorching or worse.
0: We are ahead already on ticket sales compared to this time last year, so it's going better. I always say, well, it always does well, but I always say we can get another 1,000 people in. So let's hope we get them this year.
1: Now, we're very close to the event now. We're only a few days away, so it's just on the one day, isn't it? What's the date?
0: Sunday the 6th. It's always the first Sunday in September.
1: So just this coming Sunday, and that will...
0: It's not this coming Sunday. It's about 3 weeks yet. No,
1: this is going out at the beginning of September, Martin.
0: Oh, sorry.
1: Let me just make a note of that time that I've got to chop. Right.
0: Sorry, I wasn't aware.
1: That's
0: of that.
1: Right. So we're running down now. It's this coming Sunday. It is just a single day, isn't it?
0: It is, although it's a whole week for us. Well, I say it's best part of a year for us. But it's a week on site beforehand, and then a couple of days clearing up afterwards.
1: Yeah.
0: Although it shows from the nature of the people we have, there is never one single bit of rubbish left anywhere. Not one.
1: Is that right?
0: Yeah. It shows the nature of the people that come along to it.
1: Yeah.
0: And everybody you speak to wants it to happen again. Everyone's beginning to cherish it, which is rather nice, I think.
1: It is, but I think there's a flip side to that particular coin, which is, if you do want to cherish it, if you do want this kind of event to go ahead and to continue to thrive, then get yourself down to Shear this coming Sunday, because that will make sure that the event is a success and goes forward in the years to come. Martin, thank you very much indeed for sparing us the time. I will certainly be looking forward to seeing you at Shear at the weekend. And I know it's going to be an outstanding success. Martin Warner, thank you very much indeed.
0: Thank you. Thank you. Thank you, Paul.
2: You're listening to Historic Racing News, where motorsport's history lives.
1: Now, Jim, I know that you haven't had the joy of attending the Shear Hill Climb, but I know that the clubby event is something which you've always enjoyed. I mean, I know that your history is with big stuff like the American Le Mans Series and Le Mans itself and so forth, but there's something about a clubby event, isn't there?
3: It is just a breath of fresh air. And it's got an American twist to it that you guys are going to look at me and kind of give me the dog head tilt. There is a tradition in American grassroots racing of run what you brung. And the Shear Hill Climb is the classic run what you brung. Pretty much anything can go up the hill. And that, to me, makes it a great atmosphere, and it's that clubby that makes that atmosphere, and that's fantastic.
1: And Paul, you have been to Shear, and I know that you loved it. It's an overused expression, but it is unique, isn't it?
4: It's really good fun as well, to be quite honest. You just never know, you know, typically down there at the start holding the microphone talking about each car, you don't actually know what's going to come around the hedge from the cars are next, because there is just such a wide variety of cars. And I have to say, I'm absolutely gutted at the yet again this year. I'm actually commentating elsewhere that weekend, but it's good fun. You know, last time we were there, my good lady ended up, and you go up the hill, but then there's actually a several mile loop on public roads to get back to the start again. So she got taken up in a mighty race prepped but road legal Ford Galaxy. And she still talks about how much fun that was. And I was there with a microphone with a guy in a convertible Mustang, just looked across and said, do you want to jump in? So I did. And went up the hill and talked about it as long as I was in range on the radio mic, and probably for quite a bit after, actually, because I couldn't tell when it stopped. But it is just an absolutely bizarre mix. There are the regulars, there are the unusual cars, and there are the cars that, you know, I remember we used to get the entry list, and you know, I'd be Googling cars because I just never heard of that before, and it would turn out to be something really unusual, something really rare, but also someone's pride and joy that would be in lovely condition. And I think every car that goes up the hill, there's the crowd up on the little, they can stand on these little platforms and watch them go up the first few hundred meters, which are unregulated, shall we say. And I think everyone that goes up the hill gets the full support of the crowd.
1: Now, chaps, there's been a bit of a bombshell announced a few days ago, in that one of only five Aston Martin DBR1s is for sale. So forget your 38 Ferrari 250 GTOs and all those sorts of things. And we're up in very rarefied territory here. Jim, you've had a quick look at the Aston Martin DBR1. It's a It's gorgeous, isn't it?
3: It's a stunner. It's my dream car. I've even looked into the first time I came over to Revival with you. We were walking through the market area, and there was a chap selling recreations for £90,000. And I thought that was cheap at twice the price, given my passion for the DBR1. My good lady Betty thought I was crazy, but
1: she always thinks you're crazy. Come on.
3: Well, yeah. As I often tell her, you knew it when you walked down the aisle.
4: so a reputation to keep up.
3: Yeah, that's exactly right. It's a fantastic piece of kit. This one is the real deal. It's not the winning car. It's the second place car. But still.
1: From Le Mans.
3: Yes, from 1959. That's the other thing that holds a special place in my heart. That's my birth year. So it, you know, everybody, we always joked about what was the car that won Le Mans your birth year. Well, I got lucky because that one's really cool. And so, yeah, it's just something that when you see something like that come up for sale, you're just, it's like being in a fine steakhouse, and that thing comes out of the kitchen, and it's steaming and smells so wonderful. And that's just, you know, only it's a car.
1: Yes. And I have to say that I'm on dodgy ground. I can feel my chair moving onto very thin ice at this point. You can keep your C-type and you can keep your D-type. The DBR1 is the most beautiful car of the 1950s.
3: You'd get no argument from the American, and, you know, so you know what that's worth. But anyway, yeah.
4: If I can chip in for a minute, though, I think you let's look at 59. That was the era. The rules were 3-litre engines dominating the whole scene, and I know Aston Martin did actually win the world title that year, but it was basically the DBR1s against the Ferrari Testarossa. Let's just, you know, forget the DBR1, yeah, gorgeous-looking car. But what a gorgeous-looking front of a grid that would have been. There were two absolutely gorgeous, epic, all-time classic cars, and they were head-to-head in that period.
3: Yeah, it's a real tissue burner.
1: Yes, you're right. And yes, I do remember, Jim, you standing in front of Andrew Saw's recreation of the DBR1, which is glorious and fantastic, and I remember us having the conversation with Andrew and saying, please could we have one?
3: But, he chuckled.
1: Yes, ASR, the Aston Martin replica people, as we know, they built five. They built one which was purely for a customer.
3: Purely when you like to be that guy.
1: And the other four were all works cars. And you just think, well, what a thing. There was a DBR1, not the Le Mans winner, which sold for $22 million, a decade ago. I am looking forward to wondering what this is going to sell. It is a private sale.
3: Yeah, that's the sad part.
1: It's with Fiskin, so we'll never know. But that's gonna. What do you reckon, Jim? You're the hot shoe on prices.
3: Given what's happened in Monterey last month, when we'll be discussing in the second part of our show, I hazard to guess, but I think that $20 million is not even. It'll be close, but it'll cost you more than that. You better bring more than that.
1: Yeah, I think you're right,
4: and I think you're right as well. Just about the history of the car. You know, this is, yes, I know that Le Mans, it's Paul Freire and Maurice Trintignant, but it was also driven by Stirling Moss. It was driven by Roy Salvadori, who Hollywood forgets because he was in the car with Carroll Shelby when they won in 59. That's my one big grudging point about that film, but it's a great film other than that. And also, I'm intrigued to notice that they're selling this properly because they've had a level of involvement from ace Aston Martin historian Stephen Archer, just verifying the full history of the car, etc. So this car is coming with the full provenance.
3: Yeah, so that means they want more than $20 million.
1: yeah, I would say it's probably going to have a three on the front.
3: Oh, without a doubt.
1: Yeah, but I don't know. And it was only if it was £345 that I'm going to buy it. So, hey, that's not going to count, is it?
2: That's it for the first half of our show. Stay with us for more from the Historic Racing News team, including a look ahead to the 28th annual Goodwood Revival. And we will look back at the big numbers racked up at the Monterey Car Week auctions. We're back in a moment.
1: There are lots of ways to keep up with Historic Racing News. Our podcast comes out on the first Wednesday of every month. The two-hour show includes interviews with drivers and other personalities from years gone by, plus news of historic events like the Goodwood Revival and the Silverstone Festival. And Jim Roller keeps us up to speed on happening stateside and looks at the activities both on and off the track in the USA.
3: And you can also follow us on our YouTube channel, HRN Chronicles. It's our version of a time machine. 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Plus, we keep an eye on the latest classic and competition car auction news. 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
1: Welcome back to part two of the show. Now, ladies and gentlemen, we have some news about a new channel from Historic Racing News. And I'm going to let Jim Roller tell you all about it. Jim?
3: Well, it's called Historic Racing News on Stage. And basically, we've gotten so much positive response from all of our fans as we have gone out to Race Retro this year, and you, Paul Tarsi and Paul Jurd, go out to do your events where you sit down and have an opportunity to talk with racing celebrities, racing icons, racing legends. And those interviews are the basis for Historic Racing News on Stage. It's going to be a monthly. The first one debuted in August, just here at last week. And the second one will be out on the 15th of September. The show will drop the 15th of every month. Our first one was the great John Fitzpatrick. And the second one that's coming this month is Al Unser Jr., the American star. They are just absolutely fantastic interviews that you won't want to miss. And in future episodes, we're going to have the likes of Richard Atwood, Mike Wilde, and we also have Ross Braun, who you've heard clips of in Historic Racing News, but you're going to be able to sit down and listen to the whole interview in its entirety, unedited for time, unedited for content. It's the whole truth as they tell it. And you'll be able to hear it all on Historic Racing News on Stage. You'll be able to get that wherever you get your podcasts. So, and we can't wait to hear your feedback about the podcast and what you enjoy. And let us know who else you'd like to hear from.
1: And yes, we would love to hear from you, please. 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So we would love to hear your thoughts. And yeah, that's a good idea, Jim, to say, who can we track down? Who can we find? We're keen to do that. So both of those gentlemen that you talked about there, Jim, John Fitzpatrick and Al Unser Jr., both of them were an absolute joy to talk to. And I remember you talking, Paul, to Al Unser Jr. About his ring that he was wearing.
5: I was gobsmacked. I actually was chatting afterwards, and I said, is that your
4: Indianapolis 500 winner's ring? And he said, yes. And he took it off, dropped it into the palm of my hand, then turned around and carried on talking to you. And I'm suddenly holding this ring, which, A, weighs an awful lot. And you pick it up and it's the circuit with the studded diamonds all the way around the outside. I'm thinking, he's just trusted me with this. And I actually was more nervous about making sure he got it back than anything else, to be quite frank. But yeah, what a lovely guy.
3: Well, it weighs enough that he knew you wouldn't be able to get away with it.
6: September is indeed a busy month, not least because of the Goodwood Revival. That's the big one. I mean, it's probably the biggest historic event on the planet. So, yeah, it's going to take a lot of priority. But I travelled to Goodwood House for a quick preview. Here at Goodwood House, I'm sitting in Goodwood House in the offices of the Goodwood Road Racing Club, and I'm joined by Josh Parsons. Josh, thank you very much indeed for coming on board. I know at this time of year you are a very busy man.
7: It certainly is a busy one, but how could I miss the highlight of my summer, Paul, by joining you pre-revival to chat some of the things that we can look forward to.
6: And what a lot of things we can look forward to, because I know that GRRC as an organisation is doing more than it's ever done in terms of tours, in terms of visits, things here at the house, and all sorts of other things. But let's face it, Revival is the high spot of, I think, everybody's Goodwood year. And this year's going to be pretty good, isn't it? We've got, let's just work through reasonably chronologically, because unusually it starts with two races on Friday.
7: Yeah, absolutely. I mean, we're starting things off with a bang there. Certainly nice to spend the day with sort of the various practices that are taking place. But as we head into the evening, as you say, you're quite right, two races to really get the weekend going, something we're quite excited for and looking forward to.
6: And one of those is the first part of the St. Mary's Trophy, which is the saloon cars, the touring cars, the tin tops, call it what you will, which I think for many people is, yeah, I think the high spot of the whole weekend.
7: I mean, it's a huge crowd pleaser and certainly a personal favourite of mine. I think when you see those cars and drivers out on the track, it really is that sort of wheel-to-wheel racing. And certainly, as I said, we'll get the excitement ready on the Friday evening.
6: And then we're straight into the Stirling Moss Memorial Trophy. And what a race to name after the great man, the boy, as he was known in his time, because I've heard many people say over the years, it's the best looking grid of the whole weekend. And what can we expect this year?
7: I mean, well, it's a fitting time in the day as well. You know, as that sun starts to set, you've got hopefully your chosen spot around the circuit. And as you say, the grid is absolutely beautiful. So, it's always a personal highlight. I like to head up to Lavant Bank and take a look and take it all in from that perspective. But it's, just wonderful to be able to watch those cars out on the track.
6: And each day this year, we've got a display to kick off the day's activities. And what are we getting this year?
7: Yeah, it's almost become that sort of standout moment of what's going to open the track each year. And it's quite exciting that we'll be having a whole collection and gathering of Vespas to open the track each day. So we're celebrating 80 years of the Vespa. So we'll have various levels of pitch going around the track with various stroke engines. But yeah, we're really, really looking forward to that. And that will form sort of as a wider part of our celebration of La Dolce Vita. So we're bringing a bit of that Italian sunshine and Italian charm here to West Sussex.
6: So La Dolce Vita is perfect, because we've also got this unique event, I think, as far as I know, which is a race purely for Ferraris and Maseratis.
7: Yeah, absolutely. Again, talking about some of our celebrations, we'll be celebrating the sort of centenary of Maserati and their first win, the victory at Targa Florio. So it's, again, all built into those wonderful anniversary celebrations, but that's going to be quite the race itself. As you quite rightly say, we've got a race solely for 1950 sports cars with Maserati and Ferrari. So again, I'm sure that'll be a huge crowd pleaser, and it'll be a privilege to watch out on track.
6: My tip is that it's going to be a red car that wins.
7: Yeah, well, if I was a betting man, I might agree with you.
6: But this is the kind of thing that you guys at Goodwood do so well, because it's not an obvious one, and there will be some cars which are faster than others. Some will be out-and-out racing cars which are earning their living racing, while others might be a bit more of the trailer queens that we see around the Concours. But it doesn't matter, does it?
7: Well, I think it's all about, you know, this varying levels of racing, and as you quite rightly say, how those cars are used and how many times they race throughout the year. But, you know, to see the cars in those numbers out on track racing like they do at Revival, it's just, where else would you be able... I'm privileged enough to be able to say, where else would you be able to see it? But it really does feel like that sometimes.
6: Oh, I think you're right. I don't think that many people would argue that. And, of course, the beauty of Goodwood is that because it's so prestigious, people want to win it. That I know that you have travelled all over the world, and I've been lucky enough to do a bit of that as well, where people are racing important, let's say, cars, and they're being a bit careful. They're not chancing their arm. But to have a Goodwood winner, forget all the other stuff about winning and getting the cigar and the garland. It's about the fact that a Goodwood winner immediately goes up in value.
7: Well, I think, yeah, that does happen. But I think you can just tell that, you know, whenever any of those drivers get in those cars, they're there to win. They're there to do the best that they possibly can. And I always think that you can sort of see that. And it's the great example is how many times the chicane is rebuilt. So, you know, they're out to win, they're out to race. And I think that's what it's all about. You know, when people came here in period, they watch people race, and we want to keep doing that here.
6: And that's exactly what it's all about. Now, one of the things which a lot of people enjoy, and I know a lot of people enjoy it on the live stream as well, is the Setrington Cup. Just explain to us what that's about.
7: Well, it's probably one of our slower races, but the Setrington Cup is a fantastic race for Austin J40 pedal cars. It's probably something that we get the most sort of coverage and clicks for, but is a race designed for children. There's a fantastic Le Mans style start, and then the children race those pedal cars down the home straight there. It's a really sort of touching, lovely family moment. And certainly one I'd encourage everyone to go and support.
6: And it's a lovely family moment, but it was, I mean, A, it is mega competitive. We talk about karting dads, but Austin J40 dads, it's a whole different world. And I can remember a few years ago talking to Christian Horner, whose offspring was in one of the cars. And, you know, he said that scrutineering was really, really hard.
7: Well, you know, if you're going to be doing these things, you've got to do them properly. And I'm sure there's a lot of entrants that go through full training, body conditioning. I'm sure they're on the, you know, the very best supplements and the exercise programs. You've got to bring home the bacon, so to speak. But no, it's great fun. But as you quite rightly say, it's people take it very seriously. But going back to what I just said, you know, people come here to win. So you've got to apply that logic. And who knows, you know, some of those Setrington Cup entrants might be the drivers of tomorrow.
6: I think almost certainly, because so many of them have a family connection. And so, yeah, I think some of them are doomed from the outset.
7: Yes. Well, you know, we'll see. We'll see who rises through the ranks. But I think it's just a great sort of demonstration that there is a wonderful motorsport celebration and connection at Revival, but there's so many other things that you can go and see and do as well, whether that's, you know, learning new crafts to repair and mend machinery or clothing, part of our make, do, and mend areas. And there's whole talks that you can learn new skills. So really quite interesting. There's a whole focus on fashion as well. So there's something for everybody to come and enjoy at Revival.
6: I think that's very much the nub of the success, and it has been a huge success, of the Goodwood Revival over the years, because And I was lucky enough to come the first time in 1998. I came before that, but I was a mere child, I hastened to add at that time. But that the 1998 revival was just the racing. And you and I have talked before about the fact that the Festival of Speed was a few straw bales and a few mates driving up the drive. And look at it now. And the revival has evolved so much since 1998.
7: It really has. And, you know, motor racing and all things automotive and the motorsport heritage is right at the core of revival. But actually, if you look at the period 48 to 66, the whole event embodies that period in itself, whether that's the fashion, whether that's the racing, whether that's actually the way that people, once they're all dressed up, behave with one another and interact with one another. So it really is a celebration of that period. And I think all of the things that happen just sort of lend itself to that.
6: There's also, of course, the charmingly entitled Over the Road, which I think whoever thought of that was brilliant. But there's a field the other side of the road, obviously, from the motor circuit, which normally is full of sheep, but for just a few days in September, it becomes Over the Road, which is a huge marketplace for almost anything.
7: I mean, it's a whole shopping village. You can pick up all sorts of things there, but it's wonderful. It's a lovely extension of the event. You know, it's all continues to be in period. We've got sort of catering outlets and funfair rides and things there. So it really is I would encourage everyone to go over and have a look. And it's a fantastic party atmosphere once the day's racing is over. But, you know, you've also got to mention we've got the Freddie March Spirit of Aviation, which is a collection of historic aeroplanes and all things aviation. So this really is, you could spend your whole day walking around the site itself and find something new. So if you don't have a complete schedule, I'd say pencil in, you know, a good quarter of a day to wander around and see the various different things that are available to you as part of your ticket.
6: I think a quarter of a day is going to be a bit of a rush, but the trouble is there's just so much to see.
7: There really is. As I said, there is something for everyone, and you do need more than one day to take it all in. But, you know, you can sort of build your own schedule if you've got the sort of ticketing app. You can list the things that you want to see. But, yeah, you've got to keep coming back to see it all, Paul.
6: Now, one name that is going to be celebrated over the weekend is Jack Brabham. He is the honoree, as our American cousins will call it. And, I mean, sadly, obviously no longer with us, but Jack actually raced at Revival in period, but he was a regular at Goodwood anyway, wasn't he?
7: Yeah, absolutely. One of those wonderful, wonderful drivers that have a really strong relationship with Goodwood. You're quite right. You know, raced here in period. And then, you know, once the circuit was reopened, came back and supported as well. So it's wonderful to sort of celebrate his life and the 60th anniversary of his third world championship. So one of those sort of special moments that take place at Goodwood where we can really honour somebody that has just such an incredible motorsport history.
6: And the other name that comes to the fore is Barry Sheen, which I think everybody smiles about when they think of Barry.
7: Absolutely, and we've been able to celebrate Barry across all of the events this year, so it'll be a fitting tribute to finish at Revival.
6: What do you think Barry Sheen would have made of Revival?
7: Well, if I could answer that question, you probably know best than I, Paul, but it's, you know, I think, like most things, I think, you know, we're very fortunate these people appreciated Goodwood, and you know it has grown and developed a lot, but actually at the core heart of everything we do, it's probably still, you can recognize Goodwood from yesteryear.
6: And I think for my own part that the bike racers and the bikers probably are more focused on the racing than anybody else who's here, and he would have loved that.
7: Absolutely. You know, you stand there and watch them come, you know, down the Lavender Straight. It's just a sight to behold and a sound to behold. You know, the way that they race is just unbelievable. I mean, hats off.
6: And the other thing which we need to bear in mind is that there is another party that's going to be going on right at the end of the event.
7: Yeah, something we're really excited for this year is it's a slight change to the timetable. So the wonderful RACTT will close out Sunday. We're really delighted, actually, before that race starts, Goodwood Road Racing Club members will be invited onto the grid for a grid walk. And then once that race is underway and comes to a close, the 1-2-3 cars will park up on track. And then everybody will be invited onto the track as part of a closing party and a new prize-giving celebration. So, yeah, it's really a fitting tribute to end the weekend and something we're really quite excited for.
6: Now, you're head down at your desk doing all sorts of things throughout the year, but probably throughout August and September particularly. Do you ever get a chance to get out and see stuff on track?
7: I mean, Revival weekend is an incredibly busy one. So when it comes around to Revival, we're sort of mixing with members and working the weekend, but always try and find a moment to take things in. I suppose throughout the year, if we can try and find time to get away from our desks and go and visit some, you know, local circuits or head across to some events, we'll certainly try and do that. And fortunately this year, I've only been able to do it once, but I did get to go to San Diego for a very special NASCAR race, which was the race on the base as part of the America 250 celebration. So seeing a NASCAR race take place on a closed naval base was quite something. So we'll see what happens next year with that.
6: Now, obviously we've talked a bit about some of the races that we're going to see over the weekend, which is only in a couple of weeks' time now, Josh. So it's all creeping up on us very quickly. But do you have a favourite?
7: It's almost, you know, when you speak to somebody and you ask them to pick their favourite pet or their favourite child. but certainly, yeah, there's definitely some that I will always make time for, as I've touched upon. So yeah, St. Mary's Trophy for me is always so hotly contested. It's just brilliant, brilliant racing. And then the grid of the RACTT, particularly with this year's celebration and party afterwards, I think will be quite special.
6: So it's all happening, and I guess it's probably sold out, or if it's not, it's very close to being sold out. So presumably if you haven't got your tickets, A, why not? And B, it might just be worth going onto the website, or alternatively phoning the Goodwood ticket office and seeing if there are any returns. Because if you have been living under a rock for a very long time, then that's going to be the only way you're going to get it. As far as the week is concerned, you're obviously going to be a busy man. Your job as manager of the Goodwood Road Racing Club means that your focus is going to be on members. What are the member benefits at Revival?
7: Well, paddock access, first and foremost. The paddocks are reserved for members, which just allows a fantastic opportunity to get up and close to the amazing machinery that's there. Obviously, if people haven't got their tickets yet this year, I'd encourage them to head to goodwood.com to join the fellowship, which is the entry into the Goodwood Road Racing Club. And there you can sign up for ticket alerts and get discount off your tickets, as well as a whole host of other benefits at our events. But also members have a number of enclosures that they can make use of, which are designed to sort of just make that day a little bit easier. A great place to sort of rest your feet and get yourself a nice coffee or something, a glass of something nice and cold, and just meet up with fellow enthusiasts. And then there's a whole range of benefits available to members throughout the year. So it really is designed to be the best way for a motorsport enthusiast to come and experience Goodwood's headline motorsport events.
6: And I think it's brilliant that although there is a waiting list to become a GRRC member, that you don't just get on the list. That's not very Goodwood. That's not what we expect from Goodwood. You join the fellowship, and that the fellowship is a kind of toe in the water in terms of what people need. And as you say, people can go on and join that remotely. Presumably they're going to be able to join at Revival as well.
7: Yeah, absolutely. They will be able to join at Revival. Come and see us just by the Temple Court area. We'll have a fellowship sign up location. We'll be running some competitions as well there. So do come and talk with us, and we'd be delighted to bring some new members into the fold.
6: Yep, because certainly I don't need to say to our listeners that I am an absolute convert to Goodwood and everything that you do here. But can't wait for it, and we'll be back next month to talk a bit about the things that we've seen and heard and everything else. But Josh Parsons, thank you very much indeed for coming on the show.
7: Thank you.
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6: Any of our listeners tune in to watch some, or maybe all, of the Grand Prix on the calendar, but there's obviously a lot that happens behind the scenes that we never really get to see. Steve Rendell takes a look. Now, many people, I think probably most of us, will sit down and watch at least the odd Grand Prix. We all moan about it and say it's not like it used to be and all that sort of stuff, but we all tend to do that. And that somebody who really knows what a Grand Prix weekend is like and really has a good insight into what it is my next guest on the show, and that's Steve Rendell. Steve, welcome to the show.
8: Thank you, Paul. Yeah, thank you for that introduction.
6: I know that you've been a fan for many a long year.
8: Yes, well, I guess it runs in the family. My father was a big motorsport fan. And what really fired my enthusiasm for Formula One was my parents taking me to Silverstone, to the British Grand Prix, back in 1981. And by pure chance, that was the year that John Watson won his home race in front of a partisan crowd, and the atmosphere was fantastic. So as a teenager, that really kind of fired me up, and I thought, wow.
6: My memory of that particular race was that they used to present the trophy in the middle of the track once everything had died down, and that Watty came out and received the trophy, and there was a huge sea of people around him, and they all, of course, in those days it wasn't selfies, everybody wanted an autograph, and I can remember he actually sat there in the middle of Woodcourt or just before the start finish line for probably over an hour signing autographs. And I thought, yeah, what a star you are. And he hasn't changed. He's still a star. Now, these days, it's all very different, isn't it? We say that a lot on the Historic Racing News radio show. But it is all very different. And if we think of even Ron Dennis's McLaren in those days, very different from today. How's it changed?
8: Well, I think the biggest thing is it's become very much a business. Formula One is a business, still a sport, obviously, foremost. But I think, in the earlier days, right up to the 80s, it was a sport, and the teams and all the people that were involved with the teams, on the whole, they were struggling to find a budget to make it all work. And I think as well the other huge change is the sheer number of people working for the teams. I think when I was researching the book, I looked back to the 70s, and I think I'm right in saying that in 1971, Tyrrell won the Constructors' Championship as a team, and also the Drivers' Championship with Jackie Stewart, and I think they had probably no more than 20 people working for the team, something like that, something of that order. Today, the big teams, the top three or four teams, there are 1,200 people on the payroll.
6: I suppose you look back at it now and you think, yeah, for Tyrrell to have less than 20, let's say, people on the payroll, yeah, you're running a small business, aren't you? I mean, okay, complicated business and a successful business, but nonetheless, you're running a small business. When you're employing 1,200 people, you're going to have HR and you're going to have software engineers to run the payroll and all that sort of stuff. It's a very different business.
8: It really is. And of course, what's really led to that enormous growth is primarily the TV coverage, because back in the 70s, I mean, I think it was probably relatively rare for Formula One to appear on TV. Certainly, I don't think the whole season was shown on British TV. Whereas today, I mean, the global audience is just absolutely enormous. And as a result, that's attracted very, very high-profile sponsors. Because at the end of the day, I think, with the possible exception of soccer, Formula One is reaching a bigger audience for advertisers and for sponsors and partners than any other form of advertising.
6: When I first became aware of the commercial aspects of Formula One in particular, that there was that crazy time from probably November through to about March where every team was scrabbling around for sponsorship and they were doing this and doing that. And if you take Tyrrell as an example, you know, they had the Elf sponsorship on their cars back in the day and not much else, if I'm honest. These days, the teams have got 30, 35 sponsors on the cars and on the drivers and on the drivers' crash helmets and everything else. It's ridiculous.
8: A lot of those companies are actually using Formula One as an environment to develop their products, particularly with the automotive industry and also increasingly today with IT companies, because the key to Formula One today, again, it is the way it's changed from the 70s, is data. Today, I mean, you've just got a huge software system. You've also, over race weekend today, not only do you have the team at the track, you have another half a team almost back at base at the factory. So all that data is going backwards and forwards, and therefore some of those companies find that, I think it's real cutting edge. Probably other than the defence industry, it's probably the most cutting edge engineering IT business there is, I think.

0: One. Good evening, everyone. 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I'm Matt Hunter. I had to remember what channel we're on. That's not a good thing, is it? I'm Matt Hunter. I definitely remember that. And alongside me, I think I remember who he is, having already seen him last month. It's Mr. Steve Wilkinson. Hello, Steve.
1: Hello. Hello, hello. How are we doing?
0: We're alive. And I think that is a positive thing, positive scenario for the minute. It is episode 19, hopefully, season 6, on the 1st of October, the best month of the year, in the year of our Emperor 2026, otherwise known as...
1: 747026 of the 3rd millennium.
0: And I can't talk about Strange New Worlds because it's finished, so I'm rerunning next gen. So the star date is 80216.5. And scene. We have a special guest, returnee special guest. Very pleased to welcome back to our lovely little show, Mr. David Perrell. Hello, David.
2: Greetings, guys. Thanks for having me back.
0: Always welcome, always welcome. How have things been with you? I'm guessing fairly busy.
2: Yeah, I can't. When did we speak last? Oh, Spa. We spoke after Spa. Yeah. I don't even remember when that was. What happened in that race? it's been full on since then, but nearing the end of the season. Got three more races to go. Actually four because of Asian Le Mans series. Just waiting on the go-ahead for that. And also very busy with SimGrid and Delta and stuff, so it's been full on, but loving life.
0: As I say now, I was obviously not able to catch up with you at Silverstone, but Ellie and Steve did on the Friday, if I remember correctly. And from what I gather, the transition of how your weekend went from Friday to how it went on Sunday was rather an upward trajectory, I think it's fair to say, despite the weather.
2: Surprising, but our engineer, who was a legend this weekend, he found something. And it, like, usually when you're in the bush, you kind of stay in the bush. Went from the slowest Ferrari to probably the fastest, I'd say, in the dry. For literally 2 clicks on the damper. I won't say which way. Like, 2 clicks on the damper, boom! Oh, there it is! You can find apexes now, and the car isn't unpredictable to drive. It's always a good sign when your teammates in the other car suddenly come to ask for your data. So, yeah, that's pretty cool. But then it rained on Sunday, and we made the wrong tire choice during a safety car period, so we had to box again. We put on slicks. No, the bronze driver was on slicks. We put slicks on for the gold. Then it rained. We had to come back in for wet, and that just cost us like 20 seconds. You know, net, when it went green again, we were about 20 seconds behind the leader, and we never really caught up. But the pace was much better than previous races, so that was cool. And, like, it's nice to have a wet race for a change. I've done a lot of races this year. It's actually weird, like, in any racing season, if I get one wet race in, it's a lot. So, yeah, that was cool. That was cool.
0: Then, of course, next up is Portimao, very different. I love Portimao as a circuit, I have to say.
2: That's fantastic.
0: I can't remember when I first... Obviously, I've only ever done it in sim, and I can't remember when I first sort of started driving it, but I just clicked with the place. It's so cool. Obviously, complete contrast to Silverstone in the fact that there is actually uppy bits and downy bits. I suspect the weather will probably be similar, though, because it's Portugal, and obviously it's on the Atlantic, so that could be quite interesting.
2: Well, it's a double-header weekend because ELMS is first and the following weekend is World Challenge, which is cool. So I'm looking forward to that. And I'm wondering, like, if I spend 2 weekends back-to-back at the same place, am I better on the second weekend? Let's find out. There's also a rumour, by the way, that Max Verstappen will be at World Challenge.
0: Yeah, I've heard this as well, which could be quite interesting. Could potentially increase the crowd a little bit, but...
2: Well, they need to announce it soon so people can, get there on time.
0: Very true. Yeah. I was super impressed, so for anyone listening who's contemplating potentially having a short break away to Portimao for the European Le Mans Series finale, tickets are super cheap, I think. So our colleague, our teammate Jordan is going down with his better half. Yeah. They're going to be there all weekend. And I think they've paid like 16 euros or something like that to be there. They've certainly not paid very much.
2: Yilemis does a great job with
1: grandstands and everything. He's doing loads, and he can't believe the price, to be honest.
2: That's awesome. That's awesome. Yeah, Yilemis do a great job with that kind of stuff. They have bigger crowds. I perceive bigger crowds at Yilemis than I do at World Challenge races.
1: Yeah,
0: interesting.
1: I mean, walking around the Saturday of or Friday and Saturday of Silverstone was horrendous, and then Sunday was great to walk around because it was the Michelin Le Mans Cup wasn't racing, so that all the
2: how crazy was that?
1: All the fans for that one guy. That was crazy.
2: It's like, am I in a football stadium? For those of you who don't know, there was like this like mental, like this super famous Indian actor who's like Brad Pitt and Ryan Gosling combined. He's in the Michelin Le Mans Cup support race, I think in LMP3. So Everyone from the UK who has Indian blood, they turned up to watch this dude and they went mental for him. And it sounded like I was in the middle of a cricket stadium. It was just insane. It was insane.
0: Well, yeah, we were stood at Loughfield waiting for that race to start. I mean, I've been going to Silverstone since that Grand Prix in 2000. I have never heard that level of crowd noise from that far away. It's unbelievable. I mean, very, very cool. Very, very cool, but just absolutely nuts. By the way, David, he's
1: giving him flowers.
0: Yeah.
1: I'm giving him flowers and gifts. I was like, what? This is mad. And he needed like 20 security guards just to go to like team briefings and things like that.
2: I'm not surprised, man. Yeah, because in Yilemis, you have, it's basically the paddock is open, you know? So yeah, it was pretty intense there.
0: I won't lie, I struggled to find it at a point. I was actually blown away by how big the thing is, because I'm trying to remember. I think the last time, well, I don't tell

0: what an awesome series that the LMS has become.
1: It is cool. But it's a little bit hard to predict the races, I think. They're very difficult to follow, too random. And they've made a fatal error,
2: which I've been critical of in public, so hopefully they don't take my license away.
1: this app. What's up? You can't watch ELMS on YouTube anymore because it's hiding behind an app.
3: Yeah.
1: So now viewership's gone to zero, basically.
3: Yeah, I agree on that one. And also the WEC app is horrendous.
1: It works.
3: Like, I paid for watching Le Mans this year for the first time in forever, and I was so disappointed in the coverage, I'll be honest.
1: Well, the previous, was maybe Spa the week or the race before, the stream just failed, 1 hour in. And it never recovered. It was just a black screen. Now,
3: quality.
1: If you're a driver who has to bring sponsors and you sold it on the basis that this thing has, 20,000 live viewers on YouTube, what has the SEO done here? It's a very bad decision. It's really poor.
0: I'm going to be the guy in the room that goes, I haven't noticed because I've got TNT Sport and it's on that. but I do completely agree that it's a bit of a shame. It's a shame that it's dropped off of YouTube, because I think one of the big benefits of SRO in particular is that, because I mean, GT World's been going for a very long time as a channel. I think it was one of the first things streaming proper racing online back in the GT1 days. I remember watching it on that, and that's the model that more series should have been locking onto in terms of, to increase its reach, to increase engagement, and all those other keywords that we like in the 21st century. Yeah, popping it behind a pay order, a unique choice, to say the least.
3: It's not even that. It's the fact that you have to have a login and everything, as if you would have if you paid to watch WEC, but you still need the same login, but just the free version to watch ELMS and LMC, Le Mans Cup and whatever else. But it's so cumbersome, and again, you don't know what you're actually coverage wise what you're actually going to get, sort of thing. So
1: that's a bummer.
3: It's just horrendous, because like, you just want to just go onto YouTube, but then YouTube has so many ads on it now as well, which is just ridiculous.
0: It's like regular television, to be honest with you.
3: Well, that as well. I was shocked that Netflix has ads now as well, depending on what license you have. I nearly threw hands out the other day. Anyway, that's a different thing. I nearly spilt my tea, like, on that one. But anyway, going back, actually, David, I was going to say, you saying that you're going to Asia Le Mans series this, or potentially this year. What's it going to be? Is this going to be your first time on track, or another thing on track with sort of mostly customer hypercar teams? Because most of them...
1: For me, yeah. Well, when I raced to Le Mans in 22 and 23, 21, 22. There were, in 21, there was LMP1s, I think.
3: Mm-hmm.
1: I think. And then 22, the Toyotas were the only hypercars. It's insane driving against those. Being on the track when they're around. But I haven't basically been in like the golden era now of hypercars. This will be my first time, but oof, with the gents in the cars, I hope they have tire warmers. It's going to be cold. This is the Asian Le Mans series. It's actually winter European Le Mans series because of the turmoil in Middle East. Makes it hard to get the cars to Asia. So, yeah, I'm looking forward to seeing the Ferrari. Ironically, like, I raced for AF Corsa. I've raced for them for 5 years, and I still haven't seen their hypercars. So, yeah.
3: Mm-hmm. Are you just a bit apprehensive sharing the track with them, or is it you just like, it's just another challenge?

0: I don't know, man. I mean, it's going to be safety cars, that's for sure. That's for sure. And like, you know, it's not just them, it's like the P3s as well. It's going to be cold, and these cars on cold tires are very difficult to handle. And I don't know if we've decided, as the organizers have decided to give us the tire warmers back for this thing, because it's all about the environment, which I understand, but it's also contradictory because,
1: the amount of repair. If you
0: crash once, like that, yeah. You crash once, you've paid for everyone's tire warmers and the fuel for all the year. And then what about the cost of all those spare parts into the environment? So, let's see. It's going to be cool, but I think it's reckless putting bronze drivers in hypercars. I just don't see it.
1: It is. I know they want to make it a bit more like open for like customer programs and stuff, but it's a serious bit of kit. It's like giving a rock, like a NASA rocket ship to like
2: you,
1: me, like, you know, just because I like space. It's just like, go on, have a go. But yeah, that's the thing as well. Like, if you aren't as a driver as well, and you're sharing a car with bronze rated drivers, and you're sort of the quote unquote lead figure in that car, how do you sort of go into a winter series with sort of no tire warmers as well? Do you have to recalibrate how you approach a weekend? Because of the temperatures are almost probably going to be half of what they would be when the series would traditionally go there.
0: Yeah, it requires a little bit of experience, but you get used to it. Like, warming up the tires is really difficult, though. You need to be a little bit brave because, like, it's worse than what you experience in Le Mans Ultimate, I can tell you that. It's really dodgy. So you have to be careful. And you just recalibrate for that. The biggest issue is like they give you new tires in the practice, and it takes 3 laps to bring them in before you get any sense of grip.
1: Mm-hmm.
0: So everything takes longer in the interest of the environment. But now, you know, so now we're spending, you know, tens of euros a kilometer on track to warm up a set of tires before they're actually of any use.
2: Mm.
0: When you could have just put them in a tire warmer. So, yeah. But in terms of adjusting to it, I've got a lot of experience with it. I remember doing a test at Paul Ricard a few years ago in like early March or late Feb. It was freezing cold. And I just remember how much the tires were graining. It was the first time I actually experienced graining as a concept. Not pickup or anything like that. Like, ACC exaggerated graining too much. I've never experienced graining on a Pirelli actually. But the Goodyears do grain quite a lot when it's cold. And what happens is, like, especially at Paul Ricard, you go through sector one, which is like corner, corner, corner, corner, corner. So all that rubber sort of builds up on the tire. And then you go down this long straight and all that rubber cools down on the tire and hardens. Then you go through the fast, right-hander seam. T10,
1: mm-hmm.
0: And all that rubber kind of just gets pushed aside and it peels a bit of the tire off with it, and you get this weird graining effect. A lot of vibration as well. It's quite disconcerting. And some drivers are really good at cleaning their graining off. I'm not one of them. I think I'm a little bit, like, my style is too smooth. So you may see in the Winter Le Mans series that there's some drivers who maybe aren't standouts in summer are turn out to be standouts in winter because they can clean the tire and so on quicker.
1: I suppose that's like drivers that are more aggressive in like steering inputs and things like that. They're instantly putting more loading on the sort of side walls of that, like side edges of that tire and car, because so you're shifting it.
0: They're just naturally when across. They turn, they're like, wah! They're like with the steering wheel. I'm like, you know, like. Because I'm like, find the apex smooth, like, keep the car flat. And then, like, you get guys who just crank the steering angle as quick as they can. And to me, it looks so messy. And I'm like, ugh. But it works. It can work, especially in the rain, cold rain conditions. I did a test once with one of my teammates, Patrick Kujala. Finnish driver, he smoked me. He totally smoked me the whole day. It was at the Nürburgring. It was snowing. It was raining with like snowflakes. And my God, from the first push lap, he could just switch on the tire, and it took me multiple laps. That was in 2021. It was such a wake up call. I like then like focused on like, okay, Dave, you can't be this shit anymore in cold, wet conditions. So I started to like pay attention to it, and I made some steps, but I still have like this one like problem with my driving in those conditions that when it's cold, I'm in trouble. Less trouble these days, but still trouble compared to some drivers.
1: It's fine though, because with global warming as well, so the temperature will just be up anyway in a few years. So you'll be fine.
0: I'll be retired by then, dude.
2: Well, speaking of tyres and the turning on thereof, that does bring me quite nicely to talking about our race team, Stephen, and how obviously in the last few races of the Sim Racing International Sunday Showdown, we were able to make excellent use of Coach Dave Academy and the brilliant setups therein. Do you like the sound? That was quite a good segue, actually, if I'm not.
0: That was phenomenal. And you landed it so well as well.
1: That was smooth.
2: Anyway, the reason I bring it up is prior to using CDA setups, one of the things that we were finding, and Steve will attest to this as well, having driven in the same car as me, is getting the tyres from pit lane to on in the Aston can take up to 2 laps, give or take, mate. Something like that, I'd say. Or
1: even longer, just to key it in, so like confidently key it in, if that makes sense. Yeah.
2: But one of my first observations, so I used, when did I use it? Watkins Glen. That was the first time I used them, used the setups. And my first observation to you, Steve, was it not? Damn, the tyres are switched on. I'm only half a lap around. Mm. And it was awesome. I had the confidence in that to be able to come out. Okay, there's still a little bit of the car going, please don't do that yet. Could you, the butler on the shoulder's going, would Sir Terry be mind taking care of the tyres for at least one lap before brainlessly driving.
0: A little bit of lift and coast on the out lap just to save them.
2: But the confidence that gave really like early in a stint was absolutely priceless.
0: That's key. That's exactly like when you have cold tires in real life and you get a moment, it's like, oh! And then you're like, oh my God, I don't want that to happen again. And like, how long do you go at like a slightly reduced intensity before you try again and risk crashing? Those things matter.
2: Yeah. Oh yeah. Mm-hmm. And it makes you drive within yourself. Certainly for me, it makes you drive within yourself a lot more. But what I found with this quite early on, and I know some of our other teammates have found similar, is that because the tires come up quite quickly, you can become consistent way earlier and hold that consistency for longer through the stint. Now, I'm not naming and shaming Steve, just to say. Stevie Wonder, as we call him, aka Dave Pilcher. who has the peripheral vision of a horse with blinkers on. A dead horse with blinkers on. Has vastly improved over the last few weeks, and we were racing, did a practice race for this Sunday at Zandvoort yesterday. Of 42 cars, we ended up 14th and 15th overall, which is bloody good, because we're talking guys with like between 4 and 3k I ratings, plus a bunch of us, which are like 1.4, 1.5. So super happy with that. But we were literally, for the tail end of the race, nose to tail, consistently lapping within like 2/10 of a second, lap after lap. And to be able to do that in these longer races is just phenomenal. And we are so pleased with what we're finding with the CDA stuff at the moment. And I know we've only just
0: scratched. Very happy.
2: And I know we've only just scratched the surface with this, with what's available with it so far, because as we have, for people who have been paying attention to social media, would have known that we did the preview race with Le Mans Ultimate at Road Atlanta on Monday. Was it Monday this Monday? Was it Monday last Monday?
1: Last Monday.
2: Last Monday. I don't know anymore. Okay, our race lasted 2 laps. thanks to a Lamborghini that decided to spin and be broadside on the exit of turn one, and I couldn't avoid him. But we did get to hold up Jardier for 3 corners, which I'm very proud of. Didn't make any contact.
0: More than I've been able to do it, that's for sure.
2: And I was very close to doing a close-up MOT of Stephen Hood's Lexus. I decided not to... I decided taking off the CEO was probably not a good way of driving. So stayed clear of that. But that was obviously in the Aston. I've actually avoided the Aston in LMU because I found it to be quite a lot less pointy to drive on the Boggo standard setups available. But again, chucked a CDA one on there and it felt a lot more normal to me driving it, which is absolutely fantastic. So I'm looking forward to testing that more moving forward. He says, rubbing his hands with glee now that we've got the Simcast livery on a car in LMU, which is fantastic.
1: One of the things I've noticed as well, and I think I mentioned this to Matt a few weeks ago, and then coincidentally, it floated by on your socials, Dave, is the how comparable or even faster consistent setups are.
0: I could talk for hours about this one.
1: Well, please do. Yeah. because in every setup shop I've used or even tried to adapt and things like that, outside of using CDA stuff, I find the aggressive one or the race one or the sprint one, whatever, just so, like, it's like trying to manage a toddler. Like, you don't know when it's going to, like, throw its toys out the pram and you're going to be paying the price for it. it's just, yeah, they're just so like almost unmanageable sort of thing, where you'll just have you're one corner short of an aeroplane accident sort of thing. And then just using the consistent setups from CDA, and it just, you're just nailing apexes, nailing braking zones, and they're just like the same, but they're not the same. And you don't know whether it's you or it's just the amount of confidence it gives. And it's a really weird feeling.
0: So there's a couple of things to cover, but like the first one is, you know, these setups will make you more confident because you spend more time doing laps instead of spinning. But that makes you better. And as you get better, you try and push harder, and then you'll find that those stable setups actually start to give you understeer. And all of a sudden, the setup that you loved is now an understeery setup. And then you may level up to more like an alien setup and actually could even switch setup shops. So what I try and encourage the team to do is not focus on being top of the leaderboards that a lot of other setups do, because the setups required to be top of leaderboards don't cater to our sim racing persona at Coach Dave called Spare Hour Sean. And Spare Hour Sean only has an hour. He doesn't have time to perfect his, you know, his driving with an alien setup. So that's very hard, because like the guys who do our setups are like the best of the best in esports. They find their alien setup super easy to drive, you know, because those very fast setups require very little steering input and stuff, and you know, you roll a lot of speed, etc. But it doesn't cater to a person who is still trying to figure things out. So it's weird, like we get criticized a lot for like creating slow setups, but it's slow for people with like a 6,000 I rating, but it's almost by design. I'm not trying to create the fastest setup for the fastest leaderboard lap time. Rather, I'm trying to create a stable setup that you can have a good amount of fun in while being faster than the fixed setups.
2: Mm.
0: And then the result of that is, like, I just have to accept that a lot of drivers, once they get, they improve, they're going to go to other setup shops. But I mean, it's not cheap making all these setups. You have to sort of employ a lot of setup drivers, and they effectively charge per hour. So if you're like, oh, make a safe setup, make a neutral setup and make a fast setup, it's like the business, it doesn't work. The model doesn't work.
1: Mm-hmm.
0: So I am really relieved though that you're finding the setups nice to drive, because
2: oh, yeah.
0: I get all of the cancellation feedback on a daily basis, and it's like schizophrenic. Like, you can literally get, like, car is an understeering mess. The following cancellation reason: car is undrivable and I spin at every corner. The next cancellation reason: I've never driven such understeery setups. The next cancellation reason: I couldn't even make it around the corner of the track for one lap. And it's like, which way do you go? So you got to just, like, pick a lane and just hope that that's, like, in the center of the bell curve, you know?
1: Yeah.
0: So I'm stoked. I'm really stoked you guys are enjoying it.
2: So we did the practice. Did the practice for this race yesterday. I chucked on one of the consistent setups, and it was good. Got me on, and then I looked again. I thought, oh, there's a DTM setup. And something weird happened, because I think I became Nicky Team, and I started started leaning on people a bit more, and driving a bit harder, and it was a lot more fun and a lot quicker.
0: Yeah, I mean, look, also, like, you guys were in LMU and iRacing. iRacing, yeah, is where you spend most of your time with the Coach Dave setups. I mean,
2: yeah.
0: So you only did the one LMU race, right? Because in iRacing, the driving style to be fast is very different to any other game, in my opinion. Like, minimize the steering inputs, don't go into the ABS, be extremely smooth. So yeah, if you can lean on people and still be fast, that's cool. But like, guys, you got to give yourselves a bit of credit too. Like, I'm pretty sure you are also driving well. Like, the setups are just a reference point for where you can drive, you know?
2: I say what's really interesting. So we obviously did the LMU race. Well, okay, a portion of the LMU race. Watch the rest of it, and then we had a pre-season, a proper pre. I'm not calling it what Le Mans, what the ACO calls a pre-season race, the big P word, because everybody uses that word, and I'm bored of it now.
0: Prologue.
2: Anyway,
0: For me,
2: it's almost as bad as. It's been built from the ground up. Ugh. Anyway.
0: Wait until I tell you guys about laser-scanned racetracks.
2: Oh, God.
0: This podcast is not long enough for the fabled laser-scanned racetrack. Yeah.
2: But two things. Firstly, so I was able to basically compare, using the same, air quotes, the same car, Road Atlanta to Road Atlanta. Now, firstly, I love what LMU has done with Road Atlanta. I think visually it's really, really good. Obviously, it's very up to date. It's got all the sponsored hospitality suites where they're supposed to be, and all this, that, and the other. And the one thing I find that LMU does really, really well is it makes the circuits look very alive.
0: Yeah.
2: And Road Atlanta looks really alive. And the other thing that LMU does, which cost me quite a few incident points, was it's a little bit more lenient with how much curb you can use at various parts of the circuit. So
0: yeah, turn, the track limit system is quite cool.
2: So turn... Well, it's not really a turn, is it? It's the first kind of quick left-right at the top of the crest. So turn 2-3, I guess. Use quite a bit of the right-hand curb in LMU because you can, and it gives you a nice line to then get into the left to drop down, start dropping down the hill. Can't do that in iRacing. You do that in iRacing, and it's a 1X. I'm barely on the curb. I mean, come on, guys. give me some slack. But yeah, I really like what LMU's done, and I was trying to say to our guys in our chat that I find LMU particularly the feedback through curbs way more physical, a much more physical experience than you sometimes get in iRacing.
0: Their curb haptics are, it's one of the things I like about LMU. I just don't like this slow speed force feedback. I think that there's something missing there, but Steve Hood knows this.
2: I have to admit, I've had to work really hard, and I'm doing the same with, I did the same with AC Evo initially, actually. Worked really hard to try and get it to a point where it felt right to me to be able to drive it. And I don't know, I don't really know what I was comparing it to. I'm guessing I was comparing it to how it feels to drive in iRacing, I suppose. But yeah, I've got it just how I like it in LMU now. I've just got to work on my wonderful,
0: Are you using the LMU FFB app?
2: I'm not, because I didn't know there was one.
0: Yes, it's a third-party open-source free app worth Googling. But it adds a little bit of what's missing in the slow-speed corners, that sense of weight in the steering wheel that I think's missing.
2: So, yes, yeah, can confirm. Because I think the other thing I need to change... sorry, listener, we'll come back to you. The other thing I need to work on... So I've got a Simicube Active pedal that I use for my brake. And I've got it to a point where it works really, really well for iRacing. I haven't bothered to do anything with it for LMU, so I am just working with what I've got. And that's my next project, is to find some decent braking setups for LMU. And then we should be golden. And then we shall attack LMU with vigor as well, once we've found a couple of decent series to participate in, I suspect. But yes, it's
0: LMU's become a surprising competitor to iRacing. It's it was never what I expected. I thought that LMU was going to kind of take over the mantle of ACC, which it did. I didn't expect to see, you never saw iRacing streamers playing ACC. It was like one in a million, you know. But now you see a lot of iRacing streamers split their time with LMU and iRacing.
2: Yeah.
0: It's been a pleasant surprise. I like both, everyone. Don't troll.
2: This isn't the console wars. I think we're relatively safe, aren't we? Steve, sorry.
1: That was just listening to you guys. thinking actually, and thinking about LMU and how much I actually do need to get a bit more input into it and such like. One thing I was going to sort of touch on is, and you mentioned about esport teams and things like that, is including you, David, as well, and Matt, what is your sort of opinions on sort of the ebbing and flowing of real racing teams backing esport teams and then sort of dropping out? I mean, there's a lot of thing of where Formula One teams are backed out of esports after a number of years, but now we've got, say, in a different genre, we've got Genesis Magma having an esport team and they're doing their competitions as well. Where do you guys think that's all going to go?
0: After you, and I don't. Yeah, hello.
2: Yeah, after you, mate.
0: Oh, sorry. I don't think that esports is going to come back in the way that we see it. I think that finally the bubble has popped proper. The peak was 2023, peak bubble, where a lot of esports drivers were earning more than real racing drivers, by the way. A lot. But the ROI was never there. I think the style of your character and what of an esports driver just doesn't suit branding and broadcastability. You know, you have to, especially in sim racing, you have to be quite robotic in your approach. You have to train that into yourself. But then what you get is podiums of really unhappy drivers who are pissed off that they missed the apex on lap three, you know, and then they like punish themselves for that because that's what you need to know to be fast. It's been a weird experiment. It's like esports in general is going through a tough time. Sim racing is just, there is none left. It's just been such a weird one. Like people love to watch real humans drive these cars, and sim racing, I don't think lends itself well to esports. It lends itself well to people who want to be like the drivers that they watch on TV. So you get this like small cohort of drivers who are very vocal, extremely fast, extremely good online races, but very vocal and quite negative about, I mean, I've lived through this, guys. I run SimGrid, you know, I've been an esports driver. Like, you have to face a lot of complaints almost all the time. And it's like, guys, we're here to try and like elevate our sports, elevate the games and have a bit of fun. But, you know, we just struggle to get there. The real life teams just realized that it was a money pit because there's very little ROI, if any. The ROI is in the prize money because you can't really convert merchandise or anything into like a sustainable revenue stream. And on the sim racing side, a lot of the sim racing teams, esports teams, pivoted to setup shops. They either like joined forces or they tried to do their own thing because they weren't making enough money from prize money. And then I hate to say it, but like there was a lot of dodgy stuff going on, guys. You had organizers creating events with prize money and then entering their own teams to win said prize money. And this was like rife for years. Mm-hmm. And everyone seemed to think that that was fine. And I was like, what? This is insane. It's insane. And then like those organizers who entered their own team were also responsible for BOP because they wouldn't have like a independent governing body or whatever because it's not that formal. So they could just BOP themselves into wins. And like this was happening all over the place at professional esports racing levels, which I thought was terrible. And I just refused to participate. Coach Dave only did 1 year of esports as a team. And it was at the end. It was like eventually I caved to the requests. And I regret it. Not because I loved our drivers and stuff. I just didn't like what the sport had become like in this space. And I'm being pretty harsh on esports right now. But when it comes back, I think that the game developers have to be responsible for it. They have to set certain boundaries. They have to be very strict about BOP. They have to almost isolate themselves from the teams and the drivers because they're very vocal, always understandably trying to like find that edge in the rules and push the organizers to change the rules. And just play it in a very different way. You know, the game devs till now have tended to avoid esports. Even when iRacing organizes their majors, there's no prize money involved. Even in Split One, there's TV coverage, but that's it. Which, I mean, you guys have seen, doesn't really help. Like, how many cheating sagas have we seen in iRacing majors? It's not a fault of iRacing, by the way. It's just the nature of esports. And
1: nature of competition as well. It's like
0: nature of competition, actually. Yeah.
1: Everyone wants to win and no one wants to lose. And especially when you've got the individuals that do like drive the drivers themselves, they are Instagram stars essentially, like with their individual followings. So you've got like you've got these individuals that have a massive following who are then in a massive following team, which then multiplies. They can't lose like that.
0: Yeah.
1: Do you know what I mean? They themselves can't lose. The team can't lose because you've got all of that weight of viewership, and viewership is advertisements, isn't it, really, in the social media world?
0: Yeah, well, to some extent. I mean, I sort of know a lot of the numbers of what the top streamers are able to charge because I've been a sponsor of a lot of channels and stuff. And I've seen how they've struggled to raise sponsorship for their real-life racing and stuff. You know, they need hundreds of thousands of euros. They can barely raise tens of thousands. They can barely raise thousands. And, you know, you look at a sim racing stream and there's like 150 viewers. Mm-hmm. It's like, and then you look at a Call of Duty stream and there's a failed stream is 8,000 viewers, a failed one, you know. So yeah, we need, like, there needs to be a really creative person at the top who's working closely with one of the game developers to come up with an innovative, like, esports series. VCO, I think, are the best candidates for that. I just hope they stick around. They sponsor a lot of the iRacing majors. But if you let VCO sort of set the standard here, I think we'd have a good reset. And F1 had to get rid of it so that we can finally have a reset. That's what needed to happen, mm-hmm. in my opinion.
2: I think the F1 situation is an interesting one because when that when F1 Esports this year, you know, was coming back for this season, the first thing that people were saying was, well, where's the promo for it? You're not even promoting your own Esports series. And then all of a sudden they started throwing a few token gestures out to say it was happening.
0: And they outsourced it, that's why.
2: It just seemed very, very, very peculiar. And you sort of think, I could understand why the real teams wouldn't want to, well, additionally wouldn't want to engage with it, because, I mean, if the people who are overseeing its outreach can't be asked to do the job, then why should they invest in it, really?
0: Yeah.
2: And quite aside from the fact that EAF1 hasn't been a very, in my personal opinion, good game to look at or to participate in for a good few years anyway, because it's just the same rehashed nonsense year after year with the same mistakes in it, doesn't help either. And the one thing we learned years ago when we were, so I had the memory come up last week actually, that it was 14 years since the Online Racing Association did the Brit Car 24 Hours with Rogue Motorsport. Imagine how I feel, mate. Supported by Microsoft UK with a Forza Motorsport 4 branded MR2, which looked amazing, about to be released Forza Horizon 1 BMW M3. And we worked really, really hard. So we had pods there and everything, and people could play and stuff. And we had our thing going. Because we were running a car alongside the real race. And we had a screen showing footage of the Toro GT Championship that had been aired on what was Motors TV at the time. And we had a lot of people going, blimey, that looks really realistic. And part of the reason I think that was the case was because A, we cared, but also the way we did the presentation, in terms of the footage, the camera angles, the on-screen graphics and everything, was to try and make it as accessible to people who like real motorsports as much as it would be to people who are gamers who happen to like racing games and might potentially watch it. And I remember having a discussion some years afterwards about a new esports series that they were looking at setting up, and I said, well, in my personal opinion, you want to make it in this kind of style because then you'll get, you know, the chances are you'll get people who like motorsports but don't necessarily get the sim racing thing, who will look at it and go, this looks like something I recognise as racing, let's see what it's like. And their instant reaction was, no, we don't want to do that. We want to do something completely different. It's got to be, you know, film angles and music and funky graphics and all this, that, and the other. And I was like, okay, you do you. And it seems to me that that's potentially where another way that sim racing, you know, esports sim racing's falling down a little bit, is it's trying to be potentially too showy and move too far away from what it is and from what people who are likely to engage with it understand it to be.
0: Yeah. But we can't forget that especially on the F1 side, EA is now a private company. It's no longer listed. Private equity's taken over, and the way that private equity run businesses, whether we, you know, like it or not, whatever, it's just very different, you know. And they're looking at this and going, what the hell are we spending money on this for?
2: Yeah.
0: Let's rather divert this to making better tracks or better physics or whatever, you know. Mm-hmm. Or they made a mistake by outsourcing it, so they've let this contract go, they've let it die, and they're going to come back with, hopefully, in my opinion, a better in-game esports experience.
2: Yeah, which would be lovely.
0: Yeah. Also, like, someone needs to figure out how to make it that you're not just focusing on the top 20 drivers in esports. Like, there's a lot of spare hour Sean's out there who can't be pro and would enjoy a second and third split, you know.
2: Yes. Couldn't agree more. It's one of those interesting... I keep coming back to this. So, I can't remember what the first year was. Forza had a stand at Le Mans. But I remember vividly there was an article... Oh, it must have been 17 because I was there. Of course it was. Stupid. There was an article in the programme about one of the main Forza esports teams. And they asked the question, you know, how much do you practice? And they're saying, you know, oh, you know, 20, 30 hours a week or something.
0: At least, dude.
2: Yeah,
0: 7 hours a day.
2: Some scary figure. And I'm like, well, you can tell he doesn't have a job or a partner or school or whatever to do.
0: If he's an esports professional, he gets part of his contract of esports drivers is to do, you know, 9 till 12 in the morning and then 1 o'clock until 1 a.m. in the evening. You know, and that's your job. Don't come back until you've done that. And they, Yeah. Like, if you ever watch an F1 esports, race, they qualify within the thousands of each other. Under pressure in quali. Cause they're just doing quali lap after quali lap after quali lap at home or even at like these like esports bunkers, if you will, to try and perfect their laps and stuff. And when they're like 1/100th off, they experience the same emotion that we are when we are 1/2 off. You know, it's crazy. It's not healthy either. It's not healthy.
1: I think also, like, in the last few years as well, that people have been using the term esports for things when it isn't actually esports, if that makes sense. Like, the people running competitions on things. So, for example, like this Genesis Magma thing, they're branding it as an esports thing, but it's more... There is a bit of esports in it, but it's more of a competition sort of thing, essentially. And there's other things as well. It's just everything just gets branded in this big bubble of esports. When if I think of esports, I think of like, you know, Fortnite, COD, you know, all those sorts of things. Like you say, like that to me is esports, right? Playing like Fortnite or something like that. I just find esports is a really weird term in sim racing because it's like you're racing. I don't know. It's just a bit of a weird one.
0: I mean, there's also the argument to be made that sim racing doesn't need to mimic real life racing as well, you know. But then I've seen some of that. It feels a bit gimmicky. You know, I think that if we're going to do esports, the games need to be oriented about, okay, what are the features that esports needs? Like, guys, don't lie to me. I know it's good to compete in it, but is there anything more boring than watching an esports 24-hour race?
1: Yeah, I see what you mean.
0: Snoozer. We need safety cars. We need...
2: Oh, yeah.
0: We need reasons for there to be a full course yellow. We need reasons for their unjustifiable ones to have a safety car for 6-7 laps. We need that kind of stuff. But you know, the game devs aren't oriented around that. They're trying to make the daily racing more engaging, which I understand. I understand. But that's why the esports stuff is hard to justify, in my opinion.
1: But that's essentially why us in Simcast, we don't do as much in the way of the iRacing official special events. We pay to enter organized channels that simulate those things, like with safety cars and full course yellows and
2: code 60s that were meant to be
1: code full course yellows. and things like that, you know, and then where just some really like trivial things where we're in a Le Mans series thing where they've got an open qualifying, but the three classes, you have to sit there, each one of you sits there for 10 minutes while the other class is out, sort of thing, like it would be for the real Le Mans series. So you're sitting there, and then you get like race controls tell you like 2 minutes before you're due out, GT3s to the end of the pit lane, you know, that sort of thing. So then you're all sitting there whilst LMP or whoever, like the other class, is doing like finishing off their laps. You're sitting there in a row of like eight cars, engines there, you turn the engine off because you don't want to do it. You know, it's those sorts of like, this is actually a competition now, like this is actually a esport to me. Do you know what I mean? Like, this is like, it's actually a organized, I'm actually competing, like the real thing. It's much more immersive.
0: It is, but like in that scenario, that's where esports belongs. Amongst the casual players, amongst the casual guys. You know, I think there's just so much scope there to like cater for the people. The center of this bell curve is casual players who want to quote unquote pretend. So let's give them the opportunity like you do there and focus on those splits. That to me is the thing that was missing from this first iteration of what esports was. The next iteration has to look different. Otherwise, we're not going to get the prize money back and so on. Maybe there doesn't need to be prize money. But I think when we lose esports, like we've lost something that sim racing kind of needs. It needs that, like, what is the competition? What's the end state here? Gran Turismo does it well with GT Academy, or did it well. Now they have their finals and stuff. You can't argue with the Gran Turismo formula. They've got millions of players. But I like how they've baked it. They've created this ladder, and there's an outcome there, which just feels different to what's been done in hardcore sim racing, which is like third-party organized events. Le Mans Ultimate was onto something with the virtual Le Mans series. For whatever reason, they haven't brought it back. I think it's server reliability, is my guess. I haven't spoken to Steve Hood about it. That's my guess. But yeah, you know, giving you guys a chance to have a feel for what it must be like sitting there waiting for your car or your class to be called for quali, and you're just jacked on adrenaline, but you don't know what to do with yourself, and time moves so slowly. That's sick. You know, you need to create more experiences like that.
1: Mm-hmm. Absolutely. And just a more team aspect as well, where you feel like you're having to be part of something, like even if it's even if it's artificial, where like the game is your team, so you know, that sort of stuff. And there are things coming out with that, but or even just having shared thing where you relay back to your teammate or to whatever in the game who's doing other things, you know, having all these different things, which I'd love it if, so like in Le Mans Ultimate, you've got that like co-op play sort of styles of things where they can do different things. And I like the fact that they have, you can like have that as an art, like it's single player, but like Matt can jump in after 3 hours and I go off and he picks up the game and stuff. But then that at the end of the day is like, there's a leaderboard for that where everyone else has been doing that race as well. And then it's sort of like, I'm not racing anyone, but I am. And it's really cool.
0: It is cool.
1: But yeah.
0: Have you guys done AC Rally by any chance?
2: I've done a little bit, and I'm very much looking forward to doing more in the not too distant.
0: I need to try the new tracks. Looking forward to that one.
2: Yeah, same. I may or may not have a round wheel incoming. which I'm very much looking forward to, because I get the updates anyway, but when I saw the 206 WRC was added, which is weirdly, I mean, I'm a Ford man really when it comes to rallying, but the 206, for some reason, I love that car, probably because Richard Burns drove it. I'm really looking forward to getting into that and throwing that around some stages. I think it'd be a lot of fun. And there's a proper photo mode as well now, I noticed, so that should make things a bit more fun to share when a car gets wrapped around a tree or something like that, which invariably when I'm in it, it will do.
0: Graphics are beautiful.
2: Oh, yeah. Yeah, it's a stunning looking game. And I noticed that they are looking to bring that and AC Evo out of early access in the next 8 to 9 months, by the looks of it. So that gives them a nice framework. And with sort of tying news stories in together, we'll get to them properly in a bit, I suspect. But with Free Roam coming to Evo in the next update as well, that'll be interesting, I suspect.
0: I've been playing it.
2: Have you? Interesting.
0: Mm. Obviously, I'm not allowed to say anything.
2: But, no, I was going to say, I was just thinking, I don't know that I can ask, but thanks for the teaser.
0: You can ask. You can ask. I'll tell you this. I think Evo will finally have its identity back. That's what
2: right.
0: I think. Yeah.
2: Good.
1: That's good to hear, because it's been in this sort of I don't know what I am sort of state.
0: My God. Understatement of the century.
1: it's just sitting there going like, half of the player base has refunded me already because I don't know what I am.
2: I'm still in a mind, given the sort of cars they've been adding recently, that it is that they are basically going to end up having a portion of AC Evo that is going to be ACC2. Whether that happens or not, I don't know. But it seems to be sort of a identity crisis. So I'm really pleased that it's that's going to sort of be coming to an end now, and hopefully some of the critics can calm down a little bit.
0: Moving forward. They love to complain. It's a bloody $20 game, for heaven's sake. You spend more money on coffee in a week. don't get me started on game prices either. But like, look, Evo copped a lot of criticism, to be fair, and I think it's just because there was a bit of overpromising. A bit is an understatement. And the scale of what they took on was just, it's enormous. It's Forza with physics, man.
2: Yeah, yeah.
0: Forza has 100 people working on it, and when Evo launched in version 0.1, I think there was like less than 20. Think about that, you know? Coming from a studio that was more known for focusing on physics instead of gameplay. So, yeah, so then you also had the live services element, which bombed. So then they had to like pivot. If you can't earn credits, then what are you doing? Okay, well, let's just give you all the cars, but we only have circuits. So now you have road cars and circuits. So now you're like the poor man's AC and the poor man's ACC with no gameplay around that, no BOP. So then they started to port in some GT cars, which I think were ahead of schedule, but you needed to do something, so I don't blame them. But now finally with open world, when you drive a road car in open world, you're like, this is cool now, because the road car on the circuit is not cool. It's like, I love the RS3, the Audi RS3 is one of my favorite cars, but it's not one of my favorite cars around a track. And I'm looking forward to Evo launching open world, because that's going to be cool. That's going to be like, oh, cool. I can take an Audi RS6 and see what it's like on the road, or the Ferrari Daytona SP3 and see what it's like on the road. Like, that's sick, you know.
2: I just need them to add a BMW M3 CS Touring on, and I can see what that's like on the road.
0: Yeah.
2: For no reason at all.
1: I think it will be good to have a Forza Horizon game with physics, essentially, or a Forza game with physics. and a game where you can go from the track to an open world and back again and just like rag a few cars around some streets and back lanes and things like that and everything and be a bit reckless that you can't actually be in real life, or you shouldn't be. But then go into a game where then a few clicks of a button and whatever, you're back doing GT3 racing or whatever in the same game. So you don't have to, and that same getting used to that physics element as well. You're not having to have two games that are doing two different things, I think is a sort of thing I'm trying to get at. I think it was
0: I'm a big believer in taking things out of products. It's maybe too late now, but if I was being aggressive, and if I was the product owner or CEO or whatever of AC Evo, I'd be like, we're going all in on open world, and we're taking the circuits out of the game. This is not a circuit racing game. We'll package that in a different title. But this game is open world Nürburgring. That's this game. And I would just go all in on that. Take a bit of heat, but like when the circuit racing spin-off comes, you just give everyone a coupon and you recover those players. But the world is desperate for the physics-based Forza Horizon. I'm telling you.
2: Yeah.
1: And also a story mode in your open world where you set up, like, because you've got all the shops, there's shops and the stuff like that, and everything.
0: Yeah.
1: You experiencing the unique world of that part of the world in a game, and you're like, okay, I'm gonna get this on that, and then I'm gonna then do a little track day or something like that if it's in there, and with my car, and then I can drive home again. You do your day, which is
0: cool, quite
1: cool. It is a cool concept as well, like, you know, just. And also the photo opportunities as well in that game as well. That'll be incredible to do.
0: Yeah. Open world at sunset. I wonder if I can try that. Oh, I don't think that works, but yeah.
2: Well, soon. One thing we do have to talk about, because it'd be very rude not to talk about it, is the latest updates with Coach Dave Academy and Delta. Because... today, as recording, there has been some more updates with it, with the simpler, clearer, and much easier to use leaderboards as an example, which I'm a fan of. And the other thing I'm very much a fan of is side by side video analysis, because now I don't have to use my memory and more of my brain to realize how much slower I am than somebody else. So that's very cool. So I'm guessing there was a big call for that particular feature, because one thing I've learned, particularly since last we spoke, and also from being on the very awesome what's the app? Goodness, my brain's gone to sleep.
0: Elton?
2: No, what app are we on now?
1: Discord.
2: That's sorry, my 41-year-old brain just had a glitch then for a second.
0: I'm 41 too, dude.
2: The CDA Discord has been fantastic, because you're saying about people complaining about understeer and stuff. The one circuit where I experienced more understeer, and I know it was me, it wasn't the car, it was me, was Suzuka. And I've never been able to drive Suzuka in anything other than Formula One, because, as I've always said, if it's a Formula One circuit, I will automatically default to try driving it like a Formula One car. So I asked, and I said, is there anything you guys could think of that might be able to dial out some of the understeer? They gave me some suggestions, I put them on the car, and it worked. And that was super helpful, and that's more help than I got from the guy that's not sat next to me, who just went, change the tyres. Change the tyre pressures. You always change the tyre pressures.
1: I wasn't engineering that weekend. It was my weekend off.
0: Well, now we've got Setup IQ to fill in for you.
1: Exactly.
0: Honestly, Setup IQ, or the the tech behind that thing is insane.
2: I cannot wait

0: was at Watkins Glen, which was when I was first using the app, as we said earlier on, that Forever have always been a bit of a funny one for me. It's kind of where the circuit extension rejoins the NASCAR-y bit, and it's off camber, and you're turning left,
1: yes,
0: and it wants to put you into the wall. I hate that corner with a passion. Anyway, followed the advice that it gave me, and was gaining time, and it was brilliant, and I was very, very happy, and it worked a treat, and I have found that across all the circuits that I've been using that advice on. So, Steve, you can have more holiday if you like.
1: We've got a big update for the AI Auto Insights coaching. Like, the way the coaching works now is, it's not AI at all, it's deterministic. But since the Setup IQ stuff, the technology that we use to make Setup IQ reads your driving data, like, on its own, to determine, like, what setup you need or changes that you need. So now we're taking that technology to read your data and give you, like, much more personalized driver feedback and coaching, which I cannot wait to release, because the canned replies from Auto Insights, even for me, are getting a bit like, yes, coasting. I get it, coasting. But yeah, the breakthrough for us was being able to teach our sort of localized model, which is not an LLM AI. It's just machine learning. We've got it to understand the data, to spot understeer and oversteer in its steering trace. That was the breakthrough that we made. It took months to get it right and accurate. But yeah, now, so you get Setup IQ, which is cool, but then Auto Insights version 2, which is cool. But for me personally, the best feature we've launched this year for me is side-by-side video, because I can just scroll along the speed trace and I see where you are versus me. And I'm like, oh, turned in earlier. Okay, get it. Let me try that, you know. So, yeah, a lot of cool stuff there. Very competitive market, though. Go Setups are doing well. Hymo's doing well. The apps are getting really good because of AI-assisted coding, so they're catching up. I'd argue that Go Setups is at the very least on our level with their app. So it's got us on our toes. That's why we're being more aggressive with, like, feature updates and stuff, because of all the things that I didn't anticipate in sim racing, it was that the most competitive market would be setup shops. The guys who sold JSON files and zipped bundles of JSON files are now creating technology, like deep tech with AI and their own GPU servers and, like, blah, blah, blah, from the guys who sold you a JSON file. It's insane. But it's kind of weird. Like, shows you how early we are in this industry. Like, there's still so much more to go. And we're working on something else, which I cannot wait to tell people about. I cannot wait. And everyone will be like, how the hell did that come from a setup shop? But, yeah, the maturity of our little niche is insane.
0: I mean, just to say, just the level of sort of insight and that comes from the current app, for me, a Boggo standard app, very much AM driver, is you know, just so valuable in terms of how it can assist my driving and obviously therefore assist the whole team moving forward. And I think it makes Steve's job a bit easier as well, if we're honest, because he knows that whereas before, as he was saying, we would end up with setups that were quite edgy, and particularly in events where we're sharing cars, that's not ideal. And so to be able to move from that to something where you can focus on making yourself quick and, like you said, making yourself better, lapping consistently and all those things that make a driver learn, rather than being backwards or, you know, wrapped around a tire wall. we've got plenty of that going on too, but, you know, it's

0: a level jumping experience for us as a small team, which is just so cool. And sort of be along for the ride as these new elements are coming in is going to be really, really cool. And we can't wait to get our hands on them and try them out and see how it improves our stuff. Because there's things coming up that Steve and I know about that we can't talk about in a public forum, particularly moving into 2027, that this is going to be really, really cool for. And it's going to see us jump in. So very, very cool. Is it esports?
1: Professional esports.
0: I'm not professional.
1: I can't comment on rumors and speculation. When we have something to announce, we will announce it. For now, I hope you'll have a fantastic day.
0: I had someone at work the other day say, I've got some big news to share with you. Okay, cool. I can't share it with you. Then why did you say
1: cliffhanger? Bastard.
0: I was like, thanks, mate. Appreciate that. I hope you feel good about yourself.
1: I hate when people say something. I'm guilty, but I just did it earlier. Like, something big is coming. I can't tell you what it is now. It's like, yeah, dude, flipping hell. Like, we're getting bombarded with announcements. Like, just tell me when it's ready, okay?
0: or at least with a reasonable amount of time to it becoming ready. That's even better. But we've made no bones about through all our channels how super happy and honoured we are to be sort of working with you and moving our team forward. So it's going to be a really, really fun journey, I think, isn't it, Steve-O?
2: I think so. I hold my hand up and say I haven't even scratched the surface of what Delta can do and things like that, because I am probably the epitome of that 1 hour sim racer, if that makes sense.
1: Yeah, like, sure.
2: That's all. Spare hour Steve. Spending 5 minutes after doing, say, a race at Silverstone the other week and everything I did, and then going through the telemetry channels and insights and things like that and everything, I thought, I raced pretty well though. I went from 22nd to 6th or something like that. I raced really well. And it goes, no, actually, you missed this, that and the other. I'm like, thank you. I'll take that into the next one. Thank you for dampening my achievements a little bit there. Thank you.
0: It's called the grounding effect. Everyone must have one at least once a week.
2: But as I say, like looking at like the side by side videos and things like that, I think we touched on it at Silverstone when you were mentioning it in the paddock. I think it having a visual thing in front of you to go, I braked here. Well, you didn't because he's still accelerating. So do that sort of thing. You can physically see where, like now, I can physically see that I braked 3 sections of curb earlier than this other guy that I'm looking at.
1: That helps, you know.
2: And exactly. And you're just like, okay, that's cool. And then you can put on different telemetry channels so you can see, like, or have a look at your steering angles, go mid apex. Okay, I've got 35% steering angle. He's only got 15. Well, guess what, mate? He's quicker through the corner than you are. It's those sort of like straight up intuitive things that you never second guessing, especially like coming like me, I can look at squiggly lines for days, but other people get a bit intimidated by that. But having a physical video side by side, it's like, there we are. And I look forward to being able to see, for example, picking like people that I'm friends with and things like that as well, rather than just random people. As well, so if I could pick Matt directly, even if he was not in the same car, that would be quite cool, because I'd find that interesting as well to see.
0: You just want to point and laugh.
2: Well, you're quicker than me half the time.
0: I've been driving the car longer, but yeah, fair enough.
2: Yeah, exactly. but yeah, so things like that, I think, would be really cool as well. Just like you can like physically, if they were, even if they're not in the same car, if that's possible.
1: The new leaderboard does that. You can
2: filter.
1: Yeah. You can filter by cars that it's one of the, like, we've added new, like, 8 new filters. So you can default to, like, the cars and class that you are in during the session. Mm-hmm. But you can, like, dissolve the filters all the way out to any car done by a pro which has a video in that class. So you can compare a Lexus to a Aston if you wanted to.
2: See, that to me is brilliant. That's like top tier.
1: Yeah.
2: Because I've always wanted someone that goes like, well, the Ferrari's the BOP, like, golden child. So
1: yes.
2: Quick is that car? Why is that car that? And then I can physically see how good that Ferrari is, for example. But yeah, that's brilliant. But yeah.
1: Cool.
0: Here's something interesting quickly, just to get your thought on the day before we let you go, is a report's come out that Steve's found, and there's some interesting figures on it. Basically, it's saying that it might be written in PR speak a little bit, but it's basically saying that the global racing simulator market is currently valued in US dollars at $1.4 billion this year. And it's projected to reach $2.5 billion by 2033, growing at a rate of 8.4%, with 64% of the market being shaped by hardware. I find that astonishing. That's astonishing figures.
1: I think it's in the ballpark. Like, when I look at the Motorsport Games listing price, let's just quickly check here. They only have one game. Their market cap is $22 million. I think they're undervalued. I mean, that's not like me revealing anything. You just have to look at their filings. Like, these guys generate cash, you know? And I know what the sim setup companies do. There's a lot of chunky boys out there. And then the hardware guys print. They print money. And then you've got a juggernaut like iRacing. But I do wonder if that report is including the F1 game, because then I would say, and Gran Turismo, then it may be a little bit inflated. Like, our little niche is maybe worth 300 mil, you know, of like hardcore sim racing. But the racing video game space, if you push out like the arcade races, like anything on mobile and stuff, and you just look at like Gran Turismo and F1, you include those in the bucket along with hardcore sim racing, I'd put it near a billy for sure. Yeah. And it's mostly, more than half of that's from the hardware guys. Like, they generate a lot of cash flow.
0: I mean, you have to see how much some wheels and stuff cost these days to get a feel for that.
1: Yeah, I'm a sucker for that stuff, man. I'm telling you.
0: Yeah, I know that feeling. I just thought it was interesting, because it's kind of like, because what you said, if it may or may not include the more, if, you know, based on the hardcore figure would be obviously a portion of that, then that just highlights how valuable to the industry the more casual gamer with that more broader casual experience is to the overall, like, market that we're looking at. So, you know, as core sim racers, we may look out and go, oh, God, really? You know, piling into turn one and killing us all, really, must you? But actually, as a value to the overall genre, they're actually super important, which is...
1: Yeah, of course.
0: I'm going to start being nicer, aren't I? Jeez.
1: But this is, again, why, like, you know, I think the racing titles could do more to make the online experience a bit more inviting, because then you could get, you know, when you play Fortnite, you don't for one second think to yourself, I'm going to go play single player, you know?
0: Fair.
1: Open Fortnite, you go online. Like, that's what it is. But in sim racing, like, we don't have the online modes that give you that sort of space, if you will, to learn. So now you've got to go get stuck in single player mode and AI racing for a long time. So yeah, there's still so much room to grow, man. So much room to grow. I think that the industry only woke up during COVID, and the industry is only 6 years old. That's what I feel. Like everything before that was like amoeboids, you know?
0: Yeah. Mm.
1: Like the meteorite had just dropped on this planet and put a little inkling of life. But now we're growing some legs. We just crawled out of the water kind of situation. So let's see. We need more titles, guys. That's my key thing right now. We need more games.
0: I like that metaphor. That's pretty. Never mind the fact that there is literally a car that's sponsored by a dinosaur, but hey ho.
1: Yeah, man. Rexy.
0: Yeah, thanks ever so much for joining us. It's been absolutely brilliant chatting to you again. We'll have to get you back again. I have to get you back again soon and see how everything's going. But no, thank you ever so much for joining us. It's always fantastic to hear from you.
1: Oh, it's a pleasure, guys. I hope you all have a good evening. To those of you stuck around, thanks for listening. And I will be back because I like talking about this stuff.
0: Awesome. Thank you so much and very best of luck for Porto now.
1: Cheers.
0: Right, Steve-O, we need to have a look at... You've put circuit furniture on the agenda. Why is the circuit furniture on the agenda, sir?
2: Because Logitech have announced a new RS50 McLaren Racing bundle.
0: Oh, I saw there was an orange thing doing the rounds on social media. Is this just a normal Logitech bundle, but it's orange? Sorry.
2: Papaya,
0: yeah.
2: Yes, so it's papaya.
0: Papaya. So
2: it is indeed. So
0: yeah, actually, just an aside, did you see McLaren's rebrand recently?
2: I did not.
0: You haven't? So McLaren have revealed a more, I can't remember what it's called, but they've revealed a more mature, grown-up supercar that's coming. But they also tied it in with a rebrand. I think primarily it was done under McLaren Automotive, but the branding will move into the F1 team as well. And basically it is echoing the pipe face and style and general appearance of the McLaren, garage that Bruce worked at, that was owned by his parents in New Zealand. And they've gone for that typeface, and it looks really. Let's face it, there's a lot of a lot of automotive rebrands that have happened that are super lazy. But I have to say, this is very nicely done. So, kudos, McLaren. Very, very nice work. Anyway, sorry, yes, RS50 McLaren Racing Bundle.
2: Indeed. So, it is a 8 newton meter wheelbase, which is pretty much what the normal one is anyway, looking at Curry's website, checking it out.
0: Comet then.
2: Or Comet, depending on how...
0: Dixon's, how old you are.
2: Yeah, I was going to say, how many laps around the Earth you've done.
0: Yes.
2: So if you want the PC-only version, you can get this bundle, which is the wheel base and the pedals, I believe. For 669 of your finest king's pounds as it were, which actually is a little bit cheaper, I could be wrong, than the £718 of today. You can get it, just the wheel, racing wheel, off of Curry's for the Logitech S50, which I don't think has any pedals with it. It does have some pedals, so you can get it cheaper and you can have it in papaya. Isn't that nice? I think it looks quite cool, to be honest. I'll be honest,
0: yeah, it's quite. I mean, you'd have to have the rig to match it kind of though, wouldn't you?
2: Yeah, I mean, if you don't, you just get some like orange sticky tape and put it all around your rig, and then you can take it off when McLaren don't do very well. And put something else on. But yeah, so that's that really. That's my circuit furniture really thing of the day. It's nice to see Logitech sort of still here and doing things. But yeah, so yeah, yeah. It's papaya, isn't it? I'm sure people will buy it.
0: Papaya power.
2: Papaya power. Yes.
0: I am making a papaya purchase. I don't mean fruit. She said at the bottom, this equates to two of your five a day.
2: Two of your papaya a day.
0: I can't remember. We did talk. No. We talked about Jeff Cram's thing in the last show. It's only because I saw at the bottom Motorsport Manager 2. They did, because famously MicroPros also did Grand Prix World, which was like their final bestest version of an F1 Manager game. Oh god, it was so good. I think if you go on GOG, you might be able to get it. Just saying.
2: I have no idea.
0: You should. It's marvellous.
2: I put in this little article to converse about, because you really enjoyed the first one.
0: I lost an almighty amount of time playing Motorsport Manager, yes.
2: Well, I think that was time well spent, but... So, personally...
0: It is, but now I don't have a debt. Well, actually, it's really good, I think, because I now have a desk, so now being 41, nearly 42 in a week's time, just saying... Steve, just saying.
2: Time.
0: Yeah.
2: It's the same day as Ellie's.
0: Is it? It is.
2: It's
0: Wednesday.
2: Seventh,
0: isn't it?
2: It is. 7th, yeah. Oh, you guys share the same birthday. That's cute.
0: Do you want to make it not cute? We also share a birthday with Himmler, Vladimir Putin, and Simon Cowell. And who the hell wants to share a birthday with Simon Cowell? Anyway.
2: I mean... I want to say it could be worse, but I don't think it can.
0: I don't think it can.
2: But that's good to know. I will mention that to Ellie and say, right.
0: Birthday buddies. Anyway. Yep. So Motorsport Manager 2. Sorry, you were saying...
2: So I put this in because you really enjoyed the Motorsport Manager games, and I would like to hear your thoughts on the second one. With modding at its heart is what their ethos is going to be for this second one.
0: Okay.
2: There were some mods for the first one, which kind of kept it alive. They're instantly implementing the fact that you can mod it, you can like do more to it than what they give it. Which I think is very, very good in games that sort of embrace the fact that people are going to do stuff with it. Because, like, what do you expect as this day and age? You could end up doing sort of different things with it.
0: I think that's really good, because what that means potentially... I mean, I have to openly announce my ignorance that I don't remember... how much modding was available in the first one, but if that potentially means that you can add new tracks, you can add obviously real sponsors in, real, you know, different cars, etc., etc., then that's going to be brilliant. And I've just noticed, which is very, very cool, Motorsport Manager 2 is going to add motorcycles in it.
2: Absolutely.
0: That's brilliant.
2: So you'll have from GTs, endurance racing, and then through to bikes as well, and single seaters. So you'd have a nice range of stuff.
0: You could do a virtual, so that means you could Motorsport Manage the Boldore.
2: Yeah.
0: You know that? That's a very important biking endurance race.
2: Okay, fair enough. Yeah. I've never heard of it, but go on.
0: No, that's kind of it. They do one at the endurance race on the Bugatti circuit as well.
2: I know they do a 24 hours of Le Mans, but only on the Bugatti.
0: Yes. Part. I can't remember the Bolt all takes place. They do one at Suzuka as well, because famously Colin Edwards and Valentino Rossi shared a bike.
2: I know they've done that sort of stuff.
0: I can see me getting this.
2: I can see you getting it as well.
0: The problem is where I say things are time limited, it's largely because my 40 plus year old frame sat in a race seat, my hips will turn to dust if I'm on it for more more than an hour or so. So actually, yeah.
2: I like in all the promo pictures they give this, how much they try and make it Formula One without making it Formula One.
0: I mean, there's an image in the promo stuff that we've seen that looks almost exactly like Miami.
2: And then the cars are clearly not a McLaren, clearly not a Ferrari, clearly not an Audi.
0: Yeah.
2: In there. And then the bottom picture, you've got the Black Sea GP in 17 days. And it's like, well, I wonder which GP circuit that's potentially going to be. But yeah, so forgive the ignorance as well. This is sort of like, essentially, this is like your fantasy football thing. So
0: it's more than that because you
2: stats, but then you actually see the racing itself and get to react.
0: Exactly. You actually manage them on track as much as behind the scenes. It's all about all the engineering and everything behind. You know, so everything from your wind tunnel development. Gym, promo events, merchandising, everything you're covering in this. It's very in-depth and very easy to run out of money very quickly if you just go, oh, I think I'm just going to build a new wind tunnel, a new machining lab, and, you know, spend loads of money on electronics and aerodynamics, etc., etc., and I've run out of money.
2: And then your car breaks and you can't actually fix it.
0: Yes. Yes. But it is very, very... It is... There's a lot going on in it. It's hard to sort of put across just how much there is to manage in motorsport. Isn't it amazing that Toto Wolff has such a good sense of humour? But no, it is really cool. I can't see that there's a release date yet, unless I've missed it. Not seeing one at the moment, but very, very cool that it's on its way. Very pleased to see that. Because one was very, very good. So I'd be expecting pretty big things from this one. Did you want to talk about, what was I going to say? IMSA.
2: Yes. IMSA.
0: Having touched on esports a reasonable amount, I thought a good example might be at idea. Oh, actually, before we do any of this, because we should have done it at the beginning and we'll get told off for having not done it, we must let you, the viewers, know how you can get in touch with us to share your ire.
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0: So there you go. If you want to get in touch, that is how you go about it. I apologise. I should have done that earlier. I got excited because we have a guest. Anyway. IMSA, Global Esports, Stephen.
2: Yes, yes. So this happened on Saturday. I watched it as a, not live, but as a repeat, or say on YouTube, I watched it. On the Sunday, so first round of the IMSA Global Esports Championship was at Road Atlanta They're sort of doing a backwards calendar. They've got an extra race this year as well. They've got a race at Laguna Seca. So they start at Road Atlanta and they finish at Daytona, basically.
0: Of course.
2: Which is kind of cool because they sort of, they start where IMSA's finishing next week or this week. I don't even know when they're racing. I think it's next week. I could even be wrong. Is Petit Le Mans this weekend?
0: Yes.
2: I can't remember. Everything all rolls into one. So then they'll finish when almost you'll get to the point where the Raw is only a few weeks away. And then we start a new season of racing because who needs downtime? But yeah, anyway. So qualifying was very, very wet. Absolutely bucketed it down. Just like the actual iRacing special. And the rain continued for the first sort of 15 minutes ish. It was sort of very light, slash the circuit dried very, very, very quickly off the start of the race. So you had a very massive split strategy off the gun with tyre choices as well. So you had three cars and GTPs on slicks, one of them being the 33 Verstappen car, and the rest of them on wet tyres. And then you had about six GTD cars on slicks as well. So you can imagine what happened straight off the bat in a wet track with cars on slick tyres. They fell back very, very quickly. However, once the track was drying out, and that was only about, as I say, 15, 20 minutes into the race, things all started to get back for the guys on the slick tyres. And they ended up coming through to be on the front of the pack, because everyone had to then obviously stop, take a shorter filled stop, and then go again and be really off strategy. So it was very interesting because you had sort of three different strategies working out in the car in each different teams as well. So by the end of this race, it kind of sort of whoever sort of didn't get checked up in traffic enough to lose time and also you had three separate strategies all merging into like the last like 5 to 10 minutes of this race. So it was quite cool to watch. In the first 45 minutes, you had the leading or championship ideally contending Verstappen car out of the race. You had the Porsche Coanda Esports team and the BS competition out of the race, having monumental accidents. You would have seen on Instagram from Soplec Engineering, their car nearly got wiped out by the Verstappen car because they clipped a GT car in front of them. I don't know if you've seen that, Matt.
0: No.
2: On top of the hill in turn two.
0: Yes, I have seen that.
2: Yes, you have.
0: Had
2: a monumental clattering with the circuit furniture because these GTP cars, they are beyond tricky in the dry and they are even more sketchy in the wet when you've got cold tyre temperatures. So fair play. There were, I think it was about six people on that grid as well, out of like 50 teams on the grid, had 10,000 I rating. That's insane.
0: Bloody hell.
2: Do you know what the lowest I rating was in the whole race, by the way? 5,500.
0: Oh.
2: It was stacked, and you could tell. So fair play to... There was some sketchy driving in the first sort of hour of the race. It was 2 hours and 40 minutes, by the way. I forgot to say, well, thing was I got a bit excited there. So it was good. It's worth a watch. I'll be honest, it is worth a watch. You had real racing teams such as Risi Competizioni. That is who they were. Represented in there as well. They merged with Grid and Go G&G. to run a Ferrari as well. You've got your usual suspects in there as well, so your Porsche Carandas and things like that, still representing real motorsport teams and manufacturers, which is very cool. The Valkyrie sounds amazing on that stream, I will be honest. That sounds very cool.
0: I have to admit, obviously, because I'd largely heard it independent on its own, and it was, yeah. But when you do hear it in amongst other cars as well, it kind of starts to make a bit more sense. Because obviously you've got all the thunder of the caddies and stuff like that, and then all of a sudden you get the shrill V12 there at the back, comes through the shot, and it's very, very nice indeed.
2: Absolutely. So largely the racing was clean, as clean as you can get in a top split when everyone is fighting for milliseconds out on the circuit, and the rain did help spice up the order as well. It was just a really good watch. I really enjoyed the fact that the camera angles that they were using, having proper commentators as well. So you had what's his face? I can't remember his name now off the top of my head, but he does some work with Radio Le Mans and IMSA Radio as well. He'll be there in the pit lane. You know who I am, who I'm thinking of as well, and I can't for the life of me. I'm useless with remembering names.
0: Is it Arjun?
2: That one, yes.
0: Yeah.
2: That one. But yeah, having that and him come from esports and also knowledge of real racing as well, and from a real end esports and sim racing, blended it out. So it was one of those sort of things that when you squinted, it was real, if that makes sense. Do you know what I'm trying to mean when I say that? It's if you accept it's sim racing, but it's motorsport, it's perfect. It's absolutely brilliant. If you start trying to pick holes in it because, like, oh, a bumper just fell off or whatever, that's iRacing. You know it's not. Just get over it. They can't stop that. But they did. You could tell they tried their best with the camera angles and when some funny things happened with cars and things like that they panned off of it to try and keep the realism there. And I thought that was pretty cool. The graphics and everything of like your timing towers and things like that on the sides, everything's really cool. And having like little bits on the side where you've got like the driver cameras and everything like that, and you're actually seeing these guys actually doing racing from their office, bedroom, whatever, and whatever, it just brings a bit more realism into it as well, which is cool. So, as I say, yeah, I was thoroughly enjoyed it. Who won? So you had Blue McCure. I'd never really heard about them before, but not really many people have, because they are an esport team that founded in January of this year. And they went on and won the Petit Le Mans special, and then the same day or day after won this as well in GTP. So they didn't hold back for what they did. Second, but being chased down and quite hampered by a lapped down Porsche Carrera car. Almost a bit sus that, but I'll keep that one to myself. was Grid and Go. It was too, I don't know, it was just like, yeah, lap down, move out the way, mate. But he just didn't. I was like, I don't care about your pace. You let the leader go through, and then you didn't Grid and Go. It was just a bit sus. Do you know when you're being like a tactical brick way too much? You just need to move. Anyway, so yeah, the gap was about 1.5 to 1.8 seconds at the end, but the Grid and Go car was half a second a lap faster and better in traffic. And third was the sole surviving Verstappen.com car, about 15 seconds back. And then in GTD, Risi Competizione got the best of the strategies. I think they were one of the cars that started on slick tyres as well. And got to the front with about 45 minutes, 50 minutes left of the final pit stops and things like that, and remained there. Vorax Esports as well were second, and MMM Esports were third. And I'm fairly certain it is three different manufacturers in both classes on the podium, which is good to know.
0: I mean, that is good, because the small bit of the race that I did see, Blue Mercure were pretty much one, two, three. And, yeah.
2: Absolutely. What was also a special shout-out into this as well, in GTD, you had Altitude 3M Esports.
0: Oh, cool.
2: With a car. And also WSR were on the grid as well.
0: Oh, nice.
2: Which is good, seeing, like, you know, the level that this is and that they're duking it out. They were down in the top 15 or around that sort of area anyway, out of 30 GTD cars. But there are levels in esports racing, and there are levels in this as well. So it is like, so yeah, it's good. It's good seeing teams that we've raced against or raced with, and we know some people in those teams, and they're participating at the very top of sports cars in iRacing. It's very cool to see. But yeah, so next round in 2 weeks' time. Don't ask me where, because I've already forgotten where it was. A circuit in America. Is
0: I mean, IMSA, I would expect nothing less.
2: Exactly that. I'm going to say it's Sebring off the top of my head. I think it's Sebring. But yeah, so that's it.
0: We should probably talk about, since we're talking about, this has ended up being a very esportsy sim racing. This, for a sim racing podcast, we've had an awful lot of sim racing involved today. I'm not entirely convinced we can continue this.
2: There's not many tangents.
0: Charade.
2: There's not many tangents, is there?
0: No. We should probably talk about what SRT are up to. In the next, well, month, really. So, this weekend, well, technically last weekend, the season 20 of Sim Racing International's GT3 Sunday Showdown kicked off with its pre-season event at Road Atlanta. That was a 60-minute race. To be honest, it was a bit of a funny one, because I think a lot of people treated it a little bit like the Tuesday practice races. So there were quite a few people that dropped out at various points. There was a lot of shenanigans in the opening laps. I should not have gone from a pit lane start. Whoops, that was my fault, trying to change tyre temps too late on the grid. To 17th, give or take. It's a bit stupid. Just purely through people driving like people. But yeah, and Jordan parked it after his pit stop. I think it's one of those things where you're not really learning anything. We're not going back there. It was more just to get a feel for how terrifying some driving is going to be again. As we sort of mentioned earlier on, this Sunday we have Zandvoort, which is round one. Ideal place to have everybody learning how everybody else drives, as a first round.
2: 50 cars in Zandvoort. Good luck, everyone. Just good luck.
0: Yeah.
2: Have fun.
0: It's tempting.
2: Pit lane start, or just start from the back and just coast. Just fuel save it all the way.
0: Well, two learns did come out of this, which was quite interesting. Firstly, the fuel was not as consumed as readily as we thought it would be. I miscalculated my own end of race, so I started lifting off thinking I was going to run out of fuel, when actually I absolutely wasn't. So I went from 15th and right on the tail of David to 15th, and he's about 10 seconds down the road just purely because I was coasting everywhere. But that aside, for David and I to go from near the back to 14th and 15th overall was pretty good. And most of the guys, as we hinted earlier on, most of the guys in this lobby were from the Thursday series. A lot of them were significantly quicker than us anyway, so they wouldn't have been in our class. But in terms of people who were sharing a class with, we were there. So
2: that's good to hear, and that's good to know, and that's good to sort of you guys to get the intel on that as well, to see roughly where you stack up as well.
0: Exactly. So
2: round one.
0: And can I just say, great work by our iRacing livery designer, Chris. He's modified the BMW. There's a lot less black on it now. It's kind of swapped. So what was black is now white, and what is white is now black. In effect, but the design is different, and he's done a really good job putting that together. It looks absolutely mint. There's another car that he's done a livery for, which I don't think we can say anything about just yet, but that looks stunning as well. And I mean, the Aston's just the Aston, you know. I mean, she's just gorgeous, no matter which way you look at it. Anyway, so that'll be round one this weekend. That's then coming up at Mateg. These are all 60-minute races until such as I tell you otherwise. Then we're racing at Motegi, which is going to be a dry-to-wet race. Goody. Then we're at Long Beach. Then we're at the Bend. So that'll be a new circuit for many of us. That's a 90-minute... That's our first 90-minute race of the season. Then we are to Texas for COTA, back to 60. Then we have a dry-to-wet race at Mexico. Seems like there's only one continent existing in this particular series. And then we have a 90-minute race at sunset in the dry at Fuji. I love Fuji. The massive long straight isn't going to help me, but maybe the twisties will. Who knows? And then we'll be into the showdown rounds, which is then Misano. Again, dry to wet, because we never seem to be able to go there when it's dry. Sebring, and closing out the season at Suzuka. So that's going to be probably about as interesting as it was this season just gone. Hopefully slightly less interesting for me, because I didn't finish the race. So that'd be good. Anyway, you also have ESCC coming up very soon, mate.
2: We do. Next week on the 10th of October, we are at round 5 for the 4 hours of Silverstone. We are hoping to get back some form again after an utterly disappointing and gut-wrenching Spa, where the boys did so well. They nailed that race, so much so Chris has a good but black mark against his name for driver regrading. So I've been told.
0: Oh really?
2: So he needs to rein it back in. Oh yeah, I'll get to that in a minute. Oh yeah. But yeah, so 4 hours of Silverstone, we're taking our trusty LMP3 again. This will be the last time this year that Ross will be driving, as he cannot do round 6. So Jordan is stepping in for that. So he's got through the driver processings and licensings and things like that for ESCC now. For who knows, maybe he'll be needed next year, who knows. This is why we process people and get them through the grading systems and things like that. So we'll have another bronze driver in our lineup, which is good. So hopefully Jordan will get one of the free practice sessions at Silverstone as well, is what I'm aiming to do, or an idea to have him in. Because the boys are already doing testing in the LMP3 car, setting some really, really good lap times. Ross,
0: but not too good.
2: But not too good, but they are setting really good lap times. and the car feels really, really good again. So Spa, last round, the car was on absolute rails, much to the disgruntlement of PBM. I can confirm that Connor was sweating profusely whilst Ross was closing in on him in the last few minutes of the race. Unfortunately, we had a terminal engine disconnect with 12 minutes left to go, which is really annoying. Considering that the two cars that we were fighting with, so the PBM car and the paddock car, both had 30-second penalties as well, in first and second. So, yeah, it's just very, very frustrating that even if we came third, we would have won. But Ross was looking like he was going to win it anyway, because they were troubled with fuel and we wasn't. Absolutely not. So the boys did so well, but fortunately, once again, the season is a little bit of a write-off, but we are 4 points away from third somehow, with two races to go, which shows how much everyone in sort of third downwards had a topsy-turvy season. PBM have won three races on the bounce, so the championship is basically theirs. However, their top guy, Zach, it has been regraded to gold, so he cannot really, realistically, drive that LMP3 car. So that PBM car is rumoured to potentially be parked unless something drastic happens. And they're not the only ones. So there's another team on the grid, I can't remember them as well, that have had regrading as well, and that's kind of hampered them a little bit. I think it was the Slowood Racing. They got regraded at round three, which hampered their season. So what this means is, because in ESCC we have bronze, silver, gold and platinum grading, as like the real ELMS does. If you are too quick and you are above the zero mark as a benchmark time, and you get a positive score, that gets logged. And if you are positive too much, it's bad. Basically, you get regraded and you'll go up a grade. So from bronze to silver and up again. So Chris was 1 point, I think he was like 1.3 or something like that, 1.38 above. Oof. Yeah. Yeah, that's bad. Well, it's good, it's great, but it shows you how rapid he was in that car, how like he was taking names. Fair play to him. And that's been logged. So for this race, he won't get regraded going into it, but probably if he's still as fired up, he will be having a bit of problems coming to round six, where he will be a silver graded driver, where he will remain a silver graded driver into 2027. Which is difference in strategies. So that what that means is you go from, as a bronze driver, you do a minimum of 50 minutes of driving. So you could do as long as you like. So your pair of you have to do a minimum of 50 minutes. That brings the biggest flexibility of time, drive time and strategy. So, yeah.
0: all good things to look forward to then. Unless you're Chris, in which case...
2: So you're going to be doing half a driving.
0: Yeah. You need to cool your jets, man. Cool your jets.
2: Yes.
0: Anyway, that is, dear listener, the end of yet another awesome show where we actually did talk quite at length about actual sim racing stuff. I do apologise. Next show in the middle of October, I will be 42, which is, of course, for those of you who know anything to do with science fiction, means that I will be coming to you with the answer to the meaning of life, the universe, and everything. And Steve will have to sit there and take note. So,
2: yay.
0: Without any further ado, thank you ever so much for listening. Thank you once again to Dave Perel for joining us again. And we hope to hear from him again very soon. Have a fantastic couple of weeks. We will see you very soon. Bye-bye for now.
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0: Hello, everybody. It is just after 3 o'clock in the afternoon where I am. That is Eastern summertime. Actually, Eastern Daylight Savings Time is actually the correct way to say it. I am at Mission Mystery Road, Atlanta, for Motul Petit Le Mans, which we will have for you this weekend, and we'll start our live coverage of track sessions tomorrow. Right now, it's Whale & Mazda MX-5 Cup presented by Mission, and it's on track. Justin Adekonis, the championship leader, is ahead of Justin Gravett of JTR by about half a second in what is their second and final practice session. We'll have their qualifying for you over on RS2 tomorrow. Red flag, actually, as well, because we've got a car off course at turn number 5, and that's Tristan McKee, VSI Racing. Now, that tells you that we're live better than doing the football results, doesn't it? So, up in London, and a packed show tonight, Tim, partially presented from the Ford Racing Global Broadcast Centre. We have what?
1: We have all the usual features, including some news. We have Nick Damon's team-by-team review of the Azerbaijan Grand Prix.
0: I broke my own record for the Azerbaijan Grand Prix.
1: Did you?
0: I fell asleep 3 times within that race. I kid you not. Now, I had been keeping somewhat odd hours because of Fuji, I accept. And it was a bit earlier in the day, I accept that.
1: And it was on
0: three
1: Saturday,
0: times.
1: Which is not a day we're used to watching Formula One races.
0: Very good point, Tim. So I'm not saying it was completely and utterly tedious and boring. I'll leave Nick to say that when he does team by team.
1: Yes, I'm not sure Nick will agree with you, although I think I do. Mm. It wasn't helped by the timing of the safety car, let's say that.
0: No, that's a fair point, well made. And once I'd rewound it and watched that, I realised that that was the case.
1: Peter McKay will be joining us, and he's going to talk about rallying and Porsches. Mm. John De Geest will be joining us, and he'll be talking about war.
0: What is it good for?
1: That's a very good
0: Absolutely
1: question.
0: Absolutely nothing is the answer to that.
1: War is stupid, and people
0: are
1: stupid.
0: Absolutely. Mm-hmm.
1: Ryan Marine will also be joining us.
0: Yes, he's sitting next to me.
1: And all of them alive.
0: All of them alive, livety live. We also have a look. We peel back the vinyl on the special one-off livery of the Ford Mustang GT3 cars racing this weekend, as we have Ted Ryan, who's the lovely historian and archivist for Ford Motor Company, and Scott Bartlett, who's now head of everything in the world of Ford that's on hard standing, basically. They'll be joining us at the start of the second hour to talk about livery. You've probably seen it already, but we could be

0: but I know what you mean. Jonathan Mayne is at home this Wednesday night. That can mean only one thing. He's listening live for the first time in ages, but he has been keeping up to date with the downloads. It's International Podcast Day today, actually.
1: Is it?
0: Good. Yes. He just said...
1: If only we knew someone who did podcasting.
0: I know. We could have, like, I don't know, commemorated it somehow. He said, was it Eve that made the call to our friends? Our French friends, yes. Jesse Young, AFAs for this one. And Neil, NG Artoard, finishing a Skeleton Rexy sketch, which he started a while ago. Sarah Rigby tuning in live, looking forward to the chat on everything. Very much looking forward to watching Moto Petit Le Mans this weekend. Obviously, she's supporting the Aston Martins, the particular Car Blanche this weekend. Hello to James O'Donnell, looking forward to the show and all the news from PLM. Always a great event. It's going to be huge this year, guys. Really, it is. Otter is tuned in this evening. Right Turn Lover. And Ed Moses and Dave Alcock. And I did see Blur Fiend as well, who will be here at the weekend. Moni is going to be here as well. So there's plenty of the collective going to be here. No FAs for Daniel Roberts tonight. The flu has finally cleared. I'm pleased to hear that. Moni is in Georgia. Can't wait for the weekend at the track. Chris Suku says hello as well. And Carol Brink is waving at us from
1: not
0: Monterey, California. Sorry?
1: Not in Georgia.
0: No, she's in Monterey, California, looking at what very much looks like an RAF plane parked at Monterey Airport. Yes, it is.
1: Yes. I saw that the other day when it was flying there.
0: Yes, hang on, let me have a quick look to see what it is. Yes, it is a C-17A Globemaster. It's one of our boys, ZZ-171. That is normally elsewhere. It's normally here. What is a Globemaster doing over in California? Is it picking my wine order up? That's the only thing I want to know.
1: I think it might be on its way back from the Southern Hemisphere.
0: Yes, it could be.
1: I've got some more Paris notices from WhatsApp. Owen says, happy MWM day. Very excited to hear all the usual features. No AFAs for me. I'm sleep deprived and felt like I was cramming for a test while watching the WEC. Matt Endine will be listening in live tonight. He is mid-gearbox op. He's sent us a photo of that gearbox in what I must say... it's quite an untidy looking workshop. Steink lessons, AFA due to the yearly bowling and dinner à volonté with colleagues. And he's also sent a photo of his dinner à volonté, or at least the dessert station, which has profiteroles. There's some donuts. There's a cheesecake which has possibly pineapple.
0: I'm talking about food. I haven't eaten this much time.
1: There's some macarons. There's some other kind of, possibly a pecan pie with icing on it. I don't know what that is. I can't see very much. Sam Ball is listening while he cleans his three-cylinder heads.
0: Three-cylinder head or three-cylinder heads?
1: Three-cylinder heads. And he sent pictures of all three of them. They're from that tractor, remember?
0: Oh, yes, of course. Yeah, absolutely.
1: Who else have I got here? Brian Fenton. Apologies for absence. I will catch this week's show over the weekend en route to a chateau in the south of France.
0: Half his luck.
1: Grand Chateau.
0: Well, we've got a chateau down the road from us, actually. I could drive past that on the way out tonight. Might do, actually, just to say I have. Shall we get to the top story?
1: And Charlie Bean says, evening, everyone. James Atkinson's here as well. And... Jake, apologies for absence, he's on a train in a tunnel. And now not in a tunnel. And now in a tunnel.
0: Now in a tunnel. And now not listening. Shuffle your papers, love.
1: And press the button.
2: All the latest motorsport news from around the world. Midweek Motorsport.
0: What have you got for me?
1: We are going to start. Can we say hello to Ryan Marine?
3: Hello.
1: There he is.
0: We've had Ryan flown in especially today for

0: the top story, because obviously Ryan comes, where do you come from, Ryan?
1: Indianapolis.
0: Which makes him our Indianapolis correspondent, our Indy correspondent, and the top story is, Tim?
2: It is one of the most shocking stories I've ever had to introduce on this show. I don't think anyone was expecting this to happen whatsoever, and it definitely doesn't have the flavour of a press release that's been waiting for contractual obligations to end before it could be released. And that is Chip Ganassi Racing has signed Christian Lundgaard to drive the number 9 next season and for seasons afterwards.
1: I would say 3.5 months ago, no one would have seen this coming. But subsequently, I think everybody...
0: Oh, sorry, that was me.
1: ...could see this coming.
0: Carry on.
1: Yeah.
0: There you go.
1: In the last few months, everyone knew this was coming. It was just a matter of time. And I suppose if you're looking to replace a 6-time champion, it's going to be big shoes to fill. But every indication is this is an opportunity that Christian Lundgaard is ready to seize with both hands. And maybe finally we can find someone who could take the fight to Alex Palou.
2: I mean, he was pretty, he was top 3 in the championship this year, so will he be allowed to challenge Palou within the same team?
1: I think so. I mean, if you go back to when Dario Franchitti was a teammate with Scott Dixon, Dario joined the team on the back of Scott already being a 3-time champion for Chip. Dario then rattled off 3 championships on the bounce head-to-head, so history would indicate that, yes, Chip will let his drivers race.
2: Chip very surprised that he was available as well.
1: I mean, frankly, a lot of us were surprised and still are that McLaren have elected to let him go. The rationale that's been in the press is a combination of maybe some interpersonal friction with the McLaren team leader, Pato O'Ward. I say team leader, actually. Lundgaard beat him in the championship this year. Lundgaard was third, Pato was fourth. But Pato has been the driving force for that team for, well, really since he joined it back in 2020. And then also, Lundgaard has not excelled on ovals. He's been better than I think people give him credit for, certainly in the top half to the top 10 if you look at average finishes this year on ovals. But Indianapolis specifically has eluded him, and everyone knows how important that is in the IndyCar ecosystem. But even still, the fact that you're jettisoning a driver that was third in the championship, that won multiple races, that was clearly on the ascendancy, that is a surprise. And I can understand why Chip was a bit taken aback that this was even an option.
2: And as you mentioned, joining Alex Palou, and Kiffin Simpson is the third driver in that team.
0: Which is?
2: Chip Ganassi Racing.
0: Oh, yes. Yes, that's it. See what you, sorry. Yes, I see what you mean. You threw me out a little bit there.
2: So how many seats do we have left to fill?
0: Which is what I was going to say, yes.
1: A handful. So one seat at AJ Foyt remains unsigned. Dennis Hauger's come over and taken one of them. Both at Dale Coyne. We haven't had any announcements out of Juncos yet, although it's expected that Rinus VK has signed a multi-year extension with Juncos Hollinger. There's some questions in the air about whether or not it will remain Juncos Hollinger beyond the next few months. So as far as I'm aware, those are the only seats that remain unresolved in a full-time capacity.
2: And where is Nikita Johnson going to go?
0: That's a very good
2: question. He could go to any of those teams, couldn't he?
1: Yes, I suppose he could.
0: But hasn't he got a problem with his race license now?
1: No, that's Josh Pearson that is in the crosshairs in terms of a potential eligibility issue. Nikita's fine because he won the Indy Next championship.
0: Next, I was going to say, yeah.
1: Right. So the good money would be on Dale Coyne Racing. Dale's given opportunities to young drivers a lot over the years. He'll help subsidize drivers that he thinks are talented enough. Nikita brings the scholarship money, and I think there's some other backing behind him as well, but by no means a full budget. But I think that's a likely outcome, but I think you could look at either of the other two teams and say there's a possibility there too.
0: And would that be a full season for Nikita, do you think?
1: Yes, I do.
0: Right. Okay.
2: And then we've got a few other people without drives at the moment. So Nolan Siegel, Roman Grosjean, Callum Ilott, Rinus VK, Santino Ferrucci.
0: I haven't got a full season drive yet, and I haven't announced my retirement from IndyCar yet.
1: Kyle Collette and Stingray Rob would be others that had full-time seasons last year.
2: We think Stingray Rob's going to Formula E.
1: Well, I know he's got a test planned with the Lola team. Whether or not that leads to a ride, I'm not sure. I know that he was at Indianapolis on IMSA weekend, and I did not see him there, but I've seen others report that he was hanging around JDC Miller, and they've expressed interest in maybe having another car. So we'll just throw that out into the ether as a potential landing spot.
2: So from Lundgaard, who is Danish, we're going to go to a Swedish driver. And how is Felix Rosenqvist's hometown going to honor him in December?
1: Yeah, the best time of year to be visiting Sweden, I have no doubt, in December. But basically, they're throwing him a big party to celebrate his Indy 500.
3: What, the whole time?
1: That's my understanding, yes. And the BorgWarner Trophy will be making the trip, and it'll be quite the shindig, I gather. That's I haven't been invited,
3: sadly. That's quite unusual. The BorgWarner Trophy goes too far away from Indianapolis, shall I say.
1: In recent years, this has become more the norm. I remember Simon Pagenaud took it back home to France when he won the 500. I believe Marcus Ericsson might have done something similar. I know Alex Palou took it to Spain. So, and maybe Will Power even took it to Australia, if memory serves. So this has started to become more regular, kind of akin to what the NHL does with the Stanley Cup.
3: It's nice.
1: Like I agree.
3: It. Yeah, very nice.
2: Stanley Cup's far too big to transport anywhere.
3: The BorgWarner Trophy is not exactly hand luggage, is it?
1: They're pretty similar in size. Yeah. A few years ago, they had the two side by side at the Speedway during one of the practice days. And for my money, those are probably the two most iconic trophies in sports next to one another, which was pretty darn cool to see.
2: One of them I've touched, the other one I haven't. I'll let you guess which one.
3: I'm going to say the BorgWarner Trophy.
2: I haven't, no.
3: Have you not?
2: No.
3: I have. When I was at Indy at the museum, I was allowed to touch.
1: I have not. I have kissed the bricks, though.
2: Yes, I've done that as well. John hasn't done that.
3: No.
2: I thought I heard a rumor that they were going to build a statue commemorating Felix Rosenqvist's Indy win.
1: I hadn't read that. Okay.
3: But oh, at his hometown?
2: Maybe I made that up.
3: Well, now you've said it twice. So they're building a statue for him in his hometown. See, it's gone out twice on the World Wide Web, on radio, then it's true. That's what Martin Haven would always tell me.
2: We do have a bit of sad IndyCar news, though, Ryan, with the death this week of Gordon Johncock.
1: That's right, 90 years old, and one of the old guard, right, that can say they raced at the Speedway before the wings came, before the rear engine revolution totally took over the place. And, you know, he was, in addition to being a two-time Indy 500 winner, he was the national champion, the USAC national champion in 1976. His two Indy 500 wins are polar opposites in a lot of respects. The 1973 win was a tragic occasion. Salt Walther, and there was another driver involved. But anyway, there was a bad accident early on. There were rain delays. That was actually my parents' first Indy 500, and it kept getting moved back and ended up being finished, you know, 2 days later. Then when he came back and won the second time in 1982, it was the thrilling finish, the Johncock Mears duel, which for my money is the best finish to any Indy 500, including this year's, in my opinion. I think that was the best finish and just a tremendous, tremendous race. And the longtime historian of the Indianapolis Motor Speedway, Donald Davidson, used to say that Gordon Johncock won the race everyone would like to forget and the one that no one could forget, which I think is quite poetic.
3: They were a different breed in those days, weren't they? I mean, it's so difficult to compare against eras, but it is fair to say that although the surroundings are similar and you look at the track and it's the same, that was a different race. That was a completely different race in those days.
1: Certainly. The stakes were higher. The threat of serious injury or worse was around every corner, and that's not hyperbole. That was simply true in the high-speed open-wheel racing of that era. And, you know, you talk about him being a different breed. Certainly hard to imagine a racing driver today retiring to be a lumberjack, and that's effectively what Gordon Johncock did, and even in his advanced years was still work on, you know, his property and cut down trees and had a lumber business. So, definitely a different breed, born in 1936. So you think about what he's seen in his 90 years and how the sport has changed, and he was right there in the middle of it. And we should also mention, in addition to all of his IndyCar accolades, 25-time race winner, 76 podiums, also made 21 NASCAR Cup Series starts, yep, and had 4 top 10 finishes in his career. So a tremendous career, a life well lived.
3: As with so many drivers of that time, the stats are pretty impressive, but they never tell the whole story.
1: No.
3: And every time I've ever heard anybody talking to Gordon John Clark, which I never did, they just say that he loved the sport, he loved life, he could tell a good story.
1: That's what I've always heard. Sadly, never got to cross paths with Gordy, but definitely someone who, you know, will live forever in the annals of the sport. And again, that finish to the 82 race where he held off Rick Mears right at the line, that's one of the classics.
3: You've made me think about that. I'm going to go and watch that again tonight.
1: Do yourself a favor. It's on YouTube. There's the footage, the ABC footage, but with the IndyCar radio broadcast meshed together. The whole final stint is on there. It is some of the best sports radio ever produced. I think it is absolutely spellbinding.
3: Well, you know me and radio.
1: Yeah.
3: Can we let Ryan go now? Because our next guest is already queuing up. Thank you very much indeed, Ryan. The man from Indianapolis talks Indianapolis. And we had him. It was worth the flight to get him in this afternoon. And you'll be hearing from Ryan throughout the week. And he's got a nip next door to the PA booth now as well. Now, do we have the jingle for this then?
2: Oh, have we got that replacement in?
3: Yes.
2: Okay, let me find... Yep.
3: I'll just remind everybody, you're listening to Midweek Motorsport. It's Series 21, Episode 37. We're live from the Ford Racing Global Broadcast Centre. It is Porsche Carrera Cup North America Practice 2 coming in a wee moment's time. 22 cars for that. Justin Adekonis top free practice 2 of Whelen Mazda MX-5 a moment or two ago before it was stopped for a red flag. Right, Tim, have you got the jingle? No, not that one.
2: No?
3: No. You haven't read what I put down, have you?
2: I'm not reading anything.
3: All right, okay.
2: Oh, we've got that guest.
3: Yes, of course.
2: Oh.
3: Don't worry. It'll all be fine in post.
2: I thought we were going to put that person in. Okay,
3: no,
2: so you want this jingle.
4: The Double Stint with John Hindhoff and John De Geese.
3: John has enough gravitas that he gets his own jingle. And in fairness, you deserve it. So how are you?
5: I'm not sure about that, but I'm doing well.
3: And we've flown him in specially just from Chicago, just for this show. He's going straight home after it. No, he's not. Of course, he isn't. Let's finish off talking about what we were talking about last week.
5: Yeah.
3: Because the ACO FIA rift story, last week people said it was being overplayed. People said, that Marcus didn't know what he was talking about. Marcus was thrown out of the press room at Fuji. I'm not going to talk about that other than report that it happened. And as he wasn't let back in, and he had his FIA World Endurance Championship creds pulled last weekend at Fuji. I'll leave our listeners to think what they think about that, if that is the first part of the new era. However, whatever else, there's been a bit of a kickstart. I had a long chat with Andrew Cotton in the early part of this week, who was also part of that story with Marcus. He felt there'd be an announcement sooner or rather than later, and there has been.
5: Yeah, this morning, I woke up to the news, and everybody, I guess, around the world, that there's been a 10-year contract renewal with the FIA and ACO for its partnership in the WEC. So this means it'll continue through at least the end of the 2037 season. Some interesting tidbits in here.
3: Well, the first thing about that is everybody was saying, oh no, that's wrong. It's not all going to be wound up at the end of 2027. That confirms that there was no ongoing agreement from 2027 onwards, doesn't it?
5: From the end of 2027.
3: Yeah, exactly. Yeah.
5: So this looks like the FIA is going to have a little more control over regulatory processes with the FIA working groups, with the Endurance Commission, and will require the final approval from the FIA World Motorsport Council. Homologation processes have also been streamlined in the statement, with the FIA and ACO overseeing all homologations of cars in the hypercar class, which is quite interesting because what we're headed to with the hypercar class, with that technical rule set, is done in partnership with IMSA as well. I don't know if we have to do some more digging here this weekend to figure out how IMSA will play into this.
3: I understand, but I am not at all, in the same way as last week, I wasn't running around with my hair on fire, just reporting what the situation was. You and I have both talked to people since that confirmed the vast majority of what was in Marcus's story. I'm now not going to poo-poo this, but I think reasonably this is light on detail that has been pushed out this morning. There's a lot of lovely, flowery language about how lovely it's been to work with each other, which I think probably reading between the lines tells its own story. There's a lot of, this is a deal, the deal of the century. Well, we'll only know that when we find out some more detail on it. For me, the good news, and it is good news, is that they've, for whatever reason, they've got back together. The issues that we talked about long and hard last week have been, if not resolved, at least they've been put to one side. And there is some form of detente going forward. What that looks like, we still really don't know, because we don't know who's taking responsibility for what the FIA have gained or lost, what the ACO have gained or lost, and what this particular agreement actually means for the sport.
5: Yeah, but I think it's still good news, you said, because common sense seems to have prevailed in that their ACO and FIA are willing to work together for the long term. And I was quite honestly surprised. It's a 10-year deal. I don't think we've had an agreement that we haven't for the WEC that was formed in 2012, because there was a renewal, I think, in 15 or 16, and then another renewal.
3: The last time the ACO had a 10-year deal, it was with the late and much lamented Don Panos for the American Le Mans series.
5: Yeah.
3: And a lot of money changed hands going from where we are now over to France. I think that was the last time that we had anything that was as certain, time-wise at least, as of what we've got now, which should be good news, and we should look at it as good news, because it gives continuity.
5: Yes, absolutely. It goes past the current regulations that are the 2030 regulations. I think that's only through 2035. So it shows runway past what we're going to be entering in a few years' time. Of course, I would expect those 2030 regs to be extended a few years. You know, we've seen the lifespan of the hypercar, you know, LMH regs, you know, that started in 2021, and they'll be 9 years old by the time they run through the 2029 season. In one sense of me, I'm relieved.
3: I'm relieved.
5: Because if there wouldn't be an agreement like this, it might have killed what we've had in sports car racing globally, not just in the WEC, not just at Le Mans,
3: but
5: also in IMSA.
3: It stops the momentum, doesn't it?
5: Yes.
3: The momentum is there at the moment, and there is an old saying, a rising tide floats all boats. And a successful WEC with many manufacturers helps ELMS. It helps the Asian Le Mans series, which I want to talk to you about in a moment. Mm-hmm. It helps IMSA because more manufacturers are getting involved. We said this last week, and it bears saying again, uncertainty is not good for anything, whether it's the financial markets, whether it's trying to plan your business strategy. And let's be fair, all of the things we've just talked about, they're all businesses. Mm-hmm. Sport nowadays is big business, and it's big money. I totally agree with you. I'm looking forward to sitting down with maybe one or two of the principals here, and particularly Pierre Fillon. And Pierre, I enjoy talking to Pierre, and I'm looking forward to sitting down with him and Frédéric Lecrien as well about practically what does this change, if anything. Because if at the end of the day what we're watching doesn't change, then as you said, common sense has prevailed. If there's something going on in the background that changes the ratio of what money gets handed over from the FIA or to the FIA from the, in some ways I don't care, so long as it's the business side of things is what everybody's happy with. It's what happens on the track.
5: Yeah, and at the end of the day, there's always going to be personalities that don't see eye to eye. We see that on the track between drivers and everything. So,
3: fair point.
5: I'm not saying Marcus's story was blown out of proportion because I don't think it was.
3: No, it wasn't.
5: But the point being is that there's always going to be little bumps in the road towards partnerships, towards long-term deals. You know, it's no secret that there's been bumps in the road with IMSA and the ACO historically, too. But yeah, look at how strong it is right now. So I think we're headed in a good direction. Again, I think it's a sigh of relief, but the devil's in the details, and we'll see. You know, clearly the FIA wants to have a little more involvement. There's going to be more graphics, FIA graphics here and there and things like that.
3: I think it was interesting as well that one of the specific points from the FIA side that was mentioned is that this is now the fourth World Championship that they have taken a bigger interest in down through the last few months. Tim Greer, up in London, you have a question or two for JD here.
2: This time last week, in the wake of a couple of announcements from Stuart Cox and Francois Perraudeau, we were speculating there might not be any hypercars in the Ace of the Mons series this winter, and now we know that there's going to be at least two.
5: Yes. That also was a little bit of a surprise. I had heard there were two entered, but that was one AF Corsa Ferrari 499P, and then one Asato Frascini. What's been announced by AF Corsa is they have two 499Ps entered, and let's also be clear that the ACO and SRO extended the entry deadline by a week to help bring in some extra
3: interest.
5: Well,
3: you mentioned that last week.
5: Yeah, not just in hypercar, but I'm sure the other classes as well. We knew that there were talks of at least three 499Ps initially before the calendar was confirmed and everything like that. Francois Perraudeau was a bit vocal about wanting to race in Asia. That obviously is not happening with this winter series, so he pulled out or didn't move forward with those plans. But we do have Roberto Lacorte, his son Nicola, as a silver driver. I believe he's still silver. And that's in one 499P with Antonio Fuoco. And then we have another 499P that's led by Luis Perez Compaq, which was rumored as well looking at this. But,
3: Let's make no bones about this. Although it's going to be a... both cars are being run by AF Corsa.
5: Correct. Yeah. So one's Cetelar Racing, but everything that Cetelar Racing has been under has been AF Corsa up until now. So it'll be more or less, I think, very similar to how the 83 car is run in the WEC.
3: Yeah.
5: Because these cars are so complex, AF Corsa, I believe it's been quoted before that they don't feel it could go into a true customer's hands, at least with the 499P.
3: Just before Tim asks you the other question, just a follow-up on that. Getting these two cars in, how important do you think that is looking further forward for hypercars in Asian Le Mans series?
5: I think it's important to get the ball rolling, and I have to go back to my conversations with Pierre about their expectations for the first year. And he told me that when they first announced it, I think 2 years ago at Le Mans, he said he wanted two or three cars for the first season. And I sort of laughed at that. I thought, well, that wouldn't be enough for a class. And then the ball started rolling. There was more interest. And I think he said between three and five this year.
3: Yep.
5: And we're at two right now. It sure would be nice to have another one, especially to have some diversity in the class.
3: In the manufacturers, yeah.
5: But if they were to delay it by a year, and I know there was a big push from LMP2 teams in particular, because the LMP2s are going to have to be slowed down in order to have a bigger gap in performance between the hypercar and LMP2 cars, given that there's bronze-rated drivers now in the hypercar. Stuart Cox went on record with me to say that he hoped it would be delayed by a year when they would properly be able to return to the Middle East or Southeast Asia and have a true Asian Le Mans championship. Yeah. But I see the ACO side as well of not, if they, paused it or delayed it, it would definitely cause the momentum to stop, and it might have trouble starting it all over again next winter.
3: It's easier to keep something going than to restart it, to stop it and restart it, or indeed to start it for the first time. Sorry, Tim, you had one more question.
2: Well, my follow-up is that we are pretty confident that if this had happened in Asia, there would have been more cars anyway. So
5: yeah,
2: and if we're able to return to Asia for next year, then presumably those people who are waiting will then join in.
3: Is there anything to stop additional cars joining in partway through the season, or do you have to be a full-season entrant?
5: I don't think you have to be, because traditionally in Asian Le Mans, there's been partial season entrants.
3: Yeah.
5: So unless there's a specific rule in the hypercar class in the sporting regs, which I have not checked...
3: shame on you, Mr.
5: Well, there's a lot of series around the world here. I know. I would think that you could potentially enter later in the season. But mind you, there's only 3 weekends, you know, so it's not like it would be a huge thing. I remember United Autosports entered partially through a season with Josh Pearson because he wasn't old enough, I think, to race.
3: That's right. He had to wait till after his 16th birthday.
5: Or 18th. So, might have been 18th. I don't know. Yeah. He was racing elsewhere. No, that was actually his LMP2 debut, I think.
3: But yeah,
5: nonetheless, they entered partway through that season. To answer your question, I think that there will definitely be more entries. APR has signaled intentions of having up to 2 Porsche 963s. They have 2 customers, bronze customers ready to go. The BBM wingless 9X8s, there was going to be at least one of those, and I believe that was the same reason why Crittin Enduras decided not to continue, was the cold weather situation with bronze driver starting the race, similar to what Stuart Cox had explained to me in a story we published. Also, there was interest from Van Wall, from Glickenhaus.
3: We don't have
5: others.
3: To do the Van Wall, not Van Wall story.
5: They have a new engine, and there's some optimism there, but okay. I'm not trying to fly their flag particularly, but it could be a place for them to race if it's Baikalis, if it's Van Wall, whatever, that car that did run. And then, of course, Asato Frascini. I'm told that there is a Japanese bronze-rated driver that has purchased 2 of them. So
3: really?
5: Yeah.
3: And we've got the SC63 sitting in a facility outside Indianapolis.
5: And there's Acuras now that will be available after this race.
3: Well, Acura are selling off pretty much all of their historic cars. There's one at the top in the vendor village, which is for sale, although they kind of want to operate that more like the Ferrari...
5: Modificata.
3: The F1 side of thing.
5: Yeah.
3: So that they've run the cars for whichever, if you want to go and race.
5: Yeah.
3: But some of those are more classic cars. Can I jump in with a story from IMSA, Tim? Have you got anything else?
2: I want to come to IMSA in a minute, but first I want to talk about the World Endurance Championship and a timetable for Barcelona, which looks like there's more track action on Saturday than Sunday.
5: Yeah, this is a quite interesting one, and it all relates to the Barcelona race that was originally supposed to be the Qatar event, and obviously it got relocated to Barcelona and pushed up by 1 week, I believe, and that unfortunately clashes with the GT World Challenge Europe Endurance Cup season finale in Portimao, and there were close to, I think, almost 2 dozen drivers that were...
3: having to make a decision.
5: Yeah, exactly, and now there's been some drivers that have been made decisions on behalf of their manufacturers and others that are still attempting to do both. And the WEC has quite creatively split up the schedule on Saturday between Hypercar and LMGT3, since the majority of the drivers impacted are LMGT3/GT3 drivers. Mm-hmm. There's still a few that we have to figure out, like Danny Yunkadea and Jules Gounon, that are in Hypercar that race in GT World Challenge, both for Verstappen Racing, which could maybe have a door open for Max himself to race in Portimao. Just putting it out there.
3: That's a very good point.
5: There's no F1 clash that weekend. But nonetheless, the timetable is... I've never seen anything like this.
3: So how's it working, Big John?
2: GTs are in the morning and hypercars are in the afternoon.
5: Exactly.
3: For FP3. So there's two
5: separate FP3s.
2: And 2 qualifyings and 2 hyperpoles.
3: Oh, so they've they've completely split the two classes, and so morning, if it's the morning, it's GT3. So they'll have their final practice session, FP3, and then they'll do qualifying in Hyperport.
5: Correct.
3: And then the drivers who need to disappear can disappear.
5: Yeah, because the race will be a Saturday evening 3 hour at Portimao.
3: Already moved.
5: Correct.
3: By
5: Stefan Rattel moved it to be flexible to the WEC. And this is, again, a great case of two championships working together. SRO realized this is not the WEC's fault for putting it on that weekend. It was only track availability at Barcelona, the unforeseen circumstances in the Middle East, and both are working together to for the greater good of the sport.
3: Shocking outbreak of common sense in motorsport.
2: What I don't understand is why they couldn't have just done everything in the morning and then had a nice siesta, Barcelona style.
3: Well, that's true. But I quite like the idea. It means extra coverage for the GT3 guys in some respect, because they get a full free practice to themselves and a track session to themselves. And that, I actually quite like that. If you've got the time to do that, and then in the afternoon, you've got the hypercars, the LMH cars, to do the same thing. It spreads things out for the spectators as well. I mean, whichever way you look at it, you're getting an extra hours worth of free practice three. They're just not together. It's a wash in terms of the time for qualifying and Hyperport, because they're always separate anyway. It doesn't matter whether they're separated by 5 minutes or 5 hours. Right, it's interesting. It's a good solution, as you say, John. Stefan Rattel was good enough to make his changes, and this is a sensible riposte from the FIA World Endurance Championship.
5: Exactly, and I haven't looked to see what if there's any support series at all, or usually WEC does not have a consistent set of support
3: Correct.
5: Races.
3: It'll be something local.
5: Yeah, there might be something local, or maybe not, and that might be the reason why they're splitting them up like this instead of doing everything just in the morning. Because if you have nothing in the afternoon, then that does not sustain the audience at the track.
3: That's a good point. Anything else from you, Tim?
2: I'm just looking at the circuit has not published a Olarios y Documentos at the moment.
5: No, this was we've gained it from other means, let's say, and it remains provisional.
3: Right. Okay. Well done.
2: Which IMSA driver should have been listening to this piece of music at the weekend?
3: Right. White Lines.
2: Don't do it.
3: Grandmaster Flash and the Furious Five.
2: Featuring
3: I hope you're impressed. I got that one so quick.
2: Yeah, but can you get the driver? That's the question.
3: So it's somebody who track limits, or was it pit lane and entry or exit? It was pit lane, wasn't it?
2: And the driver was
5: from
3: Fuji.
5: From Fuji.
2: No, IMSA.
5: IMSA.
3: IMSA.
5: From Indianapolis.
2: Yes.
3: Who was it? No, go on. You have to tell us.
2: I think it was IMSA, wasn't it?
3: No, it wasn't. It was Fuji at the weekend. Indianapolis was 2 weeks ago. I know it was in the middle of the night for us, but even so, I know this. It cost them.
5: Was it the Aston Martin Valkyrie?
3: Yes,
2: it was.
3: Yes, well done, Job. Well done.
2: You're right. It was WEC. Yes, of course. Yes.
3: Stop feeding us. It's feeding us confused. Listen, we're confused. John and I do so many different races around the world that it's confusing enough. I look at numbers sometimes and go, no, that ship. Oh, no, wrong series.
2: Same car.
3: By the way, Tyler Maxson is leading the second free practice.
5: Thank you, I'm covering this from inside the global broadcast studio right now.
3: Excellent. Blew a potentially better chance of finishing than he did. I've got to
5: say, been a podium, yeah.
3: It probably should have been a podium. Alpine were very unlucky at the weekend. Yeah. Led the race, first and second for vast majority of the race. Safety car at an inopportune time for them. But you've got to say, roll of the dice from both BMW and from Toyota to use that safety car to get them up to the front. They had not featured at all at the sharp end of the field, and they took their chances. I think fair play to them.
5: Yeah, and Toyota's first win on home soil in 3 years, I think it was.
3: Yeah,
5: that was huge for them, especially with the rebranded car this year and winning Le Mans and all the attention from the program. So,
3: they had the Le Mans winning car was there being, right. Lauded by everybody. The fans were great. Fuji did its weather thing, didn't get to do the qualifying, which was a little disappointing, but I think it was the right choice. It was more about visibility than actual rain on the track. But I thought it delivered a good race again.
5: Yeah, and this puts Toyota in a good position for the championship. Okay, there's still two rounds to go, regular season points at the final two, but they made a pretty big points haul in both the drivers and manufacturers of world championships.
3: Yeah, if you haven't seen it yet or haven't listened to our archive of it, Johnny and Bruce did a fantastic job on Sunday of keeping up with what was going on. Can I ask John a couple of questions?
2: Yes.
3: We're here at Motul Patil on Michelin Raceway Road Atlanta for the weekend. We just had Stephen McAleer in, actually, as you were coming here in. He could win a championship this year with his teammate, having not won a race and only been on a podium once. That's extraordinary.
5: That's the IMSA point system for you.
3: Yeah.
5: You know, it's amazing how it rewards consistency, and that's what we saw in GTD up until the last race with Turner. They were right in the thick of things without winning a race since Road America 2024. So they won at the Brickyard, and now, clawed a few points back on Windward, but that's the second closest points battle we have going into the weekend. That's 6 points separated, and then four in LMP2, and it could actually change hands in qualifying for either.
3: Qualifying points have been so important. They don't look like they're a lot when you have such big numbers. It's effectively a tenth, but when the championships have been so close, it's effectively a place or two places sometimes that you don't have to make up in the race. Are we expecting John Doonan to stand up and do something like a State of a Series?
5: Yes, State of the Sport will be tomorrow at 12:15 in the normal building, the building we're in, but in the first floor. No major announcements from what I can gather, but I think there will be some news. No entry list. I think that's the biggest thing.
3: I was going to ask you about that. So in the past, around about now or just after now, we've had full season entries. A few have dribbled out already. We're not even going to get one in the near future.
5: No.
3: And John has been talking to you about how the selection process, and it is called an entry selection process, is being undertaken by something akin to the Le Mans Invitations Committee. There is an entry committee from IMSA.
5: But I think it takes it one step further, because you bring those team bosses into the actual boardroom. It's almost like a reality TV show.
3: Interview.
5: I don't even know what show would be related to that, because I don't have enough time to watch TV these days. But it sounds quite interesting. You know, there's officials from competition, from marketing, from member services, the people who create the credentials and stuff like that, the public relations department. I think John Doonan himself is in those meetings as well. And they typically happen during an event. And basically, the team puts forth their proposal and say they have this driver, that driver, this manufacturer, we're bringing this sponsor, and what do you think? And then IMSA basically gathers all the information, and then they get back to them of whether they're accepted it or not. And so it's not a simple case of just accepting every single entry or a first come, first serve basis. It's actually IMSA evaluating which entry is most sustainable, whether these entries could be in for the long run.
3: That the sustainability part of it, and we're talking about financially sustainable here, I think that's really interesting. So they're not being blinded by somebody who comes in, I've got two very shiny cars, and I've got these drivers, and if you just did that on a form, it would be kind of difficult to assess it, right? Here's me, them. These are the car numbers that I'd quite like. And there you go. They're asking about who's your principal sponsor, how you're going to operate, who's your crew chief, who are your drivers, how's this going to run? That I actually quite like, because in an era right now when there are a lot of people that want to be in, it's very, very annoying for people who don't get a full series entry and then see somebody drop out partway through the year.
5: Or not even get to the first race.
3: Yes,
5: we had one case of that, of an LMP2 team doing that this year.
3: Mm-hmm.
5: And I think this process was in place last year, I'm told. But mm-hmm. I think that sort of was a warning sign from all people involved that, hey, you have to be a serious entrant. And I don't think IMSA's turning away teams, you know, like they're choosing who wants to be on the grid. I think it's a fair process. I don't yep. think this is being exploited in any way, but it is similar to the ACO selection committee, I guess, except mm-hmm. this is a physical meeting. And again, the ACO selection committee is for one race, for Le Mans.
3: Correct.
5: So different circumstances on how things go about.
3: And talking about that, you guys have been talking to the guys behind Carte Blanche, and there's a team that is clearly very well funded, that bought an existing team, which is in some respects a little easier than having to assemble everything that you need to go running a team. But the man who's running the team has said, do you know what? It was harder than we thought.
5: For GTD Pro.
3: Yeah.
5: Exactly. Let's be clear. So they were a GTD team for this is their first full season as previously Van der Stur Racing, and they made some pretty big plans, announcements, whatever you want to say, back in July around the CTMP weekend that they were going to go full GTD Pro. They were going to have a second car as well. Didn't say what class that would be, but we thought it was going to be regular GTD. Now Christopher Dealey, the team principal, told us that, hey, you know, GTD Pro is quite a big step up from GTD. You know,
3: yeah,
5: you need some more resources. You need some more crew. We're hiring more people, being very selective on who we hire. You know, they have a great lineup already from the driver's side, Valentin Hasaklo and Marco Sorensen. This weekend, joined by Mattia Drudi. But Sorensen and Hasaklo are in for the full season next year in GTD Pro. And Chris said that they expect to go for podiums. You know, they expect to be fighting for the championship effectively in GTD Pro, and they've sort of walked back the idea of maybe entering a GTD car at least next year, just because GTD Pro has been a huge focus of theirs, and they didn't realize how much of a difference it is rather than just slapping a different color number plate on the car.
3: Yeah, it is a bit more than that. Everybody wants to be in IMSA at the moment, it would seem, particularly drivers. We talked about Ferrari earlier on. Phil Hansen, interested in coming doing some GT3, apparently.
5: Yeah, so he's a newly re-signed Ferrari factory driver, and I get the sense that he wants to do more racing than just 9 races next year in WEC. Mm. So he spoke at the, I think during the COTA weekend, to some journalists about the idea of potentially racing in the U.S., either in the WeatherTech Championship or GT World Challenge America. There are some clashes that would prevent doing a full season, so I would have to think maybe a first step could be a Michelin Endurance Cup program. AF Corsa has one car here already in that with the number 21. Maybe there's interest from other customers next year to run another Ferrari. Who knows? I think Phil just sort of put it out there to say, hey, I'm available. I'm a Ferrari factory driver, and I want to be in that mix of other drivers that do both GT and hypercar.
3: I mean, he's proved himself. He's driven other stuff. Of course, we remember him with United in LMP2.
5: Yeah.
3: I'm not sure how much GT3 experience he's got, but he's a good driver. And all of the hypercar drivers say they're much more like driving big GT3s than the, in fairness, those are more the LMDH cars. More power to his elbow. We're still watching Porsche Carrera Cup North America. This is free practice two. The two title protagonists are split by 0.092 of a second, at the moment. Once again, here's a championship, Porsche Carrera Cup North America, albeit with a new car, for this season. Still nice and tight, and the championship goes on. Jared Thomas sits in third, all of 3/10 further back, with Jan Stiak another 1/3 of a 10th back. So it's 0.5 seconds between the top four or five. Again, it's been a good season for Tyler Maxson and for Aaron Johnson. Of course, we saw Aaron coming through MX5. Tyler Maxson, we've seen doing the same sort of thing. Porsche Carrera Cup North America still turning out good drivers.
5: Absolutely, and this will be the second. It's basically is going between Aaron and Tyler for the championship, and this would actually only be the second time an American driver has won in Porsche mm-hmm. Carrera Cup North America after Riley Dickinson, believe it or not. But great talent, a great series. I think the step forward with the new 911 Cup car this year, based on the 992.2 911 model, and also going to Pirelli tires may have helped things as well. Mm-hmm.
3: But the cream rises to the top, by the way. Top Racing and Kelly Moss are the two teams, again, who are scrapping it out. And we know that those two teams love to win.
5: Yeah, absolutely. Last year, the Top ended up winning the championship with the name escapes me right now.
3: Doesn't matter.
5: No, Ryan Yardley.
3: Yes. Well done. Couple of final things, because I know you've got to go write a report on, on this session that's going up. By the way, Masters has been led by Scott Blind for Ruckus Racing, and the Pro-Am. Is it just Patrick this
5: year? Yeah, so Patrick, he clinched it last time out, but we will have some competition at COTA in a few weeks with James Sofronis returning to the wheel.
3: Ah.
5: So he told me he's electing to race in Pro-Am so he doesn't get mixed up in the Masters Championship battle, which is really nice of him to do.
3: Yeah, that's very
5: good. Because he could theoretically be in Masters due to his age, but...
3: Interesting, of course, this is not the final two races for these guys, because they will finish off with...
5: Formula One.
3: Yes. Formula at a quarter. Want to finish off with a couple of other bits and pieces in the sports car world. And we'll talk about all the battles, dear listener, when we get underway on RS2 tomorrow morning. We've got Mazda qualifying to kick things off, then Pilot Challenge, then WeatherTech, and all the way through. And it's a very, very long day tomorrow because it's nighttime practice as well. That is the session here that I enjoy talking about and watching so much. Oh, and by the way, we had standby tweeting in at Specutainment. Oh, I've just lost it. I've had it held there so that I could talk about it. James O'Donnell. Hello, James. He says, I'm quite happy the timetable you've just discussed about Barcelona. First I've heard about it. I'm going to be at that track. I'm very excited. I've got more stuff to watch. There you go.
5: Yeah.
3: It's a crowd pleaser. It's a crowd pleaser already.
2: I can tell you there are no support races at
3: No support races.
5: Right, so that's that has to be
3: makes
5: the reason
3: perfect
5: why.
3: Sense. Yeah. Makes perfect sense. And well done.
2: The Legends of Le Mans will be supporting the Monza event.
5: Ah, that's
3: great. Oh, I like Legends of Le Mans. Might have to have a chat with him about that. Couple of Endurance Cup full entries for 2027 in the WeatherTech Championship. GetSpeed people will have heard of. It's
5: GetSpeed with Bartone.
3: Bartone.
5: Brothers Racing with GetSpeed.
3: Yes, exactly. So where's the Bartone bit come from? Is that That's
5: Anthony Bartone, the driver.
3: There you go.
5: So he's silver rated. They're going to be racing in GTD Pro. Anthony started off in GT World Challenge America and SRO America Racing, comes from a drag racing family.
3: Oh.
5: His father, Tony, is kind of a legend in NHRA racing. So
3: that's the same family?
5: Yes.
3: Oh, wow. Yeah. I didn't realize
5: And they actually
3: that.
5: Are still racing in NHRA now in Top Fuel and I believe Funny Car as well.
3: Different breed.
5: But Anthony, the driver here, grew up around that, but he didn't necessarily want to be a drag racer and he wanted to go sports car racing. And he's been under the tutelage of Andy Pilgrim for quite a few years and started off in SRO America, then did some, International GT Open, then he moved full-time into GT World Challenge Europe this year, and now he's coming back home for a full Michelin Endurance Cup with GetSpeed, with the same team he's been with, a great Mercedes-AMG operator in Europe. They're going to be doing all rounds of the Endurance Cup. They did the last two Rolex 24s in GTD Pro as well. I think finished fourth or fifth in the first year, had some problems this year, but great news to have a Mercedes team commit to Pro for the Endurance Cup season.
3: Yeah, and GetSpeed know what they're doing with those AMGs.
5: Yeah, and Fabian Schiller will be his co-driver, a great factory
3: so
5: driver.
3: So hang on, Andy Pilgrim helping you and driving with Fabian Schiller. You've got to take that quite seriously, to be quite honest. Finish off with this as we're coming up to 9 o'clock in the UK, 4 o'clock here. We haven't seen Alex Lynn for a while. Some discussion about whether we'll see him back with Cadillac Hertz Team Jota at all before he moves on to Pastis New for next year. But he is going to be racing in the European Le Mans Series, coming back for a race with APR.
5: Yeah, that was confirmed earlier this morning. So I think it's his first race in.
3: I was going to say it's his first race back since he's.
5: Yes, first race back since his neck issues and the surgery, and it's been a little unclear exactly and all that, and we have to respect his privacy. But,
3: yes, of course.
5: This is, I guess, good news. He did drive a McLaren, I believe, recently in a test with his. I think that his brother was racing in somewhere in Europe, but this will be his first proper race back, and I think it's probably the final check mark kind of needed to return to the wheel in WEC. So there very well may be a chance we'll see him in the Hertz Team Jota Cadillac for the final two races, but we do know he's likely leaving that operation to go elsewhere for next year.
3: John, you've got 9 minutes and 8 seconds left of this practice session. Still time.
5: Plenty of time.
3: From Aaron Johnson. Incredibly tight. They're probably just about... No, they'll not stick another set of tyres on. They'll leave that for qualifying. Thanks very much, John, for joining us on this very special double stint.
5: Absolutely. Thanks.
3: John De Geest joining us here in the Ford Racing Global Broadcast Centre. Tim Gray, time to squeeze a couple of things in before... we go into the second half of the show.
2: Yes, Johannes Gargalicha says, all this brick kissing at Indianapolis is quite unsanitary. Cold sores must be a real problem in the IndyCar paddock. And
3: good
2: in,
3: point. Only amongst winners. It is 9 o'clock and 4 o'clock. You pick which one you're in.
2: And also 11 o'clock.
6: 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Ow! Hang on. Wrong script. Is Midweek Motorsport and still to come.
3: So in the second half of the programme tonight, Nick Damon amongst a whole lot of other stuff, but we'll kick off with the story behind something very special that was announced on Monday, and we'll see it over the weekend. It's Midweek Motorsport Series 21 Episode 37 on RS1, part of the Radio Show Limited network of channels.

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1: on RS1.
2: Some of you may have noticed that on Monday there was a release from Ford Racing about a very special livery that we'll see this week here at Michelin Raceway Road Atlanta as we head towards Motul Petit Le Mans in the last round of the 2026 season. I'm delighted to say that Ted Ryan, our friend from Le Mans this year, who gave us some fantastic insights into the history of Ford Motor Company, is on the line with us, as is Scott Bartlett from Ford. Scott, if I may start with you, it's radio, so let's do something about livery, which is very visual. We'll come to that in a moment. But what was the idea? How did you, I believe it was your idea, that that this livery should be implemented for this weekend?
3: It was actually a really interesting occurrence. We were delivering the Riley Myers Mustang GT3 at the Henry Ford Museum around this time last year. And we were delivering it in a part of the museum where it was actually right across from where Sweepstakes was, the car that Henry Ford raced in 1901. And the livery that Riley had, it was the Motorcraft livery that everyone's very familiar with. Mm. And I'm looking at that Myers Riley car, and I look over at the Sweepstakes car from 1901, and I'm thinking, you know what? We're celebrating 125 years next year. How crazy of an idea would it be to try to actually make a livery that looks like the car from 1901? And when you actually see the car from 1901, you'll understand the challenges. You know, the body lines and contours aren't exactly the same as a Mustang GT3. So it was kind of a crazy idea. I actually first pitched it to Mark Rushbrook, our global director of motorsports, and I think he thought equally it was as crazy of an idea initially. So we started putting together, how it would come to life on the car, how we would take, which primarily black car from 1901 that had some white accents, some gold accents, red accents, and how would we bring it to life on delivery for GT3. We've gone through multiple iterations, and finally, about 3 or 4 months ago, we landed on what the final direction is, and when you see it in person, it's just absolutely stunning.
2: Ted Ryan, who, as I mentioned, is the archivist and historian for Ford Motor Company, it's actually pretty apposite, is it not, where we're sitting in October, because was it not October the 10th that that race actually took place in 1901?
4: It was. We're almost 125 years to the day. You're correct. October 10th was the day that Henry Ford shocked the world, and particularly

0: It's telling that the Ford racing is in the DNA of Ford Motor Company because Henry Ford raced in sweepstakes 2 years before the company was even founded. He took the winnings, $1,000, which was quite a chunk of money at the time, and the crystal vase that he took away from Alexander Winton, that is missing in time, by the way. And he founded the auto company, which, of course, promptly failed. Then he founded another one, which got taken over by Henry Leland and turned into Cadillac. But number three was a charm with Ford Motor Company. So, but talking about Ford and racing, everything that Ford has done, racing is just, it's been the DNA. The blue stripe throughout Ford's history has always been Ford racing, whether you're talking sweepstakes or Le Mans or NASCAR or Dakar and off-road. It's what makes Ford Motor Company Ford.
1: And Scott, you look after pretty much all of the, you look after pretty much all of the Ford racing activity that is on hard standing circuits or paved around the world. And that's quite a lot now. Ford have come back into all sorts of racing. I don't know if it is to honour the 125th year or whether that's just where Ford feel they should be. I presume it's a bit of both.
2: Yeah, for sure. I mean, the number of series that we're up to now, I need to go back and look at my notes, but it's around, I think, 36 series around the globe on all the different continents that that there is racing happening, we're involved in. So, I mean, to see from where we started 125 years ago to now, I think something that Henry Ford would certainly be very proud of.
1: When you were putting this idea together, and you took it to Mark Rushbrook, as you say, who's the global head of everything Ford Racing. Was there any pushback on this, or did it immediately strike a chord with Mark and anybody else who had to know? I presume it went to Mr. Farley as well. Jim Farley is a racer. Did it strike a chord with those two?
2: Yeah, I mean, I think, one, they thought if there's a way to honor and pay tribute to 125 years of racing, we need to do something that's very impactful. I think in terms of the execution, obviously we're very careful around how the brand shows up, and this was right around the time that we're introducing the new Ford Racing rebrand, so for them to think about a black and red and gold car, it was a little bit far-fetched, but actually once we showed them the first visuals and actually showed it next to sweepstakes, it really was powerful, and everyone was very excited and on board.
1: I've got one more question for you in a moment, Scott, if I may, but I'd like to go back to Ted for a moment. It seems to me, if we look back to 1901, when we talk blithely about Henry Ford putting a car together to go and race, of course, nowadays, that's a relatively simple thing to do. Even for a decent engineer, you could build some form of racing car in your own garage or in your own shed by a crate motor. There are things like brake calipers and etc. Back in those days, Mr. Ford would have had to engineer pretty much everything himself as well as come up with the concept.
0: He did. Well, he did it with a couple of other people. Spider Huff was the co-pilot that you see clinging to the side to offer weight ballast. But pretty much everything about sweepstakes was invented or created by Henry Ford. It had a planetary system. Brakes are having ridden on the replica of sweepstakes, I can tell you brakes are optimistic word for what you use to slow down sweepstakes. But they were there. It had reverse. First time I got on the replica, I'm like, oh man, this thing has reverse too.
1: So we're talking about a true prototype really here. How appropriate, as next year we'll be looking at Ford in the prototype category. But effectively, the car we now know as sweepstakes, Ted, was a prototype.
0: 100% it was a prototype. It was hand-built by scratch. Had a radiator system that was novel, had a planetary system that was novel. It had all the different kind of works, and much of it was new because everyone was inventing their own version of a race car. So as we go back to Le Mans in 27 with a prototype, it's fitting. We should pull sweepstakes back out of the cupboard again next year, Scott, and see what we can do with her there.
1: Oh, dear me, you've set him off now, Ted. You've set him off. Lovely to talk to you. Scott, finally, for you, there's video of this out on the streets. how cool was it to get the cars

0: side by side, and how did you manage to keep it secret?
1: Yeah, well, you know, there was one video that was floating online where someone actually showed sweepstakes with Ted on it flying by at an intersection, and I could see the whites of Ted's eyes as he passed by, so pretty funny. But, you know, we actually have a great team on our production team, our social team, that put the concept together. We shut down some roads up in Grosse Pointe right by the Ford House. So we try to do that very quick, where we do like a 5-minute, called an ITC, intermittent traffic closure, and we pop out, we'll do the filming, and then we'll go back to our little hiding spot. So we actually were able to keep it pretty quiet. It's been something that hasn't really hit much of the airwaves or social media or the forums. Mm. In the sports car world so far. So really excited that we were able to keep it a secret.
0: How the heck you can call anything doing things quietly when you've got a full house racing GT3 Mustang. Just one final word then Scott. This is a one-off. You mentioned the new Ford Racing livery. So this is a one-off purely for Petit Le Mans, Motul Petit Le Mans. I know what you guys are like, though. Are we going to have the die-casts? Are we going to have the T-shirts? Are we going to have the sweepstakes and the GTD sitting alongside each other in the posters? There's got to be some merch going along with this.
1: Yeah. You'll see a few things popping up at Petit, and I'll just give you a little hint that this is not going to be the end of us celebrating this moment.
0: I would think not. Ted, Scott, an absolute pleasure to talk to you. Scott will be with us here at the track later on in the week. And Ted Ryan, it is always a pleasure to talk to you, sir. You know you can come and see us at any racetrack that we're at anywhere in the world. Thanks very much, gents.
2: Thank you.
1: Thank you.
3: Now, tomorrow night at 8 here on RS1, it's the Simcast, and Matt and Stephen will be joined by David Perrell, who'll be talking about new updates to the Delta app, his recent racing exploits, and thoughts on the state of sim racing esports following the news that more teams are withdrawing from F1 esports. Also, Free Roam at the Nürburgring is coming to AC Evo in the next update. They'll be discussing that. It's all tomorrow at 8 p.m. on the Simcast here on RS1. And now at a time of 14 minutes past 9 in the UK, what everyone's been waiting for is Nick Damon's thoughts on the Azerbaijan Grand Prix.
4: Well, now it's time for my team by team for the Azerbaijan Grand Prix, held on a lovely windy Saturday in Baku City. So, who's going to be bottom this week? Is it going to be Aston Martin or Cadillac? Well, to the surprise of no one, it's Aston Martin. And there's really not an awful lot to say about Aston Martin this weekend. They were rubbish again, the car broke down, they had some problems. But the good news for them is Fernando Alonso has signed on for another year of this rubbish next year. Though, obviously, they intend to be significantly better. Who knows? The problem they've got is their engine is absolutely awful. Well, as night follows day, Cadillac must follow Aston Martin. But no, dear listener, no. We have an interloper at the bottom of the team-by-team listing, and it is Alpine. Alpine, who were running really, really well to the lap 33 safety car. They were up there looking for double points until Torpedo Man, Fernando, that's a bit of Franco Colapinto. I'm actually... Perhaps I should say it's Fernando, and that way I won't get piled on by the entirety of the Argentinian social media spamming me and sending me death threats, which of course they do regularly to anybody they don't like who mildly criticises Franco Colapinto for his absolutely awful mistake or driving. Fact is, actually what happened was Franco made a mistake. It was a small mistake with big consequences, and he took out not just himself, but his teammate, Pierre Gasly, and of course also Lando Norris. Lando Norris did say he had a race ban. Lando Norris also retracted his statement very quickly, much as I just did, to avoid the massive social media pile-on that happens whenever, as I said, you have a little bit of a dincy-wincy go at Franco Colapinto. Of course, the major problem with Franco Colapinto is he's incurred the ire of Flavio Briatore. And the main problem with Flavio Briatore is there's been a 14-point swing in the points battle for fifth in the championship. They should have gained 7 or 8, perhaps even 9 on racing balls, but in the end, they lost 7. So it's been a bit of a bad week overall, and we're starting to see what draconian penalties that Alpine put on Franco. My guess is nothing, because he has a very nice checkbook, but we do know he's got a 5-place grid penalty for the start of the next race, which is, of course, this weekend at Sepang, but actually, theoretically, Bahrain. Cadillac next, and a good weekend for Sergio Perez. He was massively faster than Valtteri Bottas all weekend. A bad weekend for Valtteri Bottas. People keep saying he's going to lose his job and keep saying that Colton Herta is going to get it, which is a bit of an issue considering Colton doesn't actually have the requisite amount of super license points, and his Formula 2 campaign has been woeful. Anyway, Perez better than Bottas. No one's brakes caught fire, though Bottas did end up in the wall due to a power spike of some sort where the engine went a bit awry, or the deployment a bit awry, and that caused that very exciting last lap yellow flag. So thank you, Cadillac, for that. But apart from that, not really anything apart from, again, it swung back to Perez, who's definitely having a better season than Bottas, but then you kind of wonder if they've always got the same car, because it's, again, an issue of getting both cars working has been a big thing for Cadillac so far this year. Another surprise at the bottom, or I suppose the start of team by team, is McLaren and a dreadful race. One of the cars wasn't going very well and then got T-boned out of it. The other car was going very well and then threw it off the track. Who could it be? Norris was having a bit of an off weekend. He didn't qualify well. He didn't seem to enjoy himself. The lack of straight line speed, a massive problem, obviously, at Baku, and he was being passed with ease. And he made a mistake at turn one, dropped down, I think, 7th or 8th. But then, of course, was torpedoed off the track by Franco Colapinto, which meant that no one could see how bad his weekend really was. However, Oscar Piastri was having a really good weekend. He qualified well. He was in second place. He was holding off Max until the first restart, when Max got a run on him, and that pesky lack of straight line speed caught him out. And then he made a completely unforced error at turn one. And because the field had been condensed by the safety car, by the time he turned it round and spun it back, he was down in the lower reaches of the teens. There was no way of climbing back up to the field again, so no points for Oscar and some egg on his face. But do remember, the reason that Oscar made that mistake was entirely due to the bias of the McLaren team of Zak Brown and Andrea Seller in favour of Lando Norris. I'm just writing that bit for the Australian press so they can use it. Now we have Audi, who upgraded everything. I think they had 33 upgrades or something ridiculous like that. Completely redesigned the aerodynamics of the car. Looked slightly different. It's hard to tell with the very dull paint scheme they have. And the result was absolutely nothing. The car was, again, at the lower reaches and just outside the point scoring positions. It didn't seem to improve. But this is probably because Baku is more of an engine circuit. And the Audi engine, whilst a valiant first try, is limited in number of fashions. And they obviously are looking forward to next year for complete redesign. But even so, a very disappointing weekend for the German team. And you kind of think that they perhaps are thinking the aerodynamic changes will be a bit more of a benefit at a traditional circuit like Sepang. But let's see. But normally when these upgrades come, they're a massive step forward. And it was actually a step to nowhere for Audi at Baku this weekend. Another team with a much vaunted, trailed and announced upgrade was, of course, Williams. They have their new chassis built in a way no one's ever built a chassis before. TM. And indeed, it looks like they've shaved about 20 kilograms off the car. And that seems to be the major performance influencing factor. It wasn't particularly different aerodynamically. And as we just discussed with Audi, is aero as important an upgrade than engine or perhaps weight at Baku? But the car finally got itself into Q3 again until it was kicked out because Sainz was in qualified 9th, then had a 5-place grid penalty. Sainz actually drove through the field very well to score a point. First point since Monaco for Williams. Alex Albon threw the thing in the wall, which was disappointing for him and even more disappointing for the carnage it caused on the restart of the safety car, which you actually can't blame Alex Albon for. But I think, in a way, this is an encouraging upgrade. They've solved their major problem, which is the massive overweightness of the car. Way too heavy. It's now on the weight limit, perhaps under the weight limit. They obviously need to work on the aero. They do have the best engine with the Mercedes, so there's going to be a chance they will be nibbling at points for the rest of the season. And again, we've said quite a few times, Sepang will find a different challenge. It's back to a much, much more traditional circuit. It's about aero, and let's see how the new Williams does there. But a positive day, despite a number of penalties and a car in the wall. No one more surprised than Haas to find both their cars in the points at the end of the race. Obviously massively aided by Franco Colapinto, don't have a go at me, Argentina, and the mistakes made by the top team drivers, most specifically, obviously, Oscar Piastri. Don't have a go at me, Australian press. It started the weekend, of course, with Ocon being announced he wasn't being retained. So an excellent performance by a man who's looking for a job is guaranteed. And that's what he got from Esteban. A bit unlucky on the line to lose 7th place and 8th. Behrman, I think, was a step behind all weekend, but you can't tell whether he was a step behind or the car was a step behind, because that's Haas, the inability to build a two-car team effectively has been their nadir this year. Those points have helped. It's given them a bit of a healthy margin to Audi and Williams, who will be looking for those scrappy points as well, because you kind of think that RB and Alpine will pick up most of the points that the top teams leave behind. But so even though they've got a 10-point lead over Audi and a 15-point lead over Williams, that could be enough to keep them in seventh place for the rest of the season and the cash they so dearly need. Now the big story about Haas is who will be their second driver next year, which will run and run until somebody gives them some money. Very much a curate's egg, a mixed bag for Racing Bulls. They were second in pace to Alpine and potentially going to perhaps pick up a point or perhaps pick up 2 points from the bottom of the top 10 until the bowling ball that was Franco Colapinto again. Please, Argentina. Took out his teammate and Lando and caused a kind of a chain reaction, which Arvid Lindblad insisted was a problem and said he was avoiding incidents. He was trying to get away from Esben Ockham, which is why he careered into his teammate, Liam Lawson, though it did seem to me like it was a mistake of a lower level, but still obviously teammate damaging. Lawson wasn't happy, despite the protestations of Lindblad. It was a racing incident and accident. But the flip side was that Lindblad then was in a position to score a hatful of points for Racing Bulls, one which he increased by 2 points by getting past Ocon on the line, thanks to Ocon being slowed more by the Valtteri Bottas yellow flags than he did, and he then got a run and got those extra points. So, in a way, for Racing Bulls, a good weekend. They've scored some points. They've gained on Alpine. In a way, not so good because they've got some teammate wars, but the thing is, it's very, very likely now that Liam Lawson will not be at the team next year. So if they've fallen out, who cares? Ferrari do care if everyone gets along, because the outside pressures on the team are growing all the time. Rumours are rife that Christian Horner may be in a position to take over from Fred Vasseur, despite a very worrying vote of confidence that Fred Vasseur got after the race from Ferrari management. The race itself kind of indicates really how any advantage that Ferrari had has kind of disappeared. Their engine obviously isn't the best on pure power, which is what you need for Baku. The chassis, which was the best, possibly has been sort of outdeveloped. And they look very, very much fourth best of the big four teams, but thanks to the implosion of McLaren, they ended up third, picking up a fourth and a sixth. Leclerc looked a little bit ahead of Lewis all weekend, and then we've seen this ebb and flow depending on track and how they're feeling over the past few races. When initially in the season Lewis had the edge over Charles, now it seems pretty much they're even. It's just, you know, one Saturday or one Sunday, one is better than the other. Not sure if Sepang is really going to give them anything more, and you kind of feel they're going to be scrapping for the occasional second best or third best of the big teams, and this season now is kind of drawing away, and they really perhaps need to think a little bit more about what they're going to do about 2027, what they can do with the engine, and drive forward from there. Driving forward to their first double podium for years, I should really look that one up, shouldn't I, were Red Bull. Isaac Hadjar, fantastic comeback after three races off, looked in many ways rejuvenated by not driving, and very much put into focus Liam Lawson's performance as not quite good enough, which is what we've seen, I think, from Liam in the past when he's been given a chance. Hadjar was right on the tail of Verstappen, literally, for many of the laps in the first stint. He was playing the team game quite cleverly. It's not caused any unnecessary ructions in a year, which doesn't matter. It saved the ructions for times when you might actually be in competition. And certainly when he was on the soft and Max was on the mediums, he seemed to have an edge, absolutely, shaping to overtake Max, but then kept backing out. Kind of saying, look, I could have wanted to, but I'm not going to. I'm a super team player. After the safety car, Max came alive, change of tyres, right up behind George, and we had a fantastic grandstand finish where he ran him down almost on the line, thanks to getting an extra half second or so with the Valtteri Bottas yellow flag. But vintage Max chasing down, not a single mistake, looking good. In fact, you know, he's back on form after being effectively really depressed, I think, in the first part of the season by the new cars and by his car in particular. Miserable about the whole thing. He seems to have had a bit of a talking to himself over the summer break, and he's come back rejuvenated. He's put in three or four very, very good performances, and he just has a little bit of luck and he might get a win. The problem is the mighty Mercedes are stopping him, and there's no evidence that that's not going to change. We are expecting a big upgrade from Mercedes in the next couple of races, which will probably put them even further ahead. But yeah, Max back on form, Hadjar back on form, or back in the car and back on form. Very, very positive driver-wise for Red Bull. And actually, performance at this particular track where they had really good straight-line speed, also really performance. What a lovely, lovely weekend for Laurent Mekies. Once again, the last team on Team by Team is Mercedes, because once again, they have been the best team, and once again, they have won. But this time, not from boy wonder hero Kimi Antonelli, but from old stager George Russell, getting his third win of the year, and in many ways a completely, well, in all ways in fact, a completely deserved one. He was the class of the field the entirety of the weekend. Only the safety car in those last few laps meant he was under severe pressure from Max Verstappen. He built up a 12-second lead prior to that. He withstood that pressure really, really well, and despite a bit of a last-minute panic when the car didn't spool its turbo up after coming off the throttle for the Valtteri Bottas incident, managed to outdrag Max by 0.2 of a second. So a fantastic result for George. Well deserved. He has looked to be getting a little bit more on top of the car. This was obviously helped by Kimi Antonelli being a bit out of sorts, throwing it in the wall, being eliminated in 16th place in qualifying, and then having to come to the field. And what we didn't see, which we often see from drivers with a very good car, was this swashbuckling run through the field, going past all the cars, you know, making it like up to fourth place in four laps. Kimi took it very, very sensibly. I think he decided really he was on damage limitation. He's got a massive lead in the championship. He didn't need to do anything other than score some decent points, and decent points he got. With fifth place, he got 10 points. You know, it wasn't the sort of performance you expect to see from a wunderkind, but it was very, very sensible. It was kind of like a really mature performance, possibly a bit dull, but it does what it needs to do. It keeps him comfortably ahead of the championship. Another race ticked off, and the 1-2 in the championship, the constructor championship, everything in Mercedes seems fine, and they've got this pesky upgrade coming very soon. So a great weekend for George Russell, a good weekend for Mercedes, an okay weekend despite everything for Kimi Antonelli. And that was the Baku Grand Prix from Azerbaijan on a Saturday for Team by Team. Don't forget, this weekend we're going to Bahrain. Well, we're not, we're going to Malaysia near Bahrain for the Bahrain Grand Prix held at Sepang, and I'll be back next week with Team by Team to find what happened there. Will it be as exciting? Will I be upsetting Argentina? Argentina, who knows?
3: Bahrain's not really near Malaysia, is it?
5: No, but that's his Hull, just down the coast from Sunderland.
3: Well, it's closer than Bahrain to Malaysia.
5: Well, that's true. That is true. I laughed many times through that. That's very good indeed. Midweek Motorsport Series 21, episode 37. Is it time for a bit of music?
3: No, because I just want to mention, this is not really calendar news, but there's a date
5: like
3: involved,
5: calendar news,
3: which is
5: right.
3: October the 12th.
5: Yep. Getting close to my birthday, but not quite. Go on.
3: October the 12th, apparently, is the date on which Formula One will decide whether it's going to go to Abu Dhabi and Qatar at the end of the season or not.
5: And their races are
3: in November and December.
5: November. Right, okay.
3: So,
5: well, there you go.
3: Bit of time for that.
5: Ooh, we've got Black Hawk overhead.
3: Okay.
5: It doesn't seem to be pointing its guns at anybody, so I think we're all right. Yeah, absolutely.
3: You asked for some music.

0: Peter McKay.
1: Rally Report. Hello, Peter McKay.
2: Hello.
1: Excellent.
0: He's sitting just to my left. Can I start with some news that we didn't do last week, actually? So the final round of the World Rally Championship this week. But Rally's going to be back on the BBC.
2: I know. Massive.
0: Where's that come from?
2: It was a surprise to us all. Yeah.
0: Pleasant surprise.
2: A very pleasant surprise. Yeah, we were on a... I can say it now, we were on a call a couple of weeks ago, and we were told about it, and everyone from the United Kingdom on the call, people from all over the world on the call, and we all, our jaws hit the floor. What a great thing.
0: William Woolard is still alive.
1: He won't be presenting it though.
0: Will he not? Well, we've been keeping the music warm for them, Peter.
2: Yeah, we have.
1: They won't be using this either.
2: Yeah, it's brilliant news to get more people to have the chance to watch rallying. Could only be a good thing.
0: Now, it's mostly going to be on the website, but there is going to be some stuff on a channel?
2: Yes, that's right. So there's going to be live stages on the iPlayer, including the power stage at the end of the rally weekend. There'll be a highlights program, and I believe the highlights program will go on the linear channel, on 2, I think. And then there'll be a much extended set of coverage for Rally Scotland next year.
0: Of course.
2: Where a lot more will be live on the linear channel.
0: And is that going to be produced by the current team who are doing it? Or
2: that's what I don't know yet. I really don't know yet.
0: I caught up on the last rally and the preview for this weekend's rally, which where all of my good questions have come from, thanks to the lovely John Desborough on the WRC Rally magazine, which actually is really well put together. I thoroughly enjoyed doing that. For those of us in the UK, I realise this is a little bit parochial. Does that affect what's happening with TNT?
2: That I don't know either. Mm. Yes, good question.
1: My sources say that TNT is out.
0: TNT is out, is it?
1: Yes. So okay. The bits that aren't being shown by the BBC will only be available on WRC Plus.
0: Oh, that's a shame. I'm struggling now to continue to justify having TNT then.
1: Well, they do have MotoGP until 2032, I think. So.
0: Yeah, that's the only thing that's going to keep me there.
2: Their MotoGP coverage is the best as
0: I
2: well.
0: I agree. It's super. Totally. Yeah. Totally.
1: It's the best thing they do, as well as probably the best MotoGP coverage of anyone as well.
0: But they invest in it. They spend money on it. They've got good people on it. We probably won't have time to say that we crowned a World Superbike champion at the weekend, so I've said it there.
1: I think we probably will. but first of all, is this weekend going to be Sebastien Ogier's last rally?
2: Oh, that's a good question.
0: You weren't expecting that, were you? That's out the back of the hand.
2: It's one I've thought about a lot over the last couple of months, actually. I really have, because there are so many different ways to look at it. The Rally 1 car will go down in history as the fastest rally car ever made.
0: That's incredible, isn't it, when you think about Group B and how much
2: way
0: we...
2: fast.
0: Yeah, but when you think about how misty-eyed we all get about Group B, it's a bit like Group C and how we all get so misty-eyed about Group C, and then you look at lap times. It's the same with Group B rally cars and what we've got now.
2: Yeah. I think in context, I mean, I think Group B was, for its era, was incredible for its era.
0: Brought a lot of manufacturers in.
2: Yes, exactly. And these cars are remarkable. So, and the next year's car will be a step back in performance from behind the wheel, but I think they will still be spectacular to watch. I'm a big fan of the cars that we have in WRC2, and in ERC, the Rally 2 car is an excellent car. And you're talking cost-wise under a third of the price.
0: Oh, really?
2: But if you're at Sebastien Ogier's stage of career and life, is a car that's got way less performance going to be exciting to him? That's the question. I just don't know the answer. I just don't know.
0: Oh, will he look at it as a new challenge, Peter?
2: Oh, exactly. And remember, you know, he started off his WRC career in the 2-liter era, and then it went down to 1.6, and the cars got they cut the course right down, and that was when he had a lot of his success with Volkswagen. So, you can look at it lots of different ways. You know, it's he seems to have a fantastic relationship with Toyota. They seem to kind of work with him on what he wants to do year on year. He may find himself doing Monte every year anyway. I honestly, I don't have any information because he keeps his cards close to his chest.
0: He's somewhat mercurial.
2: Oh,
0: isn't he?
2: Yes, yeah, yeah. He's a character, and
0: he's had a good year at Stage End interviews this year. Really has. I've enjoyed his Stage End interviews this year. You get a quote from him every single one.
2: It's raw. Yeah, he is. When you open the door and he's very quick at getting his helmet off, and he looks at you, and you can just see the adrenaline pulsing through his entire body, and his veins on his head are bulging out of his head, and he looks at you and his eyes are on stalks, and you tell me he's not trying.
0: Oh yeah.
2: You know, so yeah, you're right, he's always entertaining.
0: I can't remember who it wasn't you, but somebody said to him that it's a good time, but insert name of the driver, he's 3 seconds up on you at the last split, and he went, then he's driving really, really well.
2: Yeah.
0: Just look on his face was great.
1: Ogier's driving got him into trouble this week, though, didn't it?
0: Oh, did it?
2: I only saw the headline. Yeah, caught speeding on Brecky.
1: He's been fined €775 for doing 61 kilometres an hour in a 30 zone.
0: Ooh. Ooh. And this is this is a recce, so yes. This is pace notes making and things like that, Peter, is it?
2: When you're on recce, you get to go through each stage twice, and on a WRC event, it takes a long time because you've got 300 kilometres-ish of stage mileage to go through twice, so it takes a bit longer than it does in, say, ERC.
0: It's 307 this week.
2: Normally around that mark, and then an ERC event will be around 200. There's two ways. I don't know the specifics of it, to be honest, but they have two ways they can be caught speeding, if you like. There's an FIA regulation of what speed you can do on recce, and that sometimes the roads get closed, sometimes the roads are open to regular traffic. But then you can also be caught by the police on the regular road. Whether it's you're on recce-ing a stage or not.
0: I think this was an FIA.
1: Yes, this was a steward's
2: on the tracker, because the cars are tracked everywhere they go for safety mainly.
0: Yeah.
2: So if there's an incident, they have the option to press OK to say the crew's OK, or press SOS and say that they need medical attention.
0: Yeah. Yeah. It doesn't affect them for the rally though, that.
2: I'm not sure. I don't think so.
1: I think it's only a financial penalty. Yeah. What happened in 1973?
0: Something with the FA Cup.
1: That's not going to happen next year. Well, that's a correct answer, John.
0: Thank you.
2: Rally Portugal.
1: Rally Portugal.
2: Speaking of iconic sporting institutions.
0: TAP Rally Portugal, it was. It was a beast of a rally, that. It got faster and faster. Too fast, probably, at one stage, but. Why is it not part of the calendar next year?
2: I don't know.
0: Is it just there's that many places want to have them? Are there financial inducements nowadays? Is it like we see in other forms of motorsport where tourist authorities, countries put money up to have an event there?
1: Does it begin with M and rhyme with honey?
0: Yes.
2: It's always one of those elements that's always part of the story in any motorsport championship.
0: Yeah, no,
2: the logistical... the logistical implications of when a rally, where a rally is and when. And the path that...
0: How it fits within the year.
2: Exactly, is part of it. And sometimes that can throw, because we, you know, this year we were around the same time as Portugal, we went to Japan. So you can be far away. And I think it's a pity, but we must also remember that there were some significant safety breaches during this year's Rally Portugal.
0: Oh, yes.
2: To put it mildly. So I don't know, I honestly don't know if that's been a factor, but... I wouldn't be surprised.
1: They were planning
2: to
1: move it to a different part of Portugal to address those safety issues, weren't they?
2: Yeah, well, I don't know if that would make the difference, but yeah. A shame, because Portugal is rally mad. There's a huge heritage of the sport there, so it is a pity, but if you had every rally you wanted, you'd have 25 rallies a year.
0: And probably more.
2: Yeah.
0: Mm-hmm. What else you got, Tim?
1: Every week.
0: Yeah.
1: Do you know anything about the mini stages rally in Wicklow?
2: No, I'll be honest.
0: Oh, Peter.
2: Apologies.
0: You know, you're failing in your rally correspondence job.
1: John, you'd be excited by a two-wheel star who's moving into four wheels for this event.
0: Oh, who's that?
1: That's Michael Dunlop.
0: Is it?
2: He's done some rallying in the past.
0: I was going to say, I don't think this is his debut.
1: He did the Ulster Rally and the Donegal Rally this year so far.
0: What's he driving in the mini stages at in County Wicklow then? So that would have been the first thing.
1: Yes. Most of this press release is about his sponsors, to be honest.
0: Well, that's the people who pay for it, so... It's not unheard of, and as Peter says, he's done some stuff before. Ultimately, life as a motorcyclist, and particularly what he has done in the past, you must get to a stage where you think it's going to catch up with me eventually, particularly from that family, Peter, and think to yourself, I want to continue competing, but maybe I should find something else.
2: The last time he did rallies was, it was certainly pre-COVID anyway, it was quite a while ago, in a Mark II Escort, and I think he more does it for fun, to be honest.
0: Yeah. Guy Smith did it for a while.
2: Did he really? He had
0: an Escort as well.
2: Ah, very cool.
0: He was very excited about one particular rally because it went past his front door.
2: There you go.
0: So he did know those roads. That's very good. Any more before I get Peter to talk about the weekend?
1: Get him to talk about the weekend and then we'll move on to some bikes.
0: Well, I want to do something else with Peter before we do bikes.
1: Okay. But I could do that afterwards.
0: Okay. The 17 points. Mm-hmm. Elvin Evans. It's been a long time since we've had a British World Rally Champion. Elvin's been second three times? Four times in a row. Does it help him, or first of all, does it help him or hinder him that Sardinia is the last race and we haven't got another one to do in this event?
2: It
0: didn't go well in Saudi Arabia last year, did it?
2: It's tricky to answer that in some ways. I think what I would say is that you've got through those four second places in a row for Elvin, he's got better and better and better all the way through. And
0: I'd agree with
2: one, the element that's got him in the position he is right now with his championship lead has been his performance on Sundays. That is an area which he identified was an issue and knew that he had to perform better on Sundays, and that's exactly what he's done this year. And
0: ironically, that's what let him down at the last rally, of course, with the puncture right near the end. Not his fault.
2: Not his fault at all. And he was in position to actually not sew the championship up mathematically, but put himself well clear, and lost a lot of points through no fault of his own.
0: There's 10 extra points available on a Sunday with the Wolf Power stage and the Super Sunday points.
2: And that's the reason why Sammy Pirie, with all these podiums and three wins in a row, isn't leading the championship, is because his Sunday points haven't been very strong. Whereas Oliver Solberg, who's had a lot of incidents and problems, he's been even better than Elvin actually on Sundays. He's been the guy on Sundays. That's the only reason he's got a chance of fighting. And to answer your question, with Saudi Arabia now not happening, is it to his benefit? I think it probably is.
0: Yeah.
2: But also, he will start first on the road in Sardinia, which is always
0: awful.
2: Horrendous, yeah.
0: Unless it rains.
2: And a bit like in Chile, a little bit of overnight rain could do him the world of good. So,
0: but
2: we'll see.
0: It comes down to the... Now, what happens if two drivers tie on points? It goes to wins,
2: which would...
0: So who has the advantage between Elfin and Sammy on wins?
2: Don't know off the top of my head, to be honest. I think they might even be the same.
0: Right.
2: Because Elfin won in Sweden.
0: Mm-hmm.
2: Did he win Kenya? No, he didn't win Kenya. Who won Kenya again?
0: I should have pulled up on the screen.
2: Yeah,
0: so my thought though is this, that ultimately Elvin comes second, he's got 35 points on Pirie, and then it goes to Countback.
2: Yeah.
0: Is it 2018 or is it 2018?
2: It's 2017.
0: Yeah. So if he comes second, he's won the world championship because he can't be overhauled.
2: Yeah.
0: If he comes third, he's probably won the world championship unless Sammy wins everything, including the 10 bonus points on Sunday.
2: Yeah, and Sammy Sammy's got to start second on the road.
0: 3-2, is it?
2: Yeah.
0: Sammy, okay.
2: In a very odd way, actually, the fact that it is a heavy road sweeping rally could actually be to Elvin's benefit, because if you're in those first few cars on the road, you cannot compete with the guys that are 6th, 7th, 8th on the road.
0: Correct.
2: Because there's such a swept line away. So that then takes the big points off the board, which of course helps Elvin out.
0: Totally.
2: Yeah.
0: And that 17 point lead that he's got right now, Oliver Solberg needs problems from the two cars ahead. He'll start third in the road.
2: Out with the realms of possibility.
0: Oh, no.
2: Sardinia is brutal on the car. Not as
0: and
2: brutal
0: the tires.
2: As... Well, that was... That, yeah, the tyres particularly.
0: Mm-hmm.
2: Last year, I mean, that was the first WRC I did at Stage End, and it was just non-stop tyre damages.
0: Yeah, I remember.
2: But it's brutal. And I was speaking to Seb Marshall, who I worked with on the European Championship, and he said the first stage on the Sunday morning for this weekend rally is an old Pirelli test road, and he says, I've never seen a more abrasive stage than that.
0: Yes. Yeah.
2: Tougher stage.
0: And then there's that run down to the beach on the beach road, which actually, it's not even a road, is it? It looks like a footpath that a car's driven over once in the blue moon. I mean, that's an incredible... It's very spectacular, but...
2: It's one you want to watch. If you're a neutral viewer, which I would put myself in that camp, it will be hugely exciting because there will be incidents. There will be, no doubt, there'll be tyre issues that can happen. But it's just, who does it happen to? How many times does it happen to them? And when in the stage? Because if you get a slow puncture with 2K to go, you've got away with it.
0: You got
2: away with it. If you get 1-2K into the stage and you have to stop, there's 2 minutes gone.
0: Yeah, straight away. Which is what happened to Elvin last rally.
2: Exactly,
0: Which you've got to... we've seen so many ridiculously close finishes down through the year, particularly on this type of rally. Does it favour one or other of those three drivers in terms of their driving style, or is it because they're going to be all three of them are going to be the road sweepers? There will be a slight advantage for Oliver Solberg, but he's got so much to make up. So, you know, who's going to start 4th, 5th, and 6th? Those are the guys you're going to be looking at for the rally overall, aren't you?
2: Watch Ogier.
0: Yeah. He'd like to go out with a bang if he's going out.
2: I think he's clever. And I think you also got to take into account is just how good that Toyota is. That's the car to have. So for one of the Hyundai guys to come beat them, they'll have to be on their game.
0: They're all three at the top are all teammates, all driving for Toyota. Toyota don't get involved in this, do they?
2: Never. They make it as even as they possibly can.
0: Except... Elvin's now not registered for manufacturer points, so they can do more changes of more bits of his car.
2: So they can give him a fresh engine to even things up.
0: Yeah.
2: Purely in the interest of fairness.
0: Really?
2: And
0: because Sammy's got a fresh engine and Oliver's got a fresh engine.
2: Yeah.
0: Right, okay.
2: Very clever, because they've already got the
0: manufacturer
2: done.
0: Champion.
2: Yeah.
0: Again.
2: No,
0: yeah.
2: Every time I'm up close to that operation, from the management down through the drivers and everyone in between, it's the Swiss watch.
0: Yeah.
2: Everything is harmonious. Right. And if there is, I'm sure there is difficulties, I'm sure there is arguments, but they keep it very closely concealed. We never ever hear of any problems.
0: That's
2: when you
0: such
2: win
0: a
2: it,
0: skill.
2: Like you are always singing when you're winning, I suppose.
0: Well, but it's such a skill when you've got superstars of the calibre of their drivers. Something I noticed when I was watching WRC magazine is the Ford names popped up again next to Malcolm Wilson and their Pumas. And there is a bit of a rumour that Ford might be coming back. What do we know?
2: Not much right now, other than the rumours you've just mentioned. What I would say
0: to explain what I'm saying is, Ford weren't mentioned in the team name at the early part of the season when you were looking at where it was. It was,
2: it's always been M Sport Ford Bob Rally Team, but now the Ford Racing branding has appeared
0: has
2: on
0: appeared.
2: The drivers'
0: yeah.
2: overalls and on the cars, which I straight away noticed, thinking that's got to be a positive sign.
0: Mm-hmm.
2: So let's see what happens. I mean, I think Ford's rallying heritage is arguably unparalleled of any brand in terms of the depth it goes back at the level. all the different categories. They have certainly in ERC, they are by far and away the most dominant manufacturer.
0: You look at people who you associate with a particular sport, and Ford for a different reason than, say, Audi or Lancia, but Ford, in terms of longevity, how long they've been in that, particular part of the sport, incredible.
2: No, they've not been as directly involved as they have been in the past. It's not been a works program for quite a while, and there's been varying levels of support as time's gone on, and M Sport have flown that blue oval flag for a long time. But let's see what happens in the future. It would be fantastic to see Ford come back with a bigger presence in the sport. Any manufacturer, I think, will be very much welcome right now.
0: That's this week's Rally Report with Peter McKay. We'll be talking about a new world champion. It'll be a Toyota driver. We don't know which one of the three we've talked about, but I can't let you go, Peter, without talking about something very special that has become real. I think it's fair to say that this is a labour of love that you've been involved with. And this is the definitive, I'm calling this the definitive history of the Porsche RS Spyder, which I remember racing here. I got to see it race. You've never seen one turn a wheel in action yet, because the only time it might have happened when we were at Rennsport, it got a misfire.
2: Seen one go very slowly.
0: Tell us a little bit about the book, which is now available to order. But let's go back. Why? Why this car? Why this book? Why this devotion to this particular Porsche that's been, what, 4 years plus in the making?
2: Six now. It's basically six years to the day from when I sat down and did my first interview with Owen Hayes, who I presume will be here this weekend BMW, and he was the race engineer on the number 7 car with Timo Bernard and Romain Dumas. Timo's going to be here this weekend as well, so it's going to be great to catch up with him. But yeah, I mean, at the time I was writing a weekly magazine, online magazine article for PorscheSport.com at the time, and I had to think of a new thing to write about every week. So you're always trying to think of new ideas, and they were usually 1,000 to 1,500 words, something like that. And I knew I always wanted to write about the RS Spyder, and then as soon as I started to do an hour's research into it, I thought, you can't do this car justice in a 1,000 to 1,500 word article. Because for an LMP2 car to go and beat not just any LMP1, the daddy of them all ever in LMP1, Audi. Mm-hmm. They were the benchmark for an entire generation.
0: Yep.
2: Dominated the sport. And Porsche built this car that was in the category below that, with some very clever people interpreting the rules very cleverly, knew that if they could build one to their standard, the advantages that it would give, particularly in the circuits here in the United States, they could do it, and they were right.
0: The history of the car is possibly only matched in interest and in variety by the amount of drivers and the variety of drivers that were involved behind the wheel. Because I always think, a good endurance racing car, fine. If it wins in factory hands, that's good. But for me, a good endurance racing car needs to be privately operated and be successful. And when you look at the teams and the drivers that race the RS and race it successfully, in such a short time, actually, it wasn't a huge career for that car. It was extraordinary how quickly the privateers got their hands on it, albeit with the blessing of Porsche Motorsport, but how quickly they became winners with it, both here in the States and in Europe, and even eventually got to Le Mans, which it was never meant to, of course.
2: Yeah, it was, you know, to begin with, it was, they technically weren't supposed to have a factory team per se, but when you bring Penske into the picture, Penske Racing is but that was one of these classic typical Porsche and typical Penske in a way that got the rule book right, and then of course Dyson came along and very nearly could have been the one that won Sebring in 2008 rather than the Penske car. They were really close, and they did it as a proper independent effort. Rob Dyson deserves so much credit.
0: Greg Pickett?
2: For taking that on. Yeah, Greg Pickett is the really important person to mention. Mm-hmm. The man behind Muscle Milk.
0: Yeah.
2: And at that time the car was getting older, mm-hmm. but it was still an amazing car. And it was at a time when the American Le Mans series, as was every motorsport series in the world at the time, was really being punished by the global financial crash at the time. Mm-hmm. But a few very ambitious privateers came in and took these cars on that were previously factory cars, mm-hmm. and went and did really, really well with them and won races overall. And the Muscle Milk era is the bit that's almost forgotten about with the RS Spider. Yeah. 2 years where they did a limited program in 2009 and then a full year in 2010 and won a couple of races overall.
0: Apart from what it did for itself and for Porsche, apart from that inter-Nissan battle with Audi, I think it's fair to say that it paved the way for some other very good cars, because without, albeit cleverly engineered, of course it was Porsche, cleverly engineered, well thought out, well developed, well executed, it made other manufacturers go, hang on a sec, this juggernaut that's Audi and Peugeot to a certain extent with the big engine diesels that came along later on, we can have a go at them. And maybe without RS Spider there would have been no Acura.
2: Well, that was the thing, was that Acura played as much of a part in the RS Spider story as Audi did. Mm. Because Acura came seemingly out of nowhere, and with the significant input from HPD and from Nick Wirth, who was a big driving force behind how good the Acura is. And in fact, actually, right across from where the book is open now for sale in the Midway here at Road Atlanta.
0: Yeah.
2: Honestly, 10 yards across is the car that was its biggest rival in 2008. Yeah. The car.
0: Yeah.
2: Driven, the Andretti car.
0: Yeah.
2: That was really, really quick. But it operated in quite a different philosophy. But they also were able to go and beat Audi with an LMP2 car.
0: This was a good little one, could be a good big one. Mazda took it on some years later and did it. We had the 675 cars that had the same idea as well. Very quickly, where can we get the book? It's available to order right now. So people listening to this now or listening on the archive, where do they go to find out more about the book and
2: order? So they're lucky enough to be here at Motul Petit Le Mans 2026. Mm. There is a booth in the fan zone where the first 100 customers who order here at Motul Petit Le Mans will receive a limited edition signed poster, mm-hmm. Which is really cool. But it's now open for order on the David Bull Publishing website in the US, and will become available in October on the Porsche's own website and also through Horton's Books in the UK. Yeah. It will be basically hitting the presses
0: in
2: time for Christmas.
0: Yeah.
2: Hitting the presses in the next 7 days. Mm. And will be on shelves in Europe by October, but it takes a bit longer for the books to get to the US because of the distance.
0: Seen the book, it's great.
2: Yeah.
0: I've seen the book, it's great.
2: And we do, for those who are lucky enough to be at the track this week, we have two mock-ups of the book, which, to tell the difference from the real thing is, it's really impressive. Yeah, okay. The printer's done an amazing job, and that allows people to go and see it. But if you want one of those 100 posters, get yourself over to the booth and go and see Philip and say hi to him.
0: Thanks, Peter, and congratulations on that. You. Very quickly, we've got some super bikes to do.
1: Yes, John, who has made history this weekend?
0: Oh, probably not the person I was going to say. Nicola Bulliger?
1: Yes, but why?
0: Oh. Because he's won the championship with more races to go than anybody else has ever done.
1: Yes, he has, but that's not what's on the card.
0: The answer on the card, I don't know then.
1: He is the only person to have ever won World Superbikes and World Supersport.
0: Really?
1: Yes.
0: That's an incredible stat. So nobody else has won World Supersport and then gone on to win Superbike?
1: No.
0: I would have lost money on that.
1: Me too. I wouldn't have been able to tell you who did it, but I would have been pretty certain that someone had. He's also the first Italian World Superbike champion since when?
0: A long time ago. Frankie Keighley?
1: More recently than that.
0: Is it? No, can't tell you.
1: Max Biaggi, 2012.
0: Oh, of course. Of course. Of course.
1: An Italian wins the title in Italy on a Ducati.
0: Yes, which was kind of good. It's slightly frustrating to me that we've seen some of the best racing in the last few races when the title was almost already won. Didn't need to win the race.
1: Still 2 weekends to go.
0: Yeah. It would have been nice to, for the championship to have been a bit closer.
1: But he's won 26 out of 30 so far.
0: Exactly. But I enjoyed it. I didn't fall asleep during any of the three races from the bizarre circuit. Did you see it was at Cremona?
1: I didn't see it, but I have seen Cremona before. Yeah.
0: Oh, what a great little circuit for bikes! I think they did a World Touring Car Championship race there many years ago, but I can't see it being much. Used for much else, but it raced really well for bikes, and some of the cambers and the direction changes were absolutely incredible. Anyway,
1: I don't think it ever has hosted cars. It's a bike circuit. Yes.
0: Okay. So that's it for now. We'll be back very early in the morning, American time, because we have qualifying for Mazda, then the second free practice for Michelin Pilot Challenge, and then we'll have our usual full coverage of IMSA WeatherTech Sports Car Championship. It's a long day tomorrow with night practice, qualifying and races on Friday, and of course Petit Le Mans at the weekend. Thank you to all of our guests, to Tim up in London for putting it all together. Our responsible adult was Eve Hewitt, and well, make sure that you check all of the timings that are on the website to make sure you don't miss a single minute of all of the action from this weekend. Back next week, 8 o'clock, same bat time, same bat channel. Bye-bye.
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0: for the latest edition of the FIA World Endurance Championship. There are three races to go. We now know that they're all going to be of 6 hours. So as opposed to the plan for the Qatar 18-12 kilometres that had been delayed to the end of the season but now has changed location entirely, and we're going to finish the season in Barcelona in October and then heading to Monza at the end of the year in November. So a little bit of a change, but Fuji thankfully has always been on the calendar. This is massive for Toyota. It's also the home race for Lexus, and it's about as close as Genesis will get to a home event as well. So lots of fans and guests from that relatively new mark to the FIA World Endurance Championship. My name's Johnny Palmer. Delighted to say that today I'm joined by Bruce Jones to bring you the full race. And we'll be kicking off local time at 11 o'clock. So this is our countdown to green on RS1, part of the Radio Show Limited network of channels. And we're live from the Ford Racing Global Broadcast Centre. Now, unfortunately, Fuji and its weather rather had its way yesterday. We had planned for four qualifying sessions back to back. It got as far as qualifying for LMGT3, where pretty much every car tried to go out. And aquaplaning was unavoidable. Sadly for Francois Herriot, he, in his Ferrari number 21, swiveled sideways, hit the Arnco, badly damaged to the front of the car, and that was really all that the race director Eduardo Freitas was ready to put up with, because he said, sorry, that's it. And that's not only LMGT3 cancelled for qualifying, it is also the hypercars too.
1: Yeah, that was down at turn two, wasn't it? So it's a really tricky corner at the best of times, but adverse weather conditions and Fuji Speedway, when it gets weather, it really, really gets weather. I mean, having experienced that firsthand several times, going back to about 1990, just extraordinary. My second visit there, and I mean, you could hardly even drive around the paddock. It was so wet. But what I love, after that, they had to turn to, I think it was about page 32 in the rule book, to find out what happens in terms of if qualifying doesn't happen, and it turns out aggregate across all three sessions. And Nicolas Lapierre, with the Alpine team, was going around and said, well, you know, we sort of thought this might happen, so we got our times in very early each time. And lo and behold, Alpine, the team, will it be taken over? Will it not? What's going to happen? There they are, filling the front row. For Jules Gounon, who's had an up-and-down season, you know, across the board, always fast, but just not happening in DTM and stuff. You know, there he is, pole position. And it wasn't his time. It was,
0: Victor Martin.
1: It was Victor Martin, his teammate, who set it. But you take your opportunities when they come, but particularly at a circuit like Fuji Speedway, where you've got that first corner that's slightly dipping, and then very much dipping as you go into the corner, you know, through the corner, and it's sharp. It's a really, really tricky opening corner to race. And doesn't matter how many years, Johnny, we've been commentating on the races here, someone always has a go, don't they, into the first corner of a six-hour race here at Fuji. Doesn't always work. Sometimes it does. Sometimes it scatters balls like someone's just had the first shot in a game of pool.
0: Yep. Well, Robert Kubica in 2024, when he tried, I think, at the start of lap two or three, a move down the inside. And, that was one knocks into another, and he was penalised because he kind of instigated the whole thing. But that was in the wet, I seem to recall, as well, possibly. Anyway, everybody then struggled to get back on. There is plenty of runoff down there, but that's no excuse to go heavy-handed and hot-headed into the first corner. The other thing we should point out is that on times, the 007 Aston Martin was right up there, Harry Tinknell, but he, in the wet during free practice three, outbraked himself going down the hill into Dunlop, clattered into another car, and it was, as he put it, it was my boss, Ian James, in an Aston Martin Vantage GT car. So you got a Valkyrie hitting a Vantage and lots of damage to the left-hand sill for 007. And quite rightly, I mean, Harry held his hands up to this. I was penalised, he said. I've been penalised two places on the grid. So he was due to start on the front row. He'll now start fourth, and that promotes the other

0: honest human being, so he definitely would have stuck his hands up. But yes, it was unfortunate. But what I absolutely love about any race meeting in Japan, doesn't matter if it's wet, doesn't matter if it's dry, the fans turn up in their droves.
1: We can catch up with Ben Tuck on the grid with Shay Adam. Well, that might have been the easiest qualifying session
2: of Ben Tuck's life, and that he didn't actually have to drive the car. The pressure was off because of a lap you did in FP2. How important is it for Ford to get this second pole position? First one for you.
3: Yeah, and you know, we were a little bit cheeky. We predicted the rain for qualifying, so we went aggressive in practice. So yeah, that was basically a qualifying lap for me, but in practice, so we were banking on that maybe being the result. And yeah, for us it was. So super happy with pole position. Ford Racing, Proton, Multimatic, we've worked really, really hard to get here, and finally another pole position in WEC.
2: Good luck today in the race.
3: Thank you very much.
1: Shay Adam talking to Ben Tuck then, and he, well, he may well have been the silver driver to set the quick time had that car got into hyperpole. In the end, the hyperpole session didn't run, neither did the qualifying session for either GT nor hypercar. We're not going to know for sure until the championship points come out at the end of the weekend whether there is still a point awarded for pole position, but the regulations rather suggest that it won't be, because the point comes to the fastest time in hyperpole, and neither of those sessions actually happened. So you could, in GT, have been a platinum or a gold driver to set the positions on the grid. Like Bruce was saying, it was effectively a combined session, free practice 1, 2, and 3, and they can always lean back on those times should they be required. That's why it is important, I suppose, to show your true pace at some point, just in case qualifying cannot happen. So Victor Martins with a 129.304, 39 thousandths of a second quicker than Harry Tinknell, but as we've said, he's now been put back a couple of positions on the grid. Charmy Lacey promoted, therefore, to the outside of the front row, and Mathieu Jaminet for Genesis up to third position. All of these cars in the mid-129s. That's the other thing. I wonder whether we could have got times quite as close as they have turned out to be across three different free practice sessions, although most of these quick times come from FP2. The second of Friday's sessions, there were two 90-minute encounters on Friday, which were both dry, and therefore nobody's going to be representing their grid position with a free practice 3 time. That's when the rain arrived. There were one or two teams from the start of the weekend have said, we're not too bothered about the lack of single lap speed, we're concentrating on race pace. And this is definitely the line out of WRT and the BMW prototypes. But they also didn't have a great deal of single lap speed in COTA either. Although if you look at the championship positions, most that were doing well going into COTA really did not score well in that race in Austin. So it's sort of as you were at the top of the drivers' championship, with 5 drivers tied on 75 points, 2 from the number 20 BMW, because Sheldon van der Linde didn't do one of the opening races. Was it Spa or Imola? Anyway, so we've got 2 drivers from that car, and then the 3 drivers from Toyota, all locked together on 75 points. The other massive thing is that nobody quite expected Ferrari to win at COTA, and Toyota were leading that race going into the final 10 minutes and had a suspension failure which put them out. But that's brought the number 50 Ferrari back into the mix for the championship.
0: It's been an extraordinary year. By the way, it was Imola that Sheldon van der Linde missed out, failed at the first hurdle, fighting back from injury. But it's been a year of just chopping and changing. You know, you suddenly get a flash from Peugeot and then nothing more.
1: Yeah.
0: And then, you know, it's been a malaise for the past handful of years. Quick occasionally and never the next time around.
1: Here's Shay Adam.
2: We did this interview a year ago here at Fuji. We talked about how special this circuit is to you. It's where you made your debut with Peugeot. Are the emotions a little more measured this time now that you've been through leaving the team once before?
4: I mean, it's part of our job, part of our career. Yeah, obviously, it's a little bit emotional because I love the championship. I love driving in WEC. But I'm also gearing up for something new in my career. So I'm also very excited for that.
2: Well, last year it worked out pretty well. I mean, the team got a podium. Are you feeling like maybe today another podium is achievable with the Lion?
4: I hope so. We've historically been quite okay here. It's a little bit of difficult conditions to manage today, but I think we've been reasonably competitive this weekend. I hope we can get to fight with the others. It's been a little bit tricky through the year, but you know,

0: And we're going to give it our all one more time.
1: Best of luck, not only today, but with what the future holds.
0: Thank you.
2: There are some major developments to come from that car, and also some interesting potential driver signings as well after tests recently at Portimao. I know Robert Schwartzman has impressed in the 9X8. The other thing that Fuji brings to us, the novelty of the Circuit Safari, which was held yesterday morning just before Free Practice 3 rather than within the session itself. It has actually happened during a free practice session before. But coach loads of fans going around this circuit at Fuji with the racing cars. I've never done it. I would love to do it. I think Silverstone in the past has attempted it with double-decker buses as well during a British GT weekend. It's a great idea and, again, incredibly well-subscribed this season.
3: But, of course, it's one thing in bright, clear conditions, but when you're coming round in a sort of a haze of spray from other cars, and my eyes deceiving me? No, you're right. Your eyes are sort of telling you the truth. But I mean, it is an extraordinary thing. But you could just imagine, it's almost like a lottery to get a place on one of those buses because it is super special.
4: And we are down on the grid with Andrea Lotter, a local star. You spend a lot of time here. You race in F3, Nippon GTs. What is it to be back, sort of at home here? There's a special energy.
5: Yeah, it's amazing. Japanese racing fans are incredible, and the motorsport culture is very rich here. I've spent racing here 15 years, and I lived actually quite close to here for 3 years in my first years, and had an amazing time here. And yeah, it's always great to be back. I left in 2017, but yeah, thanks to the WEC, coming back every year, and now we are showing the Japanese fans and who Genesis is, and not a bad starting position for both cars.
4: Does it bring something extra? Like, I can see a smile on your face, so you're racing here. Is it extra motivation or not?
5: I always highly motivated, but of course it's a bit of extra and heartwarming to get the really nice welcome from all the fans. We get presents, get my flags, and they come with all little goodies. So, yeah, you only get that here, so it's a very cool feeling, yes.
4: Well, and we hope we transform it, you guys transform it from a great starting position.
5: Yeah, definitely a big challenge. We have a quick car, a good pace, and we've been improving and improving. In the race, it's a bit more difficult. We're still trying to optimize our operations and stay with the pack. So hopefully this race we can do it. The car showed good performance on the long runs and also a bit in the rain. So, yeah, it's in our hands now to make it happen.
4: Thank you very much. Good luck.
5: Thank you.
2: Bruce Giovanni chatting to Andre Lotterer, who will start the number 17 Genesis then from the inside of the third row. They start third and fifth.
3: You know what I find just so extraordinary? Last weekend I was at the Goodwood Revival watching that very driver, Andre Lotterer, sharing victory in the Royal Automobile Club TT celebration in a Jaguar E-Type, a lightweight, low-drag coupe. And yet here he is. He can flip and flop, flip and flop, flip and flop. And
2: yeah,
3: superstar. But of course, it was quite right of Bruce to pick out that he had so many years racing in Japan and really, really sort of did immerse himself in the culture.
2: Yeah, and I remember going to Le Mans in the past and so many fans from Japan, from China, from Korea as well that have flocked to try and get Andre Lotterer's autograph. The chosen tyres for the Michelins, remember that there are two different tyre manufacturers involved in the World Endurance Championship these days. All of the hypercars are on Michelin tyres. All of the LMGT3s are on Goodyears. Just the single compound of Goodyear for slick tyres offered. There is obviously a wet tyre as well, although, interestingly, no intermediate for either of the categories. And also no tyre warmers, which could be crucial. In regard for the Michelin tyres, the chosen compounds for slicks, soft and medium, and this is the first time we will have seen the white sidewalled soft tyre since Le Mans. And I noticed that a number of cars have actually had the soft tyres bolted on, including the 36 Alpine, and I think possibly the 35 as well. So soft tyres for a number of the front runners in hypercar. The other cars that have been striking to me in hypercar, though, in terms of their pace, are definitely the Aston Martins, because Harry Tinknell, legitimately, before his Intermark crash, if you like, with Ian James's Vantage, that car was good enough for second fastest. That was a legal time within track limits. And Aston Martin are currently sixth in the Manufacturers' Championship, but that is far from decided either. 140 for Toyota, 131 for BMW. Ferrari are not that far away either, helped by that win at COTA. Nick de Vries is going to be one of the starting drivers for the Toyota crew. He will drive the number 7 car from 13th position. So they did struggle during free practice, or they were just attempting other things. Maybe some long runs didn't necessarily go for the single lap speed, and that has cost them a good place on the grid. But there's nothing to say that that car can't fight its way through. But yes, Aston Martin Valkyrie, they are another one of the form teams. Aston Martin in GT are looking very strong as well. We'll have to reflect on GT3 in a moment, but the Aston Martins ordinarily would have started 7th and 6th. It's going to be 4th and 6th for starting drivers Harry Tinknell and Marco Sorensen. They're on the up, Bruce.
3: Yeah, they really, really are. You sort of chased it through the course of the season, and it is very, very impressive. So yes, there was a little bit of a blip with the contact, but it's good to see. But I think you look across, you know, we're in a rich, rich time in the World Endurance Championship, and you look at the quality of the manufacturers, the queue to come in, but it's also within that whole setup, the level of competition is on the move the whole time, and I really, really like that. And of course you get that element where there is a certain type of circuit that suits certain cars more than others, but really, Heart of Racing team are doing a stonkingly good job. That's an official term, by the way.
2: Very good, yeah. A terrific rendition of the Japanese national anthem then, and rapturous applause from the huge crowd here. There are so many of them wearing Toyota shirts and merchandise, ready to cheer on both the 7 and the 8 cars, and I'm sure the 78 and the 87 Lexus as well. Let's turn our attention to LMGT3, because I had picked out actually both Fords doing very well during free practice one in terms of average lap time that they were able to produce during a dry FP1. Both cars appeared to be strong in whoever's hands they may be. Both the bronzes, so Stefano Gattuso and Eric Powell, but also the pros as well. So, and the front engine cars seem to be the ones to have, certainly in terms of the front row's concern, because the Iron Lynx Johannes Zelger, number 79 car, will join one of the two blue oval Proton Competition Ford Mustangs that are in the field. However, Garage 59 have qualified well in this unexpected format. The 33 Corvette, which really has been struck by the success handicap that you get for leading the championship, and also it had won Le Mans, so it has to suffer in the next two races, because the way that the success handicap works is that it takes the two previous race results into account. Now they lose Le Mans in that respect. They're looking at COTA and the result from Sao Paulo two races ago. So it is a little bit lighter than 33 Corvette, and I think, therefore, it's going to be more dangerous to everybody else. The other secret weapon that the sister TF Sport car has, so the Racing Team Turkey by TF Corvette, is a certain Peter Dempsey, who looked superb in both wet and dry conditions during free practice. But once again, and certainly not for the first time, maybe the third or fourth time, Sally Jolich is chosen as the starting driver. Now, remember, he is the silver, as we can now catch up with Charles Millesi ahead of the start of the race.
4: I am with Charles Millesi, driver of the 35 Alpine, starting on the front row in second position. It's a historical moment for Alpine in tough times, but yet to prove that you guys can do it. You won here last year, and again showing great performance this season.
6: Yeah, no, definitely for the team it's a great result. For sure, maybe we'll have liked to done it in a different way, but we knew that maybe like yesterday it was going to be quite wet, so we took a shot to do a quali sim on FP2, which was in the end a good choice because a lot of teams didn't do it. I think, you know, we have a good shot definitely today with the two cars in front. Track is a bit damp for the moment. It will be on slicks, I guess, but I think the start will not be easy, so I think the first thing will be to get out of the first corner without any damage and in the same position, so hopefully no issue there.
4: I will be watching. Good luck for the start of the race. Thank you.
2: Yeah, Millesi, along with Ferdinand Habsburg and Paul-Luc Chatin in 2025, took victory with the 35 car, the same car that Charles Millesi drives this year. And it was a good result for France, because they won by 7.5 seconds over a Peugeot, the 93 9X8, Paul de Resta, Mikkel Jensen and Jon-Erik Verne. Two Porsches in behind, two 963s, neither of which, of course, we have this year from Porsche Penske Motorsport. I was talking about GT car, so Sally Jolich is one silver that's gone in for this opening stint, and there was one other in the list, Finn Gersitz, who could be a danger from the outside of the second row. You have to nominate your starting driver, well, within 30 minutes of a bulletin coming out which cancelled qualifying. So everybody had a chance to rethink and potentially plug somebody in differently. And we will never know what the plan was for the 58 McLaren. But this is a chance, and they really need to see both of those drivers bubble to the surface and try and get a lead early on.
3: Yeah, I think when you find you've maybe slightly falsely, but just through the circumstances, you found your car maybe closer to the front of your class, at the front of GT3. Is it worth it? But I just think, you know, talking about Charles Millesi, you see where we are when we got out of the first corner. I think that goes for everyone down this field. It may be inspired, but the fact at Fuji, you can't see down into the valley below, certainly can't see the top of the volcano, means I think there's more weather coming through.
2: Mm.
3: Relatively warm, muggy, actually, but just very grey. Over 6 hours, there's always an opportunity for the weather to change at Fuji. And the number of times I've been there where suddenly you're a thick, thick cloud, and it's suddenly, oh, I can see the valley. I can see down to Katemba. And it is a magnificent place, but this weather today seems to be how I'd reckon at least half the races I've been to at Fuji just starts in the grey, and then it can reveal itself. Other times the weather can really roll down the mountain and the visibility drops away. But fans on the banking, a little bit of a breeze coming up from the valley, so maybe that's going to improve things going on. But as we've just heard from Charles Millesi there, damp track, as you can see on the starting grid, that let's hope you've got lots of grip on your trainers when you're trying to leave the grid, because it's certainly tricky. But just remember, it's warm. And
2: I mean, that is a good point, that it's 20 odd degrees at 7 minutes to 11, so but that's what's building the humidity. I mean, yesterday we had the humidity of something like 97-98%. That has dipped somewhat. But you are right about the forecast. The rain is not expected to be anywhere near as bad as it was for Saturday. But there is a passing weather system that will arrive probably during hours 3 and 4 of the 6 hours of Fuji. The instruction to all drivers to start their engines. They certainly know how to begin an event like this in Japan to get the goosebumps going, and everybody following suit then, with a couple of red lights above the gantry telling us that there are 2 minutes to go before the first of two green flag laps. Championship in LMGT3 teams is, I wouldn't call it close. There's a good battle for second position, but there's actually a lead of 22 points for the TF Sport trio. Although, of course, they are all on different points, because the only constant present driver, Johnny Edgar. So if the 33 crew do win the championship, it can only be Johnny Edgar who will be driver's champion. He's 4 ahead of Nicky Katzberg, and Ben Keating, who missed the first 2 races through injury, is on 54, which is now equal to Alessio Rovere, Francois Heriot and Simon Mann, who are in the repaired 21 Ferrari. As so Jackie Stewart will wave the Japanese flag, and away go the field of 35 cars. So it's an ideal time to give you now the full grid here on RS1. The 2026 edition of the 6 hours of Fuji will see an all-Alpine front row, with the number 36 of Jules Gounon in his A424 alongside the number 35 car of Ferdinand Habsburg. So 36 versus 35, and then in behind, not quite a home race, but it's as close as they'll get in this season for Genesis Magma Racing with the GMR 001, driven by Danny Junkadea for the opening stint, a time of 129.4. The two Alpines in free practice managed 129.3s, and they were separated by, well, just about a second in actual fact, but they didn't know at the time that those would be the qualifying times. 19 on the second row, as I say, alongside the 007 Aston Martin of Harry Tinknell. Then it's Andre Lotterer in the second Genesis to start from fifth place. 009 Aston Martin on that third row. Marco Sorensen is the starting driver. First of the Cadillacs from Cadillac Hertz Team Jota is number 38, Earl Bamber, starting seventh. He has for company Sebastian Buemi for Toyota in car number 8. Then it is Paul Di Resta in the first of the Peugeot Total Energies 9X8, number 93. And the second Cadillac, down to two drivers, a deliberate ploy, perhaps, with no Ricky Taylor, although he raced at COTA last time out. But it's just Norman Natto and starting driver Will Stevens for Fuji. Outside of the top 10, Nick Nielsen in the number 50 Ferrari, a winner last time out, has another Ferrari alongside the bright yellow car for Ye Yifei, starting driver number 83. Then Nick De Vries in the second of the Toyotas, the TR010 hybrids, car number 7. BMW, now both BMWs confined to being outside of the top 10. Kevin Magnussen in car number 15 will start from 14th. Loic Duval in behind number 94 in the second of the 9X8s. Then it's the 51 Ferrari of James Collado, 16th. And finally, the championship leading René Rast BMW. He will start that car from 17th place. On into the LMGT3s, and there are a total of 18 cars across 9 different manufacturers. And the pole position has been taken for the first time this season by Ford, number 77, Proton Competition, and it'll be started by American racer Eric Powell. Then Johannes Zelger alongside for Iron Lynx in the AMG, number 79. Tom Von Rumpoy in the Akodis Lexus, number 78, will start from third position in GT, with Finn Gearsitz, the first of two silver drivers chosen for the opening stint in the 58 Garage 59 McLaren. Martin Berry in the second of the AMGs is number 61 to start from fifth place in GT. Another McLaren alongside Antares Au in car 10. Then Petru Umbrescu in the second of the Akodis Lexus, the 87 car. Sally Jolic is another silver driver for Racing Team Turkey by TF. Everybody else to start is bronze. Francois Heriot for Vista AF Corsa in the repaired 21 Ferrari, but clearly he didn't have any laps taken away from him, even though he was under investigation for a period of time yesterday for causing a red flag in the very short qualifying session. 33 TF Sport Corvette is the championship leader. That's Ben Keating to start, ahead of Thomas Floor in the second of the Vista AF Corsa Ferraris, 54. Stefano Gattuso in 88 Ford Mustang from Proton. Tony McIntosh, who's been really fast this weekend, I think he might charge up the order in the 69 Team WRT BMW. Sister BMW alongside of Darren Leung to start, 32. Then it's Gray Newell for Heart of Racing Team Aston Martin, 23. And all Heart of Racing Team, 17th row, in fact, because Ian James is there too in 27. And the final two LMGT3 cars are Porsches, the 92, the Bend Manti car, started by Yasser Shaheen, and Manti DK Engineering's James Cottingham in number 91. That makes a 35-car field. And the hypercars are now just heading out of the final corner at Panasonic, turn number 16, to head into grid formation. And it is very, very important to be, if you're either on the left of the grid or the right side of the grid, through the hatchings themselves, because this will be very closely observed. Qualifying yesterday for all categories was a total washout. We're sincerely hoping that this race is going to be a blinder, though, and I think particularly because the weather will hit at some point, and who is going to be in the strongest position to take advantage of that? The dramatic music builds the suspense, because round 6 of the FIA World Endurance Championship, live from the Ford Racing Global Broadcast Centre here on RS1, is go. 6 hours starts to tick down, and it's a very good start from one of the Alpines. I can't quite tell whether that's the 35 or the 36. I would imagine it's the pole sitting car of Jules Gounon, and both Alpines have stayed ahead of Danny Junkadea, who was desperate to break as late as he could into Daiichi, or first corner, to fend off the Aston Martins, which he has done. It's Aston running fourth and fifth, but we already have a collision between Sally Jolic in the 34 car. There's a Lexus involved as well, either the 78 or the 87, and those cars are going to rejoin, but they connected at the first corner. Cadillac jumping ahead of one of the Genesis, so that is the second of the Genesis in the order,
7: Andre Lotterer, I think, just been picked off by Earl Bamber, but a very good getaway from both Alpine A424s. They will lead for the first time into the third sector down at Dunlop.
3: Quite the tidiest start I think I've ever seen for a WEC round at Fuji Speedway, and four cars at the tail of the field not getting through to Yas Shaheen, just spotted him sitting sideways, but certainly 87 was delayed as well. Petra Umbarescu and a couple of others. The Iron Lynx car of Martin Berry also getting caught out. Up front though, looking at that start, I really thought that from third on the grid, Danny Junkerdare had enough drag off the line to move past one of the Alpines, but that didn't transpire. And it, as I said, the tidiest start I've seen at the front end of the field. No contact. Very, very close at the front, but it's so critical, and already looking down the field, there is a dry line appearing, and it makes it a one-line circuit for the moment, and that is really going to hamper overtaking.
7: Well, it's going to be a safety car straight away, because we have at least the 92 Porsche stranded in the gravel of Yas Shaheen, and big damage for Martin Berry's car, 61 AMG.
3: Yeah, there were four involved in that first corner. Two remained when the cameras panned away from the leaders in the overall pack to look back to the tail of GT3. And we'll see if anybody dies for the pits. But certainly big damage to Martin Berry's Mercedes from Iron Links. That's car number 61. And Yas Shaheen, don't know if they've even pushed him off the curbs yet, but a little bit messy. Sally Yoluch and Petra Umbarescu also involved in that first corner incident.
7: It did look like the Lexus and the red and black Corvette were able to pull away relatively easily. So whether they were in the aftermath, what order were they in on the grid? Martin Berry started in fifth place in LMGT3, a row ahead of Sally Yoluch. Might be able to shine a bit more light on precisely what happened. There was a tangle in the middle of the GT, so Yoluch and Umbarescu spin. And does that make sense then? That because Martin Berry was ahead, so first of all Johannes Zelger got some contact from Tom Van Rompuy's higher placed Lexus going into Daiichi for the first time, and then there was the whack to Sally Yoluch. He then got one on the nose from one of the AF Corsa Ferraris in GT. So 21 Ferrari Francois Heriot down the inside of Martin Berry. Was there contact then with the Australian? It looked like Heriot couldn't quite make the corner at turn number one and ran a tad sideways. That might have then run the AMG into Yoluch perhaps. But it's just, I mean, we were talking about pinball and Robert Kubica in hypercar a couple of years ago. There are elements of that in this year's GT field, sadly.
3: Yeah, certainly so. But it was Tom Van Rompuy who shoved wide, and that everyone else was then just reacting to it. And again, when your car is already starting to pivot, it's easy to tip round. But when the track is also slightly damp, it whips those tail around. Two cars facing backwards, three cars facing backwards. And unfortunately for Martin Berry, splitter of his car has split.
7: Yep.
3: And he's working his way back towards the pits. And a Ford in the pits as well.
7: Oh, no. It won't be the 77, I wouldn't imagine.
3: No, it's a sister car. It's Stefano Gattuso's number 88. So, talk about pinball. We were patting ourselves on the back. All the prototypes have got through, but unfortunately, Yas Shaheen only now being hooked up to be dragged away. He's got rear end and possibly front end damage, but definitely the rear end's taken a hit in that rotation in the middle of the pack.
7: I think what's happened is Shaheen's come back across the track and Martin Berry's had nowhere to go, and the Mercedes has made contact with the Porsche. For me, unfortunately, it's instigated by Francois Heriot's move down the inside from the 21 Ferrari. Maybe he was desperate to try and make up places after his annoying mistake in the wet yesterday. Nobody blamed him for that, because one car was going to be the trigger point for the officials to say this is just too wet, and Francois Heriot was in a sense the first to blink. But he's somewhat ambitious there down the inside to have come from ninth place on the grid and initially made contact with the side of Martin Berry, and then the ricochet. Actually, Yas Shaheen's done very well to be hauled out of that gravel, first of all, so that's thanks to the marshals. And now, at great speed, he is hustling back to the pit lane to try and get that number 92, the Bend Manti Porsche, repaired. That is essential in respect of the championship, because the 92 car is well up there. Actually, going into COTA, they were the nearest rivals to TF Sport, but they didn't then score too well. They didn't score at all, in fact. Yas Shaheen, Richard Leitz and Ricardo Pera at COTA. And they're fit in the championship currently as a result, yeah.
3: Well, as the rear bodywork, the engine cover has flipped up. It's not held in one side. The rear bumper effectively is hanging off as well. And it looks as though, unfortunately, the number 88 Ford maybe, well, the driver's got away, so it's going to be a long repair, or maybe that is it, which would be just awful for an event like this. Such a great circuit. Martin Berry's car with a Sonnen Gold sponsorship is back in the garage, working on that front right-hand corner. Just very, very unfortunate start.
8: If you are breaking the car, don't go so quick. We'll drive to the garage. We'll repair the car there.
7: So the advice to Yasser Shaheen is don't go so quick. You are breaking the car. Well, there were bits falling off it, and the problem is for a Porsche, that's the money end of it as well, with the flat six sitting just inches inside the rear bumper. So he's being told by the engineer, we will repair the car, we'll try and get you back out again. I'm fearful for 61. Now the Porsche's left a huge piece of bodywork right in the middle of the racetrack. Now that seems to be further down the start-finish straight than where the pit lane entry is.
3: No, well, it's just level with the start of the pit lane entry. Unfortunately for him, it's flown onto the track side. He's turned right to go on the right-hand side of the pit in marker on the track, and that rear section, he was just warned, slow down. But, you know, it's a natural element for a driver to race back as fast as they can. So it's not a short wheelbase, just a very short Porsche. Started on the back row, normally a fairly safe there, but just caught up with what went on ahead, which was effectively two different incidents. One was two cars going off, Alexis pushing Johannes Zelger's Iron Lynx Mercedes off, and it was the reaction behind that that caused the middle of the pack to have contact, rotate, and certainly François Herriot may need to look at that incident again, because his move, he must be thinking, hold on a second.
7: Yeah, the road ahead of him was clear, but the problem was he wasn't going to make the corner unless he then piled into a couple of cars to his left, and everybody else was forced to make their own arrangements. Christian Reed is watching on at Proton.
9: It's about time we close the gaps now, okay?
7: Eduardo Freitas, our race director, Portuguese race director, looking very much forward to the final round of the European Le Mans Series, which takes place in his home country in a couple of weekends' time. That is a huge diffuser from the Porsche, which also contains the rear bumper as well. It's come off in one modular section, and it might take a couple of marshals. So Herriot down the inside. You're right about an incident, though, further up the road between Lexus and AMG. And I reckon, well, Zelger got away with that, but that was an attempted turn-in from Tom Van Rompuy and just no grip, so more accidental contact. But the 21 Ferrari down the inside, and then Yasser Shaheen sort of had his own moment, losing it on the grass as he was trying to avoid everybody, very, very tight to the curb. It looked like the Porsche rotated, and Martin Berry then had nowhere to go but to pile into the back of Yasser Shaheen's Porsche.
3: Well done. Before the start of the race, you said, of course, two teams in GT3 have put a silver driver in. Finn Gersitz is leading. He read that situation, maybe more by luck than judgment, but he moved up from fourth on the grid into the lead of GT3. The bodywork that came off the Porsche, because the car's behind the safety car, was enough time for the marshals to run out on the start-finish straight and grab that. That was still there. Sorry, I thought that a long shot. Again, classic case. The start-finish straight is not on the level at Fuji Speedway. If you look along it from certain points, you can't see all of it. There's much more of a crown. When you watch on TV, of course, that flattens it. But anyhow, let's just go through the GT3 class as it is. Finn Gersitz leading. For Ford, it's a yin and yang, because Eric Powell in the sister car, number 77, is sitting in second place, that blue Mustang. The sister car in the garage, Stefano Gattuso's out the way. Also out of the way is that bit of bodywork as the field went through for the third time behind the safety car. Or is that the second? I can't remember. Third time behind safety car. They managed to clear that bodywork off the track, so that's very good news. But just going down, sorry, again, into third place in GT3, Tom Van Rompuy. So sort of a bit lucky, was involved with shoveling Johannes Zelger's Mercedes out of the way as they tried to get through the first corner on the opening lap, but he's running in third. So at the moment it's McLaren from Ford and Codis Lexus third overall. And Johannes Zelger, well, he's still there. He's in fourth place overall. So he started second in class, but actually with all going on around him and him being in the thick of that, he sort of got away with that one to be fourth at the moment.
7: The other thing I was going to say was that if the safety car was going to stay out, which it's not going to do, the pit lane entry road was due to open. It's going to open anyway, but the fact that the safety car is going to go down pit lane really makes the decision whether you pit or not very easy, i.e. you've got to stay out for road position. But another lap around the safety car, I could have seen one or two hypercars coming in for an element of free fuel there, because they could tag onto the back of the safety car. But it's restart
2: now, because the only thing that was stopping that was the removal of the Porsche bodywork on the start-finish line. So Jules Gounon will lead at the end of lap 5, ahead of Ferdinand Habsburg's Alpine, 36 in front of 35. Then the first of the Genesis, number 19 for Danny Junkadea. Two Aston Martins, Harry Tinknell and Marco Sorensen, neither of whom are close enough to change positions down at first corner. A little bit deep into that corner, though, goes Ye Yifei, and also the BMW number 20. And it's neck and neck almost between now Loic Duval in the 94 Peugeot and the Genesis that he pursues, which is the, sorry, Ferrari that he pursues, James Calado. Elements of Ferrari's from the rear just look a little bit like the Magma livery that the Genesis first debuted at Le Mans. That is definitely James Gallardo looking to try and pick up places. We've got more problems now.
3: Ristra AF course, the Ferrari rotated at turn 3. You've got through the first corner. You got to the...
2: Is that 21 again?
3: Two. I think it could well be. Taking a look at the McLaren, up the inside it went, and just no way of getting into third corner. Rotated before it even touched the red and white curbing on the outside. Again, what did I say? There is just one racing line at the moment. There was one drier bit of the track and just went outside. So I'm afraid enthusiasm very, very much got the better there.
2: So Francois Heriot, having been, well, we haven't had it confirmed yet, but I think very much part of the first corner incident in LMGT3, has then tried to gain more places after the restart down to turn 3 and in the end rotated the car. The yellows are now removed, however, so clearly the Frenchman has got going again, as now Jules Gounon, first racing speed lap, becomes the fastest car out there and is clear by half a second over his teammate Ferdinand Habsburg. Cadillac and Peugeot arriving into the first corner side by side as well, as Paul de Resta tries to prize the opening on the caddy ahead of him. And that is it's Cadillac overtaking him. Yeah, Earl Bamber now into 11th place. So he's lost positions in the opening stages as well. Started 7th. Earl Bamber running 11th right now.
3: Just pointing out, the first two cars in GT3 have pulled well clear, nearly 5 seconds clear on that restart lap. Finn Gear sits in the number 58, Garage 59, a McLaren, and Eric Powell in the remaining number 77 Ford. 5 second advantage. That is a really, really mighty getaway. Everyone else is fighting in behind. And just to do the housework, Stefano Cattuso in the number 88 Mustang, that's still in the pits. Looks so it may be over and out. Martin Berry, still repairs going on in his Iron Lynx Mercedes in the pits. And Yas Shaheen, with most of his bodywork, still having repairs to his number 92 Porsche as well.
2: Yeah, so GT already starting to show us who's likely not to score points this weekend, because it's very, very difficult to come back, although this is only the second shortest track that we visit, so you could argue that it might be slightly easier to get laps back here, but that the problem is that we don't have that many opportunities, unlike IMSA racing, to gain a full lap back. There's the occasion for that to happen during the pass around under safety car. The safety car that we had right at the start of the race didn't need a pass around because we hadn't started to see any lappery from the hypercars versus the LMGT3s. Toyota ahead of the 83 Ferrari, and that is the 7 of Nyck de Vries. He's just made a pass, therefore, on Ye Yifei to put the Dutchman up to 13th position. This long line of GT cars led by Johannes Zelger, who is running in 4th position, and now the McLaren in its wake then jumping to the inside to attempt an overtake. And I think this is going to be a fairly easy one, as long as the braking point is chosen correctly by Antares Au. Oh, he's got a touch wide though at the first corner, so that's going to allow Ben Keating now alongside, 3 abreast in behind them, and Zelger could be the massive one to lose out here. He's lost 4 places in 1 corner.
3: Found himself pushed to the, well, just going towards the outside, just didn't have the grip. He was off the line that was very vaguely getting towards dry, but at that point I think he thought, okay, I've lost it, I'll let that guy, not that guy, 3 guys through. But at that point there was no point him cutting back over, being on the outside line, but very, very tight. But what's happened now, I said, there's a breakaway. Finn Gear sits in his 58 McLaren, and Eric Powell, and Tom Van Rompuy has managed to gain a little bit of a margin on those behind, so he has gained. But for Johannes Zelger, started on the outside of the front row in GT3, he's just got to suck it. He's about to lose. There are 5 more cars lined up behind him, so it could be the most awful lap of his life if it carries on in this way.
2: very good progress from both Tony McIntosh in the Jägermeister tribute livery and Darren Leung. We can hear from Leung's team radio. So Darren Leung, the advice to him was get to the apex before, I think they're referring to James Cottingham, and Leung has just jumped ahead now of the yellow and black Manti DK Engineering Porsche. So that's the two Beamers running now 5th and 6th when they had begun on the 16th row overall, but they were outside the top 10 in LMGT3. So tells us really that the free practice times weren't showing exactly the speed that the bronze drivers had at Team WRT for their GT cars. Side by side as well for another car making very good progress. That's one of the two Aston Martins for Heart of Racing Team, down the inside of Johannes Zelger, who sadly loses another place. Or does he? Because what's his drive like off the first corner this time with the tighter line, drawing level with the Aston Martin, but the Aston's going to have the inside line for turn three.
3: Yeah, very, very much nip and tuck. But I must just wave the flag for James Cottingham. He started 18th and last in class. He's up in 7th. Okay, it was the Malay that probably took out about 6 or 7 of his rivals. But he's looking forward rather than back at the moment. And, of course, he was one of the beneficiaries of Johannes Zelger, just being a little bit cautious. Up front, though, it's the two Alpines sitting comfortably clear. Danny Junkerday, who had that attempt to pass on the run to the first corner, they're clear of the rest, but behind it's stringing out a little bit. This is very, very Fuji. You could be close. Well, in fact, we might be having an overtaking manoeuvre right at the tail of the pack. The yellow Ferrari on the outside, Peugeot going through. So that's Loic Duval just picking off Ye Yifei. Or is he? He's on the outside down through turn two. Manages to get across. You need to go across to the right-hand side to get on the racing line. He just managed to get onto that drier bit of tarmac, so stays in front. But Ferrari, what an up-and-down season they've been having. And there they are, bringing up the rear with two of their three runners. Not what the doctor ordered.
2: James Gallardo is no doubt scratching his head a little bit within the helmet. BMW's made contact with one another after that amazing start. BMW GT cars have run a bit too wide into Dunlop. One side swipes the other, and now Tony McIntosh is trailing damage. There's a bit of tyre smoke coming away from the rear left corner of his car because there's bodywork missing and potentially rubbing on that tyre. So here comes now James Cottingham to gain one place, maybe two, on the BMWs that he had to live with overtaking him just a handful of laps ago.
3: Well, quite extraordinary. We had the message to Darren Leung about going for the apex, but clearly maybe there was another message to the sister car there. Not what Team WRT were looking for, but certainly for McIntosh there is that rear damage. Looks though it's left rear bodywork just rubbing on the tyre, so those behind will see it. They'll be clocking it and thinking about it and see if it can be to their advantage.
2: Very good run on the 15 BMW for the Cadillac in behind of Earl Bamber. And Earl, as I say, started in 7th place. He's dropped back to 11th, but that is one position gained. Although, is it? Because he's now run deep into the first corner, and Kevin Magnussen hoped to draw level. Can't do on the exit, though, as they head down the hill through Coca-Cola now and into the arcing right-hander of 100R. So Magnussen almost waving goodbye a little bit to the Cadillac. The Cadillac looks in this phase of the race to have a bit more speed. These are both LMDH-derived cars. As the BMWs, well, staying on the straight and narrow, although McIntosh is very, very wide there in the third sector coming back up the hill. And again, Darren Leung nearly collected him.
3: Well, he did. What happened? Tony McIntosh ran wide. You've taken that long, long left-hander. And he just ran wide. And on the curb, of course, it's holding more moisture than the track itself. And then the tail end came round, and that could have been second contact. They could have both been out of the race there. That Tony McIntosh's heart has either stopped or it's going at about 400 beats a minute. That was a massive save. And with Cottingham et al. So close behind, it could have been more GT3 sort of, how should we say, contact.
2: But yeah,
3: we got away with it, but just
2: there's far too much of it within the same team. We've already experienced Aston Martins getting together yesterday, and now the BMW GT cars are almost taking chunks out of one another. But Tony McIntosh not feeling the need to pit just yet. It does appear that the tyre smoke that he was getting initially has ceased. Hopefully that's not demonstrating that there's no more meat on that tyre, because they do build these Goodyear slick tyres very toughly indeed. Need to get a bit of information about starting tyres for some of the hypercars. The Alpines appear definitely to be on the soft compound, the white sidewall. Another Ferrari off. That's not the same incident that I was talking about a little while ago. And is that one more moment for Francois Heriot, therefore? Or is it the Thomas Flohr car? It's one of the two silver Vista AF Corsa Ferraris that will be losing time. And Thomas Flohr is dropping down the order, so I fear that it might be him in the... Yes, he's lost something like 8 seconds in the middle sector. So Thomas Flohr goes for a rotation.
3: And he's now behind his teammate. So
2: okay,
3: one other car still running behind him, Yasin. Did we mention he's back on track?
2: No.
3: So that was the Ben Manti Porsche, the black and red one that had the rear bodywork damage, and that slow rescue helped, must be said, enormously by the safety car, at least bunching the field. But that's running last in class. No sign of Stefano Gattuso coming back out in the 88 Ford Mustang. And likewise, Martin Berry's Iron Lynx Mercedes. Car number 61 still in the pits.
2: The glorious sound of the V6 of the Toyota TR010 as more debris needs to be retrieved by marshals, but under a local yellow as well. So that's mightily brave. I think that was a bit of Tony McIntosh's BMW potentially that was retrieved from Dunlop.
3: Yeah, it definitely was. It was orange and black, so that sort of fits that very nicely indeed. Just looking to see if the track is getting much more of a slightly wider racing line. The best place is a fantastic high shot looking down in, again, most of the track you look down on here at Fuji Speedway. It's that run from turn 2 to turn 3 where you need to be on the right hand side to turn into turn 3, and it is maybe getting slightly wider. At the start of the race it was just one car width, it's now almost two, but not enough for two to really be close enough to have a fight. Give it a few more laps, so a few more cars running a little bit wide.
2: Yeah, and then there's going to be those that are wanting to test it, and others that are happy to kind of ease back and wait for others to make a mistake. But as soon as a few do it with success, then we will start to see a bit more overtaking. Tony McIntosh just opening the steering to allow the first of the Aston Martin Valkyries through. And I'm just witnessing how much of a chunk of the BMW is actually missing. I don't think it's integral necessarily to the downforce of that car. BMW might argue there's more potential side-to-side contact with the second Aston Martin that wanted to get through in a hurry, Marco Sorensen. And Sorensen had to reapproach that final corner just to open the steering to the left to make sure that the BMW wasn't going to clatter into the side of it.
3: Yeah, but McIntosh for the second lap running. Remember, last lap he...
10: They're very fast on this place.
2: So Buemi saying difficult to pass. That might be the Aston Martins that he's been following for a little while. Yes, it is. So Sorensen's ahead of him. Tinknell, two more cars ahead of him, and they're very difficult to follow on the straight, says Buemi.
3: It's really, really... This is the gung-ho time of the race. This is where the prototypes are coming through. The hypercars are coming through the GT3 field. It can work both ways. For the GT3 field, it can sort it out. But for Tony McIntosh, his BMW is just not handling. Number 7, Toyota, into the pits, first to blink.
2: Interesting, because we're only 24 minutes into the race and we had a long safety car period. Well, five laps, was it? Four laps of a safety car period. So this can't be for fuel. They put the fuel in, nevertheless, and they're going to change. Just looks like one rear left. So was Nick De Vries feeling that was starting to go down?
3: Well, we have had debris on the track. Could have been a slow puncture, but that has... Oh, for a car that's had phenomenal success in this race at Fuji, that isn't kind at all. The Alpine's leading. They've got a little bit of a buffer at the moment, about 2 seconds behind Ferdy Habsburg in second place to Danny Junkadea. Jules Gounon still leading the race, and it's just beginning to dry out. I'm trying to see how the lap times are improving. Let's wait a few more laps, and then they should really start to come down.
2: Nick De Vries must be thinking, what on earth do I need to do in this championship? Because he was leading by a huge margin in COTA just a few weeks ago at the start of the month. And literally in the final 10 minutes, something failed on that car, which put the car out of the race. And they kissed goodbye to 25 points in the process. And now an early issue for Toyota. Thankfully, it's happened within the opening half an hour of a six-hour race. So you can weave that into strategy to a certain degree. They fueled the car, and now we'll have to remember that one is very much off the rhythm of all the other hypercars within the race. Nobody did decide to pit, when the pit lane became open, because that was also the point when the safety car was coming in, and it was far more important
7: to keep up with the pace of the race leaders.
3: Just looking at some messages coming in. Sally Yoluch and Petra Umbarescu, remember they were involved in that first corner incident at the start of the race. They're under investigation for forcing off track at T1. So maybe it takes two to tango. Maybe one of those drivers is going to get the blame. But anyhow, I'll keep an eye on the messages as they come through. But Jules Gounon leading from Ferdy Hasberg, 6.67 of a second between them. They're just eking their way clear, but everybody else behind still, as we mentioned, Johnny, just rather looking for a wider dry line to appear, and then I think the attacks are going to come.
7: And what happened a few moments ago with a Peugeot down the inside, number 93 of a Genesis, number 17. That was an excellent overtake in the end. I wondered whether the drivers involved. Here's André Lotterer.
10: The bar at Magma Hotel 7 for rear brake temperature. Magma Hotel 7.
7: So Lotterer having some information fed to him as the number 51 Ferrari struggled for real estate because he maybe misjudged precisely where the 33 Corvette needed to go. The Corvette was being lapped by one hypercar to its left and the Ferrari tried to go to the right. Ben Keating just didn't see him, I guess, but I don't think Ben was doing a huge amount wrong there, and the Ferrari took to the grass.
3: No, he didn't. He marginally moved to the right-hand side, and at that point, James Collado, at that point, had probably the right-hand wheels on the grass, and going straight on and sorting it out on the tarmac runoff area beyond was the sensible thing to do. But for Ferrari, well, they've got to find some form here at Fuji, but I think they're also going to have to find some luck as well, because James is now not in last place in class, but that's Nick De Vries. But Nick has made that pit stop, and we'll see how the gap between them. Oh, it's fairly big at the moment. Obviously, Nick's going to be on big, big catch-up. Just that left rear tyre being replaced. I'm sure it would have been a slow puncture. Certainly couldn't be tyre wear at this point in the race.
7: Getting word now from Yannick at Toyota Racing, who is on the WC media team. So thank you to him. I asked the question, was that a slow puncture for car 7? Correct, but it was actually the front left that was going down. Now, they changed the rear left. I wonder whether they did the front left as well. So both left side tyres may well have been replaced, but the problem area was actually on the front. So if it's run over debris, then clearly the front tyre has been punished because of that. That will not be able to be used for the rest of the race, and tyre allocation is pretty limited in these six-hour races as well, particularly when you are in hypercar. So confirmation from Toyota that was exactly the problem, and that we'll now have to watch for the progress of Nick De Vries in the remainder of his stint. He's dropped to 17th, but he didn't drop behind any of the LMGT3 cars, so has remained on the lead lap just about. Energy wise, yeah, from that perspective, we're barely half a tank full or half energy being used by the hypercars. So still got a good 20 minutes, let's say, maybe slightly more than that for the leading hypercars should we stay green, as Jules Gounon leads by 1.4 seconds over Ferdinand Habsburg. Danny Yunkadea is 1.6 seconds back in third position. And then the two Aston Martins separated by just slightly more than a second. So we've had nearly half an hour of this year's 6 hours of Fuji. You're tuned to RS1, part of the Radio Show Limited network of channels. It's Bruce Jones and Johnny Palmer enjoying this one, although wincing at times at precisely what happened at the front of the LMGT3 field at the start of the race. Hypercars got away with it and were very orderly indeed, both into first corner and out of the other side as well, despite there being a full-blooded attempted overtake from the leading Genesis to try and snatch second position and split those Alpines coming out of the first corner. But that didn't quite work for Danny Yunkadea. But then the GTs arrived on the scene, and Francois Herriot, either misjudging his braking point or being a bit ambitious on those brakes that will have been very cold, the tyres cold as well, of course, no grip on the inside line, and that number 21 Ferrari clattered into several other cars, resulting in spins for one Lexus and one Corvette for Sally Yoluch. It is 11:30 local time here in Fuji, and it is time therefore for a CrowdStrike Racing hourly update.
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0: It's Jules Gounon that leads from pole position in the number 36 Alpine at the A424 from the Alpine Endurance Team squad. And the sister car is right in behind, just 1.5 seconds back, driven by Ferdinand Habsburg over this opening stint. Then the number 19 Genesis Magma Racing GMR001 of Danny Junkadea. Number 19, the two Aston Martin Valkyries are following at close quarters in fourth and fifth. Harry Ticknell fourth and Marco Sorensen rounding out that top five. Ahead of those, Sebastian Buemi, who says it's pretty difficult to follow the Aston Martins on the straight. They seem to have the advantage maybe through the aero, so the Toyota in the dirty air and not able to fashion an overtake into first corner. Will Stevens is further back, 5 seconds or so behind the top six positions in the best of the two Cadillacs from Hertz Team Jota. So that's car 12, the two driver lineup for car 12, whereas it's a three driver lineup in the 38 Cadillac Hertz Team Jota V Series R, and that car is in eighth, ahead of the best of the Ferrari 499Ps, driven by Nick Nielsen, number 50, ninth, and Paul de Resta in 10th position is the 93 Peugeot. LMGT3 led comfortably by Finn Gersitz, who was one of two silver drivers to start these GT cars. All the rest were bronze. Finn Gersitz, the German, 12 and a half seconds clear in car number 58 of the Eric Powell Proton Competition Ford Mustang. I don't think Eric's going to be too worried about that, because there is bronze time obviously to come in car 58 from Alexander West ultimately. So Powell just needs to stay ahead of his fellow bronzes in that second position, and he's doing that to the tune of 3.3 seconds. Tom Van Rompuy is third in the Yokodis ASP team Lexus, number 78. Then it's Ben Keating, who has made solid progress from 10th position in the field in the category to 4th place right now, despite one or two scares along the way, including a side-by-side rub with one of the Ferrari hypercars. Darren Leung and Tony McIntosh were making contact with one another not too long ago, and even though McIntosh's car's picked up some damage, it's still pounding round. So they are running 5th and 6th and separated by just over a second. Then in 7th position it's James Cottingham in the Manti DK Engineering number 91 Porsche. Sally Yolich in a possibly damaged Racing Team Turkey by TF Corvette. That was one of the cars involved in a four-car incident. They weren't all necessarily involved with one another, but that was at the first corner of the first lap, and Jolic is still attempting a recovery from that. Antares Au in the second of the Garage 59 McLarens is in ninth, ahead of Petru Umbarescu in 10th position in car number 87 for Lexus. That's the CrowdStrike Racing Hourly Update.
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2: The FIA World Endurance Championship.
0: And we begin the next half an hour of racing with Francois Heriot visiting the pits for what looks like a drive-through. Yes, he was assessed a drive-through penalty for that contact at the very start of the race, which is rather what I was suggesting, Bruce.
3: Yeah, it was just trickling through. Investigation now, car 69, Tony McIntosh and Darren Leung, car 32, teammates and under investigation for their contact as well. But Francois Heriot served that at his first possible moment, the drive-through penalty, and falls to the very towards the tail. So yes, Shaheen is six. Well, he lost six laps with his repairs and being recovered at the start of the race. So effective penultimate position in GT3. So Francois Heriot, he's got his own personal little cloud travelling around the circuit with him on a cloudy day at Fuji Speedway. It is brightening up a little bit as we look down to the valley below. To the western end of the circuit, it's fine. Actually, if you get onto the start-finish straight, you're looking east and it's rather darker, but I would say it's brightening up a bit. Dry line getting a little bit wider, getting a little bit drier, but again, as we've seen from Tony McIntosh, twice getting the tail come round.
4: Copy. Yeah, do your best, man. You still have some cars on top behind you.
0: So Andre Lotterer complaining of zero grip in one of the sectors around this lap.
3: In the third sector.
0: Third sector,
3: the uphill
0: okay.
3: sector, the twists and turns, the rights, the lefts. Zero grip. That's not good, is it, in racing terms? Mind you, he was doing historic racing last weekend. Zero grip in that.
0: On the cross plies, yeah, so he should be used to it. Down the inside for James Cottingham on the damaged car of Tony McIntosh. Ooh. And Cottingham runs wide and has to give the place back again. That's classic first corner stuff here at Fuji.
3: It really is. No other cars around them, so if anything had gone wrong, it would have just been the two of them. But at that moment, when someone's... you've got your braking just about done and someone still isn't quite braking next to you, you go, give them space.
0: Yeah.
3: On they go. There is a huge amount of runoff, and just... Now, the moment that's under investigation, I just mentioned a short while ago, the two BMWs from Team WRT, Tony McIntosh sliding across and clouting the tail of his car onto the nose of Darren Leung. I'd say that, unfortunately for Tony, I'd say that would possibly reflect not so well on him. For Darren, though, he was on the outside line and he got hit, and he wasn't the one making the move, so I think that's fairly clear-cut.
0: Yeah, I would expect the investigation not to take too long at all. There's also a further investigation now surrounding Thomas Flohr's Ferrari and the Sally Yolich-driven Corvette. Now, did catch a glimpse and mentioned it at the time of Thomas Flohr being off the road and losing places. I wasn't quite sure how he'd ended up there, but that happened at 21 minutes past 11, so there was nothing to do with this first corner incident on the first lap, and clearly Sally Yolich was potentially involved.

0: Didn't really alter its line that much.
1: You know, I just think the driver's going to have much, give much more of a gap. We'd seen a Ferrari go off there earlier, just in avoidance. It's coming up the hill. It's out of turn, effectively about turn 12. And it's a lot of the car. We just heard that section of the circuit. What do we hear from Andre Lotterer? Zero grip as you're coming up through turns 14 and 15. It's 15 we've seen twice, not once, but twice we saw Tony McIntosh sort of taking to the curbing on the outside there as well. It's very, very slippery. And the smallest amount of contact there. And certainly for Earl Bamber, that would be very frustrating. That's dropped him down to 11th place in class.
2: Yeah, copy GT8. Let us know the car feeling okay. Let us know the car feeling okay.
3: Yeah, the car is fine. He just hit me in the rear and gave him plenty of room.
4: So there's no question about what Earl Bamber thinks about that. He gave him plenty of room. He said at turn 15, Johannes Zelker shouldn't need to get off the throttle as he's being lapped, because it is the job of the faster car to get around without compromising the speed of a GT car. But the problem was, Zelker was then in the blind spot of Earl Bamber. He cleared him with the front of his car, but was he fully clear with the rear? So I honestly don't know, frankly, whether that's going to be labelled as the AMG's fault, or whether it was Earl Bamber who kind of tucked into the racing line a tad too early. Maybe to avoid that, Zelker should have just got slightly off the throttle, pulled in tighter at turn 15, and both would have left the scene. But it's going to be investigated, no doubt.
1: Here's a little thought for you. Do the drivers of the hypercars appreciate how relatively little grip in comparison the GT3 runners have? It's one of those things.
2: They have the same pace except 17, which is lower. 17 Genesis, just ahead of the BMW, is the slowest car on this group.
4: That is information to Loic Duval in his Peugeot 9X8.
1: Interesting, they say the slowest one in the group is car 17, which is Andre Lotterer, who just told us he's got no grip at all in the uphill section. Now, just going back to a thought that BMW Junior Team, with their drivers over the year, people like Dan Harper obviously competing here, when they used to race year in, year out in the junior team doing the long distance races at the Nürburgring, they would occasionally go, right, you're not in the top class today, you're not in SP9, which is for GT3s. They'd put them in a GT4 type class, so they would appreciate what it's like to not be in the car that can pass everything. And I just think, again, it's almost just understanding what the cockpit is like. We know visibility outside of any racing car, GT car, hypercar, is not good, but I don't think it would hurt, if possible, to give people a go. I'm not saying swap them over, put a GT3 driver into hypercar, but again, it's an awareness thing. I would suggest there was enough space. I don't think Bamber did anything particularly wrong. It's just, if you, I'm sure if we treat it to another replay, you'll see Johannes Zelker didn't quite go in towards the apex. But again, you don't want to turn into too early in turn 15, because it's a corner you're better on a wider line. But which is the drier line today? That's the question.
4: The driver advisor to the stewards this weekend in Fuji is Peter Dumbreck. So I'm sure that Dumbo's opinions will be consulted from both driving a GT and a hypercar, and that they will have to assess some sort of blame there, because in the end both cars were delayed. The other incident that actually Earl Bamber was potentially involved with was with Kevin Magnussen forcing off track at turn 15. Now, I'm not sure who was forced off, either the Magnussen BMW or the Cadillac of Earl Bamber. That is a no further action, though. And Nick de Vries, on his fresh left side tyres, has just done back-to-back fastest laps, not of everybody, but of that number 7 Toyota, a 131.182, followed by a 131.114. So evidence, perhaps again, of the track getting drier in certain areas. It's not currently raining, and there's definitely a lighter patch of asphalt now emerging where the cars are taking to through the corner, so on that natural racing line.
1: The incident you just mentioned between Kevin Magnussen and Earl Bamber was the end of the opening lap, turn 15, so they was, you know, the safety car wasn't yet in front of them. It was probably poised to come out, but jostling for position. And again, turn 15, I think we'll have this mentioned in a lot of dispatches from this race. Clearly that part of the circuit just isn't drying as much as the bits where they're travelling at a rather greater speed. Start-finish straight looks pretty much uniformly dry, but that doesn't matter if it's wet or dry. What matters is what comes next. Turn one, that dipping downhill right-hander, and certainly people have found grip there at a premium.
4: So Earl Bamber back
0: back in the kind of

0: concentration mode, having lost places, and unfortunately for him, he gained them after losing them initially, and now he's going to have to do all that work again. It's a snakes and ladders affair for one side of the Cadillac Hurst Team Jota. René Rast Team Radio. So the car that he is chasing, the Peugeot for René Rast, just being told that Paul Di Resta is on soft tyres. What we don't know is what the BMW is on, the co-championship leading BMW for René Rast. And it does look like potentially that car is on softs as well. The cars that began on mediums, Ye Yi Fei's Ferrari, AF Corsa number 83, Loic Duval's Peugeot. So
1: Andre Lotter, who's got no grip, and,
0: yes,
1: and Paul Di Resta, well, so it seems. It's messaging M on
0: it screen. Is messaging M, yeah, but the message I thought to René Rast was that the Peugeot ahead of him was on soft, so that's the one I'm a bit suspicious of. Have Peugeot decided to go split their strategy, put one on softs and one on mediums, which could kind of make sense. But yes, it does appear that those cars that were being put on mediums for this opening stint are in the lower reaches of the hypercar order.
1: Sometimes it's worth blowing the fanfare. Finn Gersitz and Eric Powell, Garage 59, McLaren, Proton Competition Ford. Remember, they made the break at the end of the... Once the safety car withdrew, they rapidly dropped everybody else behind. All the scrapping in GT3 was further back. Finn, last time we looked, was 14 seconds clear. I thought that was phenomenal. He's 25 seconds clear. He's gaining about 3 seconds a lap over Eric. And Eric Powell, in turn, has actually now got competition because the Akodis Lexus number 78, Tom Van Rompuy, is on his tail, keeping him busy. But boy, oh boy, that's a phenomenal performance from Finn. Again, he's up against everybody else in class bar one.
2: Yeah.
1: At the bronze drivers, so he's got to make hay while the sun, well, isn't shining, but you know what I mean.
0: So the 22-year-old German from Stuttgart and has driven so many laps around the Nürburgring Nordschleife through the years, but also found his way into ACO Rules Racing a couple of years back, doing the 24 Hours of Le Mans with Akodis initially, so that he's changed manufacturer from Lexus to McLaren in the winter period, but has driven LMP3 cars as well in both the Le Mans Cup and the European Le Mans Series.
1: Yeah, but Finn knows this circuit. He would have raced here in GT World Challenge Asia a few years ago. Tall German clearly lapped up that experience. But yeah, it's an impressive performance. What he doesn't want, of course, is a safety car. Imagine that. You built, well, when I say 25 seconds, it's of course now 26 seconds further around the lap, but on he goes.
0: That is the one huge danger of putting a quick driver in, quicker driver in compared to the bronzes. René Rast Team Radio again. So he is trapped a little bit between Paul Di Resta's Peugeot and the closing Earl Bamber Cadillac, which this car had already overtaken René, I think, in the first phase of Earl Bamber's stint, and is now having to do it again. But the Cadillacs do seem to have the measure on the BMWs, in terms of catching them at least. René Rast is obviously going to make it very, very difficult now for the Kiwi to find a way through. They're down at Dunlop. This is the twisty, turny bit at turns 10 and 11, which is really single-file stuff, where the GT BMWs made contact a half an hour or so ago. And then the uphill section continues into 14 and 15, where Earl Bamber had his moment with Johannes Zelger's AMG. And then turn 16, right-hand hairpin, but it steadily opens. And you have to, well, concentrate on getting a good exit out of that corner, because that will determine your straight-line speed on this long, long start-finish line.
1: Look, I think you just have to accept that, I mean, just mention the fact that René Rast started 17th and last in the hypercar class. He's now up to 10th. He's doing a decent job. Doesn't have the pace. In fact, WRT, their cars qualified 14th and 17th. But he's not the championship leader for nothing. And it's all about just achieving what you can with the kit at hand. But certainly the pace, particularly in a straight line, and in terms of bonus points making a brilliant sound, the Cadillac is really, really just giving him a lot of trouble right now. But Bamber, of course, in fight-back mode after that off-track moment.
0: Nice little battle pack that involves Ben Keating. And James Cottingham has just got the jump on Darren Leung. Now, that was only because Leung couldn't get ahead of Keating at turn 15. Now sweeping past all three of them will be the Toyota, which might have been the number 7 car of Nyck de Vries, detached from everybody else because he made that pit stop to solve an early puncture. presumably caused by some of the debris that's been around the racetrack, both from the 92 Porsche. And there's a big squirm from James Cottingham. He's going to go out to the runoff there and nearly took Darren Young with him in the 32 BMW. Darren reacted to that. I think he might have seen the moment in his mirrors and thought, I'm not going to turn in at this point because otherwise I'll get taken towards the scenery. And Darren Young gains the position, so it's kind of as you were again, 4th, 5th and 6th.
1: Totally, so for the second time in the race, James Cottingham, his ambition has been great, but the execution, unfortunately, just the car snaking under braking in that yellow and black DK Engineering Porsche into the first turn, but unfortunately into the rough area as well. Rejoins, there is space to do that, but now Darren Leung is all over the Corvette. Ben Keating got his nose on the outside, but he's going around the longest corner on the circuit. He keeps turning right and right and right, side by side, the Corvette nose just in front, and he runs wide, gets to turn 10, takes the escape road, has to snake his way past three rows of barriers, and he comes in behind James Cottingham, so two places lost there. As the pressure came off from Darren Leung, he made it pay. And I think at that point, Ben Keating thought, well, I can fight this or I can have an accident. So up the escape road he went.
0: Yeah. Hey, gets marked for trying, but he, as a result of dive bombing somebody, and he almost trying it again at Panasonic, actually, to try and get ahead of Darren Leung once more. But there was wheel arch to wheel arch contact between Ben Keating, several times between Ben Keating and the BMW of Darren Leung. So that put the Corvette down a position, and then James Cottingham tried to pick off Ben Keating. I'd like to know that, how that one finished as well. Did Keating rejoin? No, not ahead of the BMW. And yes, indeed, Cottingham got ahead of Keating as well. So Keating's fallen to sixth position. It's now BMW fourth and yellow and black Porsche in fifth in GT.
1: Darren Leung is really... BMW just don't look good in these conditions at all. Darren is having the fight of his life. Just to stay ahead, the car, just to keep the car on the track. And we saw with Tony McIntosh, of course, he was slipping and sliding. He's now certainly having his time as well. Tony's what? He's nearly 3 seconds behind this battle. But as they fight, the second of the BMWs could come back in. Here's Cottingham.
2: Copy. We can go one position down. We can go to position six. It's a bit less.
0: So too much ABS intervention is now what James Cottingham is complaining about. And Manti say, well, we can rein that back a notch. So he would like a bit more finesse in the braking, perhaps slightly more control from him rather than the systems. He has gained that one position and now is still reasonably close to maybe an ill handling BMW of Darren Leung, as the second placed Alpine wants to get by this trio of GT cars, but Ferdinand Habsburg is going to have to be pretty careful as he does so.
1: Yeah, already he's fallen 3 and a bit seconds behind Jules Gounon, so Jules is dictating this race. So for Alpine, it's the dream run at the moment. Got the front row locked out, and if you weren't listening during qualifying didn't happen, and the grid order was dictated by the aggregate time across all three of the free practice sessions, and it counted. And for Alpine, for Jules Gounon, making it work. And for Ferdy Habsburg, he's got Genesis tucked in not too far behind, 1.5 seconds further back in third. Harry Tinknell fourth, Marco Sorensen fifth. And Tinknell now starting to take a little look at Danny Junkadea.
0: Collado, meanwhile, well, he's gained one position because Nyck de Vries had to pit, but otherwise the Ferrari, particularly 51, is kind of nowhere compared to the sister 50 car, which is in the top 10. And an interesting mix of tyres on that car, if it's correct, of 3 softs and 1 medium. So that suggests, where's the medium going to be? Maybe front left? I'll have to check that when it comes into the pit lane to get changed of tyres. But Nyck Nielsen, yeah, he's motoring on. He's got 4 seconds or so to find Will Stevens.
3: Front left doesn't feel very, very good, to be honest. Front left, okay. Let's try more peak pressure at brake attack. Will help us. Peak pressure at brake attack.
4: It makes sense. When I have no grip, it makes sense to put more pressure. That's okay.
0: Okay.
1: I think we understand his sentiment right there.
0: Yeah, being a bit facetious, perhaps. I kind of know that stuff, chap. I don't think the front left is a medium tyre, so maybe the front right they've gone with medium, front left, and then the rears are potentially both softs. but it's the front left that Nick Nielsen is not too happy about. This gap between the Alpines is continuing to grow. Did it last time around? No, actually, that favoured the... Let's have a look. 132.1. Yeah, so it's opened up again by half a second between Gounon that leads and Ferdinand Habsburg in second position.
1: Yeah, what we saw on that lap, though, was that Ferdy was stuck behind in traffic, so that necessarily would have cost him a little bit. But Jules Gounon just building. See where it takes him. I definitely, you know, have the sentiment this year that lots of things haven't really gone Jules' way. So I'm sure he's got extra hunger. Not that he's a driver who's ever short of hunger. You just have to see him, watch him, and understand he's a creature that's sort of dialed in to sort of achieve.
0: Although it's been interesting to watch Victor Martin's progress, because more recently Victor's been the chosen qualifying driver, and it was due to be Victor yesterday as well. He, when he needs to turn the performance on in that car, maybe can do that more readily than Jules Gounon. But Gounon's still finding speed out there. He's just on the car's best opening sector.
3: Copy. These lap times and sector times are much better. Keep pushing for it. They are fighting in front of you.
0: Fay being told that the lap times, the sector times are much better, and he is catching cars as well in the 15th placed Ferrari 499P. So ahead of him, Loic Duval's Peugeot, and one car in front of that, Kevin Magnussen in the 15 BMW. So the WRT BMW hypercars running 10th and 13th. Ferrari are James Collado in 16th and Ye Yi Fei 15th, but the better placed of the three, as mentioned, is Nick Nielsen, although he's not too happy with at least some of the tyres on his car. And Danny Junkadea still holding his own ahead of two Aston Martins. So the Junkadea Genesis running in third, losing a bit of time to the two Alpines, but not falling massively back towards the Aston Martins quite yet. The two Astons are pretty much nose to tail now, separated by just 0.4 of a second. So could Marco Sorensen be about to overtake Harry Tinknell? As now there's more debris on the track. Well, say on the track, it's on one of the kerbs, and it's relatively small, actually, but it depends what sort of debris that is. If it's carbon fibre that could be easily run over and that could cause another puncture, maybe another full-course yellow to deal with that.
1: It's turn three. It's one of the kerbs that gets run over the most around the course of the lap. Just people trying to pinch an inch, but...
5: Yeah, less than 30 seconds.
1: Oh, okay. Considered worthy of clearing. 4.6 seconds now, the advantage first to second. Another half second gained by Jules Gounon.
6: We will go under full course yellow in less than 15 seconds. Full course yellow in 10, 9, 8, 7, 6, 5, 4, 3, 2, 1. Full course yellow, full course yellow.
0: Will Stevens and Nick Nielsen came to a halt at sort of different points there, or slowed at different speeds, and I was fearful that Nielsen would accidentally overlap Will Stevens, who sits in seventh position. Plenty of tyre smoke as the cars slowed. The difficulty is, of course, sometimes a full course yellow will come in at the perfect point as you're already on the brakes for a corner. But if it's in an acceleration zone, say you're just leaving Panasonic, then you've then got to leap on the brakes at the right point to be at 80 kilometres per hour. And it's all tracked by GPS as well, so there is nowhere to hide if you're at the incorrect speed at the wrong time or the right time.
1: Right, just at the start, I know, it always makes for... Did someone hear? But of course, you're very well explained there, Johnny. By the way, Finn Gersitz, his new best friend is Eric Powell, because Eric's holding up a train of cars in GT3, in second place in that 77 Ford from Proton Competition. But Finn, 37 seconds clear. Wow. What a performance he's put up. Leading the way. Garage 59 will be delighted with their choice of putting a silver class driver in against all the bronzes, but you know, he moved up four places at the start and he's stretched away ever since. So just waiting for the marshal to get the errant piece of debris. Job done. Now has to retreat quite a long way across the escape road. Good grip on the slightly slippery surface, but weather conditions, by the way, weather eye looking out, getting a little bit brighter, so let's see and hope that can improve through the course of the race.
0: Again, I'm loving the fact that Finn Gersitz gets so much time in his back pocket, but if you put the silver in from the start, then you are gambling massively on there not being a safety car at any point, because then when Alexander West does have to get on board and do his 1 hour and 45 minutes as a minimum. Finn's got to do 1 hour 45 as well, but not necessarily in the same stint. So it's going to be interesting when we do get to a point where pit stops will start to happen for the GTs, whether Finn stays on board or whether they give Alexander West a first blast in car 58. But again, even when Alexander takes over, they'll be going, please don't let there be a safety car, because then that's the whole of the lead wiped out. Here's the countdown to get us out of a full course yellow. Remember, a full course yellow locks you out of the pits anyway.
6: 7, 6, 5, 4, 3, 2, 1. Full course yellow removed.
0: And underway we go, once more at Fuji, live from the Ford Racing Global Broadcast Centre. And straight away there's a battle as one of the Peugeots cannot stop at Dunlop. And tyre temperature has gone through the floor, it appears, on said Peugeot. Now that was directly in front of the number 20 BMW, so it had to be... What was it?
1: Paul Di Resta,
0: maybe. Paul Di Resta, Will Stevens, Nick Nielsen... And then Rene Rast, yeah. So Di Resta, who was seventh, who either the brakes or the tyres were just not adhering to Paul's intentions there. He'd gone already slightly off the track. So Paul Di Resta trying to pull the manoeuvre on Nick Nielsen, who semi-defended. And then the problem is, when the car got up on the curb, it's no longer level. But I'm not sure he was going to make the corner anyway, frankly.
1: Well, there was curb, there was grass, there was one thing that wasn't was grip, and that was clattered. When you have to snake your way through three lines of, well, they're just plastic water-filled units to make a little wall, he clattered the last of those. That may not have helped things either. Di Resta.
3: Yeah, sorry, the medium tyre got there after the debris.
4: Yeah. Let us know about front tyres. What is the situation?
0: So he is... definitely on mediums. We were trying to pose the question, was he on soft? And I thought there was a radio message to Rene Rast in his BMW to suggest the Peugeot was on soft tyres. But no, the mediums had not come into temperature. And Paul Di Resta admitting that was his mistake. But he did at least steer left far enough to not pile into the back of the Nick Nielsen Ferrari. Race leader comes into pit lane, though. So this is bang on midday. We've had an hour of the race. And therefore, a longer run than... ordinarily under green flag conditions. I still think how's the energy going for the 35? 5%. So they're probably going to pit Ferdinand Habsburg the next time around, and not risk, well, not exactly double stacking these Alpines, because there is a different pit stall for each of them. But it just means that the pit stop is less complicated when you've only got one car to deal with. It's Gounon out, by the way, and Victor Martin's in. The other thing we didn't mention during our countdown to green is that for the first time this year, both Alpines are approaching a six-hour race with just two drivers. So Fred Makovicki and Antonio Felix da Costa not in Fuji. Felix da Costa getting a call very, very late on to say, actually, we're not going to need you in Fuji this weekend. I think he was at an airport.
1: In fact, he was another driver that had his first experience at the Goodwood Festival of the Revival last weekend and absolutely adored it and was probably arriving on a high, but then so fast, my friend.
0: Oops.
1: So an Aston Martin in the pits. Harry Tinknell's coming as well. Again, you don't have to. Oh, it looks like he's got the jump that way. The Aston
0: short
1: Martin
0: filled
1: has,
0: him. Short
1: yeah,
0: filled him.
1: Aston Martin has come out ahead. And
0: well, so Nat will now be the net leader, because 007 Harry Tinknell has got ahead of Victor Martins. That's not actually reflected on my screen, but it was there plain to see. 009 and 35 have not stopped yet. So they have put... well, they still managed to put 98% of energy into Harry Tinknell's Aston Martin, which was one percentage point less of energy than the Alpine, but that made the difference. So the 007, when all this shakes out, could well be in front. Now, has a Genesis been briefly unsafely released as the sister Aston Martin comes in? They might just get away with that, because the Genesis got off the throttle and dropped in behind the second Aston Martin to pit 009.
1: Okay, Earl Bamber is in the clear because the car he had to swerve around and go off. That Johannes Zelger's Mercedes from Iron Lynx has been hit with 5 seconds added to the next pit stop for contact at turn 14. Was it contact or was it just swerved in wide? But anyhow, he did. No, there was contact.
0: There was contact,
1: Earl said,
0: yeah.
1: Hit him up the rear. So Peter Dumbreck is probably finding life as a racing driver be much simpler than being the driver standard steward this weekend. His in-tray, every time he's just getting a few cleared, more seem to drop in. But that's the nature of a circuit that's slippery. And also, Fuji Speedway is always a circuit that sort of encourages at least a look for overtaking. And turn 10, the right-hander, at the just when you enter the third sector of the circuit is where it gets very busy, as we just saw with Paul Di Resta. So pit lane busy, but just remember that the race was led by Jules Gounon. He's handed over to Victor Martin. But it does look as though the Aston Martin of Harry Tinknell of 07 will now be in the lead. He didn't do a driver change. He did the first into the race. Others are staying on board, Niklas Nielsen being one of those.
0: Now, the next question is, what do Alpine do regarding the 35 car, which is pitting? Do they choose to slightly short fuel this car so that it can leapfrog the 007 Aston Martin in exchange? That's the beauty of pitting their Alpines a couple of laps apart. So 35 is in, 19 Genesis is in for Danny Junkadea, and Sebastian Buemi, car number 8, has also come into pit lane as well. Mechanics are checking the rear quite substantially, along with the Michelin tyre technician as well. So is that tyre pickup, perhaps, that may be clogging the diffuser of the A424 with these very snazzy tail lights in the Alpine logo? Fuel still going in.
1: I think that's just showing the sheer caution of when you suddenly have two cars in a really good position. Don't waste a position like this by just not having enough scrutiny. So I think that's just absolute caution. So Rennie Rass, last to first, hasn't got round to doing a pit stop yet, but his BMW, car number 20, started 17th and last in hypercar, but was running in 10th place before we had this sudden flurry of pit stops. So he'd gone well, but didn't seem to have the pace, but he just managed to negotiate his way up quite a few places. So well done to Rennie Rast.
0: Alpine's going to rejoin ahead of Nyck de Vries' Toyota, which doesn't need to stop in this phase of pit stops because it's already got one in the bag out of sequence because of a slow puncture on the front left. The Alpine rejoins ahead of the Toyota. What I would like to know is, where is the 35 Alpine in respect to the 007 Aston and the 36 Alpine? Tinknell is indeed ahead of Victor Martins by 4 seconds now. So Tinknell able to use that clearer air to good effect with the 007 Valkyrie, and has got 5 seconds or so to catch Nyck de Vries. So yes, the 35 has definitely come out in front of the de Vries Toyota, and therefore Habsburg is the big winner in all of this. Still looks like he got full energy though. 98% he's down to. Nyck de Vries, Team Radio.
3: For the moment, he did not change tyres.
0: Okay, so the Alpine was given full energy, but they didn't change tyres on that car. Now the next question is, were tyres changed on the Tinknell Aston Martin? Probably not, because it got the jump on the 36 Alpine. And there are 36 laps on the current set of tyres for Victor Martin as well, so they did not change tyres either. As now the 15 BMW hypercar has come in to pit lane. So this is the Kevin Magnussen car. Rene Rast will stay out, but surely he's going to have to pit at the end of lap number 40 because he's down to 2% of energy. But it's 15 BMW in first, along with one of the Peugeots too.
1: What's that? That's the rolling of the dice, and that's what we're getting at the moment. Yep. I rather enjoy that. And GT3 cars now starting to pile in the pits. Darren Lung coming in. Oh, is that Darren? Yes, it is. Oh, yeah, coming right behind Ben Keating, so that's true to form. Finn Gersitz, though, sitting on a lead at the moment of 55 seconds, half a lap, effectively. So that has been mighty. Again, still praying, no safety car. I don't want all my work to be undone.
0: But I actually think that was Tony McIntosh coming in the Jägermeister livery.
1: It was more orange, wasn't it, than red.
0: Because Darren Young is right with Eric Powell now, and that is for the bronze lead. Okay, Finn Gersitz is nearly a minute clear of those two, but it's important to pay attention to how the bronzes are getting on, because they need to spend an hour and 45 minutes in the car, either in two back-to-back stints or in separated stints, but 1 hour 45 has to be proved to the officials. And remember, any time spent in the pit lane does not count towards your driving time. In came Rene Rast, as we expected, from the lead of the race. There are tyres waiting. This car has been on softs, it looks like. Yes. But are they going to replenish those soft tyres or keep them on the same ones? We shall have to wait and see. Habsburg Radio.
7: Toyota is offset to us. They have one more stop to the race, but we try to stay ahead. We try to stay ahead. We are leading the race. 36 has to take four tyres. They have to take four tyres for info.
0: Speaking of tyres, in a six-hour race, you get 18 individual tyres in hypercar, so four and a half sets of Michelins, and you can choose the compound that you want to be using as you go. Just order them, basically, from Michelin, and then they get scanned as part of your allocation. There was a change, remember, in the winter period, giving all the LMGT3 cars an extra six tyres for a six-hour race, so it went up from 18 to 24, and therefore basically a set for every hour, assuming that a GT car can do roughly an hour, but they have struggled to do that in the past. Maybe manageable about around Fuji at 4.5 kilometers, but you've got to take the elevation change into account as well. That will burn through energy too. As Nick de Vries is looking for a way by this Alpine, but the request to Ferdinand Habsburg from his engineer is try and keep him behind. There's contact between the two of them, and that forces the 7 Toyota into a spin. As Nick de Vries said, well, the door is open, so I'm going to go for it. But Ferdinand Habsburg had other plans.
1: Deep, deep into the final corner coming up the hill. I just thought it was fully intentional from Habsburg. He was so wide. It was almost like, come through. You're on the fresher tyres. I know you're going to have to pit again long before I do. You're half a stint out of us. And suddenly the Toyotas are together, and they certainly weren't before. So just imagine turning into the final corner. It's an uphill right-hander. And was the contact, or was it? I think they just got very, very close to each other.
0: What? Well, there was a bit of debris.
1: Oh, there was contact.
7: I saw.
0: So Ferdinand Habsburg's line is that the Toyota just hit me, man, out of nowhere. Let's listen. Yeah. Definitely a touch and a bit of debris that went up into the air as well, which may now have to be retrieved, perhaps under a caution. So it's going from bad to worse for Toyota fans, and there are huge amounts of them here at Fuji this weekend. Remember, the 7 had already been delayed by a slow puncture, and now there's an Aston Martin from Heart of Racing team, the Vantage, in the fence somewhere, and I'm not quite sure how it has ended up there. That's early in the lap? No, it's quite late on in the lap. Is that the start-finish line in the distance?
1: Yeah, what it is, it's basically the long, long right-hander 180.
0: Okay.
1: It's coming out of that, which is effectively so turn 5, and he's rotated.
0: So, yeah, the approach to turns 6 and 7, but the Aston Martin hasn't quite made turn 6 on the outside of the circuit to drivers left of that left-hander, and that Aston Martin is now going to be losing places hand over fist. Finn Gersitz, by the way, is out of the Garage 59 McLaren to be replaced by his bronze teammate Alexander West. And the Aston, well, was there contact with one of the Peugeots or not? But car 23 skates to the scenery with Gray Newell driving it.
1: Or yeah, is
0: it
1: correct. Still?
0: Yeah, okay. So Gray Newell, yes, who started it. And not sure whether he was just phased by the Peugeot. Let's hear his radio.
8: See the onboard. Let us know what's happening.
9: It won't go into reverse.
8: So clutch in, brakes on, neutral button, press and hold, and paddle once.
0: So getting the information about finding, selecting reverse, but that is the big difficulty at the moment for Gray Newell. It looks like this car has stalled as well. Now the headlights are on. Meanwhile, the GT battle is continuing with Johannes Zelger ahead of a McLaren. Now, is that the rejoining one? No, I think it's Antares Au in car 10. James Cottingham leads the category.
10: Driver of the Alpine car. Can you explain to us why you were leading, why you're not leading, and we saw you guys changing tyres?
11: Yeah, the conditions are very difficult out there, and there's a minimum pressure on the tyre that we need to respect, and we were a tiny bit too low. We were at risk to double the tyres. So that's why we decided to change drivers, put Victor in, and now try to double with a bit higher pressure. But of course, you know what I like in WEC is the race is very open for strategy. So I think some cars were undercutting at the beginning to get in the clean air like the Toyota. And us, of course, as we had to change the tyres, we lost a lot on the outlap, so that's why now we are P3 or something, but still 4 hours 48, and now there is a VSC coming, so it's going to reshuffle everything.
10: Thank you for the explanation.
11: Thank you.
0: Now there is a VSC coming, says Jules Gounon, who's doing a cracking job at our job there, doing a little bit of race commentary to Bruce Giovanni, and that is the horror show that McLaren, and particularly car 58, did not want. Now they put Alexander West into the car, but it's a virtual safety car, which will be effectively two laps at 80 kilometres per hour, but has to be followed by an actual safety car that will condense the field, and that will undo all of the work that Finn Gersitz did in that mega opening stint.
1: So he can't just sit down with a comfortable coffee, feeling. Well, he did do his job, but unfortunately, just the Aston Martin tagged the Peugeot, possibly going through the long right-hander, across the huge expanse of tarmac, and then across the wet grass, nose into the tyre wall. Probably almost no damage done, but sitting on the wet grass, he can't get going. And of course, that's a corner which such a high exit speed that if anyone else dropped it, they go to precisely where he was. So it is the right decision, but boy, that is going to hurt. What I love though with Jules Gounon, during that interview, he called mid-interview over Bruce Giovanni's shoulder. He saw the message on the screen the second it came up and said, by the way, we got a virtual safety car. It was so bang on. It was extraordinary. Multitaskers, don't you hate them?
0: Yes, entirely so. Grey Newell.
8: Yes, you radio. Can try that. Power cycle. Let me know when you're back online.
0: So again, the advice is to do a power cycle. This is a massive win for James Cottingham, who was due a pit stop and can now take it because virtual safety car allows you to stop. And Thomas Flohr, who's down to 2% energy, but he needs to stop next time around as well. Cottingham, he might even keep the race lead at this rate, because under safety car speeds, or rather virtual safety car speeds, the gap is 56 seconds back to Alexander West, who's just been put into the Garage 59 McLaren. But this stop can happen for Porsche number 91 and James Cottingham under the yellow flag speeds, under the virtual safety car, down onto its brand new Goodyears it will go. So a brand new set of tyres. They're not necessarily spending tyres, because remember, you pretty much get a set per stint these days in LMGT3. And I reckon Cottingham's going to be our new leader.
1: Wait, he must have been a bit of a sulk, starting last in GT3, and here he is leading it. Bear in mind, he very quickly got into the top 10, then in the top 6, and was fighting with those two team WRT BMWs, had a really, really good scrap, but that has fallen his way. And I'd say there's a bit of reprieve with all of this, the number 7 Toyota. Remember, it was scrapping for the lead, rather surprised Ferdy Hasberg, but again, during this period, dives into the pit lane now. So this is gain, or regain, I think, yep, for all that's been lost.
0: Yeah, that's a good point. Certainly getting back a lot of the time that was denied during that early stop, where they did take fuel and they decided to change both left side tyres, although it was only the front left that was the problem. But yes, this brings the 7 Toyota back onto an even keel, perhaps slightly higher actually than others, because it will now be on full fuel load, full energy, whereas other cars that pitted under the green conditions have already used a bit of that energy. So let's see where Nyck de Vries can rejoin. Just gone 12:15 local time. We're under a virtual safety car, which, remember, is two laps, there or thereabouts, under 80 kilometres per hour, 50 miles per hour, and then the safety car will be released. And then we're likely to see a pass around that will make sure that any of the GT cars that are caught between the, well, with the safety car in front of them but their class leader behind them, they will be allowed to pass the safety car and catch up that lap that otherwise they would be denied, and it would put them into a false position. So there may be some gains further down the GT field as well. Other pit stoppers on this lap include Victor Martins, who comes back in again. Danny Junkadea is going to be topped up as well in the 19 Genesis. 009 Aston Martin for Marco Sorensen. And Earl Bamber's Cadillac has also been topped up with energy as well. And they're going to do, I'm sure, all three cars at Ferrari.
1: Yeah, second one in, looking in the background of the shop for the third. So, yeah, busy, busy days for them. But you just got to do what you've got to do. Right, air temperature, by the way, is pretty much as it was. It was 20 at the start. It's 19 now. Wind, really nothing. 3 kilometres an hour. humidity, though. That's the element. 87%. The number 23 Heart of Racing team, Aston Martin, has been pulled, towed clear from that grass position because they were very unhappy with it sitting exposed on the exit of Turn 5. That long, long, long right-hander. Right beneath the circuit cafe. It's more like a restaurant, actually, and the view from there. One of the best restaurants, I would suggest. You go and get your bowl of chicken katsu and a beer. Not a beer, coffee.
0: Okay.
1: And you can look out over a fantastic stretch of the circuit. And the whole loop through, you slow down for turn six, and you see them go through 7, 8, and 9. Again, lofty position sitting there. The only shame is you can't see out the other side towards turn three, which is such an exciting corner, particularly on the opening lap, for those that managed to make it through the first two turns.
0: Well, true. And that way, in GT today, that was a precious few, but there's certainly been plenty of action at turn three. Almost like an open face helmet, much wider visor for Ferdinand Habsburg compared to other drivers in this field. The visor is down, but visibility from it is very impressive. Soft tyres on the Alpine again on all four corners. I think they did all four, and away it will go. So Habsburg stays on board from the lead of the race. Also in is the number 8 Toyota that was third at the time, Sebastian Buemi, and Harry Tinknell in the 007 Aston Martin has also just pitted as well. So that car's second pit stop of the race.
1: I just think for a lot of people who decided they were going to double stint that starting batch of tyres have thought, actually, well, now we can change. We stayed to double stint, not because we thought we wanted double stint, but it was to get track position. But now they can get the right rubber for the conditions. How long is this going to go on for? Waiting to see. But obviously, pretty much everybody shuffled through the pits. I'd say the entirety of the field has done so.
0: And there's nothing to stop some teams, as Graham Newell's got out of his Aston Martin, oh dear, that might be day done, sadly, for car 23. It's already several laps down, and we haven't yet seen anything like a stint from Eduardo Barrichello, who was on pole position for this race here last year. Johnny Adam as well, the rapid Scotsman, who's been aligned as a factory driver with Aston Martin for a couple of decades probably now, but it seems highly unlikely that we're going to see either of those drivers in the 23. And it was Aston Martin who were really starting to show some form in the championship, with winning the last three races, is it, across two cars in LMGT3. They certainly were victorious at Le Mans. So they have had a splendid amount of results. No, they weren't winners at Le Mans, beg your pardon. They had three pole positions in succession, and they won last time out at COTA with Mattia Drudi, Ian James and Zachary Robichon in the 27 Aston Martin. Winners prior to that in Brazil were Racing Team Turkey by TF. So it's Aston Martin that have shown terrific single lap speed.
12: Safety car, We are under safety car, car 36, keep the pace, car 36, keep the pace. Let's group everyone behind car 36, please. We are under safety car. Let's do our best to group up behind car 36, please. All cars to pick up the pace, to line up behind car 36.
1: Okay, so that's the car that Zhu Gonon got out of. And Victor Martin has got on board. So the pole starting car in GT3, it is that number 58 garage 59 McLaren that's leading Alexander West. But before he took it over, it had a best part of a minute's advantage. And James Cottingham, great stint from him. He's now only 4 seconds behind,
0: and he's going to be able to get out of that car within the next, say, 30 minutes or so, whereas Alexander West has to do the bulk of his 1 hour and 45 minutes yet. So putting a silver in at the start is a terrific idea if you can be very confident that the race is going to stay green, or at least without a safety car. But I think a track like Fuji was always going to have a fairly high percentage of safety car likelihood. We almost had one. Well, we did have one, in fact, on the opening lap, because of the collision going into the first corner between four GT cars. Francois Heriot down the inside into the side of Martin Berry, and that then made contact with Antares Au. Finn Gersitz scrabbled away from the first corner and into a lead of around about a minute, wasn't it?
1: Yeah.
0: Terrific effort from the young German. But sadly, now that he is out of that car, he will have to get back into it, by the way, because he's only done around about 60 minutes, so still needs another stint from Finn Gersitz. But Alexander West is going to have a job on his hands now to contain James Cottingham and Thomas Flohr, who had a big leg up because they were due a pit stop as the virtual safety car was called. So they are moved up to second and third, respectively, ahead of Eric Powell's Proton Competition Ford and Ian James in the Heart of Racing team, Aston Martin. Terrific racing, though. Once we did go green between the GTs, Johannes Selger may disagree because through the sequence of one corner, first corner, he lost four positions. So many cars ganged up on him and he found himself railroaded to that outside line.
1: Yeah, but in fact, over the course of the early stints of the race, he went from second. Okay, he got out-muscled at the opening corner of the race, but he fell to 12th place. And then he had contact, and he had 5 seconds extra at the pit stop because he contacted Earl Bamber's Cadillac. It was coming through. So a bit of a messy first stint there from the Italian, I must say.
0: Yeah, annoying for sure, because the car had shown some good speed during the free practice sessions. It was free practice, remember, that determined the order of the grid and put Selger in car number 79 second. So what is the next part of the race going to deliver? We are 6 minutes shy of it being 90 minutes old, and those bronzes that have been in from the start, well, have made a couple of pit stops now, so I think they're probably going to have to get to 12.50, maybe 12.55, to be absolutely sure that their minimum drive time is done. And then it's a question of whether that fits in with the energy anyway, because they will have all been replenished now for the best part of an hour. Ben Keating is maybe the exception, because Ben, now, did he pit during the full course yellow? No, he will have pitted
1: just before.
0: And he is, of the highest placed cars, he's the shortest on energy. But that might fit in quite nicely with the drive time. We'll have to wait and see how long that 76% of energy gets him. But I would imagine it will, especially with this now safety car and a pass around about to happen, should get him comfortably through the next, let's say, 25 minutes of the race. 47 laps completed, and Victor Martins leads by, well, the gaps are irrelevant because we're under a safety car for the second time in the race, but it's not a huge margin at all over Harry Tinknell's 007 Aston Martin now and Ferdinand Habsburg. The pass around, I don't think, has begun quite yet. So let's wait and see when that's going to happen and how many cars will be waved by. Probably on the main straight. That'll be the safest place to do it.
1: It certainly would be, but right, just to do a bit of housekeeping, nearly at the 1.5 hour, nearly at quarter distance in this 6 hour race, two cars out on the opening lap. That was the number 88 Proton Competition Ford Mustang of Stefano Gattuso, who got to at least drive the car. Gianmarco Liberato, Logan Sargeant, did not. That was parked in the garage, and the body language from the mechanics, it was over and out. That was, unfortunately for them, clouted by another car in that sort out that probably had about 10 of the GT3 field off beyond the track at the first corner. The other car out at that point was Martin Berry, also an innocent party in his Iron Lynx Mercedes that was hit very hard indeed. That's car number 61. So Rui Andrade and Maxime Martin did not get to play. The other car that is probably out is Gray Newell's Aston Martin that triggered this whole sequence of virtual safety car, then solid safety car that we're going through now, the number 23 Aston Martin, that had been going very nicely indeed. Driver out of the car, driver dejected, driver walking away, I would suggest.
0: Actually, the pass around is going to be done down towards the start of the third sector, so it's pretty tight down there. The safety car is guiding the field through Dunlop, turn 10 and now 11, keeping everybody that is staying behind the safety car well over to the left and allowing those cars that are eligible for the pass around to nip by on the right. But remember, there is no message from race control to those individual teams to say, yes, you can pass the safety car. That's all down to the engineer to say, to judge whether they should be overtaking. And then obviously if they've made the wrong call, then the race stewards will come down on them like a ton of bricks. Hansen, Phil Hansen's team radio.
13: Double stint, right hand side medium, left hand side fresh soft. Then Magnussen BMW, double stint, right hand side soft, left hand side fresh soft. Then the 94 is on double stint, right hand side medium, fresh left hand side medium. And Carrado is on double stint, medium, front right, soft, double stint.
0: Excellent information there being given to Phil Hansen, whether he's going to remember it.
1: I was going to say, it's a lot of information, wasn't it?
0: It really is. It really is, to tell him about all of the cars around him. We've got it kind of printed on screens in front of us, and I'm struggling to digest all of the information. But yes, the order of the day appears to be putting fresher left side tyres on for a great deal of cars. So Danny Junkadea's 19 Genesis has 10 lap old left side tyres. Marco Sorensen in the 009 Aston Martin, 11 lap old left side tyres. Sebastian Buemi, very young tyres now on the left hand side, has only 3 laps.
14: What's the weather prediction so far? All stable, no change to what we had before, so no rain expected so far.
0: No rain expected after the question was asked by Loic Duval from the number 94 Peugeot. He has again a split age of tyres. Left side mediums are 9 laps old, the right side mediums were on there from the start of the race, so 48 laps old. We're working lap 49. The pass around is now concluded, so we're ready to go racing again. Just got to allow those cars, and there were several of them, to be permitted to go by the safety car. They then need to catch up with the safety car train so that the GTs are in a fair fight. But Alexander West is going to have James Cottingham right on his tail now, and Thomas Flohr, of course, as well, will be revved up by the fact that he has effectively got a free pit stop during this virtual safety car.
1: It's amazing how the pendulum can swing away, swing towards you or away from you. For Thomas Flohr, was having a rotten early race, and suddenly he finds himself in a great position. Alexander West, well, of course, he's just got to suck up the bad luck, but he's got to just control this restart. But just remember, guys, the track is still slightly greasy. I love the fact that Loic Duval had to ask what the weather's like. He raced in Japan. He should have full... You know, he was Formula Nippon champion a very long time ago, 2009 or something like that. But, you know, he'd be far more used to the vagaries of the weather conditions. And Fuji very much has its own weather pattern, being on the side of the volcano. Lots of forest around it as well. That also draws the moisture in. But anyhow, maybe it's just sort of a safety blanket.
0: Just before we go green, great time to do the CrowdStrike Racing hourly update. It's 12:30 at Fuji.
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0: Victor Martin has been put into the number 36 Alpine, as we are not green yet. The safety car is staying out for another lap, so this will complete 49 laps on the clock. We've had exactly an hour and a half of the race, and Victor Martin then leading Harry Tinknell's 007 Aston Martin Tour Team Valkyrie. This is going to be a really intriguing fight now, because this was kind of the front row after the free practice sessions, remember, and then the 007 Aston Martin got its two-place grid penalty to mean that Harry Tinknell had to start from fourth, but they'll start nose to tail behind this safety car when we go green, maybe the next time around. Ferdinand Habsburg in the 35 Alpine is currently running in third position, ahead of Danny Junkadea's Genesis from Magma Racing, the GMR 001, car number 19. Then it is Marco Sorensen in the 009 Valkyrie, fifth. Sixth position for Sebastian Buemi's number 8 Toyota, ahead of the sister Toyota. They are now neck and neck on strategy after the 7 of Nyck de Vries fell behind the others due to a slow puncture that obviously needed to be sorted. But he's certainly been given a bit of good luck regarding the full course yellow, the virtual safety car, and he's back up the 7th position now. Earl Bamber is running in 8th in car number 38, the first of the two V-Series R's from Cadillac Hertz Team Jota. The sister car is in behind in 9th, Norman Natto being plugged into the number 12 car. And in 10th position, it's the 93 Peugeot for Paul Di Resta. In LMGT3, Alexander West leads in the 58 Garage 59 McLaren, ahead of James Cottingham's Manti DK Engineering Porsche and Thomas Fleur's Ferrari. The Porsche and the Ferrari pitted during the virtual safety car. Then Eric Powell's Proton Competition Ford, Ian James in the heart of racing team Aston Martin, followed by Ben Keating, TF Sport Corvette, Darren Young and Tony McIntosh in BMWs, Francois Heriot, 21 Ferrari, and Sally Yolich still at the wheel of the 34 Racing Team Turkey Corvette.
1: 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The hourly update.
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0: Racing again at Fuji. It's RS1, part of the Radio Show Limited network of channels, and the Toyotas are getting split by Earl Bamber's Cadillac, which braked a little bit later. It got a terrific run out of the final corner. We are racing again. As I say, green flags are out, and these caddies, maybe at this phase on full tanks, are a bit better handling than the heavy Toyotas.
3: They also seem to have punched up the straights as well, maybe just circumstantial, right? Things are possibly changing a little bit in GT3. The remaining Mustang getting Eric Powell getting very busy indeed. He's got ahead of Thomas Fleur, so that's place gain. Cottingham into second, Alexander West leading that class by 0.4 seconds. Maybe he's made a little bit of a break, but again, on the restart, Bamba was, he worked out what he had to do, gained a position, but the main gain, of course, was, Harry Tinknell in second place. That, remember, he didn't take on tyres at that first pit stop. That moved him from fourth into second, and then, of course, he had the bonus pit stop under safety car.
0: Lead change in LMGT3, James Cottingham down the inside at Dunlop, and that didn't take too long at all. So Cottingham's Porsche looking very, very stable on the brakes. He's come from the back of the LMGT3 field, the point that Bruce Jones was making, to now lead for the first time. And remember, everybody now is on an even strategy, and Alexander West couldn't do a great deal about that. Eric Powell, though, has jumped ahead of Thomas Fleur, as has Ian James. So Fleur, who restarted in third, is down to fifth position. And now, down the inside of the first corner, is that for the lead?
3: No,
0: or
3: what
0: is it further back? No, 009 on?
3: Yeah, no.
0: Go on, tell me.
3: No, what happened is Ferdy Habsburg made it an Alpine 1-2, but brake too late, so Harry Tinknell went, put his Aston Martin back into that second place. The Ferraris, two of the three, are fighting very hard indeed, but not where they want to be. They're right towards the tail of the LMP pack. Phil Hansen fighting with James Collado. And certainly for James, this year has just not been the sweetest of sweet points for Ferrari. But the worst thing for them is they're going backwards in terms of competitiveness rather than forwards, which is always absolutely energy sapping.
0: Johannes Selger not had a great race at this point, and he's now under investigation for his fifth track limits infringement. So that is usually a penalty time to be added to the next pit stop. We'll confirm how much it is just as soon as it is announced. Genesis up against Aston Martin for fourth and fifth positions, and a great duel behind as well. So not only has Earl Bamba got between the two Toyotas, but the Toyotas are carrying good speed. So they're fighting amongst themselves, but they appear to be sticking with the duo in front of Junker Dea and Marco Sorensen. Again, Bamba's speed out of Panasonic corner is so much better than the Toyota up ahead, as again Aston Martin is side by side with, or rather the second Alpine is alongside Harry Tinknell, dive bombs the Aston Martin and will outdo the 007 on the brakes. Earl Bamba went for it with a pass potentially on Sebastian Buemi, but that didn't quite work at first corner.
3: Sebastian's been around the block too many times to leave enough of a gap there, and certainly again, as you pointed out of the final corner, the Cadillac really gets the power down sooner. In GT3, it looks like Alexander West is trying to fight his way back, but he's lost that ground. And what a run it's been from James Cossingham. Eric Powell now second, Ian James into third, and back into fourth, Alexander West, Garage 59, and everybody else tucked in behind him. So he may be the Swedish driver, maybe about to lose a whole load more places. So all the work that Finn Gersitz did, but it was a risk putting one of two teams in GT3, put a silver driver in for that first into the race, and one got away. Sally Yolich did not, but certainly Finn Gersitz did. Built a lead of a whisker under a minute. Quite extraordinary. But the danger, the sort of Damocles, if you will, was, would there be a safety car? There was. And it's all gone to nothing.
0: Although, Alexander West was able to pick off Ian James again coming out of the first corner. So it's back up to third that he's managed to go. I still think that's a matter of time before Ian James can solidify a potential podium slot there. So catch an eye in a moment on the straight line speed from the Aston Martins, but there's no denying that the Alpines, the A424s, are having a terrific race here in Fuji, just as they did last year. The 35 took the win over a Peugeot 12 months ago. Marco Sorensen hassling and haranguing Danny Junker Dea down the start finish straight, very

0: change for 87, and Schmidt took over from Petru Umbarescu, and Schmidt down the inside can fend off the Turkish racer.
1: Yeah, with the GT3 field, like the hypercar field, being bunched up under the safety car, it's like the starts revisited, but of course it was Linus Stern down the starts for his straights. They did manage to get through the first corner unscathed, but right now, James costing him into the lead, nearly 1.7 seconds clear of Eric Powell's Mustang. Alexander West holding on to third place in GT3. And at the moment, it's about just gaining places where you can, but it was a really tidy move to take the lead into turn 10. From James Cossingham up the inside of the orange and black garage, 59 McLaren, and Alexander West at that point thought, oh, you're mounting the curbs on the inside. I'll just stay a little bit wide there, because certainly James got the inside, the right-hand wheels high over the crest of the curbing. So he wasn't risking track limits, but he was certainly unsettling the car. And as you know, whenever there's been moisture in there, you don't want to be on the painted lines.
0: And Eric Powell then wanted to strike with it whilst the iron was hot, and just plugged that gap with the Ford Mustang. Both Fords have shown terrific speed all weekend to this point, so I'm not surprised that Eric Powell is still solidly there in second position. And before the lap was done, after Cottingham pulled off the initial overtake on West, Powell was then able to dive by a couple of corners later. Elf Amber's finding it more and more difficult to unsettled Sebastian Buemi. As you say, he's a tricky customer in that respect, and will be slowing his Toyota in all the, well, from Bamba's perspective, all the wrong places, to make sure that Bamba can't get that slingshot out of the awkward 16th corner here, which feeds you onto the start-finish straight. Again, Ian James and Alexander West are side by side. James to the outside line, and West, well, got on the brakes a little earlier, I think, just to allow that Aston Martin through. He wasn't willing to go side by side through turn three because it felt like contact was inevitable. So the more gentlemanly approach perhaps from Alexander West, but it serves to lose him less time.
1: I think so too, because I think he's being very aware that it is still slippery if you're going out over the curbing. The track itself is largely dry until they get to the third of the three timing sectors, the uphill climb from turn 10, where it's still a little bit slippery. We had a fantastic quote. Who was it? Was it Andre Lotterer in the race, where his engineer said, press on maximum attack, and he just said, but I've just told you I've got zero grip.
0: Yes.
1: Was it Lotterer? No, maybe it wasn't. Lloyd Duval. Can't remember.
0: Not sure, but it was someone who was pretty obvious.
1: It was Niklas Nielsen, sort of. Leave me alone, I know what I'm doing.
0: Yes.
1: Yeah, I've just told you, I've got no grip.
0: Yeah, you're telling me exactly all the knowledge that I already have, thank you very much. And littering the team radio with distraction. Darren Leung now looking for a way by the Ferrari in front of him, who is Thomas Flohr. So that's a fight for 6th and 7th, but Tony McIntosh is getting the elbows out as well, and it's almost 3 abreast this time. God, it's like Monday morning on the M25 in LMGT3. Wait. Now Sally Jolich might be able to pick off several of them in one manoeuvre.
1: Quite extraordinary. Tony McIntosh could not be closer to his teammate. Hold on, early in the race, we are WRT M team. Yeah, but they already tagged earlier in the race, led to a little bit of damage, but it doesn't seem to have affected McIntosh's car too much. But 2-3 abreast through turn one down to turn two. Very, very busy in GT3, and for those who are just clear, at least they can breathe. And that means that's Ian James, Ben Keating, Alexander West, Thomas Flohr is still in the thick, but Darren Leung, Sally Jolich, Tony McIntosh down the start finish straight, covered by about a tenth of a second as they cross the finish line.
0: Here's Earl Bamber's opportunity to finally shake Sebastian Buemi, but he's not going to give this one up into turn three. Breaks that little bit later because Earl Bamber hadn't cleared the Toyota. So Buemi stays in front. This is for sixth position. Sixth, seventh and eighth is Toyota, Cadillac, Toyota. But the danger is they're losing precious ground now on the Junkadea and Sorensen fight further up the road. And, of course, ultimately on the two Alpines who have cleared off. Their nearest rival is Harry Tignall, and he is 5 seconds down on race leader Victor Martins.
1: That fight between Buemi and Bamba was as though they were fighting over the lead, not sixth place. But you were talking about how the Cadillacs look as they really have the handling. I just wonder, Earl Bamber, suddenly the front end of his Cadillac washing away. I don't know if the tyres are starting to go so soon, or had he simply just, they both went wide over the curbing, had they just got a little bit wet and at the next corner didn't have the grip. But certainly the way they're pressing on is losing them ground, because they're putting each other offline. Race leader Victor Martin, 2.5

0: seconds clear of his teammate Ferdinand Hasberg. No, you're not hearing me wrong. Alpine first and second. They were given the front row because of a extraordinary situation of no qualifying taking place at all, but they decided the grid according to the aggregate time across the three free practice sessions, and that put them at the front. And Alpine, victory here last year, are looking very, very good today.
1: Now, which side of the road do you go? Going towards turn three, because there's an Alpine in the mix as well. The Alpine's trying to lap all of these GT cars. Interesting message on the screen from Race Control about four GTs being under investigation from a technical perspective. Now, is that to do with the torque sensors, or is it to do with tyre pressures maybe? The 10 McLaren, the 34 Corvette for Sally Yolich, the 69 BMW that's carrying damage, remember, for Tony McIntosh, and the 79 AMG Johannes Zelger has started that car and was under investigation.
0: He's now got a drive-through penalty for his track limits.
1: Was that the track limits one? Okay. Yeah. So drive-through track, yeah, okay. I hadn't realised it was actually a drive-through for five track limit infringements. I thought it was just time added to the next pit stop, but then again, if it's an additional five, then the next step up is a drive-through. Aston Martin now down the inside might provide an opportunity to pick off a hypercar as well as all these GTs. So this is the 009 of Sorensen trying to go wider, but there's an open door briefly down the inside of Danny Junkadea, and the this corner speed off that Panasonic corner was not great for the Genesis. And now if Sorensen is canny with this, he will limit the Genesis run between the GT cars. It's three abreast at times, whilst the GT stay as far to the left as possible, but there's contact with Darren Young in the braking area in his BMW. Not quite sure how they got away with that, but I think they did.
0: It was absolutely so side on. There was no car going at an angle. It did. She was door handle to door handle, a little bit of bounce back out. They got about a foot apart and took the corner. But certainly for Danny Junkadea, he didn't want that pressure. There was no particular pressure from Marco Sorensen. He was on the inside line. But Darren Lung must be thinking, I had my birthday cake yesterday, but no one else has been very nice to me at all today, are they?
1: No. No, birthdays are forgotten the next day. I'm sure he was treated nicely on Saturday itself.
0: Oh, this is their version of the bumps, isn't it?
1: Yeah, precisely. And he got one or two bumps there going into first corner. Now the other Cadillac, not the Earl Bamber one we keep talking about, but Norman Natto. His car is under investigation for the previous pit stop. Well, half an hour or so ago, they're going to check something at 12:16 regarding that pit stop. Clearly, officials not happy. And Andre Lotterer under investigation as well for overtaking on the virtual safety car before the safety car line one, which is a big no-no during a VSC.
0: He's down in last position in the top class, 17th overall. So I suppose from Genesis' point of view, they've got Danny and Junkadea for now in fourth place in the class. But if there's any bad luck, give it to Lotterer, give it to the sister car, because at this point that is a long way down through nothing particular having gone wrong.
1: No. True. He's shown good speed to this point.
2: Absolutely not acceptable.
1: So, not acceptable from... Was he accusing one of the GT drivers there?
0: Yeah, one of the McLarens.
1: Okay. And...
0: Give you a choice of Alexander West or, at the moment, Antar Izao.
1: Yeah, where was Antar Izao? Well, there was definitely, first of all, there was contact, and then on a second occasion between the Genesis that was doing battle with the Aston Martin and Darren Leung's BMW. BMW's got to turn in at some point into turn number one, but certainly that route into first corner was somewhat compromised. Danny Junkadea stays ahead of Marco Sorensen somehow. But is there now damage on the Spaniard's Genesis to the left-hand side? He was desperate not to give up the corner, turn number one and two, Marco Sorensen. And Sorensen still sits behind. Harry Tingnell is 2.5 seconds clear in third position. But he can't really match the speed of the two Alpines, as now, briefly, James Cottingham gets a faceful of one of the Cadillacs. The 93 Peugeot is in behind. So that was Norman Natto lapping the yellow and black Porsche, which is the GT3 leader. And back over the line now goes that fight out of turn 16. What's the lead in GT? Cottingham to Powell is less than 2 seconds now, so Powell is keeping Cottingham within his sight.
0: He is. He's actually closed it down a little bit, but again, of course, for the GT3 runners, you get the vagaries of when the hypercars are coming past. They will always compromise you somewhat, but certainly, your point would be doubly, you know, massively disappointing for Proton Competition that so early in the race they lost one of the cars, number 88, but the pace the Fords are showing at this point in the season is very strong indeed. Right, GT3, Ben Keating in. He was running in fifth place in class. Yeah, got ahead of Alexander West, but in he dives into the pits. McLaren in the pits as well, which is the Antares OWL car number 5. What am I talking about? Number 10.
1: And this is all about drive time. So obviously, with an hour and 49 minutes gone, TF Sport think that that's Keating's drive time done. He needed to do an hour and 45. Same with Antares OWL. And I would imagine that the limited amount of time that these cars have been in pit lane, what are they, pitted twice? Yeah, and probably a couple of minutes for each. So it feels like they're cutting a little bit close, but hopefully all the data will back that up. Keating out, didn't quite see who he was handing over to, but I would imagine it's Johnny Edgar. Yeah.
0: Championship leader. They're first, second and third. That's quite an achievement in GT3, isn't it?
1: Yes.
0: Because not everybody doing all the races, but Edgar on board.
1: Yes, first, second and third from the same car.
0: And Tom Fleming moves in to take over.
1: In the number 10 McLaren.
0: Exactly.
1: Yep. So out, Fleming in. Two cars in the pit lane, not to be seen again, it seems, in GT. The Stefano Gattuso Proton Competition Ford and the Iron Lynx Martin Berry AMG, and now it is McLaren up against BMW with Sally Jolich down the inside of the two of them. So Darren Leung getting swamped from left and right, and this is the Alexander West car then having a good scrap with Darren Leung and Sally Jolich, who is running lap 58 now along with everybody else that has stayed out. So Cottingham happy to continue for the time being, and I'm gonna guess that he'll run that car out of energy now, but that's still 60% away from this point, and therefore 60% of energy additional to his necessary drive time. But I just don't think they want to give up road position purely to get a driver change done. Same goes with Eric Powell, actually, in the second place Ford Mustang.
0: Yeah, the last lap also hasn't been quite as good for Eric. He got it down to under 2 seconds to James Cottingham, but in the lead of GT3, Cottingham, who, just to reiterate, started stone last in the Mante DK Engineering Porsche. At 2.6, 2.7 seconds clear, but pit stops are starting to rumble through.
1: Sally Jolich ahead of Darren Leung, although he's a little bit wide coming off turn 13 as they head back up the hill into 14.15. The Corvette, though, appears pretty stable off that corner. Remember, there's still the bronze time to come in car 34 from Peter Dempsey. Dempsey's looked good in both wet and dry conditions. And although the word from the engineers is that rain is unlikely to arrive in the next half an hour or so. Oh, hang on a minute. What's going on here with the BMW briefly off the road in front of one of the Ferraris? This is hypercars I'm talking about now. They're trying to clear. That's maybe Tom Fleming's recently rejoining McLaren.
0: The BMW really slowing.
1: It is. 20 as one of the championship leaders. And so BMW versus Ferrari. And then they got close to the McLaren that was leaving the first corner. And the BMW had a narrowing gap to try and go for to avoid the McLaren. Let's just listen to the BMW. So it had to swing to the right. And quite a lot of steering input being put in there by Rene Rast. He's got a tyre down, has he?
0: I think he has, because he wouldn't have slowed this much. Yes, now we've got smoke coming out of the back of the car. So the back right rear seems a little low. Or would it be the left rear? Could be the left rear, actually. The right-hand side seems lower. It's right side.
1: Yeah, and that's shaking the rear deck now, the bodywork that surely is going to have to be changed. So Rene Rast is going to have to come in with still 58% energy on board, so this is going to be a half fuel fill. Yeah, that rear right is entirely locked. It's just not rotating because there's no air in the tyre, not because of there's a drive issue necessarily. So did he make contact with the Ferrari as he swung to the right? Yes, basically it was the splitter of the Ferrari as the BMW was getting pincered a touch. The problem was for René Rast, as he was exiting the first corner, there was the McLaren of Tom Fleming, and the Fleming again was doing nothing wrong. He's not going to be as fast off a slow speed corner compared to the hypercar, so René had to dive for a gap, as I say, that was closing, and contact's been made with the Ferrari in behind. But I can't really imagine that that's going to be blamed. I'm sure the contact will be looked at, but I can't imagine the Ferrari's going to be at fault for that. So will there also be a penalty for the BMW for changing direction as it did?
0: Again, whenever you get a car that's coming in, the rear bodywork is slightly down on the side. In fact, the whole section seems to have slightly unclipped with the puncture, the vibration from it, various bits of the BMW sitting in the track. And again, shed. We saw this with the Porsche Yasser Shaheen coming in at the start. And as the BMW made it to the pits, a tyre carcass came off it to... clattered into the barriers and bits of bodywork. Now we've got a new rear wing being slotted in, but there is nothing left. It's just the rim being removed from the right rear of René Rast's car. This is a car that started right at the tail in class. It worked its way into the top 10 from 17th. It was doing the right things. Didn't seem to have the ultimate pace. Not entirely sure that bodywork is on right. That tail section is not clipped in on the right-hand side. Hopefully someone will see that and get that car back in, because that would be a dangerous issue out on the track.
1: Yeah, it's potentially just going to fall off again. And the mechanics were working hard to make sure that the bodywork had clipped into place, but I just wonder whether the clips themselves had been damaged. Sheldon van der Linde's taken the car over. Well, we're soon going to find out whether that rear deck is located correctly or not, but there's a huge gap between the where the rear deck should normally be flush over the rear wheel arch, right rear wheel arch. So they put the new tyre on. They're busy trying to clip this new rear deck to the car, step away.
0: It was never high enough.
1: No. So it's the rear right corner that is very questionable. And now BMW are looking at that car thinking, how long is that going to last for? It's holding on for the time being. The other hope that it might actually just click into place. Here's van der Linde's radio.
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3: Yeah, radio's good. So we need to do a long game here, trying to not lose more ground. Keep the head down for 12, we go ahead.
0: I'm not sure if anyone in the team knows that's happened yet, because certainly in the garage they didn't seem to notice. We had a shot looking into the garage and it was a mechanic sitting down having done the pit stop. I suppose one good thing, at least that body, the tail section is actually down rather than up. If it was up, you'd have a protruding edge that would take the airflow and that would rip it off, whereas below it's affecting the undercar aerodynamics, but it's not to the same extent. So James Cottingham's car has come in, and James has gone back out again, and almost going off at the first corner, but just trying to get new tyres up to temperature. But he's driven very well indeed.
1: Yes, he has. And I reckon Timur Bogoslavski's taken over in that car, because James again will have done his drive time. So having said they weren't...
0: Bogoslavski has taken over.
1: Having said they weren't going to pit according to the drive time, because he had 60% of fuel or energy on board that car, but they obviously realised that Timur Bogoslavski will gain more time than them persisting with James Cottingham. So over the threshold many of these bronze drivers have now gone, because other driver changes that are happening is Ian James gets out of the 27 Heart of Racing team Aston Martin, and Zachary Robichon takes over. Sean Galale in the 32 BMW to replace Darren Young. And here is Cottingham.
4: Porsche garage with James Cottingham, driver of the 91 Porsche. What a spectacular move into the chicane at the end of the straight to take the lead.
5: It's a weekend of luck. Bit of a endurance racing quite often is luck, because everyone's so fast and so good at their strategy. We started last, I finished my double stint first, so I couldn't have wished for a better strategy. We were great strategy call from the team. We were about to box, and I'd saved enough energy that we could go a couple more laps longer, which meant that we won those last positions, two positions in the pit stop. And then after the restart, I just had to get my head down and put out a good 10 or so laps. Really pleased how it went. I watched the BMWs have a fight between themselves, and at one point I thought, I'm quicker than these guys, but I'm going to stay behind and see what happens. And I think that was the right call. And yeah, just really pleased, and fingers crossed, hey?
4: Right call and great drive as well.
5: Thank you very much.
4: Only luck. Thank you so much and see you later.
5: Cheers, thanks.
1: James Cottingham doing all the right things and certainly presenting the car to Timur Boguslavski, his teammate, the 91 Porsche. However, another car beginning with P, Peugeot in the woes, Paul Di Resta. And the engine's gone, all the gearbox.
3: Gearbox broken.
1: Gearbox broken, he says. This is the car that had that high speed off, remember, when everybody was getting back up the speed on the medium tyre. But he goes into first corner. And it is a box full of neutrals. Desperately trying to get any sort of drive, but did not make it to turn three. Oh, he's inching away though now. So hang on a minute. Has he done a reset of that car, or is he just trying to get it slowly back to the garage so that the mechanics can take a look at it? He's at nothing like racing speed. Meanwhile, McLaren up against not one but two Vista AF Corsa Ferrari GT cars, the 296s.
0: That's Tom Fleming with Simon Mann and Francesco Castellacci tucked in behind. They're just outside the top 10. In fact, 10th, 11th and 12th.
1: And also about to join the party, Esteban Masson in the chasing Akodis Lexus. So, yes, Masson running in 13th position. Ferraris are side by side, though, now as well. Try and avoid contact because we've already had BMWs into the side of one another earlier on in the stint for Darren Young and Tony McIntosh. And McIntosh, is he now out of car 69? No, he stays at the wheel for the time being. So Eric Powell not pitting. We're going to go full course yellow, though, to deal with the Peugeot, I'm going to guess. 9, 8, that doesn't prevent, though, an overtake happening, as Masson is now around the outside of one of the Ferraris. Can he stay there as we go into full course yellow? No. And now the Ferraris are briefly side by side as well, as they slowed at different times. They did, though, rectify that. So although they were briefly alongside one another, Simon Mann and Francesco Castellacci, I think they have continued in just about the same order. That might, though, still be looked at, because the officials won't want to see cars side by side under the yellow flags. There's debris as well to be retrieved. Now, is Paul Di Resta still moving? Oh, that's the debris from... Is that the tyre carcass that...
0: No, it was a bit of bodywork. The carcass came off at about the same point coming into the pits when René Rast's BMW was coming in. But they need, in fact, two bits to be collected. Various bits. Eventually, if you get all of them, it's like a Lego kit. You can build up a whole car. But two bits of debris, the tyre carcass, I think it was either clear or rolled in towards pit lane, but it was the two other bits of debris from the BMW that caused this. The Peugeot is still limping back. I'd already marked it in my book as a retirement, but I'm delighted it's still going. But Paul Di Resta.
3: Gearbox. Yeah, I know. We just do our best.
2: To do what?
3: Yeah, I mean...
1: Yeah, somewhat of a non-technical term there from Paul Di Resta. I think the gearbox is kaput, basically, and the car is still able to move, surprisingly. It will get back to pit lane, but that surely will be all she wrote for one side of the Peugeot garage. 2 minutes past one. We've had a couple of hours of this year's 6 hours of Fuji. You're tuned to RS1, part of the Radio Show Limited network of channels. Bruce Jones and Johnny Palmer loving this, although it is a somewhat stop-start race, live from the Ford Racing Global Broadcast Centre. Victor Martaz leads the way in the Alpine on lap number 69. It's a full course yellow rather than a safety car, so this is not going to compromise his race lead of 10 seconds. Well, actually, it's extended to 10 seconds under the full course yellow. It will condense again in a moment or two. Ferdinand Habsburg runs in second place. Then it's Harry Tinknell's 007 Aston Martin. Danny Junkadea's 19 Genesis is fourth. And the 009 Aston Martin of Marco Sorensen is fifth. But Paul Di Resta has done a very, very good job to get the 93 car at least back to the pits. Are they going to change the gearbox? If so, I mean, we're talking about probably 15-minute job at least, and this is going to kill their race.
0: Well, entirely that, but I thought Di Resta's sentiment was quite clear when he was told, but we will do our best. To do what? You know, but he did have a big off-track moment down at turn 10 where he had to take, well, he used every single bit of the escape road there, and then when he was snaking through the three lines of water-filled plastic barriers, he clouted one of those. That didn't seem to be any damage that affected the car, but certainly something that does seem to be gearbox, because he had a box full of neutrals, didn't he, coming out of turn one and pulled to the side of the circuit. We thought that was over and out, but
1: then into one of the plastic blocks, but that's not going to do any damage. I fear for the grounding out that he experienced down at Dunlop. And has that done damage to the gearbox in the process? It could be entirely coincidental. So Phil Hansen's
2: like
1: radio.
2: The four cars in front of you on the last lap were starting to struggle a bit with lap time. They were coming closer to you. The gap went down to 1.8 seconds. So they will be the next cars to fight for. And a strategy update at the moment. We are looking to change rear left only on the next stop.
0: So at this point, Phil Hansen's going, hold on, he told me all the cars in front, the tyres they all had. who had the... it was a long list. He thought he was giving... the engineer was giving him the details of the car in front. It was the four or five cars in front. They all had different tyre combinations. You can imagine Phil going, no.
1: I remember the first one and the left side tyres of the first one, but beyond that, no chance. They've got plenty to do already, these hypercar drivers, and Phil Hansen had two wheels on the grass there as well, whereas there's a McLaren now to clear. So Hansen was trying in the 83 car to get ahead of Loic Duval in the now sole surviving Peugeot. 93 is not an official retirement yet. There's no grip at all on these colder tyres. That's a good evidence of how quickly the temperature plummets on the tyres. Paul Di Resta is out of car number 93 to discuss now precisely his difficulties then, chatting to Nick Cassidy, who might not get a drive, nor, of course, Stoffel van Dorn. Hansen's radio again.
6: Front left with the Peugeot, being right on the corner.
1: Tiny touch with the Peugeot on the rear right, and now those two cars almost come into contact again because they're tucked in behind the Tony McIntosh BMW, which is running third in LMGT3. Out of turn 16 rather, they go and onto the start finish line once again. Up ahead of them is the 15 BMW of Kevin Magnussen. Still only 11th for car 15, and the 20 BMW down in 16th. So WRT with their hypercars struggling at this stage to score any championship points. Remember, should the 83 car get into the top 10, that's effectively invisible for manufacturer points. Ferrari can only score with two of their cars because all the other manufacturers do that. But each car is taken into account in the respect of Alpine. I mean, this could be a huge points haul for Alpine if they can stay 1-2, but we still have two-thirds of the race to go.
0: Yeah, no, entirely. So, God, it's extraordinary to get this point in the race. I think that's the first mention other than the countdown from the 15 BMW, Magnussen's car. It's just been nowhere. It started down, I think, 14th in class. Yes, it was 14th in class. He'll get out of the car at some point fairly soon, but performance of the BMWs has not been there. Rennie Rast only got up the order by some fairly canny overtaking in the early stages, but it was when there was traffic. Then, of course, that car's had its problems. Still going around. Haven't checked its lap tyres, but that bodywork, as we mentioned, there was a puncture, and then the bodywork was fitted, the new rear wing, effectively, but the bottom part of that did not mate into its position, did not get locked into position. So a big concern for Sheldon van der Linde, but also harder for him because he was trying to become accustomed to the behaviour of the car on the track, on the conditions. If it was the Rene Rast had stayed on board, at least he would go, oh, that doesn't feel like it did before. But you know, for the first few laps, Sheldon van der Linde, and he wasn't getting messages that we heard saying the rear wing's not fitted properly.
1: Well, yeah, I suppose you want to try and limit that information being fed to his ears, because he's going to have quite a lot going on during the first few laps. There was a little bit of concern from some of the mechanics, but then others were kind of like, well, don't say anything, it'll be fine, just brush it under the carpet and we'll wait and see. So whether everybody was aware of that rear section not being flush at all. Now, some of it might be down to what they were trying to attach it to being damaged by the tyre going down. And obviously, they're pretty confident with those giant Allen keys that the locking mechanisms have done their job. Time will tell.
0: A short while ago, there was a contact between Nick de Vries and Ferdy Habsburg fighting over the lead at the final corner. No further action. That one?
1: Yes, I do remember that one. Okay. Well, that leaves the second place car in the clear, and also Nick de Vries, who is tucked in behind Sebastian Buemi. I was just trying to work out whether there was a bit of moisture on one of the camera lenses down at Dunlop. There's definitely a bit of rain in the air in that third sector. So is this where the weather system starts to arrive at Duval's radio? Not able to make the front tyres work anymore. Duval, what did we put him on in number 94?
0: Mediums. It's the story of the race so far. Mediums are just not wanting to play, but particularly where you need the grip, which is in that uphill twisting section from Dunlop from turn 10 up to the final corner. But certainly the Peugeots have been struggling big time with that in this race. But, of course, you put on the mediums, you're not going to get the grip you get off the soft.
1: And remember, it's a half-and-half split, as it is on a number of those cars. So younger tyres on the left side, front left, rear left, compared to the right side tyres for Peugeot number 94 that have been on from the start of the race. So it appears to be dry in the first sector. If there is any rain in the air, it's all around turn 16. Is that generally where the weather system comes in from that end of the circuit? Or?
0: Well, there is normally a little bit of overloading at that end because it's the closest end to the volcano, and that sort of and it's the southwesterly wind would come in that way. However, humidity has plummeted from 90% to 89%, so I think the drivers are overstating. The wind is almost non-existent, just fluctuating between 1 and 3 kilometres an hour. I would say the visibility, I did start to reckon it was improving. You could see from various points looking down to the valley, but the dark clouds that were over the first corner or behind the first corner, the eastern end of the circuit, do seem to have moved away. It's not a sunny day. You're not going to get a suntan, put it that way.
1: And actually down at ground level, there's not any element at all of the track getting wet. It's still nice and dry, and the lighter asphalt shade on those racing lines, so may have just been a few specks of rain on one or two camera lenses, which have now been cleaned, looking much better in that final sector. And it's not affecting lap pace either. 131.988 for Victor Martins, leading by 4.8 seconds over Ferdinand Habsburg. Again, though, very busy into turn number one with the 94 Peugeot of Loic Duval just ahead of Phil Hansen, who very, very nearly piled into the back of one of the Lexus there. I think he knew precisely of the whereabouts of the RCF, but frantically flashing the lights. 87, Clemens Schmidt running in fifth position. The 78 car of Esteban Masson's making good inroads as well, almost into the top 10. He's 3.3 seconds to the negative of Tom Fleming. Hansen again.
2: Copy, there's a little bit of GT traffic ahead. You can go up one EB if you want. You can go plus one on EB if you need for balance.
6: Not yet, I can remind me later, please.
2: Copy.
0: Okay, so Eric Powell is now diving to the pits. Remember that Proton Mustang was very well placed indeed. And that will tumble down the order a little bit. I must say that Alexander West is now promoted up into third place. I thought he was going to plummet down the charts. Mm. Remember, he took over the Garage 59 McLaren from that fine stint from Finn Gersitz, his teammate, so bronze driver in after silver, and he looks like he's going to be, you know, falling down towards the tail of the top 10, but it's stabilised, so good job from the Swede.
1: Yeah, holding on at the moment and keeping at a distance Clemens Schmidt as the second placed silver. Remember, Sally Jolich has been driving that car now for over 2 hours. And he only needs to do an hour and 45 minutes. So when will Peter Dempsey take over? And will that be a double? Probably yes. Sadly, the 93 Peugeot looking very, very sorry for itself, with so many of the body panels now being taken off that car and no immediate work, as the relatively new driver into the BMW number 32 was Sean Galale, taking over from Darren Leung. And Sean, for the first time, I'm recognising that the BMWs are not in the same shot when they were neck and neck for so many of those opening laps. Let's hear from a touring car legend, Gabriele Tarquini, down in the pit lane.
4: And I am down in the Genesis Magma Racing team, and next to me it's Gabriele Tarquini, who is the sporting director of the team. It's going pretty well. It's been a really strong weekend for Genesis, strong qualifying, if we may say so, and Danny's doing a great job at the moment.
7: Yeah, the Danny pace is very good. He's fighting at the top. He's in the, between the two Aston Martin now, but the pace looks very good.
4: And overall, as a team, for first season, it's been really going crescendo, better and better, and the team is really strong overall.
7: Yeah, it's sure that we are improving step by step. It's our first season, as you know, and it's very tough to fight at the top. It's the first time that we are competing for the podium position. That's great, I mean, because it means that we are improving. And that's, I mean, the target, to improve step by step and to reach the pace as soon as possible.
4: If we gave you the possibility of making a podium and such a result after 1 year, would you have taken it?
7: Yeah, sure, but I mean, we are not probably ready to fight at the top. I mean, we are building also a team around the car. Everything is new, and we need to not to dream a lot. We need to collect position. I mean, we scored the seventh position at the best at the moment, the last race in Austin, and now we are improving. I mean, I will be very happy to put two cars on the top eight.
4: Well, we're looking forward to that, but congratulations for the hard work. It seems to be paying off. Thank you so much.
7: Thank you.
1: Gabriele Tarquini at Genesis Magma Racing. Headphones immediately back on so he can get into the innards of this race once again. But yeah, car 19, Danny Junkadea, by far the better placed of those two GMR 001s. Fourth position. And if they can get a couple of cars in the top eight in a race in the near future, they'll be ecstatic at that. Interesting that they don't want to speak kind of too early, though. You know, we're a very new team. We don't want to get our hopes up too much. But compared to other teams that have been at this for a little while now in the World Endurance Championship, they have made strides in their opening season.
0: Oh, yeah, they really have. And looking at the way that Danny Junkadea was fighting so hard to keep Marco Sorensen behind him. Remember, he had side-by-side contact. Was it Darren Leung he hit? Yes, I think it was. You know, determined to keep track position there, but running a very respectable fourth. Marcus Sorensen, how far behind? He's just under a second behind. So constant pressure. So Danny, you know, earning his corn there, but you definitely got the message. Yeah, we'll talk later in the race.
1: So between the two Aston Martins, it's a nice place to be as the Valkyries have been carrying some good performance again this weekend. 007 Harry Tinknell's car just 0.3 of a second ahead then of Junkadea, and Marco Sorensen about the same distance in behind. Very good run in fact this time for Sorensen on Junkadea, who will jink out of line in the Valkyrie with the red door mirrors. Gets his front wheels level with the Genesis rear, and then a further car length as well. Who's going to be the last of the late breakers? Surely Sorensen on the inside line, but can he stop it in time to make the corner? Little bit wide, bit of curb, but that is moved on, and 009 now up to fourth position.
0: Neat and tidy, been tried before. This time it worked. There wasn't quite so much GT3 traffic for them to negotiate. The sister car a little further back in the pack, also having its own fight, but oh dear. Sometimes it rains, sometimes it pours. Car number 20, that's Rennie Rast, under investigation for two elements of contact. One first with the 87 Lexus of Clement Schmidt, and then with James Collado. And now car number 27 has got a penalty. Heart of Racing Team's remaining Aston Martin, unfortunately, pit lane speeding issue, drive-through penalty. So was it on the way in, was it on the way out? It matters not. So the 27 Aston Martin are at the moment running 7th with Zachary Brobichon. Drive-through penalty coming their way. Bumpf, out of the top 10.
1: Yeah, easy as that for a race to fall through your fingers. Still keeping a watching eye on the weather and whether we're likely to get a passing shower or something more severe than that. Remains dry at track level as the two Aston Martin Valkyries leave the black tram lines coming out of Panasonic Corner and down the start-finish straight. The Genesis isn't going to be quite close enough. The one that was picked off a lap ago, for Danny Junkadea. Although Danny Junkadea up because Tinknell Pitts moves back up to fourth position. So Tinknell in 007 is into pit lane. Staying out on the racetrack is the 009 Marco Sorensen, Aston Martin. So he moves up to third. Junkadea is now fourth. And Earl Bamber gets some reward finally up to fifth position.
0: Earl's had a very good couple of stints, really. He's been the driver sort of picking his way a little bit when an opportunity comes. So he did have the off-track moment where he got shoved off the track by Johannes Zelger. Zelger got punished for that. But Bamber, and again, in the straight line, those Cadillacs look fantastic. Maybe it's traction out of Panasonic, the final corner. Maybe it's just sheer grunt, but they're looking really good at Fuji. And again, a circuit with such a long main straight, that really does help if you can get good entry speed onto it, and they certainly seem to be doing that.
1: So Lotra was being investigated for a possible overtake under virtual safety car, but that's been looked at now, and it's a no further action. So Tinknell in, Clemens Schmidt has entered the pits as well as Zachary Robichon. The latter two should be just for fuel. As mentioned, Eric Powell stayed out for a little bit longer, and those bronze drivers that are staying out for the longest amount of time are Tony McIntosh and Yasser Shaheen. Now remember Yasser Shaheen with all that damage to the rear of his 92 Porsche at the first corner of the first lap, so not really in contention now. However, Tony McIntosh second and set for a driver change within the next probably 3 to 4 laps because he's down to just 9% energy. They really are deciding to run all the way to the end of this particular tank of fuel, even though Tony McIntosh has done well over his drive time. And this will be to hand over surely to his silver teammate Parker Thompson, with Dan Harper waiting in the wings for quite a bit later on. There's also going to be a driver change at Racing Team Turkey by TF. Sally Jolic has done, well, 35 extra minutes on top of an hour and 45 that he normally does. This will be at least a double for Peter Dempsey, maybe a stint in three quarters. And Sally helping with the driver change as well. I think a seat insert maybe needing to be adjusted before the belts now can be done up nice and tightly for Peter Dempsey's opener. Or is it Peter Dempsey? That might be Dan Harper getting it, actually. No, that is Dempsey, who will be doing some of the bronze time that other runners have already done. Ferrari down the grass on the start-finish straight to make sure that it was clear of a McLaren and... Who was that alongside? There was another GT car alongside, anyway.
0: So hold on a second. Remember we had the complaint. Was it Ferrari? Was it the Toyota or Ferrari going past? Because remember, Buemi was livid with the McLaren driver. He said, investigate that. So need to know how long ago that was when we were being shown that clip.
1: But here is Harry Tinknell, fresh from the 007 Aston Martin.
4: And I'm down in the Aston Martin Heart of Racing team with Harry Tinknell, driver of the 007 Aston Martin. A great start of the race, but can you tell us how much of a handicap was to be running the older set of tyres?
8: Yeah, it was tough, especially with the soft tyre. It's not a tyre that we use so much throughout the season so far. But we got some good data on Friday, and just where the track was at the start, with it being half wet, half dry, I think it was the only option for our car to try and maintain good track position. And then with the full course shadow, we were sort of forced into basically doing sort of almost 2.5 stints on it, but it held up pretty well. But I was under no illusions. I was sort of at a tyre deficit to everyone else around me. But of course, that will that tax that we paid at the start will come back at the end of the race. So
4: what can we expect with the medium now? Even better performance?
8: Yeah, I think obviously more longevity for sure over the double stint. And we've got tyres to play with at the end now, and our position will be struggling more. So let's hope we can come back even harder in the second half of the race.
4: Excellent. Good luck, and good to see the Valkyrie up there.
8: Thanks, mate.
0: So all plain and simple, but yes, that element that we heard Harry talking about was the tyre deficit. They decided to do the double stint, and then of course that was going to hurt the second stint, but then the safety car gave them a blessing and kept them at the sharp end of the field, chance to come in and rectify and change those tyres over. But it's always, it's the very nature of the World Sports Endurance Championship that you, in the longer races, it's all about strategy and then guesswork, as we saw, of course, in GT3 with one of the two teams that put their, one of their silver drivers in, rather than starting with the bronze, built a lead of whisker under a minute. And unfortunately for Garage 59, now in the hands of Alexander West, he took over just after the safety car came out and scrubbed that, took it down to next to nothing. But actually, Alexander up into second place in GT3, felt about fourth, but he'll be coming in the next handful of laps to make a pit stop. So it's chopping and changing at the moment, but it's Alpine first and second. Victor Martins, ahead of Ferdinand Hasberg, 7 seconds or as near as is the gap between them. But this is a circuit, Fuji Speedway, where the traffic can really wreck your lap. If you're in a hypercar and you just don't get the GT3 battles up in front of you as you would like them, and it's always very, very difficult indeed. You can lose whole handfuls of time, but basically what goes around comes around. But we saw early in the race moments with a couple of the hypercars going off at turns between 14 and 15, coming up on GT3 runners, finding no grip because the track was very damp at the start of the race. There was a single car track around the circuit. And certainly Earl Bamber got a clatter. Johannes Zelger was the driver charged with that one. He got a drive-through penalty for that, but Earl lost a bit of time, but his pace has been very good since then. In fact, the Kiwi up into fourth place overall. So the two Alpines covered by now 6.5 seconds. Victor Martins from Ferdi Habsburg. Marco Sorensen probably owing us a pit stop very soon indeed, maybe this next time around. He's in third. Earl Bamber, he'll be coming in maybe a lap later. No, probably next time around as well from fourth. And Danny Junkerdeer, great to have a Genesis up in the top. It's been running as high as third position, but it's running in fifth at the moment. Sebastian Buemi just ahead of his teammate Nick de Vries, sixth and seventh in their Toyotas. Conditions, weather conditions. If it's not full sunshine at Fuji Speedway, you're looking over your shoulder. If it's a day like today, we've had heavy rain the last few days, rain followed by heavy rain, and it's a really tricky circuit in the wet. But at the moment it's overcast, still high humidity, 89-90%, not much wind to blow it away. And Alessandro Pierguidi strolls out to take over his stint in his Ferrari, they're not at the sharp end of the field. I think that's safe to say. So James Collado out, and Alessandro Pierguidi get on board. What a pairing they've been over the years. But unfortunately for them, their Ferrari is outside the top 10. James Collado at one stage was running very much at the tail of the field. Three cars out of the race so far, probably four. Gray Newell's Aston Martin still not listed for retirement, but that's now 30 laps in arrears, 39 laps in all down on the lead, so that's probably out. Certainly the two cars out at the end of the opening lap. The number 88 Proton Competition Ford Mustang, Stefano Gattuso, got caught up in a massive melee, and Martin Berry's Iron Lynx Mercedes out as well. So suddenly it's the time for the hypercars to dive into the pits. It's not a question of who blinks first. They're all blinking, but at the moment the Alpine's continuing for a further lap or so. In fact, they will have to come in next time around because their go juice, their power is down between 3% and 4%. Toyota's in the pits as well. Brendan Hartley walks out. Sebastian Buemi hops out. How many times have they swapped over across the years in Toyota? What a successful pairing they've been. So the virtual energy tank is topped up as the cars are in the pits. They'll be piling back out. Next time in, it'll be the Alpines next time around. But they were presented with the front row, but in many ways, if you speak to their team boss, Nicolas Lapierre, no, they earned that front row. Qualifying didn't happen. It was aggregate across all three practice sessions, and they'd put in some simulated qualifying runs just to make sure, with the weather being so tricky. And it's worked. They're first and second on the grid. They're lying first and second now. And in from the lead comes Victor Martin.
1: Yeah, there's something about this track and it fitting with the A424, no doubt. And seems they're the car to beat. No question about it. But there are other cars capable of coming in that final hour. We've seen it a couple of times this season where a car most unlikely, only a matter of weeks ago at COTA, you know, nobody expected the 50 Ferrari to be able to win that race going into the closing hour, but that was the result. And you could have a dominance of 4-5 hours in a race like this and still miss out on the top few positions. So Alpine will not be counting any chickens at this stage. Victor Martins, though, into pit lane. Ferdinand Habsburg stays out, as the Alpines have been generally split across a couple of laps. Great dicing, meanwhile, on the racetrack between Toyota and Aston Martin. And that's the...
0: Well, they've just changed over drivers. Alex Rebras got it very loose indeed. And Brendan Hartley, no second invitation required, dies through in the Toyota.
1: So these are both out laps, aren't they, for these cars? And tyres that will be probably brand new as well. Brendan Hartley actually not shown on brand new tyres, but I would imagine that he's been given a fresh set, certainly on one side. And there's an element then of the tyres building temperature, but Brendan Hartley is renowned for being able to turn the tyres on very quickly indeed. For a long time he was the chosen qualifying driver, although Rio Hirakawa has generally taken that role up. We will not know who was due to qualify the Toyotas at their home race yesterday, because of course that didn't happen. But the hospitality is sold out without a question above the pit lane, viewing all of these Toyota stops. So Brendan Hartley fresh into car number 8. Now the 7 car is in. Mike Conway's taken that car back out again. And Mike, it sounds like, is nearing the end of his Toyota career. Where will he go next over the winter period is the big question. But Mike Conway rejoining in what was initially 8th, dropping down to 9th place now as Paul-Luc Chatin goes over the wheel. What are Alpine checking here? The 36 car got back up to speed a moment or two ago, went into the first corner and just did not make first corner at all. So way out wide, but thankfully not finding the gravel or the grass. But there was a kick of sparks underneath number 36 as it eventually rejoined in front of the Jägermeister tribute livery on the BMW number 69. So car number 36 has rejoined with still Victor Martin at the wheel. Gilles Gounon mentioned that once the initial driver change had happened, it was likely to be a double for Victor Martin, and so it proves. Soft tyres for BMW number 15. This is the one that's really struggled. Well, actually, neither BMW have particularly shone to this point. Sheldon van der Linde with that half-attached bodywork, shall we say. It's certainly not flush, whereas this 15 BMW looks a lot better. But in fairness, the rear deck is staying attached to Sheldon's car, and he is still at least ticking off laps. 16th position in hypercar currently, after the Paul de Resta dramas, which will mean that at least one of the hypercars cannot do the full distance, the number 93 Peugeot.
0: Yeah, Sheldon van der Linde, well, he's only just over halfway through his stint. Obviously, if they thought the rear wing was coming loose, or the whole rear wing section that goes the whole way down to the bottom of the car, they would have brought him in by now. But obviously, they didn't seem to know, all of them, that it had gone out with it looking not quite attached. But I think you may have come up with a salient point that maybe the catch got knocked down a centimetre or so, and it's locked on, because otherwise that rear wing surely would be starting to fall.
1: They were frantically looking at one another, and the two guys that have those long L letter shaped metal pieces, I call them Allen keys, they go down fairly deep into the rear wing and the rear diffuser assembly. And they both sort of nodded at each other going, well, I've done what I normally do, so that should be secure. And then the other guy was going, look at the rear. It's almost like it's two different cars. There's about a foot difference. But they went, well, it's secure, so just send it.
0: Yeah, because I guess it's, if you feel that whatever the has twisted into position, if your bolt at the bottom, and it's reached the end of the turn, that should be enough. So maybe you're right. Maybe it has just dropped. But it definitely, at the next pit stop, they'll be all over that.
1: Aston Martin again to the inside of the Toyota, and this
0: Rebras on Hartley, and then Rebras goes wide still and rejoins about turn 2, but he's now back behind the Toyota again. Have you ever seen a race here with so many cars visiting the outfield at turn 1?
1: I think last year's race.
0: Last year, that's true.
1: And then the year before that as well. It's something about Fuji in its tight and twisty nature, and that is the beauty of having such a tight hairpin at the end of a long, long straight as well, in that an overtake feels like it's on, and then you half forget about the corner. So Rebras perhaps exploring the scenery for a moment or two. There is plenty of runoff, though.
0: I think what he wanted to do was go on the original circuit where you carry straight on, get onto
1: the banking.
0: The ultimate bank turn. 180 degrees, I think not. Keeps on turning after that. Bear in mind, that bank corner, it would be dropping as it banked. And you go through 180 degrees, you keep on turning. Went to about 240, 250 degrees before he turned left and then came back on, effectively, on the run between turns one and two.
9: Turn one. Potential rain at turn one.
0: Oh, they're listening to you, Johnny.
1: Well, no, I've been saying for about half an hour that it's due
0: Mind
1: to be wet.
0: You, you said turn 16, the other end of the main straight.
1: I did, turn one, yes. And I also just looked at the time. It's half past one. No, it's not. It's 1:33. So therefore, as the rain potentially arrives here in Fuji, it is time for a CrowdStrike Racing hourly update.
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0: Victor Martins leads the motor race then with his number 36 Alpine. And here's Tony McIntosh.
1: Racing, because out there you were using bump drafting down the front straight with your teammate, all kinds of contact. World Endurance Championship race, this one at Fuji, is it the craziest one you've ever been involved in?
2: This race has probably been the most hectic. It's been filled with drama since turn one, and really my goal was to just try and bring back a car that wasn't damaged. Obviously I was hit probably six or seven times by GT cars. I was hit pretty hard, almost lost the car going into turn six by a hypercar. I was sideways. But through all that, I managed to get it right in back of our sister car. I knew we were struggling on pace, especially in the straights. So I knew he was struggling, so I just went and did an MX-5 move and bumped draft him up to the front of the two cars and then just played rear gunner for a while. So it worked out in our favor. Once everything cleared up, I was able to run my lap, so it worked out great.
1: If it does start to rain, is the M3 going to be even stronger?
2: Woo! I don't know. I think right now we have a car that's in between rain and dry. So if it stays like this, we can probably pick up the pace. If it gets more dry or more wet, I don't know what we're going to have.
1: Good luck the rest of the way.
2: Awesome. Thank you.
0: Tony McIntosh with Shay Adam. Let's continue with the CrowdStrike Racing hourly update. So beyond the top two Alpines, Victor Martins and Ferdinand Habsburg, it's then Tom Gamble, who's just been told on his radio, remember, by his engineer, that the rain may be arriving at turn one in the 007 Aston Martin. Then it is Brendan Hartley in car number eight, the Toyota TR010 hybrid. Then Alex Riberas in the 009 Aston Martin, who's having a stonking fight with that Toyota. Cadillac Hurst Team Jota's V-Series R and Sebastian Bourdais drives car number 38 in 6th position, ahead of Paul-Luc Chatat in number 19 for Genesis. Then it's Mike Conway's Toyota number 7 in 8th, ahead of Miguel Molina in his Ferrari number 50, winners last time out, that 499p. Phil Hansen has muscled his bright yellow Ferrari up to 10th position, ahead now of Norman Nato's Cadillac and Raffaele Marchiello's BMW number 15. In LMGT3, it is Johnny Edgar's TF Sport Corvette, number 33, leading by 1.6 seconds over Timur Boguslavski's Manti DK Engineering Porsche, number 91. Sean Galeel's WRT BMW is in third. And then the first of the McLarens for Garage 59. Tom Fleming took that car over from Antara's Au during the last pit stop. Esteban Masson, as I thought he might, is now solidly into the top five. The Akodis ASP team, number 78. Ahead of Ben Tuck's Proton Competition, 77 Ford Mustang. Simon Mann's Vista AF Corsa Ferrari, number 21, is in seventh. Ahead of Zachary Robichon's Heart of Racing team, 27 Aston Martin. Parker Thompson, who took over the 69 BMW from Tony McIntosh, who was the longest staying bronze driver, must have done well over an hour and a quarter in the end, Tony, but he ran it out of fuel and energy effectively before he handed it over to Parker Thompson. Francesco Castellacci is the final GT car in that top 10 in car number 54 from Vista AF Corsa. That is the latest CrowdStrike Racing hourly update. There'll be another one at 2:30.
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5: You know, we cannot really influence their own race. We just try to do the best we can, make the best calls, you know. We have some decent speed as long as we are on our own. Then as soon as we are behind someone, we obviously can't overtake. So we just do the best we can, and we'll see at the end of the day.
6: Thank you very much.
0: Final few comments there from Sebastian Buemi being interviewed by Bruce Giovanni and saying we just need to do the best we can at this stage. They aren't necessarily fighting for a race.